0: I can't. I've ordered some extra things.
1: Then go into the storeroom until he goes.
0: I can't, Howard. He knows I'm here. He'll expect me to pay him.
1: You promised to do as I told you.
0: And he pulled open the cabinet drawer. I saw him take a knife out.
1: Now, will you tell him to go away?
0: Howard, if I tell him to go, he'll think something's wrong. Then you'll get caught for sure.
1: All right, Mrs. Gillis. Take whatever you've ordered, but if you pull any tricks, you'll be sorry.
0: Just a moment.
2: Good afternoon, Mrs. Gillis.
0: Good afternoon.
2: A lovely day, isn't it?
0: Yes, it is.
2: Mrs. Gillis, I think I have good news for you.
0: You have?
2: Yep. Beginning the 1st, the company's taking on some more help. And in the future, your deliveries will be made in the early morning.
0: That's nice.
2: I don't believe you ever did like these late deliveries, did you?
0: I never really minded.
2: If all of our customers were like you, Mrs. Gillis, it wouldn't be such a bad world. Here you are. 1 quart of milk and a pint of half and half. Goodbye, Mrs. Gillis.
0: The extra things. You forgot them.
2: The extra things?
0: Yes, the extra things. Now, don't tell me you've forgotten them. The eggs and the butter.
2: Okay, I'll get them right away.
1: Mrs. Gillis, I'm going to give you one more chance. When he comes back, you're to get rid of him, do you hear? And if you give me away, I'm going to kill you. I'll kill you before he can get inside this house, and I don't care what they do to me.
0: I won't give you away, Howard. I'll only pay him. I have to do that.
1: Shut up. Remember.
2: Here you are, Mrs. Gillis.
0: Thank you.
2: Anything else?
0: No. That's all.
2: Mrs. Gillis, I was going to say...
0: I'm sorry, I can't stop. I can't talk today. I'm very busy.
3: You're very clever, aren't you, Mrs. Gillis?
0: What do you mean?
3: You thought you were going to put something over on me, didn't you?
0: I sent him away, didn't I?
3: The extra things you ordered. There weren't any.
0: Yes, there were. You saw him. You heard him.
1: He didn't know what you were talking about.
0: The milkman had returned. He stood outside the window. Howard looked at me. I saw his knuckles grow white as he clutched the knife.
1: This is your last chance. Get rid of him.
0: I will, Howard. I will.
2: I'm sorry to bother you again, Mrs. Gillis, but you forgot to pay me. Oh. That is, unless you want to...
0: No, yes, I'll pay you. Here you are.
2: Sorry I had to bother you, Mrs. Gillis. But you see, this is the day I have to come.
0: Yes, I'm busy. Can't you see that I'm very busy?
3: Tell me when he's gone, Mrs. Gillis.
0: I stood by the window and watched. He got into his truck, then he drove off.
3: So that was your scheme, was it? So you wanted to give me away.
0: He's gone now, Howard.
3: You thought he'd save you, didn't you?
0: No, I sent him away like you asked me.
3: Do you know what would have happened to me? Do you?
0: No.
3: They would have taken me away.
0: Howard, leave me alone.
3: I'm going to punish you.
0: No, Howard, I've been punished enough.
3: No, you haven't.
0: Yes. He was standing very close now. I knew he still held the knife. Suddenly, everything was black. I slipped to the floor. When I came to, I was on the kitchen floor. My head throbbed. Then I remembered everything. But where was he? And I heard a sound. A soft, swishing sound. Seemed like hours before I could bring myself to move. Suddenly, the hall clock began to strike. Why, it was 5 o'clock. I'd been unconscious for longer than I'd thought. The room had already turned dark in the late afternoon light, but I could see him now. He stood in the middle of the room. He was pushing my heavy floor polisher back and forth. I tried to close the door quietly, but he looked up. He saw me.
3: What time is it, Mrs. Gillis?
0: About 5.
3: Well, I guess I'll call it a day now. I've done a nice job, haven't I?
0: Yes, Howard. Very nice.
3: I think I'll be going now. Doesn't it shine nicely, Mrs. Gillis?
0: Yes. Yes, it does.
3: Was it worth $5 to you?
0: Yes, Howard.
3: I have nice hands, haven't I, Mrs. Gillis?
0: Yes, Howard, you have. Here, take the money.
3: Thank you. It's a pity they have to be used to polish floors.
0: You've done such a good job, Howard. I'm going to give you a few extra dollars.
3: Thank you. Will you be needing me tomorrow, Mrs. Gillis?
0: No, thank you, Howard.
3: The door's locked, Mrs. Gillis.
0: Yes, Howard. Do you have the key?
3: Yes. Yes, I do. I just remember. I just remembered a lot of things. Mrs. Gillis, there's someone at the door.
0: Yes, Howard. Will you open it?
3: Should I?
0: Yes, Howard. You have the key.
3: I have? Was this it, Mrs. Gillis?
0: Yes, Howard. Open the door. Open the door, Howard. Open it.
3: All right, Mrs. Gillis.
4: I'm Mr. Stevens from the phone company. Your phone's been reported out of order.
3: Mrs. Gillis, is your phone out of order?
0: No, no, there must be a mistake.
4: Huh, that's strange. We've had several reports. Maybe I better run back and check my books.
0: Just a moment, Mr. Stevens. Could you do me a favor?
4: Why, certainly.
0: This boy...
3: Mrs. Gillis.
0: This boy, he's worked here all day. He's done a good job, but I don't think he's well.
3: I'm all right, Mrs. Gillis.
0: But you're tired. Aren't you tired, Howard? Doesn't your head ache?
3: Yes. Yes, I am tired, and my head does ache.
0: Well, maybe Mr. Stevens will be kind enough to drive you to the car line. Well,
4: I'll be glad to, Mrs. Gillis, but I can't wait long.
0: Right away, and I'll go along, too. I have some marketing to do. And, Mr. Stevens, as long as you're here, would you mind checking the phone just to make sure?
4: Well, of course.
0: I'll show you where it is.
3: Can I show him, Mrs. Gillis?
0: No, Howard, you wait here. We'll be right back. I moved quickly toward the den. Mr. Stevens followed me. Once inside, I closed the door behind me. He spotted the torn wires at once.
4: Say, this phone.
0: Shh. It's that boy. That man. He's dangerous. Drive us to the police station as fast as you can.
4: Well, I...
0: Before he could reply, I opened the den door and went out into an empty room.
4: Say.
0: Howard! He's gone.
4: Yeah, it sure looks that way.
0: No, no. You've got to find him.
4: But, Mrs. Gillis, if you were afraid of
0: him... You don't understand. He's angry with me. He wants to kill me. And now he's hiding here somewhere. When you go, he'll come out and kill me.
4: Oh, say that, ma'am. Take it easy. You're getting yourself all worked up.
0: You don't believe me.
4: Well, look, Mrs. Gillis, maybe I better run down to the corner and phone for somebody.
0: No, you can't leave me. I'll go with you.
4: Well, sure, if it'll make you feel any better. My car's right outside in the driveway.
0: Yes.
4: Come on.
0: Yes, and we'll call the police. I'll come and get him.
4: Sure, whatever you say. He looked like a nice enough young fellow, though. Are you sure that he...
3: Were you looking for me, Mrs. Gillis?
0: Why, yes, Howard, I was. Are you ready to go?
3: Yes, I'm ready. I just thought I'd wait in the car.
4: Sure, sure. All right, Mrs. Gillis. You get in the back here.
0: Thank you.
3: Very kind of you to do this for me. I'm very tired.
0: Just relax, Howard. We'll take care of you.
4: All ready?
0: All ready, Mr. Stevens.
3: Mr. Stevens.
4: Huh?
3: Don't you think I have nice hands?
4: Why? Yes. I guess so.
3: Yes. They're strong hands, too. Very strong.

0: Thank you, Gene Kelly and Ethel Barrymore, for a splendid performance. Our stars will return in just a moment.
1: Say, Hap, yeah? 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
0: And now here again is Mr. Gene Kelly.
4: It's always a pleasure to appear on Suspense, but it was especially wonderful playing opposite a truly great lady of the stage and screen, Miss Ethel Barrymore.
5: Why, thank you, Gene. It was a great pleasure for me, too. Even though in the story I had a harrowing time of it.
4: Well, that's the specialty of Suspense, Miss Barrymore. That's why I try never to miss a program. For instance, next week, radio's outstanding theater of thrills presents Danny Kaye in a new kind of role for him. He plays a murderer in a story titled The Too Perfect Alibi. And you can be sure it's another gripping study in
0: Suspense.
1: Gene Kelly can currently be seen in the Metro-Goldwyn-Mayer All-Star Technicolor Musical Words and Music, based on the lives and music of Rodgers and Hart. Ethel Barrymore may currently be seen in the David O. Selznick production Portrait of Jenny. Tonight's suspense play was by Mel Dinelli, with music composed by Lucian Morawek and conducted by Lud Gluskin. The entire production was under the direction of Anton M. Leader. Next Thursday, same time, hear Danny Kaye in The Too Perfect Alibi.
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0: This is the Man in Black, here again to introduce Columbia's program, Suspense. Our distinguished star this evening is the stage and screen favorite, Mr. Paul Lucas, whose performances in The Lady Vanishes and in the stage production The Watch on the Rhine you will recall with pleasure. Tonight's tale of suspense is a story by John Dixon Carr, Fire, Burn, and Cauldron Bubble. If you've been with us on these Tuesday nights, you will know that suspense is compounded of mystery and suspicion and dangerous adventure. In this series are tales calculated to intrigue you, to stir your nerves, to offer you a precarious situation and then withhold the solution until the last possible moment. And so with Fire, Burn, and Cauldron Bubble, and the performance of Paul Lucas and the other members of our company, we again hope to keep you in.
1: Drury Lane Theatre presents the distinguished American actor, Myron Willard, in Shakespeare's Macbeth, with magic effects especially designed by Ludwig von Arnheim.

0: historic Drury Lane Theatre, a relic of old London. On this site, in the cramped and crooked lanes of Aldwych, there has been a playhouse since Nell Gwynn sold oranges in the pit. The present theatre, though modernized, is heavy and darkened with time. By daylight, it is a dinginess of red plush seats, haunted by old ghosts. But at night, when the lights bloom for some new production, when the murmur of a crowd fills the carpeted aisles and the orchestra begins to tune up, it is kindled with that strange magic before the rise of the curtain.
1: Oh, it's this way, sir. E12 and 13, program. Chocolate?
2: Thank you.
3: No, madam. This is Rowe. Your seats are G4.
0: And backstage, where nerves crawl and there is a tendency to scream, the three witches of the play are huddled around the peephole in the curtain, looking out into the audience. They are hideous-looking creatures, these witches, in gray rags like cobwebs. But as they speak...
4: Dear, I am scared.
5: Don't let it bother you, darling. You can't even see the audience when the floats are on. There's nothing to worry about.
3: Nothing except the size of the take at the box office.
5: You won't even have to worry about that tonight. Look out there.
4: You two are shaking as much as I am. Now, don't pretend.
3: All right, all right. Everybody's jumpy on first nights.
4: What I can't understand is why they want to use young girls as witches. And then make us talk in cracked voices as though we were 80.
3: Double, double, toil and trouble. Fire burn and cauldron bubble.
4: What's that?
3: Katie, darling, it's only one of the ghost effects. You've been hearing it for weeks at rehearsals. I will say this for Myron Willard, as an actor and a manager, too. He's the first one who's ever had a real professional magician to do the ghost effects for this ham show.
4: Oh, are they, Celia? Look there.
5: Where?
4: Out in the audience in the second upper box on the left-hand side.
5: Oh.
4: Don't you see the woman who's just coming in?
3: Yes, I can see her. Not a bad-looking bit of goods for her age. What about her?
4: But that's Marcia Blair.
3: Marcia Blair?
4: You don't mean you've never heard of her?
5: I can't say I have either, if it comes to that. Move over, Ivy. Give us a squint.
4: Marcia Blair used to be Mr. Willard's leading lady. She was a very great actress 15 years ago.
3: Oh, 15 years ago.
4: She's had a terribly romantic history. Well, she's made lots of money and retired from the stage. Then she married some horrible no good. And you see that tall gray-haired man standing beside her?
5: Well, he doesn't look much like a no good.
4: That's not the man I mean, Celia. That's Howard White, her second husband.
5: Oh.
4: They say he loved her for years and followed her about and practically worshipped her. But she was married to this no-good and wouldn't get a divorce.
3: Then the no-good died, I suppose. So Marcia Blair and her faithful Howard got married.
4: Yes. I remember reading in the paper that they've been married 1 year tonight. I expect they're very happy.
5: Well, I'd be happy, too, if I had a mink coat and a string of pearls like that.
4: Well, you've got to admit she's beautiful.
3: All right, Katie, if you say so.
4: I used to go and see her act when I was a little girl. She was kind of an idol. I wonder what they're saying to each other up in that box now. I wonder what...

0: Marcia, dear, I wish you wouldn't be so uneasy. Nothing can happen to you here.
1: You're uneasy yourself, Howard.
0: Yes, I suppose I am a little.
1: Howard, I know I shouldn't be talking like this on our first anniversary, but that's what worries me. What if Barry isn't dead? What if he isn't dead?
0: Oh, listen to me, darling. Your late husband, heaven condemn his soul, died in New York more than a year ago. We have proof of that.
1: Well, then who wrote those letters to me?
0: I don't know, dear. Somebody playing a joke on you.
1: Joke? If you marry him, Marcia, you won't be alive a year from then. Joke.
0: But you're married to me, my dear, and you are alive.
1: Shall I quote you something from another play, Howard?
0: Well?
1: The Ides of March are come. I, Caesar, but not gone. And it's still 2 hours. 2 hours to the time we were actually married.
0: Oh, look here, dear. This is carrying an obsession too far.
1: It would be just like Barry to wait until the last moment, just to make it worse. You knew him.
0: Yes, I knew him.
1: He was a genius.
0: I suppose so. As a mere businessman, I never quite understood this theatrical temperament, except yours, of course.
1: Barry was a greater actor than Myron Willard will ever be. Barry could play anything, from a Cockney to King Lear. His skill at makeup wasn't merely good. It was terrifying. Oh, Howard, I am frightened. Suppose he's managed to get close to us tonight, and yet we can't see him.
0: Well, the music started, Marcia. I shall have to go.
1: Must you go, Howard? Really?
0: If I break this appointment with Ferndale, dear, the deal will be called off. And since I haven't got too much backing anyway, I...
1: All right, dear. I understand. Go ahead.
0: Unless you wanted to come with me.
1: And Miss Myron's opening tonight? Oh, I couldn't do that.
0: I tell you, you'll be perfectly safe here, dear.
1: Of course, Howard. I know that.
0: You're in full view of 3,000 people. Nobody could attack you. The only door to this box is guarded. Outside that door will be Miss Fenton, who's devoted to you, and a chauffeur who's even more devoted to you. What could happen, dear?
1: Nothing, of course. And I'd prefer to be alone anyway.
0: Yes, I rather guess that.
1: Oh, please, dear. It's just that I can't endure anybody being with me when I'm watching a great play. But that doesn't include you, darling.
0: Then if you'll accept these, madam, in honor of our first anniversary...
1: Oh, Howard! Well, they're lovely. Of course I'll accept them.
0: And here's a program. Got everything else you need?
1: Yes. Yes, I think so.
0: I'll just open the door to the passage to make sure our watchdogs are on guard. Yes, they're out there, all right. Good night, Marcia. See you in an hour or two.
1: Good night, Howard. And good luck.
0: Miss Fenton, Bradley.
1: Yes, Mr. White.
2: Yes, sir. Anything wrong?
0: Miss Fenton, you've been my wife's companion secretary for 5 or 6 years.
3: Yes, Mr. White, and I've loved every minute of it.
0: And you, Bradley... You haven't been my chauffeur for quite so long, but they tell me you're an ex-wrestler.
2: That's right, sir. Champion of the Shoreditch Athletic Club. And in my prime, though I says it as shouldn't, as good a man as ever climbed through the ropes.
0: Now, you know your instructions, Bradley.
2: You trust me, sir. Nobody gets into this here box tonight unless it's over my dead body.
0: Nothing must happen, do you understand? Nothing.
3: Please, you're as white as paper.
0: As for you, Miss Fenton, I'm afraid it's a little awkward. I know I ought to ask you to go in and join Marcia, but...
3: Oh, you needn't apologize, Mr. White. I know she doesn't want company. She'll be leaning forward with her elbows on the box rail, just as she always does. She isn't merely watching a play. She's acting Lady Macbeth. Every line, every gesture. And I don't mean to disturb her.
0: You won't leave this door, either of you.
2: You trust me, sir. If... Hello?
0: Anything wrong, Bradley?
2: It is a very rummy-looking cove coming along the passage, sir, wearing a big black cloak with a red lining.
0: Oh, that man, Bradley. That's only Herr von Auenheim. He's a professional magician and escape artist. I was just wondering... Excuse me.
3: Don't worry, Mr. White. We'll look after her.
0: Von Auenheim. I say von Auenheim.
4: Thou canst not say I did it. Never shake the gory locks at me.
0: I beg your pardon.
4: And I beg yours, my friend. I was merely quoting a line from the play. You are not leaving the theater. Surely not walking out on Macbeth.
0: I'm afraid I have got to.
4: Oh, that's a pity, my friend. You will miss some of my best effects, to say nothing of Shakespeare's. When Banquo's ghost appears at the table...
0: I don't want to hear any more about ghosts, thanks. Banquo's or anybody else's.
4: I imagine you mean your wife's late husband.
0: You've heard about it, then?
4: Yes, your wife has told me a good deal. She seemed to think that in my profession I might have some charm over demons or spell against ghosts.
0: You know, Von Arnhem, in a muddled kind of way, that's what I've been wondering myself.
4: Unfortunately, no. I am all too human. But your problem interests me. And I confess it worries me.
0: What is you? What about me?
4: As I understand it, her first husband was a half-mad American actor who later went completely mad and died in New York. His,
0: Our obsession?
4: That's it, obsession. His obsession was Marcia Blair's eyes.
0: Yes, always her eyes. They seem to hypnotize him.
4: It is not new, you know. You'll find the same motive, the eyes of a beautiful woman, all through the works of Edgar Allan Poe. Then, as I understand it, after this man's death, she began to receive a series of letters.
0: Foul letters.
4: Apparently written by him, and threatening her with some rather horrible form of death if she married you.
0: I tell you, Barry Lake is dead. He can't get up out of his coffin.
4: Oh, getting out of coffins, my friend, is not so difficult. I have done it myself.
0: Oh, please stop joking, Von Arnheim. You don't happen to be dead.
4: True. There is that small difference. Is your wife here in the theater tonight?
0: Yes. She wouldn't have come here except that it's Marin Willard's first night. We haven't seen Marin, either of us, in years. She's back there in box D.
4: So I hear. I was hoping that you might invite me to share the box.
0: Look here, old man. I don't want to seem inhospitable, but...
4: She doesn't want company?
0: Well, that's about it.
4: Well, then walk back a little distance with me, this way. So that we can see the stage from the back of the dress circle. Now, the orchestra has stopped and they'll ring up in a moment. There. Look at it.
0: Look at what?
4: The stage, man. The lights have gone out. All except the dim yellow footlights shining on the curtain. The last cough, the last murmur, the last rustle of program dies away in one vast breathing hush. The curtain goes up.
0: Let go of my arm, Von Arnheim. I've got to leave.
4: Now, what are the stage directions? A desert place. Thunder and lightning. Enter three witches. When, indeed, I wonder.
0: I beg your pardon, Von Arnheim. Do you speak?
4: No, it was nothing.

0: the London newspapers for that year 1936, you may read how Myron Willard triumphed at Drury Lane as Macbeth. But tonight, as the clock ticks on, there is another drama in the dimly lighted corridor outside Box D. There sits Miss Louise Fenton, Marcia Blair's companion secretary. Beside her, burly and broken-nosed, is Big Jim Bradley, the ex-wrestler. And when more than half an hour has passed...
1: There's the applause, Jim. That must be the end of the first act.
2: Yes, I hear it. Nothing's happened. And take my word for it, nothing's going to happen.
1: Oh, she's such a likable person, Jim. And I think one of our greatest Shakespearean actresses.
2: Well, I don't much care for this Shakespeare business, miss. You give me a good movie with gangsters in it. It's my style.
1: Oh, you don't understand, Jim. I've seen her as Juliet, as Rosalind, as Portia, in our own drawing room without any props. I've heard her as Lady Macbeth, too. You should see her eyes.
2: Her eyes, miss?
1: Yes, you should see her eyes when she delivers that speech. The raven himself is hoarse, that croaks the fatal entrance.
2: Hey, miss, look there.
1: What is it?
2: That foreign-looking cove in the black cape, coming along the passage now. Easy.
3: I beg your pardon. You are Miss Louise Fenton, aren't you?
1: Yes, my name is Fenton. What is it?
3: I am Ludwig von Arnheim, a friend of Mr. White's. And I must see Marcia Blair at once.
2: No, you don't, Governor. You're not going in there.
3: Why not?
2: Because nobody goes in there. Not if it was the king himself. That's orders.
3: Now, listen to me, both of you. When the lights went on, I happened to be looking at Box D from the other side of the theater. And I think there is something wrong.
1: But there can't be anything wrong. Jim Bradley and I have been sitting here the whole time. Except, of course...
3: Except when?
1: Well, except when I went in there for a few seconds.
3: You went in there, Miss Fenton? May I ask when that was?
1: Well, it was after Mr. White had gone and just before the play started. I went in to ask if she wanted anything. She said she didn't, so I came out again. And Bradley's been with me all the time, except when he went to get a drink of water up the corridor.
2: That's as true as gospel, Captain.
3: One moment and listen to me. Marcia Blair is leaning forward across the railing of the box.
1: Oh, but that's nothing, Herr von Arnheim. That's the way she always is.
3: Does she always fall forward with her arms held straight out and her head down on her arms?
2: You better be careful, miss. It's a trick.
3: Trick? Why not open the door and see for yourselves? Would that do any harm?
1: No, I suppose it wouldn't, but... Oh, there must be some mistake. We haven't heard a sound from in there. There couldn't be anything wrong.
2: You open the door, Miss Fenton. I'm going to hold tight to this gentleman just in case.
3: Quiet, please. Quiet.
2: What is it, miss?
3: Walk in there with me, both of you. Please go casually, as though nothing were wrong. We don't want to attract attention. Now.
1: Oh, Herr von Arnheim. There's blood all over her face.
3: Yes. And don't begin screaming again, Miss Fenton, when I tell you she's dead. Bradley?
2: Yes, sir?
3: Pick Miss Blair's body up and carry her out into the corridor. In another minute, we'll have the whole theater wanting to know what's wrong.
2: All right, sir. You win. But what about the people in the other boxes? Won't they see?
1: They've gone down to the bar to get a drink. They won't see anything. Hurry.
2: She ain't no lightweight, the poor lady ain't. Oh. Steady, does it? Hold the door open. That's got it. Now, close the door. Shall I... put her down on the floor, Governor?
3: Yes, better do that.
1: I never took those threats seriously. That's what I blame myself for. And if something did happen, well, I thought he'd attack her. I never thought he'd hide away across the theater and fire a shot.
3: And you were quite right, Miss Fenton. Marcia Blair was not shot.
1: She wasn't shot.
3: No, take a look at the wound.
1: Oh, I can't look at it.
3: She was stabbed. Stabbed through the right eye with a narrow, sharp blade, which entered her brain and killed her instantly. Not a pretty death, but a quick one.
2: You seem to know a lot about this, Governor.
3: Perhaps I do, my friend, and perhaps I can guess a lot more.
2: You mean somebody stood out there and threw a knife at her? Like a ruddy music hall turn?
3: No, I don't mean that either. There's no knife in the wound and none in the box. The murderer took it away.
2: Took it away?
3: Exactly.
1: Herr von Arnheim, please wait. You're not saying someone climbed up from outside. 20 or 30 feet from the floor and stabbed poor Marcia in full sight of 3,000 people?
3: That, Miss Fenton, is what the evidence seems to indicate.
1: But it's impossible.
3: Yet it happened. There is Marcia Blair's body. What's that?
1: Oh, it's the warning bell for the second act. People will be coming back here anyway, any minute. What are we going to do?

0: Priest Ron, the boy above the streets, will be faced with the rabble's curse. Oh, will a more deep unto Dunsinane than thou opposed? Being of no woman born yet, I will try the last. Before my body I throw my warlike shield. Lay on Macduff, and damned be him that first cried, "Hold, enough!"
1: Applause, acclaim, triumph. Myron Willard as Macbeth. Helen Gale as Lady Macbeth. Magical effects by Ludwig von Arnheim. Very few persons knew that there is a dead woman in the theater. But at the end of the play, it is a different story.

0: The crowd files out, past a cordon of police. The lights are extinguished. The great theater is dark and mumbling with echoes. See the stage now? Only the battens or overhead lights pour down a pale blaze on two men who stand grotesquely against the background of Dunsinane Castle. One of these men is Howard White, very near collapse. The other is Myron Willard himself, still wearing his makeup, still wearing helmet and chain mail. And when Willard speaks...
1: Howard! Howard White! Confound it, man. Can't you hear what I'm saying?
2: Excuse me, Madden. This is almost finished.
1: Oh, not that I'm blaming you, old man.
2: Thank you, Madden.
1: It's traditional, you know, that Macbeth's an unlucky play. But up to the very end, I thought I'd never done better. 11 curtain calls. No, 12. How did you like my Tomorrow and Tomorrow speech?
2: I'm sorry, Madden. I'm afraid I didn't hear it.
1: Yes, poor old Marcia. She'd have hated to die like that. Marcia was proud of her eyes. Always nearsighted as an owl, but too vain to wear glasses. There's von Arnheim looking at us from under the castle archway. Von Arnheim!
3: Did you call me, my friend? You're rather difficult to recognize under all that Macbeth makeup.
2: Yes, I was just thinking the same thing.
1: Never mind that. Where are the police now?
3: At the moment, Mr. Willard, the police are in your dressing room. They are using it for questioning.
1: No reception tonight, of course.
3: No, but I thought you might be interested in two items of information that police have just discovered.
1: Go on.
3: We had a fairly full house tonight, I believe.
1: Fairly full. Every seat was reserved.
3: Reserved, yes, but not occupied.
1: I don't follow you.
3: One box on the ground floor, box E to be exact, was empty. Reserved and paid for, but empty. And box E, oddly enough, was just underneath the one occupied by Marcia Blair.
1: Well, all the same, I still don't see quite what you're...
3: Now, our next item of information comes from an usher. An outside aisle seat in the stores, very close to that empty box, was occupied by a very curious stranger who arrived late in the dark and slipped out again by a nearby exit a few minutes afterwards.
2: Just one moment, von Arnheim. Are you saying this stranger climbed up and attacked Marcia in full view of the audience?
3: No, my friend. The murderer did not approach from that direction.
2: Then he must have reached Marcia through the door, guarded by Bradley and Miss Fenton?
3: No, not from that direction either.
1: Confound it, man. It must have been one way or the other.
3: Not necessarily.
1: Now tell me, Howard, don't you think I've got enough troubles already without this nightmare on top of it?
4: Herr von Arnheim. Herr von Arnheim.
3: You must take it easy, Miss Fenton. You must not excite yourself. Have the police been...
4: Yes, look, you've got to help me. They won't believe me.
5: They won't believe the young lady, sir, and that's a fact. I tried to help her all I can, but there's things I can swear to and things I can't.
4: You see, I did go into that box. Oh, just for a couple of seconds, I admit it. But no other person went in or could have got in. So they say, or at least they're hinting, that I killed her. But I swear I never touched
3: her. Who was questioning you, Miss Fenton? Inspector Grimes or Sergeant Blake?
4: I'm not sure. The sergeant, I think.
3: Then I shouldn't worry if I were you. Inspector Grimes knows better. He's guessed, in fact, exactly what I have guessed.
1: You seem on rather familiar terms with the police, my friend.
3: I am, Mr. Willard. I am. Anyone who practices escapes from handcuffed sacks, chests...
1: And stage boxes, perhaps.
3: Stage boxes, if you insist. Excuse me. Isn't that Inspector Grimes in the wings now?
4: Yes, and he's nodding his head.
3: Then I can tell you, I think...

0: Barry Lake is dead.
1: Well, you don't mean Marcia was really killed by a goat?
0: No. I mean she was killed by her devoted second husband, Mr. Howard White.
2: You hear what they say? That's not true. It's a slanderous statement. I'll have you in court for it. Everybody knows how devoted I was to Marcia.
0: Your devotion, my friend, was devotion to her money. And your business affairs have been shaky for a long time.
2: That's not true, and you can't prove it.
0: Marcia Blyer was inclined to be, shall we say, a little close-fisted with money.
3: That's true anyway.
2: It's a lie, a lie.
0: Willing to marry him, but Mr. Howard White knew he'd never touch a penny unless he killed her. He wrote the letters himself.
1: Herr von Arnheim, he can't be guilty. She was alive after he left the box. He wasn't anywhere near her when she died.
0: Perfectly correct, Miss Fenton.
1: He wasn't there, and yet he killed her.
0: Exactly. But you and Bradley can supply the clue that will hang him.
4: Me, sir? I don't know nothing.
1: No, I don't either.
0: I think you do, if you'll put your mind to it. Do you remember what Howard White said to her just before he left the box?
1: Yes, he said, "Good night, Marcia. See you in an hour or two." And she answered, "Good night and good luck."
0: No, I mean just before that.
1: There wasn't anything.
2: You see? It's a slanderous statement without any proof. It's an insult to my position on the stock exchange.
1: Wait. I do remember something rather queer.
0: Think, Miss Fenton, think.
1: He said to Marcia jokingly, "If you'll accept these, madam, in honor of our first anniversary." And Marcia said, "Howard, they're lovely. Of course I'll accept them."
4: That's right, sir. He did say it.
0: And what do you think he was referring to, Miss Fenton? What was he asking her to accept?
1: Well, I imagined it was flowers, a corsage or something like that.
0: Did you see any flowers in the box or pinned to Marcia Blair's gown?
1: No. Come to think of it, I didn't.
0: Then what did he give her?
4: Don't look at me, sir.
0: Now, here is a woman who is very nearsighted, yet refuses to wear glasses. But she can accept a pair of...
1: opera glasses.
2: Miss, a lie, you can't prove it.
4: Hold on, sir. Go. You better stay here, Governor.
0: Thank you, Bradley, but the place is surrounded with police.
1: But I still don't understand.
0: Now, what happens when you lift opera glasses to your eyes and they are not in focus? You turn the little wheel in the middle to bring them into focus. For Marcia Blair, it was deadly.
1: You mean the glasses had something...
0: Yes, they were specially constructed glasses, Miss Fenton. They were invented by a French criminal years ago. That little wheel is a little trigger. It releases the spring of a sharp, thin blade which strikes through the eyes into the brain.
1: Oh, don't, please.
4: You can't prove it.
0: Marcia Blair died instantly. The glasses torn from her eye by their own weight, dropped over the box rail to the carpeted aisle below. The only witnesses who might have noticed would have been the people in the box just underneath.
5: And that box was empty?
0: By arrangement, yes. Even if anybody did see them fall, Howard White was prepared to remove the evidence instantly. You haven't forgotten the curious stranger.
1: Curious stranger?
0: I mean the man who slipped in after it was dark, took an aisle seat just under the box, and slipped out again a few minutes later.
2: It's a pack of lies from start to finish. You can't prove a word of it.
0: I beg your pardon, my friend. Didn't you see Inspector Grimes nod to me a moment ago?
2: Well...
0: You are going to hang, my friend, for one of the neatest and cruelest crimes in my experience. The police have just found those opera glasses with a neat set of fingerprints in the side pocket of your motor car.

0: And so ends Fire Burn and Cauldron Bubble, starring the distinguished actor Paul Lucas. Tonight's tale of suspense. This is your narrator, Ted Osborne, the man in black, who conveys to you Columbia's invitation to spend this half hour in suspense with us again next Tuesday, same time, when Nancy Coleman stars in Fear Paints a Picture. William Spear, the producer, John Dietz, the director, Bernard Herrmann, the composer, conductor, Robert Salmon, studio technician, and John Dixon Carr, the author, collaborated on tonight's Suspense.
1: This is the Columbia Broadcasting System.

0: Now the serpent was more subtle than any beast in the field. And the Lord God said unto the serpent, Because thou hast done this thing, thou art cursed. And upon thy belly thou shalt go all the days of thy life. And so it has been ever after. With us, the snake has always been the heavy. Let the ancient Aztec venerate the plumed serpent Quetzalcoatl. Let the Babylonian believe that the twined snakes on a staff represented fertility, wisdom, and healing. Let the early Roman display the caduceus as a symbol of peace and neutrality. We know better. With us, a garter snake can panic a picnic. But a bushmaster loose on an ocean liner. 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As Jack Kelly stars in Martin Storm's great story, A Shipment of Mute Fate. A tale well calculated to keep you in suspense.
1: I stopped on the wharf at La Guara and looked up the gangplank toward the liner Chan K, standing there quietly at her moorings. The day was warm under a bright Venezuelan sun, and the harbor beyond the ship lay drowsy and silent. But all at once, in the midst of those peaceful surroundings, a cold chill gripped me, and I shivered with sudden dread. Dread of the thing I was doing, and was about to do. But too much had happened to turn back now. I'd gone too far to stop. I set the box down on the edge of the wharf, placed it carefully so as to be in plain sight, and within gunshot of the captain's bridge. Then I turned and started up the gangplank. I knew what I was going to do, but I couldn't forget that a pair of beady eyes were watching every move I made. Eyes that never blinked and never closed, just watched and waited, and I...
2: Excuse me, sir. I didn't see you. Why, it's Mr. Warner.
1: Hello, Mother Willis. How's the best-looking stewardess on the Seven Seas?
2: Why, I'm fine, Mr. Warner. It is nice seeing you again.
1: Hey, wait a minute. That's a fine greeting after 2 months.
2: Well, I have a great deal to do aboard.
1: Well, I don't believe a word of that. Sailing day's tomorrow. You're simply avoiding me, that's all.
2: Oh, no, really, I'm not.
1: And on the trip down from New York, you said I was your favorite passenger.
2: And so you were. And now, if you'll excuse me.
1: Here. What's that you're carrying in your apron?
2: Oh, nothing. Just supplies.
1: Supplies? Let's have a look.
2: No, please.
1: What? It's a cat.
2: It was Clara, Mr. Warner. Mr. Bowman said I had to leave her ashore, and I just couldn't.
1: Now, who's Mr. Bowman?
2: The new chief steward. He's English and fussy. Clara's been aboard with me for 2 years, and I just can't leave her here in a foreign country. Especially with her condition so delicate and all.
1: Huh? Oh, yes, I see. Well, I hope you get away with it.
2: You won't tell anyone.
1: Not a soul. As a matter of fact, if things don't work out right, we may both end up smuggling.
3: Most happy to have you aboard on the trip down 2 months ago, Christopher. And I'm very glad you're coming along with us on the run back to New York.
1: Well, thanks, Captain Wood. There is one thing, though. I'm having a little trouble with the customs men here, and I wondered if you might...
3: I can do it, Christopher. I just cabled your father this morning. Told him I'd have done it for you if I possibly could. He sent a request from New York, you know.
1: Yes, I thought he would. I wired him from upriver last week.
3: I hated to refuse, but it's absolutely out of the question.
1: Captain Wood, I'm afraid I don't follow you.
3: Responsibility to the passengers, son. We'll have women and children aboard. And on a liner, the safety of the passengers comes ahead of anything else.
1: But with proper precautions...
3: Something might happen. I don't know what, but something might.
1: You've carried worse things.
3: There isn't anything worse. And any skipper afloat will bear me out. No, Christopher, I simply can't take the chance. And that's final.
1: Final. Well, it wasn't final if I could do anything about it. I hadn't come down here to spend 2 months in that stinking back country and then be stopped on the edge of the wall. 2 months of it. Heat, rain, insects, malaria. I'd gone clear in past the headwaters of the Orinoco. Traveled through country where every step along the jungle trail might be the last one. Morning, Captain Wood. The man at the hotel said you wanted to see me.
3: That's right, Chris. Sedan. Seems you weren't willing to let matters stand the way we left them yesterday.
1: I'm sorry to go over your head, Captain, but I had to. The museum sent me all the way down here for it, and I'm not going to be stopped by red tape. This will be the only live Bushmaster ever brought to the United States.
3: If I had my way... That orders are orders. Got a cable from the head office this morning. All right. Suppose we talk about precautions.
1: I'll handle it any way you say.
3: It's got to have a stronger box. That crate's too flimsy.
1: Well, it's stronger than it looks. And that wire screen on top, it'll hold a wildcat. But anyway, I bought a heavy sea chest this morning. We'll put the crate inside of that.
3: Well, sounds all right. Got a lock on it?
1: Heavy padlock. It's fixed so the lid can be propped open a crack without unlocking it. The snake's got to have air.
3: But in dirty weather, that lid stays shut. I'll take no chances.
1: Well, all right, Captain.
3: We'll keep the thing in my cabin. Can't have it in the baggage room, and nobody on board's to know about it.
1: Whatever you say, Captain. But we won't have any trouble. After all, it's only a snake. It doesn't have any magical powers.
3: I saw Bushmaster in the zoo at Caracas once. Had it in a glass cage with double walls. But it never moved. Just lay there and look at you as long as you were in sight. Gave a man the creeps.
1: Funny, I didn't know they had a Bushmaster at the Caracas Zoo.
3: They don't now. Found the glass broke one morning, and the snake gone. The night watchman was dead. They never found out what happened.
1: Well, the watchman must have broken the glass by accident some way.
3: The way they figured it, the glass was broke from the inside. We sail in 4 hours.
1: Into the Caribbean, with perfect weather, and a sea as smooth as an inland lake. The barometer dropped a little on the third day, but cleared up overnight and left nothing worse than a heavy swell. In spite of the calm seas and pleasant weather, I found myself feeling more and more often an ominous foreboding. I was developing an almost morbid fear of that snake. I stayed clear of the passengers pretty much, got the habit of dropping into Captain Wood's quarters several times a day. He kept the heavy box underneath his berth. I'd approach it quietly, shine my flashlight through the open crack. Never once could I catch that 12-foot devil asleep or even excited. He'd be lying there, half-coiled, his head raised a little, staring out of those beady black eyes, waiting. He'd still be like that when I'd turn away to leave. Maybe that's what bothered me, that horrible and constant watching and waiting. What in the name of heaven was he waiting for?
2: Well, hello there, Miss Warner.
1: Oh, how are you, Mother Willis?
2: My, but you and the captain spend an awful lot of time around this cabin. I'm beginning to think the two of you must have some guilty secret.
1: Oh, no. No, nothing like that, Mother Willis. I don't know about Captain Wood, but I certainly don't have any guilty secrets.

0: Well, she's running quite a swell out there, Mr. Bowman.
1: Yes, it's a bit heavy, all right, Mr. Warner. I imagine a storm passed through to the west of us yesterday when the glass dropped.
0: You think it missed us then, huh?
1: Oh, yes, it's what the mate figures. Certainly stirred up some water, though.
0: This'll put half the passengers in their bunks.
1: Makes it lovely for my department. Two-thirds of them will want a steward to hold their heads, sir.
0: Well, I'll keep Mother Willis so busy she'll just... Hey, look at the size of that wave.
1: Huh? Great, gee, Hoshimet. We're going to take it on the port bow. Hang on.
0: Wow, that was a freak if ever there was one. Not another wave that size in sight.
1: Well, you see them like that sometimes, sir, even in a calm sea. Well, I've got to get below, Mr. Warner. That water probably did some damage to the officer's deck.
0: Yeah, I suppose it... What did you say?
1: Huh? Oh, the wheel companionway was open on the port side. Bridge cabins must have taken a pretty bad smashing. They're right below the... Was something wrong, Mr. Warner?
0: Oh, no, nothing at all, Mr. Bowman. At least I hope not. Of course, I knew it was only one chance in a thousand. But the chances of that freak wave are one in a thousand, too. I stumbled down the companionway and along the passage to the captain's cabin.
2: Oh, Mr. Warner.
0: Mother Willis.
2: My, isn't this cabin a mess? I'm trying to get some of these things out to dry.
0: Yeah, well, I just wanted to check. Where's that box that was under the captain's bunk?
2: Oh, that. I just threw it out on deck.
0: What?
2: Oh, the desk over there slid into it. It was all smashed.
0: But the small box inside of it, what happened to that?
2: Oh, they were both splintered, Mr. Warner. Broke wide open.
0: No.
2: Well, Mr. Warner, as white as a sheet.
0: Mother Willis, will you go find Captain Wood? Tell him to come down here immediately.
2: Well, I got a great deal to do in here.
0: Please, get him at once.
2: Very well. I suppose I can finish up here later.
0: I pulled open the top drawer of the bureau beside me. Took out the captain's flashlight and a loaded pistol. Mother Willis had left a mop standing by the door. I put my foot on the head of it and snapped off the handle. Every move I made turned into slow motion. I could hear my own heart beating. Slowly, I started to search the cabin. Sodden heaps of clothing scattered around on the wet black floor. I punched at them one at a time, holding the gun cocked, the flashlight pointing along the stick. Nothing. I worked around the room, throwing the light into the dark corners, back of the desk, under the bunk. And wherever I turned, I could feel those cold and blinking eyes at my back, watching, waiting. Using the stick, I pushed open the closet door and threw the light inside. Carefully, I poked at the boxes and junk on the floor. And the snake was not in the closet. Inch by inch, I covered the entire cabin, and only then a horrible realization began to dawn on me. Captain Wood.
3: Mother Willis just told me. Well, Christopher, so it's happened.
0: That's right. It's happened.
3: I see you found the gun. We'd better start searching the cabin here.
0: Captain Wood, I just finished searching it.
3: Then, women, kids... That thing loose on board. 1,000 places for it to hide. God help us, Christopher.

0: There's no use starting to blame anybody now, gentlemen. I didn't call you in here to pass judgment. The thing's done, and that's that.
1: You're right there, Captain.
0: What we have got to do is make up our minds how we're going to handle it.
2: Well, it'd be easier if we didn't have to tell the passengers and crew. I've seen panics aboard liners before, sir.
0: Yes, I agree with you, Mr. Bowman, but I don't quite see how we can avoid it.
1: They've got a right to know, sir. As long as that snake is loose, everybody on board's in the same danger, and they all ought to know about it.
3: Captain Wood, that snake is 12 feet long. It can't simply crawl into a crack. Why don't we make a quick search of the whole ship before we spread any alarm?
0: Yes, I thought of that, Chris.
2: Well, as far as I can see, the only place it couldn't be is in the boilers or on top of the galley stove.
1: Well, it might have crawled overboard.
0: We can't count on that. We've got to assume it's on the ship somewhere.
1: Yes, sir. And that could be anywhere. In a coil of rope or in a pile of clothes.
2: Yes, or under some woman's berth or a baby's crib.
1: Or even...
3: We've already said it. That bushmaster could be anywhere. We've got to do something and we've got to do it fast.
0: All right. I think the best idea is to follow Mr. Warner's suggestion and make a quick search first. You agree to that?
1: Yes,
2: I'll do, sir.
0: Then if we don't find it, we'll have to warn the passenger.
1: We've got to find it.
3: Alone in the dim baggage room, I went through the same movements as I had earlier in the captain's cabin. Gun in one hand, flashlight in the other, poking into every dark corner behind every trunk and box. Since the baggage room was empty, I could keep the gun cocked and ready. The rest of those poor devils were having to do the same thing, barehanded. All over the ship, the search went on.
4: Here now, steward. What on earth are you doing rummaging through my cabin?
2: Well, just, checking, madam.
4: Well, I'm quite sure there's nothing in here that has to be checked.
2: Oh, I'm sorry, madam. It's captain's orders. It'll only take a few minutes.
4: Well, I never heard of such a thing. A passenger simply doesn't have any privacy at all. Well, I've traveled on a lot of different lines, but I've certainly never heard of such a thing.
3: But not one of us could find that deadly shape coiled in some dark corner or outstretched along a window seat. Not one of us caught a glimpse of that horrid head with its beady, black, watchful eyes. That thing lay waiting out there somewhere along the deck, shaded in the gathering dust. But where? We didn't know. It was nearly dark when we met together again in the chart room.
0: Well, gentlemen, there's no other way around it. We've risked all the time we can. We've got to warn the passengers.
1: Well, how are we going to do it, Captain? Call them all together in the lounge?
0: No. If we did anything like that, we'd be asking for a panic.
2: We'll get one whether we ask for it or not, sir.
0: Take a few men and go through the cabin decks. Tell them individually, inside their cabin. Watch for any that act like they might cause trouble, and we'll keep an eye on them. Handle the crew the same way.
1: Yes, sir.
0: As soon as you're finished, arm all the deck officers and start searching again. Our only chance of preventing a panic is to find that damnable snake.
3: The second night passed and morning came around. A gray and rainy day that dragged by. And then night came down again, third night of the terror. Again, every light burned, the whole ship seethed in the throes of incipient revolt. Faced by a horror they'd never met on the sea before, crew and officers alike were on the verge of panic. Passengers huddled in a trance-like stupor, ready to scream at the slightest unknown sound. Seven bells, I made my way forward to the chart room and found Captain Wood bent over a desk.
0: Oh. Oh, Christopher. Come on in and sit down.
3: It's got to be somewhere, Captain. It's got to be.
0: I don't know. You could search this ship for 6 months and never cover all the places aboard. If we can only hold out for 2 more days... We'll be in.
3: What's your home office say?
0: Here's the latest wireless from him. Keep quiet and keep coming. What else can we do? Cigarette?
3: Yeah, thanks.
0: How is it below?
3: Pretty bad. Anything could happen.
0: Yeah, that's why I took the guns away from the men. One pistol shot, we'd have a riot on our hands.
3: The whole thing's my fault, Captain Wood. That's what I can't forget.
0: Take it easy, lad.
3: There was only some way I could pay for it myself, alone.
0: No, I know how you feel. But it's no more your fault than mine. Or the man who asked you to bring that snake back alive. Nobody planned this. You'd better try to get a little sleep.
1: Sleep?
0: Mr. Bowman made some coffee down in the steward's galley a while ago. Go on down and get yourself a cup. Then rest for a couple of hours.
1: Rest? I can't rest.
0: Christopher, it's not going to help anything if you stumble through a hatch half asleep and break your neck. Go on and get some coffee. One way or another, we've got to hold out for 2 more days.
3: The light was on in the steward's galley and the coffee pot was standing on the stove. It was still warm, so I didn't bother to heat it. I poured out a cup, carried it over and set it on the porcelain tabletop in the center of the room. I started to light a cigarette. The door of the pan cupboard beneath the sink was standing slightly ajar, and I happened to glance toward it. I dropped the cigarette and moved slowly backward. I'd found the bushmaster. As I moved, the snake slid out of the cupboard in a single sinuous glide and drew back into a loose coil on the galley floor, never taking his eyes off me. I moved slowly back, waiting any moment for that deadly slithering strike. How had he known it was me? He'd stayed quiet when Bowman was here. How had he picked the first time in 5 days that I was without a gun? My hands touched the wall behind me and I stopped. Only then I realized in terror what I'd done. The call button and the door were on the far side of the room. I backed into a dead end. I stared at the snake in fascination, expecting any moment the ripping slash of those poison fangs. The horrid coils tightened a little and were still again. 10 million years of evolution to produce this moment. Homo sapiens versus Lachesis mutus. A man against mute fate, and all the odds were on fate. I knew then I was going to die. I could feel the sweat run down between the wall and the palms of my hands pressing against it. My skin crawled. Twitched. The pit of my stomach was as cold as ice. There was no sound but the rush of blood in my ears. The snake shifted again, drawing into a tighter coil, always tighter. Why didn't the devil get it over with? And for an instant, his head veered away. Something moved over by the stove. I didn't dare turn to look at it. Slowly, it moved into my line of vision. It was a cat. That scrawny cat that Mother Willis had sneaked aboard in La Guara. The back was arched and every hair stood on end. It moved, stiff-legged now, walking in a half circle around the snake. The bushmaster moved slowly and kept watching the cat. He tightened. He was going to strike at any second. He struck and missed. The cat was barely out of reach. Now she was walking back and forth again. She was asking to die. Missed again by a fraction of an inch. He was striking now without even going to a full coil. Missed again and again. Always missing by the tiniest margin. Each time the cat danced barely out of reach, and each time she countered with one precise spat of a dainty paw, bracing her skinny frame on 3 stiff legs. And then suddenly I realized what she was doing. The bushmaster was tiring. And one strike was just an instant slow, but in that split second, sharp claws raked across the evil head and ripped out both the lidless eyes. The cat had deliberately blinded the snake. He didn't bother to coil now, but slid after her in a fury, striking wildly, but always missing. And every strike was a little slower than the last one, until finally, as the snake's neck stretched out at the end of a strike, the cat made one leap and sank a razor-sharp teeth just back of the ugly head, sank them until they crunched bone. With tooth and claw, she clung as the monstrous snake flailed and lashed on the floor, striving to get those hideous coils around us, trying to break her hold, to shake off the slow and certain paralyzing death that gradually crept over him and at last stilled his struggles forever. I took a deep breath. At first in minutes. The cat lay on her side on the floor, panting, resting from the fight just over. She had a right to rest. Oh, that brave, beautiful alley cat had just saved my life, and maybe others as well. But as I turned toward the stove, I suddenly became very humble, and I knew all at once what a small thing a human being really is. I and others aboard were still alive only by the merest accident. There were 3 reasons why that cat had fought and killed the world's deadliest snake. And those 3 reasons came tottering out from under the stove on shaky little legs. 3 kittens with their eyes bright with wonder and their tails stiff as pokers Up on the decks, hundreds of passengers were waiting for the news. The terror was ended. Well, they could wait a little longer. I pulled open the doors of a cabinet and found a can of milk and a saucer. And then I dropped down on my knees.

0: 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Radio's outstanding theater of thrills brings you an hour, a full 60 minutes of suspense. 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
1: This is Robert Montgomery. Good night. You know, when you stop to think about it, one of the nicest things we say to one another is, good night. A lot of thoughts are implied in those two words, and all of them are good. Actually, what we're saying is, have a good night. May it bring you rest, may you sleep well, and if your sleep is invaded by dreams, may they be pleasant dreams. All good, well-intended thoughts bound up neatly into two brief words, good night. And sleep itself is a condition that most of us welcome. Quite apart from the biological need it serves, we're grateful for the momentary escape, for being removed from reality, for the quiet, peaceful hours on the fringe of consciousness. And so most of us, most of the time, anticipate the night and sleep. Families and good friends regularly surrender each other to the gentle care of the night and call it a good thing. But in the blackest recesses of night, there can be terror. And the very night that offers you sleep may also offer the torment of dark dreams. Vivid, terrible, half-real dreams that grip you, plague you with horror through the night, and are reluctant to release you to the morning. Fear, panic, terror. Of such stuff are nightmares made. Nightmares like the one we bring you tonight. And now with Nightmare, one of the best-known and most imaginative short stories of Cornell Woolrich, writing as William Irish, and with our star, Eddie Bracken, we again hope to keep you in
0: suspense.
2: First, all I could see was this beautiful face. This beautiful girl's face, like a white luminous mask swimming detachedly against enfolding darkness. There was no danger yet, but I wanted to get out of wherever this was. There was 8 doors in the room with no free wall space between. I tried one, another, a third. They were the wrong ones. I couldn't get out. The flickering white mask began to change its expression. Slowly it became evil. Vindictive. It spoke. It snarled.
3: There he is, right behind you. Get him!
2: Then he was just a black huddle, a dark, lumpy mass. It slowly uncoiled until it loomed before me upright. It came toward me, toward me, toward me, with cataleptic slowness. I wanted to turn and run in the minute, the half minute, that's all there was left now. But I couldn't move. I couldn't lift a foot. I just wavered back and forth as if my shoes were nailed to the floor. He came on, his outline still indistinct, like a lumpy clay image. I could see the arms come up from the sides and couldn't avoid them. They were like lobster claws. I could feel its breath on my face. I could feel the pressure of his hands on the side of my neck, rather than in front, as if trying to break it, rather than strangle me. His thumbs were digging into the straining cord right under my ears, pressing into the tender flat of flesh right beside the jawbone. I pulled the merciless hands and pried one off at last. But it wrenched free of my restraint, trailing a nail scratch across my wrist, and clamped itself back where it had been. I beat at his arched body, then pulled at it and grabbed at it with the instinctive clutch of a drowning man. A button came off in my hand, and I hung on to it. I don't know why, I just hung on to it.
3: Is he dead?
4: No, not yet.
3: Finish it, hurry.
4: Hand me that drill.
2: I put out my hands, past them to protect myself, and something was put into one of them. She put it into my hand instead of his. I fixed my hand on a tight, lifted my arm, and drove it into him from the back. His dead body fell heavily and sprawled across me. It took almost a minute for me to push it away.
3: Is it done? Did you kill him?
2: When I stood up, she saw me. Then she disappeared as though swallowed by a shroud. I heard a door closed and turned to see which one she'd used to get out, that I might remember and find my way out. But I was too late. When I turned, she was gone. And all the doors looked alike again. I was alone with a dead body. The core of my fear lay sprawled on the floor. I had to hide it, had to shut it away. I tried the doors one by one till one of them opened. It was a closet, a shallow closet, but enough to hold the body. I dragged it across the floor. I shut the door of the closet, pressing it tight in to keep the terror that the body still held away from me. Below the knob, I found a key, a strange key shaped like a three-leaf clover. I turned it, heard the lock click into place, then put the key into my pocket. But I couldn't keep my eyes away from the knob. It was turning slowly to the right and then to the left. And as it turned, it made a ringing noise. A ringing noise. A ringing noise.
5: The knob. The door. The phone. The phone. Hello.
6: 8 o'clock, Vince. Did I wake you?
5: What? Well, who is this?
6: It's Lil, your sister. I want you to come up for dinner tonight.
5: Oh, Lil, look, I'll phone you later when I'm awake, okay?
6: Oh, sure. Bye.
5: Bye. Oh, It was a dream. It was all a dream. Mirrored doors, dead bodies, beautiful women. How Freudian can you get? Must have been that salami I had last night. Never eat salami before going to bed. 11th commandment. 8:14. That means I still have time to... I stood staring stupidly at my wrist. There was a deep scratch on my wrist. For a minute, I was startled. Then I realized what must have happened. I scratched myself in my sleep, and the details entered into my dream. Yeah, that's what must have happened. I dropped my watch, and it was broken, but it didn't matter. It was a cheap one. I continued dressing. I chose a blue tie, threw up the collar, drew the tie lane through, and folded it again. Part of my mind was getting ready to get frightened, but I held on to it steady like I held the collar. In the mirror, I could see them. The bruises on my throat, brownish purple marks which hadn't been there when I went to bed the night before. It took me a moment to realize, to try to reason it out. I must have done this to myself too, crossing my arms over my chest and attempting to strangle myself in my sleep. It didn't make much sense, but it was the best I could do. I decided not to think anything more about it and continued dressing. When I had my jacket on, I put my hand in my change pocket and took what was in it to check car fare and lunch money. A button mixed in with the change. A button that didn't belong to any suit or coat I owned. I closed my hand over it and it had the feel, the shape. There was no doubt about it in my mind. It was the button from the dream. I rushed to the closet, checked every last thing I had. The button matched nothing. It wasn't from anything of mine. It didn't belong anywhere. I couldn't kid myself anymore. People don't find buttons in dreams. I decided I needed a cup of coffee. I was getting the jitters. I slipped into my top coat and opened the door. Then before I shut it, I checked to make sure I had my key. The key I took out of my pocket wasn't my key. It was shaped like a three-leaf clover. My knees were weak. My stomach was quivering. But I couldn't go back into the room. I had to see people, hear cars in the streets. But it didn't help. All was real. Nothing was wrong. It was me, something in me. I ducked into a drugstore, but I couldn't eat. Instead, I went to the phone booth and called my sister Lil.
6: Hello?
5: Hello. Hello, Lil. Vince.
6: Well, you awake now?
5: Yes. Is Cliff at home?
6: No, he went down to headquarters an hour ago.
5: You expecting him back?
6: I am, if he doesn't run off with a blonde. Why?
5: Then he won't be back until tonight.
6: Well, you're a detective, too. How'd you figure that?
5: Sorry I bothered you, Lil. I just wanted to talk to Cliff.
6: What about dinner? You'll be able to see Cliff then.
5: Dinner?
6: Well, sure, I'm
5: No, thanks. I don't think so. Goodbye. I called the store and told them I was sick. Then I walked all day in the sunshine. Wherever the sun was brightest, I sought and stayed in that place. And when it moved, I moved with it. I couldn't get it bright enough or strong enough, yet it didn't seem to warm me. At about 6 o'clock, I found myself in front of Cliff's house. The lights were on inside, and I could see Cliff. No, it was Lil moving around, setting the table, preparing dinner. That meant Cliff wasn't home yet. I waited outside.
1: Well, what's the matter, kid? Huh? Are you afraid to ring the bell?
5: Oh, Cliff, I didn't hear you coming.
1: Well, are we going in, or are we going to stay out here? I'm hungry.
5: Cliff, I got to talk to you. Something crazy happened to me.
1: Well, can I wait an hour? I've had a long, hard day at the office.
7: Is that you, Cliff?
1: Yeah, honey.
7: Well, I thought I heard you talking. Is someone with you?
1: Yeah, Vince.
7: Oh, you said you weren't coming, Vince.
5: Well, I...
7: Oh, never mind. The chickens will do for three. Come on in.
5: Well, that's Lil, and there's nothing you can do about it. I hadn't eaten all day, and I hardly touched the food she served. I couldn't wait to get Cliff alone and tell him what happened. A detective should be able to help me.
7: Well, I'll just finish up the dishes and then I'll be back.
5: Get your hat, Cliff.
1: What?
5: I've got to talk to you. Alone.
1: Oh, well, sure, kid. Lil, Vince and I are going to stretch our legs. Be back in a couple of minutes.
7: Now, Cliff, only beer.
1: Okay, okay.

0: And then there was the button, the same shape and size and everything. It was in my trouser pocket with my change. It's on the dresser back in my own room now. If you want to come over, you can see it for yourself. And last of all, the key turned up on me next to my own keys. In the pocket where I always keep it. Here.
1: This is the key, huh?
0: Yes, that's the way it looked and when I saw it when I was asleep. The same shape, the same color, the same design. It even weighed the same.
1: Hey. You're all in pieces, aren't you? I don't take it that way, kid. Don't let it get you.
0: Cliff, you've got to help me. I'm walking on a high wire, and there's no net.
1: Where'd you get this key from, Vince? I mean, where did you first get it from before you dreamed about
0: it? But you don't understand. That's what I've been trying to tell you. I didn't have it before I dreamed about it. I never saw it before then. Then I wake up, and it turns real.
1: And that goes for the button, too?
0: The button, too.
1: Well, you not only have no net, you don't even have a wire. What's really got you going? Are you afraid the dream really happened? Is that it?
0: Don't you understand? There's a door somewhere in this city right at this very minute that this key belongs to. There's a man propped up dead behind it. I don't know where. I don't know where, nor who he is, nor how or why it happened. Only that I must have been there. I must have done it. Oh, why? Why would it come to my mind like that in my sleep? Why?
1: You're in a bad way, kid. Say, how about a little drink, huh? Lil or no Lil? Waiter!
0: Only coffee.
1: Huh?
2: Yes, sir?
1: Waiter, two coffees, huh?
2: Two coffees, yes, sir.
0: When the coffee came, Cliff started questioning me.
1: And the man, the fellow, whoever he was?
0: No, I couldn't seem to see his face through the whole thing. I only saw it at the very end after it was already too late. And then when the door started to open again, after I locked him in, and it seemed as though I was going to find out something horrible about him, I guess. But I woke up before there was time.
1: Uh-huh. And last of all, the place. You say nothing but doors all around you. Uh-huh. Have you been in a place like that lately? Ever seen one in a magazine illustration and a story you've read in a movie?
0: No.
1: Well, let's get away from the dream for a minute. Let's leave it alone. Starting to get me, too. Now, what did you do last night before this whole thing came up?
0: Nothing. Just what I do every night. I left the store at the usual time, had my meal at the usual
1: place. Oh, you're sure it wasn't something you ate?
0: No food is responsible for that key. You can't create a thing like that from a dream. I didn't have it when I went to bed last night. Cliff didn't lose his temper right away. He's a good detective and a good guy.
1: Listen, Vince, there's no halfway business about these things. It's either one thing or the other. Either you dream a thing or you don't dream it. It really happens. Now, you're 26 years old. You're not a kid. Now, don't worry. You'd know it, and you'd remember it plenty plain afterwards if you ever came to grips with a guy and he had you by the throat, like in this dream, and you rammed something in his back. And I don't take any stock in this stuff about people walking in their sleep and doing things without knowing it. They can walk a little ways from the bed, maybe, but the minute anybody touches them or does anything to stop them, they wake right up. They can't be manhandled and go right on sleeping through it.
0: I never walked in my sleep. You can ask Lil
1: all
0: if
1: right,
0: you think...
1: Now, do you have any recollection at all, no matter how faint, of being out of your room last night, of grappling with a guy or ramming something into him?
0: No. All I have is a perfectly clear recollection of going to bed, dreaming that I did all these things, and then waking up again.
1: Okay, then that's all there is to it. Then it didn't happen. You either dream them or you do them. There's no two ways about it.
0: Don't say anything to Lil about it, will you, Cliff?
1: Yeah, please? I should say not. They wanted to take you for bugs. Yeah, you'll get over it, Vince.
0: First, I'll get to the bottom of it, and then I'll get over it. Cliff, are you going to help me?
1: What do you want me to do?
0: Well, you're a detective. You got the key, and the button's over in my room. You must have often had less to work with. Find out where they came from. Find out what they're doing on me.
1: Now, listen, cut that stuff out. Are you here? I don't want to hear any more about the key. I got it, and I'm keeping it, and you're not going to see it again. And if you hop on this spooky stuff anymore, I'll help you, all right? Right into the nearest sanitarium.
0: I was on my own, just like before I had been there. Me and my shadows. Next day, I phoned the store and told them I still wasn't feeling well. Then, Well, I stopped in at a newspaper advertising bureau and composed an ad.
2: Classified?
0: Yes, real estate.
2: This the entire copy?
0: Uh-huh.
2: Check it with me, see if it's correct, please. Wanted, I am interested in inspecting with a view toward leasing or buying a house with an octagonal mirror-paneled room or alcove, period. Location, size, and all other details of secondary importance, provided it has this one essential feature, desired for reasons of a sentimental nature, period. Communicate box L World Express, giving exact details, period. Is that everything you want to say, sir?
0: Yes, I believe so.
2: How long you want it to run?
0: A week. Should hear something in that time, shouldn't I?
2: Should. Lady once advertised for an alligator that answered to the name of Lulu, and she got it in 4 days.
0: I guess alligators answering to the name of Lulu are more plentiful than houses with octagonal, mirrored, paneled rooms. I got some answers, but none of them were right. None of the houses fit the scene of the dream. Next day, Sunday, I was in my room.
1: Hiya, kid.
0: Hello, Cliff. What are you dressed for?
1: Well, matter of fact, Lil and I are going to take a ride out in the country for the day, and she packed a lunch for three. Cold beer, ham and turkey
0: sandwiches. Listen, I'm all right. I don't need fresh air joints to get rid of the devils, if that's the strategy you're trying to...
1: Oh, no, kid. You see, I got this new second-hand Chevy in exchange for my old second-hand Chevy, and I thought that maybe you'd like it.
0: In the end, I decided to go with him on their picnic. Cliff was right. There was no point sitting around brooding and waiting for something to happen. I might as well forget it for a few hours, if I could. After our picnic lunch, I was almost beginning to relax.
3: Have another sandwich, Cliff?
4: Oh, why?
3: I'll think of a reason later.
4: You have just talked me into it, my dear. Just toss it over, huh?
3: How about you, Vince?
0: If I had another sandwich, Lil, I'd never be able to move another muscle. Where are we, anyhow?
3: I don't know. Ask the pilot. He got us here.
4: So help me, I was flying blind.
0: Well, here's a weather report just came in, friends. Rain, and soon.
3: Well, how soon do you think, Finn?
0: Right now. Come on, get the stuff into the car.
3: Oh, I'm getting soaked.
4: Vince, you take the blanket. I got the baskets,
3: no.
4: Huh?
3: Hurry up, or we'll float.

0: hate to be a pest, but the lightning frightens me. If you can't find your way back to the main road, can't you turn in somewhere and stop a while?
1: Oh, I'm sorry, Lil. It's hard to see through the rain.
0: Well, if you spot a house or a barn, please turn in. I'm scared.
1: Yeah, of course, honey. Yeah, if only I had some idea where we are. I can't see 10 feet ahead in this stuff.
2: There's a cutoff a little ways ahead. Around the next turn, if you take it, it'll lead us to a house with a big wide porch. We can get in under there.
1: What? Well, how did you know that?
0: Were you ever up around here these parts before?
2: No.
0: Well, then how did you...
2: I don't know.
1: Well, let's concentrate on driving instead of conversation. Have you seen any road signs?
0: No, Cliff, not a thing yet.
1: Are you getting us more tangled up than we already were, Vince?
2: No. Don't stop. Keep going. You'll come to it. Two big stone lanterns. Turn the car left between them. I don't know how I knew that myself.
0: Oh, there they are. There they are. Well, turn, Cliff, like he told you.
1: Yeah.
0: Oh, look. Look through the trees. There's a house back there. Oh, Vince was right. Oh, well, I'd be glad to get out of this storm. Oh, stop as close to the entrance as possible, dear.
1: All right, honey.
0: Well, it's dry here, but I wish we could get in and away from that lightning. I'll try the doorbell, Cliff.
1: Okay. Well, no one seems to answer.
2: There's a key under the window box with the geraniums.
0: Oh, he's kidding, but look anyway, Cliff.
1: Okay.
0: Oh, isn't that the funniest? Yeah. I'd better put on this light so we can see where we're going.
2: Not that switch. That's the one to the porch. The one that controls the hole is on the other side.
1: He's right.
0: Well, what is this, a rib? How do you know so much about this place anyway, Vin?
1: Oh, just a lucky guess on his part. Good afternoon.
2: Cliff.
1: Anybody home?
2: Don't do that.
0: He's cold, Cliff. He's shaking.
1: Yeah.
2: I was shaking.
0: Do you see him?
2: And I was closed.
0: He's acting so nervous.
2: But I was dripping with perspiration. I didn't know what made me say those things about the road and the key and the light switches, but they came out as though I had been here before. I was scared.
0: Away for the summer, I guess, but it's funny they'd leave it unlocked like that. The electricity's still unconnected. Oh, here being a detective comes in handy, Cliff. We shouldn't get in trouble walking in like this. Well, as long as we're here, I don't think anybody would mind if we made some coffee. I'd love some. How about you, Cliff?
1: Sure. Go ahead.
2: I couldn't look at Cliff, though I felt his eyes burning a hole in the back of my neck. Lil went into the kitchen, and I began to wander around nervously. I found a bedroom and then a two-entrance bath. I went out by the second entrance, and I was in another bedroom. Through the doorway, across the room, I could see myself. My face was whiter than my shirt, and my body was quivering. Shifted, came closer, dying a little, wavering as I advanced. Two of me, three, four, five, six, seven. I was across the threshold now, and the door, brought around from its position flat against the outside wall, pulled in after me, flashed the eighth image of myself on its mirror-back surface of myself and Cliff. No!
1: What's the matter, Vince?
2: Cliff, this is the place. This is the place.
1: Yeah. Now wipe off your forehead. You're wringing wet.
2: Have you got it?
1: I got it.
2: Try this one first.
1: It's a fake.
0: What are you doing up there?
2: Keep it downstairs a minute.
1: Don't come up, honey. Vince is taking his pants off to dry them.
0: Well, I'm hungry. I'll see if there's something around for sandwiches.
1: Look. It's a safe cut open.
2: That's what he was crouched before that night when he seemed to be just like a puddle on the floor. He must have had a blowtorch down there on the floor in front of him. That's what made the bluish light and made her face stand out in the reflection like a mask. And that door that you haven't opened yet, it's the one I propped him up in. No, don't. Not right away. Just give me a minute longer. Just give me a chance to get... Empty.
1: but there's blood on the back wall and the floor. Dry cake blood.
3: Cliff.
1: Vince? All right, kid. Let's hear about another dream.

0: In tonight's full hour of suspense, Eddie Bracken appears as Vince in Nightmare by William Irish. Tonight's study in suspense. In just a moment, we will return with Act Two of Suspense.
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0: And now, back to our Hollywood soundstage and to our producer, Mr. Robert Montgomery, for Act Two of Nightmare, starring Eddie Bracken, in a narrative well calculated to keep you in suspense.
2: It had all belonged to Vince until now, a wild dream heightened by young imagination. It was his alone. Awful as it was, it all belonged to him. But he had shared his nightmare with Cliff,

0: I don't know what Cliff would have done up there in the mirrored alcove, but I blessed my sister when she called us down for coffee. Cliff and I went through the motions of eating with Lil and then waited tensely until she dozed off in the living room, tired out of the excitement of the storm. Then Cliff pushed me back into the kitchen and shut the door. He gave me a look that belonged in a police station basement and lit a cigarette. He didn't offer me one. Policemen don't with their suspects. He bounced the match down, then he shoved his hands deep in his pockets.
1: Now make it short and make it quick and leave Freud out of it.
0: You think I lied, don't you?
2: You knew which cutoff to take that would get us here from a dream, didn't you? You knew about the stone lanterns at the entrance from a dream, didn't you? You knew where the key to the front door was cached from a dream. You knew which was the front porch switch and which was the hall from a dream. Well, you know what I'd do to you if you weren't Lil's brother? I'd push your lying face right through the back of your head.
0: Not Cliff!
2: You came to me for help, didn't you? But you didn't have guts enough to come clean. I can respect a guy no matter what he's done if he'll own up to it, make a clean breast of it. I can even understand and make allowances for a guy that'll deny it flatly, lie about it. That's only human nature. But a guy that'll come to somebody trading on the fact that he's married to his sister and he knows he'll give him an ear, making a fool out of him, like you did me. Well, I've got no use for him. He's low and lousy and no good. Look, I found this key in my pocket when I got up this morning. How did it get there? Look, I found this button. Well, some dream, wasn't it, all right? Well, the dream's over and baby's awake now. And we're going to start in from scratch, right here in this place, you and me, and I'm going to get the facts out of you. Whether they go any further than me or not, that's my business, but at least I'm going to get them.
0: Don't hit me, Cliff. Please.
2: Now, what were you doing at that place? Huh? What brought you here?
0: I was never here before. I never saw it until I came here today with you and Lil.
2: Who was the guy you did it to? What was his name?
0: I don't know, I tell you. I don't know.
2: Are you going to answer me, Vince? Are you going to answer me?
0: I can't. You're asking me things I can't.
2: Answer me when I ask you a question.
0: I can't. I don't know. I don't know.
2: You're not going to get away with this, kid. I've handled closed-mouth guys before, and I...
3: I don't use this gun much, but I know what to do with it.
1: Who are you?
3: What you two doing in here?
1: We came in out of the rain. Does that suit you?
3: Might. Might not. Identify yourselves. Hurry up about it.
1: Look inside the wallet.
3: Where are you going?
2: For a drink of water.
3: Left tap. Right one's hot water.
2: Thanks.
3: Cliff Dodge, Homicide Squad. Glad to know you, Dodge.
2: How about a little identifying yourself?
3: Well, I'm a deputy attached to the sheriff's office. Detailed to keep eye on this place. See my badge? I was to home having a little supper and... Hey, how'd you get in? Thought I had it all locked up safe and sound.
1: The key was bedded in a flower box on the porch.
3: Twas, huh? Must be a spare then. Funny. We never knew there was a second one ourselves.
1: Why should this house be your particular concern?
3: Was a murder uncovered in it last week?
1: There was? Well, I'd like to hear about it. All about it.
0: We all sat down. I saw the deputy was enjoying this, talking shop with a big city detective. Cliff listened while he kept an eye on me.
3: Well, this house belonged to a wealthy couple named Fleming. Husband was away on business in South America when it happened. In fact, we ain't been able to reach him to notify him yet. Wife was a pretty little thing.
1: Was?
3: Yep, real pretty. Flirty, too. Used to fool around with a friend of her husband's named Ayers, Dan Ayers. Well, that morning, the milkman saw a bundle of rags by the side of the road not far from here. 'Twas little Miss Fleming, all covered with dew and leaves and twigs.
1: Dead?
3: Dying. She must have dragged herself along the ground for hours, too weak to yell for help. Milkman took her to the hospital. Both legs broken, skull fracture, internal injuries.
0: Oh, no.
3: Hey, kind of gets this young fella, don't it? Stuff's new to him, guess.
1: What was it? Who did it to the woman?
3: Dan Ayers' car. We found it with blood and hairs on the tires and fenders, abandoned under some trees. At the same time, Wagoner, that's my chief, he found the safe in this house busted and looted. It's in an eight-sided mirrored room that got on the floor above. I'll take you up and show you afterwards.
0: Oh.
1: Cut it out, Vince.
3: Why don't he go outside if this gets him?
1: I want him in here with us. He should get used to this.
3: Well, suit yourself. Well, finding that safe, give us a case. Ayers knew Fleming kept lots of dough in that

0: safe, knew we went away on business trips. This last time, Ayers come up here, went to work on the safe, and got caught by Mrs. Fleming. She takes one look and starts running for town to get help.
1: Why didn't she use the telephone?
0: Because this weren't no simple robbery. She must have seen by the look on his face that he'd kill her, so she run for her life. He comes down, gets into his car, catches up with her, and runs her down, drives right over. He thinks she's dead and takes off.
1: You say he drove the car right over?
2: I don't know how to drive. I don't know how to drive. Cliff knew it, too. His expression changed, and he pushed his pack of cigarettes over to me.
1: Have a smoke, kid. It'll do you good.
2: Thanks.
0: Well, we sent out a general alarm for Ayers, but at 5 that afternoon, Mrs. Fleming regained consciousness for a short time. Wagoner, my chief, was there, and he heard her say, "Is Dan all right? He didn't kill Dan, did he?" Well, that was enough to send us hot-footing right back to the house, and we found Ayers' dead body.
2: No.
0: He'd been stabbed in the back with some kind of a drill. Dead since the night before. Mrs. Fleming died about 8 that evening. There went our case.
1: Did you get anything on the real killer?
0: Well, practically everything but the guy himself. She was right in the alcove when it happened, saw the killer by the torchlight, and lasted long enough to give us a complete description. All the dope is over at my chief's office.
1: Well, let's go over there. Give it the once-over. Come on, Vince, you too. I'll leave a note for Lil.
2: Look, Cliff,
1: Come on, Vince. I know this is out of your line, but you better come anyhow.

0: Glad you come over, Mr. Dodge. You too, Mr. Hardy.
1: I'm interested in hearing the description of the killer.
0: Well, it's pretty complete. I got it from Mrs. Fleming. Here's a transcription of my whole interview with her at the hospital. Had a stenographer take it down at her bedside.
2: He was one of those efficient young sheriffs, and he droned on and on. My clothes became drenched with perspiration, and my stomach was quivering again.
0: Well, here's what you want, Dodge. Killer was about 25 and skinny. Cheekbones stood out, cast shadows in the torchlight as it wavered on his face.
2: He must be looking at me. I covered my cheeks with my hands and stared down at the floor. My face was burning under my fingers.
0: He had light brown hair. She even remembered that. It was parted low on the left side. Take a woman to notice a thing like that even at such a moment. And an unusually long forelock that kept falling in front of his face.
2: My hand went up a little higher and brushed mine back. It only fell down again like it always did.
0: His eyes were fixed and glassy, as though he was mentally unbalanced. He had on a knitted sweater. It was darned up in the neckline in a different colored yarn.
2: Lil made it for me, and I'd burned it with a cigarette. She fixed it up the best way she could, and Cliff knew about it.
0: Yeah, took us hours to get, but that's it.
1: You got pictures of Mrs. Fleming and theirs?
0: Death photographs. Care to see them?
1: Yeah, let's have a look.
2: I got weaker and dizzy as they handed the pictures around.
1: Mrs. Fleming.
2: I didn't look at them, but I saw Cliff distract the other men's attention long enough to slip them on top of the file case.
1: Well, I guess
2: next thing I knew, we were getting ready to put the lights out and leave.
1: Coming, Vince?
2: Yeah.
3: I'll run you folks back to the house. It's on my way home.
1: Well, Sheriff, thank you very much. Say, Vince, run back a minute and see if I left my cigarettes in Mr. Wagner's office, huh?
2: Sure.
1: Sheriff, I want you and the deputy to look me up when they sign
2: in. His voice dwindled behind me, and I was in the darkened office again, alone. I knew what I'd been sent back for. He wanted me to see those pictures. I switched on the lights. They were on the file case. I took them in my hands and I stared at them.
0: Well, out like a light.
3: Now, what did it, you suppose? The pictures?
1: He's not well. He's under treatment by a doctor right now. He gets these dizzy spells now and then. That's all it is. Hey, yeah, kid, drink this water.
2: Yes.
1: Now, shut up and don't say anything. You'll be all right. I'm sorry for all the trouble we've caused.
0: Perfectly all right. Come back anytime.
2: That was a place I never wanted to go back to. Cliff and I didn't say much as the deputy drove us to the house. We picked up Lil and started back to town.
4: I think you've got a nerve, Cliff, Dodge.
2: We couldn't talk them either. Because Lil was blazing so at Cliff, and leaving her alone, laced into him. And I think for once he was grateful. Kept him from thinking too steadily about me. She only quit when we were near my place, and she saw me holding my head.
4: What's the matter, Vince? Don't you feel well?
1: The outing was a little bit too strenuous for him.
4: No wonder, the way you drive.
1: Yeah? Well, I got us here, didn't I?
4: Great. I'll see what I can do about having you decorated for it.
1: I'll go up with Vince a minute.
2: No, it's all right. I'm feeling...
1: I'm coming up with you, Vince.
2: He closed the door to my room behind us and then turned to me. He spoke low and very undramatically. No fireworks.
1: Lil's waiting downstairs. I'm going to take her home first before I do anything. I love Lil. It's bad enough what this is going to do to her when she finds out. I'm going to see she gets at least one good night's sleep before she does.
2: Cliff.
1: Run out. That's the best thing you can do. Meet your finish on the hoof somewhere else where your sister and I don't have to see it happen. And if you're still here when I come back, I'm going to arrest you for the murder of Dan Ayers and Dorothy Fleming. I don't have to ask you if you killed those two people. You fainted dead on the floor when you saw their pictures. Now take my advice and don't be here when I get back. I'll turn in my information at my own precinct house and they can pass it on to Wagner. Then I'll hand over my own badge in the morning.
2: Cliff, I'm frightened.
1: Killers always are. Afterwards, Don't forget you got a half hour.
2: I didn't move for about half the time he'd given me. Then my hand went to my cheek as it had in the sheriff's office, and my face felt bristly. Without thinking, I went into the bathroom and turned on the warm water tap. I took my cream blade holder from the cabinet. Not a sheer reflexive habit, and I realized I didn't need the cream and the holder, and I put them back. I took the razor in my hand. I was seeing black spots in front of my eyes when he tried to get in the door. I tried to keep very quiet so he'd think I'd lammed and go away.
5: Vince!
2: Why didn't he go away? I could barely stand up.
5: Open the door, Vince, or I'll shoot the lock away.
2: I held my breath for a second. And then I had no strength left.
1: Vince.
2: You could have saved yourself the trip back, Cliff. They didn't keep me at the hospital, just took stitches in my wrist and told me to go home and take it easy for a while. I hadn't been able to do even that right. It was 4 a.m. when we got back to my room. Cliff stood over me while I undressed and got into bed.
1: Now remember, just take it easy.
2: What about the arrest? Postponed?
1: Canceled. I gave you your chance to run out, and you didn't take it. As a matter of fact, I sent Lil home alone. I've been downstairs watching the street door the whole time. Yeah, when a guy's willing to let the life run out of his veins, there must be something to his story. You don't die to back up lies. I think you've been telling the truth, to the best of your knowledge.
2: I'm tired. Licked. I don't even want to talk about it anymore.
1: Well, I think I better stick with you tonight, anyway.
2: It's all right. I won't try it again.
1: Yeah, there's blood on the floor. You sure picked a messy way.
2: I did think of gas. This hotel doesn't have it.
1: If more houses had no gas, there'd be fewer...
2: Sure. All the modern conveniences. But electricity is undependable, too. Lights go out. Happened to a fella in the next room one night.
6: And he had to use a candle.
2: It was the same night that I had the dream.
1: How did you know he had to use a candle? Were you in there at the time?
2: No, he rapped and stuck his head in my door for a minute. Wanted to know if the power had failed all over. You know how people are in little hotels like this.
1: Why'd he have to do that? Couldn't he tell by the hall?
2: All lights go out at 11:30. Guess it was after that.
1: Well, that's still no reason why he should bust in on you. Look, I'd like to hear the rest of this.
2: There isn't any rest. I told you all there is to it.
1: That's what you think. Just watch what I can get out of it.
2: He wouldn't let me go to sleep. I had to tell him about the man next door who moved in a week or so before the night of the dream. That particular night, I had been reading in bed. And as I put down the lights and about ready to doze off, he knocked. Come in! He was holding the candle right in front of his face between his eyes. And in the darkness, I had to stare at the candlelight and his eyes behind it. He explained about the lights and he...
7: Please excuse me for intruding. You must be tired. Very tired. You look so sleepy.
2: No,
7: I know.
2: It's...
7: You want to sleep. I shouldn't have come. You can sleep now. Sleep well. Your eyes are so heavy. You look so tired.
2: there was to it. He left and I went to sleep.
1: Did you hear him shut the door?
2: Well, I suppose
1: so. I don't mean suppose. I mean, did you actually hear the door shut? Think about it, kid. This is important.
2: I don't remember.
1: Well, another thing, then. Did you ever have any conversation with him other than hello and goodbye?
2: Well, he offered me some cough drops several times, and I told him I didn't like him. But once going down in the elevator, he absolutely insisted that I take one. So I did.
1: Testing willpower.
2: What?
1: Never mind. I don't want to frighten you right now. Look, you get some sleep, kid. You're weak after what you tried to do tonight.
2: Where are you going? I thought you were staying here tonight.
1: I'm going back to the Fleming house and to Wagner's headquarters, too, while I'm at it.
2: Now?
1: Yeah.
2: You're going all the way back up there at this hour of the morning?
1: And, Vince, don't give up yet. We'll find a way out without shortcuts like you tried tonight.
2: I didn't wake until noon, but I didn't dare leave the room for a cup of coffee. I didn't want to miss Cliff when he got back. About two, there was a knock on the door, and I almost fell over in my rush to open it. Cliff, excuse me.
4: Sure, mister. Say, are you Vincent Hardy?
2: Yes.
4: Well, I think I got what you want.
2: What I want?
4: Yeah, my Uncle Henry built it. He was crazy. It's got a room with 8 sides.
2: I'm terribly sorry, but I'm not in the market for that house any longer.
4: You ain't?
2: No.
4: Oh, you're like Uncle Henry, too, huh? He would have liked you. Well, goodbye.
2: Cliff finally showed up around 3. He looked terrible. He hadn't slept all night. He showed me a picture he'd brought.
1: You know this guy, Vince?
2: This guy? Well, the glasses are missing and the mustache and the hair isn't rumpled. But Cliff,
1: Yeah?
2: This is the guy from next door. Where'd you get this picture?
1: From Wagner. It's Mrs. Fleming's husband.
2: They're both the same fellow?
1: Right. But there's no out in it for you. Now get that straight, kid. I checked the fingerprints Wagner got. They're yours. You and nobody but you went into the Fleming house, killed Ayers, and hid his body in the closet.
2: No.
1: But you didn't kill Dorothy Fleming because you can't drive. Now, somebody else did that in Ayers' car. Somebody who brought you up there and was waiting for you at a safe distance.
2: But why didn't I know I was doing?
1: Well, that'll come later. What we have to do now is prove that the circumstance of the drink could have happened. Get it down on record officially. That isn't perfect, but it's the best we can do.
2: Well, what do you...
1: I think it's better if you don't know too much. A telegram addressed to Mrs. Fleming was received from her husband while I was up there. He's arriving back from South America today.
2: Where are we going?
1: Where is the place you'd least rather go of all places right now?
2: That room. That house.
1: I'm sorry, kid, but that's the place you're going to have to go back to and stay in alone tonight if you ever want to get out from under the shadows again. Now, what do you say? Shall we make the try?
2: Okay. I'm ready. I'd been sitting on the floor outside the mirrored alcove to rest when I heard him come in. He didn't come right up. I suppose he stopped to put his things away. Then I heard him tap the keys of the piano downstairs. Then I heard his footsteps coming, and I pushed myself backwards along the floor into the alcove. My heart was pounding so hard I had to keep my mouth open. He was in the bedroom, opening suitcases, looking for things. I pushed myself into the closet where the body had been, and in a moment, he walked into the alcove and put on the lights. I could see him through the keyhole as he walked past the door. Then he stood still, turning to go. This was the time. Now. I held the gun tight and pushed the door open soundlessly. He heard me as I stepped into the room and whirled around. I wanted to yell at the top of my lungs at him. But I kept my lips together. Cliff had drilled me carefully on how I should act, what I should say. He'd particularly warned me to make Fleming talk first.
7: How did you get here?
2: You showed me the way, didn't you?
7: You remembered coming here?
2: You didn't think I would, did you?
7: You couldn't have.
2: Then how did I come back again? You explain it.
7: How long have you been in here, like this?
2: Since after dark. I got in before you came home.
7: What'd you bring with you?
2: Nobody. Just this, a .44 automatic. That's all the company I wanted with you.
7: Exactly how much do you remember?
2: Much more than you think.
7: You remember the drive-up? You couldn't have. I told you to remember it only as a dream. And you had the look.
2: What look? I was holding a thumbtack pressed into the palm of each hand the whole way.
7: Then why did you do everything that you were directed to do so passively?
2: I thought there might be something in it for me later if anyone went to all that trouble.
7: You purposely faked? I can't believe it. You didn't even draw back. Show a sign when I let you out of the car. Put the knife in your hand. Sent you on towards the house. Told you how to get in, what to do. You mean you went ahead unconsciously?
2: Sure, I figured you'd pay me off afterwards.
7: Oh. Well, what went wrong inside?
2: Well, I accidentally dropped the knife you gave me. Ayers jumped me in the alcove. In the darkness, your wife put a drill into my hand instead of his. And I killed him in self-defense.
7: Yes. And she ran out. I had to go after her and stop her myself. I got her with Ayers' car. She never even saw me.
2: That's what I wanted to know.
7: Are you crazy? You must have known.
2: No, I tricked you. You had me hypnotized that night, all right. But you've just convicted yourself out of your own mouth to me. I don't want to be paid off. You picked someone with a weak willpower, maybe, but strong scruples. I was an honest man. You made me commit murder. I can't clear myself in the eyes of the law ever. But you're going to pay for doing that to me now, this way.
7: Wait. Don't do that. That won't help you any.
2: You shouldn't have left me alone. That was your mistake. Here you go, Fleming.
7: Wait. Wait 1 minute more. Just a minute. Now look. Look at me. Look at my eyes.
2: Clifford warned me to be careful, but I wasn't careful enough. I couldn't seem to help myself. I just glanced at him. Our eyes met, and suddenly mine couldn't get away anymore, as though they were hit by glue. A sort of torpor turned me into wax. But I made an effort to do one more thing. It came out as a single sentence. Fleming, I'm going to shoot you.
7: No. Why? You don't want to shoot anybody. You're tired. The gun's too heavy for you. Why do you want to hold that heavy thing? That's right. You're tired. Tired.

0: Why, this'll stand up in any court. There's enough evidence on this wire recorder to send Fleming to the electric chair.
1: Listen, listen.
0: Huh?
1: What's all that mumbling? I can't quite make out what this... Hey, we'd better get up there. Come on.
0: Hey, Fleming must be trying to do...
1: Holy smokes, he's getting away. Come on!

0: There's a pencil and paper in the glove compartment. Take them out. Good. Now write what I tell you. Start. I am wanted for the murder of those two people at the Fleming house. They're bound to get me sooner or later. And I have no chance. I see no other way but this. Now, sign your name. Vincent Hardy. Now, get out of the car quickly and take the chain attached to that anchor. Over there. On your right, over there. Go ahead. That's right. Now, tie it around your stomach and legs and pick up the anchor. Yes, that's it. Carry it in your hands. Yes, very good. Come on, Connie. Now then, walk. Walk to the end of the dock. Hurry, you fool, and throw the anchor into the lake. Go ahead. Hurry! Goodbye, Vincent!
1: I knew what I was doing was wrong. I fought against it as hard as I could. And when I got to the end of the dock, I just threw the anchor into the lake and my body went tumbling.

0: is. He's all right now. You got Fleming?
1: Yeah, Fleming's dead, Mr. Dodge. Car hit a tree and folded up like an accordion.
0: Vince would be gone, too, if I'd dozed another minute in that cellar.
1: Yeah, don't feel bad. You did all right by the boy. You went in after him like a veteran lifeguard. Say, if you can take care of him, Mr. Dodge, I want to get these recordings into my safe at the office and send some boys out to pick up Fleming in that car.
0: Yeah, sure. Go ahead, Sheriff. Vince will be all right.
2: Was he telling the truth, Cliff?
0: Yeah. This Fleming used to be a vaudeville hypnotist. Tried using his old act to get rid of heirs and his own wife. That you'll be cleared because we have proof that you were not responsible for your acts while under the hypnosis.
2: Thanks, Cliff.
0: But you'll have to appear in court and stand charges.
2: I will.
0: You scared, kid?
2: Sort of.
0: Yeah, you'll be all right. I'll be standing there next to you the whole time. Well, come on now, let's go.

0: This is Robert Montgomery. Our congratulations and thanks to Eddie Bracken and William Conrad for two fine performances in Nightmare. Next week, for Suspense, we treat the subject of weather in a locale that is famous and infamous for its weather, England. And in order to do justice to the ill-famed atmospheric conditions which often shroud this island, we shall present an hour of suspense divided into two separate half-hour dramas, two select studies with two elements in common, dramatic weather and dramatic suspense. Taken one at a time, these plays are singular triumphs. Put them together, and, well, I can promise you a deadly combination next week, when with Wet Saturday by John Collier and August Heat by W.F. Harvey, we again hope to keep you in suspense. Good night.
1: Mr. Montgomery may currently be seen in the Universal International production Ride the Pink Horse. Mr. Bracken will soon be seen in his forthcoming production, 750 Smith. Nightmare by William Irish was adapted for radio by Alfred Pauka, directed by Anton M. Leder, and produced by Robert Montgomery. Lud Gluskin is our musical director and conductor, and Lucian Marowak composes the original scores. Next week, hear two great shows, Wet Saturday and August Heat, on radio's outstanding theater of thrills, 1 hour of...
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1: This is the man in black, here for the Roma Wine Company of Fresno, California, to introduce this weekly half hour of Suspense. Tonight from Hollywood, Roma Wines bring you Miss Michelle Morgan, Mr. Philip Dawn, and Mr. George Koulouris in a suspense play dealing with a painting of a beautiful woman and with a lover and a husband and with an assassination for which only the death of one of these three could atone. And so with Portrait Without a Face and with the performances of Michelle Morgan as Colette, of Philip Dawn as the artist Paul Degel, and of George Koulouris as Charles Gaveau, we again hope to keep you in suspense. It was just twilight as she came out of the cathedral on Fifth Avenue and stood for a moment on the north steps. She looked across 51st Street at the discreet gray building with the discreet bronze sign saying Fernet Gallery of Modern Art. A richly dressed couple came out of the gallery and the doorman called a taxi. Surely it was safe now. The crowds must be gone. She hurried across the street.
4: Good evening. The gallery's still open for a few minutes, isn't it?
5: Well, I'm sorry, miss. It's just closing up now.
4: Oh, you can't be. I've come all the way from Boston and I...
5: Well, I'm sorry, miss. We're half an hour past close and now we open again at 11 tomorrow.
4: 11? But I can't possibly wait over. Do you think $5 would...
5: No, miss.
4: I could even go as high as 10.
5: No, miss.
4: I could even go as high
5: no,
4: as...
5: No, miss.
4: Oh, but there's a picture on exhibit that I must see. I'd stay only a moment. I must see it, really. It's called...
5: I know, miss. It's called Portrait Without a Face. Half of New York was in to see it today, and the other half will be in tomorrow. And if you'll excuse me now...
4: Wait a moment, please. Have you seen the picture?
5: Me? What did I be doing, looking at pictures? Waste of time. But I can tell you this. Sure got people talking. One of those critics was in here this morning, and you... Hey, hold on, miss. Maybe you can go in after all. You see that man coming down from Madison Avenue? That's Paul Degel, the artist who painted the picture. Now, maybe if you would ask him...
4: Degel? Oh, no. No, thank you. I've changed my mind. I'll come back some other time. Taxi! Taxi!
5: Some women like to drive you crazy. Evening, Mr. Degel.
6: Hello, John. How are you?
5: Thank you, fine.
6: Is the exhibit driving people away? That woman seemed to be in an awful hurry.
5: Huh? She was trying to get in, sir. In fact, she offered me $5
6: what?
5: She offered me $5 if I'd let her in, and then she raised it to 10. And
6: Wait. She offered you money? Did she want to see Portrait Without a Face?
5: Well, that and nothing else, sir. She was pretty insistent about it, too. She must have known about your work in France, Mr. Degel. Had quite a foreign accent.
6: Foreign accent, you said. John, is Mr. Fournier in?
5: Well, yes, sir, he is. He's in the back. There's some men with him.
6: Good. I want to see those men. I want to see them immediately. Gentlemen.
7: Paul.
6: Gentlemen. The woman we were looking for was here tonight.
7: Paul.
6: Yes, I'm sure of it. I missed her only by a moment. With every brush stroke I made on this canvas, I knew I was bringing her into our hands. I knew she would have to see that portrait. She had to know how much I knew. I know, gentlemen, she will be back.
5: Paul?
6: Yes, Henry?
5: Will you still have the courage to finish the job when the time comes?
6: When the time comes, I'll kill with as little conscience as I would shoot down the Nazis who have taken France. That portrait is without a face, gentlemen, because I couldn't see her face. But she will return and supply that feature. Then we will know her for what she is. She will be back. I'll stake my life on it.
8: Paul.
1: Tonight, for suspense, Roma Wines bring you as stars Michelle Morgan and Philip Dorn with George Koulouris. You have heard them in the prologue of Louis Pelletier's story, Portrait Without a Face, which is tonight's adventure in suspense.
0: During this intermission of tonight's suspense drama presented by Roma Wines, let us picture a scene in the fashionable restaurant El Patio in Havana, Cuba. From the next table, we hear a Cuban judge of fine wines describe in glowing terms the wonderful climate and soil of our own California. When his American guest points out that his Cuban host has never been to the United States, the Cuban answers, "It is true, I've never visited your California, but from only such perfect wine country could come sherry of such superb quality as we have enjoyed. Roma, California sherry." Yes, by their example, wine connoisseurs of many other lands tell you that in Roma wines are all the great qualities that must be present in a wine for great enjoyment. It's for this reason these wine experts of other lands import Roma wines from great distances to be enjoyed as a rare luxury. But for you, this luxury of other lands becomes a daily pleasure, because you can enjoy any of Roma wine's many different taste-appealing wine types without additional charge for import duties and expensive shipment from great distance. These two great Roma wine features, superb quality and small cost, have made Roma wines America's largest selling wines. Why put off another day your enjoyment of this splendid quality, such thrilling taste appeal? I'll spell out the name for you. R-O-M-A. Roma Wines. Made in California for enjoyment throughout the world.
1: And now it is with pleasure that we bring back to our soundstage Michelle Morgan, Philip Dorn, and George Koulouris in Portrait Without a Face, a tale well calculated to keep you in suspense.

0: Where have you been, Colette?
1: For a walk, Charles, along Fifth Avenue. I needed a breath of air.
0: You're lying. You were at the Ferney Gallery.
1: Then I'm lying. I was at the Ferney Gallery.
0: You fool. I told you that they'd kill you once they're sure.
1: Yes, you told me, Charles. I'm going to bed.
0: Did you see the picture?
1: I'm going to bed, Charles.
0: Answer my question.
1: No, I didn't see it.
0: What, the gallery was closed?
1: Yes.
0: That's good. Good. Well, drink?
1: No, thank you.
0: You don't mind if I do?
1: I haven't minded what you do since the second week of our marriage, Charles.
0: Really? That distresses me. Well, Colette.
1: Yes?
0: Before you go to bed, there's something here I want you to read.
1: What is it, Charles?
0: This art magazine, my dear, that just came on the newsstands today. It contains a charming series of reviews of the exhibit at the Ferney Gallery. René Lautrec, the French critic, has done a little piece on the picture that you're so anxious to see. He heads his review, The Murderers. Read it.
1: Please, Charles.
0: Read it. It'll satisfy your curiosity once and for all. Begin here. This portrait.
1: This portrait without a face is no ordinary canvas. This is a portrait of a crime. A crime etched on the mind of a man who must have been there to see it happen. One cannot describe the portrait in words. Only in action. This way. The artist is sitting in a darkened room, resting from the noise of a party upstairs in the big house.
0: Yes, the reception for General Vauban, Paris, 1939. Go on.
1: The artist is resting in the darkened room. Suddenly they are two shots. The sliding doors to the library open. Standing in the doorway is the silhouette of a woman in evening dress. Charles, I can't...
0: Give it to me. The woman's back is towards the artist. He doesn't see her face. At the woman's feet is a hand outstretched. The hand of a dead man. Who is the man, Colette?
1: Vauban. General Vauban's dead.
0: All this happens in an instant. The picture is photographed on the brain of the artist. A woman in evening dress standing in a doorway, her back turned. That is... portrait without a face. Colette, it's time to move boldly. Paul Degel will have to be put out of the way now. He knows enough to be dangerous. I suppose it's somewhat of a pity to eliminate such a promising young artist. He might have gone places. However, tomorrow morning, you will telephone Paul Degel at his apartment. You will tell him you saw his name in the art magazine. You will ask him where he's been all these years. You will say that you must see him. Your voice... and it will tremble just a little, will convey a message he's been waiting to hear all these years. You love him. After all these years, you still love him.

0: Hello? Yes, this is Paul Dugel. Colette, Colette, darling, where are you? Where are you?
1: Yes, yes, naturally, every day, every moment, of course, anywhere you say.
2: Then, the Carlton?
1: The Carlton, what time? 1 or 2?
2: 2. Then, at 2 o'clock, dear. Till then...
1: Yes, till then. I'm so happy, Colette. Goodbye. Goodbye, darling.
2: Goodbye, Paul.
3: Oh, that was very convincing, my dear. So much sentiment in your voice. See that it doesn't affect your actions. It's your life or his, Colette.
2: So you've told me.
3: Well, remember it. Stand up. Let me have a look at you. Oh, yes. Oh, you're crying, Colette. How touching. The lovers parted. The lovers reunited. April in Paris. Chestnuts in blossom.
2: Charles, please!
3: Wouldn't he love to know you married me? Me, of all people. And how I'd love to see you two meet. Colette, what will you say to him? What can you say?

0: What can I say, Paul?
1: Nothing for a moment. Just let me look at you.
2: Will Monsieur order now?
1: No, no, not yet. Not just yet. Yes, wait. Bring us two sherries, will you?
2: Thank you, Monsieur.
0: I'm changed, Paul. You can see that.
1: A little. A deepness around the eyes, perhaps. You've been unhappy, Colette.
0: Yes.
1: I wrote you almost every day for a year.
0: I couldn't answer, Paul.
1: Colette, why did you run away?
0: Oh, you mustn't ask me.
1: Was there anyone...
0: No one in my heart. No one ever to fill your place.
1: I thought when you didn't come back that...
0: Oh, darling. You were right to think anything of me.
1: I thought of Charles Gaveau. I remembered how insane he was about you.
0: Please, Paul, don't talk about Charles.
1: I thought if you ever married Gaveau, then... I'm sorry. There's so much I don't know about your life. 4 years.
0: Oh, I knew everything about you.
1: Yeah. Press notices. I wanted to be a success. For you, Colette.
0: I followed everything you did. The prison camp, I remember that. When you escaped to this country, your first exhibit here. I have all the clippings. Oh, I was so happy for you, Paul. I was so glad they believed in you as I did.
1: Yes, you have been good to me in this country. Very good to me. More than I deserve.
0: No, not more. Only you're just you. I know. I've read the reviews of the exhibit at the Ferney Gallery.
1: Yes, they seem to like that.
0: Paul, I want to see that exhibit.
1: Of course, Colette. Any time.
0: No, not any time. I want you to show it to me tonight.
1: Tonight?
0: Please, Paul. After the crowds have gone from the gallery, my first look at your work in so many years, I don't want to share it with anyone. I just want there to be you and I.
1: Well, then that's how you shall have it. Darling, of course, I want you to see it. I want you to see every piece in the exhibit. There is one that has attracted considerable attention. Portrait without a face.
0: Oh, yes. I read about that one.
1: There is much of my life in that painting, Colette. Certainly much of the past 4 years.
0: But your work on it, has been so worthwhile.
1: No, not entirely. Not just yet. Colette, do you remember the death of General Vaubin?
0: Vaubin? That was sometime in 1940, wasn't it?
1: 1939, the year you left Paris.
0: Oh, yes, that's right.
1: As you recall, Vaubin was our greatest advocate of air power. There were people in Paris who hated Vaubin and wanted him out of the way. Your friend Charles Gaveau and his newspapers were the general's bitterest enemies. And do you know a curious thing, Colette?
0: What, Paul?
1: Some of the best people in France were duped by Gaveau's newspapers into believing that Vaubin was an arch criminal.
0: Yes, I remember.
1: Briefly, some deluded woman fancied herself a modern Joan of Arc and killed Vaubin, thinking she was saving her country.
0: A woman? But they say the crime was never solved.
1: It wasn't, but it will be. I think, very soon. Yes, I'm sure that... Forgive me, darling. I hadn't meant to burden you with this.
0: Oh, it is yourself you must not burden, Paul. You have given this matter much of your life. Much of your thought, haven't you?
1: All of my thought, Colette. When I wasn't thinking of you.
0: Or painting.
1: Painting? When I was painting, I thought of you most. I think that in every picture there was something of you. Sometimes the light on your hair, sometimes the way you hold your hand.
0: Even in Portrait Without a Face? Is there something of me in that one?
1: In that one?
2: Two sherries, monsieur.
1: Oh, yes, thank you. Yes, Colette. I think that even in that one there is something of you. And it's very strange because you... Well, anyway, tonight you'll see for yourself. To you, darling.
0: To our reunion, Paul.
1: To our reunion. That's what she said, gentlemen. To our reunion.
3: Well, I wonder if... You are sure, Paul, that she does not suspect?
1: Positive. She is utterly convinced that I am as blindly infatuated with her as ever. She is convinced that in my blindness I shall step out upon the stage she has set for me. We shall see who has set the stage. We shall see who portrays the victim.
3: It will take courage, Paul.
1: Perhaps.
3: There are not many who have your kind of courage.
1: No, there are not many who have my kind of hate, or who have waited so long to spend it. But have no fear, gentlemen. You will see that I do not fail. You will be with me tonight, all of you.
3: With you? I do not understand.
1: I should have said, you will be present in the wings just off the stage. It's just 10 now. In less than an hour, my guest will arrive. Before long, he will come into this room to see the portrait. The room will be quite dark. You will be in the background. There will be no way to recognize.
4: Much time. Are you ready?
0: Yes.
4: Wait, which purse are you carrying?
0: That black one on the table.
4: Hand it to me. Good. Just the right size. Oh, don't look so wide-eyed and innocent. You've seen a pistol loaded before?
0: Charles, couldn't we?
4: Perhaps it would be best for me to have a look in on you and Degel this evening.
0: Oh, please, Charles.
4: How do I know that you'll do what you're told?
0: Well, you said it was his life or mine.
4: But you're a sentimental fool. You might...
0: I'll do what I'm told.
4: Very well. Remember, I'll be waiting across the street on the cathedral steps. I'll give you till 11 o'clock. If you're not out at 11...
0: I'll be out.
4: Yes. Yes, you'd better be. It's ready to fire. Here's your purse. The pistol, you see, on top. Watch out when you pay the cab fare.
0: Yes, Charles.
4: I'll be waiting for you on the cathedral steps. And you have till 11 o'clock.

0: Do you remember this picture, Colette?
1: Oh, Paul, of course. That was a summer we were at Nice.
0: Lovely summer, wasn't it?
1: Oh, so lovely.
0: You see the fishing boat? L'Hirondelle? Remember her?
1: Oh, too well. She made me seasick once. But it was a beautiful summer, Paul. Wonderful summer.
0: Yes. Yes, it was. Well, that's all of the Paris pictures. Now I guess you would like to see the portrait.
1: Yes. Now I'd like to see it.
0: It's in the next room. They have given it a room by itself.
1: Oh.
0: Take my hand, Colette. I've kept the lights out in there. I want you to sit on the bench, then I'll turn the lights on. And you will see the picture as I saw it. I mean, in my mind's eye.
1: Yes, Paul.
0: This way. No, careful. Two steps down. You are trembling, Colette.
1: I've always been afraid of the dark.
0: Here's the bench. Sit here. No. Sit here. You're in front of the picture now. I'm going to turn on the light.
1: Hurry, Paul. I don't like this.
0: I just want to give you the full effect of it. Are you watching? Straight ahead?
1: Yes, Paul.
0: So, may I present, then, my portrait without a face?
1: Oh, Paul! Oh, Paul.
0: I thought you would find it effective. Now we'll put aside pretense. You know who that woman is. She's Colette, standing in the doorway of General Vaubin's library. The hand of the dead man at her feet is the hand of General Vaubin, my friend. That blood on the floor is the blood of Vaubin. The blood that is touching the evening slipper of Colette.
1: Stop it, Paul. Stop it.
0: I've waited a long time for you, Colette. 4 years. I said then that I would make someone pay for the murder of General Vaubin. We have a committee, Colette. We formed it back there in Paris in the dark days, just before the war broke out. The committee knows everything about the people who planned the death of Vaubin. The committee knows who did the murder itself. Settling with that person has been my special assignment.
1: I have been your special assignment. Your special prize. Is that what you mean?
0: That's what I mean.
1: Oh, I don't care, really. Not now.
0: You cared enough to want to fight back. You came here armed. Oh, no. Don't open your purse. I took the trouble to remove the pistol while you were taking off your coat. No, not this one in my right hand. That's mine. This one. This pistol here. It is yours, isn't it?
1: Yes.
0: French make. Did Charles give it to you?
1: Charles?
0: Yes, Charles. I knew you married Charles. I found it out just before I lost track of you 2 years ago. I knew you married Charles, and I knew why.
1: And you told me this afternoon.
0: Yes, I made you believe that I didn't know about Charles. I want you to come up here to the gallery. I knew you had to come here to find out how much I knew.
1: Charles was right. He said it was your life or mine.
0: He's very clever, Charles. Do you remember when you first met him and I warned you away?
1: I remember.
0: You were impressed by Charles and his politically wise friends. But you didn't know that Charles had sold out his country.
1: I didn't know.
0: You were duped into believing that Vaubin was a traitor. Charles dominated your mind. He controlled you as an hypnotist. They needed someone to murder Vaubin, so you were chosen. You were to be the savior of France. You exulted in the role and you believed it.
1: Yes, up to the very last. Up to the last moment. Then I didn't see how I could go through with it. I couldn't bear the thought of killing a man.
0: You're lying, Colette.
1: No, Paul. No, listen to me. I stood there looking at Vaubin, the pistol in my hand. He looked up. He started walking toward me, telling me to give him the pistol. I felt dizzy. Oh, I wanted to run away, too. But I raised the pistol. There were 2 shots. And he fell at my feet. I dropped the gun.
0: Then you opened the library door to escape.
1: Yes. I ran out on the terrace and through the garden. I ran blindly and fell. Then I felt a strong pair of arms lift me up. Charles was there.
0: You told him you had killed Vaubin.
1: Yes, I begged him to take me away to... I needed someone desperately. He promised me to take me out of France and let me forget. Oh, Paul. Paul, turn out the light on that horrible picture, please.
0: The light stays on, Colette. I want you to keep looking at the picture. That picture was painted for a purpose. And now the purpose is going to be fulfilled.
1: Paul, will you believe that I didn't want to kill Vauban?
0: 4 years I've waited, Colette.

0: After your coming here to kill me?
1: Open my gun, Paul. Open it up. You'll see that it's empty. I took the shells out on my way here. Oh, why don't you do it, Paul? It's true. I knew I couldn't go through with it. Not this time. Not with you. Paul.
0: It's too late, Colette. Paul. Keep sitting on the bench, Colette. Keep looking at the picture. Don't move.
1: I won't. I won't, but you must believe me. Paul! Paul, wait!
0: Just look at the picture, Colette. The picture.
1: Listen. Please listen. I'm telling the truth, Paul. My gun wasn't loaded. Listen, Paul!
2: For you, Dejel.
0: And you, monsieur!
3: Paul, are you all right?
0: No. Yes, yes. I'm all right, gentlemen. Gentlemen, may I present the late Monsieur Charles Gaveau. 4 years. 4 years of painting and planning and waiting.
1: Paul, take me out of here.
0: Yes, darling. Colette, I'm sorry I had to do this to you. It was the only way to find him. I knew he was here to kill again. Both of us.
1: Charles?
0: Charles killed Vaubin. I picked up the pistol you dropped that night, Colette. It had never been fired. Charles was never certain you would have the nerve to go through with it. At the last moment, he took a hand himself. The shots that killed Vaubin were fired from the terrace. In your terror, you believed that you did it. Charles let you believe it all these years.
1: Oh, Paul.
0: I knew he would follow you here tonight. I left the door open for him. He came downstairs. When we entered his room, he could hear us talking. I wanted him to hear. I needed time, Colette. Colette, I'm sorry. That was the only way to meet him face to face.
1: Oh, Paul. Don't ever leave me. Never, never leave me.
0: Never, Colette. We are together now. For always. But before we go, there's one thing left. You see this knife? For us, that is the end of Portrait Without a Face.

0: And so closes Portrait Without a Face, starring Michelle Morgan, Philip Dawn, and George Koulouris. Tonight's tale of suspense. Miss Morgan is currently being seen in Warner Brothers' Passage to Marseille. Mr. Dawn appeared through the courtesy of Metro-Goldwyn-Mayer, producers of Madame Curie.
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0: Suspense is produced and directed by William Spear. 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

0: Autolite and its 96,000 dealers present Suspense. Tonight, Autolite brings you After the Movies, a suspense play starring Mr. Ray Milland.
1: I'd been called to jury duty a couple of weeks before all this happened, and it was one of those kind of sensational trials. And the judge told us jurors not to go out in any public places where we might be approached or influenced. So I'd been sticking pretty close to the hotel. So it was a real treat when they said we were free for a couple of days because the witness was sick. Of course, the movies is a public place, but Ann didn't think that would really count, and neither did I. We went to the early show across the street from the hotel and got out about 9:30.
2: I thought she was darling. I didn't care so much for him, though.
1: Well, I didn't think she was too hot, either. Say, what's the difference, really? The first movie I've seen since the trial started. How about some ice cream?
2: We got those little cakes at home. Some ice cream might go nice with them.
1: I don't know if I can go home. You mean this jury thing,
2: Oh, you're free for a couple of days. Isn't that what they told you? Not going to do any harm for you to sleep home tonight.
1: I suppose not. What kind you want?
2: What?
1: Ice cream.
2: Chocolate.
1: Come on.
3: Well, well, hello there. How are you this evening, folks?
1: Fine, just fine.
3: What can I do for you?
1: About a quart of ice cream, chocolate.
3: Right. Say, how's the trial going? You're on the jury, aren't you?
1: Yeah, but I'm not supposed to talk about it.
3: Oh, yeah, I should know better than to ask. Yeah, I bet you we have 5-7 jurors a day come in here from the hotel across the street. Hey, you think you've been on this trial a long time? Some people stay on for months. Well, I'll tell you what I think about this Harmon fella.
1: I'm not supposed to let anybody talk to me about it either.
3: Oh, say, that's right. I forgot about that. Well, that'll be 60 cents.
1: Yeah, I got it, Ann. Now, what did I do with my wallet? No. Here.
3: That's 60 out of one. And thank you. Well, I hope now that you know us, you'll trade here sometimes even after the trial's over. My name is Adelson.
1: Well, I'm Mr. Benig, and this is my wife, Ann.
3: I'm happy to know you. I hope you'll be through with the thing real soon.
1: I hope so, too. Good night.
2: Al.
1: Yeah.
2: Look what I found.
1: What?
2: An envelope on the floor right here.
3: Somebody dropped something, huh?
2: Yeah. It's open, too. I wonder if we should, you know, to find the owner. Say.
3: Hey.
1: Money, bills. Hey, let me see.
2: How much is there, Al? Al? How much, Al?
1: $10,000.
3: Huh?
2: $10,000? Who dropped $10,000 on the floor of a drugstore?
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0: And now with After the Movies and the performance of Mr. Ray Milland, Autolite hopes once again to keep you in suspense.
6: $1,000? You mean the envelope was just laying there on the floor?
2: I almost stepped on it, and then I picked it up, and I saw there was something in it. Al, what should we do?
1: Well, gee, a thing like this, I don't know what to say.
6: Well, if I was you, I'd keep it. That's what I'd do. And since it was in my store...
1: No, no, we couldn't do that.
6: Well, I could. It ain't stealing. You found it. And it was my store you found it in.
2: We better turn it in.
6: Look, if there's a reward, we'll get together on it, won't we?
2: There's some kind of a note in it.
1: A note?
2: Yeah, in with the money. This is your first half, as agreed in... No signature. It doesn't make much sense to me.
6: Me either. Hey, where are you going with that money?
2: If anybody comes looking for it, we live on 5th Street, 229.
1: If as a reward, we'll see you get your share, Mr. Adelson. Come on in.
2: Don't worry, Mr. Adelson.
6: Don't worry? $10,000 is a lot of money.
1: I said there was nothing to worry about, but I wasn't feeling quite as breezy as I sounded. $10,000 is an awful lot of money. Anne was still trying to figure it out when we got home. One thing I'd always said about Anne, she had a good mind. Now she remembered the note and she took off from there.
2: Al, it must mean something. It was written to somebody. It must mean something to them. After all, it's $10,000.
1: Let's get on with the ice cream. Look, Annie, if nobody claims it by tomorrow, we'll put an ad in the paper or something. It's not our worry.
2: Yeah.
1: Yeah, chocolate.
2: We could keep it, couldn't we? I mean, the law says finders keepers. If nobody can prove it's theirs, we can keep it, can't we? Isn't there a law?
1: Well, I guess as far as the law is concerned, we could keep it.
2: Of course, we'd have to give part of it to Mr. Adelson.
1: Mm-hmm.
2: I don't know, Al. That money belongs to somebody.
1: All right. If they claim it, all right. If they don't, well, all right. Why worry about it?
2: It belongs to whoever that note was written to.
1: Uh-huh.
2: Now, listen, listen. This is your first half as agreed in the E.H. business. But if they are not hung up when the time comes, don't expect to get the rest or stay healthy very long. No signature.
1: No signature.
2: Al, that last part about staying healthy, that's a threat. That's what it is.
1: Threat? Well, yeah, it could be.
2: The man who's giving the money is threatening the man who's getting it that if he doesn't...
1: Doesn't what?
2: Al, don't be so dense. Help me a little. Doesn't do what they're paying him to do. It's a bribe. Don't you see, Al, this money is a bribe.
1: A bribe? Hey, that's right, Annie. You could be right at that.
2: Well, now we're getting somewhere. All right, a bribe. And it has something to do with something being hung up. If they are not hung up when the time comes, it says. What could be hung up that's so important to anybody? Jury. That's it, a jury that can't reach a verdict. Al, I'll bet that's it. Somebody is trying to bribe somebody on a jury to...
1: To what?
2: Al, those initials, E.H., Edward Harmon, the name of the man that's on trial. The jury that you're on.
1: Gee, I don't know, Anne. They all seem like such nice, decent people.
2: Yeah, but listen, listen. This is your first half, the $10,000, as agreed in the E.H., that is the Edward Harmon business. But if they are not hung up at the jury, don't expect to stay healthy.
1: Yeah. Yeah, it does make sense, Annie.
2: Now... Now, we've got to call the police.
1: Police?
2: Well, sure. We've got to report it right away.
1: Well, maybe I should give it the district attorney in the morning.
2: No, don't you see, Al? You're on that jury. Why, if we delay telling them for even an hour, they may think you've got something to hide.
1: No, I think I better wait till the morning.
2: If you don't phone them, I will right away now.
1: Well, I hope you're right. I hope this is the right thing to do. My name is Albert H. Benig. That's right. I live at 229 5th Street. Yeah. I want to report something to you. There's a drugstore on the corner across the street from the courthouse, and my wife and I were in there earlier this evening, and my wife found something. Yeah. Well, on the floor. It was an envelope with $10,000 in it and a note. Now, we think it has something to do with the Edward Harmon trial. Yeah. No, just my wife. Yeah, she's sitting right here with me. Yeah, that's what I think. Now, you'd be doing me a great favor if you'd... Yes, we'd wait right here. We'd be expecting you.
2: What did they say?
1: They said they'd send somebody up just as soon as they could.
2: Well, weren't they excited about it? Didn't they say anything?
1: Well, Anne, I guess with people like that, these things are just sort of routine.
2: That must be them now, Al.
1: I'll go.
2: I must say they took their time about it.
1: Oh, good evening, gentlemen. Come in.
7: Thanks. You're Mr. Pennig, Albert H. Pennig.
1: That's right. This is my wife.
2: How do you do?
7: Yeah, how do you do?
2: I sort of expected to see someone in uniform. I should have known, I suppose.
7: Uniform?
2: Yes, you gentlemen are from the police, aren't you?
7: No. No, we're not.
2: Oh?
6: You expecting the police, lady?
2: Yes, we were.
6: You better not take too much time, Johnny.
7: I think you people got something that belongs to us. Something you found in the drugstore in the corner.
2: Oh.
7: We lost it there. Druggist told us you had it.
2: Well, we did find something, yes.
7: $10,000. And 500s in a white envelope.
1: Well, I guess it's theirs all right, Ann.
2: Yes, but...
7: But what?
2: Well, I'm sure it's yours, but there was something else, too.
1: We better just give it to him, Ann.
6: The note. I always said that was foolish.
7: There was a note.
2: Yes.
7: You read it?
2: We glanced through it, of course. We thought it might tell us who the money belonged to.
7: And it did, didn't it?
2: No, oh no.
7: Come on, lady.
1: Now, wait a minute.
6: This is a gun, man.
7: The note told you that the dough was to buy off somebody on the jury of the Harmon trial, didn't it?
6: You talk too much, Johnny. Come on, let's get out of here.
7: What's the difference? Use your head. All right, what about it, Mrs. Benning?
1: How did you know it was in the note?
7: We gotta know these things. We work for Mr. Harmon. We know you're on the jury, too, Mr. Benning.
2: Al.
7: Where are you from, Mrs. Benning? I mean, where do your folks live? What part of the country?
2: Why, Washington. Spokane, Washington.
7: All right. Mr. Bennett, you go on down that trial tomorrow just though nothing had happened. Anybody asks you about your wife, you tell them she's gone on a little visit to her folks in Spokane.
2: Visit to my folks?
7: The case will go to the jury on Friday. If everything goes like it should, your wife will be back here safe and sound first thing Monday morning.
1: Oh, good Lord.
2: But you... You can't do a thing like this. You can't.
7: You're reasonable, Mrs. Bennig. We gotta. You people know too much about this thing.
1: Well, we wouldn't say anything. I promise. I swear it.
7: Now, how can we take a chance like that? Harmon is up for murder. Better get your things together, Mrs. Bennig. Go with us, Sam.
6: We ain't got all night, though.
7: I'll take the money, Mr. Bennig, before I forget it. Thanks. I hope you understand our position.
1: What are you gonna do?
7: Well, obviously, the money went to the wrong party. So we got to use another method. If everything goes like it should on that jury, your wife will be okay. But if it doesn't...
1: You can't. You can't do that.
7: Oh, but we can. Saves us a lot of money, too. And, Mr. Bennig, not a word to the authorities. Your wife would make a cute corpse.

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0: And now, Autolite brings back to our Hollywood soundstage Mr. Ray Milland in Elliot Lewis's production of After the Movies, a tale well calculated to keep you in suspense.
3: After they left, I just sat there. Maybe another guy would have rushed right off and done something, but I couldn't. I had to think. It all happened so suddenly, in less than an hour, the whole thing. And picking up the money on the floor at the drugstore and then figuring out from the note that it was a bribe to someone on the jury of the Harmon trial. The jury I was on. And those gangsters arriving and claiming the money and taking Ann as a hostage for my verdict. The police hadn't arrived. I left home, sneaked out the back way, took the side streets and went to the office of the chief of detectives.
4: So you came down here.
3: What are we sitting here for? Why don't we do something?
4: Well, we got to know what we're doing before we start doing it. Anyway, from what you told me, I don't think she'll be in any real danger.
3: No real danger. She's been kidnapped by gangsters.
4: But why? That's what doesn't make sense to me yet.
3: I told you, the money was some kind of a bribe. They thought we knew about it.
4: But you didn't.
3: How could we? Ann just picked up the money off the floor and...
4: They said that they'd have her back by Monday?
3: That's what they said. You can believe them if you want to, but she's my wife.
4: Okay, okay. What do these two cookies look like?
3: I don't know. Average size, dark, I think. I don't remember what they look like.
4: Did you catch their name?
3: I didn't ask them.
4: You're not going to be much help for a while, are you? Okay, it's all right. By the way, my name's Dan.
3: Oh, mine's Al.
4: You'll probably be seeing quite a lot of me in the next day or two, so we might as well get acquainted. And, Al.
3: Yeah?
4: Take it easy. We'll find your wife.
3: His being friendly like that made me feel a lot better, but we still weren't doing anything. First, he got out a lot of pictures, and I had to go through all those, but of course I couldn't recognize anybody, and then he started making phone calls. That didn't make much sense to me either, except that he figured they might have the stolen car, and he was trying to check on it. Finally, he called a police car, and we drove back toward the courthouse. It was 12 o'clock, but Mr. Adelson hadn't left the store. He was anxious enough to talk, but didn't look as though he was going to get us anyplace.
5: I tell you, Lieutenant, it was right there on the floor. Right there.
4: Yeah, but when you talk to these two men...
5: Oh, yes. Well, I talked to them. The one, that is. And he said he'd lost an envelope, he thought, in my store. And I said, yes, we'd found it, and Mr. Benig had it.
4: So you talked to him. What did they look like?
5: Well, now, how can I know what they look like when they called me on the telephone?
4: Okay. I guess that's all, Mr. Adelson.
5: I'm sorry, Lieutenant. I wish I could help
4: That's perfectly all right.
5: But if there's anything else that
4: We'll call you.
5: Hey, Mr. Bennett.
3: Yeah?
5: Did you tell him about the note?
4: Note?
5: Yeah, the note that was in with the money.
4: So there was a note?
5: Sure. In with the money. Wasn't it, Mr. Bennett?
4: Well, what about it, Al?
3: Well, I'm sorry. I guess I forgot. We drove back to Fifth Street and parked in front of our apartment. Dan didn't say a word until we got into the elevator. Then he spoke to the elevator boy, not to me.
4: You take Mrs. Benig and a couple of men down tonight about 10:30.
6: Yeah, that's right. Police?
4: Mm-hmm. What'd they look like?
6: Well, I couldn't really tell you. They had their hats pulled down, sort of. One was tall, and the other was short. That's about all I noticed. Oh, wait a minute.
4: Yeah?
6: The tall one had kind of a limp. He had a cane.
4: A limp, huh? You hear any names?
6: Yeah, and now that you speak of it, the short one called the tall one Johnny. Funny, I didn't think of it.
4: The tall one and the short one, and the tall one's name was Johnny, and he had a limp.
6: But that breaks the case wide open, huh?
4: Yeah, I'll see that you get a citation.
3: We got off at my floor, and I opened up the apartment, and we went in. And he still didn't say anything. He prowled around the apartment, poking into bureaus and closets, but not saying a word. Then he came out in the living room and sat down in the big armchair and looked straight at me.
4: All right, Al. What about the note?
3: Well, I'm sorry, Dan. I didn't think it was important. You're not sore, are you?
4: Me? What have I got to be sore about? It's your wife.
3: Yeah. Well, I'm sorry.
4: Now, what about the note?
3: Well, all it said was something like, this is the first half as we agreed and no signature.
4: Have you got it?
3: No. They took it when they took the money.
4: And you couldn't remember that one was a tall guy and the other was a short guy and that the tall guy's name was Johnny?
3: Well, I was all upset. I didn't even know if I heard his name.
4: Are you trying to protect her, Al?
3: No. I've told you everything I can.
4: Okay, forget it. And let's see. A bribe. That means that somebody wants something or is on the spot. The fix will be on by Monday, they say. Now, who is there in this town that employs gunsels that would have a deal worth that much dough set for next Monday?
3: Oh, there could be a million deals like that.
4: Quiet, let me think a minute, will you? Johnny, Kane, and a short guy. It's on the tip of my tongue. And it wasn't so long ago, either. Sure. Why didn't I think of it?
3: Think of what?
4: Bill Quinlan, the defense lawyer in the Harmon case. Those are his boys. Had him up a dozen times. He always comes and gets them off.
3: The Harmon trial?
4: Yeah, this Harmon is up on a murder rap. A bank robbery, a guard was killed. His lawyer is Bill Quinlan. Quinlan's bribed more juries than I got hairs on my head, if you could ever prove it. Get a couple of hung juries and they let you off the hook. He's pulled it plenty of times.
3: Well, isn't that a little far-fetched?
4: Yeah, it's like I say, Al. It's all we've got. I'll have the boys check the jury list anyway. Where's your phone?
3: In there. Dan.
4: Yeah.
3: Dan, I'm on that jury.
4: You're what?
3: Well, don't you see? If I opened my mouth, they'd kill her. They told me so.
4: So that's it.
3: I didn't dare tell you, Dan. I hoped you'd find her.
4: Why,
3: without...
4: Why, you long-legged, thick-headed idiot. Don't you think I've been in this business long enough to know it a little better than you do? Don't you think I know how to give people protection when I have to? Do you think we go around trying to get people killed? Do you know any more that you haven't told me?
3: No.
4: You know who the juror is they're trying to bribe?
3: Nope.
4: Yeah, okay. At least now we know where to start looking.
3: Dan.
4: Yeah?
3: You're not sore at me, are you?
4: Me? No. What have I got to be sore about?
3: We knew where to start looking, but it wasn't as easy as that. I was still on the jury, of course, and they didn't dare make a move against Harmon because of Ann. The case went to the jury Friday, and there was still no word of her. And, of course, I had to vote not guilty. They understood that. But as it turned out, the vote was 8-4, so it didn't really matter. With a hung jury, Harmon was scheduled for a new trial anyway. By now, it was Monday, the day Ann was supposed to return. But there was no word. What if they'd found out the police knew I was on the jury? It was nearly midnight when Dan came to the apartment. He looked as though he hadn't slept for 3 days. I hadn't either. He told me to come along with him. He didn't say much until we were way down on Avenue C in the Lower East Side.
4: Don't let it get out, fella, but I think we're going to come out all right.
3: When'd you find out?
4: About an hour ago. We trailed Harmon. That's why he got bail.
3: Dan, don't kid me. Are you sure that she's...
4: As sure as we can be. We know where they are. She'll be there. Now, that's the place, third house down. Ellis.
7: Hi.
4: You and Wilson stake out the back.
7: Okay.
4: Farley, Edwards, take the front. I'm going in. All right, get going.
7: Careless,
3: huh? Dan.
4: Yeah.
3: I want to go with you.
4: No, you stay in the car.
3: I'm going with you.
4: Okay, come on. Now, let's go. Now, there's a light in the front. They may give us a little reception, Al.
3: They wouldn't do anything to her. Would they, Dan?
4: I'll try the door. Yeah, it's locked.
7: Can we bust it open?
4: I got a skeleton. All right, close it behind you so the street light won't show us up.
7: Okay. They're coming.
4: No, those are my boys. Let's try in here.
7: I don't think anybody's around.
4: Mm-mm. Come on.
7: Maybe they took us someplace else.
4: Shh.

0: No, Al. You better stay out.
1: Why? What is it?
0: It's her, Al. Your wife. She's dead.

0: she was dead. And the next day there was the funeral. A lot of friends came around and shook hands and looked at me sad. And I stood by where she was lying with all the flowers around her. This wasn't the way it was supposed to work out. Dan came too. For a long time he stood there, looking at her and my friends and me.
1: You called them, didn't you?
0: I called them? Yeah.
1: You called them and she thought you were calling the police. That's when the police never showed up.
0: I called them. She was so insistent I had to call somebody. I didn't think they'd take her away. I thought they'd just take the money and leave, forget the whole thing. But they took her, too.
1: What about the money?
0: The money they paid me? For the trial?
1: The money for the trial, the $10,000.
0: I told you. They took it. They took the money and they took her. All except $500. I kept that in my pocket. They didn't get that. That's what I paid for the funeral with.
1: I know. We had the numbers of the bills when we picked them up later last night. They had it all except $500. That's what brought me back to you.
0: It's funny. I did it for her. To buy her nice things. And all I bought her was a funeral.
1: Say goodbye, Al. You'll have to come with me.

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0: 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And in weeks to come, you will hear such famous stars as Dennis Day, Cornell Wilde, and Ginger Rogers, all appearing in tales well calculated to keep you in suspense.
2: 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After the Movies was written for Suspense by Jack Finney and was adapted by Robert L. Richards and David Ellis. Ray Milland appeared by arrangement with Metro-Goldwyn-Mayer, producers of the Technicolor picture King Solomon's Mines, with Deborah Carr, Stuart Granger, and Richard Carlson.
0: And remember, next week on Suspense, Mr. Alan Ladd in A Killing in Abilene.
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10: I wish I hadn't let Ruth talk me into serving that last car that came into the drive-in that rainy night. It was late and I was tired. I'd been on my feet all day carrying heavy trays, hopping to it with impatient people glaring their headlights on and off in my eyes. Heaven knows there are a lot of impatient people in Hollywood. We car hops don't have an easy time of it. Talk about your mail carriers. Well, we're the same. Raining or blowing or boiling hot, we've got to get through with that tray or know the reason why. Tired, hungry people who sit back in their car expect $1 million worth of service for a 10-cent tip. Why do we do it? Sure, there are other ways of making a living in Hollywood, but not many that hold that glittering promise that maybe someday, somehow, maybe someone will say...
17: Why, that girl looks like Lana Turner.
18: Yes, at least her hair's done up that way.
17: I think I could use her, Rennie. The musical version of the Forsyte Saga. Oh, she'd be great in color. I think I'll ask her to come out to the studio.
18: Yes, I know.
10: Maybe it doesn't happen often, but there's always the chance. And there's always that hope. That's what keeps us going, I guess. But there are other things that can happen in a drive-in that aren't on the menu. Like that rainy night I was telling you about when I let Ruth talk me into serving that last car that came in.
19: Listen, please take his order, will you? I got three cars.
10: Oh, look at the clock, will you? It's nearly midnight. I'm off duty.
19: Oh, please, Miller, just this once more, will you? My date's waiting. I'll do the same for you,
10: sir. What's the matter with him? Can't he read? Please do not honk your horn. It looks clear enough to me.
19: It's a doctor's car. You see, he's probably in a rush. Anyway, you got nobody waiting for you.
10: Oh, all right.
19: Oh, gee, thanks, Mill.
10: It was true. I had no one waiting for me. Only the bus that was going to take me to Glendale, where I lived alone in an apartment. So I buttoned up my raincoat and took a menu over to the car. Good evening.
20: Never mind the menu. There's some black coffee, a pot of it, and a ham sandwich. Please hurry it.
10: When I took his order over to the car, the window was rolled up a little too far and it interfered with the tray, so I reached in to wind it down. When I touched the handle, it felt wet, kind of sticky, too, but I didn't think anything about it. I got the tray firmly set, and then I looked at my hand. It was as red as blood. I looked up quickly at him.
20: Oh, I'm sorry. I'm Dr. Morgan. I just had an emergency in the car.
10: Oh, an accident?
20: Yes, Sunset and Vine. Quite a crash. I just happened by, and I took one of them to the hospital.
10: Oh, gee, that's a shame.
20: Yes, it's too bad.
10: I walked back trying to wipe the blood from my hand with a paper napkin. It gave me a creepy feeling to have somebody's blood on my hand. Then I went in to wash. I was trying to keep close track of the time, and I was a little worried for fear the big drive-in clock wasn't right. It sometimes ran slow. So I took a coin from my apron pocket. I figured it was worth a nickel not to miss that last bus to Glendale. I walked over to the payphone, and I was about to drop the nickel in when... I looked out and he was leaning on the horn and beckoning to me at the same time. I put the nickel back in my pocket and hurried out to him.
20: I'm sorry, but I'm in a hurry. I haven't time for this coffee to cool off. I'll take the sandwich with me. How much do I owe you?
10: Well, I'll be 42 cents.
20: Oh, here you are.
10: Thank you.
20: I hope I didn't interrupt your phone call. It wasn't important, was it?
10: No, I was just checking on the time. I don't want to miss my bus.
20: There was a clock right over your head.
10: Well, that's usually wrong.
20: If I have the time, it's about 4 minutes to 12.
10: Oh, I'm going to miss my bus.
20: What time's it leave?
10: At midnight from Hollywood and La Brea.
20: Well, hop in, I'll take you. I'm going right past there.
10: Oh, would you? I'll take the tray and I'll be right back. I might still be able to make it.
20: Okay.
10: In my hurry to unhook the tray from the window, I gave it a jerk and it fell crashing to the ground. Oh, dear. Ruth!
21: Yeah?
10: Look, help me with these things, will you? I'm going to miss my bus.
21: Go ahead, Miller. I'll get it.
10: We picked the things up quickly, and Ruth went off with the tray. I started to run around the other side of the car when I noticed something shining on the ground. It was one of the shakers that had fallen from the tray. I picked it up and started toward the driveway.
20: Why don't you just put that in your pocket? You can return it tomorrow. Come on, you're going to miss your bus.
10: I
0: put the shaker in my apron pocket, and I rushed over to the other side of the car. He opened the door for me, and I was just about to get in when I hesitated. I wasn't used to doing this kind of thing. The other girls sometimes let their customers drive them home, but I never did. Still, he looked so decent, and I...
20: Come on. You'll miss it.
0: Then he reached out as if to help me in, and I felt that he was really concerned about my missing the bus, because he seemed to pull me into the car. First thing I knew, I was sitting beside him. Then the door slammed, and we were driving off. I was a little uneasy, but then I thought, it's only a few blocks. I won't be in the car long.
20: I suppose you're in a hurry because someone's waiting for you.
0: No, I live alone. But I'd hate to walk back to Glendale in this rain.
20: You won't have to walk.
0: Well, this is very nice of you. I appreciate it.
20: Not at all. Would you mind rolling up that window on your side? There's a draft.
0: Oh, of course. You can let me off at that corner over there.
20: All right.
0: Mm-hmm. Anywhere along here will be all right. This is fine. Right over there by the stop sign. Wait a minute, you're going through the stop signal.
20: Am I?
0: Yes, but I'll get off over there by the other one. My bus! You're turning the wrong way.
20: Am I?
0: Yes, this goes up to Laurel Canyon.
20: Does it?
0: Let me out.
20: You thought you were pretty smart, didn't you?
0: I don't know what you mean. Please, let me out of this car.
20: You went right to the phone. You thought I wouldn't see you.
0: The phone? But I was calling about the time. Honest, I was.
20: The time? With that clock over your head.
0: But that clock's wrong sometimes. Besides, who would I call? Why should I call anyone about you?
20: You were calling the police.
0: No, honest, I wasn't. Let me out of this car.
20: You were going to catch a bus. You were going straight to the police. That's where you were going.
0: But why? Why should I go to the police?
20: You know why.
0: No, really, I don't.
20: Because you saw it. You saw his blood. No, you don't. There. You won't need to try to open that door again. Now we'll be getting along.

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0: And now, Roma Wines bring back to our Hollywood soundstage Judy Garland as Mildred, with Raymond E. Lewis as the man in Drive-In, a tale well calculated to keep you in suspense.

0: After I made that last try to get out, he broke the handle of the door. All the strength seemed to go out of my body. I just sat there as we drove on. We passed a few people and some cars in the next blocks, and I thought of calling out, but then I knew why he'd asked me to roll up the window when I'd first gotten into the car. Then we were at the mouth of the canyon, and I could see the road, dark and lonely up ahead. The car twisted and swerved. My arm ached from his strong fingers that had dug into it when I tried to jump out. I looked at him from the corner of my eye. He hadn't seemed like a criminal back at the drive-in, and he didn't seem like one now. His jaw was black from needing a shave, still his face, well, it wasn't like a criminal's at all. I was so tired.
1: Quit staring at me.
0: Oh, look, I didn't know anything about you. Honest, I didn't. Please let me go.
1: You know something about me now.
0: Well, I won't tell anybody. Whatever it is, I promise I won't.
1: A woman's promises. Remind me to tell you a story about a woman and promise.
0: Let me out. Please let me out right here.
1: It's a long way back to Glendale.
0: That's all the better. It'll take me hours to get back, and you'll be miles away by then.
1: I'm not taking any chances with you, Ben.
0: Please let me out. I've got to get back.
1: You said no one was waiting for you. You live alone, don't you? No one will miss you.
0: We both heard the siren then. He looked quickly in the rear vision mirror. Then he took a gun from his pocket and he turned to me.
1: If that's for us and we're stopped, remember just this. I've used this gun before tonight and I can use it again if I have to. If I'm taken, you'll go first. Now listen. I'm a doctor and you're a nurse. We're headed for an emergency. If you want to live, you won't try to pull anything.
2: You're an awful fast for a wet night, aren't you? Called you up from Hollywood.
1: I'm Dr. Morgan, officer. This is Nurse Johnson, emergency call.
2: I see your identification.
0: He fumbled through his pockets with one hand, holding the gun in my ribs with the other. The motorcycle cop looked over at me. I thought for a moment I could signal him with my eyes. But then I knew he wasn't looking at my face. He was looking down at my white starched blouse, which you could see under my raincoat. He thought it was a nurse's uniform.
1: Ah, here you are.
2: Okay, Doc. Sorry I stopped you.
3: Hey, just a minute.
1: What's the matter?
2: Just wanted to tell you. Rain started to slide up there a ways. Take it easy.
1: Thanks, I will.

0: Then we came on the landslide. It wasn't a big one, but it made a terrible mess of the road. He didn't slow down, and the car swerved crazily as it slipped from one side of the highway to the other. Suddenly, I felt as though the whole rear end had slipped down. I looked over at him. He was tense. His knuckles turned white as he clutched the wheel. He shoved the car into reverse. Oh, I hoped it'd never move. It didn't. We were stuck, hopelessly stuck.
1: But what a luck.
0: Suddenly the car was filled with light. A car had come around the curve behind us. This might be my chance.
2: Remember, I still have this gun. Don't try anything. Say, we're stuck here. Could you give us a push? Well, have some California hospitality, will you? I'll have to get out. I'll have to put something under the wheel. You stay here. Now, stay there. Why did I have to hide?
0: There were some bushes by the side of the road. If I could reach them, I could perhaps run up the side of the hill and hide. Then in the morning, make my way back down the canyon. I carefully turned the handle of the door. I could see him in the mirror. He was at the back of the car. I eased the door gently open, put one foot out. I was just sliding out when I heard him.
1: You're not going anyplace. Come here, give me that raincoat.
0: Why?
1: I need something dry to stuff under this wheel.
0: But I...
1: You won't be needing it. Come on.
0: He practically ripped it off my back. He wound it into a ball and bending down, he stuffed it under the wheel. The gun stuck out of his back pocket. If I could get it, if I could lay my hands on it. I held my breath. I reached out. It seemed so far, but I finally touched it. Then I snatched it from his pocket swiftly.
1: Give me that gun.
0: I'm going. You can't stop me now.
1: Can't I?
0: No. You stay right where you are. I won't hurt you. All I want to do is get home. I'm going, but if you follow me, I'll...
1: You'll what?
0: I'll kill you.
1: I don't think you will.
0: Yes, I will. You think I'm afraid.
1: Aren't you?
0: No. I don't care what happens to you. You're a murderer. You killed somebody.
1: I thought you didn't know anything about me.
0: I didn't, but I do now, and I'm going to tell the police. You stay where you are. No, don't. I'm not afraid. I'll shoot. Oh,
1: too bad I used up all of those tonight. You could have filled me full of holes. Now, give me that gun and get in the car.

0: Are you gonna kill me?
1: What do you think?
0: We were nearing the top of the canyon now. The road was very steep. The rain had let up. It was just drizzling now. Even though he hadn't answered my question, I knew the answer. He was going to kill me. I wouldn't get back home tonight. Not tonight or any other night. It was funny. I sometimes used to hate that little apartment of mine where nothing ever happened. But tonight... And then, for some strange reason, I thought about Ruth. What would she say tomorrow when I didn't show up at work? And I wondered where they'd find my body.
1: Well, here we are. Lookout Mountain.
2: Top of the world.

0: Suddenly we came over the crest of the hill, and way down below the city stretched out for miles, millions of lights glittering in the rain. For a moment I forgot everything. It was the most beautiful sight I'd ever seen.
1: Ever been up here before?
0: No.
1: Nice, isn't it?
0: Yes.
1: I used to come up here with a girl once. We used to sit and talk for hours. Come on. We'll get a better view if we get out.
0: I knew it was foolish to argue with him, so I followed him. But as he walked over towards the edge, I became frightened. It was such a steep drop.
1: Well? Come on.
0: I'm afraid to get so close to the edge.
1: You won't fall. Look. That's Los Angeles over there. That bright line of lights is Western Avenue. I went to school somewhere along in there. I used to get in all sorts of trouble at school. But I got by, I managed. And everyone said I'd grow out of it. Over that way towards the ocean, that's Westwood. That's where she lived. This girl I was telling you about. That was the best part of my life, I guess. That's when they said marriage and a wife would straighten me out. Marriage and a wife would straighten me out in Westwood, they said.
0: Does your wife still live there?
1: No. She's dead.
0: Oh, I'm sorry.
1: You needn't be. I killed her.
0: Why?
1: Because she couldn't keep her promises.
0: Did you kill her tonight?
1: No. A long time ago. The jury said I was insane. But I think it was the sanest thing I ever did. They put me in an asylum. Do you know what it's like being locked up year after year when you know there's nothing wrong with you?
0: No. No, I don't.
1: It isn't good. You'd do anything to get out. Anything. Anything.
0: I knew if I could keep him talking, maybe a car would come along. Maybe something would happen. It was my only chance.
1: What are you thinking about?
0: You killed someone else tonight, didn't you?
1: Yes.
0: Dr. Morgan?
1: Yes. He was one of the men who thought I was insane.
0: Why did you do it?
1: I wanted his car to get away in.

0: No alarm had gone up.
1: How'd you know?
0: I knew. If only you hadn't rolled that window down.
1: Well, if you're sorry, why don't you let me go?
0: It's too late. What's that?
1: With a sudden movement, his arms were around me in a tight embrace. I started to scream, but suddenly his lips closed over mine. Pushing my head back roughly, he kissed me. I could scarcely breathe, and I felt the car's headlights on us like a spotlight.
2: Just look at this view, will you? I'll have to do this in a picture sometime.
3: Can't you see you're interrupting something? Come on, drive on, will you?
2: Okay, okay. And in all this rain, you'd think people would have some more.
1: He held me a moment longer. When the car had gone, he released me. My pencil had fallen to the ground, and I was left with only the shaker in my hand. I fingered it nervously, and then I felt the top coming off. I felt the content spilling in my hand.
0: What have you got in your hand?
1: Nothing.
0: Give it to me.
1: No!
0: Give it to me!
1: He grabbed my wrist. He pulled me toward him. We were moving to the edge of the cliff, but my other hand was free, and I threw the contents of the shaker into his face. His hands flew to his face in an effort to clear his eyes, but I knew it was too late. The pepper had blinded him. He lunged out for me, but I stepped aside quickly, and he slipped in the mud. His hands went out to steady himself. He clawed frantically at thin air. Then I saw him falling over backward, over the edge. Then my strength gave way, and I felt myself sinking down to the ground.

I don't know how long I must have been there, but when I came to, it was raining again. I was soaked to the skin, and there was mud caked in my hair. There was no one in sight. The lights of Los Angeles stretched out in a pattern peacefully below. And I knew that somewhere at the foot of those hills was Glendale. And my apartment. I rose slowly to my feet, and I started back toward the road. Somehow, everything that had happened seemed unreal. Like a dream. Everything but the way he kissed me. 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
2: 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And while I'm giving out thanks, let me give a great big portion with love and kisses to my great and good friend Bill Spear for his magical direction, and to Raymond Lewis for playing the man so wonderfully.
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1: Oh, he's one of my favorite actors. 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
2: Tonight's Suspense play was written by Mel Donnelly and Muriel Roy Bolton. 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
1: This is the man in black, here for the Roma Wine Company of Fresno, California, to introduce this weekly half hour of Suspense. Tonight in Hollywood, Roma Wines bring you the MGM star, Miss Lucille Ball. The suspense play which stars Miss Ball, which is produced and directed by William Spear, is called Dime a Dance. It deals, as you will presently know, with Broadway life and sudden death, both set to music. And so with Dime a Dance and with the performance of Lucille Ball as a red-haired young lady named Ginger Allen, Roma Wines again hope to keep you in suspense.
4: Have you ever danced with a murderer? Doesn't cost any more for the extra thrill. It's only a dime. How could I do it, you say? I had to save my own life. I'm a taxi dancer from the Joyland Palace. One of the places just off Broadway in the 40s, you know the kind of place. Second-rate dance bands like Frankie Froman's 15 Frolickers. I was late to work that night. I ran down Broadway, scrambling through the crowd to the entrance of the Joyland.
5: 50 beautiful girls upstairs, boys. Come in and count them yourself. No admission, 10 cents a dance. Come in, we're just getting started. The music is the very...
4: Hello, Max.
5: Hey, Ginger. You better step on him. Marina's looking for you. Late, he's burning.
4: I know it. Has Julie come in yet?
5: Not yet. 50 beautiful girls waiting to dance. We just step right in.
6: Good evening. So you finally decided to come, did you?
4: Hiya, Marino. Sorry I'm late.
6: Yeah, you ought to be. So should Julie. All the cash customers are waiting. I sent out the girls before all of yous are here, and you say I'm playing favorites.
4: Well, blame it on Julie. She gave me a stand-up tonight.
6: All right, so I'll blame it on Julie. Where is she?
4: Isn't she here?
6: No, and she ain't home neither, because I phoned her there 15 minutes ago. Thought she was with you.
4: And I thought she was here.
6: Hey, if this is no gag, what happened to her?
4: Well, that's what I'm beginning to wonder.
6: Hey, go on in and get your stuff on. Julie be all right.
4: Yeah, maybe she slipped in while you were busy counting tickets or something. See you right away, Marino.
7: Thanks for being late and being teacher's pet. We've been entertained by Mom here while waiting for
4: you. All right, lay off. Mom, throw me that foot powder. Looks like a heavy night out there. My feet still hurt from last night.
8: Here you are, dearie. That's the way I am, girlies. What I like every once in a while is a good, juicy murder.
9: Nice kid. No, not to be murdered herself.
4: Throw me that dress, would you, Madame Defarge, the green one. Is Julie here?
7: Not unless she's hiding in the closet, honey.
4: Do any of you know where she is?
9: You asking us? Ain't she your buddy? Maybe they had a fight.
4: Well, did any of you hear from her?
9: Why not ask Marino? He's been hanging around her.
8: Now, that southern girl, Sally, she used to work in a joint like this one further uptown. There was a murder for you.
10: Come on, hurry it up in there. Out in the floor, step on it.
8: She just never showed up to work one night.
4: Who didn't?
8: That southern girl, Sally. Then they found her. That was about 3 years ago. Oh, what a sight she was when the police discovered the body.
4: Oh, cut it out, Mom.
8: Then there was the Robinson gal out in Brooklyn, stabbed to death. They found a phonograph and records by a body didn't even belong to her. The murderer brought his own music. Oh, she was a dance hall pony, too. Maybe some guy has it in for you girls.
4: Pleasant character.
8: Well, maybe one fella kills the both of them. Maybe there's a dance hall killer still at large getting ready for his next victim.
10: Now, what do you think I pay you girls for anyway?
4: I often wonder.
7: Sure, Marino. Think we're giving a free show in here?
10: You couldn't interest anybody in that chassis of yours, even with a set of dishes thrown in. All right, all of you, file out. I got something to tell Ginger.
11: All right,
10: come on, get out. Ginger, what I wanted to see you about.
4: I know, Marino. I put you in a spot. I'll be dressed in a minute, and if you'll ward off those garlic eaters tonight, I'll work twice as hard and make it up to you, honest.
10: No, I'm in no spot, Ginger, but you are.
4: Marino, what's the matter? What's happened?
10: The police want to see you, Ginger.
4: Police? What for? I didn't do anything.
10: I'm sorry, Ginger, but you...
4: Something's happened to Julie.
10: That's what the police want to see you by. Julie's dead.
4: Dead?
10: Murdered.
1: Tonight in our suspense theater, death is a dancing thing. 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
1: And now it is with pleasure that Roma Wines bring back to our soundstage Miss Lucille Ball in Dime a Dance, a tale well calculated to keep you in suspense.
4: All the way over in that police car with those two flat feet from homicide, I could see Marino's face when he said, murdered. Poor Marino. We got out and walked up to the third floor of the building, to Julie's room. Marino never said a word.
2: All right, sister, in here.
4: Is she still in there?
2: Nah, you won't have to look at her.
4: Oh. How'd it happen?
2: Strangled.
4: Why didn't she yell out? There were plenty of people around.
1: Now, look, Ginger, we're asking the questions.
2: Oh. Yeah, but since you raise it, we figured the person who could get close enough to kill her was someone she felt safe with.
1: Yeah, she was murdered by someone she trusted, by a friend.
4: Well, I was the only friend she had.
1: Yeah, so they tell us.
2: Unless she had a boyfriend.
1: And who was her boyfriend?
2: Yeah.
11: If she was strangled, where did all the blood come from?
4: Flatfoot didn't answer Marino. He shut up all at once, as if he didn't have the heart to tell us the rest of it. His eyes gave him away, though. I got the whole score just following his gaze around the room. First, he looked at the little phonograph. By using bamboo needles, she could play it late at night. Soft, you know, so no one could hear it. The needle was worn down halfway, all shredded, as though it had been played over and over. Then his eyes wandered to a flat piece of paper that had 8 or 10 shiny new dimes on it. Some had little brown flecks on them. Then his eyes went down to the rug. It was all pleated up in places, especially along the edges, as though something heavy, something lifeless had been dragged back and forth over it. You mean he danced with her after he killed her? Gave her a dime a dance even then?
2: Now, will you tell us? Who was her boyfriend?
1: Play that record. Maybe she'll remember some guy they both knew who was hipped on the piece. It was the only one he played.
12: You just must die for butterflies.
4: Turn it off! Stop it! Stop that music! That wasn't hers. She never had that record. Poor butterfly. She hated it. She couldn't stand it. Someone brought that record here with him.
2: Sure, someone did. Maybe her boyfriend, sort of.
4: It was no boyfriend. It was someone who waited for her in that room in the dark and killed her before she could scream. It was the same madman who killed those two other dance hall girls. He pays a dime a dance. A dime a dance, whether you're alive or dead. Back at the grind. The flat feet let me go. Nobody told me anything. Sometime, when you have nothing better to do, you try dancing with a couple of hundred guys a night, asking yourself each time one of them wraps his arms around you, is this the killer? Has he a knife in his hand behind my back?
1: It's
13: Hey, can I see you a minute?
14: Got a ticket?
13: Yeah, but I don't want to dance, Ginger. I want to talk.
14: Well, it's your dime. Say, how do you know my name?
13: What? Just happened to?
14: Who are you, anyway?
13: Recognize those two guys leaning against the wall?
14: The two flat feet?
13: And I'm the third. Nick's the name.
14: What about about her boyfriend?
13: Relax. We have proof it wasn't her boyfriend and wasn't you.
14: Oh, then you expect him to show up again after what he's done already, huh?
13: We just got the report on those other two girls. They were killed by a maniac who played poor butterfly. Also, the fingerprints in all three cases match. He'll keep it up until we get him.
14: How do you know what he looks like?
13: We don't. We only know he isn't through yet. That's why I was assigned to protect you.
14: Protect me?
13: Yep. Keep my eye on you all night while you work and then take you home right to your door. Marino knows about the other two dicks, but no one knows about me. Fact is, headquarters told me not to tell even you.
14: Then why did you?
13: I just saw how touchy you are. I don't want you to misunderstand my attentions.
14: Well, what if someone asks me who you are?
13: I say I'm your new boyfriend.
14: Oh, don't get smart. I never had a boyfriend.
13: Good, now you've got one.
14: Well, 35 girls on this musical chain gang. Why do you pick on me?
13: Because we found out one more thing about the killer's habits. The two girls that were murdered before Julie both had red hair.
14: Julie had red hair.
13: Yeah. And so have you, baby.
14: So I was set up as victim number 4. Nice thought. But every night, like the milkman, just when the girls filed out to feast the arms and eyes of the wolves, there was Nick. Now, that was some comfort. Nothing personal, you understand. It was also a comfort to see those other two flat feet on the job night after night.
13: How's Ginger?
14: Fine. How's Nick? Hey, you're 4 minutes late.
13: Miss me?
14: Oh, I'm just a taxpayer that wants to see a public servant earn his money.
13: If the city got broke, I'd do this job for nothing. Uh-oh. Your straw boss, Marino, is giving you the high sign.
14: Well, I'll go see what he wants. You wait here. It's on your mind, Marino.
15: Say, who is that monkey hanging around you every night?
14: Well, he pays for his tickets, doesn't he?
15: Yeah, but he never uses them. Who is he?
14: My boyfriend.
15: Oh. You known him long?
14: Long enough.
15: Take care of yourself, Ginger.
14: Don't worry, Marino. I know my way around, but thanks.
15: Besides, we're not running any matrimonial bureau around here. You got to spread yourself around a little more. Share the wealth. There's other customers.
14: All right.
15: Now watch out, will you?
14: All right.
13: What did he want?
14: Oh, nothing. Nick, is there any news? You know, it's a month since Julie
13: was... No. Calm down, redhead.
14: Yeah, that's just it. That red hair. Look, why won't you let me dye it?
13: Oh, I've got my reasons.
14: Yeah. You great, big, silent, strong cops.
13: That's right. Those cops.
14: And then came that night. That horrible night. I was late as usual, got to the dressing room, planning to dress in no seconds flat so I could get out on the floor and be with Nick. Somehow, I felt that I was going to need him that night. Some instinct told me it was a matter of life or death.
16: It's been a whole month since the last one. What I like every once in a while is a good, juicy murder.
17: Come on, snap it up. What do you think I pay you girls for, anyway?
18: Who are you looking out the door for, Ginger?
16: Now, you take that killing of Julie. There was a real juicy case.
14: Oh, shut up, Mom. Will you cut it out?
16: Oh, I'm sorry, dearie. I keep forgetting you and she was so cross.
14: Well, that's all right. I'm jittery. Laverne, have you seen my boyfriend?
18: Not tonight. Maybe he got bored.
14: Billy, have you seen Nick? You know, the tall, handsome...
19: Not tonight, redhead. I guess he's giving you the air.
17: Come on up. What am I paying you for?
15: Come on. What's the matter, Ginger? You look like you've seen a ghost. What are you looking for out there? What's so fascinating about the clock?
14: Marino, they're not there. Where are those two flat feet?
15: How'd you know about them?
14: Never mind that now. Where are they?
15: Called off.
14: Called off?
15: That sounds screwy to me, but police headquarters figures they frightened off whoever they was looking for.
14: But that's crazy. I'm going to phone...
15: I won't do no good. I told them that anybody would wait till it cooled off before trying again. Now is when we should have protection. Well, come on. Get out on the floor. Come on, Ollie. Out on the floor.
14: All right. I'll be out in a second. Really, I will, Marino. Laverne.
18: Yes, honey?
14: As soon as Nick comes in, tell him to come right here. Tell him to tap on the door, will you?
18: Sure enough, sugar.
16: Hey. What are you looking at me like that for, Ginger?
14: Look, Mom, I gotta talk to you. I can't go out there on the floor. I'm scared.
16: But what are you staring holes in me for?
14: Mom, you and I were here in this room the last night Julie was alive. The night she must have been killed, remember?
16: You poor kid. I always
14: liked
16: Julie.
14: We gotta remember. We've just got to. There was someone dancing with Julie that night. Some rum-dum. Julie said something about him. I can't remember what it was she said.
16: Oh,
8: You mean the one that hurt her hand?
20: That's it. That's it. Hurt her hand. Bent her wrist back when they were dancing.
8: Yeah, that's the guy. She said it was almost like as if he got a kick out of hurting her.
20: Yeah.
8: Seeing her squirm.
20: Yeah, now what else? What else?
8: Well, Julie called him a cement mixer.
20: Oh, now we're getting somewhere, Mom. Think
8: yeah.
20: hard.
8: Oh, he had Julie crazy dancing yeah. like a slap-happy pug. I remember her describing it. He'd take three little steps to the right as if he was getting ready for a stand and broad jump.
20: That was it.
8: Remember how Julie said she felt like screaming, for Pete's sake, if you're gonna jump, jump.
20: Yeah, three steps to the right, and if you're gonna jump, jump.
8: Hey, what are you doing, Ginger? Some detective work? Getting some clues?
20: You know who we're talking about, Mom?
8: The killer.
20: Yeah.
8: Oh!
20: If he enjoyed hurting her like that as when she was still alive, he'd enjoy dancing with her after she was dead.
8: Oh, he's worse than prune face. Why, that...
20: There's someone I gotta tell this to right away. Oh, where the... Nick! See you later, Mom.
13: Hey, how's Ginger?
20: Oh, Nick. How's Nick?
13: Hey, you're trembling. Sure, it's me. Why not?
20: I thought you were called off the case.
13: We were.
20: Then what are you doing here?
13: Habit. Do you mind?
20: No, you dumb ape. I don't mind. Boy, how I don't mind.
13: And as long as it isn't duty anymore, do you mind if I do something to you that I've wanted to do for days?
20: No, it depends.
13: I want to take you in my arms.
20: All right, take me in your arms and dance. Anyway, for the time being.
13: I'm a rotten dancer.
20: You're telling me. Nick, we got to talk. I just found out something about the killer that you ought to know.
13: Later. I paid Marina for all the dances to the end. We can leave whenever you want.
20: After this song, they play Dinah, and then comes the break. We can leave then.
13: What makes you so sure?
20: Well, the band always plays a song in the same order. Then they can sleep while they work. I tell time by them. Limehouse Blues means it's 10:45. Lady Was a Tramp means 11:15. Dinah means 11:30. Never changes except when there's a request number.
13: You know, I like everything about you.
20: I like everything about you, but you're dancing. Let up on my hand, will you? You're bending it upside down. It hurts my wrist.
13: I told you I was a rotten dancer.
20: Well, for Pete's sake, don't dance like you were priming for a standing broad jump. If you're going to jump, jump. That's not Dinah.
13: No, certainly isn't. It's a request number.
20: Who requested it?
13: I did.

0: What's the matter, baby? You look sick.
1: I feel just awful. I do feel sick.
0: Am I dancing that bad?
1: No, I just... Nick, I'll have to stop. It's the air, I guess. I'll go in and get a drink of water. Yeah, drink of water in the ladies' room.
0: Oh, I'm sorry. I'll wait here for you.
1: I'll just be a minute.

0: Operator.
1: Operator. Operator, give me the police department, homicide squad.
0: Police department, homicide, right away.
2: Homicide.
1: Hello, homicide. This is Ginger Allen at Joyland. The third man you assigned to our place is
2: the... Third man? What third man?
1: Nick Ballister, the one you assigned to protect me.
2: We have no Nick Ballister, and there was no man assigned by us to protect you.
1: It's the killer. He's taking me out with him. I don't know where to. Look, I'll leave a trail of ticket stubs. Please come quick.
3: Ginger.
1: Goodbye, Katie. Sorry you couldn't work tonight. I'll fix it with Marino.
3: How you feeling?
1: You shouldn't have come in here, Nick. Didn't you see the sign?
3: All that? Men keep out, violator subject to arrest? Didn't say positively. Besides, they wouldn't arrest a cop.
1: Why couldn't you leave me in here alone?
3: You were gone so long, I thought something had happened.
1: Nothing's happened. Yet. Don't ask me how, but I kept up a patter while we walked. All my brains were in my right hand that clutched those ticket stubs in my coat pocket. I kept dropping those stubs, making sure he didn't see. I tried to stay on the bright streets, but he led me to the lonely ones. The one we were on now was like a graveyard. No lights, no people. Suddenly, I felt my blood run cold. My fingers in that right-hand pocket fished around like a drowning man clutching for straws. The last ticket stub was gone.
3: Ginger.
1: Yes, Nick?
3: I'm hungry. Would you like some chop suey?
1: Like it? Oh, I'd love it. He ate that chop suey with an appetite, like a guy who had work to do. Work he was going to enjoy. I side-sneaked a glance at the jukebox without turning my head, you know, just my eyes. What a relief. All kinds of songs, but no Poor Butterfly. Nick was beginning to act nervous. He'd guzzle a cup of tea, pour another, and keep looking over his shoulder like he was worried somebody might be following us. Then he'd grin like he used to and reach over for my hand. He pressed my fingers till they hurt. Hard, like he'd never pressed them before. I guess he couldn't wait. And suddenly he stood up.
3: Ask the waiter for the check, Ginger. I'm just going to wash my hands. Then it's time we left.
1: Waiter. Waiter, quick.
4: Yes, ma'am. What will it be?
1: I'm leaving. When my boyfriend comes out, tell him you think I went back to the powder room. A gag, you know, he's a deadbeat. I want to shake him.
4: Maybe don't understand.
1: Marino, how did you get here?
5: Mom told me, and I followed your ticket stubs. He almost saw me. Come on, quick.
1: Marino, thank heaven you got here.
5: Hurry up.
1: Marino, I can't run anymore. I won't last the block.
5: You won't have to. There's a vacant house in the middle of the block. Here, inside. Fast, I think I see him coming.
1: It's all dark in here.
5: Well, no one lives here, that's why. Here, I'll light this searchlight. There. There's a stairway leading upstairs.
1: Oh.
5: Go ahead. Now, watch it now. Don't trip. Them stairs is broken. Now, through this door.
1: Ooh.
5: Here's a candle and a match.
1: Oh, spooky.
5: There. Now we can see each other and wait.
1: Do you think we're safe?
5: We'll know in a few minutes.
1: Oh, Marino.
2: Ginger?
1: Oh, it's him.
5: Shh, put out that candle. Now hide, back there. I'll take care of him.
3: Ginger?
1: It's him.
5: All right, you asked for it. We'll see about that.
1: Who is it? Answer me. Answer me, please. Oh.

0: Oh, go on. Kill me. Get it over with. Oh, why did you stop the music?
1: We danced from the beginning of the record.
0: Marino!
1: Yeah. Yeah, Muriel. You think you could hide from me with different names and different faces?
0: Marino! Why do you call me Muriel? What are you doing? I'm Ginger, don't you remember? I'm Ginger Allen.
1: Yeah, each time you tell me a different name, Muriel. But you can't get away by changing names.
0: Marino.
1: Yeah, the first time you changed your name was when you married me before I left for Europe with that operetta company. You remember? The orchestra played Poor Butterfly when you promised to love me forever.
0: Help me. Somebody help me.
1: Yeah, well, the next time you changed your name was when you thought I was dead. Lived on my insurance and married another man.
0: Oh, please.
1: No matter how many times you change your name, Uriel, I'll find you.
0: No, not me. You killed her. You killed her, Marino, again and again. You only killed her last month, Marino.
1: Each time I think I have, she rises again. This time I'm going to kill you and your lover. This is the last time.
0: Oh, Nick!
1: And now we dance. Now we dance. Here are your dimes. The Lord, you were going to die. And now we dance. And then you...

0: How's Ginger?
1: Oh, Nick. Oh, Nick. I thought he killed you.
0: I got an awfully hard head. Police will be here in just a minute.
1: Oh, Nick. How do you fit into this? Headquarters never heard of you.
0: They were instructed to say that in case you called.
1: Well, what was the idea of scaring me to death?
0: Well, I figured Marina would follow Ginger and her boyfriend once he thought the police were off the case, and when he did, I had to have you thinking I was the killer so you'd run off with him willingly.
1: Why, you no good...
0: It was the only way to find his hideout and the evidence we need. The phonograph, the record, and the attempted murder.
1: At my expense, you big piece of... another thing. How'd you know about dancing like a broad jumper and turning up my wrist?
0: Oh, I listened outside the door to you and Mom talking about that in the dressing room tonight.
1: Oh.
0: Gave me a couple of neat pointers.
1: Yeah.
0: I put them together with poor Butterfly so I could scare the daylights out of you.
1: Well, you did, too. I ought to wring your...
0: Now, calm down. No wife of mine is going to have a red-headed temper.
1: Wife of yours? You'll do anything to learn how to dance, won't you?
0: Yeah, it looks that way.
1: No wonder you didn't want me to dye my hair. You wanted that nice, prima...

0: And so closes Dime a Dance, presented by Roma Wines, and starring Lucille Ball, tonight's tale of suspense.
1: In just a moment, we'll hear again from Miss Ball. First, though, let's visit a glamorous casino somewhere on the sunny Caribbean. Smartly dressed people stroll about the gardens. The strains of a Cuban song float out. Two men watch from a table on the terrace. One is a Cuban, the other a North American. One is about to propose a toast.
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3: I drink to that. 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To this wine in which we drink our toast. It comes from North America, from California. Its name is Roma.
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4: This is Lucille Ball. It's been a great pleasure to appear on Suspense this evening. Next week, I know you want to be listening, as I certainly will, to a very wonderful actor, Mr. Paul Lucas, who will appear in a suspense play called A World of Darkness.
0: Thank you, Miss Ball. Lucille Ball appeared tonight through the courtesy of Metro-Goldwyn-Mayer, producers of Madame Curie. Don't forget, then, next Thursday, same time, for Paul Lucas in Suspense.
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16: Helen and I had never been apart since our folks died. Never before that summer when I got a job at a mountain resort. She was supposed to go with me, wait on tables or something, and it was to be our vacation. But at the last minute, she decided to stay in town. She figured her boyfriend, Steve, might be coming home on furlough. I should have known better. My sister was such a kid. But I let her talk me into it, and I went alone. That was the beginning of the whole thing. That's when she met him, Phil Armstrong. If I hadn't gone away that summer, I guess Phil would be alive today. All during the time I was gone, Helen didn't write much, and what letters I did get didn't seem natural, so I was anxious to finish my job and get home. I expected her to be at the bus station, but she wasn't, and when I got to the apartment, I could hear someone moving inside. The door was locked, so I knocked. Helen!
17: Who is it?
16: It's me.
17: Jimmy?
16: Yeah. Open the door.
17: Oh, Jimmy, just a minute.
16: Well, since when have you taken to locking the door in the daytime? Helen, what did you do to yourself? Your face... Were you in an accident?
17: I fell, Jimmy. I fell and I hurt myself.
16: Your eyes swollen shut. Let me look at it.
17: Jimmy... I have something to tell you.
16: What are these suitcases doing here?
17: You and I are going away, Jimmy. We've got to get out of here. I've packed everything.
16: We're going no place till you tell me what this is all about.
17: While you were gone, I got married.
16: Married? You mean Steve was here on furlough?
17: No, Jimmy, not to Steve.
16: Not... But you were engaged to him.
17: I know, but I got a letter from him right after you left. He married someone he met where he was stationed.
16: Oh, Helen... Gee.
17: I was pretty upset, Jimmy, and that's when I met Phil Armstrong.
16: But, gee, I think you might have... I don't even know the guy.
17: No, neither did I. But I was unhappy.
16: You just don't go off and marry someone you don't know.
17: That's what I did, Jimmy. Now, we've got to get out of here.
16: But why?
17: Because there's been trouble.
16: What kind of trouble?
17: I'm afraid, Jimmy. He's terrible. He takes something. I don't know what, but sometimes he's just crazy.
16: Helen.
17: Yes?
16: Your face... You didn't fall.
17: No.
16: He did that. I'll kill him.
17: Or he'll kill you. That's what I mean. That's why we've got to get away.
16: You can get a divorce, can't you?
17: No, he threatened me if I even tried to get one.
16: We'll put him under a peace bond.
17: What good would a peace bond be, Jimmy, if he killed one of us?
16: So I let her talk me into running away. I guess I shouldn't have. But I knew that if I saw him after what he'd done to her... Well... Anyhow, she looked so frightened. I thought it best to let her do it her way. We got to Santa Monica that night, and we stopped at a motel near the water. Well, a week slipped by, and Helen seemed to be forgetting. She didn't jump every time someone knocked at the door. I managed to get a job at one of the shooting concessions on the pier, and we both began to feel good for a while. Then one night late, as I came home from work, I heard voices coming from our apartment. I knew who it was, And I knew from what Helen had told me it would be foolish for me to go in unarmed. So I ran back to the shooting concession. I knew something was going to happen. It didn't take long. But when I got back, the lights were out, and the sound of voices was gone. I tried the door. It was very dark. And then my foot struck something soft and heavy on the floor. I snapped on the switch, and the room was flooded with light. And I looked down into a dead man's face. Oh! I stood there shivering with cold and terror, looking down at that man. Although I'd never seen him in life, I knew this was Phil, her husband. There was a deep gash over his eye, and the blood still flowed from it onto the floor. I stepped over him and I ran into the bedroom. Helen! Helen! But there was no one in the bedroom or in the kitchen. And then I heard the front door open.
18: Oh, Jimmy!
16: Close that door, Helen.
18: Jimmy!
16: Close it, do you hear me? Be quiet. Turn the lights out. Be quiet, I tell you.
18: Oh, Jimmy. What have I let you in for?
16: Stay where you are. Shh. Don't move, Helen.
18: Who is it?
16: I don't know. Keep quiet.
18: Jimmy, it's Mrs. Gordon. Shh. She's going to unlock the door.
19: Just a minute, Mrs. Gordon. I'll get something on.
20: Jimmy, what's going on in there? All the tenants have been complaining.
19: Oh, some friends of mine, Mrs. Gordon. They were having a party. They're gone now.
20: Jimmy Barton, you should be ashamed of yourself. Open this door. I want to talk to you.
19: I'm not dressed. I was taking a shower.
20: Well, slip something on.
19: I'm tired. I was just going to bed.
20: Jimmy, I told you I wanted to talk to you. Now, will you open this door?
18: She has a pass key, Jimmy.
19: All right. All right, Mrs. Gordon. Just let me get some clothes on.
16: I didn't know what to do. I knew that she was determined to come in. Mrs. Gordon is a nosy old woman. But she meant well. She'd taken it upon herself to mother Helen and me since the first minute she laid eyes on us. And we'd had a time keeping her out of the apartment with her pots of jam and her bowls of soup.
18: What do we do, Jimmy?
16: Helen, take him by the feet.
18: No!
16: Helen, take him by the feet. We started half-dragging, half-carrying him towards the bedroom, the rug slipping along the floor as we moved. We'd just gotten into the bedroom and then...
20: Do it myself.
18: We can't leave him here. She might come into the bedroom.
16: Quick, the bathroom.
20: Jimmy, where are you?
18: Jimmy, what if she comes in here?
16: Pull back those shower curtains.
18: Jimmy, we can't.
16: Don't argue. Pull them back.
18: Jimmy, I can't get his legs in.
16: Shh, here. I'll double them up. There. Now pull the curtains together.
20: Rugs. Has there been a fight?
19: Just a minute, Mrs. Gordon.
20: Jimmy, what's on this floor? And on this gas heater? Is this blood?
18: Jimmy!
16: Get me a razor out of the medicine chest.
18: Here, what are you going to do?
16: Never mind, stay where you are.
19: I'm coming, Mrs. Gordon!
21: Well, just as I suspected. You've been fighting. You've hurt yourself. Here, let me see your hand.
16: It isn't bad, Mrs. Gordon.
21: Well, no wonder you didn't want me to come in. Where's Helen?
16: She's out. She hasn't been here all evening.
21: Here, let's look at your hand.
16: It isn't bad, Mrs. Gordon.
21: You let me see that hand. There. Why, Jimmy, this is a bad gash. Have you disinfected it?
16: Yes. Yes, I have.
21: Well, let me bandage it for you.
16: No, this towel's all right.
21: It's not all right. Where are your bandages and things? In the bathroom?
16: No, no. I don't have any.
21: You're just saying that, Jimmy Barton, because you don't want to be bandaged. You're not fooling me. And I'm going right into the bathroom and get some.
16: No, not the bath... I mean... I don't have any.
21: Well, I'll just see for myself.
16: No, no, Mrs. Gordon.
21: Jimmy, you've dripped blood all over this floor. Here, let's look in this medicine closet. There. I knew it. Here's some tape and some gauze, too.
16: Mrs. Gordon, can't we do this in the living room?
21: No, we'll do it right here. Now, here's some alcohol. Put your hand over here.
16: We stood there, and she bandaged me. And I kept wondering where Helen had gone. And then I saw the shower curtain move slightly, and I knew. For a moment, I thought Mrs. Gordon had seen it move, too.
21: Jimmy, just look at that shower curtain.
16: Yes.
21: Goodness, you smeared that with blood, too. I'd better clean things up before Helen gets home. You'll scare the life out of her.
19: No, I'll clean it up, Mrs. Gordon. You've done enough. Thanks very much for taking care of this hand.
21: Well, all right, if you don't want me to. Now you'd better get some sleep. I'll see you in the morning. Good night, Jimmy.
19: Good night, Mrs. Gordon.
18: Jimmy.
19: Shh, Helen.
18: Oh, I had to hide someplace, and it was terrible.
19: I know, I know. It was the only thing you could do.
21: Jimmy?
19: Yes?
21: Jimmy, I forgot to tell you that I'm having some painting done tomorrow, so you'll have to be out of here early. It's hard enough getting painters these days without making them wait for my tenants to get up.
19: All right, Mrs. Gordon. I'll be out first thing in the morning.
21: Good night.
19: Good night.
18: I have to get him out of here.
19: Yeah.
18: Where will we take him?
19: I don't know. I've got to think. Helen, you try and rest.
18: Jimmy, let me get to the police. Let me tell them that I did it. Let me tell them what he was. They won't do anything to me.
19: No, no, you try and rest. What time is it?
18: About 6.
19: Well, I've got 2 hours before the painters get here.
18: What are you going to do?
19: Well, there's the car. No one will see us if we take him through the service porch into the garage.
18: Then what?
19: I don't know, but that'll get him out of here anyway. I think I can do it alone, Helen.
18: Listen, Jimmy. We're in this mess because of me. And I'm going to help you. I'm going to help you.
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15: And now Roma Wines bring back to our Hollywood soundstage Elliot Reed as Jimmy Barton, with Kathy Lewis as Helen, in Dead of Night, a tale well calculated to keep you in suspense.
19: When I went into the bathroom, the shower curtains were standing open. His legs had slipped from their cramped position and they'd pushed themselves into the room. He sat there with his head twisted down and his chin digging into his chest. I took a washcloth and It was awful. I wiped the blood off his face. Just in case anyone saw us, they might think he was just sick. Then I tried to lift him, but I slipped, and his head made a hollow sound as it thumped down on the shower floor. Helen helped me get him into the luggage compartment of the car.
18: Where are we going, Jimmy?
19: Helen, won't you stay in the apartment, please?
18: No, I couldn't. I'm going with you.
19: All right, come on.
18: Lucky it's so foggy.
19: Yeah. What time is it?
18: 5 or 7.
19: The fog will be clearing soon. It'll be harder getting him out of the car
18: than... Jimmy!
19: What?
18: Jimmy, there's a Santa Monica Pier. You can drive cars out to the end of it. Maybe we can...
19: Yeah. It's worth a try anyway. We'll have to act fast. That fog's clearing. You stay here. I can manage alone this time.
18: I'll help you, Jimmy.
19: You stay here this time.
18: All right. Call me if you need me.
19: I'll go around to the back. Keep your eyes open.
18: All right. Jimmy,
17: Someone's coming.
1: Who is it?
17: I can't see it. Jimmy, it's a policeman.
1: What?
17: It's a policeman. Jimmy.
16: Oh. Oh. It's Slugger Vanda. He's patrolman on the pier.
19: Well, huh? Hello, Slugger.
3: Well, when do you get your sleep, Jimmy? While you're working?
19: Yeah, Slugger. But I couldn't seem to remember if I'd locked up the old shooting gallery. So I came over this morning to have a look around.
3: Oh, I see.
19: This is my sister, Slugger. Helen, this is Slugger Vanda.
17: How do you do?
3: Hello. Well, you're an early riser, too, huh?
17: Yes.
3: Well, the fog's clearing up. Looks like we're going to get some sun today for a change.
19: Yeah. Well, I guess I'll be getting back. Think I'll try and catch a few more hours' sleep. So long.
3: Yeah, so long. Oh, say. Say, Jimmy.
19: Yeah?
3: Say, Jim, I have to take my wife over to a nursery today and pick up some plants and stuff, and I don't have a trunk on my car. I wonder if you'd let me use your car.
17: You have to drive me over to Malibu this afternoon, Jimmy.
19: Yeah, I'd forgotten.
3: Well, you can drive over in my car. How's that?
19: Well, you see,
3: Your brother thinks I'll wreck that beautiful car of his?
19: Oh, it isn't that, Slugger.
3: Okay. I'll be over about noon. I'll leave my car for you till I get back.
19: I won't be home at noon, Slugger.
3: Well, then I'll meet you at the entrance to the pier. How's that?
19: All right, Slugger.
3: Okay.
17: Why'd you say you'd meet him?
19: If I don't, he'll go over to the apartment looking for you. I mean, for us. And I don't want a policeman going over there.
17: Oh.
16: As we drove along the ocean, the fog cleared up rapidly. It was almost 8 o'clock, and some kids were already out on the beach playing around. Then I saw a group of early picnickers. They were unloading their blankets and umbrellas and things. I guess it was from them that I got the idea. From seeing them. Listen, Helen, I'm going to let you out of this car. You can't help me with what I have to do now.
17: No. Jimmy, I'm staying with you.
16: Don't argue, Helen.
17: I'm not leaving you, Jimmy.
16: We can't go back to the apartment with the painters there, and we can't leave him in the car. Slugger's liable to see us and pin us down to using it. There's only one place left.
17: Where, Jimmy?
16: Helen, get out of this car. Do you hear?
17: Well, but Jimmy,
16: I haven't time to argue with you. Get out.
17: I won't do it, Jimmy.
16: Yes, you will. If I have to push you out.
17: Jimmy, you're hurting me.
16: There. Now, go back to the apartment. Get off that running board, Helen.
17: I can't leave you alone, Jimmy. I want to help you.
16: I'm not blaming you for killing him, Helen. But now you've got to do as I say.
17: What? What did you say?
16: I don't blame you for what you did. He deserved it. But now you've got to help me handle things.
17: Jimmy, you've got to let me explain.
16: Goodbye, Helen.
17: Jimmy!
16: I watched her out of the mirror. She kept calling me. I drove on as fast as I could. I knew that what I was going to do was one chance in a million. But I knew I had to take it. And I didn't want her to be part of it. If I could keep him on the beach that whole day, then maybe I'd be able to get rid of him when night fell. It wasn't until after I stopped that I realized I'd driven right back to a strip of beach not far from the apartment. I had my swimming shorts and a blanket and a towel in the car, and I got out. I looked around carefully, and then I opened the luggage compartment. It was the hardest thing I'd ever done in my life. But I started taking his clothes off. I managed to get my shorts onto him. Lucky we were pretty near the same size. Then I closed the door. And I went out onto the beach, and I spread my blanket out on the sand. And I went back for him. When there were no cars in sight, I carried him over to where I'd spread my blanket, and I placed him on it, face down, with his hands folded over his head, as though we were sunbathing. Then I spread my towel out a short distance from him, and I laid down on

0: was going to be easy once it was dark again.
1: Jeannie,
0: but
1: I've been looking all over for you.
0: What? Oh, hello, Mrs. Gordon.
1: Where's Helen?
0: Isn't she in the apartment?
1: Oh, no. And what time did you go out this morning?
0: I couldn't sleep.
1: Say, didn't Helen come in at all last night?
0: Oh, yes. Yes, she did. But she left early, too. Said she was going into Los Angeles.
1: Oh, and I left her a note to tell her I was going down to the beach today. I was so worried about her. Say, the painters came, Jimmy, and everything's a mess. You know, I think I'll just sit here with you for a while. You're not with anyone, are you?
0: No. No, I'm not.
1: Wish I brought some oil along. Looks like it's going to be a hot day. These things, these days that start off foggy, are deceiving, you know.
0: Yeah. Yeah, they are.
1: This is a real treat for me, Jimmy. I never get out on the beach. I think I'll have a nice day of rest for a change. Later we can get some sandwiches. The treat's on me.
0: Well, Mrs. Gordon, no. I hadn't planned on spending the day at the beach.
1: It'll be good for you, Jimmy. Not healthy for a boy your age to be working all night and sleeping all day.
0: But, Mrs. Gordon, I... Oh.
1: Say, Jimmy, you know that man over there?
0: Which one?
1: That one right there.
0: No, I don't know him.
1: He's lying so still. His back's going to get an awful burn.
0: Yeah.
1: You suppose he's asleep? See, it isn't good to sleep in the sun.
0: Mrs. Gordon, will the painters be finished by this afternoon?
1: I hope so. You know, a person can get an awful burn on a day like this. Somebody ought to speak to him.
0: Mrs. Gordon, wouldn't you like to go for a walk?
1: Oh, I'm not one for walking. You can go ahead if you like.
0: Well, I...
2: Come on, Dick, pitch it over here.
1: Oh, those kids. You children, stop that. You're getting sand all over me.
3: Sorry, lady.
1: There's no need to play ball here. There's a playground over by the pier. Now get away from here.
2: Ah, don't pay no attention to her. She don't own the beach. Pitch it over here.
3: Oh, we hit that guy in the beezer.
1: Now see what they've done. They've hit that poor man. Now they'll get what's coming to them.
0: Mrs. Gordon, are you sure you don't want to go up and get some sandwiches or something? I'll stay
1: Not until I see those two hoodlums get what they deserve.
3: Sorry, mister. Can we have our ball?
1: Look at that. Ball's right in the crook of that man's arm. He's pretending he's asleep. He's not going to hand it to them. But just wait till they reach for it. He'll give them something besides their ball.
3: Hey, mister, could we...
2: Ah, what are you waiting for, Dickie? It's our ball. Just take it. Go on, take it. Here, I'll get it. Thanks, mister. For you.
3: What's the matter?
2: Hey, he's cold.
1: What did you say?
2: He's cold, lady. His arm's like ice. I just touched
0: him. Why don't you...
1: Well, you probably hurt him.
2: Ah, little boar like this couldn't hurt nobody.
1: Well, nevertheless, it did. Here, let's have a look.
0: And then she started moving toward him. I knew it was useless to try and stop her. And she reached over and put her hand on his back. And suddenly she was screaming.
1: This man, Jimmy! This man's dead!
0: Before long, there was a crowd of people around us. And someone called the police. I wanted to run, but I knew that would be the wrong thing to do. So I stayed there, numb-like, watching things. When the police came, they started questioning everyone. Mrs. Gordon was first.
1: Why, he'd been there all morning. I came early, and he was here already, just like that, with his face down, just like he was sunbathing.
4: Was there anyone else around when you arrived?
1: Well, yes, Jimmy was here. He was here all alone with him, weren't you, Jimmy?
0: Yes. Yes, I was.
4: Well, doesn't anyone know the man? Hey, I told you kids to keep away, do you hear?
2: Oh, we discovered him, didn't we? If it hadn't have been for us,
3: You don't even know a clue when you see one. Look at his fingernails.
1: See, the child's right, officer. Look.
4: What's that? Let's see. It looks like powder or something flaky. You sure none of you people around here recognize him?
1: Well, I've never seen him. Officer, that blanket he's lying on, it's from my motel.
4: Yeah.
1: See? It's stamped right under where you moved his hand. Seaside motor cabins.
4: You sure he wasn't registered?
1: I'm positive.
4: Is there anyone around here from your motel?
1: Look, Jimmy.
3: Jimmy!
1: Here comes Helen. She's crying.
4: Mrs. Gordon, I asked you if there's anybody around here from your motel.
1: Well, yes. Yes, Jimmy Barton here. And that girl. She's his sister. They've been with us for several weeks.
0: And suddenly everyone was looking at me. And at Helen as she ran towards us. And like a fool, I too started to run. In Helen's direction to ward her off. I didn't get far, though. For someone caught me by the arm.
5: Jimmy, I've been looking all over for you.
0: Don't say anything, Helen.

0: Let me do the talking. Don't say anything.
1: Jimmy, when you forced me out of the car this morning, you said you didn't blame me for having killed him.
0: Helen, be still. Don't.
1: Jimmy, I didn't kill him. I thought you had. I was helping you get rid of him because I thought you'd done it.
0: Helen, are you telling the truth?
1: I swear it, Jimmy. Phil and I were quarreling. He'd been taking something again. He was just like he was crazy. And I knew there'd be trouble when you came home from work, so I got out the back way and I went looking for you on the pier, and when I couldn't find you, I went back to the apartment and I found him on the floor. I thought you'd...
0: But Helen, why didn't you say so?
1: You didn't give me a chance, Jimmy. You just took it for granted that I...
0: Then who did kill him, Helen?
1: That's what I'm trying to tell you. Nobody killed him.
0: What are you talking about?
1: I went to the apartment a little while ago to wait for you. And while I was there, I remembered about Phil last night. How strangely he'd acted, Jimmy. And how he'd almost fallen several times while we were quarreling. And then I saw the gas heater, Jimmy. There was a sharp edge on the top of it with blood on it. He must have fallen. He must have.
0: But, Helen, we've no way of proving that.
1: There was something else, Jimmy. The wall above the heater was scratched. That there might be fingerprints. There might be.
0: Officer.
2: Yeah?
0: That flaky stuff you found under his fingernails. That might have been plaster.
2: Uh-huh. I think we better get down to the station.
1: Oh, Jimmy, they've got to believe us.
0: Don't cry, Helen. As long as we know that we didn't do it, that's all that matters. Everything's going to be all right. Don't cry anymore.
3: Well, that's about it. Lucky for us, everything checked pretty well back at the motel, and the autopsy showed he was full of some kind of drug. They call it highly toxic. But I guess it was really Mrs. Gordon who saved our necks for us. Besides talking so loud and so long that they'd have probably acquitted us just to be rid of her, she did dig up a witness who'd heard Helen and Phil quarreling, and who'd seen Helen leave alone after he'd threatened her. Well, everything's all right now. Helen and I are beginning to forget. But it's Mrs. Gordon who's making quite a nuisance of herself on the beach these days as she goes along poking all the sunbathers and asking if they're sure they're all right.

0: Now we will hear from the star of tonight's show, Mr. Elliot Reed.
1: Thank you very much. It was a great pleasure to appear on tonight's broadcast of Suspense. For the next 3 weeks, Suspense will originate from New York, when you will hear Eva LeGallion, Alan Baxter, and Gloria Swanson. Good night.
0: Tonight's Suspense play was written by Mel Donnelly. Next Thursday, same time, you will hear Miss Eva LeGallion as star of Suspense. 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
3: The one thing that puzzles me, Raymond, is how in the world a man of your intelligence could expect to get away with it.
4: Oh, you haven't heard the whole story.
5: Yeah? Well, come on, let's have it. You got your book, Miss Andrews?
6: Yes, sir.
5: Okay, Raymond, okay. Start from the beginning.
3: You know, of course, there's anything you say.
4: Oh, well, what difference does it make if you found the body? Nothing I can say now is going to matter one way or another.
3: Very well.
4: Yes, I admit it was a long shot. But if you followed the horses as long as I have, you know that once in a while a long shot pays off. And when it does, it pays plenty. Just like this one would have if it hadn't been for a smart Nevada cop.
3: Smart Nevada cop? Oh, I don't understand.
5: Let him talk.
3: Okay.
5: Go on, Raymond.
4: Thanks. Seems a year, but I guess it's only 10 days since I was sitting in the Astor lobby in New York. I'd had a terrible run of luck at the tracks. Started out the season with $2,000 and ended up with 28 cents.
7: Mirror,
4: I was desperate.
7: Paper.
4: Hey, give
7: paper.
4: Me one, give me one.
7: There you are, mister. Thank you. Paper, get your...
4: I don't know why, but I found myself absent-mindedly looking through the classified section. All of a sudden, a small black square in the Help Wanted column seemed to come up and hit me right in the eye. Englishman will pay $150 in expenses to fellow countrymen, preferably Londoner, in return for services as driver and traveling companion on automobile trip to San Francisco. There was a phone number and an address on 76th Street.
8: Come in. Oh, excuse me a moment, old chap. I'm on the phone. Hello? You say you're from Devonshire. Yes, I understand. Tell me, have you spent much time in London? Well, frankly, I'd much prefer a Londoner. Town's a sort of fetish with me, you understand. Yes, I'd probably bore you to death. However, if nothing else turns up, I'll call you. Righto. Oh, step inside, please.
4: Thank you.
8: You've come about the advertisement, I presume?
4: Yes.
8: Oh, have a chair.
4: Thanks. You know, I couldn't help overhearing your conversation.
8: Yes. Been plagued all day, not a prospect in the lot. Now, what about you?
4: Well, my name's Kelly Raymond, born in London, in Vigo Lane, just off St. James's Square, August the 18th, 1902. I know the town like the inside of my hat.
8: Really? You're not making this up.
4: Oh, no, no, of course not.
8: How long did you live there?
4: 30 years.
8: Vigo Lane, I'm not sure I know it.
4: Oh, I suppose Vigo Street is the proper name. It turns right off Sackville and runs a few squares before it crosses Regent
8: Street. Oh, yes. Of course, I place it now. Well, Raymond, you seem to be a bit of all right. Tell me, why would you like to drive with me to San Francisco?
4: Are you at all interested in horse racing, Mr.?
8: Sorry, old boy, my name is Hendricks. Walker Hendricks. No, I can't say that I am particularly. Been to Epsom Downs on a few occasions.
4: I see. Well, I've become rather fond of it. I might even say financially dependent on it in recent years, and with Bay Meadows opening shortly...
8: Bay Meadows, old chap?
4: That's a track near San Francisco.
8: Oh, yes, I see. Perhaps you wondered about my advertisement.
4: Well, it was a bit unusual.
8: Yes. Well, fact is, I'm extremely depressed with Americans, frankly. Never would have come here if it hadn't been for urgent business in San Francisco. Naturally, I couldn't bear the prospect of making the trip alone. I hope to find a fellow Britisher in the same predicament. Oh, excuse me a moment, old chap.
4: Yes.
8: Hello. Oh, yes. Well, I'm frightfully sorry, but I've just engaged a man.
4: I didn't tell him why I had to leave town, of course. There was the small matter of a few bad checks and a cell waiting for me in the city jail if I ran into the wrong people. And thank heaven, with all his eccentricity, he knew when to stop asking questions. Yes, yes, I was sitting pretty. The only thing I was afraid of was death from sheer boredom, because from the moment we started out, all he could talk about was London.
6: Have you spent much time in Soho, Raymond?
4: Well, I never lived there, that's what you mean.
6: Oh, no, I mean the restaurants and so on. Have you visited them?
4: Oh, well, let me see. There's the Moroccan. Oh, no, what was it? The Algerian cafe in Dean Street.
6: Oh, quite right, the Algerian in Dean Street, yes.
4: Isn't that the place where they sell the wonderful coffee in the little brown packages?
6: Yes,
4: I'm sure. There's a big Frenchwoman there that we used to call Madame.
6: Oh, quite. I recall her now.
4: Do you remember the sign on the wall behind the counter?
6: Let me see.
4: It's something about anyone caught gambling or playing for money will be kicked into the gutter and not picked up again.
6: Oh, yes. Dashed amusing, wasn't it? As a matter of fact, I remember her clearly now. Yes, I saw her there only a short time ago.
4: Oh, it seems to me she died, didn't she?
6: Was that a fact?
4: Yes. Oh, you probably met her daughter.
6: Oh. Slow down a bit, will you? There's a sign. Cleveland, 12 miles.
4: Oh, well, we'll spend the night there, I think.
6: Oh, good idea. Let's see. Oh, yes, we were talking about Soho.
4: Yes, we were talking about Soho, and we continued to talk about it the rest of the way to Cleveland and most of the night in the hotel room. I began to think the man doubted my authenticity and was trying to trip me up. On the way to Chicago the next day, we covered Whitechapel, Fleet Street, Bloomsbury, and Mayfair. He still hadn't stuck me, but I was beginning to feel like a well-thumbed Baedeker's guide by the time we reached Chicago. We just finished settling down in our hotel room.
6: You've seen that remarkable man in Covent Garden, Raymond?
4: Yes, a lot of remarkable men in Covent Garden.
6: Of course, but I mean the one who does that wonderful balancing act.
4: Oh, yes, yes. Jim the porter balances 20 vegetable baskets on his head in the middle of traffic at high noon.
6: It's quite a sight, that.
4: Mr. Hendricks, I wonder if I might have a small advance on my salary.
6: Well, I suppose so, yes.
4: It's still rather early, and I thought I might look over the Windy City.
6: Of course, Raymond. Oh, sure. Let me open my valise. Oh, gosh, this infernal lock is always acting up. Ah, oh, there we are. Uh-huh. 20 be enough?
4: Oh, fine, thanks.
6: Say, I believe I'll join you. Stretch the legs a bit, eh?
4: I could see that he was good for a couple more hours of London. But there was no getting out of it. Around the corner from the hotel was a place where I was reasonably sure of running into some of the racing crowd I'd met during the Arlington season. I lost no time getting there. Had a club sandwich, and at Mr. Hendricks' request, I was expounding scholastically on the difference between Chicago and London bacon when...
9: Kelly!
4: Tommy!
9: Hey, good to see you, Kelly.
4: I thought you were in my army.
9: Yeah, leaving in a couple of days. How about coming along?
4: Oh, well, I'm on my way to San Francisco. This is... Mr. Hendricks, Tommy DeWitt.
9: How are you?
10: How'd you do?
9: Hey, you can't walk out on me like this, Kelly. I got a deal for you.
4: No.
9: Yeah.
4: Sure. You'll excuse me, Mr. Hendricks.
6: Who? Oh, rather. Of course. Yes. Let's go right
11: in. What was the name of that
9: fellow? I'll get right to the point. We bought us some jockeys.
4: Huh?
9: It's coming up next week at Hialeah. 500 will get you 10 grand on a parlay, but it's got to be 500.
4: Now, look, you're sure of this?
9: I never failed you yet, have I?
4: No, I've got to drive that stiff to San Francisco.
9: Well, what if you just walked out?
4: Well, I suppose I could. Yes, but the 500.
9: Has he got any money?
4: Wait a minute. That valise.
9: Huh?
4: Tommy, you sure this can't lose?
9: I'm positive.
4: Now, listen. All you have to do is watch that booth where Hendricks is and phone me at the hotel if he leaves. I'll call you in about 5 minutes and tell you where to meet me. I'd remembered about that wallet full of bills in Hendricks' valise back at the hotel. It was easy to slip out the back of the place, leaving Tommy watching him from the small window in the door to the back room. In 2 minutes, I was back in our room at the hotel. There it was, just like we'd left it, and to make things even easier, he'd forgotten to lock it. $680 in $20 bills in the wallet, and a sheaf of legal-looking documents in the portfolio next to it. Glanced at them idly as I pocketed the money. On top was a letter to Hendricks from a law firm in San Francisco, and although this was no place to be caught reading other people's mail, I began reading it. It was dated 2 months ago, October the 18th, 1934, addressed to Hendricks in Bedford Park, London. Wish to thank you for the patience and cooperation you have shown in the matter of your... uncle's estate. Realize our position, of course. Since you are completely unknown personally to either relatives or legal counsel in the United States, it has been necessary to establish proof of your right to the estate entirely by documentary evidence. Happy to state that such proof is now thoroughly established. Ask that you present yourself with documents requested in our previous letter at our San Francisco offices, and trust that final disposition of the estate will be accomplished without further difficulty. Signed, Martin Kelson, attorney at law. I put the papers back in the valise, grabbed my luggage, and started to leave. But I didn't leave. I stopped with my hand on the doorknob. And all of a sudden, my mind started going a mile a minute. Birth certificate. Affidavits from friends. Notarized statement from the Department of Records. Chief of Letters. Evaluation of estate. Oh, my heart began to pound. Yes, this was a long shot. I knew it as I stood there looking down at those papers, checking them carefully. But it paid off. $100,000. Everything, every affidavit and statement was a guarantee that their bearer was Walker Hendricks. And to tie it up tighter, one of the letters said pictures wouldn't be necessary. Just the passport. Yes, it was a long shot, but did you ever see odds like that, boys? Maybe you're right, boys. Oh, I don't know. Maybe I lost my reason there in the hotel room with $100,000 under my nose, trying to think a million things through at the same time, trying to calm down and see it clearly when I knew Hendricks was liable to walk in any minute. Anyway, I put the papers and the $680 back in the valise and put the copy of McVulty's Your London and Mine on top. Then I called Tommy DeWitt at the Horse's Neck, told him the Hylia deal was off, that there wasn't any money in the room. We left Chicago the next morning right on schedule.
10: Omaha, 6 miles. Expect we'd better stay there tonight, eh? You were saying you know the George Inn, Raymond.
11: Yes, you know, it's not in London proper. It's in Southwark, on the other side of the river.
10: Oh, yes, I believe you're right at that. What would you give for some of their jugged hair or their bubbling squeak? It's a rare old inn, the George.
11: I couldn't see a leak anywhere. All I had to do was pick the right time and place. He looked 45, but according to the birth certificate, he was only a year older than I, and you can't tell how old a man looks by the way he writes a letter. Yes. I thought of the handwriting, too. Made traces of the signatures on the letters and practiced on them every minute I was alone.
10: The Cock in Fleet Street. Ever been there, Raymond? Ever been to the Cock?
11: What? The Cock? Yes, yes. Oh, yes, Fleet Street. I used to go there with a friend of mine, a reporter on the Times. It seems there was a waitress there that he was quite fond of, much to the dismay of his parents.
10: Here we are, right on schedule, Salt Lake City, 3 miles. Jove, I'll be glad for a wash. That plain country's appalling.
11: Nice to have some trees for a change.
10: Yes, not a bad spot at that. Matter of fact, I have an aunt here, you know.
11: Huh? An aunt?
10: Yes.
11: Why, how long since you've seen her?
10: Oh, I've never seen her. Don't intend to. She's a sister of my mother's, a Marguerite Stoddard. Thoroughly Americanized, I understand, and probably a crashing bore.
11: But really, old man, aren't you going to look up your dear old aunt now that you're right here in Salt Lake?
10: No. Definitely not. Definitely not.
11: I managed to get away from Hendricks right after dinner and told him I had a friend to look up. Yes. Here was a way of telling about that payoff ahead of time. A laboratory test right here in Salt Lake City with nothing to lose if it didn't work out.
12: How do you do?
11: How do you do? Are you Mrs. Margaret Stoddard?
12: Yes.
11: I'm Walker Hendricks.
12: Oh, I can't believe it.
11: May I come in?
12: Yes, of course. I'm a little... you must excuse me.
11: Oh, I understand, Aunt Margaret. You know, I was so hoping it would be you. I found your address in the phone book, you know.
12: Please make yourself comfortable. I'll fix some tea.
11: Oh, no, I just finished dinner.
12: Please let me. I'll only be a minute, and somehow I can talk much better over a cup of tea.
11: Very well. I give in.
12: You're a pleasant surprise, Walker.
11: Thanks.
12: I'd expected you'd be a little more like...
11: Like what?
12: Oh, perhaps I'd better not mention it.
11: Oh, please do. You know, I think it's time we talk these things over.
12: You'll never know how much your Uncle Gerald regretted what he did.
11: Oh, you mean the will?
12: Of course not. Long before that. Oh. Cecily never told you, I suppose.
11: No. Oh, no. She never told me.
12: Your mother was so hurt, it's no wonder. If they could only have understood each other better. But she and your Uncle Gerald were as two peas in a pod, Walker. Neither would give in an inch.
11: You know, Aunt, she never mentioned her family.
12: No, I suppose she wouldn't. After all, she loved your father, and Gerald hated him.
11: Mm-hmm. And so she left.
12: Yes. Of course, you naturally don't know all these things.
11: No, naturally.
12: I know Gerald would be the last to admit it, but I'm sure the will was his stubborn way of giving in to her.
11: Well, perhaps.
12: I'm sure of it. And since I've met you, Walker, I'm happier than ever it worked out this way. And now that there's nothing any of us can do for your poor mother and father. Oh, but I was going to fix tea, wasn't I? You just make yourself comfortable. I'll be right back.
11: If there ever was any doubt in my mind, it disappeared then and there. I even tried to catch myself up, and she never suspected a thing. They knew absolutely nothing of Cecily Hendricks from the time she left home until Gerald died, leaving her the 100 grand. At that point, they made a pretty thorough search, found both she and her husband had died in England, and their son, Walker, was the only heir. I could have told her I was born in the Tower of London, and she would have believed me. Yeah, that was it. Yes, and now I even had an identity witness to back me up. It's 521 miles from Salt Lake to Reno, but I convinced Hendricks we could make it before stopping. I had a special reason. We had to hit the desolate section of Middle Nevada about midnight. As usual, from the time I stepped on the starter that morning, he was off on another tour,
13: Raymond,
11: of London.
13: You know, for all the years I've lived in London, I've never visited Billingsgate.
11: Oh, you must have passed it. It's right next to the bridge.
13: Oh, you've been there?
11: You know, there's hardly a spot in London where I haven't been. If you like fish, you'd be interested. Otherwise, I wouldn't recommend it.
13: Really? Oh, fascinating district around there, though.
11: When you get right down to it, killing a man's a pretty tough job.
13: Oh, yes.
11: Even when it's as perfect as this was going to be. So for once, I was so thankful for London. It gave us something to talk about, and there was so much on my mind that I might have given myself away in silence. So I prattled on like a phonograph. Yes. I used to go down there as a boy to watch the Dutch eel boats put in and out of the harbor.
13: I never heard of a Dutch eel boat.
11: Well, I expect most Londoners haven't. You know, amazing thing about that town. It seems that the greenest tourist knows more about it than the Londoners themselves.
13: I'd say you've done rather well, boy.
11: Well, you know, I've been on my own since I was 14. Now, take yourself, for example. 10 to 1, you've never been in Petticoat Lane. Perfectly marvelous place. Regular Oriental bazaar, right in the heart of the city.
13: Is that a fact?
11: Japs, Chinese, Malayans, everybody's shouting at once and selling something different.
13: That's rather near Hangman's Dock, isn't it?
11: Yes. Catch that sign, will you?
13: Oh, very well. Slow down a bit. Wendover, Oasis, Wells. Oh, yes, Elko, 3 miles. By the way, Raymond, don't you think it might be wiser to spend the night here?
11: I thought we decided...
13: Well, yes, I know, but I've been thinking... It's rather a long go to Reno.
11: Well, you can doze in the car, you know.
13: Yes, but why? We've got lots of time.
11: Look, here's what we'll do. Huh? Make Reno tonight and take a little extra jaunt around Lake Tahoe tomorrow.
13: Oh.
11: And we won't lose a bit of time, and I'll promise you that it'll take your breath away. How's that?
13: Well...
11: Now, we'll have a quick bite in Elko and move right on. It's only a few hours.
13: Oh, very well. Although, frankly, Raymond, I'm enjoying this reminiscing so much, I hate to cut the trip short.
11: Oh, good. Well, that's decided, then, eh? We left about 8. At midnight, we were somewhere between Winnemucca and Reno, passing through some barren hills. I knew the time had come, and my hands began to shake so much that I had to grab the wheel with both of them. I felt beneath the cushion for the wrench. It's still there. Finally, I held my breath and pulled over on the shoulder.
13: Who? I say. Oh, what are you stopping for?
11: Look, over there against that cliff.
13: Where? Oh!
11: All over. He never knew what hit him.
4: I turned out the lights of the car and pulled the body out on the right-hand side. We hadn't passed the car for hours, so I wasn't worried much about being seen. Ah, he was heavy, pretty heavy. But I managed to carry him over my shoulder as I walked off into the brush. There was a small cave on one side of the ravine. I shoved the body in and rolled a large rock over the opening. Started a small landslide which completely covered the hole. Nobody could possibly find it. Clouds came back across the moon again, and I got a bit off in my direction because I ended up on the highway at the top of a rise some distance ahead of the car. I just about reached the car when I saw something that made my stomach feel as if it was full of ice water. For there, behind my car, was another one with a seal on the door. The seal of the Nevada State Police. There was nobody in the car. The officer must have been wandering around looking for the driver of my car. I lifted the hood of the engine and knocked the battery cable off one of the terminals. And then I waited for a year there in the silence. And then I almost cried out in relief. The officer appeared from the other side of the highway.
14: Hey there! What's the trouble?
4: I don't know, officer. You just went dead on me. Having a look up the road when you arrived.
14: Yeah, we usually check on stalled cars on this stretch. You say she went dead on you?
4: Yes, right? The lights went out. The motor just died.
14: The lights went out, huh? You, been under the hood?
4: I wouldn't do much good, I'm afraid. I'm pretty green at that sort of thing.
14: Now, let's have a look.
4: Fine.
14: Yeah. All right. Get the flashlight on. Oh, your battery cable's jarred loose, brother. Got a wrench?
4: Well, yes. Here.
14: Right handy, huh? All right, there you are. Say, try her now.
4: You know, that looked pretty simple.
14: Yeah, it was.
4: Thanks, ever so much.
14: That's okay. Let's see, your name's Hendricks, huh?
4: Right.
14: Check the registration. You're a long way from home, brother.
4: That's right, yes. Well, thanks a lot.
14: You're welcome, brother. Good night.
4: I was sure he knew nothing. Too sure, I guess. I had the passport faked here in San Francisco, complete with picture and a perfect imitation of an English visa. I was all set. And yet when the time came, I began to waver again. I wasn't sure about that cop. But what if he sent someone back the next day to look around? Battery cables just don't jar loose by themselves. For 3 days, I sat in my hotel room here, thinking. I bought Nevada papers from an out-of-town newspaper stand on Market Street. No mention of the murder. Nothing. Yeah, that's why you were smart. You'd never have got me if anything had leaked out of the papers about finding that body. Well, anyway, when I couldn't stand it any longer, I flipped a coin. Heads, I'd do it. Tails, I wouldn't. I came up heads. Well, you know the rest. Naturally, I denied it until you sprang it on me that the body had been found, and then I knew it was no use. Well, why don't you say something? Still think I couldn't carry it off, Kelson? Well, don't just sit there with a blank look on your faces. Say something.
15: Well, Raymond, we were holding you for the murder of Walker Hendricks, but it appears we were wrong.
4: What? What's the matter with all of you?
15: Oh, it was a long shot, Raymond, but it was a pretty good bet. Maybe that's why both of you gambled on it.
4: What do you mean, both of you?
15: You and whoever you bumped off in Nevada.
4: With whoever I... Hendricks is dead. I know he's dead.
15: Oh, Hendricks was murdered, all right, but you didn't do it.
4: What?
15: You see, he beat you to it, Raymond.
4: Who? What?
15: Your traveling companion. He wasn't Hendricks. He wasn't even an Englishman. That's why he was pumping you so much about London. He was, what do actors call it? Getting up in his part.
4: What are you talking about? I thought you found Hendricks' body in Nevada.
15: Oh, brother. Hendricks never was in Nevada. Poor guy never left New York. The New York police turned up the real Hendricks in the East River the day after you left town, chauffeuring for the guy who killed him.

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1: This is the man in black here to introduce this weekly half hour of Suspense. Tonight from Hollywood, we bring you Mr. Orson Welles. Mr. Welles will appear as star of a suspense play called The Marvelous Barostro, from an extraordinary story by the distinguished American author, Ben Hecht. But before we raise the curtain on this evening's tale of suspense, here is a message from your host, the Roma Wine Company of Fresno, California.
0: Distance lends enchantment, says the old proverb, and it seems borne out in such little episodes as these. Let's pretend we're guests at the smart and handsome Pan-American Club, Havana, Cuba. An American visitor is amazed that his Cuban host can picture the marvelous climate and rich, fruitful soil of California without ever having been there. But the Cuban responds, "One sip alone of wonderful Roma wine tells me all that. Only true perfection of climate and soil could produce the perfection of your splendid California wine, Roma wine." Well, that's so. And as Roma wines become available to wine connoisseurs of more and more lands, the chorus of praise grows for the truly superb quality of these good Roma wines. No wonder, then, these wine experts of other lands are so eager to import Roma wines, no matter what the distances, from our own California. And no wonder, too, that these taste-delighting Roma wines, with no import duty to pay and without expensive shipping charges added to their cost here, are America's largest-selling wines. With such richly rewarding enjoyment within your reach, why not get acquainted with your favorites among Roma wines' many different delightful wine types? Remember the name, R-O-M-A, Roma Wines, made in California for enjoyment throughout the world.
1: And now, with a marvelous Barostro, produced and directed by William Spear, and with the performance of Orson Welles, we again hope to keep you in suspense.
4: This is William Spear. 3 weeks ago, I was seated in my office poring over possible future stories with which to hold you in suspense when a stranger appeared, unannounced.
5: I am the marvelous Barostro. I've come to tell you a story.
4: How did you get in here?
5: Oh, I am a magician by trade. I do such things. Perhaps you've heard of me, Barostro.
4: No.
5: I'm the greatest magician alive. No, that is not so. I'm the second greatest. But soon I will be first. I am leaving tonight for Mexico City. You see me now for the first and last time. You will never see me again. No one will ever see me again. It is the last of Barostro.
4: How's that?
5: I'm going to Mexico City to murder a man.
4: Well...
5: His name is Rico Sansoni.
4: Why are you going to kill him?
5: Because he is the most evil man in the world. I've been waiting 20 years for his name to appear. For as long as he chose to hide, there was no hope. He's too clever, far too clever, even for me. But I knew that his vanity would betray him and that someday I would read again the name Rico Sansoni. I knew he would return to the stage.
4: Is he a magician?
5: The greatest to ever live, the most profound, the most subtle, and the most evil. He's greater than I. He begins his first performance in 20 years in Mexico next week. I will be there to see it.
4: Well, I would like to hear your story.
5: I can tell you all but the end. That I will be unable to provide now. But you will find it out for yourself.
4: Well, I'd like to hear what you can tell me.
5: I will tell you, Mr. Spear, but on one condition.
4: And that?
5: I must have your oath not to interfere.
4: Well, really now, you can understand I can scarcely give you that. After all, I can't...
5: Very well. I will take my chances with you. The story begins 20 years ago. I was a young man. I traveled as a magician with a small carnival through southeastern Europe. One night we came to a village in Malo, Russia. Our cymbals sounded, our torches flickered in the spring wind, and the villagers gathered around our tents and wagons. I had taken my place in the black box outside my tent. There were holes in the box through which I could watch the crowd while the barker made his announcement.
6: Barostro, the marvel of marvels! Barostro, the magician, who speaks with the dead and reads the secrets of life!
5: At this moment, I saw her for the first time. Her young and gentle face surprised me among so many peasants. I said to myself, what a strange girl, what a beautiful child. I kept watching her. I couldn't keep my eyes away from her. At length, an old peasant led her in, holding her by the hand. I saw at once that she was blind.
2: My granddaughter would like you to tell her future.
3: Can you tell my future?
5: Yes.
3: Will it be a happy one, my future?
5: Hold out your hand, and I will tell you.
3: Here.
5: A dark mist passed over me. I felt a sudden chill as I touched her hand. I listened to the voices which foretell the future. Sorrow, sorrow, they breathe. Pain and sorrow. Fly, run. I studied the girl's face, a fear gripping at my heart. Her large, sightless eyes were calm, resigned. I could not bring myself to tell her what I saw. The spirits promise you happiness. I lied. Your hands will touch beautiful things. Love and delight will await you.
3: Oh, thank you, sir. Thank you.
5: That was the beginning. Her face haunted me that night. I could not sleep. I made inquiries the next morning and I found her. We walked through the hills. She did not need my hand to guide her. She knew every stone, every turn of the path. She spoke of the trees around her. She had strange names for them.
3: I call that tree Lullaby because it sings when it sways in the wind.
5: Lullaby?
3: And that one, see? With its branches open towards heaven. I call that one Prayer.
5: How do you know its branches open toward the sky?
3: When I was younger, I climbed it.
5: Anna.
3: Come, I'll race you to the bed of flowers at the turn.
5: Anna.
3: Hurry, I run fast.
5: We walked often through the hills. I knew that she was aware of her destiny. The stars had told me she would not live long, and that agony and terror waited for her on the short journey. Our caravan remained for 2 weeks in the village. At the end of that time, I asked Anna to come with me as my wife.
3: You make me very happy, Shari. I could live only with you.
5: I will love you with all my heart.
3: And you will teach me, Shari. You will teach me to see.
5: To see?
3: Does one need eyes to see as you do? Shari, you will teach me to see beyond the horizon. You will teach me to see as you see.
5: We were married. We rode together in the gilded wagon. And the vows were taken under a clear sky. Suddenly, the sky changed. It was only then that I realized what I had done. In seeking to save her, I was fulfilling the terrible message of the stars. For it was I, Shari Barastro, who was the instrument fate had selected for her ruin.

0: Then it came. One night, as I stood in the black box outside my tent, I knew that I needed no further word from the mists of prophecy. It was there. It had come. He stood among the peasants before our tent, a graceful figure, smiling, leaning on his cane, a man of the world, amusingly out of place in this faraway little village. I looked at him through the holes in my boxes. I looked. I turned cold. I watched him, and I felt afraid. He was studying Anna. Never once did he stop looking at her. My temper is quick and fiery. I went up to him as he was watching Anna. Subtly was how graceful. I seized his arm and demanded to know what he meant by staring at my wife. He removed my hand as if I were a child. I can tell you there was something terrifying in his strength.
1: I most humbly beg your pardon for this misunderstanding. Let me introduce myself. My name is Rico Sansoni. I'm a student of the occult, traveling about the world in search of knowledge. Inside of me, I feel that girl has remarkable psychic powers. I'd hoped to be able to induce her to join me as my assistant. Soon planning to go on the stage, but now that I know she's your wife, I apologize again for my seeming forwardness.
0: Oh, I suppose there's nothing to do but to accept that apology.
1: And you, madame?
0: Anna. I think it is fair, Anna. Anna?
2: No. I have nothing to say.
0: It was thus Rico Sansoni entered our lives. Little by little, during the days that followed, he attached himself to us. We listened, Anna and I, to his tales. He'd been everywhere, seen everything. He brought the world into our gilded wagon. In his presence, I always felt elated and flattered. Thus does a man move in the grip of his destiny. Thus do we dig with our own hands the appointed grave for our happiness. For one night, Anna came to me and took my hands and told me something that made my heart grow black.
2: Shari, Rico Sansoni has made love to
0: Anna.
2: Me. I've done nothing wrong. I'm afraid of Rico. I tell you this so you will understand my fear.
0: Do you want to tell me about it now?
2: Yes.
0: Tell me then.
2: Rico came to me this afternoon while I was alone. He took my hand and held it gently in his. I suspected nothing until he asked me if I loved you and how deeply I loved you. Then he asked me if I love you more than happiness or life. I took my hand from him and said, I cannot talk of love to you. Even of my love for my husband. Please go.
0: Yes? Rico.
1: She's told you. Sally, forgive me. For a moment I grew weak. Let me remain your friend. I brought you both some flowers. I picked them myself. Will you accept them? You won't accept them?
0: Of course we will, my friend. How could I have doubted you? I understand. Come, forget the entire incident.
1: You are kind. Really, you're kind.

0: This was the third month of our friendship, and now I began to feel it was my companionship he desired, not Anna's. We spent long hours together without Anna. Under his care, my mind was expanding, my powers developing. He seemed interested in my every move. And again, I was flattered, lured, disarmed.
1: You have a funny way of saying the word, beautiful, my friend. How is it you say it?
0: Beautiful.
1: That's it.
0: Beautiful.
1: Hmm? Is that right?
0: You're telling me about the Houdini method of the respiration.
1: Oh, yes, so I was.
0: Beautiful.
1: Huh? Very good, Eric. I like you, Sonia. I like you very much.
0: Amazing, isn't it? Amazing how one can be drawn in by flattery and charm.
1: Then one day I was sitting in my tent.
0: When a curious sense came over me, I felt a pressure on my heart as if a hand were closing around it. It was a warning. I left quickly. I hurried to the apartment. Anna had remained there. She frequently did in the afternoon. I found myself running toward the door. I paused, waited until I'd recovered my breath, and then forcing a smile to my lips, opened the door. Oh! I saw Rico. Rico! Standing with his arms around her. Rico. Her face raised to his lips. Speechless, powerless, I looked at them. I heard her voice murmuring words of love. Her arms moved around his neck, and she kissed him. Then I heard his voice. Anna.
2: Anna, my darling.
3: Shari, my love.
2: Anna, my darling. My beautiful darling.
0: The sound of his voice, a horror seized me. Now I knew why he had spent so many hours with me, why he was so interested.
2: It was my voice. It was Barastro talking.
0: It was a voice that seemed to come from my own throat, a horrible, familiar voice, and I understood what had happened. I sprang forward, shouting his name, Rico! He turned and faced me, pointed his finger at me as if he were an image in a mirror. Rico! He echoed. Murder was in my heart. I flew at this monster. We struggled across the room. He answered my cries with cries that echoed each note, each inflection of my voice. I saw him through my rage. His face was contorted like my own. His every feature had changed. He was Barastro. There were two Barastros screaming together, tumbling over each other. In his hands that were like steel. I could not move or cry out. His hand was on my throat. I lay gasping, crazed. And it was Barastro who was holding me. Then this horrible and familiar figure changed. It became Rico. It was Rico Sansoni who spoke. The breath was leaving my body. I was strangling, dying, yet I could hear him.
4: Barastro, God, you're killing me. Shari, Shari, have mercy. I'm dying.
0: His voice was faint. I felt in this moment the agonies of 100 deaths. For as my eyes grew dark, I saw with horror the thing he had in his mind. He was pretending it was I who was killing him. And thus he would kill me and go to her as Barastro. It would be Rico Sansoni would be buried. It would be Barastro who remained. For a moment, I caught a glimpse of his cold, ruthless eyes burning now over my face as he enacted his false death, groaning, pleading for mercy. And the strength drawn from the soul filled my lungs. I cried out with all my might, Anna! Anna! Knowing that by this, she would understand it was I who was dying. And darkness seized me.

0: hour had passed when I opened my eyes. My head was splitting. My throat was stiffened. I raised myself and looked. He was gone. I saw her. She was standing in the corner of the room, crouched against the wall, her hand against her teeth, and staring into the terrible dark around her.
1: Anna!
0: I whispered to her.
1: Anna! It is I, Anna. I, Shari. Anna! Oh, God. Anna, please. Anna, darling, listen to me.
0: Anna, give me your hand. Anna, listen. It is I, Anna.
1: Shari, your husband, Anna. Listen, Anna. Remember, Anna. Remember. Remember when we first kissed. When we first kissed, Anna. That time on the hill, Anna. Remember. I called you little princess. Remember, Anna, and Anna, about your trees, Anna. Huh? About lullaby, the names you had for them. Lullaby and prayer. Anna. One with its branches pointing toward heaven, the one we climbed. Anna, please. Anna, please. Please, Anna. It is I, Anna. Come here, listen. Listen carefully, Anna. The spirits promise you happiness. Your hands will touch beautiful things. Love and delight await you.
2: Oh, Shari.
0: Oh, my darling. My Anna, my sweet.
2: Oh, Shari, hold me close.
0: Yes, my darling. Oh, he's Shari, hurt you. He's done. There, my darling. It's all right now. It's all right.

0: Rico had disappeared. We laid our plans, Anna and I. As soon as she was able to walk, we abandoned the carnival. We were inseparable then. She could not bear to have me away for a moment. I understood everything, everything in her soul. Yes, even the trembling that would seize her sometimes when I took her in my hand. It was I alone he could not deceive. I alone. To anyone else, he could become Barastro. Even to her, whose senses had learned every breath, every inflection of the man she loved. Even to her, he had been Barastro. The months passed. Our life had become again almost like a honeymoon. Almost, I say, for there were nights when I would awake to find her fingers tracing the contours of my face. Then it was I pretended to be ill and remained at her side. We said nothing, but we knew the shadow in each other's mind. Everything went smoothly, though, until one evening. When I entered the cabaret where I was performing, I felt unusually disturbed. It was winter. I was removing my coat when it came again, as I had known it would. The warning, the hand closing over my heart. I ran from the place and raced home. I entered our cottage by the back door quietly like a thief, and I stood listening. From inside, I could hear her voice.
1: Oh, Shari, please. Darling, you're ill again. I'll take care of you, darling. I'll make you feel better.
2: Anna, my dear Anna. How I love you.
0: He was back. One doesn't reason. One does not reason in the midst of a nightmare. Yet terror can wake the mind to a clairvoyance, an understanding beyond thought. I stood motionless, silent, listening. The light was turned out. I heard her laugh. Laugh like a child in the dark. And this sound killed me. Yes, one is dead forever when happiness is torn from the heart. I wanted to rush into the room. I wanted to shout, Anna, Anna, don't!

0: Father. And I knew I had acted wisely.
1: Had I rushed into the room, had I made a noise,
0: she would have died. She would have known in that moment, as I knew listening to him, that he had been there before. That he had been there before. That he had crept through our defenses as a shadow creeps. And we had not known. I thought of them together as I walked. And then I thought again that I had only to rush back to speak her name. Yes, and destroy her. Destroy her. I kept on walking. And as I walked, I began to understand him. Yes, I was dealing with a monster. He would manage to leave her, as he must have done so often before, a few moments before I was due to return from the cabaret. And if I sensed something was wrong, he would rely on my love for her to keep the sense a secret. He knew me well. He understood I would allow my heart to be eaten away with grief. And I would not make a sign lest I destroy her whom I love more than myself. It was I who must be careful, not he. Yes, he knew me. He gambled on me. I determined to kill him the first moment I saw him. And I began to think. To think of his superhuman strength. That he might kill me. Even as he had first intended. And that he would go on living with her as Parastro. She would never know I was dead. She would continue to love me in his arms. To press her kisses upon my murderer. And this was the thought that contained in it. The fullest measure of horror. The thought of that moment when she would see him. And not me. You understand the grief? The grief of that night. Yes, it is fortunate. I cannot remember it all. I returned home. At the time, Rico wanted me to. I wasn't careful about my coming. I trusted him. Do you understand? I trusted him that out of his evil, he would spare her, as I spared her out of love. I entered the bedroom, opened the door, and walked in. She was alone. Anna. Anna, dear. Anna! Anna, it's I! It's I! It's not Rico! It's I! It's I! Anna! Anna! This is my memory of Anna. My memory. She seized her face with her hands as if she were tearing something. Yes, the darkness. As I rushed to where she fell, she did not speak again. In the morning, she died.

That is the story, as nearly in Barostro's words as I can remember them. When he'd finished, he got up quietly, looked at me a moment, and said, "Thank you for listening to me, Mr. Spear. You understand now my prediction that there will be one less magician alive in the world within a fortnight." Then he turned and left my office. I must admit that the whole thing shook me rather badly. I've been spent the whole week wondering if something might happen, something I couldn't predict. This morning, I think perhaps it came, at least while I was reading through the theatrical weekly variety, and my eye caught a notice, you probably saw it too, of a magician who had been killed in Mexico City. The account said that two magicians had been together in an automobile accident. While driving through the rail yard district, their car stalled on a track and had been demolished by an oncoming train. One of the magicians, unidentifiable, had been cut to pieces. The other, miraculously, escaped with his life, although his features were so horribly disfigured that plastic surgery will have to create a new face for him. The survivor identified himself as the marvelous Barostro.

0: And so closes Ben Hecht's story of the marvelous Barastro, starring Orson Welles. Tonight's tale of suspense. Before Mr. Welles returns to our microphone, a message from the sponsor of Suspense.
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2: This is Orson Welles. It was a great pleasure, ladies and gentlemen, as it always is, to appear as a purveyor of suspense. And next week, Mr. Spear would like me to tell you that Mr. Ed Gardner, better known to you as Archie, the elite proprietor of Duffy's Tavern, will make his debut as a dramatic actor. Mr. Spear has also asked me to mention that Orson Welles played the part of both magicians on the program tonight. Universal Pictures would like me to mention that Orson Welles plays a magician in a new picture of theirs called Follow the Boys. Or is it Orson Welles?
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0: This is Robert Montgomery, inviting you to join us for the story of a woman named Eve. Tonight's study in Suspense. An hour of suspense. A full 60 minutes at this time, with the distinguished actor-director, Mr. Robert Montgomery, as your host. Tonight, our star is Miss June Havoc. Miss Havoc will appear in The Black Angel, a suspense play produced, edited, and directed by William Spear. Mr. Montgomery.
1: I believe an apple is honest. Until a couple of days ago, I don't suppose I'd given an apple a solid thought in months. But it was a warm afternoon, and the striped awning over the fruit stand offered shade. And besides, I found myself staring at the apples. All lined up they were, in nice even rows, shiny and round and red. They were supposed to tempt me, and they did. The first thing you know, I picked one out and shined it up. And then I looked at it, close. For the first time, I think I understood why an artist ever set up an easel in front of an apple and painted it. It's really very beautiful, a good apple is. The way the red dissolves into the yellow. It's warm. It's full of promise. I bit into it, and then I got to thinking. That coloring, I thought, is just a come-on. A private sales promotion to make you want it. As a matter of fact, an apple does its advertising in an extremely honest fashion. Mind you, I'm not selling apples, but even a bad apple says, here's a blemish, a spot, a fault. If you take me, you take the bad of me with the good. And don't say I didn't warn you. So you can take an apple on its face value. And that's what I was doing. But as I ate it, I found myself wishing that all of nature's products were as frank and open. You choose a friend, a sweetheart. The come-on, the sales campaign, the covering, maybe it lives up to its promise and maybe it doesn't. With an apple, you can tell. So the one I was munching on set me to thinking about apples and people, about the confusion that arose when the first apple and the first human being got together. The forbidden fruit, and the woman, Eve. That name reminded me of the only Eve I ever knew very much about, Eve Jeremy. I didn't actually know the Jeremys personally, Eve and Frank, but I don't think Hollywood will ever forget them. Eve and Frank Jeremy are memorable, not as individuals, but together as husband and wife. Not just because she was a beautiful actress, or because he was an influential producer, but because of what they became in combination. Let's take a look at Eve and Frank. Look past the covering and see what we find.
0: Now, with the performance of our distinguished star, Miss June Havoc, as Eve Jeremy, we hope once again to keep you in suspense.

0: Frank? Is that you, Frank? Well, darling, we'd better get a move on. You know how Azadia is about her sit-down dinners. It's after 7 now, and it'll... Oh, Frank, you're not even dressed.
1: I can't go, baby.
0: Oh, for heaven's sake. What do you mean you can't go?
1: I've just been on the phone half an hour. Crawford won't do the part.
0: Well, she never was right for it anyway.
1: I thought she was. Anyway, she won't do it, and now I've got to find someone else.
0: Well, let's talk about it later, huh, darling? Go on, get your dinner jacket on, please.
1: Look, you go without me, honey. I've got so much to do.
0: I will not. I will not be the odd woman there. Oh, you know how Azadia is about how carefully she arranges everything.
1: Honey, now listen, this is serious.
0: Oh.
1: Look, I didn't want to discuss it at home. I'm not the kind of guy who brings the office home every night. Maybe I'd be a bigger shot producer if I did. Anyway, business is lousy. See, just lousy. Money's frozen all over. It's all right for the big studios, MGM, Paramount, and Warners. But it's murder right now for an independent.
0: I know.
1: Guys like me depend on money from the banks, honey. And even if I've got the best picture in the world, with money the way it is, I've got to have at least one big boff box office name so the banks will think their investment is protected.
0: Oh, Frank, I know all about this. You told me enough about it when you explained why I couldn't play the part myself.
1: Well?
0: Oh, Frank, honey, I am sorry. I suppose it is terrible that I'm fussing over a little thing like a dinner party when you have...
1: Oh, that's better, sweet.
0: Well, Frank, why don't we go out to dinner anyhow? You know, it might relax you and take your mind off things.
1: No, honey, now, if I don't get my whole deal set within the next 48 hours and get word to New York about who my star is, we can't shoot this year.
0: Oh.
1: And frankly, if I can't afford, I simply just can't afford. I mean it literally. To lay out the rest of this year.
0: Well, Fontaine can't do it. Crawford won't. All right, who's it going to be?
1: Eve, just one star that's been right for it from the beginning. Now, you'll get sore again and we'll have a big shindy about it. But honestly, honey, now, if you could just believe me when I tell you that she doesn't mean anything to me. Nothing but a big...
0: Lorna Moore.
1: Yes, Lorna Moore.
0: And I suppose you've been talking to her, seeing her, trying to warm up that old...
1: I just hung up the phone from talking to her. I'm going to see her, and so that's why I can't go to dinner. She's out at the Malibu Beach House. Oh, look, Eve, why can't you believe me when
0: Frank,
1: I...
0: Oh, Frank, leave me alone. Oh, what do you think I am? Do you think I'm going over to Azadia's and tell them the reason I'm alone is that you couldn't come? You had to go out and see Lorna Moore at her beach house in Malibu. Oh, I can just see that look on Azadia's face when you and Lorna and Azadia all used to be such great friends. You never went to have dinner at Azadia's alone up until 6 months ago. Oh, no. You always had Lorna along, even though she hadn't made a picture for you for 3 years. She wasn't a business deal then. Oh, no. All right. You know how I feel about everything, so you can just go and do as you exactly please.
1: Darling, if you just listen to me. I don't care about Lorna at all. You must know that. I don't even care for her particularly as an actress. But I need that name or I'm sunk.
0: She's the only available actress in the whole world that can play that part.
1: Yes, she's the only actress that I can get in a hurry with a big enough name.
0: Oh.
1: Okay, Eve, I'm going out to Malibu. Honestly, honey, I don't think I'll be any more than an
0: hour.
1: You
0: can call Azadia from there. I'm not going to call her.
1: All right, I'll call her from there.
0: It wasn't like me. It really wasn't like me. But if a man would only understand that a woman is a really delicate, sensitive instrument. And, of course, that goes double if you're an actress. Frank was actually a very nice, sweet guy. A bit older, of course, but kind and swell. I guess I knew, basically, that Lorna didn't mean anything to him but business. But the whole thing seemed to explode that night. My wanting to be an important actress and the mortification of having a dinner party called off with me sitting there all dressed up and looking, well, really wonderful. I got up and put my coat on. I was so mad I was cold. I wandered into the living room. On the coffee table was a bottle of gin. Frank had just gotten it out, I guess, to start to make a martini. I let out a little into the jigger glass and I gulped it down. I thought some plaster had fallen off the ceiling and hit me on the chest for a minute. Then I saw something lying under the love seat. A little package. I untied it. It was from Rheingold's. A gold compact. And on it was engraved, "To Lorna, dear," from Frank. I guess it was the gin made me decide to do it. Anyway, the next thing I knew, I was out in my car, backing out of the driveway and turning up Sunset. I knew I was headed for Malibu. All the way there, I did the most wonderful scenes in my mind. I'd knock on the door, then quickly open it so they wouldn't be able to get out of each other's arms. Good evening. Oh, no, no, please. Don't let me disturb you. I merely came to bring you this present that Frank, in his haste to get over to see you, neglected to bring. It's this lovely gold compact. He picked it out all by himself, of course. And that's his very own writing on it, too. Well, good night, and I'm certainly looking forward to your Academy Award performance in his new picture. I knew which house it was. A white one all by itself up on Trancas Beach, about a mile beyond Merle Oberon's. I stopped a couple of hundred feet from the house. Frank's car was nowhere in sight. I opened the wrought iron gate and walked on up the door. There wasn't a light in the house. Oh, please, no, don't let me disturb you. This lovely gold compact. I beg your pardon. Then I saw that the door was standing open a couple of inches. I pushed it wide open. Took a couple of steps in and stood there. I smelled cigar smoke. A cigar? I was looking for them, but I couldn't see anybody. It was all dark in my end of the room, but at the other end, 30 or 40 feet across, it was quite bright and blue. Well, that's where they are, I thought. Out there on the terrace, looking at the sea, having a drink. I walked across the marble floor, black and white checkerboard. It was so beautiful. I stumbled over something as I made my way around a chaise. I kicked at it. A discarded boudoir slipper. But it wasn't. It was a foot and a leg. A silk-clad leg. And then I could see better. It looked like a tumbled mass of boudoir pillows. Perhaps a discarded negligee and a chaise coverlet all intermingled and allowed to fall into a neglected heap on the floor. There at that one place. I got down waveringly and edged aside one of the pillows. Satin it was. And so soft. So harmless. But someone had smothered her to death with it. I was sorry I'd tampered with that concealing pillow. I looked for one moment at that grimacing, suffused mask with a protruding tongue. And then panic came on. I made several confused half-turns this way and then that, and then I located the door and I sped for it. But just as I got there, the drunk was arriving. It was that drunk.
2: Lorna! Lorna! I came back. Forgive me, but I came back. I had to come back. I guess you can't speak to me, Lorna. I guess you aren't hardly able to speak to me, Lorna. I'm sorry. I'm truly sorry for everything. Luella or somebody said you wanted to get married again, and I just couldn't stand it, Lorna. I didn't mean to do anything bad to you, Lorna. Lorna. Lorna, there's a phone. Do you want to speak to anybody, Lorna? Oh, you can't speak to anybody. No, you can't speak to anybody. Oh, Lorna can't come to the phone. Who wants to know? Well, Jerry, this is Jack. I'm her husband by a previous marriage. Wait a minute. I'll write it down. Oh, all the way from New York, huh? Sounds like you're just in the next room. Jerry Jordan. All right, Jerry. Kiss Broadway for me. No trouble, I'm sure. Lorna, I wish it were possible. Lorna, what's the matter? How you fall out? Huh, Lorna?
3: Lorna,

I hadn't been able to move. I stood there for minutes after he'd gone. I remember I could hear seagulls. And I wondered if seagulls were like vultures, if they knew that someone was dead on their beach. And about now, something very strange was happening to me. I was getting stronger, braver, more interested than shocked. I thought, I'll call Frank. He must have gotten home by now. And then I remembered my fingerprints on the telephone. I wiped it off carefully with my handkerchief, even though I knew I was wiping away the drunk's fingerprints at the same time. By the phone was the piece of paper he had scrawled the message on. Jerry Jordan, it said. New York, Broadway. I put that in my pocket. Something shiny was lying on the floor near her. I thought it must be the compact. It had fallen out of my hand when I first stumbled. I bent down to pick it up. Oh, it was awful. Because it was her hand. It was a gold lipstick that she had in her hand. I let go. But then I looked at the white square of linoleum that was there. A letter. She'd scrawled a red letter on the marble with her lipstick. A big letter, J. While she was being suffocated, put to death with a satin pillow, she'd been trying to write the name of the man who was killing her. What an actress trick. What a corny actress trick, I thought. But J. Not so many men's names begin with J. Jerry Jordan begins with J, two of them. And Jack, her drunken ex-husband, that begins with J. And Frank Jeremy begins with J. And Frank is my husband. I picked up her address book, a beautiful white leather tooled address book on the phone table. I was getting panicky again. I was about to tear the J page out of it, but then I thought, no, that would look suspicious, it would look very suspicious. So I put the address book in my purse. And the phone was still ringing when I left.

What did

0: Hello?
1: Oh, may I speak with Azadia, please?
0: They're all upstairs looking at the television. The wrestling matches. I wonder if I could take a message. This is Mike Romanoff.
1: Oh, Mike. Mike, this is Eve Jeremy.
0: Hello there, darling. Hello. Are you all right? We've been worried. Tried to call you. Azadia said she couldn't understand why she hadn't heard from you.
1: Well, Mike, I've had this frightful headache. Just more than I could bear. Came on me while I was dressing, and I just had to lie down. It just won't stop. But didn't Frank call and tell you that we couldn't make it?
0: Haven't heard from Frank, isn't he?
1: No. That is, he had to go out, Mike, some business or something. You know how he is, so much in his mind.
0: I quite understand, dear. Terribly sorry about your headache.
1: Thank you. It's better now, but, well, I still don't think I'd better go out.
0: Oh, darling, I hope you understand I did my best to see it wasn't printed.
1: What? What wasn't printed, Mike?
0: You haven't seen tonight's Hollywood Hush, then?
1: Oh, that. Oh, well, I...
0: Of course, it's just that it was mean, and it happened in my restaurant, and I knew you'd understand.
1: Oh, I... Of course I do, Mike.
0: Good night, my dear. See you soon. Take care of that headache.
1: Thank you, Mike. I will. Good night. The evening paper was where Frank had dropped it. I opened it to the Hollywood Hush column. It was the first item. If Frank Jeremy would like to get Lorna Moore back to work for him, starring in Eagle's Nest, his proposed new indie production, and if Lorna Moore would like to do the part for her ex-heart flutter, why can't they keep from fighting at that number one table in Romanoff? It started politely yesterday over the consomme and ended up with shrieks for coffee. Round two was at today's lusty luncheon, during which Lorna did most of the talking at a medium shout, with Frank eating very dark bread indeed. If this keeps up, Mike Romanoff will be auctioning off seats at ringside tables. We're sure that Mrs. J understands it's all just business. J. Mrs. J. And then I heard them coming in.
2: Hello, baby. Don't be frightened, Evie. It's all right.
3: It's all right. It's good.
2: They think I... Well, look at you.
1: I know. I know about it. And it wasn't you. Tell them, Frank. Tell them it wasn't you. Tell them.
4: Yeah. Tell us, Frank.
2: How did you know? Oh, the radio.
1: I was there. I was right there
2: with... Baby.
4: What'd you say, lady?
2: She didn't say anything.
3: She said she heard it on the radio.
1: Tell them, Frank.
2: I have been. 2 hours now. It doesn't seem to
1: help. He couldn't have. Don't you see? He couldn't have.
4: Yeah, we better let him go, Lieutenant. She says he couldn't have done it.
3: Shut up. Mrs. Jeremy, did you not... Can you say with certainty what your husband's whereabouts were, have been, since 7 o'clock this evening?
2: Baby.
3: Shut up. Can you, Mrs. Jeremy?
1: Listen, I... No.
3: You know he was going to visit out at Malibu, to visit Miss Lorna Moore.
1: Yes, I knew that. It was a business thing, and
3: well,
1: I...
3: Well, we got to get going.
1: Oh, Frank. Oh, Frank, look, what have they done to you? Look. They've been fighting with
4: you. We ain't been fighting with them. But that Lorna Moore, you know, she used to be a swimmer in the Olympics.
1: Your hand, darling, it's all bleeding.
4: She had long fingernails, too.
2: Her cat did that. I told you over and over again where they came from.
3: She wouldn't let him in, but her cat raked his hand.
2: It was outside the door. It had gotten out of...
3: Well, so much for the cat.
1: No, wait. Wait, won't he need something? Oh, please, let me give him something to take with him.
2: It's all right, sweet.
1: I ran to his bedroom, looked around blindly, snatched up something at random from under one of the bed pillows, and I ran back with him. When I got there, the door was standing open, and the street beyond was empty. They hadn't waited. They were gone. I stood there in the open doorway, and the rolled-up pajamas dropped to the floor at my feet and lay there.
5: Sit down, Mrs. Jeremy.
1: Thank you.
5: It's just a technicality. I know it frightens people so, but it isn't final. It's just a legal phrase that's automatically spoken in these cases. Honey, I've seen Mr. Benedict get more people off on appeals and reversals. Haven't you, Mort? How about it, Mort? Haven't you?
2: Yeah.
1: He wouldn't even let me take the stand. And the compact and the address book. I do feel terrible not being allowed.
5: Honey, what could you have done? Don't you suppose he would have been the first to call you if it would have helped any? Mr. Benedict never overlooks a witness he thinks can help a case. And he never uses one and he thinks will weaken it. Does he, Mort?
6: Huh?
5: Mort, does he?
6: Well, now, you see, nobody saw you come or go there that night.
5: No, of course.
6: The jury wouldn't have believed you any more than the arresting detectives.
5: Nah.
6: They would have thought that you were making it up to try to shield your husband. And the sympathy you aroused for yourself would have worked in reverse.
5: Anyhow, honey, you have to admit he was mixed up with it.
6: Oh, surely.
5: Well.
7: All right. I know that as well as he does.
8: How are you, Mrs. Jeremy?
1: Oh, I'm fine. Then it's pretty bad, isn't it?
8: Let me have a cigarette, will you, Maud? Long day.
1: It's pretty bad, isn't it?
8: It isn't over yet. You're taking the typical layman's point of view.
1: But isn't it all just circumstantial evidence? I just don't see how they can...
8: Sure it is. Sure it is. Now, Mr. Jeremy and I had a long talk this morning. Long talk. You understand that I felt from the very beginning, and I've been very frank with you as to my reasons for thinking so, that you shouldn't appear on the stand.
1: Yes, I know, Mr. Benedict.
8: However, I expressed to Mr. Jeremy your natural desire to come forward and tell the circumstances that you detailed to us. Your visit to the beach house and the detail about the probable explanation for the gold compact.
1: There's no probable explanation for the compact. I told you,
8: yes,
1: Mr. Benedict.
8: Yes. At any rate, Mr. Jeremy and I had a long talk again about the advisability of your going on the stand.
1: Yes?
8: He's absolutely dead set against it. Now, if you insist on it, of course I shall have to introduce you. But let me once again say that if you do, you'll hurt our side more than you'll help it.
1: Well, you all know so much more about it
8: That's
1: than
8: right.
1: I do.
8: That's right. Mr. Jeremy, it is his wish, and it's also mine. He doesn't want you to get all smeared up, too, if it can be avoided.
5: And the wife isn't required to testify anyway, you know, honey. Now, you mustn't
1: feel
5: that
1: it's... Mr. Benedict, there's one thing I haven't told you. I was confused and worried about Frank, and... Well, anyway, I didn't think of it again until just lately. Her address book. When I was there, I found her address...
8: I don't want to hear about it, Mrs. Jeremy. Well, you just hold on. You're being wonderful about it. This is a real test, and you're taking it like a major. Come on, I'll take you downstairs and put you in a taxi. Do you want Maud or the girl to ride home with you to your place?
1: No, thank you. I'll be all right. I'll have to get used to going around alone from now on, I guess.

0: Ladies and gentlemen of the jury, have you reached a verdict?
1: We have, Your Honor.
0: The defendant will rise.
2: Oh, Frank.
3: Take it easy, sweet. It's going to be all right.
0: What does the jury find?
1: We find the defendant, Frank Jeremy, guilty of murder in the first degree.
4: No! No!

0: In tonight's full hour of suspense, June Havoc, our star, appears as Eve Jeremy in William Spears' production of Eve. Tonight's study in suspense. In just a moment, we will return with Act Two of Suspense.
1: This is CBS, the Columbia Broadcasting System.
2: This is Robert Montgomery again. Quote, "A woman is a delicate, sensitive instrument, and that goes double if the woman is also an actress," unquote. Eve Jeremy said that a long time ago, before Lorna Moore was murdered. Now the sensitive instrument that is Eve Jeremy is forced to follow a course that she's never planned for herself, a course dictated by somebody else's verdict, a verdict of guilty of murder in the first degree.
1: We bring back to our Hollywood soundstage our star, Miss June Havoc, as Eve Jeremy, with William Johnstone as Frank Jeremy, and Wally Marr as Jerry Jordan in Eve. Tonight's study in
0: Suspense.

0: Right over there, Mrs. Jeremy, the second booth.
1: Oh, thank you.
0: You have 5 minutes.
2: Hello, sweet.
1: Oh, Frank.
2: There, now take it easy, sweet. We don't have much time.
1: I have to talk to you like this through an iron screen, not even to be able to touch you.
2: And... That's sweet, it's sweet. When a guy's been convicted.
1: Frank, don't. I know you didn't do it. I know you didn't.
2: Of course I didn't, sweet, but it's just one of those things. Circumstantial evidence.
1: Oh, but, Frank, there must be something.
2: I was pretty optimistic during the trial, because I knew I didn't do it, I guess. But now that I look back on it, they had enough coincidence pieced together to convict a dozen innocent men.
1: Frank, how can you be so calm? How can you...
2: What's the use of being anything else? I'm like an old man waiting to...
1: Oh, don't! Oh, don't!
2: But there's one thing I want you to know, dear. I want to be sure you didn't believe that I was starting over with her. Or that she meant anything to me at all.
1: I didn't.
2: She was a star and I was a producer.
1: I know.
2: I needed her for my picture. She was a big name in pictures. You knew I'd been seeing her. And when I quarreled with her, it was about you, dear.
1: Oh, darling. Honestly, I know.
2: I just wanted to be sure. You know, I've got nothing to hide now.
1: Frank, how much more time is there?
2: 2 or 3 minutes.
1: No, I mean...
2: Oh, November the 16th.
1: November the 16th, 6 weeks.
2: Yes.
1: Frank, I'm going to do something.
2: What can you do,
1: oh,
2: sweet?
1: Don't you realize there's a murderer running around loose? Some man who's free and having fun and going out with girls. The man who did the thing that you're going to be...
2: Yeah.
1: I'm going to find him.
2: How could you find him, sweet? The police tried for weeks.
1: They didn't try. All they wanted was to convict you.
2: But it's nice to hear you say it, sweet. Because I...
1: What?
2: Because it makes me know that you really did love me.
1: Oh.
2: You see, sweet, that... There are things you can face when you're like this that you didn't dare talk about or even think about before. I always loved you, Eve. But you were so much younger and full of ambition and...
1: Oh, don't. Please don't.
2: I'm sorry, sweet. I wish I could have done things for you. There won't be much left for you now. You know how it is in this business. You spend it as fast as you make
1: stop,
2: it.
1: Oh, stop, I don't care.
2: Oh, I'm a heel. Forgive me, sweet, but it's wonderful to know how you do feel.
1: Frank, I'm not going to let this thing happen. There must be something. There must be some clue somewhere.
2: Don't you think the police thought
1: But there are things the police didn't know. Things I saw. Things maybe you saw when you were up there and didn't tell them.
2: I couldn't very well have told them anything about that. My whole defense was that I hadn't been up there. But there wasn't anything. Nothing important.
1: But there must have been something. Whoever was there before you, whoever did it must have left some trace.
2: Well,
1: I know what I'm going to do.
2: What if?
1: Her address book. I took it away in my purse because, well, it was open at the letter J and your name was in it. It was a silly thing to do, but I have it now and I...
2: Don't do it, Eve. I'd love you to want to, but I can't stand to have you in this
1: Frank,
2: mess.
1: I'm an actress. I can carry it off. Now tell me, please, wasn't there anything you noticed when
2: Well, I was only there a second. I saw her right away and I beat it. It was only,
1: Well, Frank?
2: A smell.
1: A what?
2: Cigar smoke.
1: Yes. I remember that, too.
0: Time's up, Mrs. Jeremy.
1: Frank, I'll write every day.
0: All right, Mrs. Jeremy.
1: Goodbye, John.
2: So long, sweet.
1: October 5th. Frank, darling... I've been studying the address book. Under the J's, there are only 3 others besides yours. And I'm going after them one at a time. Tomorrow, I'm going down to see Lieutenant Trout at the Homicide Bureau. I won't tell him anything, but he always seemed to me to be one of the few who tried to be fair. And I might need help. Oh, darling, I know it isn't much. But you must keep on hoping. Something will happen. And if only because I love you so desperately. So desperately.
3: What's your angle, Mrs. Jeremy?
1: My angle?
3: Yeah. Why are you doing all this?
1: Why, he's my husband and I love him and I...
3: Look, Mrs. Jeremy, the cops around this town aren't exactly dummies, you know. We know what you were like before you married him. We know that what you kept on being after you married him. Everybody seems to have known it except him.
1: All right, Dick Tracy. A person can change, can't they?
3: Sure they can. The cop just hates to have anyone think they can make a sucker out of him. You know how it is.
1: They can skip the apologies, if that's what they're supposed to be.
3: Sure. And what's this new evidence? Anything specific?
1: Well, not very.
3: Well, for instance?
1: Did you know that Lorna Moore had a first husband named Jack?
3: Yeah? Go on.
1: Well, it just occurred to me that he might be worth investigating.
3: Why?
1: Because, well, how do you know he wasn't some kind of madman or drunk or something that got off on a spree or something and just came out and killed her?
3: Huh. You're pretty smart.
1: Thank you.
3: That nobody can take away from you. You're smart, Mrs. Jeremy. I suppose you've been through the old newspaper files and you dug that up. The drama appealed to you. You thought of tomorrow's newspaper files. Actress, wife of convicted man, frees adored husband at last moment by securing evidence overlooked by bungling police.
1: You're very insulting.
3: Then maybe the next day the caption would read, Hollywood Studios vie in effort to place Eve Jeremy, glamorous actress detective, under contract.
1: I want to forget everything you've just said. I haven't the time to allow myself the luxury of putting you in your place. Now, please listen to me.
3: Oh, I'm sorry, Mrs. Jeremy. I really am. It isn't fair to string this out any longer. It's just that a policeman gets a little irritated sometimes at all the help private citizens try to give him in a case like this. I withdraw any untoward remarks I may have made, Mrs. Jeremy.
1: Thank you. I forgive you.
3: Now, regarding Jack Gordon, the murdered woman's ex-husband... He is a lush, and he is, as you say, a slightly unpredictable and screwy guy. However, we've already questioned him, investigated him thoroughly, and we're satisfied with his story. We can't prove that he was near the Malibu Beach House that night. There's nothing there that would incriminate him, no fingerprints or anything.
1: No.
3: Unless, of course, you want to step forward and say you were in the murder room and saw him.
1: Well, No, of course not. I
3: don't want to go that far, hmm?
1: Of course not,
3: All right. Is there anything else besides Gordon?
1: Nothing definite. Well, not yet. But I have a plan, and I want your help when I want your help.
3: Okay, what do you want me to do?
1: Tell me, what kind of evidence would I have to have? How specific?
3: To upset a first-degree murder rap?
1: Yes.
3: Something in writing.
1: Oh, that's not so easy.
3: You got a suspect in mind? Some particular person?
1: Well, not yet.
3: But you might have. Well, there's one other thing. It's an old trick, but it's still good.
1: What do you mean, what?
3: Yeah. Ever see one of these things?
1: No, I don't think so.
3: Yeah, talk into this little gadget here.
1: What would you suggest I say?
3: Oh, anything, just talk.
1: Lieutenant Trout is one of the most chivalrous gentlemen I have ever met.
3: Quite a realist, aren't you? Here, listen.
4: Lieutenant Trout is one of the most chivalrous gentlemen I have ever met.
3: You see?
1: What is it?
3: Detectograph. Think it might come in handy?
1: Uh-huh. It might. October 7th. Darling, I saw Trout, and I'm afraid he's not quite the kindly soul I thought he was, but he did help me in one way. He installed a detectograph in my new apartment. Oh, apartment. Only a room, really. And, of course, my hair is dark again, really black. I've changed my name and my appearance. I don't think that even you, my darling, would recognize me now. Now, about those other three men who were the J's in her address book. I'm afraid they're a dead end so far. Johnson was her dressmaker, and Stanley Jellicoe is a doctor who's definitely been in the South Pacific for over a year. I know that the J she tried to write with her lipstick is one of those four names in her book. Naturally, darling, we know it wasn't you. And for the time being, at least, we'd better forget about her husband, Jack. After all, Frank, it would incriminate me to bring that out. Maybe if the last one doesn't pan out, I can go after him then. There's just one more. Jerry Jordan. You remember, darling? He was the one who called on the telephone when that horrible drunk answered at the beach house. He said he was calling from New York. But maybe that was some trick or something. Anyway, I have his Hollywood number.

0: Hello?
1: Oh, is this Mr. Jerry Jordan?
0: Yes.
1: Well, I finally found you. Well, can you guess who this is?
0: Well, I'm afraid I'm not very good at that.
1: All right, then. I suppose I'll have to tell you. This is Evelyn Jarvis.
0: Oh?
1: Well, don't you know who I am?
0: Well, no. I'm sorry, I don't, Miss Jarvis.
1: Oh, well, this is embarrassing. Didn't you get the letter?
0: No. What letter?
1: Oh, my goodness. Well, a very good friend of yours, who's also a very good friend of mine, wrote you a letter about me, or at least he said he would.
0: I see.
1: And I'll give you one other clue. I'm from out of town. Now can you guess?
0: You wouldn't be from San Francisco, would you?
1: Well, I...
0: Oh, Ed Thornton, eh? He always did have a terrible memory for anything but phone numbers.
1: I didn't mean to bother you, but Ed said to be sure and look you up.
0: Well, where are you staying?
1: I managed to find a little place.
0: Oh, lucky you. Well, have you got any plans for dinner?
1: Why, I hadn't really
0: thought... Say, better still. Have you got any plans for right now?
1: Well, really, Mr. Jordan...
0: Oh, no, seriously. By the time we've had a drink and got acquainted, you'll be ready for dinner anyway.
1: Oh, no,
0: Now, you wouldn't want Ed Thornton to know you were acting that way, would you? You just jump in a taxi and tell him to take you to the Brown Derby on Vine Street.
1: Well,
0: knowing Ed the way I do, I'm dying to meet you.
1: Well, as a matter of fact, from what I know, I'm sort of anxious to meet you. Darling, just a quick PS. I'm going to meet him now. And I have a hunch he's it. I don't know why. And I'll remember what you said about cigar smoke. And yet, although I've got a hunch, it makes me feel a little shaky. He's got such a nice voice. To be a murderer.
2: No. Oh, so that's what he says about me, huh? Fine pal.
1: Well, he's done.
2: I'll say one thing for Ed. He may be an awful liar, but he's sure got good taste.
1: Well, thank you, which proves that he's no liar. Tell me, Jerry, is this the Brown Derby? I mean, the one you hear about?
2: Uh-huh, this is it.
1: Are there any people, you know, famous people here
2: well,
1: now?
2: Well, it's a little early, but...
1: I'm just a small town girl at heart, you see.
2: San Francisco isn't such a small town.
1: Well, I live sort of outside of San Francisco. Oh, look. Jerry, isn't that Jean Tierney over there?
2: Yep, that's who it is.
1: My goodness. She looks just like her pictures, doesn't she?
2: Mm-hmm.
1: Oh, what lovely skin.
2: There's Gregory Peck.
1: Oh, yes. I thought he was tall.
2: He is.
1: Jerry, do you know any of these people?
2: No. I've never gone around with the picture crowd.
1: Oh.
2: Oh, now I suppose you're disappointed.
1: Oh, no, I'm not. I've always thought it was awfully silly, really, all this worship of stars. Still, Hollywood must be sort of an exciting town to live in.
2: Oh.
1: I mean, from some of the things I hear that go on.
2: Oh, that's mostly newspaper talk. Hollywood's about like any other town. They have their regular quota of divorces and fistfights.
1: And murders.
2: Oh, you mean that Lorna Moore business?
1: Well, I read something about it.
2: Yes, that was a genuine tragedy, all right.
1: Jerry, I don't suppose you knew her either.
2: Well, as a matter of fact, Lorna was one of the few celebrities I did know.
1: Really? What was she like?
2: Well... Lorna was a long ways from being the sweet little thing she seemed to be on the screen.
1: She was? But murder.
2: Yes, I suppose nothing really excuses that.
1: Well, anyway, they got the man who did it.
2: Frank Jeremy?
1: Yes.
2: Yes, I guess they did.
1: You mean, you don't...
2: Oh, the case looked good enough. You can't always tell about those things, though. Any number of people might have done it.
1: Well, who, for instance?
2: Well, Jeremy's wife, for one.
1: His wife?
2: Well, there was talk that Jeremy's relations with Lorna weren't always strictly business. You can't tell. But I'm afraid little Lorna's life was kind of a mess.
1: Jerry, were you...
2: Mixed up with Lorna? Oh, no.
1: But didn't the police... I mean, I should think with a woman like that, all of her friends...
2: Oh, they nabbed Jeremy so quick they didn't even question anybody else.
1: Oh.
2: Anyway, I was out of town when it happened.
1: Jerry, may I have a cigarette?
2: Oh, of course. Waiter, please. Well, what kind will you have?
1: Oh, don't do that. I'll smoke whatever kind you have.
2: I don't have any.
3: Yes, sir?
2: A package of cigarettes, please. Oh, what will they be, dear?
1: Oh, any kind. I don't smoke often enough to care.
2: Can't pin you down, huh? Just use your judgment, Chris.
3: Yes, sir.
1: Don't you have a favorite brand?
2: No, I only smoke cigars.
1: What?
2: I said, I only smoke cigars.
1: Darling, don't you see? His name in her book, and he admits he knew her, and the cigars. I'm positive. Now if I can win his confidence, get him up to my apartment near the dictograph, I know I can do it. We've still got 4 weeks, darling, but I'll have to be awfully careful. He's clever and intelligent. Imagine a man who can carry a thing like that on his conscience and still be so terribly nice and courteous and thoughtful. But I'm going to win for you, darling. I know I am now. Hello. Hello, Jerry.
2: Hello, baby.
1: You've been waiting long.
2: Oh, not very.
1: Oh. Jerry, something the matter?
2: No, nothing's the matter, baby.
1: Oh, something is, though.
2: Oh, nothing that makes any difference, baby.
1: Well, what is it?
2: I don't know. Sometimes it almost seems as though you were kidding me, as though you were, well, keeping some kind of a secret that you didn't want me to know.
1: Isn't it a woman's privilege to have secrets?
2: Oh, don't talk like that, baby.
1: Oh, Jerry, you know I couldn't have any secrets from you.
2: Well, why do we always have to meet here, for instance? Why can't I pick you up at your own place once in a while? I don't even know where it is.
1: Maybe I like this place because this is where I first met you.
2: There, you see? You see, you haven't even answered me.
1: Well,
2: and what about San Francisco? At first, you were only going to be here a few days. Then you decided to stay longer.
1: Well, that's because you asked me to, Jerry.
2: But you're going to have to go back sometime, aren't you? What are you going back to in San Francisco, baby?
1: Maybe I'm not going. Maybe I'm not ever going back. Maybe I'll go to, New York instead. Do you like New York?
2: Oh, love it. If you'd be there. As a matter of fact, I haven't been back to New York in 3 years.
1: You haven't?
2: No. I mean,
1: I know so little about you, Jerry.
2: Yes, that's true, baby. And I don't know anything about you. For all I know, you might even be married.
1: Oh, Jerry, don't you think that's a kind of a tough thing to say after what I've been doing?
2: Oh, baby. Baby, I'm sorry. It's only that, well, you know.
1: What are we going to do?
2: Look, baby. Why don't we go out to my place for a change,
1: A change?
2: Well, you see, I don't really live at that hotel. I mean, that really isn't my home.
1: It isn't?
2: Oh, I'm a fine one to talk, I guess. The fact is, I've been holding out on you, baby. Actually, I live in a place out in Beverly Hills with about 30 rooms and a swimming pool a block long, and
1: 30?
2: I've got more money than I know what to do with. Cattle ranches in Argentina, oil wells in Mexico. I don't know what all. Yes, my dad left it to me. And I found out something about money from him. It can be a terrible thing to be rich.
1: Oh, can it?
2: All kinds of things can happen to you.
1: Like what?
2: Cheap promoters, cheap lawyers, cheap women, blackmail.
1: Oh?
2: That's why I usually don't let people know until...
1: I see.
2: Oh, baby. Baby, I feel like a dog about it now, but I didn't want you to know at first.
1: Until you were sure I didn't care about money. Is that it,
2: oh,
1: Jerry?
2: Oh, will you try to forgive me, baby? Will you, please?
1: Oh, Jerry, my
2: will you?
1: Darling. Of course I will. I do. And, Jerry?
2: Yes, darling.
1: About those secrets of mine. Suppose there were some things I couldn't tell you yet. Would that matter?
2: Not if I was sure you would tell me someday.
1: Jerry, I promise you that. Someday I will tell you. Frank, darling, I know the delay must be torture to you, but you must understand how careful I've got to be. Supposing, I know I can't be wrong, but just supposing he weren't the man. That's why I've got to have the positive, living truth on that detective phone. I haven't been able to get him up there yet, but we've still got 10 days, and I have a feeling it's going to be soon, very soon. So please don't worry, darling, and I miss you very much. Who is it?
3: Jerry Gordon.
1: Wait a minute. Jerry.
2: Oh, baby. I had to, honestly.
1: Oh, how did you find this place, Jerry? Why do you think I didn't tell you where it was if I didn't have reason
2: to? Can I come in? Please, I've got to talk to you.
1: All right, come in.
2: Baby. Baby, Ed Thornton arrived in town last night. He came to see me.
1: Oh.
2: He's never heard of you, baby. He doesn't know anybody by the name of Evelyn Jarvis or anybody that even looks like you.
1: Is that what you came up here to tell me?
2: Oh, baby, baby, I don't care what it is. Only please, please.
1: Oh, Jerry.
2: Oh, baby. Oh, I want you so much.
1: Oh, Jerry, darling. Oh.
2: I want you to go away with me, baby. Oh. Tonight, I want you to marry me.
1: You what?
2: I want you to marry me. But first...
1: Oh, darling. Oh, Jerry, I've waited so long.
2: There's something I've got to tell you.
1: No, don't, Jerry.
2: I've got to.
1: No.
2: And then you can tell me whatever it is and we can start even. If you still want to.
1: Jerry, do either of us have to tell anything? Does that matter
2: I've
1: now?
2: I've got to, Evelyn. I can't keep it any longer. Not the way I feel about
1: Jerry, please,
2: you.
1: Don't I...
2: I've killed someone. I'm a murderer.
1: Who?
2: Lorna Moore. And another man is going to die for it.
1: Jerry. Now, Jerry, listen to me. It doesn't matter. I don't care what you've done, Jerry. I love you. Don't you know that? I love you.
2: Can you still?
1: I've loved you from the beginning. It didn't matter then, and it doesn't matter now.
2: If I could only believe
1: you've
2: that.
1: You've got to believe it. Listen, I can prove it to you.
2: Baby, what do you mean it didn't matter then? Did you know?
1: Yes, I knew. Do you know who I am?
2: Who?
1: I'm Eve Jeremy, the wife of the man who's going to die for it.
2: His wife?
1: Yes, now you know.
2: And you're willing to let him die?
1: Oh, Jerry, he deserves to die for the things he's done. He'd have probably killed her anyway.
2: I knew he was seeing her.
1: He was a beast. I knew from the beginning it was a mistake. He beat me. He did. He tortured me. I can't even tell you some of the things he did.
2: When does it happen?
1: At the 16th, tomorrow night.
2: Tomorrow night?
1: Does that matter to you?
2: Oh, I'd let 50 men die to get you, baby.
1: That's why I haven't seen you. I was waiting
2: we
1: until...
2: We could be in Argentina tomorrow night.
1: Yes. I'll pack.
2: I can get plane tickets tonight from a friend.
1: I don't have to change. Do
2: oh,
1: I?
2: No, you look lovely, baby.
1: I'll just throw a couple of things in a bag. Nobody knows about this place.
2: Make it
1: anyway.
2: Quick, though.
1: And it's a perfectly logical time for me to go away for a while.
2: But hurry, baby, hurry.
1: Yes. I'm all ready. Now, how do I look?
2: Oh, you look great, baby.
1: Wait a minute.
2: What?
1: I ought to write a note to him.
2: Your husband?
1: Yes, no. Just to keep both of us in the clear. He won't get it before he...
2: What are you going to say?
1: You can read it. You can read it if you want to.
2: Oh. Now, here. Here, I'll mail it for you.
1: No, I'll just stick it here in my handbag. I'll mail it at the airport.
2: All right. Are you ready?
1: Yes. Come on.
2: There's the elevator now.
3: Good evening, Mrs. Jeremy.
1: Oh, hello.
3: You were taking a little trip?
1: Well, wouldn't you if you were me?
3: Sure, I know how you feel. Are you in a hurry?
1: Sort of. My friend here was going to run me down to the airport. Lieutenant Trout, Mr. Jordan.
2: How do you do?
3: Well, I won't keep you but a minute, and I'll give you a fast trip down there in a squad car. Let's just step in here. No, not your apartment, Mrs. Jeremy. Next door.
1: Next door, but...
2: Really, Lieutenant, we're in an awful hurry.
1: What do we want to go in here for?
3: Oh, we took over this apartment a couple of weeks ago, Mrs. Jeremy, when you started going with Mr. Jordan here. Oh, by the way, Brennan, and I hear we had some luck with our little gadget.
4: Yeah.
2: What little gadget?
1: What little gadget?
3: You forgot, Mrs. Jeremy?
1: A detectograph. Lieutenant Trout thought that...
3: You thought, Mrs. Jeremy.
1: All right. I thought.
3: Mind if I turn it on?
1: Why, go ahead. There's nothing. Because I forgot to turn it on.
3: Oh, Brennan does that in here. Don't you, Brennan?
4: Yeah. Very interesting.
0: I've got to, Evelyn. I can't keep it any longer. Not the way I feel now about you.
1: Oh, Jared.
0: I killed someone. I'm a murderer.
1: Oh.
0: Lorna Moore. And another man is going to die for it.
3: I guess that's about all we need to know, isn't it?
1: Yes, I guess it is. Well, I told you I'd get him, didn't I?
3: Yeah.
2: Evelyn.
1: You can wrap him up and take him away, Lieutenant. And don't forget to send me back my husband the first thing in the morning.
3: Come on, Jordan.
2: Eve.
1: So long, sucker.
2: Eve. They sure gave you the right name, baby.
1: Yes?
2: Only you wouldn't have needed the apple. Or the snake.
5: Mm-hmm.

0: Oh, Frank, darling, it just doesn't seem possible. Back here in our own home, out here on our own terrace again. Oh, and everything just the way it was.
1: Yeah.
0: Frank, do you remember when we first took this place, how happy we were, and how the agent took us out on this terrace and asked us if it would be too high up, if we were afraid of high places?
1: Mm-hmm.
0: Frank, is something bothering you?
1: Well, Eve...
0: Oh, tell me, darling. I know you've been through so much. When I think that today you may...
1: Look, sweet, I haven't any kick coming. You saved my life.
0: Oh, darling.
1: And I know what the answer is anyway, but it would only prey on my mind if I didn't talk to you about it. And there shouldn't be anything like that between us. Ever. Should there?
0: Of course not, darling. What is it?
1: I've got a record here.
0: What record?
1: That the police took off your detectograph.
0: Oh,
1: I want
0: Frank.
1: To play it back for you, sweet. I'll put it on the phonograph
0: Frank,
1: here on the
0: please,
1: terrace.
0: Oh, please,
1: it's all right, sweet.
0: But, Frank...
1: I know, dear.
2: Jerry... Jerry, listen to me. It doesn't matter. I don't care what you've done, Jerry. I love you. Don't you know that? I love you.
3: Can you still?
2: I've loved you from the beginning. It didn't matter then, and it doesn't matter now.
3: Oh, if I could only believe
2: you've
3: that.
2: You've got to believe it. Now, listen. I can prove it to you.
3: Baby, what do you mean, it didn't matter then? Did you know?
2: Yes, I knew.

0: That was all that was recorded. Oh, it's all right, sweet. It's all right. I know. Please, darling.
1: Oh, Frank. Frank, don't you see? I had to play it that way.
0: Well, surely,
1: I did.
0: Dear.
1: Don't you see? I had to make him think that so I could say
0: it. I know, sweet. I know. I just wanted you to say it, I guess. Please, sweet. Now, I understand.
1: Oh, Frank, do you really?
0: Well, of course I do. On my heels, sweet.
1: Oh, Frank.
0: Listen, darling, it's all over now. It's over. I'll tell you. Let's celebrate. Yes, I'll go down and get some wine, champagne or something,
1: oh,
0: huh?
1: Oh, Frank, honestly, that'd be wonderful.
0: Okay, I'll go right now. Only
1: What, darling?
0: Well, just getting out of the clink. I don't have any money.
1: Oh,
0: do you?
1: Of course not, of course. Right there in my handbag,
0: huh?
1: Darling.
0: Where? Oh, sure. There, you've got plenty. Say, here's a letter.
1: A letter?
0: Well, it's addressed to me.
1: A letter. Frank. Frank, don't.
0: Well, you must have written it.
1: Frank. Frank, no. No. Frank, listen, I didn't. Frank, I can explain. Just how...

0: Lieutenant Trout, homicide.
1: Trout?
0: Hmm?
1: It's Frank Jeremy. Terrible things just happened.
0: What?
1: My wife. Suicide. Nerves, I guess. She jumped off the terrace before I could stop her. It's 14 stories.
0: It was suicide, was it?
1: She gave me a note in her own handwriting just before.
0: Oh. Well, of course, the note says so.
1: I'll read it to you. It says, Frank, my darling, I've been wrong all the time. Oh, so terribly wrong. You know what I mean. I've failed you utterly. Now I can't even bear the thought of facing you. When you read this, I will be gone. This is farewell. Forever. Signed, Eve.

0: So ends the story of Eve. But Frank Jeremy's story didn't end there. He was a good guy and he didn't want it to. Frank's story ended a little later, after another long trial and another jury verdict of guilty of murder in the first degree. And this time the verdict, in all its implications, was carried out. Our thanks to Miss June Havoc for a superb performance as Eve. Do you know what hate is, really? Have you ever actually hated someone? The word hate is often used and misused. Very few of us really experience hate, the emotion. But next week we'll tell you a story of hate, the violent loathing of two men for each other, in a hate so desperate that it will tax our normal imaginations, a hate so genuine and honest it inspires a despicable pact where one man sets a price on another's life, a bet that he can successfully kill the other within a specified length of time. A hate so mutual that the wager is accepted. That's the incredible premise of Bet with Death, a story by John Dixon Carr, next week's study in suspense. This is Robert Montgomery inviting you to be with us next week.
1: June Havoc is currently being seen in the Darrell F. Zanuck production, Gentleman's Agreement. Mr. Montgomery may currently be seen in the Universal International production, Ride the Pink Horse. Tonight's play, Eve, was written by Bob Richard and Sebastian Moriarty and was based on the novel The Black Angel by Cornell Woolrich. Lud Gluskin is our musical director and conductor. Lucian Morawek composes the original scores. Mr. Johnstone appeared as

0: Frank Jeremy, Wally Mayer as Jerry Jordan, Jack Moyles as Lieutenant Trout. Mike Romanoff was played by Prince Michael Romanoff. Others in the cast were Lorene Tuttle, Jack Crucian, Dick Ryan, Jerry Hausner, Frank Albertson, and Alan Reed. Next week, hear the John Dixon Carr story, Bet with Death, on radio's outstanding theater of thrills, 1 hour of...
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16: Oh, you're walking out on me.
17: What does it look like to you?
16: Like you're walking out on me? Got everything you need?
17: Well, at least I'm glad you're showing your true colors. I'd rather have found it out now than later.
16: Didn't take you long, did it, baby? If you're looking for your coat, it's in here.
17: Thanks.
16: Need any money?
17: I don't need anything from you, including your wedding ring. Here.
16: Hmm.
17: And you know what you can do with it.
16: Sure, hock it. Well, pick a nice, quiet hotel.
17: I don't have to pick a hotel. I'm no orphan.
16: When you get good and sick of it, come on back and... maybe I'll still be here.
17: You'll still be here. You'll never see me again as long as you live.
16: You'll never see me again as long as you live. You'll never see me again as long as you live, she said. If I'd known then what I know now, I guess that wouldn't have sounded so funny. All right, maybe I'm not the easiest guy in the world to get along with. But it's perfectly natural for a couple to have at least one good fight after they've been married nearly 3 months. And I just wasn't going to be the first one to say uncle, that's all. Still, you don't wait around forever when your wife walks out on you, even if you are playing hard to get. So, the third evening, I put in a call. I knew all along she'd head for her mother's place, and anyway, she'd practically told me where she was going when she left.
18: Hello?
16: Oh, hello. Is this Mrs. Alden?
18: Yes.
16: Now, this is Ed, Janet's husband.
18: Oh, yes. How is Janet?
16: Well, isn't she there with you?
18: With me? Why, no, isn't she with you?
16: No. That was all I needed to hear. I grabbed my hat and headed for the bus station. That was the only way she could have possibly gone to her mother's place at that time of night, by bus. First, I wanted to find out if there was anybody who could positively identify her as having left. The guy at the ticket office wasn't very bright.
19: To West Hampton?
16: Yeah.
19: Well, seems like I remember somebody like that, but...
16: well, it would have been Monday night, just about this time.
19: West Hampton, Monday night, eh? Well, maybe. I couldn't be sure, though.
16: Never mind. Give me a ticket.
19: Where to?
16: Where do you think? West Hampton. She was blonde, blue eyes, good looking.
20: Oh, sure. I remember her.
16: Where'd she get off?
20: I think it was West Hampton.
16: Oh.
20: Well, good night.
21: We're closed for night, mister. Pumps are all locked.
16: Oh, I just wanted some information. Can you tell me where the Aldens live?
21: Alden? Oh, yeah. They're those new people.
16: Yeah.
21: Well, you go up to the crossroad then, and you turn to the left, and go on down the hill, and it's one, two, three, let me see, no, fourth driveway on your right.
16: Did anyone ask you how to get there last Monday night?
21: We're closed Mondays.
16: Oh, thanks.
21: Fourth driveway on your right.

0: Must be someone lost their way.
1: Yes?
2: I'm Ed Bliss, Janet's husband.
1: Oh, yes. Come in, Ed. I've been looking forward so much to meeting you. I wish it could have been under different circumstances, though.
2: Yeah.
3: I'm so sorry.
1: Haven't you heard anything yet?
4: Nothing to worry about.
1: I can't understand it. It's not like her to do a thing like that. Ed, I want you to meet Mr. and Mrs. Farley. We were just playing a little bridge.
3: Hello.
2: How do you do?
1: This is my husband, Joe Alden. Well, I guess that makes him your stepfather-in-law, doesn't it? Joe, this is Ed Bliss.
5: Pleased to meet you, Ed.
3: Well, I guess we'd better be going.
2: Yeah, I guess we have.
3: I do hope that your wife...
6: I wouldn't worry about it.
2: Oh, you heard about it, did you?
1: Well, Ed, you see, they dropped in a little while after you phoned, and we thought...
2: That's all right.
3: Well, thanks for asking us over.
1: We'll come again real soon.
7: We'll do that.
1: Good night. Oh, Ed, I hope you didn't mind about them.
2: Well, I didn't think it was necessary to... Oh, it's all right. It's okay.
1: Well, come on into the living room then and tell us about it.
2: And there's nothing much to tell that you don't know, is there?
1: No. No, I suppose not.
5: Sit down.
2: Thanks.
1: Can't I get you something to eat?
2: No, thanks.
1: Or some coffee or something?
2: I think I'll pass up the refreshments this time.
1: Well, I know how you must feel.
2: Yeah, I guess you do.
1: But I still can't... I just
2: You've,
1: can't get...
2: You've painted this room lately, haven't you?
5: Yeah. Well, what about it?
2: Nothing. It just looks a little funny, that's all.
5: You think so?
2: And that brick wall in front of the house is kind of new, too, isn't it?
5: You know I'm a bricklayer by trade, don't you?
2: Well, now that you mention it...
1: Oh, Joe, how can you talk about... Well...
5: You, better go on upstairs, Laura. She's taking it pretty hard.
2: Yeah.
5: You seem to be bearing up all right, though.
2: You haven't lost any sleep over it yet yourself, have you?
5: I'm not her husband.
2: This isn't getting us anywhere. What was that?
5: Laura, I guess she's going to bed.
2: Oh. Well, I guess I better be going down to get that last bus.
5: How about staying overnight?
2: No, thanks.
5: Suit yourself. Oh, wait a minute. I'll put the port light on.
2: I can see.
5: That's better. Hey, by the way, what happened?
2: What do you mean, what happened?
5: I suppose you and Janet had a row.
2: What's that got to do with anything?
5: I hear you got kind of a temper. Were you a little too quick with the flat of your hand?
2: What's all this for? The benefit of the neighbors?
5: It might be. Have you notified the police yet?
2: No. I don't like the way you ask questions.
5: Okay. Want me to walk down to the bus with you? It's pretty dark.
2: Maybe that's why I'd rather walk down alone.
5: Oh, now wait a minute, Ed. I think maybe you got me wrong.
2: All right, maybe I have. Say goodnight to Mrs. Alden for me.
5: Yeah. Let's hear from you.
2: Don't worry. You'll hear from me, all right. It was still plenty dark when I got back to town, but I took the shortcut at the corner just the same, a path across a vacant lot. Between the lot and my house, there's a hedge. I was just going through it when I stopped cold. There was a light on in my house, only it wasn't a regular light. It was the beam of a flashlight moving past the living room window. That could only mean one thing. Cops. Of course, it was Joe Alden that tipped them off. I just waited, and then... I heard the front door open and close, and I saw two men standing outside. And then one of them went up the street. Pretty soon, I heard a car drive off. The other man was just a shadow now, standing by a tree in front of the house. You could see he was expecting me to come from the other direction. I stepped through the hedge and went over to him. Would you be looking for anybody in particular?
8: I might be. Who are you?
2: Ed Bliss. Who are you?
8: Detective Stillman, Bureau of Missing Persons. How'd you know anyone was looking for you?
2: Oh, I'm just bright that way.
8: Oh, yeah? Well, they like bright boys down at headquarters. Come on, let's go.
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0: He stood there in the shadows watching my face, Detective Stillman of the Bureau of Missing Persons. I'd been expecting this to happen sooner or later, but now that it had, I was stunned for a moment. He said it again.
1: Well, come on, bright boy. They're expecting us at headquarters.
0: Wait a minute. I want to talk to you. I'm in a jam.
1: Oh, you're telling me.
0: Well, not the way you think. Will you come inside with me?
1: I've been inside. Say, what kind of a furnace do you have in your cellar, Bliss?
0: An oil burner.
1: The kind that turns on automatic with an electric cut-in?
0: That's right. Why, is there a fuse blown?
1: How'd you know there was a fuse blown?
0: Was that why you were searching my house with a flashlight? Or was it because you didn't have a warrant?
1: Oh, you really are a bright boy, aren't you? Well, come on, we're going down.
0: Listen, I don't want to have any arguments. I want help, and I want it bad. Will you give me a break?
1: What kind of a break?
0: Oh, this is no place to talk. Will you come inside?
1: All right, okay, but you better talk fast and talk good.
0: Don't worry. The fuse box is right here. Flash your light, please.
1: Mm-hmm.
0: I always keep a couple of fuses on top of it. Oh, there we are. Let's go in the front room.
1: After you.
0: Okay.
1: Now, what do you want to talk about?
0: Don't you understand? She's my wife. I'm scared.
1: Then why did you run out? Why didn't you telephone the police?
0: Because at first I thought it was just, one of those things. And anyway, I knew where she'd gone, back to her mother's.
1: Mm-hmm. How'd you know that?
0: Because I went down after her. Because all kinds of people saw her. Bus drivers, ticket sellers. Only when I got there, she wasn't there.
1: How much life insurance do you carry on her, Bliss?
0: $25,000.
1: Oh, that's quite a lot for a $75 a week architect, isn't it?
0: No, her mother paid for it, a wedding present. For heaven's sake, what do you think I did? Buried her in the cellar or something?
1: No, we know you didn't do that. We looked.
0: Oh, cut it out, will you? I love her. We've only been married 3 months.
1: Well, what do you want me to do?
0: Oh, give me a break. Listen, if you take me down to headquarters now, it may be hours.
1: It'll be hours, all right.
0: And in the meantime, if there's still a chance... But there's got to be. She's somewhere, and she's in danger. I know it.
1: Yeah, how?
0: I tell you, I followed her down to her mother's place in West Hampton. There's a guy at the station who remembers selling her a ticket. The bus driver remembers her getting off there. And then she just... disappeared.
1: Then what?
0: I went down to her mother's house. They hadn't seen her, but there's something funny about her. There's something funny about her mother and that stepfather. There's something funny about the house and about that room.
1: What room?
0: That living room of theirs. Listen, you've got to let me help you find her. You've got to go down there to West Hampton with me, because I've got a hunch somehow that I'm the only one who can find her.
1: All right, Bliss. All right, I don't know why, but I believe you.
0: You do? And you'll go?
1: Yes, and I shouldn't believe you either, because...
0: Because what?
1: What was your wife wearing when she ran out on you on Monday night?
0: What was she wearing?
1: Yeah, sure. You must remember what she was wearing.
0: Well, she was wearing a gray flannel suit, skirt and jacket, you know. Pink silk shirtwaist, patent leather high-heeled shoes, one of those crazy little hats.
1: Any baggage?
0: Yeah, a little tan suitcase.
1: You sure of that?
0: Sure.
1: Well, that's why I shouldn't believe it.
0: Why not?
1: Because when you find somebody's clothes around, you usually start looking for the body right nearby.
0: Well, what do you mean?
1: Well, they weren't burned up because that fuse had blown. But we found every one of those things in the furnace down in your cellar... About 20 minutes ago.
0: When he said that, I knew there wasn't much time. But he was going up to West Hampton with me anyway, and that was the main thing. Of course, first he had to rout out the bus driver and the ticket seller and check my story with them just to be sure I wasn't trying to pull a fast one. But that was all right. I expected that. Then we climbed into the police car and headed out to West Hampton. He believed me now, all right. And that car couldn't have been pushed any harder if I'd been driving it myself. Still, it was broad daylight when we got there. We parked the car a little ways down the road and walked towards the house. See what I mean, Bert? Take that brick wall, for instance.
1: Well, what about it?
0: It's new. What did he build that for? It's not tall enough to hide the road. It's not even tall enough to keep a dog out. What did he build it for?
1: Well, maybe he built it to keep in practice. Come on, let's go in.
0: It's awful quiet.
1: Yeah, well, why not? They're probably in bed, and that's where I would be if I hadn't let you talk me into this.
0: Listen, Bert, you don't think I...
1: I'm here, ain't I? Go on, ring the bell.
0: No answer.
1: Well, keep trying.
0: Shades are all down. I don't think
1: they're... Well, come on, let's try the back door.
0: Shades are down on this side of the house, too.
1: Huh?
0: Look! The garage is empty.
1: Yeah. Well, I guess our birds have flew to coop, all right.
0: Bert, I don't like
1: come
0: this.
1: Come on, come on. We'll try this back door anyway.
0: Oh, it's locked. Here. Here's an axe.
1: Yeah, wait a minute. Let me try my keys. Oh, nuts. Ah, there. That got it. This is the way to the front of the house?
0: I guess so. I've never been back here.
1: Yeah, this is it. Here's the front hall.
0: There. There it is.
1: What?
0: The room. The living room I was telling you about.
1: Oh, what about it?
0: Snap on the lights.
1: All right, I still say, what about it?
0: I don't know, but don't you get something funny about it?
1: No, what?
0: The lights. Or something about the fresh paint. The rug. There's something, though. I know there
1: oh,
0: is.
1: Oh, come on, come on. We're wasting time. There's something screwy about the whole joint.
0: We went over the place from top to bottom. I wanted to get back to that room, and time was awful important. But Bert Stillman wanted to look into everything, which was only right and natural. Then we ran into something that was just about the last thing I expected.
1: Say, what's this door here?
0: I don't know. I thought we'd covered everything on the ground floor before.
1: Locked.
0: That must be some sort of back bedroom.
1: Yeah. Well, the keys won't fit this one.
0: Funny, the only room in the house that was locked.
1: Well, maybe we've got what we're looking for. Give me that axe.
0: But Bert, don't you see? If she was here and then gone, they must have taken her. She's probably...
1: Oh, who's she?
0: Mrs. Alden.
1: Your wife's mother?
0: Yeah.
1: Say, where's your daughter?
2: Oh, please, please.
1: Come on, come on, where is she?
2: I don't know.
1: Was she here?
2: Yes.
1: Where's she now?
2: I don't know.
1: Did she leave with your husband?
2: I don't know.
0: Why didn't you tell me she was here the other night?
2: Joe told me not to. She was here. And the next morning, Joe told me she'd left. And this morning, he left her to go.
1: What did you lock yourself up in here for?
2: I knew when Joe left this morning that something terrible. And when you came, I was frightened.
1: Come on, come on. Where? Why, don't you get it? For some reason, the stepfather's put the snatch on her. We've got to put a call through to headquarters and get the highway patrols on the watch for him.
0: Well, what about her?
1: Oh, she comes along.
2: No, please.
1: Come on, come on.
0: Bert.
1: Yes?
0: There's something wrong about this.
1: You bet your life there is.
0: No, I mean, why would he do it? What motive would he
1: Let
0: have?
1: Let me worry about the motive. You worry about your wife.
0: And it's got some connection with what's wrong about that room, whatever it
1: Will
0: is.
1: Will you forget about the room? We've got to get
0: I going. I want to look at it just once more.
1: Listen, you, this. Listen. Do you want your wife back or don't you? There's no time to stand
0: Bert. I've got it.
1: Got what?
0: It's lopsided. Don't you see? It's not on a square.
1: How do you know?
0: I'm an architect. Look, the lights aren't in the middle of the ceiling. The windows aren't in the middle of the wall.
1: So what?
0: The design of the rug is wrong. It's cut off too close to that wall. It's... Bert.
1: What?
0: That wall. That's why the room has just been repainted. It's why I built the brick wall in front of the house.
1: I don't get it.
0: One wall of this room is a dummy. Built out in front of the real one. That's why the room looks lopsided. That's why I built the brick fence, to get bricks without arousing suspicion.
1: Which wall?
0: That one. And Bert, it must be hollow.
1: Give me that axe.
0: You don't think that the janitor... Bert, give it to me.
1: Get back. Get Bert. You hurt me. Get back.
0: Mrs. Alden. Did Joe... Is Janet... Answer me. Answer me.
2: I can't get the door.
0: I couldn't. He couldn't have done a thing like that.
1: Hey, Ed.
3: Yes?
1: Didn't you say your wife was young?
3: 23.
1: Well, then you can look. This is an older woman. Do you?
3: Oh.
1: You know her?
3: No.
1: Well, there's your motive.
3: Yeah.
1: But who could it be?
3: I don't know.
1: Well, she must know, the mother.
0: She can't even talk.
1: Say, Ed. Ed, you would know if she was the mother, wouldn't you?
0: Of course I...
1: What?
0: No, I wouldn't. I never saw Janet's mother until I came here to the house Monday night.
1: Oh. Mrs. Alden. Mrs. Alden, answer me.
2: I'm not Mrs. Alden. That's Mrs. Alden.
0: It was just a question of time now, whether we'd get back there in time to stop it. It all fit together now, and what Bert didn't know, he got out of the woman on the way back.
1: Did you know Joe Alden before?
2: No, not before I came to their house in Eastport to take care of her. I was her nurse, and And Joe and I, well...
0: Who got the idea to kill her, you or Joe?
2: He did. When he saw me giving her a sedative one, she was pretty sick.
0: Premeditated, eh? Why did you do it?
4: Money, of course.
2: She kept a lot of bonds around the house. That's what Joe wanted.
0: Is that why you moved from Eastport to West Hampton?
2: Yes. Nobody knew us in West Hampton. We moved in at night. They thought there was only the two of us. They thought I was the real Mrs. Alden.
4: When did he do it?
2: About a week after we got there. One night. By morning, she was where you found her.
0: We were doing better than 80 most of the way, but I still didn't think we'd make it. And naturally, Bert was afraid to put the local cops around the house for fear Alden would spot them first and take Janet away and do it somewhere else if he hadn't done it already. Because Bert had the picture cold now. Janet had come to the West Hampton house and found her mother was missing before Alden had been able to make his getaway, so Alden had to kill Janet, too. He knew where he was taking her because of the clothes in the furnace of my house. That was the tip-off that Joe was going to try to plant it on me. It was the only break I had. At least I knew where to look if I could get there in time. At the outskirts of town, we picked up a police escort. Bert made them lay off when we got near the house. We drove up the side street and parked a little ways off. We walked up to the house. There was a car in front of it.
1: Is that Alden's car?
2: Yes.
1: All right. Now, you're coming in with us, lady, but the first sound out of you, and I'll shoot, and I mean that.
2: I know.
1: Got your keys, Ed?
3: Yeah.
1: Yeah, quiet. Look. Look, there's a light.
3: That's the door to the cellar. Come on. Listen. He's digging.
1: The lights have gone out. He must have heard us.
3: Put on your flashlight.
0: Come on, let's go. There he is!
1: Ben, why you...
0: Hey!
1: Hey, Ed, you shouldn't have done that.
3: He killed my wife, didn't he?
1: Switch on the light. Where is she? Maybe it isn't too late.
3: There she is. She's dead.
1: Yeah. Yeah, chloroform me. You smell it? Come on, get that cough off her face.
3: It's too late, can't you see?
1: Yeah, yeah, I'm afraid, Ed. Say, wait a minute. What are you doing carrying a gun, Ed?
3: I got a permit. Anyway, what's the use of asking questions like that?
1: Say,
3: now?
1: Look, she's moving.
3: What?
1: She's alive. Here. Come on, Ed, give me a hand, quick.
2: Ed.
1: Here, Ed. Come on, help me. Hey. Hey, Ed, where are you going? Put up your hands, Ed. Okay.
4: They're up.
2: Ed, you could at least have done it yourself instead of hiring a murderer.

0: What did you do it for, Ed? The money?
1: What do you think? For fun?
0: Go ahead. Talk.
1: Anything to make you happy. Would have been perfect if Alden had killed her when he first got her in the cellar like I told him to. Maybe he had a sneaking idea I was going to double-cross him. He was stalling until the last minute. I don't know. Anyway, it won't do him much good where he is.
0: Mm. What'd you have on him, Ed?
1: The mother, his wife. I'd been up there before, alone. I knew he killed his wife because I'd seen a picture that Janet had of the real wife. I spotted the room right away. Told Alden I'd split the money with him if he took care of Janet. And if he didn't...
0: Go on.
1: I knew I could pick a fight with Janet, and I knew she'd run up to her mother's. And I went up there to make it look good. After I left, Alden was to call the cops like he did. You'd take me down here to headquarters, and while you were giving me the old third degree, Alden was supposed to plant the body in the cellar. That way I was in the clear, because you know I couldn't have done it while I was down here talking to you. You know she hadn't been there before because you'd look. That's why I planted the clothes in the furnace, remember? So you would look.
0: Mm.
1: I had an alibi. Nobody had a thing on Alden, unless I squawked. He had to take that chance.
2: Yeah, looked pretty good there for a while, didn't it?
0: Yeah. Your wife's outside. Want to say anything to her?
1: Huh? Oh, just tell her I said, you'll never see me again.

0: Suspense.
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1: 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They're finding out that Grand Estate Wines offer a rich new experience in wine enjoyment. Choicest grapes and the patient perfection of winemaking serve to establish Grand Estate Wines by Roma as the crowning achievement of vintner skill.
2: Very convincingly spoken, Ken. And Mr. Young's gift basket of Grand Estate Wines will convince him still more. Bob, it's always great to have you on Suspense. I'm sorry we had to make such a heel out of you at the end, but that's what you get for being such a two-way stretch of an actor.
3: Well, I'll get a two-way verdict on the show when I get home tonight. Kids will be furious because they know I'm such a nice guy. But my wife will say that Suspense is the only show that ever lets me play my true villainous self.
2: How is Betty?
3: Fine.
2: Well, congratulations again, Bob. I hear that Lady Luck, the picture you've just finished at RKO, is swell. Well, I'll be looking forward to seeing it.
3: Well, you're very kind, Bill. Who's on Suspense next Thursday?
2: It's a double threat. Lloyd Nolan and Vincent Price, in a play about two lifelong enemies who go away on a hunting trip together, both knowing that only one of them is ever coming back alive.
3: Well, it sounds terrific, Bill. I won't miss it.
2: Swell. And now, Bob, with my compliments and Roma's, here's that gift basket of Grand Estate wines.
3: Thank you again, and good night.
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1: Hey, Sonny, what are you doing out so late? And holy smoke, with nothing on but a ribbon.
2: I'm not late. I'm early.
1: Hold it. Let's see that ribbon. Well, 1950.
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1: I see. Happy New Year.
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0: And now with The Bullet and the performance of our star, Miss Ida Lupino as Ruth Martin, with Elliot Lewis as her husband, Harry. Autolite hopes once again to keep you in suspense.
3: Ruth? Turn around, Ruth.
4: No.
3: Turn around, Ruth. I've got the gun in my hand.
4: Please, Harry. Please.
3: I'm pressing the trigger. Will it be this time?
4: Harry, don't. Don't do this to me.
3: Will it be this time, Ruth? Will it be this time?
4: Yes, Harry. Yes, this time. This time I'd die, and it was like drowning. Going down for the last time. Everything flooding through my mind. How step by step we'd come to this point. Neither one of us wanting to. From the day Harry came back from prison, meeting me in the station. Pale, haggard, in a suit two sizes too big, nothing left but his stupid pride. And me... Well, I suppose I was quite a shock to Harry. He looked at me so strangely all the way as we walked back to the parking lot for the car.
3: What'd you do to yourself? You're so changed.
4: For the better, I hope.
3: Just changed.
4: Now, is that being gallant?
3: Gallant?
4: When I came out of the kitchen to take over the business, Harry, while you were away, I had to change from my apron.
3: Had to dye your hair, too. Had to become a real glamour girl, huh? And that dress, is that one of ours? How's the business going? You hardly mentioned it in your letters, holding its own.
4: Better than that. Just about tripled our volume since you went away. Well, here we are.
3: What?
4: The car. Here's the car.
3: This chromium wonder?
4: Sure, it's yours. Here's the key. Go on. We can afford it.
3: Little lady really took over. Where's the starter?
4: Right there. Oh, Harry, somebody had to take over when you went away. After all, dress styles are changing all the time. Don't have a chip on your shoulder.
3: Well, another thing. What's this when you went away routine? Like maybe I went to China. I took a chance in my business and I lost, so they dumped me into the hoosegow for 3 years. I'm not ashamed of it, so don't you...
4: You're going the wrong way, Harry.
3: Well, I guess I know the way to my own house.
4: But we live in a new house. Something really special.
3: What goes on here?
4: What's wrong with you? I did the best I could to keep things going. There's nothing to be jealous of.
3: Jealous?
4: Oh, Harry, why are we fighting?
3: Oh, yeah, that's right. We got nothing to fight about. I'm back in the business, and you can go back to taking care of the house. Cooking?
4: No, I...
3: Keeping things looking nice?
4: No, Harry, I...
3: Letting your hair get back to the color it used to be.
4: I can't do it.
3: Well, we'll see, baby.
4: Look, I don't want to be the boss.
3: Thanks.
4: But I can be of help to you.
3: Sure. Have nice hot dinner waiting for me when I come home from work.
4: We can afford a cook for that now.
3: Cook? You're all the cook we need.
4: Harry, I'm not the same anymore. I just can't sit home and wait for you to come and tell me what the world's all about.
3: Then you're going to have to learn, baby. You're just going to have to learn.
4: But nothing worked out the way Harry planned it. He found he couldn't keep me home. He put me in a corner in the office. Set out to prove he didn't need me at all. Only 3 years is a long time to be away from anything. We were new buyers. The buyers didn't know him. They knew me.
5: No, this is not what I wanted, Mr. Martin.
3: Well, I'll show you something else. I've got plenty of time.
5: Can't really say that I have. Didn't I see Mrs. Martin in your office when I came in today?
3: Well, she's just getting things in order before she retires back to the kitchen.
5: She always knows exactly what I want. Could you send for her, please?
3: But I'm sure I can show
5: you. Would you mind?
3: No. No, I wouldn't mind.
4: One blow after another at his stupid pride. Most of the workers had never known Harry. They were used to taking their orders from me. But he had to show them he was still the big shot.
3: Stop that machine.
6: Huh? Oh, yes, sir.
3: I want these coats cut with a flare 3 inches longer.
6: Oh, but Mrs. Martin...
3: Don't tell me what
6: up.
3: Mrs. Martin worked out. That sign out on the front window says Harry Martin.
6: Oh, yes, sir, but...
3: But nothing. Cut it the way I told you.
6: But these new machines Mrs. Martin installed, they don't operate like that.
3: What?
6: That's why we changed over.
3: I see.
6: So, shall I do it like Mrs. Martin said, sir?
3: Yeah, just like Mrs. Martin said.
4: It got so we were like two strangers. Harry wouldn't even look at me anymore. I think he actually began to hate me. And then the final thing. He began finding out about George. Oh, listen, I'm no angel, but 3 years. I'm not trying to defend myself. It's just that it's terrible to be lonely. And George came along and treated me like I was somebody to respect, somebody with dignity. Well, then I began to realize that when I took the car someplace, Harry's car would bob up behind me, follow for a few blocks, then disappear. I'd be shopping in a store. Suddenly, Harry's face would begin to weave in and out of the crowd, then disappear. Or coming into the office one day and finding Harry had put an extension on my phone. I was being stifled. I couldn't breathe anymore. I didn't dare see George anymore. I hardly dared phone him. So it's like prohibition of any kind. It began to be important. George had never really meant very much to me. But now I started thinking he was the only thing I had to hang on to. And Harry, always playing little jokes, setting his little traps. Like the morning he left for the office early. Some business to take care of. And hearing his car back out of the garage, move down the street, thinking I was free for a few minutes. Free to call George after all these days.
7: Hello?
4: George?
7: What? Ruth, darling, where have you been? Why haven't I heard from you?
4: Oh, George, I wanted to call...
3: George who? George who? What's the full name, baby?
4: I heard you leave.
3: Had the gardener take the car to the gas station. Dial George again, baby. Finish the conversation.
4: Listen, you're driving me crazy with these tricks. What's wrong with you?
3: Here's the phone. Dial him again.
4: Dial who?
3: Who are you talking to?
4: The Beaver Knitting Mill. George Baker. He's one of their salesmen.
3: Why did you hang up so quick?
4: You startled me. What are you doing?
3: Of course, 3 years is a long time. But 3 years ago, the Beaver Knitting Mill never opened before 9.
4: Harry,
3: you must have dialed wrong, baby. There's no answer.
4: Sneaking around behind my back. Spying on me. Checking on my phone calls. Harry, I'm not going on this way. I'm not going to let you drive me crazy.
3: What do you think you're going to do about it?
4: I want a divorce.
3: You mean that?
4: Yes.
3: He must be quite a guy.
4: Listen to
3: no.
4: me.
3: No. You listen, lady. Okay, it's a deal. You'll get your divorce, but on my terms, lady. All the way down the line.
4: What kind of terms?
3: I know all about the laws in the state, 50-50 on everything. But it's not going to be that way with us. You give me a release, giving me the whole business, and you're free as the air.
4: Give you the business? But I built the business. There was nothing left when you went to prison.
3: That's my deal, kiddo.
4: My whole life is tied up with that business. I worked.
3: That's the deal.
4: Why are you doing it, Harry?
3: Because whoever this bum is...
4: There's no one.
3: Whoever he is. I got a hunch when he hears you're not bringing half the business as a dowry, his great love is just going to shrivel up and die.
4: That's what you believe, is it?
3: Exactly.
4: All right, Harry. You draw up the papers.
8: Ruth, I just don't know what to say.
4: But to be free. Free to be with you, darling.
8: Oh, what kind of freedom is it when you have to grub for a buck? That kind of freedom you can feed to the pigeons.
4: George, don't talk like that.
8: We're not a couple of 19-year-old kids running off on a motorcycle. If you give up your business, how are we supposed to live?
4: That's the only way he'll let me go.
8: Then don't go.
4: He was right. What he said about you was right.
8: If he said I didn't care for you very, very much, then he was wrong. But if he said I like it nice with enough money coming in to make it comfy, and how he was right.
4: Shut up!
8: What was that for? Because I'm honest with you? Aren't you even going to say goodbye?
4: You know, I can't say goodbye. No. I can't be alone. I've got to have somebody.
8: Well, it isn't me, baby. Never was. Oh, baby.
4: Will I see you tonight?
8: No,
4: Will you call me? I feel, I don't know, lost. I'll be at the office tonight. I'll be there alone waiting for your call. George, will you call me?
8: All right, Ruth. Be there at 10. I'll call you.
4: He wasn't that important to me. I wanted affection and love from somebody so much. George would be calling at the office at 10 o'clock. It seemed that's all there was for me. I walked. I sat in the park. I waited. A telephone call from George. When I got to the building, I looked up at our windows. Dark. Not a light on the whole floor. When I got to the outer door of the office, I stopped and listened. Not a sound. I went inside. On the light switch.
3: Oh, I've been waiting for you, Ruth. Where have you been?
4: Harry, why were you waiting here in the dark?
3: I tried to take a snooze, just stretched out here for a minute. I haven't been sleeping much lately.
4: Yes, I know.
3: You neither have been.
4: No, not much.
3: I have the paper. I left it here on your desk.
4: Paper?
3: Yeah, it's all very legal. You relinquish all claims to the business, then I'd bow out of your life.
4: No.
3: These lawyers, they can find word. What'd you say?
4: I've changed my mind. I'm not going to sign it.
3: It's the only way I'll give you a divorce.
4: Then we'll just have to forget about the divorce.
3: I want you to sign this paper, Ruth.
4: I won't, Harry. And I don't want to argue about it.
3: Wait.
4: Yes?
3: I know who he is, baby.
4: What are you talking about?
3: I'm talking about George Groves.
4: Groves? George Groves?
3: You've been giving him money.
4: That's a lie.
3: I found this deposit slip weeks ago. In your writing, made out to his bank account, $300.
4: Lies.
3: And this deposit slip, $200. And this one, $250. Who is he? You're not getting out of here until you tell me who he is.
4: Harry, I wanted to tell you, but I just couldn't.
3: Who is he?
4: He's a gambler.
3: Gambler? Who are you kidding?
4: You asked me? I told you. Now I'm going.
3: Wait, that doesn't make sense. You never gambled?
4: Well, I was like a lost dog. Nothing to do, no one to turn to. I lost that money and quite a bit more.
3: Ruth, if that were true...
4: It is true.
3: There isn't any other man.
4: There never was. 10 o'clock.
3: George Groves, a gambler. Oh, dear, you shouldn't keep these things lying around, baby.
4: I've got to go, Harry.
3: To Ruth. Since I got off that train a month ago, I've been acting like I don't know what. You think we've got any chance to start all over again? Right from the beginning, baby.
4: I don't know, Harry. I can't think straight. Let's go someplace. Let's not talk about it here.
3: No, you're right. Here's where all the trouble started. Let's get out in the air.
4: Yes, come on.
3: Sure. A gambler. I bet he really took you to the cleaners. Well, you know something? I'm not sore at him. Not a bit. Oh, wait, let me turn out the light.
4: Well, hurry.
3: Okay, now let's... your phone.
4: I don't understand.
3: Who'll be calling at this hour?
4: Nobody. Must be a wrong number. Come on.
3: Well, what do you mean, come on? At least answer it. Oh, never mind, I'll take it.
4: No, I...
3: What?
4: Well, it's on my line.
3: Then you answer it.
4: Why are you going to your extension?
3: Answer the phone, Ruth.
4: You're starting it all over again.
3: I said answer the phone. Answer the phone. Ruth, answer the phone. You almost had me believing your fairy tale. You almost made it.
4: Harry, listen to
3: me. All I want you to do is sign this release and clear out.
4: No.
3: You heard what I said, Ruth.
4: I'll never sign it.
3: Okay. It's one last trick, baby. Look what I got in this drawer. I asked you to look.
4: Harry, put away that gun.
3: I want you to get a good look at it. It's called a war souvenir. Only if you don't sign this release, you know what, baby? Someday I'm going to kill you with this gun.
4: No.
3: Someday
4: no.
3: I'm going to say to you, Ruthie, I'll give you 3 seconds to sign this release. One.
4: Harry.
3: Two.
4: Don't, Harry.
3: Three.
4: No.
3: What's the matter, Ruth?
4: You try to kill me.
3: Don't be silly. I told you it was a trick. The gun's harmless. It's unloaded, see?
4: Why did you do that to me? Why? Yeah. Put it away.
3: Isn't that strange? You know it's not loaded and you're still afraid.
4: Put it away!
3: That's the beauty of the trick, Ruth. That's why someday you're going to break down and sign that release. You see, you'll never know just when it will be loaded. You'll never know, Ruth.

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1: Hey, Happy. Happy New Year.
2: Yes, sir.
1: How about showing me what's in store for 1950? Sort of a sneak preview.
2: Uh-uh. Wouldn't be fair.
1: Oh, look, I only want to see how Autolite resistor spark plugs will make out. You know, millions and millions have been sold to date.
2: Well, I guess I can go that far. Now, let's see. My crystal ball says you'll do okay with Autolite resistor spark plugs. You'll sell millions more.
1: Wonderful, wonderful. Why, the roads will be rippling with motorists made merry by the bountiful benefits of these mighty marvels. The smoother engine idle, the better performance on leaner gas mixtures, the gas savings. Then, too, they'll get 200% longer electrode life from Autolite resistor spark plugs. And reduce spark plug interference with radio and television reception. Built right into every Autolite resistor spark plug. But say, young fella, tell me about Autolite bullseye headlights. Will they be finding the way for more and more cars next year?
2: Hey, you really want a happy and prosperous new year, don't you?
1: You bet. And it will be a year of happier driving for motorists who make it an Autolite year. Because you're always right with Autolite.
0: And now, Autolite brings back to our Hollywood soundstage our star Ida Lupino with Elliot Lewis in The Bullet, a tale well calculated to keep you in suspense.
3: That night, I made up my bed on the couch in the den. Just hearing him walk, knowing he was in the house, kept me awake. I locked the door, and I lay there. And I must have dozed off in spite of myself, as I came awake with a sudden violence. Fresh air was fanning my face. That couldn't be. The window had been shut. But now the window was open. Harry!
4: If you don't sign the release, someday I'm going to give you 3 seconds. One.
3: Harry!
4: Two.
3: Don't shoot me, Harry!
4: Shoot you? You must have had a bad dream. I don't even have the gun.

0: threatening to kill you.
1: Yes, he has a gun. George, I'm coming to you. You've got
0: no.
1: to...
0: No.
1: But I...
0: He follows you here and kills the both of us. Does that make everything just dandy? Look, Ruth, do me a favor, will you? Kind of forget this address from now on.
1: But, George, don't say that.
0: I'm sorry.
1: But you've got to help me. What can I do?
0: You can go to the police.
1: Police?
0: You know, threatening somebody's life is slightly illegal.
1: Yes. Yes, the police. Yes, of course, they'll help me. Oh, yes, George, that's very smart of you. They'll help me. I went to the police, told them what Harry was trying to do. They instructed one of their men to go with me and investigate. When we reached the lobby of the office building, I couldn't go on. I was afraid to face Harry when the policeman would find the gun.
2: What's the matter, Mrs. Martin?
1: Well, I think I better wait down here.
2: You don't need to be afraid. Come on.
1: Please. It's on the third floor, officer. You'll see the name on the reception door the minute you get off the elevator. Please, do you mind?
2: Well, you're really scared, aren't you? All right. I'll be down soon enough.
1: I began to feel a sense of relief. Harry wouldn't terrorize me any longer. Soon the officer would bring him down. He'd be off to police headquarters, and then I'd swear out a complaint. By the time he got out of jail, I would have started proceedings of my own to divorce him. And then I started to cry at that. I don't know why, just standing there and waiting. And then I began to wonder what they were doing up there so long. More than a half hour had gone by.

0: He's in love with you, crazy about you. Now, he feels pretty bad about this. He did it just as a, you know, just as a funny
1: little joke. I tell you.
0: He says if you're going to go and get scared, he'll never do it again.
1: But listen to me.
0: Now, look, why don't you go on upstairs? He wants to apologize for scaring you like this. He's a very nice guy.
1: I tell you, he's going to kill me.
0: You're just upset. Like he said, you've been working too hard. You ought to rest up.
1: I don't care what you think. I want him arrested for threatening me with a deadly weapon.
0: An empty gun. That's not a deadly weapon.
1: Now, listen to me.
0: No, you listen to me. Even if I wanted to, there's nothing I could do. As long as that gun is empty, it's not a deadly weapon, and we can't touch him. In this state, that's the law, Mrs. Martin. Go ask a lawyer about it. Anybody who knows the law knows that.
2: Not a deadly weapon, that's that, I'm afraid. If we can actually prove, Mrs. Martin, that your husband wanted to kill you, then you could put him away for years.
1: For years?
2: That's right. But he can't hurt you with an empty gun. And as long as that gun is empty, we can't touch him. In this state, that's the law.
1: So there was nothing I could do. Nothing. Until there was a bullet in the gun, I could do nothing to it. Then the answer came to me. It was so simple. So obvious all the time. What would happen if I put the bullet in the gun? It was late Saturday afternoon. The offices were closed. I went to the desk where he kept the gun. I found the caliber marked alongside the barrel, 31.6. I put the gun back, closed the drawer. My heart was pounding. I kept saying it all the way to the gun shop. 31.6, 31.6, 31.6.
3: 31.6. That must be a foreign make. Don't have any bullets of that caliber.
1: Well, do you know any place that does carry them?
3: No, not unless you wrote to maybe one of the big outfits back east.
1: That would take so long.
3: Of course, a .32 shell would work just as well if you weren't so fussy.
1: No. That'd be fine. I'm not at all fussy. I went back to the office. Took out his gun and broke it open. And I opened my purse, took the bullets out. Years in prison, that's what the lawyer said. Well, it'd serve him right after what he'd made me go through. They forced the bullets inside the gun, then closed it. Now it was a deadly weapon. Put the gun back in the drawer. I went to my desk to call the police. Now they'd see the gun for themselves. Now they'd see Harry planned to kill me. Years in prison, yes, that's what I wanted them to get.
4: Police headquarters.
1: This is Mrs. Martin. My husband has just threatened me with a loaded gun, and I...
4: Yeah, just a moment, Mrs. Martin. Now I'll connect you with Sergeant Lewis.
1: Harry.
5: Calling George, Ruth.
1: You think you're so clever, don't you?
5: No, I'm not very clever. Thought I'd take a ride in the country. Thought it would relax me. Nothing seems to relax me. Everything going to pot around here.
1: I'll be going.
5: Still not interested in this release, huh?
1: I've told you a million times.
5: Yeah, yeah.
1: Well, I'll see you later.
5: What's your rush? You're not interested in the release, then maybe you might be interested in this souvenir.
1: Harry.
5: Turn around and look at it, Ruth. It's part of the little trick, you know.
1: No.
5: I said turn around.
1: Oh.
5: Isn't it remarkable? Even after all this time, it still fills you with terror.
1: Put the gun down, Harry.
5: Someday it's going to be like I always said.
1: Don't start that again.
5: Someday I'm going to say, Ruth, I'll give you 3 seconds to sign that release. One.
1: No.
5: Two.
1: No.
5: Three.
1: No, don't shoot. I'll sign it. I'll sign it.
5: All right, go on.
1: Put the gun down on the desk.
5: First, sign it, Ruth. Here's the pen. Sign it.
1: All right, all right. There. Now, please put down the gun.
5: Yeah, all right. So, I finally wore you down.
1: Now, I've got the gun.
5: What do you think you're going to do with it?
1: There's something you don't know, Harry, that should interest you very much. This gun isn't empty anymore.
5: What?
1: Oh, it's loaded.
5: So that's what you were doing in the sporting goods shop.
1: You followed me everywhere, haven't you?
5: Yeah. I was in love.
1: The gun is loaded, Harry. So give me back the paper.
5: Sorry, Ruth. Not this.
1: Harry, if you don't give me back the release, I'm going to count three. Just like you, remember? And then I'm going to pull the trigger. Only this time it won't just click. So give me back the paper. All right. One. I tell you, there are bullets in this gun.
5: I may have it, Ruth.
1: Give me the paper.
5: Give me the gun, Ruth.

0: it, Harry. I'll kill you.
1: Ruth. Ruth.
0: I can't. I can't hurt you anymore. I can't.
1: Hey, stop the crying. Ruthie, baby. If you want the guy, you can have him. And your share of the business, too. The whole works if you want it.
0: I never wanted anyone but you, Harry.
1: I must have been crazy, the things I've been doing. Like a crazy dream, like it wasn't really me. Could you ever understand what went on inside me? Could you try to understand? Do you think you could, Ruth?
0: Yes, I could try.
1: Baby, baby. Hey, did you hear what I said? Don't cry. Please, don't cry.
0: Oh, let me, Harry. Please let me.

0: 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Tonight's star, Ida Lupino, with Elliot Lewis.
1: So long, Mr. Wilcox. 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
2: Bye, young fella, and happy. 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The play is called I Never Met the Dead Man. And it is, as we say,
0: a tale well calculated to keep you in suspense.
2: 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Ida Lupino appeared through the courtesy of Filmmakers Incorporated, producers of Never Fear, soon to be released. 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
2: You know, Sam, I used to laugh, just as everyone else does, when I heard someone say,
3: I've given you the best years of my life.
2: But it's not funny to me anymore. No, because that's what I've done, Sam. I've given you the best years of my life, waiting for you to die. But you wouldn't die. For 7 years you've been hanging on, and I've been playing a part. Playing it so well that people call us the Lovebirds. Lovebirds. Ah, now here it is, our 7th anniversary. You wanted to show off that portrait you had painted of me to Doug and Betty Wilson and Doc Roberts and the others. You were proud. They were envious. I was sick.
4: Yep. That's Martha, all right, right down to the last eyelash.
5: Like a duck?
4: Perfect, Sam, just perfect. The perfect portrait of the perfect girl. Well, it's after midnight, and I'm a 9 o'clock guy.
6: Yeah, I've got to shove off, too. How's the asthma these days, Sam?
5: Oh, seems to be getting better, Doug, but my arthritis...
4: Don't blame you, Sam. If I had Martha to look out for me, I'd stay sick, too.
5: Now,
2: here's your coat, Doc.
4: Oh, thanks, Martha.
2: Now, Doug, where did I...
6: The hall closet, I'll get it.
7: Oh, get mine, too, darling.
6: Coming up.
7: Oh, it was a lovely party, Martha.
2: Thank you.
4: And let me tell you, Mrs. Lovebird, if you keep on taking the kind of care of old Sam you have been, we'll all be here for number 50.
5: Oh, go on, Doc.
4: I'm serious. When you two first got hitched, I wouldn't give you 2 years, Sam. Now I'd give even money you make.
2: Nothing, Doug. Here, I'll put it away.
6: Darn, box fell off the shelf and I reached for my hat. Here, let me put it away.
2: No, Doug, please, it's nothing.
6: Hey. You fellas keeping secrets?
5: What's the trouble, Doug?
6: Well, looky here. Travel folders. A whole box full of them. Alluring Alaska. Acapulco. 30-day cruise. Sam Moritz. Capri.
4: Say, what is this?
6: Oh, come on, Sam. Spill it. You two lovebirds planning to migrate somewhere?
5: News to me.
2: They're mine, Doug.
5: Oh. Oh, well, Martha's kind of a pack rat. Keeps all kinds of trash stowed away in strange corners.
6: Yeah.
4: You wouldn't kid us, Sam. You're not really planning a trip. Because it's out of the question, you know.
2: Out of the question, Doc said. It sounded so final, Sam. Out of the question. It ran through my mind over and over after they got and I stood washing the pile of dishes in the kitchen. Out of the question.
5: How are you coming with the dishes, Angel?
2: I could feel your hand, thin and dead white, touching my shoulder, and I wanted to scream. What right had you to touch me? Why did I have to bear your half-dead hands when I was alive?
5: What's the matter, honey? You're kind of quiet.
2: I feel quiet, I guess.
5: Mm-hmm. Say, where are my glasses?
2: I don't know.
5: Doggone it, I never can remember where I put the darn things. I'm blind as a bat without them.
2: Look in the front room on the mantel.
5: A lot of good that'd do. I can't find my glasses without my glasses. Take a look for me, will you?
2: But my hands are wet, Sam. Can't you wait until morning?
5: Gotta have them now.
2: All right, but I can't see why you need them in bed.
5: It's these sleeping pills. Jim was out of my kind and gave me these. Said they were just as good, but I can't read the directions.
2: But is it that important?
5: Well, of course it's important. Why, just the other day I read where a fellow in Chicago took a couple too many and bingo.
2: Oh, I'll see if your glasses are on the mantel, Sam. I leaned back against the wall for a minute. Out of the question. It was ringing in my head like a bell. Out of the question. And Sam, right then, I knew I couldn't take it any longer. I went into the living room. Picked up the pair of glasses on the mantel. 7 years. 7 long years of caring for you like a baby. One sickness after another. Everyone in the book. You nearly died a dozen times. And each time I saved you. That's what everyone said, even the doctor. What a joke. Here I was, waiting for you to die, but you wouldn't, Sam. You wouldn't have the decency to die and leave me the money so I could get away from this little town and live like a normal human being.
8: Find them, darling?
2: No, Sam. These are my glasses.
8: Hmm. Mine ought to be in here somewhere.
2: Well, it's too late tonight to worry about them, darling. Here, let me see those new pills.
8: Yeah. Take a look.
2: Mm-hmm. These are different. It says 2% instead of 5. 6 pills instead of 2.
8: Really?
2: Mm-hmm. They don't sound very good, Sam. I'll try to get some of your regular kind next time I go to Chicago.
8: 6?
2: Mm-hmm. Mm-hmm. That's what it says.
8: Funny. Jim didn't say anything about it.
2: Hadn't you better get ready for bed? It's nearly 1.
8: In a minute. Martha, would you tell me something honestly?
2: Of course. What is it?
8: Well, that business about the travel folders. Oh, I suppose it's nothing, but, well, somehow I can't get it out of my head.
2: What about the travel folders?
8: Martha, would you really like to go to those far-off places? Just you and me?
2: Don't be silly. You know what Doc Roberts said.
8: I didn't ask you that. I asked you if you wanted to go with me. It's awfully important to me now, Martha. Whether you'd want to go with me.
2: Why worry about it? You know we can't go.
8: That's why I need you worse than ever, Martha. That's why I guess it kind of hurts me to find you collecting travel folders like you wanted to get away from me. Well, I guess you're right. I'd better get up to bed.
2: I watched you go up the stairs, and I put the glasses back on the mantel. Your glasses, Sam, not mine. I waited a long time downstairs, listening to you shuffling around in your sandals. Heard the bathroom faucet go on, and I knew you were taking your pills. 6 pills instead of 2. Then there was the shuffling again, and quiet. The hall clock struck 1. Then 2. Then I couldn't wait any longer. I went upstairs to your room. Sam? Sam? I turned on the light. Sam! Wake up! Sam! Sam, can you hear me? Sam! It's working! It's working!
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1: And now... Autolite brings back to our Hollywood soundstage Joan Fontaine as Martha in The Lovebirds, a tale well calculated to keep you in suspense.
2: Yes, Sam. It was quite a moment there in your bedroom as I looked down at you, drugged and helpless on the bed. I shook you, and you didn't even groan. I shook harder. I shouted in your ear and pinched you. You didn't move. It was wonderful. For the first time in 7 years, I could laugh and mean it. I gave you plenty of time, Sam. You were gone. I couldn't feel your pulse when I called Doc Roberts at 6 a.m. I waited downstairs for him to break the news to me.
4: Easy now, Martha. Just lean back and rest.
2: Tell me, what is it, Doc? What's wrong with him? He's going to die, isn't he? He's going to leave me alone.
4: Sit down now. Just let go.
2: He wouldn't wake up, Doc. I shook him, and
4: yes, yes, I know.
2: Is he dead?
4: No. He'll live, Martha.
2: What?
4: Sam will be all right. He's sleeping now. Probably will till late this afternoon.
2: But what...
4: Martha, I think it'll be better if I say this straight out.
2: Say what straight out?
4: Looks to me like Sam took an overdose of sleeping medicine.
2: No.
4: Well, he might have made a mistake in counting, or...
2: Suicide?
4: Maybe. You noticed anything strange about him lately?
2: Well, you know how he's been since his asthma started.
4: Yeah.
2: What are you going to do, Doc?
4: I'm supposed to make a report on these things.
2: You can't do that. What if it got around town? What if it got back to Sam? There's no telling what he...
4: That's true.
2: It still might have been an accident. Oh, we've got to give him the benefit of the doubt.
4: It's a touchy business, though, Martha.
2: He mustn't think that we suspect it. Doc, there's no telling what he'd do. I'll tell him he had a fever in the night.
4: Maybe you're right. You know, the body's a pretty durable thing, even a body like Sam's, but... The mind, that's something else again. I'll do all I can, Martha, but the big job is yours.
2: For a second after he left, I thought I was going to faint. I got a drink from the sideboard. Made me feel better. Until I remembered something else. The doctor didn't suspect, but you, Sam... When you read the instructions on that box of pills. I drove all the way to Chicago that morning, Sam, and I got what I wanted. It wasn't quite noon when I returned to your room, put the new box on the stand beside your bed, and threw the other in the furnace. It was a long way to go, but you gave me plenty of time.
8: Where have I been? Martha!
2: Right here, Sam.
8: Oh, I feel dopey.
2: Doc said you had a touch of fever last night.
8: Doc?
2: Mm-hmm. He looked you over this morning.
8: What time is it?
2: Noon.
8: Funny. I don't remember anything about it. What's this?
2: What?
8: A box on the stand here. That's not the one I bought.
2: Oh, I got rid of your new pills. Picked up some of the regular kind this morning when I was shopping.
8: You never quit, do you?
2: What do you mean, Sam?
8: Spoiling me like this. First thing you know, I'll be as helpless as a baby. What's for lunch?
2: It was that easy, Sam. You never suspected. I was afraid of Doc Roberts at first. But he didn't say a thing. And for a while, there was whispers you didn't hear. They were so sure you'd try to kill yourself, Sam. They were so afraid you'd try it a second time. And I stopped being afraid. This was no time to lie back and wait. They'd given me a weapon. This was the time to do it.
10: Well, let's see, Martha. I reckon the surest thing would be poison. Thiocyanin.
2: But isn't that sort of dangerous, Jim?
10: Not if you're careful.
2: How much will I need?
10: Oh, one package ought to do it. Depends on how bad they are, the rats. Yeah. There you are. Hope it does the trick.
2: Thanks, Jim. So do I. It was going to be different this time, Sam. This time I knew where I was going. That's where I'd made the mistake before, you see. I hadn't planned. A week later, I was ready. I remember you came home early that evening, and I was in the kitchen starting your dinner. Salad. Tossed lettuce and garlic. Plenty of garlic.
8: Getting dinner, Martha?
2: It's almost done. Have it ready in a minute.
8: That roast smells good.
2: Better go and wash so things won't get cold.
8: Mm-hmm. What's that you're mixing there?
2: Dressing for the salad.
8: Oh, dressing? You sure?
2: What do you mean?
8: Wouldn't be a love potion for me, would it, Martha? Or maybe, just maybe, a death potion. Oh, dear. You've cracked the salad bowl. What's the matter, Martha? Afraid you'll fail this time, too?
2: Oh, Sam, you're talking nonsense. I don't know what you're talking about.
8: You should, Martha. Jim tells me they haven't had my kind of sleeping pills at the drugstore for a long time. How far did you have to go to get them?
2: You're sick, Sam. You're building things up in your mind.
8: I wish I were. You see, I made a mistake this morning, Martha. I decided to wear my white shirt, the one with the French cuffs.
2: Shirt?
8: You can't wear a shirt like that without cufflinks. I guess you forgot that, Martha, didn't you? That I kept my cufflinks in your jewelry box. Yes. Yes, Martha, I found it. I found the poison.
2: Oh, well, that's what's worrying you. This is for the rats, Emma. I bought it for the rats.
8: Rats. Should have bought some rats, too, because there aren't any around here. There's a certificate from an extermination company in the file that says so. That's a nice-looking salad, Martha. Here, taste it.
2: Don't be a fool.
8: You're the fool. You bought the poison. For some rats that don't exist.
2: I ran out of the kitchen upstairs to my room. I was scared, Sam, and lost. I grabbed my coat and hat without thinking and started down the stairs.
8: Better not go, Martha.
2: Leave me alone.
8: Do you want to hang?
2: Hang?
8: That's right, Martha.
2: Oh, don't be ridiculous. There's got to be a murder first.
8: There will be. The minute you leave this house. Remember, my dear wife, I have the poison.
2: So?
8: Okay. Go on. Go on and leave, Martha. But just remember, when you walk out that door, I'll take enough of that poison to make them hunt you down from one end of the earth to the other. I'll take enough of it to make them hang you 20 times.
2: If someone had put a gun in my hand, I'd have killed you right there. But all I could do was swallow the scream that rose up in my throat and fight the weakness in my knees. And yet, Sam, I think with it all, I think with all the terror and sick defeat inside me, I still wanted to laugh. Remember, this was the house of the lovebirds. That night I lay in bed, twisting and turning, waiting for you to go to sleep. I was in a prison, Sam, and only one thing would free me. I had to destroy the evidence. I had to find that poison. At 1 o'clock, I walked across to your door, opened it quietly, listened. You were asleep. Your clothes were draped over a chair next to the bed. I went through them first, into the closet and your other things, and then the dresser. It had to be somewhere. I tried to put myself in your place. Where would I have hidden it? Your snoring seemed to grow louder, pounding in my eardrums. I think it was then that I felt the paperweight on the nightstand. And for a moment I thought if I stopped that snoring, everything would be all right. I held it above your head, ready to smash and smash again and again.
8: Why don't you strike, dear? No. You know better than to kill me, don't you? That'd be silly, Martha. Stupid, too.
2: Where did you put that poison?
8: In a good, safe place. You're wasting your time, you know. You'll never find it. I plan to use it myself in my own good time.
2: What do you mean?
8: You'll find it one of these days, when the mood strikes me.
2: Sam!
8: Why not? Remember, you bought the poison, and they'll figure you got caught in your own trap. Maybe got hold of a cup of coffee or a cheese sandwich or something you'd fixed for me by mistake. Better get back to bed now. Get some rest. You've got a trying day ahead of you.
2: There was no sleep for me after that, Sam. Just white-hot nightmares, endless hours of darkness. And day after day of torture, of a cat and mouse game, with each of us watching each other. I couldn't let you poison my food. It was closing in on me, Sam. Something I couldn't stand. My headache, my stomach was sick from hunger. I'll give it to you, Sam. You know your business. You know how to torture. And then one day, I got dizzy and nearly fainted. I had to eat something. I went to the kitchen and opened the refrigerator. The milk hadn't been opened. I poured a glass and drank it. It tasted so good. But then I remembered, some poisons are tasteless. I was crazy to drink milk of all things. I poured it down the sink, feeling spasms and cramps in my stomach. I could feel them, Sam. They were real.
8: Don't care for milk, Martha? You're not being sensible at all. Milk is nature's perfect food. Says so on the bottle.
2: Oh, let me alone.
8: Let's see here. Pretty good selection. How about some cheese? Cheese is awfully good. And the roast beef is fresh cut. Doug brought it in from the country today.
2: How long are you going on with this, Sam?
8: Why?
2: I can't stand it much longer.
8: Afraid to die, Martha? Well, just relax. You're dying right now.
2: The milk. You poisoned the milk.
8: No. No, I didn't mean that. It's just that... Well, Martha, you're not as beautiful as you were. I was just looking at that portrait over the mantel. Did you know you were getting circles under your eyes? And your figure isn't at all what it was. I'm not sure even an invalid would want you now.
2: I guess I lost track of time for a while after that. The days slid by, the nights too. I was hungry all the time. At first, I found some canned goods, but then you caught on and you punched holes in the rest of the cans. And then I didn't dare touch them after that. I couldn't go on, Sam. I knew I couldn't last out. I was at the end of my rope that night when Betty and Doug stopped by. I can never forget that night, Sam, because as we sat there in the living room with that terrible, smiling portrait of me staring down at us, Betty said something. Something that made me realize I wasn't trapped. That there was a way out after all, an easy way.
8: Let me get you a drink, Doug.
4: Sure, Sambo. Easy on the soda.
7: Me too, but easy on the liquor.
8: Check. How about you, Martha? You look a little tired. Might pick you up.
10: I was about to say you look tired, Martha.
2: Oh, it's nothing, Doug.
7: I know. The old slave driver here is probably working you too hard, Martha. You need a vacation.
10: Yeah. How about driving down to Florida with us next week, huh?
2: Florida? Oh, well.
8: We can't make it, Doug. The doc wants to keep an eye on me.
7: I don't know. Heaven knows I like my home as well as the next one. But if I had to stick as close to it as Martha does, I'd probably go right out of my mind.
10: Ha, ha.
2: I sat very still. It was all I could do to keep a smile frozen on my face like a mask. That moment, Sam, I felt like a prisoner who'd just been handed the key. It was a marvelous feeling, surging up inside me like fire. Well, of course. If they thought I was crazy, they'd take me away. And no matter what you did, you couldn't touch me. I looked around the room, saw the poker by the fireplace under the portrait. I remember how your eyes followed me as I got up and walked to the fireplace, picked up the poker. I gave you one last smile. And then I turned to the painting and I raised the poker high.
10: Martha, what are you doing?
2: I hate this painting. I hate it. I hate this. Oh.
10: Get her, Sam. Martha, put down that poker.
8: I got it.
10: Give it to me, Martha. Give me that
2: let
10: poker.
2: Let me go.
10: Ouch, you bit me. Give me your hand, Doug.
8: I got her now.
10: Sam.
8: Good Lord. She's...
10: Yeah.
8: Yeah.

0: I like it here at the home, Sam. It's quiet. And I get a lot of rest. I'm getting my weight back. But most of all, it's nice to feel safe. How long is it now? 3 months? 4? Pretending I'm insane? Anyway, I'll take my time. Think it through very carefully. And then, when I'm ready to drop the act, show them I'm qualified to leave. Then I think you know what I'm going to do, don't you, Sam? I'm going to kill you. That'll give you something to think about during the long nights alone in the Lovebird House in Pinewood Drive. I'm going to kill you. Kill you. Kill you!
1: Here, cool down.
2: Yeah, I got her.
3: Okay.
2: Ease her down on the cot.
3: Shall I get the jacket?
2: No, she'll be all right. Gets like that once in a while. Too bad. Nice-looking woman. Goes off like that every once in a while.
3: Sure makes enough noise.
2: Yeah, it gets a little wild sometimes. Used to be a guy come to see her. Little fella. I can remember he used to get down on his knees there beside her and say something like, Martha, I didn't have it honest, darling. Yeah, that's it. Then he'd say, I threw it away as soon as I found it in your jewelry box. He'd say it over and over like he thought it'd bring her out of it. Then he'd just stand there and cry like his heart was broke. Sure must have loved her an awful lot. Ah, but he was like the rest of them. After a while, he stopped coming. I don't suppose he's been back now for 10 or 11 years.

0: Thank you, Joan Fontaine, for a splendid performance.
1: Miss Fontaine.
2: Yes, Mr. Wilcox.
1: I ran across your picture today in the new two-color Autolite spark plug advertisement in this week's issue of the Saturday Evening Post.
2: Oh, yes, I saw that, and from reading it, I learned more about Autolite resistor spark plugs.
1: Oh, that's swell. You know, Miss Fontaine, during the coming weeks, that same two-color advertisement will appear in many national publications. 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
0: And now here again is Miss Joan Fontaine.
2: I very much enjoyed my appearance on Suspense tonight. And I'll be listening next week when Van Heflin appears in a really unusual story by Cornell Woolrich called 3 o'clock. I know it will be another gripping study in
0: Suspense.
1: Joan Fontaine can currently be seen in You Gotta Stay Happy, a Rampart production co-starring James Stewart. Lester Sharp played the part of Sam. Tonight's Suspense play, The Lovebirds, was written by Cheryl Hendricks and adapted by Harold Swanton, with music composed by Lucian Morawek and conducted by Lud Gluskin. The entire production was under the direction of Anton M. Leader. Next Thursday, same time, hear Van Heflin in 3 o'clock.
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And now, tonight's presentation of radio's outstanding theater of thrills, Suspense. Tonight, we bring you transcribed a story of what might have happened in the famous Lizzie Borden case. We call it Goodbye, Miss Lizzie Borden. So now, starring Paula Winslow, Virginia Gregg, and Irene Tedrow, here is tonight's suspense play, Goodbye, Miss Lizzie Borden.

0: Now, what did I do with my purse? Oh, there it is. Oh, dear, I know I've forgotten something. Something.
1: Is that everything, ma'am?
0: Huh? Oh, yes, just the two suitcases. What are you doing with the trunk, expressman? There isn't any trunk, only the two bags. I'm only going for a short visit.
2: My trunk, Miss Emma. I'm leaving.
0: Oh, Maggie.
2: It's all right, expressman. You can take the trunk out.
1: Yes, ma'am.
0: Maggie, you can't.
2: I can't help it. I'm sorry, I really am, but I can't stand it another minute.
0: Oh, dear. They all leave. They always do. What are we going...
2: I'm sorry, Miss Emma. I've only stayed this long for your sake. I couldn't bear to leave you alone with her.
0: Thank you, Maggie.
2: Now you'll be gone off on your little vacation, and she'll have somebody else in the kitchen maybe before you come back.
0: Oh, dear, Maggie. What shall we do? What are we going to do?
2: I can't stand it, Miss Emma. I never feel alone in this house. I'm cleaning about, thinking no evil, and then I get a shiver between my shoulder blades, and I turn around, and there she is, perfectly still, just looking at me, with that look she's had since the trial. It's more than a body can stand, and I'm leaving.
0: I know, Maggie. She's always spying. She knows every move I make. I know.
2: Never a party, no callers, not a friend to drop in of an evening. Like a house of death.
0: It is a house of death. I can't stand it any more than you can. That's why I'm going down to Fairhaven. I can't stand being cooped up with her any longer.
2: Then you know what I mean, Miss Emma.
0: Have you told her?
2: No. No. If you want to know the truth, I was afraid to say anything. Thought I might get my trunk away with your things before she knew.
0: Where is she?
2: Upstairs.
0: Well, you'd better hurry then. Goodbye, Maggie.
2: Goodbye, miss. I'm sorry. And don't miss your train.
0: Oh, I won't. I have a half hour yet. And it isn't as if there wasn't another one soon after, you know.
2: Well, I know you, Miss Emma. Don't miss them both. Goodbye.
0: Goodbye, Maggie. Oh, what am I going to do?
3: Miss Lizzie?
4: Miss Borden is out.
0: Oh, dear. Why can't they leave us in peace? Oh, now, what did I do with my gloves? Oh, I wonder what time it is. Maggie! Oh, she's gone. Oh, dear. Lizzie will be furious. Oh, who is it? Who is it?
3: Miss Borden.
0: Oh, no, you can't come in. My sister won't see you. Please, take your shoe out of the door.
3: So this is the scene of the crime.
0: Oh, please.
3: Corpse found over there.
0: Please, my sister.
3: Blood spattered all over the walls. Had them repapered, haven't you? Nice happy pattern, too. Oh, this is the picture, isn't it? The one that had 46 blood spots on it. You're Miss Lizzie Borden, I presume.
0: Oh, no, I'm not.
3: I must say, you're not what I expected. Out west, where I come from, when a woman's tough, she's tough. Now, Miss Lizzie,
0: Not Miss Lizzie. I am Miss Emma.
3: Oh, the sister. That accounts for it. Well, Miss Emma, this is the anniversary of the Second Street murders, isn't it? It's just a year since Mr. and Mrs. Borden were murdered by...
0: Since my father and stepmother died. We don't talk about it.
3: I missed your sister's trial. Some old girl, I heard.
0: She was acquitted. We don't talk about it.
3: Of course not. But the public is interested, you know. Now, I'm from Cripple Creek, Colorado, Miss Emma. Greatest town on earth. Pick up gold right on the streets. I represent the Cripple Creek Record. And I'm here to get some impressions for my paper... Second Street revisited and all
0: that. Oh, you're one of those nasty female reporters. Oh, Lizzie hates reporters. I know she won't listen to you for a minute.
3: Oh, well. Hey, isn't that a picture of Pike's Peak on the wall?
0: Oh, yes. It's quite artistic, isn't it? Uncle Morse brought it back to me from the gold fields. It's all he brought back. He painted it himself.
3: Now, isn't that a coincidence? I'm from the Pike's Peak gold fields myself.
0: Oh.
3: Morse. Is your Uncle Morse an old codger, 60-ish maybe?
0: A droopy mustache.
3: That's it, a droopy mustache and a sort of...
0: Tall and thin. Oh, my goodness. Do you know Uncle Morse?
3: I should say I do. I knew him well in Cripple Creek. How is the old coyote? Put her there, Miss Emma. Any niece of old man Morse is a friend of mine.
0: Oh, how do you do? Won't you sit down, Miss...
3: Nellie Cutts. You just call me Nellie. Now, as I was saying... I represent the Cripple Creek Record, and I'm on kind of a roving commission to report how things are on this side of the range. And listen, this Borden story's got everything. New England old maid, Sunday school teacher, and all that. Just as a story, you know. Color? She ups and kills half the family with an axe. Interview with Miss Lizzie Borden a year after. Great stuff. They eat it up in Cripple Creek.
0: She won't see you. Lizzie won't see you. I know that.
3: Well, how about a word from you, the sister? How does it feel, Miss Emma, to live day in and day out within sight of the very bloodstains, as you might say? How does it feel to take meals with the woman who was tried for the crime?
0: Oh, I've stood it as long as I can. That's why I'm going to Fairhaven. I can be alone in Fairhaven.
3: Must have been pretty tough on the nerves this last year. I guess Miss Lizzie'd be difficult to live with, huh?
0: She hears. She's always listening and spying. She never leaves me alone. Oh, dear, I mustn't miss the 3:37. What time is it?
3: You won't miss it. It's only 7:45.
0: Oh, my watch says 10.
3: No, I set mine at the station.
5: Lizzie
3: just
5: Gordon took an axe and gave her mother 41.
0: Oh.
3: What was that? She gave her father 41. How did it begin?
5: She gave her father 41.
0: You hear me?
3: This is a classic. Lizzie Borden took an axe and gave her...
0: Oh, please, please don't. She hears every word you say down here. Her room is right up there.
3: Right up there? But she wasn't up there when her father was being murdered, was she? She was in the barn eating pears, she says. Now, Miss Emma, just sit down a minute, please. Is it true that on the morning of the murder, the breakfast consisted of bananas, cookies, and cold mutton soup?
0: I don't know. I wasn't here. I was at Fairhaven.
3: Cold mutton soup in August. No wonder somebody committed murder. Well, now, Miss Emma, your stepmother was found upstairs with her head battered in with an axe.
0: That's right.
3: And your father's body was on the sofa here, like this.
0: Oh, don't!
3: Miss Lizzie spread the alarm. The front door was triple locked, and Miss Lizzie was watching the side door, so she says. She was watching from the upper barn window, just standing there, eating a pear and looking out, she says. How could anyone outside have done it? How could they escape right under her eyes if Miss Lizzie wasn't lying?
0: My sister was acquitted.
3: It beats me how they acquitted her.
0: Blood.
3: Hmm?
0: Blood. Whoever did it was covered with blood.
3: Well, what about it?
0: Everybody saw Lizzie within 10 minutes of the crime, and she hadn't a spot of blood on her. The biggest professors at Harvard tried to find blood on her clothes. There wasn't any. That's why they had to acquit her.
3: Tell me, Miss Emma, did you look carefully at Miss Lizzie to see if there was any blood on her, her hair, perhaps, or her shoes?
0: Certainly not my own sister. Besides, I didn't see Lizzie till I got back from Fairhaven that night.
3: Maybe she used an apron, one of those big coveralls.
0: They never found one.
3: Easy enough to hide a thing like that in your own house. They never found the axe either, did they?
0: No, they never found the axe. I often wondered where it got to.
3: They searched the house?
0: Yes, they searched.
3: They took up the carpets, didn't they? Did they search the chimney?
0: Of course they did.
3: Did they open the flue?
0: No. We wouldn't have them tearing up the house.
3: I'd tear it up. Loose brick here. Wouldn't be hard.
0: Oh, Lizzie wouldn't have it. Everything's Lizzie's now. Lizzie's and mine.
3: Miss Emma, excuse me, but is there any insanity in your family?
0: Certainly not. That's the first thing they started asking. Oh, they asked ever so many questions about Uncle Morse.
3: Good old Uncle Morse. He arrived for a visit, didn't he? Just the day before the murders.
0: Yes, and they were awful about Uncle Morse. They kept asking people if he was quite right in the head, just because he doesn't work steady any place, but sort of drifts around. Oh, it made me terribly angry. Uncle Morse is as sane as I am.
3: Where was he the morning of the murders?
0: Visiting around. He had a perfect alibi. It was just humiliating the way they snooped around about everybody. Where was Uncle Morse? Where was I?
3: Miss Emma, tell me about the kitten. Oh, they say the kitten was found down in the cellar, dead. It had been killed with an axe.
0: Oh, the kitten. The kitten was the hardest. I cried for a week. It brought on my neuralgia. I like kittens. Lizzie never cried at all. It was Lizzie's kitten. She's a hard woman.
3: Yes. Well, now, Miss Emma, let's get back to the fatal day. Mrs. Borden is lying in her blood upstairs. The servant is downstairs. She hears Mr. Borden at the front door trying to get in. She goes to let him in. She finds the door is triple locked. She lets him in, and upstairs on the landing, she hears a horrible, gloating laugh. The murderer is standing up there, Miss Emma, And as she sees her second victim walk into her trap, she laughs.
0: It wasn't Lizzie. Lizzie was downstairs.
3: She changed her story. First she said she was downstairs, then upstairs. She was lying then. Well, in comes Mr. Borden and lies down for a nap, right here on the sofa. The murderer covers herself with something and creeps up on the old man with an axe from behind, like this. And brings down the axe again and again.
0: No,
3: was
0: no.
3: Was it Miss Lizzie?
0: Oh,
3: was
0: no,
3: it?
0: No, no. No, it wasn't Lizzie. It wasn't.
6: Emma. Oh. You talk too much, Emma.

0: CBS Radio reminds you to do as Sparky the firefighting dog says. Don't give fire a place to start. Be sure all cigarettes are out before discarding them. Clear your house of old newspapers, damaged furniture, and inflammable debris. Repair electrical wiring as soon as it shows signs of wear. These simple rules will help keep your valuables safe. They could even save your life. Don't gamble with fire. The odds are against you.
1: And now, we bring back to our Hollywood soundstage Virginia Gregg, Irene Tedrow, and Paula Winslow, starring in tonight's production, Goodbye, Miss Lizzie Borden, a tale well calculated to keep you in suspense.

0: Lizzie, this lady's an old friend of Uncle Morse.
1: You're going to miss your train, Emma.
0: Oh, yes, Lizzie. Oh, dear, perhaps I should have called a cab. But it's only a step from here. Goodbye, Lizzie.
1: Goodbye. Emma?
0: Yes?
1: You forgot your gloves.
0: Oh, so I did. Thank you, Lizzie. Goodbye. Goodbye, Miss...
2: I represent the Cripple Creek Record, Miss Lizzie.
1: A friend of Uncle Mort's? What color hair has the old man got?
2: Gray.
1: Bald as an egg. Good day, miss.
2: But, Miss Borden, my paper wants an interview.
1: I don't give interviews.
2: Just one question, Miss Lizzie. The blood-stained apron, where did it get to?
1: I have nothing to say.
2: And the bloody axe. Why wasn't the chimney back searched?
1: Good day, miss.
2: If you just say a word for my paper...

0: I missed the train.
1: You can catch the next one.
0: Lizzie, your apron and the axe. That's where they were all the time.
1: Lock the door, Emma.
0: You hid them there after.
1: Yes. I was afraid Maggie would come down any minute. I hid them in the flue.
0: I always wondered where they got to. I wondered how they could search and search and never find them.
1: Father kept money behind that brick. He never knew I knew. And once he was dead, nobody knew about it but me.
0: Why did you do it?
1: There's a way, isn't there, to tell who's been handling a weapon?
0: I don't know. You've always been the clever one. I don't see any marks.
1: I don't either, but they say the police can. A Frenchman wrote a book about it. Besides, you bought the axe in Fairhaven. It has the star mark etched on the head.
0: Why, Lizzie, you knew all the time.
1: I saw you. I saw you from the barn window. You came out the side door and stood looking around. And I saw your face. It was all I needed. You ran to the street and I came in and found Father. It was my apron. And the blood. You needn't have used my apron, Emma.
0: It was the handiest, Lizzie.
1: And you brought the axe from Fairhaven. I only had a minute. I hid them in Father's hiding place. They were safe until that newspaper snooper began to get ideas.
0: Why did you hide them, Lizzie?
1: But what else could I do? I hated her too, Emma.
0: Oh, you don't remember our mother as I do. You couldn't have hated Mrs. Borden as I did.
1: But Father. Why, Father?
0: After what he did to Mother? Marrying that woman so soon after? You were always soft over Father, Lizzie.
1: It's a relief, I suppose. Oh, time after time I've wanted to ask you about things when they were asking me questions, cross-examining, keeping after me. Oh, I wanted so badly to know so I would know what to say, but I never dared ask you. They had spies about me all the time. Oh, I made so many mistakes. When they asked if I'd seen anybody leave the house, I was on my guard not to mention you. I said, no, nobody. So they decided it couldn't have been a stranger that did it. It must have been Lizzie. Oh, I ought to have said I saw the murderer leaving, a big bearded man with a bloody axe. But I wasn't used to lying.
0: And when I went on the stand and told the truth, that I hated her worse than you did, they were sure I was lying to cover you.
1: I had to lie about the laugh. I had to change my story and say I was up there laughing. Otherwise they would have started asking who was laughing. Whose laugh sounds like Lizzie's?
0: Mine.

0: to do it, Lizzie?
1: Oh, I should have understood then. After the kitten, I should have been on guard. You know, I was afraid at first they'd find out you'd been away from Fairhaven.
0: Oh, I prayed for guidance, Lizzie. All the time I was at Fairhaven, I stayed in my room and prayed for guidance.
1: What's that got to do with it?
0: Why, don't you see? When the answer came to me, I just got the axe and started for Fall River. They thought I was still in my room.
1: What a risk that was.
0: Oh, no. No risk, Lizzie. My prayers for guidance were answered, don't you see? I was protected.
1: I protected you.
0: Why? I wonder why.
1: Oh, I don't know. Because I've always protected you, I suppose. Because I enjoyed having the laugh on everybody, maybe.
0: I never guessed. You had the laugh on me, didn't you, Lizzie?
1: Didn't you know I knew? No, of course you didn't.
0: What would you have done if they'd found you guilty?
1: Oh, gone through with it, I suppose. I'd have gone through with it before I'd given in to them.
0: I guess you would. You were always a wicked, stubborn thing.
1: Oh, I used to get sick of it. The jail, reporters, examining, cross-examining. I'd get sick of it and think I'd had enough. I'd tell them now the truth. And then that prosecutor would come along with his pious face like a public statue. And the very thought of giving in and admitting I'd lie would make me say, no, I'll face it. They won't break me. And they didn't.
0: No, they didn't.
1: Besides, would have been giving in for nothing. They wouldn't have believed me.
0: I suppose they wouldn't.
1: I used to wonder, if they found me guilty, what would you have done?
0: I used to wonder, too. But I had my guidance. I didn't let it worry me.
1: No, it didn't worry you. Me sitting there in court day after day, the crowd hating me.
0: I know, Lizzie.
1: Oh, how do you know? How do you know what I went through? The crowd staring, thinking I did it. The women who hiss at you at the courtroom door, they hate you. They want to see you dead. What do you know about it?
0: What do you know about it, Lizzie? You had the easy part. You didn't have to do it. I thought it would be like chopping wood. It isn't. Wood splits. The other strikes back. It stops you. Wood doesn't bleed, Lizzie. It doesn't fly. Jump at you. The air filled with it.
1: I saw the walls.
0: You don't know. You don't know anything. You didn't have to do it. I didn't want to. Listen, there she is. Mrs. Borden, going up the stairs. I'll have to hurry.
1: Mrs. Borden's gone, Emma. She's been gone for a year.
0: No, she's upstairs. Don't stop me.
1: Put down the axe, Emma, and come with me.
0: Where?
1: Just across the street to see Dr. Bowen.
0: Oh, so you can put me away. So you can shut me up. I'll not be shut up, Lizzie. I wasn't meant to be shut up.
1: Just come and see Dr. Bowen.
0: No, he'll put me away. I'll not have it, Lizzie. I'll die first. Oh, but I don't have to die, do I? Nobody knows but you. I'm not the one to die.
1: Emma, what are you doing?
0: I'm putting on my apron. I just explained to you, Lizzie. Blood spatters. You don't want me to spoil my best Bengaline, do you?
1: Emma, listen to me. You have to go to Fairhaven. You'll miss the train. Emma. Emma.
0: It won't take long. It's over in a minute, Lizzie.
1: Emma. Think what you're doing. You can't escape twice.
0: Oh, yes, I can. I do what I have to do, and the rest takes care of itself. I don't want to. You must understand
1: Emma,
0: that.
1: Emma, you don't have to.
0: Oh, yes. I knew as soon as I saw the axe. What else did you keep it for? I knew there was to be another.
1: But I kept it to protect you, Emma.
0: Oh, Lizzie, don't talk. It only makes it harder. Now, Lizzie. No.
1: Here, give it to me. That's better.
2: Lizzie, can't you change your mind and give me a statement now Miss Emma's gone? Oh, there you are, Miss Emma. You missed the train after all.
1: You don't have to talk through the window, miss. Take that thing off, Emma, and open.

0: front door.
1: Well, good for you, Miss Lizzie.
0: Give me the apron, quick. I'll cover the axe with the newspaper. You be quiet. Now, open the door.
1: Oh, this is real nice of you, Miss Lizzie. Hot day. I hope we have rain.
2: What's the weather forecast? What's the paper say?
0: Fair and warmer, fair and warmer.
2: Oh, fair and warmer.
0: Now then, young woman, what do you want to know? Quickly, please.
2: Tell me, Miss Lizzie, the murder weapon. Is it ever found? What's your opinion? Where did it get to?
0: I think the murderer carried it away with him.
2: That's all you think?
0: That's all, thank you very much.
2: But I'm not through.
0: I have nothing more to say. Miss Emma's leaving now. You can walk with her to the station.
2: Well, say, isn't this the Providence Journal? I hear they put out a scorching editorial wanting to know why these murders are still unsolved.
0: Please don't... Emma, don't miss your train. Come along.
3: I'll send for my things, Lizzie.
0: Very well, Emma.
3: Goodbye, Lizzie.
2: Isn't she coming back?
0: What did you say?
2: Isn't she coming back?
0: No. She isn't coming back.
2: So that's the axe. Whole thing torn wide open now, hmm? Will you give me a statement?
0: Certainly not.
2: Miss Emma thinks now you killed them, doesn't she? Did you, Miss Lizzie?
0: No, I didn't kill them.
2: Come on, you've been acquitted. You can't be tried again.
0: I didn't do it.
2: Then who did it? It was somebody in the house. There's the murder weapon. If you didn't do it, who did? Maggie? Miss Emma? Miss Emma, that's it, Miss Emma Borden. Why didn't I see it before?
0: Stop talking rubbish, young woman. I'll make a statement for you. I did it.
2: You killed them? You killed them both with the axe?
0: Yes.
2: Why? Why did you?
0: I don't like cold mutton soup.
2: What a scoop.
0: It isn't a scoop.
2: Why not?
0: It isn't a scoop if you can't print it, and I'll sue you if you print it. I've been acquitted in open court, my girl. I'm innocent, and don't you forget it. You print a word, and I'll sue. I've got $250,000, and I'll spend every cent of it defending my good name.
2: Good name? Everybody in Fall River knows you did it. You just admitted it yourself.
0: Never mind what I admitted. Just you keep your tongue between your teeth. You're not going to print that story so you can tear up those notes of yours.
2: I certainly will not tear it up. I have a duty to my paper.
0: I said... Tear it up.
2: You wouldn't.
0: Tear it up.
2: Of course, Miss Lizzie. I'm glad to oblige you. You can put down the axe. Thank you, Miss Lizzie, for your time. I'm just going.
0: Go on. Open the door. Go on.
2: Yes. Yes, of course. Thank you again. No wonder Miss Emma isn't coming back. Goodbye, Miss Lizzie.
0: Oh.

Suspense, in which Irene Tedrow, Paula Winslow, and Virginia Gregg starred in tonight's presentation of Goodbye, Miss Lizzie Borden. Next week, be sure to listen to radio's outstanding theater of thrills,

0: Suspense is produced and transcribed by Anthony Ellis. Tonight's script is written by Lillian De La Torre. The music was composed by Rene Garrigan and conducted by Wilbur Hatch. 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
16: I knew what kind of woman Nora was the minute I laid eyes on her. She was very beautiful, equally neurotic and utterly heartless. She was the kind of a woman who wants everything, gives nothing, and still thinks she's a passionate bargain for any man. Completely unconscious of the fact that her only real motivation in life is to humiliate, dominate, and finally destroy any man she can get her hands on. But that didn't matter either. You see, she had $3 million. And I'd already made up my mind, if my plans worked out, that I was going to kill her. She and Mark had given a party that night. The last of us were just leaving, and you could tell then that a storm was brewing and was going to break out the minute the door closed behind us.
17: Good night, Nora, darling.
18: Oh, Evelyn, it was wonderful to have you.
17: Darling, you know I wouldn't miss one of your parties for anything. You can always count on at least one good fight. Good night, Mark.
18: Oh, good night.
19: Good night, Nora.
18: Good night, Harry.
19: Can I see you tomorrow?
18: Call me.
19: Oh, I will. Good night, Mark. Thanks a million for everything.
20: Night.
19: Good night.
16: Good night, Mrs. Van Nostrand.
18: Oh, Dr. Ferrari, I'm so glad Maxine brought you along. You were simply fascinating. I do want to hear more about it sometime.
16: Thank you. Thank you very much. Good night, Mr. Van Ostrand. It was a great pleasure indeed.
20: Good night, Doctor.
18: Mark. Mark, must you insult everyone that I ever bring into this house?
20: Me? I didn't insult anyone.
18: Well, maybe you didn't slap anyone across the face with your gloves, but you might just as well have.
20: Maybe I might at that.
18: And what does that mean?
20: Nora, for your information, and I mean this very sincerely, it's apt to stir up some pretty primitive adrenal reactions when a man sees some handsome heel trying to make a date with his wife right under his very nose.
18: Oh, Mark, how utterly childish. What are you thinking of?
20: It's not what I'm thinking of. It's what he's thinking of. And you know what it is.
18: Well, what if he is? He's only human. And if you're insinuating
20: that I'm... not insinuating anything. If I thought that...
18: What do you expect me to do while you're downtown all day? Sit around home playing housewife? You know I'm not that kind of a person. You promised me when we were married...
20: I know, Nora, I know. I'm sorry. It's just that I'm a little jealous. Can't you see that? Because I love you. Okay?
18: No. No, Mark. I think we ought to have a very thorough talk about the whole thing.
20: All right, darling, but not tonight. I'm tired.
18: Not tonight. Not tonight. I'm tired. That's what you always say every time I want to discuss anything with you. It's all right when you want to sit up all night and talk, but when it's a question of my problems and my friends...
20: What do you mean, your friends? I've never heard you say a decent word about any one of them in your life, unless you wanted to pick a quarrel
18: Mark,
20: with me.
18: Mark, don't you shout at me.
20: All right, but...
18: I'm certainly not the one who's trying to pick a quarrel. I'm simply trying to get you to adopt a reasonable attitude.
20: Well, you're not trying to be reasonable. You're just trying to make me out a heel, because I don't like that bunch of sponging, neurotic...
18: Who pays for the parties we give? Who bought and paid for this house that you're living
20: Nora,
18: in?
20: Nora.
18: I did. And I don't notice you leaning over backwards.
20: I'm your husband,
18: then
20: Nora.
18: Stop torturing me. Stop preaching. Stop telling me what I ought to do and try to be decent yourself once in a while.
20: Not preaching.
18: Oh, shut up!
20: I won't stand for this,
18: won't
20: Nora.
18: Won't you? Well, then maybe you won't stand for this either.
20: Nora.
18: For this.
20: Nora, I warn you, stop throwing those glasses around.
18: What will you do? What will you do? What will you
20: Nora,
18: do?
20: Nora, you're out of your mind. You're sick or crazy.
18: All right. All right, I'm crazy. See? I'm crazy. I'm crazy. You hit me.
20: I could kill you when you act like this. I could kill you.
16: Yes, what is it?
21: Dr. Ferrari, Mr. Mark Van Nostrand would like to see you.
16: Van Nostrand? So soon? Have him come in.
20: Hello, Dr. Ferrari.
16: Come in, Mr. Van Nostrand. Sit down.
20: Thanks. Say, I'm afraid I didn't make a very good first impression as a host last night.
16: Oh, that's all right. A man in my profession never goes on first impressions anyway.
20: No, I suppose not. But if there was anything that... Well, I guess without realizing it, I was a little disturbed even then.
16: About your wife.
20: How did you know?
16: Oh, it's rather obvious. You're a sane, sober, well-adjusted sort of man, while Mrs. Van Nostrand is inclined to be more volatile.
20: You mean neurotic, don't you?
16: If you prefer. And if you know what the word means.
20: I think I do.
16: Very well, then. Yes, Mrs. Van Nostrand is very definitely neurotic. But most of us are, more or less.
20: Doctor, I'm not trying to blame her. I know there are causes behind these things. And I love Nora. I don't know how I could go on living without her. And I mean that quite literally.
16: Of course you do.
20: At first I was able to cope with it all right, but now I'm beginning to lose my grip. Like last night. We had a terrible quarrel after all of you'd left. We made it up, of course, but... Well, this time it really shook me. It frightened me.
16: Yes.
20: I'd suggested a couple of times before that maybe she ought to go to a doctor, some nerve specialist or something, but it always made her so furious that I... Well, anyway, after hearing some of your conversation last night, some of the results you'd had, well, I thought, what could I lose? I'd try again.
16: And so you did.
20: Yes, and I was never so surprised in my life. She agreed.
16: Hmm. Well, of course, we often find that meeting people socially is very helpful in overcoming resistance.
20: Yeah, that's what I thought I was. Doctor, you can help her, can't you? I don't know what I'd do if...
16: If Mrs. Van Nostrand herself will cooperate, yes, I can.
20: Swell. She's here with me, waiting outside. Shall I bring her in?
16: Please do.
20: Nora?
0: Yes?
20: Come in, will you, darling?
16: How do you do, Mrs. Van Nostrand?
0: Hello, Dr. Ferrari. I suppose Mark has convinced you by this time that I'm mad as a hatter.
20: Oh, no, darling.
16: In our profession, Mrs. Van Nostrand, we don't go on hearsay evidence.
20: Well, I guess there's no sense in my hanging around.
16: No, I wouldn't wait if I were you. These preliminary interviews sometimes take quite a while.
20: I'll see you this evening, Nora.
0: Goodbye, darling.
20: Bye.
16: Well, Mrs. Van Nostrand?
0: Well, what do we do now? I suppose I go into some sort of a trance and you pry all my little secrets out of me.
16: Let us understand each other. Nobody's forcing you to come here, and you can go now if you like.
0: And suppose I don't like?
16: All right, then let's talk sense.
0: You know this is all very silly, don't you?
16: I don't know anything of the kind. Why did you come if you thought it was silly?
0: To humor Mark.
16: Oh, I see. You've never humored him before my going to a doctor, have you?
0: All right. Do you want the nice, sensible reason, or do you want the real one?
16: Let's try the real one.
0: Well, then, I came here because I find you very attractive.
16: I see.
0: Now it's your turn.
16: Do you want the professional answer?
0: Oh, no. Let's not be professional yet.
16: In that case, I think you're the most exciting woman I've ever met in my life.

0: For Suspense, Roma Wines are bringing you as stars Miss Nancy Kelly and Mr. Helmut Dantin, whom you have heard in the first act of The Taming of the Beast, a radio play by Charles Smith and Robert Richards, which is Roma Wines' presentation tonight of Suspense.
1: Between the acts of Suspense, this is Truman Bradley for Roma Wines. Next Sunday is Easter, and now here is a timely word from Elsa Maxwell, gracious authority on hospitality.
2: Easter is a joyous day, and I know many of you have carefully saved ration points to get something special for dinner. Perhaps it is a tempting, mouth-watering roast of ham, or a tender, golden brown roast duck. May I suggest that you add to the joyousness of the occasion by serving Roma California Sauterne. This glorious wine lends a welcome note of golden color to your table and adds to the enjoyment and pleasure of dining.
1: An attractively set table, a steaming platter with the Easter ham or duck or roast, done to a golden brown turn, and then the crowning touch, a glistening glass full of Roma Sauterne set beside each dinner plate. Truly a tempting picture. And Roma Sauterne is the gracious note that makes your dinner truly enjoyable. You'll enjoy its fragrant delicateness and delightful bouquet. Like all the Roma wines, this masterpiece of the wine grower's art has unvarying goodness, the happy result of selected grapes, picked at the very peak of their flavor in California's choicest vineyards, guided to perfection by the ancient skill of Roma's famed wineries. Serve Roma wine this Easter. Serve it regularly. Remember, more Americans enjoy Roma than any other wine. R-O-M-A, Roma Wines.
0: And now Roma Wines bring back to our soundstage Nancy Kelly as Nora Van Nostrand and Helmut Dantin as Dr. Paul Ferrari in The Taming of the Beast, a play well calculated to keep you in suspense.
3: Of course, I'm no more a doctor than Shirley Temple or a psychologist either. But I've picked up enough of the lingo to get by. It's easy. You just go to one of these semi-resort places in a state where the laws aren't too strict, put on a little front, get invited to the right parties, and before you can see Sigmund Freud, everybody in town with so much money and time they haven't anything better to do are flocking into your office and writing you big fat checks just to lie around and talk about themselves. With Nora, all I had to do was to get her to come around once, and I knew I could keep her coming back. Well, things were coming along very nicely with Nora, although I still kept a little professional touch, just for appearances. Then one afternoon, she came in and I noticed she had a look in her eye, a glint of excitement and amusement too, almost as though she were secretly laughing at me. And for a minute I was worried, and I fell back on the indifference and the professional manner until I could find out what it was.
4: You're very quiet today, darling. Is this one of the days I'm supposed to do the talking?
3: No, Nora. I will do the talking.
4: Well, then why don't you? I'm waiting.
3: Nora, have you had those X-rays taken as I asked you to?
4: Oh, now, darling, how in the world did X-rays get into this conversation?
3: Because they are very important. A minor organic disorder can cause all kinds of psychic disturbances. I've told you all about that,
4: yes,
3: darling.
4: Yes, darling, you did, and it was very boring.
3: That's not the point. Did you have them taken?
4: Yes, I did.
3: At the Mills Laboratories?
4: Yes.
3: And when will I have the proofs?
4: Oh, 2 or 3 days, I think they said.
3: Oh, that's fine.
4: Paul, I want to ask you something now.
3: What?
4: Paul, do you really think I'm improving?
3: What do you think?
4: Oh, well, I feel more vital, more alive, more exhilarated than I have for, oh, years. Do you really think it's you?
3: What do you think?
4: Well, I think maybe yes.
3: Nora, perhaps the time has come for me to have a little talk with you about some things that I haven't been sure you were quite ready for up to now.
4: Darling, you're really pretty attractive, aren't you?
3: Nora, as you become a more adjusted person, a more complete and more developed person, you must expect certain changes in your attitude towards your environment and your life and...
4: Oh, I'll certainly feel cheated if there aren't. What are you getting at, Paul?
3: Nora, you must expect, as you become adjusted, that relationships with people who are no longer as adjusted as yourself will no longer be entirely satisfactory to you.
4: Oh. Relationships such as marriage?
3: Yes, quite, Nora.
4: This is a proposal, isn't it, Paul?
3: What, Nora?
4: Yes. Yes, I think it is. And I think what you're really trying to tell me and haven't the courage to say is that I've got to get Mark out of the way.
3: I didn't say that, Nora.
4: Well, that's what you meant, wasn't it? But you don't need to worry, Paul.
3: Worry?
4: I suppose it really isn't fair. I suppose I really should have told you as soon as I came in.
3: Told me what?
4: Yes, I know I should have. You must be able to confide in your analyst. Isn't that the idea?
3: Nora, what are you talking about?
4: About Mark.
3: What about Mark?
4: Mark shot himself as I was leaving the house about 20 minutes ago.
3: This, of course, was a wonderful break. In all my plans, I never thought Mark would bow himself out with as little fuss as that. I must say he was a sport about it. No notes left behind, no accusing anybody. He just put the gun to his head and that was it. After that, it was easy. Nobody knew anything yet, so I was able, as Nora's analyst, to say that it was vital to her health to get away. We left the very night and were married in Yuma 6 hours later. And we stayed away, just traveling around for nearly 6 months. For Nora had the big house and everything back home, so of course, finally we went back. I'd forgotten all about the x-rays I told Nora to have taken. They were nothing but window dressing anyway. But the next day when I went downtown to probe at my office... Dr. Ferrari speaking. Who? Oh, yes, Mills Laboratories, yes. Yes, of course. Oh, yes, x-rays for Mrs. Ferrari. Yes, well, what is it? Tell me. What? Oh, this is terrible. Are you sure? She's my wife, you see. She's... I'm very sorry. Forgive me, yes. Listen, you must promise me one thing. Promise me that you won't tell this to another living soul. Absolutely to no one. You understand that? Thank you very much. You might as well send them around to my house. I could hardly believe it. Because, you see, I hadn't really made up my mind yet when I was going to kill Nora or how. I only knew for a certainty that she would become unbearable eventually. And then I would have to do it. But now, there was my answer. The breaks were coming my way all right and fast. Of course, Nora became more and more difficult, just as I'd known she would, but I could stand anything now. That is, I thought I could. But one day I went into my study. I'd closed my office, but the big stud in the east wing did come in handy every so often, and I always kept it locked. Only this time, when I unlocked the door and went in, there was Nora.
4: Oh? Hello?
3: What are you doing in here, Nora?
4: What do you mean? What am I doing in here?
3: Just what I said. What are you doing in here?
4: Going through your things?
3: Yes, I can see that. And why?
4: Paul, you seem to forget that this is my house.
3: And you seem to forget that these are my things. And that the reason I keep them locked up is precisely so that you won't go sticking your nose into things that are none of your business. Now, get out of here.
4: Oh, no.
3: Nora, are you going to walk out or am I going to put you out?
4: Neither, I think. Who was that woman who was in here this afternoon?
3: A patient.
4: A patient? You haven't had a patient since you retired on my money.
3: That's right. And enjoying every penny of it.
4: Who was she?
3: I told you, a patient.
4: You're lying.
3: All right, I'm lying. She was anything you want to think. Now, will you please go away and leave me alone?
4: Then I suppose these are hers.
3: Oh, you found those, did
4: you? Yes, yes, I found them, did I? And would you mind telling me why any patient of yours has to have full-length x-ray pictures?
3: Oh, really, Nora, you're beginning to board on the psychotic. You don't think I get excited about x-ray pictures of women, do you?
4: What are these pictures?
3: I see you have forgotten, my dear, that when you were more impressed with my talents than you seem to be now, you had some full-length x-ray pictures taken.
4: Oh.
3: Those are yours. I don't blame you for not recognizing yourself. Beauty is only skin deep.
4: Paul, why did you stop analyzing me?
3: Because you didn't need it anymore.
4: You decided that rather suddenly, didn't you?
3: Yes, I decided that the day after I married you. Now, will you please leave me?
5: You're becoming very tiresome.
4: Tiresome? Now I'm tiresome. After you drove poor Mark to his grave.
5: Oh, so you are bringing in poor Mark now.
4: Bringing? Oh, if I could only bring him back.
5: Oh, stop it, Nora. You wouldn't have Mark back if he walked into this room right now.
4: Oh, wouldn't I?
5: No, and I tell you why. You never did want Mark from the moment you found out that you could snap your fingers and he would come running to you like a puppy. And you wanted me from the moment you found out that I wouldn't. And that's why you wouldn't leave me if I tried to beat you away with a club. How's that for analysis?
4: Oh, you beast. You vile, contemptible beast.
5: So I am a beast. But until you find some way of taming the beast, you are stuck with it. And that concludes the lesson for today. Class dismissed.
4: Maybe I will, Paul. Maybe I will find some way of taming the beast.
5: Go ahead and try. In the meantime, you might try being a little more like a human being yourself. In the short time you have got left.
4: What do you mean?
5: What I say.
4: What do you mean?
5: All right, Nora. I've tried to keep it from you. But maybe you've got that coming to you, too.
4: Oh, what are you saying?
5: It's not what I'm saying. It's what those X-rays are saying. And if you don't believe me, take them to any doctor.
4: I asked you what you were saying. Why don't you tell me?
5: You've got a brain tumor, Nora. You will be dead in about 90 days. I suppose I shouldn't have told her, but I couldn't resist it. And I couldn't see that it would make much difference one way or the other. The laws in this state are pretty tight about a husband's share in a wife's property, and I was bound to get half anyway. And Nora had no relative, so even if she tried to get nasty and leave the other half to the old lady's home or something, I could always break the will. As a matter of fact, telling her seemed to do a certain amount of good, because suddenly she changed. For the first time since I had known her, she had moments and even several days in a stretch of being genuinely kind and considerate and even affectionate. She wasn't suffering much, having violent headaches, but otherwise in pretty good shape, right up until the end. And the 90 days were nearly up when she called me into her room one day, and I went in and sat beside her on the bed.
4: Paul, do you ever think much about death?
5: Oh, darling, you mustn't have morbid thoughts like that. Maybe it won't happen for a long time. Maybe.
4: Oh, no, my thoughts aren't morbid. I really don't mind now. I don't mind in the least.
5: That's the way to be, Nora.
4: But what about you, Paul?
5: What about me?
4: Yes. How do you feel about death?
5: Well, I guess I never thought much about it.
4: Oh, don't you think everyone should?
5: Maybe.
4: What do you think, Paul?
5: Well, I can't say that I'm exactly looking forward to it, but it looks like I'm lucky. It looks like it's still a pretty far way for me.
4: And that's funny, Paul, because you know, I am looking forward to it.
5: You're looking forward to it?
4: Paul, don't you think that if somebody really accomplished something by dying, they would look forward to it?
5: You mean being a hero, a savior of your country or something? I don't believe in heroes.
4: No, I don't mean that. I mean, if someone did something for themselves, something they wanted to do more than anything else in all their lives, and the only way they could do it was by dying, then wouldn't they look forward to it?
5: Well, maybe. Though I can't quite imagine the circumstances.
4: No, I suppose you can't. But, Paul...
5: Yes?
4: If someone lost everything they'd always wanted by dying, that would be terrible, wouldn't it?
5: Yes, I guess it would.
4: Dying would be torture then, wouldn't it? It'd be the most terrible torture that any human being could ever experience, wouldn't it?
5: What's this all about, Nora? I never knew you were a philosopher.
4: Paul, did you ever see this before?
5: Why, yes, that's Mark's gun, isn't it? The one he killed himself with.
4: That's right, Paul. Mark's gun.
5: What are you doing with it up here?
4: Well, didn't it ever occur to you that I wouldn't go without taking you with me?
5: No, Nora, you are. What are you talking about? Give me that gun.
4: No, don't move, Paul.
5: Nora.
4: That hurts, doesn't it, Paul? You wouldn't get the money then, would you, Paul? You wouldn't get the money or anything, only death. That would be torture, wouldn't it, Paul?
5: Nora, you aren't of your mind. That would be murder. They would hang.
4: Now, you see, Paul, they wouldn't hang me, would they? They wouldn't have time. Because I'll be dead in a few days. But I'll still be alive when you're dead.
5: Nora!
4: You see, Paul, I did find a way of taming the beast after all.
5: Nora! Look!

0: I'm going to die. There is not the slightest question about that. Probably by tomorrow night at the latest. That's why I'm able to tell about this. It doesn't matter now. Nothing matters much when you are dying and you know you are dying. But Nora was right. It would have been torture, except for one thing. I still had one break coming. I've still got one last laugh. Because now I know how Nora is going to feel when she goes. Because she told me so herself. She told me what torture it would be. For me, she thought. Only it won't. It will be for her. Because it wasn't more than half an hour after she had shot me that the phone by her bed rang and she answered it in person.
1: Hello?
2: Mrs. Van Nostra, Mrs. Ferrari?
1: Yes?
2: Oh, thank heaven we've located you, Mrs. Ferrari. There's been a terrible mistake.
1: Well, who is this?
2: This is the Mills Laboratories. We took some x-rays of you last year, do you remember?
1: Yes?
2: Well, this has never happened before, but we were checking through our files today when we found out about the mistake. We sent you the wrong x-rays. The other patient just died, and that's how we came to find out about it. So, you see, we... Hello, Mrs. Ferrari? Mrs. Ferrari?
1: Yes?
2: So I say, you see, you're in perfect health, and you'll probably live to be 100. Hello? Hello, Mrs. Ferrari? Hello?
1: You live to be 100. You live to be 100.

0: And so closes The Taming of the Beast, in which Roma Wines have brought you Miss Nancy Kelly and Mr. Helmut Dantin as stars of tonight's study in Suspense.
1: Before our stars return to the microphone, let me say a word for Roma Wines, the sponsor of Suspense. 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Recently, she said,
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3: This is Nancy Kelly. It's always a really great privilege and delight to appear on Suspense, and tonight I enjoyed particularly working with Mr. Dantin, and I should like you to know that in person he isn't at all the unscrupulous kind of villain that he played tonight. But I guess you'll know that he isn't all bad if you've seen him in his current picture for Warner Brothers, Hotel Berlin.
4: Thank you very much, Miss Kelly. And allow me, ladies and gentlemen, to say in returning the courtesy that it's the greatest possible proof that Miss Kelly is a wonderful actress if she made you believe she was as evil and ruthless as she seemed to be in the play. And I will make a plug too, Nancy. I know you will like to see her in the RKO picture, Betrayal from the East.
3: And I think we've just time to pass along this very important word from our government. The armed forces need more nurses. If you're a registered nurse under 45, please recognize this need. You can wire for information to the Surgeon General, U.S. Army, Washington, D.C., or call your local Red Cross chapter. And if you cannot now qualify as an Army nurse, your services are urgently needed in essential civilian jobs.
0: Suspense is produced, edited, and directed by William Spear. Next Thursday, same time, Dane Clark will be your star of Suspense.
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0: Tonight, Autolite presents Neil Cream, Doctor of Poison, a story concerning a man historically famous as the most notorious poisoner who ever lived, starring Mr. Charles Laughton.
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0: And now, with Neil Cream, Doctor of Poison, and the performance of Mr. Charles Laughton, Autolite hopes once again to keep you in suspense.
4: Dr. Cream.
5: May I see her now, Doctor?
4: Dr. Cream, there was nothing I could do. I'm sorry, terribly sorry. I tried everything.
5: You tried everything? Sorry.
4: I did what I could. It was too late. Don't go in now.
5: I must go in. I must see her.
4: I'm sorry.
5: Emily. Emily. Baby girl. Emily. Emily. My wife's dead.
4: Come away. I'll attend to things.
5: You don't understand. She's dead. I wasn't with her. I didn't know Emily, my love. My little...
4: No, please.
5: She can't be my life. Emily.
6: Well, that was Emily. My only wife. She left me a widower with an income of £400 a year. It's rather extraordinary how long it took her to die. To look at the girl, you'd never have thought it. She was thin and sickly, but in possession of what must have been the constitution of an ox. I'd been poisoning her steadily for 6 months and expected her certainly to die within three. It was a case history for the medical journal. So I wrote them a paper about it, anonymously, of course.
7: Inspector Waring.
8: Sergeant Dean, sir. I've got a letter here from the editor of the medical journal.
7: Why did they forward it to the Yard?
8: There's a manuscript that came with the letter. Just a moment, sir. Resistance to physiological action of alkaloid poisoning. Case history EC by Anonymous.
7: Oh, what's the matter with that?
8: The medical journal people seem to feel that the man who wrote it did the job, too.
7: Put it on my desk. I'll be there in half an hour.
8: Right, sir.
6: Weeks after Emily died, I made arrangements to move to London. There was no trouble, but then I hadn't thought there would be. The good doctor had made out a certificate based upon the history which I supplied. I had decided upon a refined intestinal disorder which bore a magnificent Latin name and closely paralleled the symptoms brought about by the poison administered. So much for the late and unlamented Emily Cream.
9: where you'll find this room most suitable, sir.
6: Oh, Dr. Cream, Dr. Neil Cream, ma'am.
9: Oh, how nice. I have another boarder who's a doctor. Well, very nearly. Medical student, don't you know? Mr. Bridgman, ever such a nice gentleman.
6: Oh, really?
9: You'll find a very refined atmosphere in my house, Doctor, and scrupulously clean. Very scrupulous.
6: I'm sure of that, Mrs. Minns. I think this will do very nicely.
9: May I ask, Doctor, how long you plan to allow us the pleasure of your company?
6: I'm afraid I have no idea of that, Mrs. Minns. You see, I only just arrived from home. My wife died there a month ago.
9: Oh, how sad. How terribly sad.
6: See, I thought that here in London I might forget. You look understanding. You do understand, don't you?
9: Oh, poor dear man. Of course. Oh, my, how I understand. I'm a widow myself. Only my daughter Daisy and me. How I do feel for you.
6: You're so kind.
9: Oh, no, not at all, I'm sure. You will join us for tea, won't you?
6: Oh, I should be delighted. Thank you so much. I had found a boarding house in Bloomsbury off the Tottenham Court Road. The proprietress, Mrs. Minns, was a tall, bony sort of woman, a type that I particularly despise, not at all nourishing to a man of my disposition. Now, the daughter she'd mentioned, I hoped would be a better prospect, but I knew that I would have to be careful there. After unpacking, I went down to tea.
9: Oh!
6: I'm awfully sorry. I didn't mean to bump.
9: Oh, it's quite all right, I'm sure. You must be the new boarder, Dr. Cream.
6: Yes, I've been asked in to tea.
10: They're waiting for you. You're in for it. I'll pass muster, as poor old Dad used to say.
6: Dear, oh dear, is that dreadful?
10: You'll see.
6: Oh, it's bad as that, huh?
10: Worse. Oh, excuse me, I've got to put the kettle on. Maid's day off, you know.
6: Can I help you?
10: Oh, of course not.
6: Then you could help me pass muster when we come back.
10: Oh, you know, you're not at all what I expected.
6: What did you expect?
10: Well, from the way Mum talked, I don't know. Oh, all right, come along.
6: Daisy Minns was not a beauty by any means, but there was a spark, an honesty, good humor that I found most enjoyable. We got on famously, but it was too soon to think about Daisy. Perhaps later. It was the evening of the fourth day after my arrival in London that I met Mildred Vickers. It was at a pub in Hammersmith. She was a sweet little thing, large brown eyes, rosy cheeks, perhaps encouraged by a touch of rouge. Altogether delightful. I must say that I flattered her with attentions not usually received, her flowers, dinner, the theatre. She was very grateful. Oh, Todd, you?
11: Yes, goodbye. Thanks very much.
6: Goodbye?
11: I wanted to tell you earlier tonight, I can't see you anymore.
6: You can't? You're joking.
11: I'm not. You've been a duck. We've had a lovely time, but it's finished. My young man's coming home tomorrow. He phoned me this morning from Southampton. His boat's come in.
6: Your young man?
11: She'll wake up the whole house.
6: Millie, you'll be the death of me. Now, come along. Let's get inside.
11: You can't. I'm serious. It's like you said, laughs and all sorts of fun. It's over. Now, you be a good boy and...
6: Now, you get inside.
11: Stop it. Don't you go forget me.
6: Millie, I'm sorry. I didn't mean to lose my temper, but the way you told me, you know, it's a shock. I thought you were joking.
11: I'm sorry. Really, I am.
6: I'm very fond of you, Millie. A chap gets fond of, and then, one last kiss, Millie, just one last kiss.
11: Of course. I knew you'd be a sport about it.
6: Millie, I can't let you go. I can't.
11: Oh, crikey.
6: Now, Millie, let's talk it over.
11: There's nothing to talk.
6: I'm just going to sit quietly and talk. I promise that I'm not going to make any trouble for you. I just want you to understand.
11: Understand what? I'm tired.
6: Now, please, it's not too much to ask. We'll just have one drink and you'll listen to me. And if you want me to go, I'll go. I'll quietly, no bother. Everything's serene.
11: I'm sorry. It all sounds ever so sad, but my young man's coming in tomorrow. And...
6: Will you stop talking about your young man? Millie, I'm... I didn't mean that. You know, I'm not angry, but please, now, will you look here? There's so much that I can give you. I'm not young, you know, anymore, but you found me attractive. You do find me attractive, don't you? Well, don't you? What are you smiling about? What the heck? What are you laughing at? Millie!
11: Stop your shouting. You think I want the police on me?
6: No. You want me to go?
11: That's right.
6: Well, I'll be as good as my word then, Millie. There's no hard feelings.
11: Of course not, silly.
6: Farewell drink?
11: Not from me, thanks.
6: Just a splash. We're going to drink to your young man.
11: Wouldn't he just laugh if he knew?
6: Wouldn't he just?
11: You ought to find yourself a nice widow. Someone like you. And settle down.
6: I know what you mean, Millie. Here we are.
11: Thanks. Now off it. Like a good boy.
6: Millie, I suppose I really should tell you that I don't care about you at all. That nonsense that I was saying before. I didn't mean it, you know. I don't quite understand why I said anything. You're not worth it. You're nasty little... Yeah. That burns, doesn't it? It doesn't burn for long, though. You annoyed me very much by chucking me over. Not that I cared because of you, but me, you see. And it isn't going to be long. I just want you to know. Can you hear me? I just want you to know that every time we went to a public place together, I was ashamed. Ashamed to be seen with someone like you. Good night.

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0: And now, Autolite brings back to our Hollywood soundstage Mr. Charles Laughton in Elliot Lewis's production of Neil Cream, Doctor of Poison, a dramatic report well calculated to keep you in...

0: For the next two or three nights, I stayed in at the boarding house. I don't think I felt well. At least I couldn't sleep. My sleep wasn't at all restful. I had dreams. Horrible, frightening dreams. I remember that just before I dropped off to sleep one night, soon after Millie was taken, that I thought to myself that I must speak to Mrs. Minns about the cooking. All that heavy stuff.
1: Dr. Cream! Dr. Cream! Doctor! Dr. Cream! Wake up! Wake up, Doctor! It's all right! It's all right!
0: Help! In the matter?
1: I hope you'll forgive the liberty, sir. I'm afraid you were having a nightmare. It sounded as though you were being murdered.
0: Murdered? You thought I was, did I say anything?
1: You screamed, sir.
0: Oh, is that all?
1: It sounded... Well, I'm awfully sorry.

0: troubled you.
1: Not at all, sir. Good night.
0: Good night. I wonder, is he lying? Did I say something? Did he hear it? I wonder. Two weeks passed and I was safe. Nobody knew nobody unless Mr. Edward Bridgman, the medical student. I'd taken him to lunch two or three times and we'd talked medicine for the most part. But he had a way of looking curious and knowing. I decided to write the letter to Scotland Yard.
2: Commissioner, Inspector Waring here. I think we've got something more on that poison case in Hull and Millie Vickers. Here's a letter. It says, to whom it may concern, I have information which can lead to the arrest of the person responsible for the murder of Millie Vickers in Hammersmith. Is it worth £3,000? If so, leave the money at the pillar box on the corner of Kensington and Earl's Court Road. Plain wrapping paper will do. And it's signed A. O'Brien, Private Detective. Yes, sir. Yes, we'll see to it straight away.
0: It was aggravating not to be able to learn whether the police had accepted my offer. I could have used the money, but other more important things were occupying my time. Mr. Bridgman, I loathe bright young men, and I had a feeling that he was watching me cleverly and carefully. I had to put a stop to that. He knew, that was certain, so I took to following him. As far as I could make out, he didn't voice his suspicions to the police, but there was a girl. He met her from time to time, and one day when they were having tea together, I think he saw me. Because from where I stood outside the tea shop, I saw Mr. Bridgman lean across the table and talk rapidly to his sweetheart, and that would have to be taken care of. It was. A week later. Thank you,
3: Father. Oh, yes?
0: Now, you must think me awfully rude, but aren't you Edward Bridgman's young lady?
3: Why, yes, but I don't believe
0: that. No, we haven't met. Edward's told me so much about you, though. I saw you together as I went by on the bus last week. You were coming out of a tea shop.
3: That's right, in Oxford Street.
0: Yes. Now, look here. Mm-hmm. I wanted to meet you for a long time to talk about Edward.
3: Oh?
0: Well, I mean, you're going together, and I thought...
3: I suppose so, in a way.
0: Exactly. I'm very fond of him, you know. As a matter of fact, I've spoken to some colleagues of mine in the profession, you understand. And your Edward has a future, I think.
3: That's sweet of you, Mr...
0: No, it's Dr. Green.
3: Of course, he has spoken of you. You're staying at the same boarding house.
0: Yes, we are. I hope he said nice things.
3: Oh, yes, but you know Edward. He doesn't talk much about anybody, does he?
0: Yes, that is what I wanted to talk to you about. Now, do you think we could go somewhere? Would you like a spot of tea which I could drink?
3: Well, I don't know. You see, I really should.
0: Please, it's really important to Edward. Clever little devil, but a rotten actress. You know Edward. He doesn't talk much about anybody. Does he? Because I could see through our plan perfectly well. Trap me into an admission of guilt and then call the police, but I was ready for that. Well, it was a little sad. I didn't even know her name. She had a pretty face. And a pretty figure. No name. Just Mr. Bridgman's young lady. It was dark when we walked along the quiet road leading to our house. I'd been the perfect gentleman and had escorted her home. She died behind a hedge. Convulsively, but within 3 minutes. I made sure that there was no outcry, nobody heard, nobody saw, and nobody cared, except perhaps for a medical student. To whom it may concern, ask Mr. Edward Bridgman, who lives in Mrs. Min's boarding.

0: what he knows about the murders of Millie Vickers and Joyce Hamilton. He killed them both. I offer this information, Gratis A. O'Brien, private detective. Yes?
1: Oh, evening, Dr. Cream.
0: Hello, Daisy. Come in for a chat, or is it a sore throat?
1: Neither. Mum asked me to ask you something.
0: Oh.
1: She wonders how long you'll be staying.
0: Well, I'm perfectly happy. I hadn't thought of moving. Why?
1: I don't know. Mum didn't say. I'll tell her what you said.
0: Daisy, just a minute. Close the door like a good girl. I want to talk to you.
1: Gentlemen lodgers' doors must be kept open when receiving female company.
0: Drat that notice. I've read it too, and I just closed the door. Don't be silly. Daisy, come here. Have you read about the murders, the poisoner?
1: Oh, who hasn't?
0: What do you think?
1: Well, I don't. But Mum says he's one of those, you know.
0: Hey, shall I tell you a secret?
1: What?
0: You won't tell.
1: Of course not. What?
0: I think I know who the murderer is.
1: Really? Have you told the police?
0: Well, yes. I wrote them a letter. I told them who it was.
1: No. Who?
0: Come here. Edward Bridgman.
1: Oh, you're pulling my leg.
0: Very pretty leg, Daisy, but I'm not.
1: Oh, how do you know? I know it's Dottie.
0: I know. I do.
1: Oh, Dr. Cream, you are the one. Oh, I should know better than to listen to you always joking. Well, I've got to go downstairs now. Mum will be wondering. Goodbye.
0: Daisy, wait. I've got to tell you something. Darn, I could have killed her. She thought it was a joke. There had been so many things to tell her. Clues, proof, everything to help get rid of the medical student. And she wouldn't listen. And after she'd gone, I was afraid. I was afraid that she might remember. Darn, I could have killed her. It was Saturday, 2 days after I'd posted the letter to Scotland Yard. I thought I'd take a walk to Hyde Park and was leaving my room to go downstairs when the front door bell rang.
2: Good afternoon, gentlemen.
3: Mrs. Min?
2: Yes.
3: We're from Scotland Yard.
2: Police?
3: I should like to have a word with a Mr. Edward Bridgman. Does he live here?
2: Yes. Won't you come in? Is anything wrong?
3: Is he at home?
2: In the drawing room, I think. Shall I call him?
3: Yes, if you don't mind.
2: Not at all, I'm sure. Mr. Bridgman?
4: Yes, Mrs. Min?
3: Mr. Bridgman?
4: Yes?
3: I'd like to speak to you, if you don't mind.
4: Oh, what about?
3: Tell me, is there somewhere we can...
0: Afternoon, everybody.
5: Oh, hello, Doctor.
0: Nice day. I thought I'd take a walk.
1: Mum, all right if I go to the cinema with Agnes? Oh, police.
2: Run along, Daisy. Don't be home late.
1: Mr. Bridgman.
0: Come along, Daisy. I'll walk along with you.
1: You were right all the time, Doctor. Oh, and to think I didn't believe you.
3: What'd you say, miss?
0: Oh, just a little joke of ours, Inspector. Nothing at all. Come along, Daisy. I can't wait, you know, Daisy.
3: Just a moment, sir. Miss, do you know something about this?
1: Oh, of course I do. Well, Dr. Cream told me he wrote a letter to you about Mr. Bridgman. Well, he told me, didn't you, Doctor?
3: Dr. Cream? You wrote us a letter, signed A. O'Brien.
0: Bridgman's your man, sir. I wanted to spare him the humiliation. That's your man. I told Daisy I thought he might try to harm me.
4: What are you saying? I never...
3: It's all right, Mr. Bridgman. I don't think we shall need to trouble you. Come along, Doctor, if you don't mind. There are a few questions we should like to ask you at the Yard.
0: Oh, of course.

0: having set down this case history, my own, let the judge, and all responsible for my unfair trial, be warned that death will come to them from an unseen agency. What I did in honor and right. No human power has the right to condemn me. Those that died, died because of their own misdeeds. I have been merely the instrument of justice. For this, I cannot hang. Neil Cream, M.D.
1: Dr. Neil Cream?
2: It won't hurt, will it? Thank God, stand pain. It won't hurt, will it?

0: 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Tonight's star, Mr. Charles Laughton.
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0: Next week on Suspense, our star will be Mr. Tony Curtis in another story based on actual events. A dramatic report concerning the bribes offered and taken by college athletes. A story we call The McKay College Basketball Scandal. In weeks to come, we shall also present Miss Jean Crane and other stars, all on Suspense. Neil Cream, Doctor of Poison, was written for Suspense by Anthony Ellis. Suspense is produced and directed by Elliot Lewis, with music composed by Lucian Morawick and conducted by Lud Gluskin. Featured in tonight's cast were Charles Davis, Betty Harford, Jeanette Nolan, Georgia Ellis, Elma Lawton, Herb Butterfield, and Joseph Kearns.
1: Charles Lawton may be seen in the fall tour of the first drama quartet presentation of The Dream Sequence of Man and Superman by Bernard Shaw.
0: And remember, next week on Suspense, Mr. Tony Curtis in another story based on actual events. A dramatic report we call The McKay College Basketball Scandal.
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3: It was during my lunch hour one day. Funny, I can't even remember the name of the book. Anyway, the sentence was, "The mass of men lead lives of quiet desperation." I couldn't seem to get past that sentence, quiet desperation. That was me the author was talking about, Homer Bigelow. And suddenly I thought, why should I go on like that? I was desperate, okay, but why should I be quiet? Why shouldn't I do something about it? Get myself out of the rut. All I needed was the right break. It came a lot sooner than I expected. One day, just before my vacation, I happened to overhear Mr. Pearson, he's president of the bank, talking to one of the bank's directors, Corbin Vandergriff. Usually their conversation is about debentures or first mortgages or government issues. That stuff didn't interest me. Today their talk was a horse of another color. It was a hot day and the door of the boss's office was open. They didn't even know I was alive.
4: I understand she's no great beauty, but it's just as well she doesn't attract too much attention going through customs at both ends.
5: You mean to say, Corbin, that a young girl is willing to take the risk of violating her country's currency controls?
4: Evidently. Of course, she feels exactly as the father does, that they should be free over there to spend their own money wherever they choose.
5: Mm-hmm.
4: Old Vail would break every law they've written there just for the satisfaction of knowing he's outwitted them. And Hester probably feels the same way about it.
5: Well, then he'll get quite a kick out of slipping 20,000 pounds out of the country.
4: Not pounds, John, but they might as well be. They're just about as negotiable as cold cash. Why, when that girl turns them over to me, I can walk into any dealer in the city and get full market value in 10 minutes.
5: Mm.
4: And I intend to do it for him. I'm in complete sympathy. No government on earth could tell me where and when and how to spend my own money.
5: Once she gets the money, what's she going to do with it?
4: Oh, I don't know. I don't care. My guess is that she's going to do some shrewd buying highly scarce products for shipments back abroad. Leave it available to find a profitable deal.
5: When is she arriving?
4: Monday on the Elizabeth. I've engaged a suite for her at the Ambassador.
5: Good.
4: I wrote them that I'd meet her at the boat, take her to the hotel, get the negotiables, and exchange them for her.
5: Mm-hmm.
4: That afternoon, she can throw the dollars out the window for all that matters to me. My duty will be over.
5: Well, aren't you going to entertain her while she's here? See that she has a good time?
4: Entertain her? I should say not.
5: What?
4: I don't even know the girl. Besides, I'm a little too old for that sort of thing.
5: Oh, come on.
4: You keep it chilly in here. You know, I like the fire.
3: I wondered what Mr. Pearson would say if any of us employees at the banks were to play fast and loose with the law the way Corbin Vandergriff and that snooty dame Hester Vail were doing. He wouldn't be quite so sympathetic and understanding. You can bet your bottom dollar on that. That kind of skullduggery was labeled strictly for the rich. I should have put the whole thing out of my mind, but somehow I couldn't. 20,000 pounds. $80,000 in American money. I stood there outside Mr. Pearson's office. I was shaken out of my quiet desperation. Somehow, I just stood there dreaming about romance and adventure that you could buy with money.
5: Well, Homer, you're all set for your vacation?
3: Oh, yes, yes, sir. Leaving Friday for good old Eel River. My 13th year there.
5: Well, I envy you, son. I won't be going up until September. Then you'll be fishing up at Eel River again this summer.
6: Oh, yes, yes. I wouldn't miss it for anything. I wrote Emil and told him to expect me. We'll be quite a party this year. Five of us, you know. Say, did I tell you about the trout I caught last year?
3: Yes. The bank president and his lowly employee both went to the same place for their vacation. But what a difference. When he went out fishing, he had two guides per man with him to pack and carry, to paddle and cook, to set up camp, to do everything that needed doing. Whereas I had to do everything for myself and by myself.
6: Well, have a good time, Homer. I'll see you when you return. I'll say goodbye now. I won't be back anymore today.
5: Goodbye, sir, and thanks.
3: I had my lunch that day as I usually did in the boardroom. Jenny, Mr. Pearson's secretary, had left the door to his office open so that if the phone rang, I could take the message while she was out. The phone did ring, and it was Corbin Vandegrift.
7: Who is this?
3: This is Homer Bigelow, Mr. Vandegrift.
7: Oh, yes, Homer. Sorry. Make sure to give this message to Mr. Pearson. I'm laid up here in the country with a cold. I won't be able to get to the city for that appointment on Monday. Mr. Pearson knows all about it. Ask him to meet Miss Vale at the boat for me and see to it that she's settled at the hotel. Tell him not to expect me back in the city until next Wednesday at the earliest.
3: Yes, sir.
7: Tell him I'll take care of that financial matter for Miss Vale when I get in. If you can wait until Wednesday.
3: Yes, sir.
7: And tell him not to bother to call me. I'm going to spend this week in bed, and I don't want to be disturbed.
3: Yes, sir.
7: Thank you, Homer.
3: So Mr. Vandegrift was indisposed. Too bad. Now the girl would have to be met by a substitute, a stranger. Well, she didn't know either Vandegrift or Pearson from a hole in the ground, so what did it matter? And if it came to that, why did the substitute have to be Mr. Pearson? Why couldn't it be me?
0: For Suspense, Roma Wines are bringing you Walter Abel in Quiet Desperation. 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
3: My days of quiet desperation were over. Anyone taking a real close look at me that Friday wouldn't have been sure I had a fever. My face felt hot, and every now and then I had a fit of trembling. But evening finally came. I gulped down some food at the cafeteria, picked up my bags at home, and went to the station. The next day, I was saying hello to Emil on the platform of the Eel River Station.
8: Hello, Emil. Comment ça va?
3: Hello, Emil. Glad to see you again.
8: How is my bon ami, Mr. Pearson?
3: Eh? Fine, fine. He sends his regards. How's the fishing?
8: Oh, magnifique. The best ever, eh?
3: Many others on the river, Emil?
8: Oh, not the one. The fish, they are hungry like anything, and not the one to give them small fly to eat. Now you come, Homer, and they will be all for you.
3: That's fine. I'll get started right up. Is everything all set?
8: Oui, tout prêt. Everything is ready, eh? Come.
3: In half an hour, I was at the camp on the shore of Eel River. I had lunch, changed my clothes, put my city clothes into my pack instead of into my suitcase, which I was going to leave in camp. And by 3 o'clock, I was a good 8 miles up Eel River. By 4, I had hidden my canoe and equipment in some bushes along the bank, and dressed again in city clothes, was walking slowly through the woods toward Loudon's Corners, 3 miles away. It was a local stop on the railroad just below Eel River, and the train south was due in at 9 that night. I had plenty of time to catch it and make the transfer at Boston for the night train to New York. In the Boston station, I bought a cheap suitcase and a couple of shirts, and when the train dropped me at Grand Central early Sunday morning, I went straight to the 49th Street Hotel, which was just a couple of blocks from the Ambassador. I scrawled the name Henry Smith in the register and was shown to my room. I had a whole day and a night to wait. And for once, with all that time on my hands, I didn't read a book.

0: Excuse me, where could I find a Miss Vale, one of the passengers?
1: What name?
0: Hester Vale.
1: Vale, look over there by the V's. She hasn't gone through. She's probably there.
0: Thank you. Miss Vale? Miss Vale?
2: Over here.
0: Good morning, Miss Vale. I'm...
2: You're Mr. Vanderbilt.
0: That's right.
2: So good of you to come. My father promised you'd meet me.
0: Oh, how is your father?
2: Oh, he's very well, thank you. Still growling about Europe's ruin. It's been a beastly nuisance, this waiting.
0: Is there anything I can do to help?
2: Thank you. That chap's finally finished mucking about with my boxes. I think I was an adventuress smuggling something priceless into your country. I have nothing to declare, you know. Came with empty trunks. Expect to fill them up while I'm here. Not my thing in Europe, you know. Europe's a dreadful nightmare.
0: Yes, so I understand.
2: Father wrote you all about it, did he? Foolish of him to write. Mail might have been opened.
0: Oh, no. After all, the war's over.
2: Is it?
0: Well, shall I take you to your hotel? You probably want to rest.
2: Rest? Not at all. I'm scooting out to the shops right off.
0: Oh, you have enough money for shopping?
2: Well, they allowed me £100. I still have most of it. That'll do for a starter. They'd only known about, you know.
0: Yes, if you'd care to turn over the contraband, I could see about converting it into dollars for you.
2: Contraband, eh? Spies and all that sort of thing. That describes it exactly. It's very nice. But not now. I'll dig them out of the hotel.
0: All right. Is there anything you'd like me to do this evening, or you'd like to do this evening?
2: Well, oh, dear, I don't want to impose on your time.
0: Oh, you're not imposing. It's a pleasure.
2: Well, I'd like to see a play. One of your bright American musicals, if possible.
0: Well, I think that can be arranged. Well, suppose I call for you at 7. We can have dinner and then go to the theater.
2: That's splendid. It's frightfully kind of you.
0: Forget it. I haven't seen a musical myself. Well, not for a long time, anyway. I took her to a suite at the Ambassador. Then I went back to my room to think over my plan. It was almost too simple. As soon as she turned the securities over to me, I'd take them to a broker and collect. Then I'd catch the night train back to Loudon's Corner, then through the woods to Eel River. By tomorrow afternoon, I'd be in my canoe again as if nothing had happened. A few days after that, the canoe would come drifting down the river wrong side up, and my stuff would be found floating in a quiet backwater. Under another name, I'd go out west. With $80,000, I'd never have to go back to that old life of quiet desperation. No, sir, I was through with that forever. As for the man who posed as Corbin Vandegrift, he'd never be found, and no one would ever connect him with the Homer Biglow who was drowned on a fishing trip in the swift waters of Eel River 250 miles away. Good evening, Miss Vale.
2: Hello, right on time.
0: How was the shopping?
2: Oh, I say, it left me quite speechless. I can't wait until I can really go on a spree. Are we ready?
0: If you are.
2: Quite. Oh, dear. There, now, will you hold this key for me? There's simply no room in my bag for it.
0: Sure, I'll keep it in my pocket for you.
2: Thank you.
0: I picked a quiet little restaurant where I was sure I wouldn't meet anyone who knew me. The theater was going to be an ordeal, all those people, but that couldn't be helped. I had to play my part until she handed over those securities. I couldn't afford to look too anxious about them either, but I needn't have worried.
3: Well,
0: while we were waiting for the dessert, she opened her bag and pulled out a package of about a dozen small envelopes, different sizes and different shades.
2: Here you are, Mr. Vanderbilt. Take good care of them.
0: Are these?
2: They are.
0: I put them in my inside pocket. All the way down Broadway in the taxi, I felt them. The envelopes were too small, it seemed to me, to hold securities. Maybe if they were folded over, but even then they would have to be bulkier than they were. I had to look into those envelopes to know if the securities were really there. But I had no chance, and it wasn't until the taxi dropped us in front of the theater that I was able to make one.
2: Well, here we are.
0: Miss Vale, I wonder if you'd mind seeing the show alone.
2: Oh, dear.
0: I don't know what did it to me, but I've suddenly gotten a terrific headache.
2: Oh, that is too bad.
0: Oh, it'll be all right. I just thought the music and the excitement wouldn't help much.
2: No, I should think not. Suppose you take me back to the hotel, and then you can go right home.
0: But wouldn't you like to see the show by yourself?
2: Oh.
0: You could, you know, and then take a taxi back to the Ambassador.
2: Yes, I suppose I could.
0: Well, I should hate to think a headache of mine spoiled your whole evening. Here, take the tickets and go on in.
2: Well, thank you, I will. I'm dreadfully sorry you have to miss it.
0: Oh, I'll make up for it another time, Miss Vale. There are plenty of musicals you want to see.
2: You'll be sure to take something for that headache now, won't you?
0: I will. Thanks a lot for being so considerate. Good night, Miss Vale. Have a good time.
2: Oh, I'm sure to. Good night, Mr. Vandergriff.
0: Back in my hotel room, with shaking hands, I opened the envelopes. They were nothing but letters from her friends, sent to her from different parts of the world, not a single security in any of them. Could it have been a mistake? Did she hand me the wrong package? Didn't seem possible. Maybe she suspected something was wrong and played a trick on me. I was sweating and reached for my handkerchief, and that's when I felt her hotel key still in my pocket. I threw the package of letters into my suitcase and walked over to the ambassador, two blocks away. Her key opened the door, and I was alone in her suite. I had until at least 11:30, 2.5 hours. I took my time about it, making sure to put everything back exactly as I found it. I searched her baggage, the bureau, the drawers, the closet, every conceivable place, even under the rugs, and found exactly nothing. She had them on her then. I turned the light off and went into the bedroom to wait. Soon after 11:30, I heard the outer door open.
2: Really, I'm terribly sorry to have caused this trouble. Mr. Vandergriff was suddenly taken with a headache, or I'm sure he wouldn't have forgotten to return my key.
3: Well, it really doesn't matter, miss. You can use this duplicate until he returns it to you.
2: Oh, it is a bother, though.
3: Oh, not at all, Miss Vale. Happens often. Well, good night.
2: Thank you. Good night. Oh! Oh, dear. Vandergriff, what are you doing here?
0: I'm sorry to disturb you, Miss Vale, but I had to come back. You see, you forgot to give me the securities.
2: Securities?
0: Yes, the securities. I was to have sold for you.
2: Oh, my dear, but I didn't.
0: Oh, no. There wasn't anything in the package except some letters from friends of yours.
2: Who are you? You're not Mr. Vandergriff.
0: Miss Vale, what my name is doesn't matter very much. By this time, it's enough for you to know that I want those securities and I need to get them. Hand them over.
2: You get out of here.
0: I warn you, Miss Vale, I don't want to get nasty, but I'm not going to leave without them.
2: Stay away from me.
0: The securities, Miss Vale?
2: No. No. No.
0: Where are they, Miss Vale? Tell me. I don't want to hurt you. The more she struggled, the tighter I gripped her throat. Her arms beat weakly against my side, and suddenly I got so mad at her that I... Where are they? Where are they? Tell me, where are they? My fingers tightened and strained against her soft flesh. Then suddenly she quit struggling, and when I loosened my grip, she fell down on the floor unconscious. Where was that purse of hers out there? I ripped it open. Nothing there but a powder compact and a lipstick and some change. Where could they be? She'd have to tell me. I'd make her. Miss Vale. Wake up, Miss Vale. She didn't move. And then I saw that she wasn't breathing anymore. I'd killed her. I never meant to kill the girl. I hadn't any idea I was choking her that hard. All I wanted was... No, I had to get away. I couldn't stay there with that limp body sprawled on the rug, but I had to be careful. Couldn't afford to make any mistake now. I tried to remember everything I'd read in detective stories. You had to be careful about fingerprints. I ran to the bathroom, grabbed a towel, and with it wiped every surface I might have touched. Then I dragged the body to the bedroom and put it on the bed. I shut the door behind me and turned the lights off in the sitting room. I listened a couple of seconds at the outer door. Everything was quiet. I ducked out and went to the stairs. The lobby was empty. I crossed over and went onto Park Avenue. 5 minutes later, I was in my hotel. It was 12:30. I could still catch the 1 o'clock train for Boston. Mess I'd made. The best thing that could happen to me now, mind you, the best thing would be to get back home to the boarding house, to the bank, to that horrible, hopeless rut I tried to get away from. That was the best I had to look forward to. The worst. I didn't even have the courage to think of it. But then, what could they pin on me? If anybody had anything to worry about, it wasn't me. It was Vandergriff. He had the date with her, not I. As far as anybody knew, I didn't know any such person as Hester Vale ever existed. Vandergriff was the guy she told the desk clerk she'd given the key to. But the poor sap wouldn't even be able to prove an alibi for late last night midnight. Yeah. Ha! I could go back to my fishing and forget the whole thing. Forget it ever happened. I was safe. fine consolation that was, after all the beautiful plans I'd made. But at least I was safe. Boston, I checked the new suitcase. I could pick it up on the way home. The local dropped me at Loudon's Corner. By noon, I was sitting over my campfire, having a bite, just like any other fellow out on a fishing trip. 10 days later, on a Saturday morning, I was back at Emil's camp.
4: Ah, why, Mr. Bigelow, how is fishing, huh?
0: Fine, Emil, fine.
4: Oh, you get nice sunburn, huh? Last the rest of the year, anyway, no?
0: Did I really get that brown?
4: Or like berry, huh? Real nice and quiet, no? I have no party fishing before August, when Mr. Pearson come with 4 friends.
0: Yes, I know. He told me.
4: He's some fisherman, Mr. Pearson, who always try for record. But you don't care for record, eh, Mr. Bigelow? You lead the simple, the quiet life.
0: I guess I do.
4: You enjoy it, no?
0: Enjoy it? I try my best.
4: You have other hobby, maybe, huh?
0: No, I don't have any hobbies except reading.
4: Oh. Mr. Pearson and me, we have same hobby. That's why we're such good friends.
0: Oh, I didn't know that.
4: Oh, oui. We great one for philately, le timbre, the stamp, you know? Someday I show you my collection. It's feel 3 albums, but I have no so good collection like Mr. Pearson. But then I have no so much money.
0: Neither have I.
4: You make joke. Mr. Pearson is very wealthy, I know. But still, Emil can give him some stamp once in a while. I have few duplicates. You do me big favor and give them to Mr. Pearson. Avec mes compliments, eh?
0: What? Oh, sure, I'd be glad to.
4: Ah, bien. Now I drive you to station. Next year you come again, no?
0: Yes, I'll come again.
5: Well, Homer, you're back, eh? Did you enjoy your rest?
0: Yes, it was fine, Mr. Pearson.
5: Good. I can't say we've had any enjoyment back here. Have you heard about Mr. Vandegrift?
0: Mr. Vandegrift? No, sir. Is there something wrong?
5: Wrong. I'll say there is. He's been arrested for murder. He insists he's innocent, but the police have a strong case against him, very strong. Oh, it looks bad, bad indeed.
0: I'm sorry, sir.
5: So are we all. It means I'll have to give up my fishing trip this summer for one thing. I can't desert old Vandy at such a time. I'll have to wire Emil, and I just got a letter from him telling me he had everything arranged to.
0: Yes, he told me he was expecting you.
5: Oh, well. Can't be helped. Oh, say, by the way, he wrote that he sent some duplicates on to me in your care. Stamps, you know.
0: Stamps? Oh, that's right, he did. Sorry, I forgot about them, Mr. Pearson. I must have them at home. I'll bring them in tomorrow, sir.
5: Well, no hurry. I have no mind for them now, anyway. Well, back to work. Come on, back to work.
0: That night I looked for the stamps, but I couldn't find them. How I ever managed to lose them, I'll never know. Now I'd have to explain to Mr. Pearson. No, I wouldn't have to explain. I still had those letters, her letters. They were from foreign countries. I'd take the stamps from those envelopes and give them to Mr. Pearson. He'd never know the difference. I knew how fussy he could get about a little thing like lost stamps. Rather than get him started on a lecture, I got out the package of letters, cut the stamps off, and then burned the letters and the envelopes. The next day...
5: Yes?
0: Here are those stamps, sir. I found them at home, all right.
5: Oh, well, just put them on the desk, Homer. Thank you very much.
0: Oh, don't mention it, Mr. Pearson. I was having my lunch later in the boardroom when Mr. Pearson came in. He had a stranger with him, a tall man with an angry face.
5: Yeah, here you are, Homer.
0: Yes, sir?
5: I want you to meet Mr. Scott.
0: How do you do?
6: I don't.
5: Those stamps you gave me, Homer, are you sure you got them from Emil?
0: Oh, yes, sir. Just before I left, he gave them to me for you.
5: No, Homer, no. I just called Emil. He told me he gave you some recent French issues. Those weren't the stamps you gave me.
0: Oh. Well, Mr. Pearson, I guess you found me out. You see, I lost the stamps Emil gave me, and I didn't want to disappoint you, so I went to a stamp dealer's and picked up a dozen odd stamps to replace them. I didn't think it would make much difference.
6: Is that your story, Bigelow?
0: What do you mean? It's true.
5: They were very rare and very valuable stamps, Homer. You must have shelled out a pretty penny for them.
0: Oh, I don't know.
6: Mr. Pearson feels a man in your position couldn't afford to buy stamps like those unless...
0: Unless what?
6: Unless you didn't buy them at all, Bigelow. Unless you got them from the late Miss Hester Vale.
5: Well, what's the matter, Homer? Is the name familiar to you?
0: No. Why, no, sir, I never heard of...
6: What makes us think so is that the stamps Miss Vale smuggled into this country were the same issues. and worth exactly as much, $80,000.
7: Hey, we're worth $80,000?
6: Could it be a coincidence, Mr. Biglow?
0: Quiet desperation. I've been catching up on my reading here in prison while waiting. I found another good quote. Happiness is the absence of pain.

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0: Walter Abel will soon be seen in the Hal Roach production, Fabulous Joe. Tonight's suspense play was by George and Gertrude Fass. Next Thursday, same time, you will hear Donald O'Connor as star of Suspense. 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

In the coming weeks, Suspense will present such stars as Edmund O'Brien, John Lund, Lloyd Nolan, and others. 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

0: Autolite and its 96,000 dealers bring you Miss Deborah Carr in a story based on fact. Tonight's presentation of
1: Suspense. Tonight, Autolite presents the story of a girl who chose a most dangerous way of making a living and bet her life on its success. A story true, except for changes in names and places, which we call The Lady Pamela, starring Miss Deborah Carr.
0: This is Harlow Wilcox. 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
1: Deborah Carr is appearing by arrangement with Metro-Goldwyn-Mayer, producers of the Technicolor musical Singing in the Rain, starring Gene Kelly, Donald O'Connor, and Debbie Reynolds. And now, Autolite presents The Lady Pamela, starring Miss Deborah Carr, hoping once again to keep you in...

0: Mr. Tillett, I'm afraid that I'm taking up too much of your time.
1: Not at all, Miss Bond. Not at all.
0: I mean, you've shown me so many beautiful things, and I simply can't decide. It's extremely naughty of you to have so many lovely...
1: My dear lady, such jewels as these were made only to adorn one such as yourself. The afternoon is yours, and with it, my services.
0: How sweet of you.
1: Now, this is the tiara.
0: Oh, it's perfectly... Mr. Tillett...
1: I want you to notice the rubies here, and the exquisite workmanship of the filigree.
0: I daren't ask. It's priceless, I know, but...
1: $50,000.
0: Oh, no, I've got to be sensible. It's quite out of the question. Now, what about the necklace?
1: $24,000.
0: The brooch and earrings?
1: $18,000.
0: Oh, they're adorable. And the diamond?
1: $14,000 for you, Miss Barr.
0: I should really close my eyes.
1: I'm sorry, gentlemen, I'm...
2: Oh. Keep your hands on the velvet, friend, and nobody's going to get hurt. You, lady, just sit there and don't open your mouth or I'll close it for you. Hold up. We'll take that, please.
0: Don't you dare touch me. I'll... Oh!
2: Okay. Thanks for everything. So long.

0: Pam, Pam, here we are, dear. How are you, sweet? Oh, you know David Archer, don't you?
1: Of course. Do sit down. Have you ordered, Colonel? I'm famished.
0: I did. We were only waiting for you, my dear.
1: No trouble?
0: No, not a bit. Everything went off splendidly.
1: Good. David, that slap, it was a little too realistic. Don't ever do it again.
2: Well, look, I was only
1: I'm taking
2: to...
1: 500 out of your cut for that. You're to follow orders, nothing else.
2: Listen, if you think you can get away...
1: That's exactly the point, David. I do think. You don't. Tillith might have seen the scar on your wrist when you slapped me. You've got a record. You could be identified by that. Follow orders in the future.
0: Oh, now, children.
1: Be quiet, Halliday. Do you understand, David?
2: Yeah. Sorry.
1: All right. When are you disposing of the things, Halliday?
0: I'm flying to San Francisco tomorrow.
1: Good. Today's the 10th. We'll meet at my flat on the 15th, 8 o'clock. Mm. That should give you enough time.
0: Oh, ample, my dear, ample.
1: David, where are you staying?
2: Joint on 84th Street, off the park.
1: I think it would be better if you moved to a hotel. Change your name, too. Don't phone me. Send a note to the usual place.
2: Sure.
0: Ah, here we are, dinner. The finest food in New York, my dear. Just wait. You'll see.
1: We had done much better than I thought we would. Although I didn't expect Halliday to sell for more than $40,000 in San Francisco. I remember, as I brushed my hair before going to bed that night, that I felt almost sorry for Mr. Tillett. But he was such an old roué. Next time, he'd know better. Wicked little eyes. I didn't get up until 11 the next morning. It was a wonderful day, bright and clear. I was having my second cup of coffee when... Yes?
3: Police. Miss Barnes?
1: Yes, just a moment. I'm awfully sorry.
3: It's all right, Miss Barnes. May I come in? My name's Bolin, robbery detail.
1: Well, I suppose so. I think you might have telephoned first. Did you find the jewels?
3: Not yet. I'd like to ask you a few questions.
1: Oh, I thought I'd answered them all yesterday.
3: No, miss.
1: Oh. Would you like some coffee?
3: No, thanks.
1: Oh, please sit down. You make me feel awkward.
3: I'm sorry.
1: Now, Mr. Bolin.
3: You know a man named Archer, Miss Barnes, David Archer?
1: No. No, I don't think so.
3: He was picked up this morning. We think that he was one of the men in the robbery yesterday.
1: Really?
3: He was identified by a scar on his wrist. Mr. Tillett remembered it.
1: Oh, how wonderful. But they were two men.
3: Yes, we know. You're sure you don't know Archer?
1: No, I'm positive I don't.
3: You've never met him?
1: No. You sound as though you think I should, Mr. Bolin.
3: You were followed after the robbery, Miss Barnes. You went to a restaurant on East 53rd Street. You had dinner there with two men. One of them was Archer.
1: That's ridiculous.
3: No. Our man didn't know it was Archer until this morning when Mr. Tillett telegraphs. He was identified. The detective who followed you recognized Archer.
1: I'm afraid you're mistaken, Mr. Bolin.
3: We're not. The whole thing was too nicely timed. Who was the other man?
1: Really? I don't know what you're talking about.
3: All right. Get dressed, please, Miss Barnes. You'll have to come downtown.
1: Am I under arrest?
3: Let's say you're a material witness. It sounds better.
1: I don't think I was frightened. I was terribly annoyed, though. But at least they hadn't got Halliday. Mr. Bolin questioned me in a dirty little office at police headquarters. He wasn't at all like a Scotland Yard man. He smoked, allowed me to smoke. His first name was Jack, and he was rather nice-looking.
3: Name?
1: Pamela Kittredge Barnes.
3: Age?
1: 24.
3: Mm. Height and weight?
1: 5'4", 119 pounds.
3: Mm-hmm. Scars or marks?
1: No.
3: Nationality?
1: British.
3: Married?
1: No.
3: Previous convictions?
1: None.
3: You know we'll check with the other side on that.
1: I imagine that you will. And when the questioning was finished, they released me. Perhaps Mr. Boland thought that I'd lead him to Halliday. I didn't, but I got in touch by telephone.
4: Oh, you just caught me. I was on my way to the airport. Anything wrong?
1: The police have arrested David. They questioned me this morning. I'm free at the moment.
4: Oh, rotten luck.
1: Now, look here, there's not much time. I know they'll get in touch with Scotland Yard about me. And when they do, I won't have a chance.
4: I suppose not.
1: A couple of men followed me from police headquarters, so I can't very well get away. But, Halliday...
4: Yes, dear?
1: I want to know where I can reach you.
4: When?
1: Later, if they put me away, so I can get my money.
4: Well, as soon as I get back from San Francisco, I'll phone you. If something's happened, word will have got around. Now, don't worry. When you get out, the money will be here waiting for you.
1: Where?
4: I'll get in touch. I must dash now, darling. The plane. All the best.
1: Halliday...
3: Good afternoon, Miss Barnes.
1: Oh, Mr. Boland, I thought...
3: We just received a cable from Scotland Yard about you. I'm afraid I'll have to ask you to pack your things.
1: This time, you're arresting me, aren't you?
3: That's right.
1: David Archer got 10 years. I spent 2 years, 9 months, and 14 days in prison... And I was nearly 27 when I went back to New York. The first thing I did was to get my hair done. Halliday hadn't been in touch with me, but I realized it might have been too dangerous. The police and the insurance company were still looking for the jewels. So I began to look for Halliday. I telephoned every hotel in New York. And every possible contact that Halliday might have had. And at the end of a month, I knew what had happened. He'd gone, run out, leaving no word, and my share of the money had gone with him. Hello?
5: Miss Barnes?
1: Yes?
5: My name's Robert Wiley. I'm downstairs in the bar. I'd like to come up and talk to you for a few minutes.
1: I don't think I'm...
5: No, you don't know me, but I've heard about you.
1: Oh?
5: Some people have been saying that you're looking for somebody.
1: People?
5: Yeah. They say you're looking for someone called Halliday.
1: Do they?
5: Listen, I'm not a cop, if that's what you mean. Can I come up?
1: I'm not in the habit of receiving strangers in my hotel room, Mr. Wiley. If you'll wait a few minutes, I'll come down.
5: Okay, I'll wait for you here in the bar. What'll you be wearing?
1: A gray tweed coat.
5: Right. So long.
6: Table over there, okay?
1: Yes.
6: You're English, aren't you?
1: Yes.
6: Yes, I thought so.
1: How clever of you. You too?
6: I was.
1: What was it you wanted to see me about?
6: A deal.
1: What kind of a deal?
6: I'll sell you Colonel Halliday.
1: You know where he is?
6: That's right.

0: Wiley. Much too much.
1: I don't think so. Halliday's a big shot now. You're going to need help. You couldn't do it without me.
0: Did he tell you how much he got for the job?
1: $50,000.
0: Oh.
1: Well, what is he?
0: All right. Where is he?
1: Partners?
0: Yes. Where is he, Mr. Wiley?
1: Of course, there's one little thing.
0: What's that?
1: He said if he ever saw me again, he'd kill me.
0: Isn't that going to make it rather awkward? I mean, for you?
1: Well, it might. Unless, well, that's where you come in.
0: Exactly how do I come in, Mr. Wiley?
1: Well, I thought it might be awkward for Halliday to knock me off if we get to him first.
0: In other words, before you tell me where he is, I have to agree to help you kill him. Is that the idea?
1: If you want your dough, that's the idea.
0: I want my dough, Mr. Wiley. Where is he?

0: 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Tonight's production in radio's outstanding theater of thrills, Suspense.
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0: And now, Autolite brings back to our Hollywood soundstage Miss Deborah Carr in Elliot Lewis's production of The Lady Pamela, a dramatic report well calculated to keep you in...

0: Halliday was in London. And a week after our meeting, Robert Wiley and I booked passage on the first steamer. It was the second day of our departure. I remember the night, lovely and clear. Wiley had gone to buy a packet of cigarettes. I was leaning over the rail, watching the flashes of phosphorus. And the water was endless.
1: You want to be careful leaning over the rail like that.
0: It's beautiful.
1: Well, I wouldn't want to be in it.
0: Can't you swim, Mr. Wiley?
1: Oh, listen, now let's forget that Wiley stuff. Bob, okay?
0: Okay.
1: How does a girl like you get mixed up with Halliday?
0: I wasn't mixed up with him. He was mixed up with me. There's a difference, you know.
1: He worked for you.
0: That's right.
1: Are you kidding?
0: Not at all. Why should I?
1: From what he says, you were the front girl, and he worked out the deal.
0: The colonel used to be an actor. I don't think he can bear second billing.
1: Oh, you're quite a girl.
0: And are you quite a boy?
1: I've been told. I say, why?
0: I know you feel that because you're a man, you have to behave like one, but don't ever do that again.
1: I don't get that.
0: I have no intention of letting you. You'd better understand this. You and I have a business arrangement. I want my money. You want to take care of the colonel. We'll keep to that.
1: Okay. Don't you ever relax.
0: I relaxed for 2 years, 9 months, and 14 days in prison. I feel like working now. Do you understand?
1: No, but if that's the way you want it.
0: It is. And if you ever try to touch me again, we are finished. Three days later, we were in line.

0: London. We found a nondescript hotel in Chelsea and lay doggo for a time. It wasn't going to be easy. The colonel was a very top dog in black market, and we both knew that if he ever found out that Wiley was in England, there'd be trouble. It was Wiley's idea that I go to see him in his flat, but I thought an accidental meeting would be better, and so we planned it that way. I bumped into the colonel at Piccadilly Circus.
1: Oh, I beg your pardon.
0: I'm so sorry.
1: Have. I say it is you.
0: Colonel, I'd no idea.
1: Oh, Jeffrey, this is marvelous. I mean, absolutely marvelous. How long have you been over here?
0: Only a few weeks.
1: Oh, marvelous. Oh, you're lovely as ever, lovely. Look here, could we have a cocktail together? Talk over old times?
0: Oh, I'd love to.
1: Oh, marvelous. How about Scots? They know me there.
0: We went to Scots, and on the way, he prattled about England, his England, and of the old days in America, and it was all quite respectable talk. The colonel was a striking man, wore his clothes beautifully, and walked with the carriage you'd expect from a man who looked like that. They knew him very well in the restaurant. I began to see that this was not the same Halliday I had known 3 years before. We sipped our drinks, and it was all like a very exciting play. He knew I was going to ask him about the money from the robbery, and I knew that my partner was going to kill him.
1: Well, things are not quite the way they were, although I suppose one must put up with it. Mustn't one?
0: You seem to have done nicely, Colonel.
1: Oh, my lovely girl. It's all a matter of comparison, purely.
0: Comparison to the jobs we used to do on the other side?
1: Oh, darling. Those are trifles. I have no time for such nonsense now.
0: Neither have I. What did you do with the jewels?
1: Jewels?
0: Yes. The ones we got from Tillett's. Remember? You went to San Francisco.
1: By Jove, of course. What a marvelous memory you have. It's marvelous.
0: Isn't it?
1: Yes. A bad show, I'm afraid. I was hijacked, as our American cousin so quaintly put it.
0: Who did it?
1: I don't know. It happened in San Francisco.
0: Oh.
1: Yes. And then when I heard what had happened to you and Archer, I gave up and came home to England.
0: You were awfully lucky, weren't you?
1: Oh, not really.
0: Now, it's strange, because I heard that you got $50,000 in San Francisco.
1: No.
0: Yes.
1: Rot. Who said so?
0: Wiley. Robert Wiley.
1: Wiley? And who is Robert Wiley?
0: Oh, what's the use of all that, Colonel? You know very well.
1: As a matter of fact, I have the slightest idea of what you're talking about. I gather that I'm supposed to be on close terms with this Wiley chap.
0: That's right.
1: I see. Well, you can only believe one of us, can't you? And I tell you, I have never even heard of the man.
0: I do know you better than I know him, Colonel.
1: Then you take my word, eh?
0: No. I take his. I'd like my share, Halliday.
1: My dear child.
0: I want my share.
1: What can I say? I know what you've been through. I think of poor Archer still incarcerated, but on my word of honor, Pam, I didn't get a brass farthing.
0: I want my money now.
1: Oh, Pam, you're too marvelous.
0: I mean it.
1: Darling girl, things have changed, you know. Over here, I'm the man. I don't take orders anymore. And if I did, it wouldn't be from a woman. Certainly not from you, Pam. You're much too emancipated, even for me.

0: I think I would have killed him then, in Scott's. If I'd had a gun or a knife, I would have killed him. And as I walked to the underground station, I did something I can never remember having done before. I cried. When I got back to the hotel, I went to Wiley's room and told him what had happened. We were agreed we would have to work fast. And so that night, we went to Halliday's flat.
1: Who is it?
0: Pam, may I speak to you for a minute?
1: Oh, darling.
0: Hello. Hello, Colonel.
2: Dear girl, how are you? Come in, come in, come in.
0: Thanks.
2: Oh, twice in one day, you surprised me, Pam. But then you always did. Do sit down, won't you? And your young man? Drinks?
0: No, thank you.
2: Well, then, what shall we talk about?
0: You.
2: Oh, I say, in front of this gentleman? You know you haven't introduced me, Pam.
3: Are you kidding?
2: I never kid.
0: You're a rotten liar.
2: I may be, but I should still like to know... Oh, this must be Robert Wiley. Am I right?
3: There's not much point to this.
0: No. I want my money, Halliday.
2: Of course. And what do you want, Wiley?
3: Never mind.
2: You know, this is almost funny, Pam. I don't know what you're up to, but I've really never seen this chap before in my life.
3: You think she's going to believe that?
2: Probably not.
0: You can give me Archer's share, too.
2: Oh, how thoughtful of you. And you'll see that he gets it, won't you?
0: Yes.
2: Come on, the money.
3: Oh, yes.
2: Tell me, Wiley, where did we know each other? When?
3: What do you think you're going to do, play me off against her?
2: No, not at all. I'm just interested.
0: Colonel.
2: Yes, dear?
0: When you open the safe, please be careful.
2: Oh. A gun now, eh?
0: Yes.
3: Put it away. It's my gun.
2: I underestimated you, my dear. I shouldn't have done that. Well, you'll have to take it in pounds, you know.
0: That's all right.
2: Poor Archer. I wonder if he'll look for you when he gets out.
0: He might. Hurry up, please.
2: Will you tell me one thing?
0: What?
2: Who is this man, really?
3: Hand it over.
2: Why are you afraid to let me talk, Mr. Wiley? Don't you want her to find out the truth?
0: Give me the money.
2: Look out for him, Pam, dear. I don't know what he's been telling you, but...
0: I'm going to tell you something now. I swore to myself that if I ever found you, I'd pay you out for what you did to me. I'd get my money and I'd pay you. I'm going to, Colonel. He wants to do it, but... I owe you more.
2: Oh, Pam.
4: No.
2: Pam! Oh, you silly.
4: Give me that.
2: I've been telling you the truth, Pam. I've never seen him in my life.
3: Why did you have to do that?
0: Because I wanted to.
3: You must be crazy.
0: Come on.
3: You're not going anywhere.
0: Oh, stop it. Come on.
3: You stay right there. I've got to call the police.
0: Police?
3: Yes. Maybe you should have listened to him.
0: What do you mean?
3: I'm with International Insurance Company, New York office. We knew the jewels had been sold, but we wanted to recover as much of the money as we could.
0: You didn't know him?
3: No. But I knew you'd be looking for him when you got out. We wanted to get you both together.
0: Don't. Wait a moment.
3: What?
0: On the boat coming over, remember? You wanted to kiss me.
3: Uh-huh.
0: Perhaps I've changed my mind now.
3: I think I have, too. I don't think we'd be happy together. You're not exactly my idea of the ideal wife, you know?
0: If I ever get out, I'm going to kill you.
3: If you ever get out, I deserve to get killed. Hello, Scotland Yard. I want to report a murder.

0: 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Tonight's star, Miss Deborah Carr.
1: 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This program may be seen at the regular Autolite Suspense television time tomorrow night or a few days later in some television areas. Don't miss this great program. And remember to be with us next week for another thrilling Autolite Suspense show on radio.
0: Next week on Suspense, our star will be Mr. Dan Duryea in a dramatization from your morning newspaper. The dramatic report of a cold-blooded killing and the awful consequences to its only witness. The story will be called Remember Me, and it will be heard on Suspense. The Lady Pamela was written for Suspense by Anthony Ellis. Suspense is produced and directed by Elliot Lewis, with music composed by Lucian Morowick and conducted by Lud Gluskin. In tonight's story, Ben Reif is heard as Robert Wiley and Joseph Kearns as Halliday. Featured in the cast were Peter Leeds, Larry Thor, and Ted Osborne.
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16: Hello. Are you guys in charge of this precinct?
17: Well, hello, Bright Eyes.
16: Who's in charge here?
18: Just a minute. How did you get in?
16: I walked in. Who's the top man here?
18: This is the squad room, son. If you have a complaint, give it to the desk sergeant.
16: No, I don't want to bother him. Sleeping.
18: Jenkins sleeping? Boy, till I tell
16: you. You better sit down.
19: Hey, Costello, he's got a gun.
16: Yeah, I got a gun. Sit down.
18: Hey, son, you must be crazy.
16: Maybe. But I think I know what I'm doing.
19: Well, you can't hold up a police station, mister.
16: No?
19: There's no dough here.
18: No, look, son, look.
16: Keep your hands up.
18: I didn't move.
16: Hey, you. Shove that chair over for me.
19: Yeah. Okay, mister.
16: Yeah, I have a lot to talk about, and I want to be comfortable. Come to tell you Cups a story.
19: Look, mister, this isn't funny.
16: Just tell your story and give your present. How's that?
18: What do you mean, a present?
16: Why, I'm a regular Santa Claus. Going to give you $10,000.
19: Now look.
16: There is $10,000 reward for the kidnapper of Peggy Stewart, am I right?
19: You
18: well,
19: did
18: where
19: that.
18: Is she? Where's the girl?
16: You forget this gun. You also forget I said I was going to tell your story first. Sit down, Captain.
19: You mean you're confessing?
16: Yeah, story of my life. You get plenty of thrills. You know why?
18: Oh, look, son, look.
16: Plenty of thrills. Because my name is Reese.
19: Joe Reese. Then you killed her. You killed her.
16: Oh, so you have heard about me. Yes. Killer Reese. Killer Reese, Captain. Then you admit I got a story. I'm going to tell it in my own way. First things first, last things last. And Peggy Stewart comes last.
19: Look, just tell us, did you kill her, Joe?
16: I started the beginning. The beginning when I was born, and don't interrupt.
19: Okay, we won't interrupt.
16: Cause, you see, I think a lot about when I was born. Maybe somebody loved me then. Maybe when I sucked in my first breath of air and let out a yell. Maybe my mother loved me. Maybe she wished I was dead. She didn't live long enough for me to find out. But after she died, it was like I was just shoved clean out of the world. Shoved off to an aunt and an uncle who had the meanest, grimiest, stinkingest little souls even you fellows could hope to meet. Yeah. Aunt Ella and Uncle Walter. Oh, they were a pair. Why, they even looked alike. Faces like rotting cabbages. And their mean little mouths yapping away in the middle of them. Those two would have eaten the heart out of a saint. Oh, but I was so little when I went there, I didn't even know what I was missing. Until one day, when I was about 9, I found a kitten. A dirty, sick little kitten.
20: Joe Reese, what you got there?
21: Just a little cat.
20: How do you speak to me?
21: I mean, ma'am.
22: We found it down the alley, Mother, back of the fish store.
20: Well, you get it out of here, Joe. You get it out quick.
22: I told you, Joe.
21: Please, ma'am.
20: You hear me?
21: It won't eat much. Please.
20: You hear me? You get it out of here. Dirty thing. And if I see it again, Uncle Walt will beat the stuffing out of you.
21: Yes, ma'am.
20: Ought to kill it. Would, too, but it'd turn my stomach. Now get, both of you.
22: Yes, Mother. What you gonna do with it, Joe?
21: I don't know. Nothing.
22: We could have some fun, I bet. Tie something to its tail.
21: No. I don't want to.
22: Might as well. We could have some fun.
21: No, I said. Say, feel.
22: Yeah? What about it?
21: It's buzzing inside. Like machinery.
22: Oh, that's purring.
21: Purring?
22: Sure. Cats do that when they're glad.
21: It's glad? About what?
22: Bet it thinks you're gonna feed it.
21: Oh, yes. What do cats eat, Cousin Alex?
22: You ain't gonna keep it.
21: Sure I'm gonna keep it. I'm gonna keep it somewhere she don't know.
22: You're crazy.
21: I'm not. I'm gonna keep it. It likes me. That's why.
22: Likes you? A cat?
21: Then why is it buzzing? Purring? Sure it likes me.
22: Oh, it doesn't. It's hungry. I'll stop it purring. Look.
21: What you doing, Alex?
22: Watch when I twist its tail.
21: No, don't. Hey! Hey, now look what you've done.
22: See? Now it ain't purring. Joe! What are you doing?
21: It clawed me. It clawed me, and now it's scared. It clawed me. It's scared now.
16: You ever feel a kitten? What it's really like? Skinny little kitten? Why, it's nothing but fur. Soft and a head. And its backbone is like a thin string of beads. Curled just so. When it's scared, its eyes stare. All one color. And its neck is thin. Thinner than a match. Like a string of beads. Just nothing between your fingers. Just nothing.

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1: Between the acts of Suspense, this is Truman Bradley for Roma Wines. 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
2: Never turned my stomach. It's always easy. Very easy.
3: Yes, but Joe, where did you leave the girl, Peggy?
2: Didn't I tell you not to interrupt? I am telling you what I have to tell. Cats first and girls last. I sat in the backyard holding the dead kitten, and it was soft for a long time. Next day, it was stiff and hard on its fur. Funny, a kid 9 years old even knew about killing, but I knew, cause when I was more than four, I saw Uncle Walter kill a chicken. I saw his mean, stringy shoulders jump when he brought the axe down. You know, that's how I knew, because watching Uncle Walter, I could tell he liked to kill, liked it way down inside of him, and I hated him. So whenever I killed anything or anybody, after that I was killing Uncle Walter and everybody like him. I hated him. I hated him till he died.
4: Joe, come here. Your poor Uncle Walt is passing on, and I want you to see him before he goes. Joe.
2: Yes, ma'am.
4: Don't say a word unless he speaks to you.
2: I won't.
4: Go stand on the other side of the bed. Oh, listen to the blessed man fighting for his life. Just listen to him.
2: Yes, I listen. Oh, did I listen? And I only wished he knew he was dying. I wanted to tell him. I wanted to say, "You are dying, Uncle Walter, and I'm wishing you dead." That's why I'm strangling the wind out of your turkey neck. I'm burying a knife in your filthy heart. I am doing it. Me, Joe.
4: Oh, look at him. I think he's going to speak.
2: Oh, no, no. No, he's not.
4: Oh, he's dead. He's gone.
2: Yeah, he's gone.
4: Oh, that blessed saintly man. Joe, you'll never know how much he did for you. You'll never be able to thank him. He
5: heaven now.
2: Yeah, I bet.
4: Don't you understand, Joe? Your poor Uncle Walt is dead.
2: Sure, I understand.
4: Then can't you say something?
2: Sure. Uncle Walt is dead. 15 years. Too late for me. One day after that, I mashed a toad under a rock. And there was a white dog I caught in a fence, in a corner, and threw stones at it, dozens of stones. Each day I killed one thing, and some things died quick and some died slow. But I always felt the same. I felt good. I found there was room in the world for a bright young fellow like me. There was work to spare for a man who didn't mind killing. And $1 a job I could get. Sometimes more. Hey, pick up that pencil, fatty. Yeah, you, Sergeant. I'll give you a list.
6: Yeah.
2: Well, there was the Briscoe brothers. All three of them. A guy named Lyons who was two-timing somebody's wife. Oh, and that chorus babe, Daisy, me, Marks.
6: Yeah.
2: She got her fingers in the wrong pie.
6: Yeah.
2: Izzy Turnbull, the weasel.
6: Yeah.
2: An old codger named Haskett. We called him the...
3: Yeah. That's enough of them, Joe. Now, please, where'd you leave the girl?
2: I'll get her around to her.
7: Where'd you kill her, Joe?
2: I am telling this. It's my story.
7: Yeah. Sure, Joe. Sure.
2: Because it all happened different with Peggy Stewart. See, I wasn't supposed to kill her. The boy sent me around to case the Stewart house for a kidnapping. It was all I was supposed to do, find out who was in the house and when the girl was alone. It was a big job. Why, with her father owning half the state and holding a mortgage on the rest, we expected it to pay off plenty.
8: Yes, sir?
2: I'm looking for work.
8: There's nothing here.
2: Oh, I thought maybe raking the yard or I can drive.
8: No, there isn't anything.
2: Is there anyone else here I could ask?
9: Horace, who are you talking to?
8: It's a young fellow, Miss Peggy, looking for work.
9: Oh. What kind of work?
2: Oh, anything, ma'am, anything at all. You see, I'm going to college, and I just want some work for the summer, and I have a bad back, so I can't do anything heavy.
9: Oh, I see. Well, maybe we have something. I'll ask my father.
8: Miss Peggy!
9: Father isn't home right now, but if you want to wait...
2: Oh, sure, I'll wait.
9: You can come inside, Mr.,
2: Sanders. Joe Sanders.
9: Well, come in, Joe. Horace was about to give me my lunch. Maybe you'd like to eat with me.
2: So for more than an hour, I was on the inside, looking out, just for once. It did things to me. That room, all sunshiny, where we ate, blue dishes, the food cooked in little dabs, and so good. I was just boiling with hate. I couldn't look at her, at the girl, or talk. She didn't seem to notice what was happening to me. That's what really got me. She didn't once look scared. Hey, you ever see Miss Piggy? She's little. All curved and little and bright and soft. Even her voice is soft. I'd never known anybody like her, except people in books I read in a modern library, you know. I couldn't take it. I want to make her like the other girls I'd known. Make her get that look in her eyes.
9: You're not eating, Joe.
2: Huh? Oh, I've been thinking.
9: Oh?
2: Aren't you scared?
9: Scared?
2: Being alone like this with a fellow you don't even know?
9: Scared of you?
2: Lots of girls are.
9: Why? Are you dangerous?
2: I don't know. Lots of girls think I am. There must be something in it.
9: You mean you're a wolf?
2: No, I don't mean it that way.
9: Well, if you are, I think you're a nice wolf. The nicest I know.
2: It's not what I mean. Anyway, you just don't know me.
9: It's funny. I feel like I do. I feel I've known you for a long time. What's the matter, Joe?
2: Nothing. Nothing is the matter. guess I better be going.
9: But aren't you going to wait for Father? He'll be here pretty soon.
2: No, I guess I better not wait.
9: But you said you...
2: You see, I just remembered I got to be someplace at 2 o'clock.
9: Oh, well, if you come back tomorrow, I...
2: That's it. I'll come back tomorrow.
9: Maybe that'll be even better. I can talk to Father tonight about you. Then I'm sure he'll give you a job.
2: Sure, you do that. That'll be swell.
9: But you will come back. Promise?
2: Oh, sure, sure. I'll come back. I couldn't figure it out. How a girl like her could be with me and not be scared. And after I practically warned her, too, you can see how I tried to warn her, but she just looked at me, at my eyes. My eyes! And hers stayed just the same. Blue and soft, like she was looking at anyone. Hey, there is killing in my eyes. Lots of killing. Well, anyone can see that. But then it hit me. I had to make her scared. I had to get her to look at me in that beautiful, naked way from back deep in her head. Her blue eyes, all glazed, all over, all one color. Well, I got my car out and drove back to her house. It was night already, and there were lights on and windows were open, and this time I went right to the front door.
9: I'll go, Father. What, Joe?
2: Hello, Miss Peggy.
9: Well, did you come to see Father tonight? I haven't talked to him yet.
2: No, I came to see you.
9: Well, that's nice, Joe. I
2: came to get you.
9: Get me?
2: Sure, don't you remember? I came back, like you said. Going to take you away.
9: Like I said.
2: Yeah, see? Now you're getting that look. Now you're beginning to look at me the right way.
9: Don't, Joe. You're hurting me.
2: No, I'm not hurting you, Peggy. Not much yet. Just enough so you look up at me like something in a trap. It won't hurt much more when I kill you.
9: When you... Joe, please.
2: That's what I said, when I kill you.
9: Oh, no!
2: It won't.
9: Help!
2: I dumped her in the front seat, and after I got the car in high, she didn't move anymore. She sat there with her big eyes staring at the road. I didn't talk anymore. I thought fast, and I drove fast. I thought how it was going to be, killing her. And I was still thinking when we got to the hideout. Huh? Where it is? Oh, it's up in the mountains, and I like it there. It's nothing but a shed, but someone had a house there once, and well, there are still lilac bushes and roses. Lots of roses. When I lifted her out of the car to carry her into the shed, I could smell the lilacs. There was just enough moon to see her face.
9: You don't have to carry me. I can walk.
2: Just the same, I carry you. That's part of the fun for me. You don't want to spoil my fun.
9: Where are we?
2: What difference does it make?
9: No difference.
2: Then don't ask so many questions. You won't see much of it anyway. Okay. Inside. Walk straight ahead and stand still.
9: It's dark.
2: I got a candle. There. Now get over there and sit down.
9: On the floor?
2: Yes, on the floor. What do you want? All the comforts of home? Of your beautiful, clean, bright, wonderful home? Well, why don't you tell me what you want?
9: Joe, what's the matter? What did I do to you?
2: Nothing. You did nothing to me.
9: Then why are you... Why, Joe?
2: Go on, say it. Why am I going to kill you?
9: Yes.
2: It's a very foolish question. I got to kill you.
9: But why?
2: I got to talk to you, watch your eyes, and tell you a lot of things. I got to hold you.
9: Please, Joe.
2: I got to know how you feel before you die. Hold you like this. Do you love me, Peggy? Do you?
9: Love you?
2: Sure. That's what I asked.
9: Of course not. Of course I don't love you.
2: You see? Nobody loves me. Nobody ever loved me. Maybe a cat once. Everyone hates me, Peggy.
9: But I don't hate you either.
2: See, that's funny. I just thought of something. You know what?
9: Joe, how can
2: you? No, this is important. Listen, it's this way. I used to live here in a shack weeks sometimes, and I'd read books. Oh, good books. Modern Library. Do you know about them?
9: Yes, I know.
2: Well, you can get any book, and it's only a buck. It's less than a buck, the best, see?
9: Yes.
2: So I read something by a man who is called Oscar Wilde. And he says, each man kills the thing he loves. It's in a modern library. Each man kills the thing he loves. Maybe that's what I am doing.
9: No, Joe. You don't love me.
2: You don't get it. Like I said, nobody loves me, but I get love anyway. I get something like love, because when I start to kill you, Peggy, there won't be anyone else in the world for you but me. No one else will matter. And then your eyes, they'll get shiny. Oh, so shiny. And they'll blaze, and the blue will spread out. That's why I'm going to kill you, Peggy. Oh, it'll be so easy. There won't be anything in them but me. All I got to do is take your neck in my hands like this. Hey, Peggy, I'm going to kill you. You heard me say that. I'm going to kill you now. Why don't your eyes...
9: Poor Joe.
2: What? What did you say?
9: You've been hurt. You've been terribly hurt. Poor Joe. I'm sorry.

0: Well, that's it.
1: But where did you leave the body, Joe?
0: What are you talking about?
2: After you killed her.
0: Who said I killed her?
2: Why, you said that you...
0: Listen, you bonehead. That's what it's all about. That's why I came in here, to give myself up. See? See, nobody ever loved me except that cat. And when he got scared, it clawed me, and I had to kill it. But Miss Piggy, she wasn't scared.
1: I don't get it.
0: Miss Piggy looked at me and into me and through me, and she knew what I was. Rotten. But she said, poor Joe. To me, Joe Reese. I figured that was as close as I'd ever get to love.
1: Well, I figured it was enough.
0: Go ahead, answer it, Sergeant. Guess that's her father saying she's home. And then you can lock me up, Captain. I need sleep. I'm dead for sleep.

0: 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Tonight's study in suspense.
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2: This is Peter Lorre. I want to remind you to be sure not to miss next Thursday's suspense show. 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
0: Peter Lorre appeared through the courtesy of Warner Brothers and will soon be seen in their production, Three Strangers.
1: A word from our government. Despite the lifting of some restrictions, travel is still tight in many parts of the country and over many railroads used for the armed forces. 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
0: Next Thursday, you will hear Agnes Moorhead as star of Suspense, radio's outstanding theater of thrills.
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0: 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That's R-O-M-A, Roma Wines. Those better-tasting California wines enjoyed by more Americans than any other wine. For friendly entertaining, for delightful dining. Yes, right now, a glassful would be very pleasant as Roma Wines bring you Susan Peters in a remarkable tale of...
1: Suspense!
2: It was on the train that I first met Patrice. It was all over and done with, and I was on my way back to San Francisco. Not that I cared much just then where I was going, but... at least I had friends in San Francisco, and it would be easier there as long as I had to start out from scratch again anyway. She was one of those friendly, trusting, wide-eyed girls who give you their life history at the drop of a hat. Besides, she was happy. She wanted to talk. She was a bride.
3: My, that was a good dinner. Do you think I'll ever be able to cook a meal like that, Hugh?
4: You can't do better than that. It's the divorce courts for you, young lady.
2: Oh, why, Mr. Hazard, I thought it was a wonderful dinner. And thank you.
4: Oh, forget it. Nice to have you with us.
3: Hugh, I think I'll step into the ladies' lounge here and do a little primping. I always feel so messy on these trays.
4: Okay, I'll meet you back in our seats.
3: You want to come with me, Helen?
2: All right, yes.
3: Well, tomorrow when we arrive, the worst will be over. Hugh says I'm silly, but I can't help being nervous.
2: Nervous?
3: About meeting his people. His brother and his mother, that is. His dad is dead. They're terribly wealthy, I guess. I suppose I'm a snob. That shouldn't make any difference, should it?
2: It's nice, though. Oh, but they'll like you, don't you worry.
3: But sometimes I'm afraid they'll expect that nothing less than a raving beauty is good enough for their Hugh. And I know I'm not that.
2: Well, don't they even know what you look like?
3: Not even a picture. Isn't that awful? But you see, we were married in Europe. We were both working for UNRWA. And then we had a chance to get a boat right back home the next day. And all we had time to do was to send them a cable. And now I'm scared to death.
2: Does your own family live in California?
3: Oh, I don't have any family.
2: Oh, I'm sorry.
3: Oh, that's all right. It was a long time ago. Oh, would you mind holding my ring while I wash? I have such a horror of losing it. It slipped down a drain in Paris once, and they had to take out the whole pipe to get it back.
2: Oh, it's a lovely ring.
3: Isn't it? I told you we shouldn't spend so much money on a ring. But you know how men are sometimes. Oh, see what it says on the inside.
2: Hugh and Patrice. That's nice.
3: Try it on if you want to.
2: Isn't it supposed to be bad luck? I mean to take your ring off.
3: Bad luck? I couldn't have bad luck. Oh, my. Why, this road is rough.

0: At first it seemed as though everything was white. White ceiling, white porcelain things around me, white uniform bending over me, the white coverlet on the bed, my hands lying there pale and white too. Then I saw a ring on the third finger of my left hand. I brought it up before my eyes. Things began to come back again.
1: Well, how are you feeling now?
0: How long have I been here?
1: Almost 2 days.
0: What happened to...
1: To who?
0: There was another girl. I was talking to another girl, and then... Is she all right?
1: Did you know her very well?
0: Just on the train. Is she all right?
1: No.
0: She's dead?
1: Yes.
0: Oh.
1: Is there anyone else you want to ask about?
0: What happened to...
1: To him?
0: Yes.
1: You're going to have to be a very brave girl. Can you be?
0: Yes.
1: Your husband wasn't saved either, Patrice.
0: For a long while, I just lay there thinking. I hadn't decided yet. I was just thinking. Things that she'd told me echoing around in my head. They're terribly wealthy. Never seen me, not even a picture. No family of my own. They're terribly wealthy. Terribly wealthy. The next afternoon, the nurse came in with a big bunch of flowers.
1: Well, we're looking much better today.
0: I feel better. Where did these come from?
1: Do you think you feel well enough to have visitors?
0: Visitors?
1: Of course, you don't have to.
0: Who?
1: Well, can't you guess, honey?
0: Oh, but I don't think that
1: Now, honey, it'll do you a world of good.
0: I'm frightened.
1: Frightened?
0: But I've never seen them before.
1: You haven't? Well, I declare, but don't you worry one little bit, honey. They're just the nicest folks you'd ever want to meet anywhere. I know they think an awful lot of you.
0: Do they?
1: I'll bring them in. Mrs. Hauser, you can come in now. Only just a minute or two, though.
2: Yes, I understand. Patrice, I'm Hugh's mother.
0: How do you do?
2: And this is my other son, Bill.
3: Hello, Patrice.
0: Hello.
2: My dear, you know, of course, we can only stay a minute this time. And I don't want to talk about anything that's painful to you.
0: It's all right.
2: I just want you to know that your loss, our loss, is something I hope we can overcome together.
3: We both feel that, Patrice.
0: Thank you.
2: Now, as soon as you're well, in just a few days, we're going to take you home with us to Caulfield. And we want you to know that our home will be your home. Always.
0: Oh, I don't see how...
3: Now, you let us do the planning for a while, Patrice. I'm afraid you're not in very good shape for it just yet.
2: Patrice, from everything we both know of Hugh, we know he'd want it that way, don't we? It's hard to lose a son, as it was hard for you to lose your mother.
0: I know.
2: But it'll all be easier now. Now that I have a daughter, and you have a mother. Do you see?
0: I don't know what to say, Mrs. Hazard.
2: Not Mrs. Hazard, dear. From now on, it's mother. Come on, my dear. Say it.
0: Yes, mother.
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0: What would you have done? Don't judge me unless you've worked in a hash house or behind the counter of a third-rate department store, and scrimped and starved to keep up appearances. Don't judge me unless you've been through that. And suddenly a chance to trade it all in for security and wealth and a home. Just because somebody somewhere made a little mistake, you're the daughter-in-law of a wealthy family in California. All you have to do is keep your mouth shut and not deny it. What would you have done? I kept my mouth shut. And there were clothes and a car and a lovely room of my own. And a mother. And Bill.

0: Everything seemed to happen at once. In just one day, today. It began at breakfast this morning.
1: More coffee, Bill?
2: No, thanks. I have to run in a minute.
1: You know, Patrice, I was in Paris once as a girl. Oh, many years ago. Tell me, has it changed much since those days?
0: Changed?
2: Well, how can she answer that, Mother? She wasn't there when you were, so how could she know if it's different than it was then?
1: Oh, you know what I mean. Don't be so technical.
0: Why, yes, it has changed, I suppose.
1: You and Hugh were married there, weren't you?
2: Well, no, Mother. London. Don't you remember the letter with some London letterhead?
0: You mean the cable?
1: No, dear. I remember the cable, of course. I mean the letter. And I'm positive it had a Paris postmark, Bill. I have it right upstairs somewhere. I can show you.
2: Well, you hardly have to do that. Patrice certainly knows where she was married.
1: All right, Smarty, we'll see. Which was it, Patrice? London or Paris?
0: It was London.
1: Well, I could have sworn...
0: But we left right away for Paris. I think what happened was that Hugh wrote the letter in London, and, well, he didn't get a chance to mail it until we got to Paris.
1: Well, that probably was it. It's funny, I don't remember anything about London,
3: Mrs.
1: though.
3: Hazard, the morning mail.
1: Oh, thank you, Stevens. Just put it right down here.
3: Yes, ma'am.
1: Oh, bills, bills, bills. And circulars. Well, here's one for you, Bill.
2: Huh?
1: Fred Ellis, I guess.
2: Oh, thanks.
1: Why, Patrice, here's one for you.
0: For me?
1: Uh-huh. It's a local postmark, too. I wonder who it could be from.
0: I don't know.
1: What, Patrice, where are you going?
0: I just remembered. I think I left the bathwater running.
1: The bathwater?
0: The letter was typewritten. It was unsigned. All it said was, I know who you are. In the afternoon that I got the phone call, and the hours in between were almost worse than anything else that's happened, wondering who it was that knew who I was. It was just by luck that I was downstairs when it rang. Hello?
4: I'd like to speak to Mrs. Hazard, please, the younger Mrs. Hazard.
0: This is she.
4: Oh, hello, Helen. This is Steve.
0: Steve.
4: Well, I'm glad at least that you remember me. I was afraid that, under the circumstances, you might have forgotten.
0: What do you want?
4: I want to see you.
0: You know I can't do that.
4: Oh, but I must. I want to hear all about it, the train wreck and everything.
0: It can't be done.
4: Now, Helen, I simply won't take no for an answer. You'll drive out of town along the lake road, and about 5 miles out on the left, you'll see a little bungalow with a green coupe standing in front of it. I'll be waiting.
0: Look, Steve,
4: Helen, for your own good, I think you'd better come. In fact, I know you'd better come.
0: I went, of course. He hadn't changed. A little more run down at the heel, a little more cynical and sardonic than usual, perhaps. But he hadn't changed. Oh, no, he hadn't changed.
5: And after I heard about the train wreck, it was comparatively simple. Oh, by the way, I identified your body. You owe me something for that, at least.
0: Owe you something?
5: Well, don't you think so? What are you doing, mental arithmetic?
0: I'm wondering how I could ever have married a man who'd stoop to blackmail.
5: Oh, come, Helen, let's not be emotional about this. You have a very nice thing here.
0: I don't have a thing. They have the money, but
5: you do have your own bank account, don't you?
0: How much do you want?
5: Now, I'm going to be very fair with you, Helen. The truth is, I just needed a little, just enough for a little business venture in Mexico.
0: How much?
5: Only $1,000. If you've neglected to bring your checkbook with you, I have one here.
0: A check?
5: I said I was going to be fair, Helen. Now, don't you see, when the check goes through the bank and comes back to you with my signature on it, you'll have evidence against me. I think you called it blackmail.
0: Do you know another name for it?
5: I think you're being a little unkind, considering that when you get that check back, you'll have permanent insurance against my asking you for any more. Now, here. Make the check out to me, Helen, not to cash. The name is Stephen Jordson, if you remember.
0: I remember.
5: Thank you. I have an idea. I shall make a very handsome profit on this little investment.
0: I hope you do.
5: And when I do, darling, I promise that you will be the first to know.
0: That should have been enough. Enough for one day. But I might have known that it wouldn't be. I might have known if I'd stopped to think that I was only getting in deeper and deeper. There was a strange car in front of the house when I got back. Tried to come in.

0: Quietly, for fear someone would ask where I'd been. The family was in the library, and they couldn't help but see me.
1: Oh, Patrice!
0: Yes, Mother?
1: Won't you come in a minute, my dear? Patrice, do you know Mr. Winthrop?
0: I don't believe I do.
1: Mr. Winthrop is our attorney.
2: How do you do?
3: Sit down, Patrice. Join the party.
1: Yes, dear, we want you to hear this. It concerns you.
2: Well, I think I've just about done my part. The rest of it's up to you two.
3: All right. Shall I sign now?
1: Well, I think you'd better tell Patrice first. Don't you think she ought to know?
2: Well, tell her if you like. Perhaps I can explain it a little easier. You see, Mrs. Hazard is changing her will.
0: Her will?
2: Yes. Previously, her estate had been equally divided between her two sons. But now, since there is only one remaining heir, that is Bill, she is adding a codicil, providing that one half of her estate shall now go to you.
3: Well, don't look that way about it, Patrice. You're not doing anybody out of anything. I have the business Dad left me.
0: No. No, you mustn't do it.
1: Why, it was Bill's own suggestion, my dear.
0: I don't want any part of it.
1: Don't you see? She feels that way on account of Hugh.
3: Well, I know, but... But Patrice!
1: You'd better go after her. Try to talk to her.
3: All right. Patrice, wait a minute. Listen to me. Patrice, what in the world?
0: Oh, you and your mother have been so wonderful to me.
3: Well, why not? You're one of the family now.
0: Oh, I don't deserve it, that's all.
3: Listen, Patrice. Something I want to tell you, very seriously. I'll admit that at first I wondered if your coming to us, if the money had anything to do with it. I wondered about one or two other little things, but now I know, because I know you. But changing the will won't really make any difference now, because I...
0: No, wait, Bill. Don't.
3: You know, don't you?
0: Bill, not yet. This isn't the time.
3: I know it hasn't been very long, but I've got to tell you now. I love you, Patrice. I want you to marry me.
0: Oh, Bill.
3: Is it as bad as all that? I know I didn't say it right, but I see you every day, Patrice. I'm with you every day. I just...
0: Why couldn't you have given me just a few more days?
3: Then there is some hope, Patrice?
0: I don't know.
3: Patrice, is it the past?
0: Oh, no. I've never really been in love... I've got to go now, Bill.
3: You afraid I'd kiss you?
0: I'm afraid I'll want you to. So you see, it wasn't just the money, the security anymore. I'd have loved him if he'd been a pauper. This is it, he said. This was it, all right. First, I had wanted to go to the dance at the country club and be stared at and asked tactful questions about Hugh. But now I was glad. Now it was pure escape from the turmoil of my thoughts, the guilt and the indecision. Pure escape, I thought.
3: Well, if I'd known you dance this well...
0: Do I?
3: Hasn't anyone ever told you that before?
0: Not really.
3: Well, then I'll continue. That you're by far the most beautiful girl here.
0: Am I?
3: Well, you know quite well you're perfectly aware of all this. And if you weren't, one look at the stag line would tell you. Patrice, what's the matter?
0: I must have stumbled.
3: Stumbled? Not you.
4: I beg your pardon. May I cut in?
3: Oh, Mrs. Hazard? Mr. Georgeson?
4: Well, this is a very great pleasure, Mrs. Hazard.
0: Bill, I'll see you later.
3: Right, Patrice.
0: What are you doing here?
4: Oh, I've been moving in quite the best circles, didn't you know?
0: You shouldn't be dancing with me.
4: Why not?
0: You know why not. It's not safe.
4: Is there anything that is for someone in your position?
0: Leave me alone, can't you?
4: I want to talk to you about that check.
0: No, no, not here.
4: I think you're right. Let's go out on the veranda. What I have to say won't take very long. Ah, yes, I think it's much better out here.
0: All right, Steve. What about the check?
4: Oh, yes, indeed, yes. It's quite the nicest check I've ever had. In fact, I've still got it.
0: Aren't you going to cash it?
4: I'm afraid you weren't thinking very clearly this afternoon, Helen. Remember, I told you that once that check passed through the bank and came back to you with my signature on it, you would be holding evidence against me?
0: Yes.
4: Well, of course, if I don't cash it, if I just hang on to it, then I'm holding evidence against you. Quite damaging evidence. You see?
0: What do you want now?
4: Helen, I'm afraid I'm not interested in a mere $1,000.
0: Then give it back to me and I'll give you more, whatever I can.
4: Oh, no, Helen, no. I have no intention of giving this check back to you. But do you see this envelope?
0: Yes.
4: You'll notice that it's addressed to William Hazard at his office so that you can't intercept it. It contains that check and it's going into the mail tonight.
0: You wouldn't, Steve.
4: Oh, yes, I would, unless...
0: Unless what?
4: Unless you take a little drive with me that I've planned for tonight. It's not far, just to Hastings, but it's just over the state line, and there's a justice of the peace there.
0: Justice of the peace?
4: Yes, and he's going to make us man and wife all over again. Mr. and Mrs. Stephen Georgeson.
0: Steve!
4: No? Then I'll mail the check tonight.
0: Why? Why do you have to do this?
4: Mrs. Hazard, whom you've been calling your mother-in-law, can't last forever. And when she goes, of course, you'll inherit, oh, I should estimate about $200,000. Under the law, as your husband, a third of that is mine. And for that kind of money, darling, I can afford to wait.
0: How could you? How could you?
4: You're the bride. I'll let you choose the time, but it must be tonight.
0: Steve, there must be some other way.
4: There isn't. It's tonight, or I mail the check.
0: All right. But late. It's got to be late.
4: I see your point.
0: 3 o'clock.
4: All right.
0: I'll meet you at your house at 3 o'clock.
4: And be on time, Helen, because the United States mail is always on time.
5: Oh, there you are, Patrice.
4: Oh, well, good night, Mrs. Hazard.
5: I've been looking for you.
0: I wasn't too long, was I?
5: No, no. Do you know that fellow, Georgeson?
0: No, I...
5: Well, I'm glad you don't. He's no good.
0: Oh.
5: Seems he's a professional gambler. Wasn't sure until tonight. But he's done some of our members out of quite a little money, including me.
0: Bill, would you take me home? I'm terribly tired.
5: Of course I will.
0: Thanks.
5: Patrice.
0: Yes, Bill?
5: Have you thought about what I said this afternoon?
0: Yes, Bill.
5: Well?
0: I can't give you an answer now.
5: Will it be soon?
0: Yes, Bill. Soon. There was nothing else to do now. I waited until the house was dark and I was sure everyone was asleep. And then I slipped out and got the gun that I'd found one day in a cupboard in the garage and drove out to meet Steve. He didn't need to worry about my being on time. I was there right on schedule.
4: Well, well, well. Come in, come in. Anything you'd like to have before we start?
0: Yes. I'd like to see the check.
4: Why?
0: Oh, I just want to make sure you still have it.
4: Oh. All right. Here it is, right here in my coat. Helen. Helen, put down that gun.
0: You deserve this. You deserve every bit of it. I took the check out of his pocket and burned it in the fireplace. I threw the gun as far as I could into the lake. Then I drove home and let myself into the dark, quiet house. And although I had just killed a man, I slept like an innocent child.
6: Patrice! Wake up, Patrice!
0: Bill, what time is it?
6: It's morning. I'm sorry to wake you, but they'd only give me a few minutes.
0: Bill, what's the matter?
6: I've just been arrested, Patrice, for murder.
0: Murder?
6: I just wanted you to know for me, first of all, and tell you I didn't do it. No matter how bad it looks, I didn't do it. But they know I threatened him publicly about the money he cheated me out of, and the bullets were the same as for a German Luger I got in the Far East, and people around town knew I had. Although they haven't found the gun yet, and... They found me out there. I'm going to have a showdown with him. A farmer that delivers milk came in just as I got there.
0: Bill. Who?
6: Georgeson. Stephen Georgeson.
0: Oh, Bill.
7: I'm afraid you'll have to come along now, Mr. Hazard.
6: Oh, darling, don't worry. But you know I didn't do it, don't you?
0: Yes, Bill. I know that you didn't do it. That's why I've written this. It's one of those things you read about in the papers. A signed confession. Oh, they've been terribly nice to me. Hired the best lawyers. They say maybe I won't get too bad a sentence. And Bill says that no matter how long it is, he'll still be waiting. But I wonder. I wonder.

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2: Thank you, Mr. Niles. 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
2: Well, that's good enough for me, Ken. I hear that Joe Cotton is to be your star next Thursday on Suspense.
1: That's right, and the play will be something rather special, we think. Next Thursday, you will hear the premiere of The Thing in the Window, the very newest thriller to come from the pen of Lucille Fletcher, who has written some of our finest suspense plays, including the one which is probably the most famous of them all, Sorry, Wrong Number.
2: Well, that I'll certainly have to mark off as a red-letter day on my calendar next week. And now, good night. I've certainly enjoyed being with you all this evening.
1: Well, thank you, Susan Peters, and thanks to Metro-Goldwyn-Mayer, producers of The Yearling, for arranging for you to be with us this evening.
0: Next Thursday, same time, you will hear Mr. Joseph Cotton as star of Suspense.
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15: Two late visitors are passing the way. All visitors will please go ashore.
16: The steward will direct you, sir. Just follow that way.
17: Bonjour, monsieur le commandant.
16: Ah, bonjour, madame.
17: J'espère que nous aurons un bon voyage.
16: Espérons-le, madame.
17: Larry,
18: come on, Louise. Everything will be all right. Good morning, Captain.
16: Good morning, sir. Watch your step here, madam. Why, it's Mrs. Meredith.
17: Yes, I am.
16: Welcome aboard.
17: Yes, I am. Thank you.
16: And this must be Mr. Meredith?
17: Oh, yes, I'm so sorry. Larry, this is Captain Woodbridge.
18: Glad to meet you, Captain.
16: How do you do, sir?
18: I want to thank you for taking such good care of my wife on the trip over.
16: We were happy to do what we could. I'm pleased to see her looking so well.
17: Yes. I mean, thank you. At first, I remember thinking only that it was a mistake, that we should have gone home some other way. Or at least on some other ship. How could I have been such a fool not to realize how humiliating it would be to face all those people again? To see them look at me and remember. To feel them point me out and know they were whispering about me, watching every move I made for the first sign of something queer. Didn't Captain Woodbridge say something to the man beside him as we walked away? Wouldn't they all be saying something to the ones beside them as I walked by? Well, they wouldn't get a chance to. Because I wasn't going to stay. We'd get off the ship, find another one. It wasn't fair to expect me to... Even as I thought it, I felt the ship begin to move. And I knew it was too late.
18: I'll have to ask the steward to... Louise, what on earth's the matter?
17: Larry, I can't face all these people.
18: Oh, nonsense. What's there to face them about?
17: Larry, how can you say that?
18: Now, Louise, listen to me. You're letting your imagination run away with you. There must be 2,000 passengers on this ship. You don't know them, and they don't know you.
17: But the stewards...
18: All right, a couple of stewards know who you are and some of the wacky things you did coming over. Do you think you're the only woman in the world who's ever had a nervous breakdown on an ocean voyage? Do you think in the 3 months since then they haven't had a couple of other passengers flip their lids?
17: Larry!
18: I'm sorry, but you might as well face it, Louise.
17: You needn't put it in those terms.
18: I said I was sorry.
17: And you needn't have put me through this either. You could have booked passage on another ship. We could have flown home.
18: I told you these were the only accommodations we could get. We're not the only people trying to get home from Europe. We were darn lucky to get anything at all. Besides, I think it's just as well we are on this ship.
17: Why? Larry, what are you getting at?
18: I'm not getting at anything.
17: But you know I'm practically all well. The doctor said so.
18: Of course I know it. It's just that if anything should happen...
17: Nothing is going to happen.
18: If you should get sick...
17: If I get sick, I'll know I'm getting sick.
18: You didn't know it last time.
17: Oh, please, Larry.
18: Now, Louise, let's don't start that again.
17: Start what again?
18: If I'd thought you weren't well enough to make the trip, we wouldn't be making it, would we? Well, would we?
17: No, I guess not.
18: Yeah, that's better. Now, the thing for you to do is to forget all about the things that have been bothering you the past few months and forget all this nonsense about the people on the ship and just have a pleasant, restful trip home.
17: Yes, all right.
18: All right. Oh, and by the way, Louise, if the steward comes in...
17: Yes.
18: If I were you, I'd lay off the French bit.
17: Lay off? What do you mean?
18: Well, I don't suppose the captain thought anything about it, and probably the steward wouldn't either, but... Well, after all, that was the start of your trouble last time.
17: What?
18: And it might give people the wrong idea.
17: Harry, what are you talking about?
18: Now, Louise, don't get worked up. I merely said take it easy on the... French.
17: I haven't spoken one word of it. Larry, for the love of God, don't look at me like that.
18: You don't remember what you said, Captain Woodbridge?
17: But I didn't say anything. Oh, Larry, that was the woman ahead of us. She was speaking French. I remember what she said, something about a pleasant trip. Larry, I hardly said anything at all, only yes and thank you. I couldn't have. I'd remember it. Larry, I didn't. Did I?
18: Look, Louise, it really doesn't matter.
17: Larry.
18: I just thought it would be better for you if you stayed away from it.
17: Answer me.
18: I've only upset you, so we won't say anything more about it.
17: Larry, please. I sat there and my mind went back frantically over our arrival aboard ship. Every step of it, every word of it. Larry was wrong. He had to be. If I had said something, I'd remember it, wouldn't I? The other time I... Yes, the other time. I forced myself to think back to the day 3 months ago when I boarded this same ship in New York, when all I could think of was that I was free of Larry at last. And on my way to Paris, free and alone. Well, not quite alone. I would be sharing my cabin with another woman. I remember that I had only been there a few moments when she came in.
19: Oh, hello. I guess we're going to be roommates.
17: Bonjour, madame.
19: Bonjour. Oh, I see. You're getting into the spirit of it already. Well, I'm Helen Blake. You're Mrs. Meredith?
17: Oui, madame.
19: Oh, dear. Now, that means yes, doesn't it? I'm afraid that's about the extent of my French. Yes, and no, and hello. I suppose you speak it very well.
17: Oh, je pense que je le parle bien, mais c'est pas souvent que je la pratique.
19: Well, I don't have the remotest idea what you said, but I guess it answers my question. You'll have to give me a few tips before we get there, so I'll at least be able to get by.
17: Oh, ce n'est pas difficile. Les Français sont très gentils. On vous aidera toujours. Et puis, presque tout le monde parle anglais.
19: Ah, oh, sure. I guess. Well, I suppose I might as well get settled. Which is my bunk?
17: N'importe quoi, ça m'est égal.
19: Oh, now, look, enough is enough. Do you want this bunk or the other one?
17: Vraiment, pour moi, ça n'a pas aucune importance. Choisissez vous-même.
19: For heaven's sakes, I thought you were an American woman. Don't you speak any English at all?
17: Yes. Yes, of course I speak English.
19: Oh, well, thank heaven for that. I was beginning to think that I'd wound up...
17: Why do you ask?
19: Why'd I ask what?
17: If I speak English.
19: Well, for heaven's sake, because you haven't spoken one word of it till just now. You were rattling along in French. At least, I suppose it was French. Oh, Meredith, are you sure you feel all right? You're looking awfully white.
17: I tried to make some excuse and couldn't. I knew what she must be thinking. I was thinking it myself. I just stood there and stared at her, numb with fear. The same kind of fear that gripped me now. Only worse now. Because now I knew what must be happening, and I would be as powerless to prevent it this time as I had been the first time 3 months ago. Only why? Why had the doctors let me go if I was so near another breakdown? Surely they could see it coming. Hadn't they told Larry I was well enough that I'd be all right? Hadn't the doctors written him a letter? Yes. Larry had a letter. He said he had. He must still have it. But where? Where would he keep it? It's got to be here somewhere. So he wouldn't throw it away. He couldn't have.
18: Well, Louise.
17: No!
18: Looking for something?
17: Oh. I didn't hear you come in, Larry. Where's the letter?
18: Letter? What letter? Oh, a steward. Just bring that right on in here.
20: Yes, sir.
18: I thought you might like some coffee. Oh, Louise, you know Mr. Haskins, I believe.
21: Bonjour, madame. C'est un plaisir de vous revoir.
18: Well, Louise, can't you say hello to Mr. Haskins? I'm sorry, steward. I'm afraid my wife is a little upset this morning. You understand.
21: Of course, sir. Sorry to hear it, sir. If you need anything, just ring for me.
18: Now, what's this all about a letter?
17: How could you bring that man in here?
18: Why, he's our steward. I did think it was rather stupid of you not to speak to him. Really, Louise, if you want people to think you're perfectly normal, you might act as if you are. There's no telling what he thinks now.
17: What he thinks? Or what you told him to think?
18: What I told him to think? Really, Louise?
17: And stop really Louising me.
18: You're exciting yourself.
17: So would you be if you thought...
18: If I thought what?
17: Nothing! Leave me alone.
18: Have some coffee, dear. It'll calm you down.
17: I don't want any coffee! I just want to be left alone!
14: In just a moment, we'll return with Act Two of Suspense.
16: Will you have some more coffee, Mrs. Meredith?
17: Yes, thank you.
16: You're awfully quiet this evening. Not a bit of mild mare, I hope. Your husband said earlier you weren't feeling up to par.
17: Captain, you know I never have a bit of Maldemar. If I have it, it's a great big chunk of it.
16: Yes, quite so. Well, I'm sure you've seen the last of that.
17: A lot of other people seem to be having Maldemar, though.
16: So? Why do you say that?
17: Well, so many empty places at the table.
16: Oh, that? No, I'm afraid that's mostly a lack of bookings.
17: But I thought you were booked solid.
16: Oh, not at this time of year. We're into the off-season travel now.
17: Oh. Well, what about other ships then? I mean, are they full up?
16: No, not any more than we are.
17: But then why?
16: But why what?
17: Oh, nothing. Captain Woodbridge.
16: Yes?
17: I don't suppose you remember our coming on board this morning.
16: Well, certainly I do. I greeted you myself.
17: But no, I didn't mean that. I mean, of course, I knew you would remember that. I meant, do you... I don't suppose you remember what I said.
16: What you said?
17: Yes. I mean, do you remember anything special?
16: I'm afraid not. Was there something you wanted to tell me?
17: Oh, no, it wasn't that. It was... Oh, never mind. It wasn't anything.
16: Oh, Mrs. Meredith, I do hope that everything's all right.
17: Oh, yes. Yes, everything is fine. I could have cried. What could I say to him? Captain Woodbridge, did I say anything to you in French this morning? He would have thought I was mad. Now he thought it anyway. And if I stayed in my cabin, saw nobody, said nothing. But that was exactly what I had done on the trip 3 months ago until the madness drove me to do the queer things that finally made them come and take me away to the infirmary and knock me out with drugs. Oh, if I had been afraid that morning, it was nothing to the fear that gripped me now. Was I going mad? I didn't know. I only knew that Larry had lied to me. Larry had trapped me into this. And there was no escape.
18: You seem to be having quite a conversation with the captain.
17: Wasn't anything?
18: Tired.
17: What am I supposed to say, yes?
18: What's the matter with you, Louise? You're not yourself.
17: I'm not sure I know what myself is anymore.
18: What's that over there?
17: Where?
18: Well, that's your beach bag, isn't it? Now, how'd it come to be there?
17: I don't know. I was wondering where it was all morning. I'll get it.
18: Louise, stay away from that rail.
0: Nathan, stay back. Stay back.
17: Larry, what in the world are you doing?
20: What happened?
17: I jumped
20: over. Did you actually see
22: that? Are you all right?
18: Yes. She's all right now. Thank you. Louise, what made you do it?
17: Larry, I didn't do a thing.
1: Is there anything I can do?
18: No, no, nothing. Thank you, thank you. I'll get her to our cabin.
17: Larry, when I was at my worst before, I never tried to hurt myself. I'm not trying it now.
18: I'm sorry, Louise. You startled me. I thought...
17: You thought? What do you think all those other people thought? Or did you plan it that way? Oh, yes. That would be the way to do it, wouldn't it?
18: I don't know what you're getting here.
17: Oh! You don't know what I'm getting at. Oh, that's funny, Larry. That's the funniest thing I've ever heard.
18: I think I'd better send for the doctor.
17: Yes, Larry, why don't you? By all means, get the doctor in here. He's seen me off my nut before. He'll believe whatever you tell him. And don't worry about me. I could deny it till I'm blue in the face. He'll just say I did that before, too. But then there's no need for me to tell you all this, is there, Larry? Because you already know it, don't you? You're counting on him as an expert witness. Only to what, Larry? What are you trying to get me to do?
18: The way you're carrying on, Louise, it wouldn't surprise me if you ended up killing yourself. You're not eating any breakfast?
17: I wasn't here when the steward brought it in.
18: And what's that supposed to mean?
17: Anything you want it to.
18: You'll get hungry before lunchtime.
17: It takes a long time to die of starvation.
18: Come in. Well, good morning, Doctor.
17: Larry, how dare you?
3: Good morning, good morning. Well, it's nice to see you again, Mrs. Meredith. I heard you were a little upset, and I...
17: There's nothing wrong with me. And I did not try to jump overboard last night.
3: No, of course you didn't. I know that.
18: I'm afraid I'm the one who jumped, Doctor, to conclusions. Naturally, it upset Louise.
3: Yes, yes, of course.
18: So much so, I can't get her to eat any breakfast this morning. I don't believe she trusts me anymore.
3: I see.
17: You see? You don't see anything at all except what he wants you to.
18: Louise.
17: You think I'm going out of my mind again, don't you? Because that's what he wants you to think. Though he's far too clever to come right out and say so.
18: Doctor,
17: he doesn't have to. A few words here and a few words there. A couple of incidents like last night and you would fall for it the way he knew you would.
3: Please, please, Mrs. Meredith.
18: Doctor, I'm afraid it is my fault. I was just joking with
17: her. Joking? He's trying to kill me and it's a joke. Don't you see what he's doing to me?
18: Louise, you must calm yourself.
17: No, of course, why should you, Doctor? You don't know what he is. I didn't know until I lived with him how cruel he is. How greedy. All I wanted was to be free of him.
18: Louise,
17: 3 months ago, I thought I was. But you couldn't allow that, could you, Larry?
18: Allow
17: there was the
18: what?
17: Money to think of. You couldn't let me go and take it with me. You had to have it at any cost, even if it meant killing me to get it.
18: Killing
3: now, my dear Mrs. Meredith, you must not go on like this. You'll only make yourself sick.
17: You don't believe me, do you, Doctor?
3: Let me give you a sedative. We can talk about it later.
17: And to think I would be the one to make it so easy for him.
18: Oh, ready to go down, Louise?
17: No. Go ahead if you want to. I want to stay on deck a while.
18: You shouldn't be wandering around in the dark by yourself.
17: Then come with me.
18: Well, I'm surprised you would want me to.
17: I don't have any real choice, do I?
18: Where do you want to go?
17: Right here, by the deck rail. A nice quiet spot. Deserted, really. It ought to suit you very well, Larry. I believe you could push me over the rail quite easily.
18: Yes, I suppose I could.
17: And yet it's not too far for people to hear me scream, is it?
18: No, it isn't.
17: They'd all come running. Too late, of course. Well, Larry, what are you waiting for?
18: I really don't know.
17: Am I supposed to make the first move?
18: I don't think that will be necessary. I can't say I planned it just this way, but as long as you asked for it, Louise.
17: Larry!
1: Don't jump, Louise! Jump!
2: Man, open the bullcase! Open! The bullcase! Open!
17: We both went over. That was something else Larry hadn't planned on. But I had. It was the only thing I knew to do in order to save myself. Loosening that boat gate at the deck rail. Even then, I wasn't sure I'd live through it. But I was pretty sure Larry wouldn't. You see, he couldn't swim. Not a stroke. They never found him at all. Of course, they kept me in the infirmary for the rest of the trip because they thought I had lost my mind again and was trying to jump overboard and that Larry tried to save me. I didn't see any point in trying to explain it. After all, that was what Larry wanted them to think.
14: 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In a moment, a word about next week's story of Suspense. Haven't heard it yet? Shame. 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The Carol Burnett Richard Hayes Show. 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Another tale well calculated to keep you in suspense.
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0: Coming right up. I'm sorry, sir. I didn't hear you drive in. I can't hear much of anything when the wind starts blowing.
1: Fill her up.
0: Yes, sir.
1: Better check the oil and water, too. Any hot coffee inside?
0: Yeah, hot and black.
1: That's for me. Must be close to zero.
0: Oh, not that bad. Down around 20. It'll drop tonight, though. Radio says we might get a blizzard.
1: And they call this sunny California.
0: Well, we're more than 5,000 feet here. 6,500 at the top of the pass up the road a piece.
1: Yeah, I know. I just come off it.
0: Were you heading north?
1: Yeah, Vegas. How far is it from here?
0: Oh, well, about 260 from Victorville, and Victorville's 32 from here. What's the matter? You lost?
1: What makes you think so?
0: Well, U.S. 66 is a direct route. Not many cars come across Red Mountain in the winter.
1: Hey,
0: Yeah?
1: Ain't I seen you someplace before?
0: Well, not unless you've been through here before.
1: I ain't never. Not back east someplace? You come from back east?
0: No, I never been. I come from up north. Eureka.
1: Funny, take that mustache off. You'd be a ringer for a kid I used to know once back in Jersey City. Joey Perino. Funny.
0: Yeah. Yeah, lookalikes. You run into them sometime.
1: Sure you was never back east?
0: Sure.
1: Funny, without that mustache, I'd swear.
0: You'd be mistaken.
1: Yeah? Well, where'd I find the coffee?
0: Oh, right inside. Sally will take care of you.
1: Yeah. You better check the battery and the tires, too.
0: Yeah, sure thing.
2: Good evening.
1: Give me a cup of black coffee.
2: Yes, sir.
3: The State Highway Patrol has asked us to make this announcement. Chains will be required on all cars in the mountain regions. Tonight's storm is expected to bring at least 6 inches of snow down to the 3,000-foot level.
1: Sounds like you might be snowed in.
2: Oh, won't be the first time.
1: It might be dangerous, considering your condition.
2: Oh, no. I'm not expecting until April. We never get any snow that late.
1: Not even when the weather's unusual, like they say out here.
2: Well, it's never that unusual. You better get Walt to put on your chains.
1: Ain't got any.
2: Oh? Well, then watch your step going down that hill. Particularly Mule Shoe Curve. It's bad in snow like this.
1: I'll remember that. Is he your husband?
2: Who?
1: Fella gassing me up to this Walt.
2: Oh, yeah.
1: You two all alone up here?
2: No, there's my dad. And he'd better get a move on or he won't get back up that mountain tonight.
1: Where is he?
2: Oh, he went down to Victorville this afternoon for supplies.
1: Oh? You born around here?
2: No, up north.
1: Eureka?
2: Well, yeah, how'd you guess?
1: Your husband said that's where he come from.
2: He did?
1: Yeah. Doesn't he?
2: Well, he said he did, didn't he?
1: Yeah. Yeah, did you ever hear of a guy named Joey Perino?
2: No. Why, should I?
1: Your husband looks like him.
2: Well, what if he does?
1: Oh, nothing. You ever been back east?
2: Never been outside the state. Gee, you ask more questions than a cop.
1: Oh, don't worry. I ain't no cop.
0: Well, she's all set to roll.
1: How much I owe you?
0: 12 gallons. That'll be $3.95.
1: Plus the coffee.
0: Compliments of the management.
1: Huh?
0: It's a policy of the establishment. Free coffee during blizzards. Isn't it, Sally?
2: Yeah, sure.
1: Hey, yeah, $4.
0: Bye. Get your change.
1: Don't bother. $3.95 for the gas, 5 cents for the coffee. I got a policy, too. I don't take handouts.
2: Oh, look now. What
1: I don't want to be
2: that?
1: Owing anybody anything, sister. Particularly rats. Be seeing you, Joey.
2: Joey? What do you mean, Walt, calling you Joey?
4: In just a moment, we will return for the second act of Suspense.

0: Walt, will you tell me what he meant calling you Joey?
1: Well, the guy's nuts.
0: He asked an awful lot of questions.
1: What kind of question?
0: About me, about you. He said you told him you come from Eureka. Why did you tell him that, Walt?
1: Oh, look, honey, the guy's nuts. I never told him I came from Eureka.
0: You never told me where you came from either, Walt. You just said you came from back east.
1: Well, what difference does it make?
0: It didn't then, when we first met. Well, it doesn't now, if you tell me it doesn't.
1: I tell you, it doesn't, honey.
0: Okay, Walt, I'm sorry.
1: You better get to bed, honey. It's going to be a long, cold night, huh?
0: All right. You coming?
1: Oh, a little while. Won't be much more business in a storm.
2: Yeah?
3: Mr. Pirelli?
2: Yeah?
3: I have a long-distance call for you from Victorville, California.
2: Who's calling?
3: Mr. Battaglia.
2: All right, operator, put him on.
3: Go ahead, sir.
4: Hello, Big Pete?
2: Yeah, Bat, what are you doing down in Victorville? We were supposed to be here in Vegas by dinner time.
4: Yeah, I know, but sort of got lost in the mountains.
2: Now, that figures. I know you'd get lost in Jersey City.
4: Yeah, but wait till you hear what I found.
2: Gold mine, I suppose, huh?
4: No, Joey Perino.
2: You're kidding. Where?
4: In a gas station back in the hills.
2: You sure it's Joey?
4: Positive. He's got a mustache, he's got a wife, and he calls himself Walt something or other. But it's Joey, all right.
2: Did he recognize you?
4: Sure he did, but he didn't let on. Thought I'd better tell you.
2: Now, wait a minute. If he recognizes you, he'll take it on a lamb.
4: Not a chance. He's up here all alone with his wife. She's in a family way, and it's blowing up a blizzard. He wouldn't risk getting her out in this kind of weather.
2: Where are you?
4: The joint called a White Spot.
2: All right, sit tight. I'll be there in a couple of hours.
4: Well, how are you going to do that?
2: Charter a plane?
4: But, boss, I'll be glad to handle him for you.
2: I'm sure you would, Bat, but this one I want to take care of myself in my own way. If you get what I mean.
4: Oh, yeah, I get what you mean. I'll wait for you here.
2: What's the name of this place he's at?
4: Walt Summit Service. Why?
2: Thought I might give him a ring before I leave.
4: Tip him off?
2: No. Offer him another chance.
4: Are you kidding?
2: What do you think?

0: Walt Summit Service, good evening.
1: Hello, Joey.
0: You must have the wrong number. This is Walt Summit Service.
1: Nah, Joey, I got the right number. This is Big Pete, remember me?
0: There's some mistake.
1: There's no mistake, Joey. Bat just told me he was by your joint a little while ago.
0: Look, I don't know what you're talking about. This is Walt Summit Service.
1: All right, Joey, if you want it that way, it's Walt Summit Service and you're Walt. But back in Jersey City, you're still Joe Perini to the boys, and Joey, the boys miss you. All of them. Me in particular. I miss you so much, Joey, I feel I just got to talk to you.
0: I'm sorry, you had the wrong number.
2: Walt?
0: Yeah, honey.
2: Who was that?
0: Hey, look, you're supposed to be asleep.
2: I was just dozing off and the phone woke me. Who was it, Walt?
0: Oh, somebody had a wrong number.
2: Well, it took you long enough to tell him.
0: The guy was drunk or something.
2: Oh.
0: Go to sleep, honey.
2: Well, aren't you coming?
0: I don't feel very sleepy. I sit up a while. Wait for your dad.
2: Well, all right, but don't make it too late. You know, I get lonely in here without you.
0: I know, darling. Go to sleep now.

0: Small craft warnings are flying from Point Concepcion to Point Dumas. All planes are grounded at Los Angeles International Airport. The Weather Bureau predicts that close upon the heels of the present storm is another developing off the coast of Northern California. This is an undisguised blessing for the farmer in the San Joaquin Valley and the growers in Orange County.
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2: Hello, Joey.
1: Wrong number.
2: You shouldn't hang up on Big P, Joey.
1: Wrong number.
2: Now listen to me, Joey, and listen good. I want to talk to you.
1: You got the wrong number.
2: Okay, Joey. Now you just listen to me, boy. You know a joint in Victorville called the White Spot?
1: Yeah, I know it.
2: Good. I'm at the airport in Vegas. I'm taking off from here in 5 minutes. You take off in 5 minutes, too, Joey.
1: Now, look here.
2: Don't hang up on me, Joey. Just listen. It'll take you about the same time to get down off that mountain as it'll take me to fly to Victorville. Meet me in the White Spot. That's an order.
1: I don't take orders from you anymore.
2: You'll take this one, or I'll come up there and shove it down your throat.
1: Oh, come on. Come on. A highway patrol car just pulled up outside.
2: Who are you kidding, Joey? You think you can scare me off at them two-bit cops?
1: Look, I'm not trying to kid you, Pete.
2: Well, that's my boy, Joey. You finally recognize your old boss, huh? Now, you ain't going to squeal at them orange pickers, are you, Joey?
1: I'm not a squealer, Pete.
2: Ain't you?
1: No.
2: How do I know?
1: Look, I'm telling you.
2: So how come you took a powder on me 2 years ago, huh? How come? How come you just blew?
1: I want it out.
3: Hey, Walt, are you in there?
1: Yeah. I'll be right there.
2: Who are you talking to?
1: Highway Patrol. I told you.
2: You going to tell them why you walked out on old Pete?
1: Now, look, I don't tell nothing to nobody. I just want to be left alone. I want it out. I got out.
2: You ain't out yet, kid. Nobody ever quits on me.
1: Hey, look. Leave me alone, will you, Pete? Sure, so I worked for you. I drove for you. I don't know nothing. I ain't talking.
2: You sure ain't.
1: I gotta go now. Just let me alone, Pete. For the love of heaven, let me alone.
4: Walt, there's someone at the door.
1: I know it.
2: Who are you talking to now?
1: It's my wife.
2: Look, get rid of the cops, Joey. Tell your wife to go to bed.
1: You got the wrong...

0: Good evening, Mrs. Parsons. I'm sorry I disturbed you, ma'am.
1: Oh, that's all right, Sergeant Toohey. Come in. Come on.
0: Thank you.
1: Walt was on the phone.
2: Yeah, Sergeant, some crackpot got a wrong number and can't get it out of his drunken head, you know?
0: Well, I just stopped by to see if you folks were all right.
2: Oh, yeah, sure. Snug as a bug in a rug.
1: Say, would you have a cup of coffee?
0: Why, yes, thanks, Mrs. Parsons. I guess maybe I'd drop by for that, too.
1: Well, there's always some on the stove.
2: Well, how's the weather outside, huh?
0: It ain't a fit night for man or motor car. Pass is closed, and we won't be able to get plows through from the other side of the mountain until, tomorrow forenoon.
2: Well, that's what you can expect in February.
1: Oh, there you are, Sergeant. Sugar, cream, and hot, I hope.
0: Well, that's wonderful, wonderful, Mrs. Parsons. Thank you.
2: Sally...
1: Yes, darling?
2: Like Sergeant says, you know, ain't a fit night out for a man or motor car.
1: Yeah?
2: Well, I thought we might put him up for the night. Huh?
1: Why, of course.
0: Oh, no. I wouldn't want to inconvenience you.
1: Oh, but it wouldn't be any inconvenience.
2: Oh, no, not at all. No inconvenience at all. We'd sure like to have you stay.
0: That's right nice of you, believe me, but I've got to get on down the road.
2: Oh, but it's after 10 now, and you're off duty.
0: No. In a storm like this, nobody's off duty. Well, thanks for the coffee, Mrs. Parsons.
1: You're welcome.
0: I got something to thank you for, Walt.
2: Oh, what's that?
0: The only laugh I had this evening.
2: I'd like to hear it. What's the laugh, Sarge?
0: Well, that car out front.
2: Huh? What car?
0: A couple of hours ago, when I was going up to the pass, that two-tone job, standing out front with the big tail fins.
2: What about it?
0: Gold and white, covered with mud and the snow piling up on it. It sort of reminded me of like a bathing beauty on a ski slope. Cars like that weren't designed for this kind of country.
2: No, I guess they weren't.
0: Yeah. Well, good night, folks, and thanks again for the coffee.
2: Oh, you're welcome.
1: Good night, Sergeant. Oh, I'll get it, dear.
2: No, I will. Walt, Summit Service.
3: You ain't left yet, Joey. Get going.
2: You got the wrong number.
1: Again?
2: Yeah, again.
1: Darling, what is it?
2: Screwball.
1: Well, what's he want?
2: Oh, who knows? He's drunk. Let's go to bed, huh?
1: Oh, I'm not very sleepy. I know what. Let's sit up and wait for Dad.
2: Oh, he won't make it now.
1: Well, he might.
2: Oh, let's go to bed, I said.
1: All right, honey. Well, go to bed.
2: Well, go then. I gotta lock up, huh?
1: All right. Walt?
2: What?
1: Well, what's the matter?
2: Nothing's the matter. I gotta look up, that's all. Get to bed. Stop asking a lot of stupid questions, will you?
4: That will be 20 cents for 3 minutes.
0: All right, here you are, sister.
4: Go ahead, sir.
3: Yes, Pete?
0: Well, how'd you guess it'd be me, Joey?
3: Now, look, let's cut the kidding.
0: I ain't kidding, Joey. I'm disappointed. Real disappointed. I fly all the way down here to Victorville just to talk to you, and what happens? You ain't got the courtesy to come down the hill to see an old pal. How come you ain't here, Joey?
3: I'm not coming, Pete.
0: You ain't, huh?
3: No.
0: Well, then I guess I have to come up there.
3: Nobody's asking you.
0: Now, Joey, that ain't no way to talk.
3: I'll lay off, will you, Pete? I ain't done nothing to you.
0: You walked out on me, Joey. Nobody walks out on Big Pete. I'll see you in an hour. And, Joey...
3: Yeah?
0: Don't try taking no powder. Fella at the bar just told me that the pass is closed. The only way out's down the hill.
3: I know it.

0: You want to change your mind and come on down, Joey? Joey? Joey?
1: Were you flashing, sir?
0: Yeah, I was cut off.
1: Well, just a moment, I'll try to connect you. I'm sorry, sir, there seems to be trouble on that line. Probably the storm.
0: Okay, sister, thanks.
2: Coming?
0: No. But it couldn't be better. The line just went out in the storm.
3: And the pass is blocked. But it's a sweet setup.
0: Ain't it? Let's go.
3: A pleasure.

0: That you, honey?
1: Yeah.
0: Come to bed, darling.
1: I can't.
0: Where are you going? What are you putting on your coat for?
1: I gotta go down the hill.
0: Oh, Walt, what's the matter?
1: I'm worried. About your dad. I'm going to look for him.
0: Now you know he's probably staying in town at the Rances. If you're worried, telephone them.
1: I tried. The line's out. I gotta go down the hill.
0: But, Walt, you can't leave me here alone.
1: I got it, honey. I got it.
0: But I'm afraid.
1: Look, there's nothing to be scared of. You'll be safe here.
0: Your gun. Why are you taking your gun?
1: Feel better with a gun.
0: Walt, you're keeping something from me. You gotta tell me.
1: There's nothing to tell, honey. Get back in bed, honey, please.
0: If you promise not to go out.
1: I can't. I gotta go, and I gotta go alone.
0: Well, then it isn't Dad. It's something else.
1: Now, look, honey, don't make me...
2: Hey! How come the place all lit up like Christmas tree? Can't be that much business tonight.
0: Oh, Dad, thank goodness you're here. This silly husband of mine was just going out to look for you. He was afraid you'd skidded into the canyon or something.
2: An old mountain man like me? Fiddlesticks. I'm glad you're dressed, though, Walt. I promised Sergeant Toohey I'd send you down the road with the tow truck and give him a hand.
1: Accident?
2: Yeah. Some darn fool was driving without chains. Went through the guardrail on Mule Shoe Curve. One of these fancy new two-tone jobs with airplane fins.
1: Gold and white? Hardtop convertible?
2: Toohey didn't specify, but he recognized the driver. Big shot gangster from back east, he said. Name of Big Pete Pirelli. Yeah, that was it. Didn't know the other fella.
1: Were they hurt?
2: Hurt? They're both as dead as last week's hamburgers.
1: Okay, I'll get going. I guess I won't need this gun after all. I'll be back in a little while, Sally.
0: All right, honey.
1: See that she gets to bed, will you, Dad?
2: Sure, son.
1: She hasn't had much sleep tonight.
0: Don't worry, darling. I'll sleep now.
1: Good. You know something.
0: What?
1: I love you very much.
3: Suspense. 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

0: But, Miss Rhodes, it's impossible. This is a maximum security prison. We haven't had an escape in years.
1: Well, you have one now, Warden. Tom Nixon.
0: How can you be sure?
1: I saw him in New York City 2 days ago.
0: Did you know him well?
1: Well enough. He was my mother's star boarder for years. Why, I sat opposite him at the dinner table from the time I was a girl of 15. Until he murdered her. And now, somehow, he's escaped from here and he's after me.
0: Miss Rhodes, it's impossible, I say.
1: Warden Graves, 10 years ago, when Mother was found murdered, I knew it couldn't have been anyone but Tom. I testified against him. I was the chief, well, practically the only witness at the trial. And when they sentenced him here for life, he swore to kill me. He swore in the open court to get even with me. For 10 years, I've lived in deadly fear of him. And now he's free.
0: And where exactly did you see the prisoner, Miss Rhodes?
1: That's just the point. That's why I know he's after me. I saw him in the building where I live.
0: Well, I don't see
1: how... He has a job there, running the elevator at night. I live all alone in a small 3-room penthouse on the 18th floor of an office building. The other night, about a week ago, I came home alone from the movies. After midnight, I was already in the elevator before I noticed that there was a new night man. It was Tom. His hair had turned white and there was a stoop to his shoulders, but everything about him, the crook of his head, his high, thin nose, the hollow cheekbones, they were all the same. And then he turned and stared at me. I could see those deadly, pale, cold eyes, those heavy eyebrows, and that familiar, quiet, sarcastic mouth.
2: What floor, miss?
1: My floor. Yes, the penthouse, please.
2: The penthouse? Where's that, on the roof?
1: Yes, on the roof, please. 18th floor.
2: Okay.
1: It was like being in a cage with a wild beast. He kept watching me, peering at me furtively as the elevator moved upward with agonizing slowness. I shrank back to hide my face. The light in the car was dim. My only hope was that he didn't recognize me.
2: Here's your floor, miss.
1: Thank you. Good night.
2: Good night.
1: Good night. You can go back down. I don't need anything, thank you.
2: What's the matter? Did you forget your door key?
1: No. No, it's just... It's right here in my bag. I'll find it in a minute.
2: You want me to let you in?
1: Let me in. Oh, no.
2: I got pass keys to all the doors. It's no trouble.
1: No, thanks. But I... No, I... Oh, here. I have it right here. Good night.
0: And that was the first time you saw him?
1: Yes, Warden.
0: And that was all he did or said?
1: Well, yes, but it wasn't so much what he said as the awful feeling that he was only playing with me, just torturing me until he was ready to kill me. Warden Graves, I don't even have a phone. I've always been afraid to be listed in the phone book. And the only way up to that penthouse was by that one elevator. I was trapped up there at his mercy.
0: What did you do?
1: I spent the night crouched against the wall with a flat iron in my hand. Just waiting for that key to click in my lock.
0: But it didn't.
1: No, it didn't. The next day, I began to wonder if I wasn't imagining the whole thing. Then that night, just as I was going to bed... Who is it? Who's there?
2: Excuse me, Miss Rhodes. There wasn't any answer to my ring.
1: What do you want? What are you doing here?
2: Just your laundry. They told me to put it inside in case you weren't home.
1: You might have given me time to answer the door.
2: Well, I'm sorry, Miss Rhodes. I'm very sorry.
1: Well, don't let it happen again. Good night.
2: I was just thinking, you got no way to get up here or to get down except in my elevator.
1: No.
2: Even the service elevator doesn't get up this far, does it?
1: No.
2: You're really alone up here, aren't you?
1: Yes, I... Tom! Tom, if you come any closer, I'll kill you. Do you hear? I'll kill you with my
2: hands! I don't understand what you're talking about, miss.
1: Get out! Get out! Get out!
2: There's my buzzer. I better answer it.

0: I haven't seen him since, Warden. I barricaded myself in again that night. And next morning, I got down to the public phone and put through the call to you. But it wasn't any use.
1: That was the day I was out of town?
0: Yes. But I still don't see why they couldn't have told me. Well, after all, I was giving them information.
1: It's one of our strictest regulations at Osawatomie State Penitentiary never to discuss any of our prisoners over the telephone.
0: That's what they said.
1: So you came all the way out here in person?
0: Yes.
1: And now you wish me to send someone to apprehend this man?
0: I want you to bring him back, that's all. Back where he belongs.
1: Miss Rhodes, I can't bring Tom Nixon back. He's here.
0: Oh, no, Warden Graves. Now, please. I've seen him with my own eyes. I've talked to him face to face. Maybe there's someone here calling himself Tom Nixon, but he's escaped. He's free. I know it.
1: Will you just step this way with me, Miss Rhodes?
0: No. No, I don't want to. I don't want to see his cell or talk to anybody or anything else.
1: Tom Nixon's dead, Miss Rhodes. He's buried in the prison cemetery. I'd like you to see his grave. Now, this is a photograph taken of him just a week before he died. You see, he wasted away quite a bit. He was in the infirmary all last year. Came very religious, too, toward the end. Spent a good deal of his time praying.
0: Praying?
1: Yes. All the fight seemed to go out of him as soon as he knew he was seriously ill. But you'd say this was his picture, wouldn't you, Miss Rhodes?
0: Yes. Yes, it's Tom, all right.
1: And these little personal belongings? Ordinarily, we turn these over to the family, but in Tom's case, well, we couldn't trace any family. You'd recognize these as his?
0: Yes, I don't know them all, but with that gold watch, he used to wear it every Sunday at Mother's.
1: He wrote a couple of notes before he died to a fellow prisoner and to the prison chaplain. You recognize this handwriting?
0: Yes. Yes, this seems to be Tom's.
1: Well, Miss Rhodes, feel a little better about your elevator operator now?
0: You must think me a fool, an awful fool.
1: Not at all.
0: But the likeness was so extraordinary. Well, it was almost like seeing a ghost.
1: A ghost? Oh, come, Miss Rhodes. Now that you've gotten all this off your chest, isn't it perfectly obvious? That poor night man's done nothing or said nothing to you at all out of the ordinary. It's only that, well, you seem to be the victim of some kind of a guilt complex.
0: Guilt complex? Well, I'm not guilty of anything.
1: Oh, what I mean is, Tom has been on your mind now for 10 years. You testified against him. He threatened you. Gradually, you came to see him everywhere.
0: No, no. Only this once. Only these last few nights.
1: All right. But now you know the truth. That should clear your fears forever. Tom's dead and buried. Go back and take a look at this night man again. Now that you know Tom's dead, I'll lay odds the whole resemblance will vanish.
0: I hope so.
1: My advice to you, Miss Rhodes, would be to go straight home. Use that elevator as much as possible. Get acquainted with this night man. For your own sake, try to get the better of these hallucinations. Well, that's all they are. Just hallucinations.

0: Good evening.
1: Oh, evening, miss.
0: Could you help me with these bags, please?
1: Okay. That all, miss?
0: Yes, thank you. This is for you.
1: No, thank you, miss. I never take tips.
0: Oh, it's all right. Well, I'd like you to have it. I'm sure the superintendent wouldn't mind. The
1: superintendent hasn't got anything to do with it.
0: Oh? Well, aren't we going to start?
1: Yeah, all right. Been out of town?
0: Why, yes, I have.
1: Yeah, I haven't seen you for a couple of nights.
0: I was in the country, visiting a friend.
1: Oh?
0: It's beautiful weather out in the country this time of year.
1: I wouldn't know.
0: Well, is this my floor already?
1: No. No, it's not.
0: Then why are we stopping?
1: Elevator's stuck. Power's cut off.
0: Cut off?
1: Mm-hmm.
0: But how could that happen? Which never happened before, as long as I've lived here.
1: Well, sooner or later, I guess it had to happen.
0: Isn't there some way we can get it back on? With some buzzer for the cellar or something.
1: If the power is off, the buzzer isn't working. So one of the lights is still on.
0: The lights?
1: Yeah. They'll probably go out in a minute, though. And then it'll be black in here. Black as the grave.
0: Well, let's get out of here. Open the door.
1: I can't. Won't budge.
0: But you haven't even tried.
1: I don't have to try. We're stuck between floors. The door's flush with solid wall.
0: Solid wall?
1: Yeah. It's kind of like being bricked up in a cell.
0: But there must be some way out of here. Isn't there a little door in the roof? Something you can pry open. Something you can climb up out of into the shaft.
1: I don't see any.
0: Well, what are we going to do? What are we going to do?
1: Wait.
0: Wait.
1: Wait. Until somebody comes along downstairs and finds the elevator stuck and then rings up the superintendent.
0: But that might be ours.
1: Might be.
0: No! No! Help! Help! Somebody! Help! Help!
1: You're wasting your breath. Everybody's left the building. I know, because they've all signed out. Nobody's down in the basement, and there won't be any passengers ringing for an elevator this time of night.
0: You seem awfully sure about all that.
1: You're jumpy, ain't you?
0: No. No, I suppose, really, there's nothing to be afraid of. Sooner or later, they'll come.
1: Oh, sure. Sooner or later.
0: It's just that we're being stuck up here between...
1: You're not jumpy on account of me.
0: You... No, of course not.
1: But you were kind of jumpy with me the other night, weren't you?
0: The other night?
1: When I brought the laundry into your apartment, unexpectedly.
0: That was a mistake.
1: A mistake?
0: Yes, I just thought you were someone else, a friend of mine, someone I'd always been afraid of.
1: Oh?
0: But now I've learned it couldn't be you, because this friend's dead. Dead and buried.
1: Dead and buried.
0: Yes.
1: What was his name? Maybe I know him.
0: Oh, the lights are out.
1: I knew they'd go sooner or later.
0: No, they can't. I can't stay here alone in the dark with you.
1: So you are jumpy with me.
0: No.
1: I thought you said this guy was dead and buried.
0: Well, he is. I saw his grave.
1: And why are you screaming like that?
0: I'm not screaming. Only it's so dark in here. It's so close and creepy.
1: What
0: and...
1: did you do to this friend that makes you so jumpy?
0: Do? To him? Well, nothing. I didn't do a thing.
1: No?
0: It was he. He threatened me. He was a murderer. He killed my mother in cold blood 10 years ago. He was our boarder for 10 years. And then one afternoon, I came home, and there was Mother lying on the floor with her throat... No! Where are you? I can't...
1: Go on.
0: No! I can't stand it. Tom. Tom, it is you.
1: I thought you said your friend was dead and buried.
0: Stop it! Stop torturing me! Now tell me the truth. You escaped, didn't you? You didn't die. And it was someone else. Someone else's grave, just as I thought. You escaped and found me here. Answer me, Tom. Where are you? I can't see you. No. No, Tom, no. Tom, I didn't mean it. I didn't mean to send you there. It was only because I loved you, Tom. And I hated Mother. And hated you for loving her. It was only to get revenge on you both that I killed her. And framed you. Mother was so cruel to me, Tom. She treated me like a slave. And all the time, flaunting you in my face. If you'd spoken one kind word to me, Tom, at the trial, just one word to let me know you loved me. You're going to kill me, aren't you, Tom? No! No, Tom, I don't want to die. I don't want to die. Why are we going down?
1: There's a passenger ringing in the lobby.
0: Then you're not Tom?
1: No, miss.
0: You're not going to kill me?
1: Not me.
0: It was all just a crazy hallucination. Just because the power went off and you look so much like Tom Nixon. Oh, forgive me. Please forgive me for being so absurd.
1: There's nothing to forgive.
0: And you'll forget all about those silly things I said, won't you? I didn't mean them. It was just because I was beside myself.
1: What silly things?
0: Oh, those silly things about my mother and Tom. And... Here, this is for you. No, I insist this time. I insist.
1: I'm sorry, but I'm afraid I never accept tips.
0: Oh, but I want you to...
1: Particularly from a dame who framed my twin brother. Evening, Warden.
2: Good evening, Lieutenant Nixon.
1: She confessed.
2: I thought she would, Lieutenant.
0: No!

Suspense, in which Miss Marcia Hunt starred in William N. Robeson's production of Night Man, written by Lucille Fletcher. In a moment, the names of our supporting players and a word about next week's story of suspense. Supporting Miss Marcia Hunt in tonight's story were Lawrence Dobkin and Charles Seal. Listen. Listen again next week when we return with Mr. Joseph Cotton, starring in Red Cloud Mesa. Another tale well calculated to keep you in suspense.

0: Suspense is compounded of mystery and intrigue and dangerous adventure. 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Completely vanish. We trust that while you are wondering how and why it was done, we shall keep you in suspense.
1: For Suspense, tonight CBS presents The Bride Vanishes by John Dixon Carr.

0: Italy in springtime. Italy as we used to know it before the jackal struck. And the island of Capri, 20 miles out across the Bay of Naples. Blue water adazzle under the sun. Behind you the bone-white beaches and Vesuvius dull purple in a heat haze. Ahead, as the little steamer from Naples chugs out across the bay, rises Capri. Olive trees and white roads and vineyards above the cliffs. Could young Americans find a better place to spend their honeymoon? While the guitars sing and the warm winds blow and the little steamer carries them.
1: Well, Mrs. Courtney?
2: Well, Mr. Courtney.
1: I can't keep it up, Lucy. I'm going to break down and ask if you're happy.
2: Oh, I'll break down, too. I want to walk up to everybody I meet and say, "We," just like that.
1: What I want to do is turn somersaults myself, all along this deck here.
2: I want to say, I've been married to Tom Courtney for practically 2 weeks, and now we're going to have a villa at Capri for a month. Oh, Tom, I ought to be the happiest woman in the world. Only...
1: You shivered. What's wrong?
2: Well, ever since we got aboard this ship, people have been staring at me.
1: I can't blame them for that, dear.
2: No, I mean in a funny way, and muttering. Even your American friend, what's his name?
1: Granger?
2: Mr. Granger. When you introduced him to me at Naples, I thought his eyes were going to pop out.
1: Be careful. He's standing over by the rail now.
2: Oh.
1: He lives at Capri.
2: I like to see him wearing that white 10-gallon hat in Italy.
1: Before Granger made money in oil wells, he was a real old-fashioned cowpuncher. And he's proud of it. Good fellow, too.
2: He's too polite to say anything, but he keeps looking around at me, just the same as the rest of them do.
1: Well?
2: Well, Tom, they look scared.
1: You know, Lucy, this isn't the time to start imagining things.
2: I know. Well, maybe I'm just so happy I'm afraid it can't last.
1: Oh, don't say that.
2: But wouldn't it be pretty awful if something did happen and we weren't together any longer?
1: Wait a minute. Hasn't this ship stopped?
2: Yes. Well, it is Capri ahead of us, isn't it?
1: It can't be anything else. But it seems a funny place to stop. No sign of a harbor. Only rocks and little gray cliffs. Oh, Mr. Granger. Mr. Granger.
3: Yes, young fella?
1: Do you happen to know why we're stopping here?
3: Yes, that's an easy one, son. We're stopping so that you and your good lady and anybody else who's curious can get a look at the Blue Grotto.
2: The Blue Grotto, of course.
3: Now, just shade your eyes with your hand, ma'am. You see that tiny little arch under the cliff?
2: Yes.
3: And all the little white rowboats are coming out towards us?
2: Yes.
3: Now, when the first boat comes alongside, you climb down that iron ladder and get in. The boatman will row you out and through the arch into the grotto. It's a great, big, dark cavern. The water in there looks as though it's lit up underneath with blue fire.
1: Mm. Like to go out and see it, Lucy?
2: Oh, I'd love to.
3: But let me give you a little tip, though. The current's pretty fast out there. You'll go shooting under that arch like 60.
2: Are we likely to upset?
3: Oh, no, but the arch isn't as high as your head. When you see it coming, lie back flat in the boat. That is, unless you want your block knocked off.
1: Well, thanks, Mr. Granger. We'll remember. Come along, Lucy. Easy on the ladder, Lucy. Don't look round yet.
2: Oh, I'm all right, darling. And just as good a swimmer as you are.
1: I'm in the boat now. Take one more step. Steady. Yeah. There you are. Now turn around facing the boatman and sit down here beside me.
2: What's the matter with the boatman?
1: Easy, man. Do you want to upset us? Sit down.
4: You come back, yes?
2: Come back? Well, I've never been here before in my life.
1: Push off, man. Start rowing. The other boats are piling up behind you.
4: You come back.
1: Start rowing, can't you? Andare subito. Basta.
2: Tom, he can't take his eyes off us.
1: I wish he'd watch out where he's rowing.
4: You come to live at the Villa Borghese, yes?
2: Tom, how does he know that?
4: He's the lady. She is not dead.
1: Dead? Of course she's not dead. What are you talking about?
4: She never come to Capri before?
1: Never.
4: Then I tell you, she will disappear just like the other one.
2: Disappear?
4: I rest my orders, and I tell you.
2: Tom, Aren't we moving rather fast?
1: Yes, that's the entrance to the grotto ahead.
4: I tell you, there was a lady so much like you at all. Cop at the back, oh, it scared me.
1: Now, look, old man, I don't want to teach you your business, but you've got your back to that grotto.
4: Take this lady back where she come from. Do not take her to the Villa Borghese.
1: Down, Lucy. Flat on your back. Down!
2: Oh,

0: you. Signore, signore, I am sorry. I almost make you get hurt.
1: Do you know you nearly got your own head knocked off?
0: Excuse me, Nor. I am used to it. Now, I will roll you round the Blue Grotto.
2: I don't think I like it much, Tom.
1: Neither do I.
2: Dark. Except for that blue light under the water. It's transparent. You can see the fishes swimming.
1: The gentleman and boatman, this lady who disappeared from the Villa Borghese.
0: 2-3 years ago, she disappeared.
1: You say she looked exactly like my wife?
0: Si, signore. She was going to be married. She was trying on her wedding dress. Her mother and sisters, they were in the room with her. She walked out on a balcony over the sea. You know what I mean, on a balcony over the sea? And nobody ever hear of her again.
2: You mean she jumped over into the sea?
0: Or a young girl going to be married. Kill herself? No, no, no, no.
1: And what did happen?
0: Over the back, her, I do not know. But sometimes they say you can meet her ghost in here. She float just under the water where you can see her and turn over and over. And the wedding veil is still round her face.
2: Tom, let's get out of here.
0: You want to go, yes?
1: Lucy, if this fellow's stringing us along...
2: He's not stringing us along.
1: Then somebody ought to know what this means. If we've inherited a haunted balcony where people disappear like soap bubbles, I say it's too much. Let's get back to our ship and talk to Granger. Yes, boatman, take us back.
3: You too, young woman. This ship will start to help us again.
1: Yeah, give me a hand, Lucy.
2: Thanks, dear. Oh, didn't anybody else go to the Blue Grotto?
3: Well, ma'am, no. Not after they saw you go.
1: It's all right. We've just heard the story, Mr. Granger.
3: Oh, I ought to have told you about it myself. All the way out here, I've been cussing myself and thinking what an ornery old badger I am for not telling you when I first met you in Naples.
1: The girl did vanish then.
3: By a first-rate miracle, yes. In broad daylight and within 20 feet of her mother and sisters.
1: You don't look like a man who'd believe in miracles, Mr. Granger.
3: Oh, I'm not, son. I'm just telling you what happened.
1: But why is everybody so excited? Somebody must have thrown her off the balcony.
3: Josephine Adams was all alone on a balcony 40 feet up a cliff, smooth as glass. She didn't fall. She wasn't thrown because there was no sound of a splash. And she didn't come back from the balcony because her mother and sisters were in front of the only door. Yet, within 15 seconds, mind you, she just vanished.
1: You believe that?
3: Sure, I believe it, son. Why, it's a fact.
2: Did you know the girl's family?
3: Oh, very well. We've got a real English-speaking colony here. Oh, by the way, in about a half a minute now, I'm going to show you your new home.
2: Oh, can we see it here on the ship?
3: Oh, sure you can, ma'am. It's on the edge of the cliff. Dr. Davis's house is on one side of it, and my shack's on the other. That's why I want to ask you a question.
2: Of course. Ask anything you like.
3: Well, I'm an old stager man, but not exactly up to the high-toned society around here. But do you trust me?
2: Yes, I think so.
3: Well, then promise me something. Unless you're with somebody you do trust, keep away from that balcony.
1: Do you honestly think there's danger? Or...
3: I don't know, son. If I did, I wouldn't have to talk this way.
2: Sounds like a dog barking. I thought I heard it before.
1: What is? A big police dog. And led by a very handsome woman, if you ask me.
3: Oh, Lord, here she is again.
1: Who?
3: The Countess. She lives in our colony.
2: She looks like an American. You take your eyes off her, Tom Courtney.
3: She is an American. Married a Count Parcheesi or something like that. Just call her Nellie.
4: My dear Mr. Granger.
3: Hello, Nellie.
4: It's true. Everybody told me so, but I couldn't believe it until I saw her. She does look exactly like poor Josephine Adams. Just as small, just as dainty.
2: Please, is everybody trying to give me the jitters?
3: Nellie, I want you to meet some friends of mine.
4: Oh, you don't need to introduce me. I know who they are. You're the nice young couple who've taken that villa. I'm Nellie Lacasey.
2: Oh, yes.
4: This is my dog, Tiberius, named after the wicked Roman emperor. You know who used to live at Capri? I must confess I'm terribly fascinated by wicked things. Aren't you, Mr. Courtney?
1: Lucy, stop digging me in the ribs. I haven't done anything.
5: No, and you're not going to.
4: Tiberius seems to have taken quite a fancy to you, Mrs. Courtney. Oh. I've never known him to go to a stranger before.
5: Well, I only wish I could borrow him. He might be a charm against... Oh, no, I don't know.
4: We'll be at the harbor in a few minutes. Then you must let me drive you up to the villa. You won't be able to get any servants, I'm afraid, because they won't stay there. But you can camp out.
2: Look, there's the villa. We're passing it now.
5: Where?
2: On the cliff, where I'm pointing.
1: Wait a minute. Well, there must be some mistake. That's not the Villa Borghese.
3: It sure is, son.
1: That's a palace like all the other houses there. And I rented it furnished for about $25 a month.
3: Can't you guess why you got it so cheap, son? If you take my advice, you'll turn around and go back to Naples by the next steamer.
4: Harry Granger, don't be an idiot. Let's have some excitement. Let's have some excitement. Tom is beautiful.
1: Too infernally beautiful, if you ask me.
4: There's the balcony.
3: It's all right by daylight, son. Marble and tapestries and whatnot. But at night, when you gotta put out the lights, you start thinking what happened there.

0: The moon over Capri makes a deathly daylight. 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Frosted glass doors open out on it from a big room on the ground floor. Two determinedly calm persons and a dog sit looking at each other.
1: Lucy, stop it.
2: Stop what?
1: Stop looking over at that balcony.
2: I'm sorry, darling.
1: Why are we sitting here anyway? There's an outer room that's much more comfortable.
2: It's like having a toothache, a very little toothache.
1: I may be dense, Angel, but I don't follow you.
2: You put your tongue against the tooth to see if it'll hurt. You know it will hurt, but you go on doing it just the same. Well, that's us.
1: Maybe you're right.
2: Oh, Tom, did you ever think we'd have a lovely house like this?
1: Yeah, the house is all right, yes. Then they have to go and spoil everything. Our honeymoon. With this blasted Tommy rod.
2: Wait,
1: about...
2: Tom, you're as jittery now as I was this afternoon. Oh, even Tiberius is jittery.
1: Yes, I guess I am. Easy, boy. Easy, easy.
2: Well, there's whiskey on the table. They call it Viki here. Fix yourself a drink.
1: Hmm? In a minute. Not just now. Lucy, there's nothing wrong with that balcony. Suppose you walked out there this minute.
2: I've had a horrible longing to try it, just because I know I shouldn't.
1: Well, nothing could attack you. All you'd have to do would be to yell. That'd bring Mr. Granger out on his balcony like a shot. And the neighbor on the other side of us would... Well, who is on the other side, by the way?
2: A loony doctor.
1: A what?
2: A specialist in brain diseases. Dr. Davis. He's English.
1: Listen. It's somebody in the outer room. Easy, Tiberius. Easy.
2: Tom, I'm afraid.
1: It's all right, darling. You hold Tiberius's collar while I open the door. We don't want him to fly at anybody. We're going into the other room and stay there. Ready?
2: Yes.
3: Good evening, Mr. Courtney. Good evening, Mrs. Courtney. I'm no ghost, though you appear to regard me as one. I'm merely your neighbor, Dr. Rutherford Davis.
2: Oh, yes, of course. Mr. Granger mentioned you.
3: I trust you will pardon this intrusion. No one answered my knock, so I ventured to come in.
1: It's no intrusion, Dr. Davis. We're a little disorganized here, that's all.
3: Naturally. Mr. Courtney, I wish I could say welcome to Capri, but I have a very different message.
1: Well?
3: If you value Mrs. Courtney's life, you'll go back to Naples immediately, sir.
1: Not you, too.
3: I do not say that as a ghost hunter, sir. I say it as a medical man. May I sit down?
2: Oh, of course. Please do.
3: Oh, thank you.
1: We seem to be forgetting our manners. Dr. Davis, will you have a drink?
3: Oh, thank you. Perhaps a small whiskey?
2: I'll get it, darling. You sit down and talk to Dr. Davis.
1: You're not going back into that room alone.
2: Oh, I'm only going to get the drinks, Tom. I promise to be good. And Tiberius can come with me. Can't you, Tiberius?
3: Oh, I see you've borrowed Tiberius from the Countess Lucchese.
2: Yes, she was kind enough to offer him. Excuse me, I'll be back in a minute. Come on, Tiberius.
1: I hope this is all right, Doctor.
3: No, sir. It is not all right. Your wife is in very great danger.
1: But why? Because of that balcony?
3: No. Because she looks exactly like the late Josephine Adams.
1: I don't get it.
3: Mr. Courtney, did you ever hear of paranoia?
1: It's some kind of mental disease, isn't it?
3: The paranoiac begins by imagining that he or she is being persecuted by someone. First, he hears things. A voice in his brain whispers, "You'll be killed. You'll be killed. You'll be killed." He hears it in the tick of a clock, in the rattle of a train, in the footsteps on the street. There are holes in the walls through which his enemy is always watching. Invisible speaking tubes bring him messages. There are pains in his joints and nightmares of attempts to poison him. His brain bursts and he kills. He kills. He kills. Well, excuse me for speaking so strongly.
1: But how does this affect us?
3: Mr. Courtney, will you examine this sheet of paper?
1: What is it?
3: The fragment of a typewritten diary. I found it on the cliffs months ago. Don't ask me who wrote it. But I know there's a criminal lunatic on this island. He imagined that poor, inoffensive Josephine Adams was his enemy. So he killed her.
1: Killed her? How?
3: I don't know.
1: And what happened to the girl's body?
3: I'm not a detective, sir. The body was carried out to sea, perhaps, or washed along the cliffs and into the Blue Grotto to be lost. But don't you understand the danger to your wife?
1: You're not suggesting
3: that with somebody's cracked brain, your wife is Josephine Adams, created all over again.
1: Kill Lucy? It couldn't be done.
3: It was done, my friend. Listen.
1: That sounded like a dog howling.
3: Mrs. Courtney is rather a long time in getting that whiskey.
1: She wouldn't go near the balcony. She promised not to go out on the balcony.
3: People do very perverse things, my friend, when they know they shouldn't.
1: Lucy! Lucy!
3: That seems to be Tiberius out on the balcony. I can't see anything else from here.
1: She's gone. She's gone. She's

0: An empty balcony. A howling dog. And a sea turned clear silver under the moon. Then, after the tumult and the shouting, there are other pictures. Don't you hear the noise of that motor launch? With a half-demented young man at the wheel. Three other familiar figures are gathered around it. Don't you recognize the brunette prettiness of Nellie Lucchese? And the white 10-gallon hat of Harry Granger? And the neat, pointed beard of Dr. Davis?
1: But what on earth is he going to do? Out here in this motorboat.
2: I'd like to know that one myself.
3: Listen, please. All of you.
4: Now, take it easy, son. We're with you. What time is it?
2: Time?
4: Yes. What time is it?
1: It's 2:30 in the morning, going on for 3.
4: 12 hours. Then the tide ought to be just where it was this afternoon.
2: What's the tide got to do with it?
4: A whole lot. Somebody set a trap and made Lucy fall off that balcony. I know it.
1: Oh, that's absurd.
4: If Lucy's been carried out to sea, there's nothing we can do about it. But if she's been carried along with the current and into the Blue Grotto...
1: Blue Grotto?
5: One moment, sir. You're not proposing to run this big launch under that arch after dark?
4: Yes, Doctor. That's just exactly it.
1: Go on. Do it. I'll back you up. Let's have some excitement.
5: It'll be exciting enough, I assure you. Mr. Courtney, have you got some wild hope of recovering your wife's body?
4: I've even got a wild hope she may be alive. Lucy's a very strong swimmer.
2: You're acting like a nut, son.
4: Get set, everybody. I'm going to swing around.
1: We're in the current now. Better hold tight.
4: I've got to duck my own head when we go through. Everybody else, squat down.
5: I still protest against this. Don't you understand, Mr. Courtney?
4: Get ready. Here we go.

0: Brenda's rooms. There's no blue grotto. It's as black as pitch.
1: My dear Nellie, I kept trying to tell all of you. The blue grotto effect is caused by the sun's rays. There never is one except when the sun is out. Just how does our friend propose to find anything in here? Listen.
0: Something got hold of the side of the boat. I felt it move.
1: Not the dead girl, I trust.
2: There's a hand here. A wet hand. Lucy!
0: She's not alive.
2: Mr. Granger, help me lift her up over the side. Easy, easy now. Don't tip the boat. Oh, Lucy. Lucy, are you all right?
3: Tom.
2: Are you all right, Lucy? Can you hear me?
3: All right. I'm just exhausted. I got in here. Couldn't swim out against the current.
2: Oh, don't try to talk.
3: I've got to talk. I'm going to faint. Tom, who's with you?
2: Only our friends.
3: Who's with you? Is the murderer with you?
1: I was just wondering the same thing. To be shut up in the dark at 3 o'clock in the morning with a criminal lunatic.
3: Who spoke then?
2: Now, Lucy, don't hold me so tight. Let go, dear. I'll get the boat started and have you out of here in a second.
3: Who spoke then?
2: Only Dr. Davis.
3: Tom, I've got to tell you. I know how that girl, Josephine Adam, died. Almost killed me.
2: Has anybody here got some brandy? Or a flashlight?
1: I have a flashlight, my friend. Will you allow me, as a medical man, to examine Mrs. Courtney?
2: You better keep back for just a second, Doctor. She's hysterical. Give me the flashlight, please.
3: I walked into the other room. Nobody with me. All alone except Tiberius.
2: Yes, Lucy?
3: Somebody called my name. From the balcony, I thought. Very softly. Mrs. Courtney said. Mrs. Courtney.
2: Did you recognize the voice?
3: Yes. That's why I went.
4: Hadn't you better start up this boat and get out of here?
2: Don't pay any attention to them, Lucy. Nobody can hurt you now.
3: I went out on the balcony. It was bright moonlight. Brightest day. But there was nobody there.
2: Nobody on the balcony?
3: No. I looked out over the sea. And then something came at me. Something flew out of the air and came at me.
1: Just one moment before Mrs. Courtney goes on. Is anybody in this boat carrying a revolver?
2: Not that I know of.
1: Excuse my mentioning it, but I felt something. Metal. Like a revolver. Brush past my hand.
0: Oh, it was only the flashlight.
1: Excuse me, it was not a flashlight. Mr. Courtney's got the flashlight.
2: Would you please let Lucy go on and finish? Lucy, you were on the balcony and something came at you.
3: Yes. Like a snake, sideways, out of the air. It went over my head, fastened around my neck. It was a rope with a running noose in it.
2: A rope?
3: That's it, a rope. It was thrown from another balcony. I'm small and light, like Josephine Adams. It pulled me sideways and over the rail. I fell.
2: I think I begin to understand what...
3: They couldn't see what happened to Josephine Adams. Frosted glass doors to the balcony, so they couldn't see.
2: But take it easy now. You're perfectly safe.
1: But is she perfectly safe?
3: The murderer let her fall on the rope. But the rope was jerked tight long before she struck the water. That broke her neck. Then the murderer lowered her softly.
2: So there wasn't any splash. And the current took her away, rope and all.
3: That's it. It would have happened to me. Only the rope must have slipped through the murderer's fingers.
2: Through whose fingers?
1: What did I tell you? Somebody in this boat has got a revolver.
2: Who's overboard? Somebody went?
1: Switch on that light, my friend, and shine it on the water.
2: All right, Doctor. There's your light.

0: laws on the house next door. Who began life as a cowpuncher and would have known how to use a lasso?
1: Yes, and knew Josephine Adams well, and got it into his maniac's head that Mrs. Courtney was Josephine Adams all over again.
0: Harry Granger. Look, there's his 10-gallon hat floating away.

0: And so ends The Bride Vanishes, a story of mysterious doings in the Isle of Capri. And tonight's story of suspense. Columbia presents these tales of mystery and intrigue and dangerous adventure for your relaxation and enjoyment. Next Tuesday, there'll be another in this series. Same hour, 9:30 Eastern Wartime. William Speer, the producer, John Dietz, the director, Alexander Semler, the composer, conductor, and John Dixon Carr, the author, are collaborators on Suspense.
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4: 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Tonight, the story of a man who learns far too late that in horse racing or life, there is always an equation of chance and mischance. So now, starring High Aberback, here is tonight's suspense play, The Sure Thing.
5: Hi, Phil.
6: What do you know, Lefty?
5: Go on in, Marty's here.
6: Yeah, I know.
7: Come in, Phil.
6: Hello, Marty, how are you?
7: Not bad. Lefty.
5: Yeah?
7: Go on over to Adkins' place. He's ready to pay off. Dough will be in cash. $5,000.
5: Right.
7: And close the door when you go out.
5: Gotcha.
7: Now, Phil, sit down.
6: I haven't got too much time, Marty. I just came for my dough.
7: What's with you, anyway? Don't you have any fun?
6: I'll have my fun when it's time. Right now, I got money on my mind.
7: Yeah, you sure have. You know, you clipped us for $8,000 yesterday.
6: $8,042 is the exact amount.
7: Like always, you're here right on the dot to collect.
6: How much time do you give your clients?
7: About as much time as you give us. Yeah, there it is. Wrapped up nice and neat. Want to count it?
6: This isn't your money. It's a syndicate's. They don't shortchange.
7: You've got a lot of respect for the syndicate, huh?
6: It's a good operation. Mm-hmm.
7: Drink?
6: No.
7: Phil, if you're interested, I got a deal for you.
6: Yeah?
7: The syndicate wants to take you in. They figure a bookie who's smart enough to keep making money from them should be on their side.
6: Well, they could be right.
7: And you go for it?
6: No.
7: Why not?
6: Look, Marty, I've been making book independently for a long time. I've got a good clientele and I make a few bucks.
7: I know.
6: Okay, so I'm not just another independent bookie. I also know horses. Sure, I go by morning line and I get the word on closed workout now and then, but basically, I know the horses. You admit that.
7: Sure. Why not?
6: So, the syndicate is hurting because I know when to lay off a few bucks on them.
7: But you do it every day.
6: Yeah, that's just it. I got them in a good position. I'm not going to let them buy me off by letting me into the organization like they did you.
7: They won't like it.
6: Marty, when I get ready, I'm going to own a piece of the syndicate. When I get ready, I'm going to buy my way in. And it's going to be with their loot.
7: Then, that's what you want me to tell them?
6: Just that.
7: Okay. If you change your mind, let me know.
6: I won't change it. See you tomorrow, same time.
7: What for?
6: I want to cover myself, so I'm going to lay off some more dough today. Have my payoff in cash, as usual. Be seeing you.
8: You shouldn't have taken it, Phil.
6: Told you why I didn't.
8: But, honey, with a syndicate, you'd have steady money. Enough maybe to get a divorce.
6: Eileen, divorces for people who can afford it. I can't.
8: You've been saying that ever since we got started. Just how much money do you want?
6: Enough to buy my way out clean, no alimony, a big hunk of cash, and it's over.
8: How do you know Barbara will go for that?
6: Barbara's no fool. If there's enough money in it, she'll go for it.
8: And until then?
6: Until then, we go on like we're doing.
8: Suppose I don't want to.
6: I can't force you to wait.
8: I'll wait. But I won't like it.
6: Maybe it won't be as long as you think.
8: How do you figure?
6: Look, baby, the syndicate won't quit with one offer. They want me in, and they'll keep on until they get me.
8: When is that?
6: When I can write my own ticket.
8: Bill, don't take chances.
6: Honey, people are more predictable than horses. I know horses. I'm sure not going to miss on people.

0: Hi, Phil. Marty ain't here right now.
1: Where is he?
0: I don't know. He left about 2 hours ago. He told me to watch your phone.
1: When's he due back?
0: He said he'd be back in time to pay you off.
1: Well, I'll wait a while.
0: Hey, Phil, do me a favor.
1: What?
0: Watch the phone for me while I go for a sandwich, will you?
1: Well, Marty might not like it.
0: Oh, he don't care. You're his buddy. Go on. You can sit in his office.
1: Okay.
0: Oh, if you get thirsty, it's in that cabin.
1: Yeah, I know.
0: If you get any action while I'm gone, just mark him down.
1: Yeah, I'll do that.
0: Go on, you take it, Phil. I'm leaving.
1: Well, no, wait a minute. It might be Marty.
0: Well, take it anyway. If it is, I'll wait here a minute.
1: Okay. Hello?
2: There's a fix in the 8th today. Somebody told me you're an honest bookie, so I'm calling. You want to hear about it?
1: Hold the line a minute. Go on, Lefty. It isn't anything important.
0: Okay, see ya.
1: Yeah. Now, what were you saying?
2: This is Marty, ain't it?
1: Yeah. Where are you calling from?
2: Downstairs in the lobby.
1: Okay, look, there's a flight of stairs to the left of the phone booth. One flight up, turn right. First door.
2: Be there in 15 seconds.
1: Right.

0: Come in.
1: You, Marty?
0: What's in your mind?
1: Well, like I said on the phone, there's a fix going in the 8th.
0: What track?
1: Right here in town.
0: Where'd you hear about it?
1: I'm a stable boy.
0: That don't mean a thing.
1: You ever hear of a jock named Ferris?
0: Yeah?
1: He ain't doing so good since his fall at Hialeah.
0: So?
1: So the jocks in the 8th are going to see to it that Ferris wins today.
0: You heard this, huh?
1: With my own ears. I was sleeping in one of the empty stalls last night, and I hear these two jocks making up the deal.
0: Yeah, well, what are the jocks getting out of it?
1: Nothing. Nothing. They're doing it just to make Ferris a couple of bucks. They ain't even betting on the race themselves.
0: Who's Ferris on today?
1: Happy Wanderer. And he's in at 106 and at 8-1 on the morning line.
0: Well, how come you came to see me about this?
1: Well, I figure if I give a guy like you a tip, he'll maybe slip me a couple of C notes, you know, and then bet them for me on the race.
0: Yeah. Well, why didn't you just bet it and keep quiet?
1: Because I wanted some real dough on the race. So I asked around for the number of a good, honest bookie. And I get you?
0: Well, yeah, yeah.
1: This is a legitimate fix. If it wasn't, I wouldn't take my pay and win tickets.
0: I don't know.
1: Marty, I got a clincher for you.
0: What's that?
1: I know that the favorite's going to be scratched an hour before the race.
0: You do?
1: Yeah. Connors is going to be too sick to ride him, and they won't let anybody else ride him, so he'll be scratched.
0: I'll tell you what. If they scratch the favorite, I'll buy the rest of your story.
1: How will I know you're buying?
0: 5 minutes before post time, I'll hand you $200 worth of win tickets.
1: Okay. Okay, it's a deal, Marty. Hey, see you at the track, in front of the paddock.
0: I'll be there. Don't worry. Hello. Chuck? Did you find out about... He is, huh? How sick? Oh. Aren't they going to get another rider? Oh, uh-huh. Uh-huh. You sure now? Definitely scratched. Right. Thanks. Bye. Let's see. Johnson. Curly, Phil Brannan. 25G on Happy Wanderer in the 8th. Yeah, to win. Thanks. Long distance? I want to place a call to Chicago. The number is Michigan 52694. Yeah, I'll wait.

0: If you hadn't stopped to talk with that character, we might have at least seen the seventh race.
1: I had to give him some win tickets, $200 worth.
0: $200? What for?
1: Some information I needed.
0: Who was he?
1: Stable boy named Les.
0: Big deal. So the only race we see is the last one.
1: Yeah, well, come on, Eileen. This race I gotta see. How did it go?
0: We'll never get through in time.
1: Well, at least I gotta see the finish. Come on. Excuse me, please.
0: I'm sorry.
1: Hang on to my hand, Eileen, will you?
0: Yeah. Go. Phil, I can't get through.
1: You have to. I've got to see the end of this race.
0: Why is the eighth race so important?
1: What? Because I have $250,000 going on a sure thing, that's why. Excuse me. Come on, Eileen.
0: Phil, where'd you get that kind of money?
1: Never mind. This is a sure thing. Now the syndicate has to pay off or make me a partner. Hold on, kid. We're almost there. Sorry, mister. Eileen, come on. Come on, will you? Oh, it's over. It's over, and I didn't see it. Hey, who won? Hey, mister, who won the race? Who won?
2: Dark Stranger by a length, and I had $2 right on the nose. Hey, Louie, I had him.
1: I lost, Eileen. I lost.
0: What are you going to do, Phil?
1: I don't know. Take a cab home. I'm going to the office. I got some calls to make.
0: Can't you drop me off?
1: I got to think. I don't want to be bothered right now. Go on, Eileen. Beat it. Hello, Charlie. Phil Brannon. I got to talk to you. I'm in a jam. I need some dough. I need it fast. Yeah. Over 200,000. You'll get it back. What did he say? Word gets around fast, doesn't it? Well, look, Charlie, I just gotta have the dough. Yeah, by tomorrow morning. Please, Charlie. Please. Okay, it'll be my turn someday, and when it is, I'll... Charlie. Come in.
3: Brannon?
1: Yeah. Come on in.
3: Mr. Brannon, my name is Turnbull.
1: Yeah?
3: I represent some big people who are interested in
1: you. Oh.
3: They tell me a place with a syndicate bets in excess of 200,000. You lost.
1: You here to collect?
3: Oh, I didn't expect you to have it now. My instructions are that the money must be paid by 9 o'clock tomorrow morning.
1: Well, now, look,
3: And if it's not paid, you might end up awful dead.

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Today in America, we worship where we please, when we please, and how we please. Let us all thank God for this freedom of religion, each in his own way, each at his own temple of worship. Let us exercise freely, regularly, the freedom for which men fought and died, taking our families to church or synagogue every week. And now we bring back to our Hollywood soundstage, Hi Averback, starring in tonight's production of The Sure Thing, a tale well calculated to keep you in suspense.

0: come on. Come on.
1: Phil.
0: Let me in. I got to talk to you.
1: What about?
0: I'm in trouble.
1: I know.
0: Look, honey, I want to stay in your place for about a week. They'll never look for me here. I got to stay somewhere until I find some money. I just got to...
1: No, Phil.
0: No?
1: No, not here.
0: What are you talking about?
1: I said there's no room for you here.
0: What are you talking about?
1: Phil, the syndicate says you're on the list. I lived a long time without you. I can live a lot longer. You can't stay.
0: But last night
1: you... That was last night. Last night you had something to offer. Now you got nothing. Nothing. Last night you were Phil Brannan. Tomorrow morning you're just another dead man. I got no use for dead men.

0: Bill, what do you want?
1: I got to talk to you, Marty.
0: Well, I'm pretty busy. Party, you know.
1: Please, please, Marty. Just a few minutes, huh?
0: Okay. Come on in. Come on into the den.
1: Okay.
0: Start talking, Phil.
1: Marty, I'm in a jam.
0: I know.
1: But I couldn't help it. It was a wild chance. No, it wasn't wild. It was a shoo-in. I couldn't lose.
0: But you did.
1: Yes. Now, look. You got to talk to the guys in the syndicate. Give me time. I need a little time. I'll pay them off. I'll be right back where I was if they just give me a little time, huh?
0: They know that.
1: They do?
0: Sure, kid. But they don't want you back where you were.
1: What?
0: They want you out of their hair.
1: Marty, what are you talking about?
0: So they worked out the stable boy bit.
1: Bit? The stable boy bit?
0: Who do you think sent Lester up to my office with a story about the hungry jockey?
1: You?
0: The syndicate. Now you won't bother them anymore. You're going to be dead. Though it wasn't my idea. I only followed orders.
1: Well, if the syndicate did all that, why do they have to kill me? Isn't it enough that they broke me?
0: It's a little more complex than that. You see, the syndicate isn't going to pay off certain well-chosen bets, using you as an excuse for being short of money. And those certain parties that aren't being paid off are going to take it out on you. You see, Phil, the syndicate wants you out of the way. Now somebody else can do the dirty work for them.
1: You got to help me, Marty. Help me get out of town.
0: I can't. You're being tailed right now, and you will be until 9 o'clock in the morning. They know you haven't got the dough. The syndicate will make plenty of trouble for whoever gives it to you. You better go now.
1: One thing.
0: Yeah?
1: Is Lester really a stable boy?
0: No. Matter of fact, he's a tout. If you happen to be looking for him, you could find him at the morning workouts. Name's Lester Callan. Goodbye, Phil.

0: It's me, Phil.
1: What time is it?
0: 2.
1: What are you doing home?
0: I'm in trouble, Barbara.
1: I know.
0: What do you know?
1: All about how big shot Phil Brannan fell on his face trying to pull a fast one.
0: How'd you find out?
1: I've already had my visit from the boys who are going to make you dead tomorrow morning. They told me to do right. They'd make it a double ceremony.
0: What's right?
1: That you say goodbye now, walk out the door.
0: I'm making a hit all around today.
1: What do you expect?
0: I'm still your husband.
1: What do you want me to do? Save your life so you can live it with Eileen?
0: You'd give more help to a stranger than you're offering me.
1: I wish you were a stranger. A stranger couldn't hurt me the way you have. I wouldn't hate a stranger the way I hate you.
0: That all you're going to say?
1: Just about. Now get out.

0: Lefty.
1: Huh? Who's that?
0: It's me, Phil Brannan. Huh? Try to move and I'll break your arm. Where do you keep your gun?
1: I don't have...
0: Oh. You do? Well, now, look, I haven't got time to fool around. Where is it?
1: It's in the bedroom. Left-hand drawer. The dresser.
0: Okay, let's go. Come on.
1: Hey, you're taking a big chance, Phil. The guys are tailing you.
0: No, not right now. I lost them.
1: Here. This is it here. You're through, Phil. They're going to get you.
0: I know, but I'm going to get somebody before they get me.
1: Lester?
0: Yeah, that's right. I hear he hangs out at the track, right?
1: Yeah.
0: It'll be another hour before it's light. I'm going to stay here till then.
1: Here?
0: I'm going to tie you up when I leave, Lefty. I can't take any chances on your tipping Lester.
1: Oh, me? I hate that guy. I don't like what he did to you. Now, look, Phil, you've always been good to me. I'm on your side, only...
0: Only what?
1: Phil, look, Marty might not like you hiding out here. The syndicate guys might do something to me. Why don't you leave, huh? You got the gun? Come on, Phil. Don't get me in a jam.
0: I'm your buddy, huh?
1: Well, sure.
0: Well, I'm going to treat you like a buddy. I don't want to see you get in bad with the syndicate either.
1: Thanks, Phil. No. No, Phil, no. No. Stay here if you want. I don't care. Only don't. Please, Phil. Please! Phil!

0: Lester?
1: Yeah, what is it?
0: Don't turn around or I'll blow a hole in your back big enough to put my fist into.
1: Brandon.
0: Yeah. Now walk over toward the paddock.
1: Why?
0: Because I want to talk to you.
1: I got nothing to say.
0: I didn't think you would.
1: I don't want to talk to you, Brandon.
0: That's too bad because you're going to.
1: Okay. Then let's go over to the paddock. Hey!
0: Okay. If you want to die in the infield, I can take care of that, too.
2: Hey, mister, don't cross the track. Hey! Hey, mister, get off the track! Look out!
0: Huh? What'd you...
2: No!

0: What'd you clock him at?
1: 48.3.
0: And me too. How about that?
1: Yeah. Some coffee?
0: Yeah, sure.
1: Say, you hear about the joker got killed this morning?
0: Yeah, how about that? Run across the track while the nags are working out. They say it was a bookie.
1: Well, that figures. Never did know a bookie knew anything about horses.

Suspense, in which High Everback starred as Phil. Next week, the story of an actress who, still in her dressing room after the theater is emptied, spends the most terrifying moments of her life, all as the result of a most innocent note to an admirer. We call it Blind Date. That's next week on Suspense.

0: Suspense is produced and transcribed by Norman MacDonald, with music composed by Lucian Morawick and conducted by Lud Gluskin. The Sure Thing was specially written for Suspense by Ross Murray. Featured in the cast were Clayton Post, Julie Bennett, Jerry Hausner, Peter Leeds, Charlotte Lawrence, Lou Krugman, Jan Arvan, and William Euler.
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0: In Subway, a suspense play produced, edited, and directed for Shenley by William Spear.
3: The subway always gets me. I have to stand back from the edge of the platform when a train's coming in because, well, heights don't bother me or closed-in places or any of those other things that give some people the willies. No. No, with me, it's the subway. The shining tracks and the train roaring in out of the black. But I always make myself stand way back when I'm waiting. That's how it started that night. I instinctively drew back when I saw the gleaming white headlight appear in the tunnel, rushing toward me out of the dark. I made myself draw back. But what I really wanted to do was to throw myself in front of that train. The lights on the shining rails hypnotized me like the gleaming eyes of a snake.

0: I stepped backwards in a panic, but that mob, that 5 o'clock mob, poured in behind me and shoved and pulled me with it. I'd been pushed around all day, and I had this awful cold. And I hated everybody. That's a terrible thing to say, I guess, but that's the way I felt, like committing murder. Oh, I was so tired, so worn out, my feet felt glued to my shoes. And of all the people in the world I didn't want to see, wouldn't that just have to be the night I was shoved right next to Ruth Carney?
1: Paula, Stephen, where have you been keeping yourself? I haven't seen you since the Academy.
0: Hello, Ruth.
1: My favorite actress. What are you doing these days?
0: Oh, nothing. I worked in a drugstore for a while.
1: Drugstore? You haven't deserted the theater, have you?
0: I'm afraid I have.
1: You, with all your talent.
0: Ruth, I can't seem to find anything.
1: But you, of all of us. Well, you can't give up. You were so intense about it. Did you try some massage?
0: Try? Oh, I tried to get on all right, but...
1: Yes, but... I know. I had to pay for the privilege of appearing in the summer theater. I did the Westport season. Prentice, you know. Oh, it was wonderful fun. And it's well worth it to me to be able to say I'd had professional experience.
0: Well, that's fine. If you can afford it.
1: Oh, it's awful the way you have to have money for everything these days.
0: Yes, it is. Oh, don't get too close to me, Ruth. I have the most awful sore throat. I just...
1: And if you don't have money, you have to have pull, don't you? Oh, and speaking of pull, have you heard about me?
0: No, I haven't.
1: I'm general understudy for Night Laughter. The producer...
0: John C. Whitner?
1: Yes, he was an old friend of Dad's. He used to come over to dinner when I was little. I'd hear them talk about the theater, and I thought there'd be nothing in the world like being an actress. Such fun. All that glamour and all the sensational parties and everybody...
0: Such fun.
1: And the press...
0: Not the acting. Not the thrill of working at something you wanted to do so much that not doing it makes you not want to live. No. Oh, no. It's such fun. And parties. Wearing expensive suits like the one she had on. Ruth chattered on and I looked at her. The subway stopped. More people got on. Still more and more. It seemed as though they'd never stop getting on. Someone would grab the doors and hold them open, and they kept trying to close them. A fat man chewing a horrible cold cigar stub pushed me still closer to Ruth, and...
2: I
0: jumped as something sharp stuck into my side. I was puzzled for a moment, and then I remembered the scissors Mother had asked me to get for her. They were very sharp, and they'd ruined my purse. But it didn't make any difference. It was old, like everything else I had. I closed my hand over the scissors and I held them tightly so they wouldn't do any more damage. And then, I don't know why, I found myself staring at Ruth's hat. It was so smart, so expensive, so everything that mine wasn't. I found myself hating Ruth's hat.
1: Well, as I was saying, after Dad died, Mr. Whitner stopped coming over so often. So when I got bored with the Academy, I hopped right down to his office and I said, Mr. Whitner, do you remember Henry Carney? Well, I'm his daughter, Ruth. I want to be an actress. Of course, I don't expect big parts right away. But maybe if I could get a walk-on or something. Oh, imagine my nerve, Paula. Saying that to a big producer like John C. Whitner. But anyway, that's what I did. And do you know what he said to me?
0: No. No, what did he say to you?
1: He said, Ruth, I admire your spunk. And if you're half as good an actress as your father was a set designer, you'll be all right. And he hired me, just like that.
0: And you're general understudy.
1: That's me. But no one's ever been sick. Confidentially, I'm glad.
0: You're glad?
1: Oh, yes. You see, I've never gotten up in any of the parts like I'm supposed to. If I ever had to go on, actually go on. Oh, I tell you, I get away with murder.
0: Murder? I couldn't look at her face. I didn't even want to look at any of the passengers' faces. And when I raised my eyes, I saw still more faces simpering down at me from advertisements overhead. I hated everybody and everything. I turned and looked outside the windows. The wet, slimy darkness was roaring past like black death. One faulty switch, one obstruction on the tracks could bring it crashing in on all of us. And who'd be the losers? Not Ruth with her silly chatter. Not these other passengers with their tired, blank faces. And not me. Oh, certainly not me. My own tired, blank face was reflected in the windowpane, gray and thin. And it didn't seem out of place shimmering in that air of black death just outside.
1: Mr. Ritten is a wonderful man, really, Paula. You should meet him. Matter of fact, well, I hadn't meant to tell you this. I didn't want to build your hopes up, but I've told him about you.
0: About me?
1: Yes. You know, I always did think you had loads of talent. So I told him one day, I told him, Mr. Ritner, if anything ever happens to me, I mean, should you decide to give me a real part in your new show, why, don't worry about who General Understudy Night Laughter. I know just the girl, Paula Stevens.
0: Ruth, you told him that?
1: Yes. And if the time ever comes and I have to leave, well, he knows your name and everything. But don't build up your hopes, honey. He hasn't a part for me in the new show.
0: Oh.
1: And as far as anything happening to make me quit, well, there isn't the slightest chance.
0: Envy and hatred welled up so in me that my throat burned like fire. And the fat man with that cigar was leaning against me, and I lashed out like a drowning person.
2: Hey, watch it, lady. Watch it.
0: I took it out on him. Who I really wanted to knock out of my way was Ruth. Ruth standing between me and the break I'd dreamed of. Understudy in a hit show. But she had said, well, don't build up your hopes, honey. There isn't the slightest chance. But wasn't there the slightest chance? I thought, the slightest chance of something happening to her. The train started up again. Jolted me so that I was thrown sickeningly against Ruth. My fingers were testing the points of the scissors in my bag. No one could see me. We were packed in too solidly. The scissors were sharp and cold and long. Yes, they seemed long enough. I kept my eyes on the dim lights and dirty concrete and tiles of the station we sped through as the train throbbed along uptown. I was holding the scissors as though they were a weapon. I was suddenly sure that at some time or another, scissors had been used as a weapon. The scissors in my bag seemed to grow bigger with an idea. Idea and scissors. Scissors and idea. They were increasing in size. The ache in my throat had gone up into my ears, too, throbbing. Keeping time with the throbbing of the subway. I looked away from the blackness outside and stared up at the white light of the ceiling. The electric fan overhead was suspended like a spider. Suspended like a spider. Like the spider that was spinning. No, not spinning as a spider should spin, but whirling. Yes, that was it, whirling. Like my brain was whirling. Ruth?
1: Yes?
0: You play on Sundays, don't you?
1: Oh, yes.
0: No show tonight, then. Ruth, why don't you come home and eat with me? There's just Mother and me. We'll be all alone.
1: Oh, I'd love to, Paula. Frankly, I didn't have anything to look forward to but a boring evening. I'm glad now I couldn't find a taxi.
0: Well, Mother will be very glad to see you.
1: Oh, it's very sweet of you to ask me. I haven't had a home-cooked meal in a long time.
0: A casual invitation after a casual meeting. No one knew that Ruth was coming to my house for dinner. Ruth didn't even know where I lived. Get her off the subway a few stations early. Many empty lots up this way. Then one thrust of these sharp scissors, ordinary scissors, brand new scissors, and a body in an empty lot. And after a few days, after the funeral, a humble application to Mr. John C. Ritner for my girlfriend's job. He'd remember I'd been recommended by Ruth herself. Oh, and I'll show them. I'll know every line perfectly. And one night the star will not go on. No, I'll go on. That will be it. The noise outside didn't seem like the roar of the subway anymore. It was like tremendous applause. Applause for me.

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0: And now, Roma Wines bring back to our Hollywood soundstage June Havoc, starring as Paula Stevens, with Lurene Tuttle as Ruth in Subway, a play well-calculated to keep you in suspense.

0: We passed Summer Station, 116th Street, I guess it was. I remember I studied Ruth with new, cold interest. I was certainly stronger than she. She wouldn't be expecting anything. Besides, she wouldn't know how to struggle. Things had always come easily to her. She was so wrapped up in her own affairs, she just chattered away.
1: Oh, it's been the most fun getting those checks every week and never having to lift a finger to earn them. If they ever catch up with me...
0: The breaks go to girls like Ruth, who think that being an actress is great fun. And others, who really, truly love the theater. They never get a chance. There's no way for them to make their own breaks, not very often anyway. But I had a way in my purse that night. I could get Ruth's job. Belonged to an actress, not her. It belonged to me. To me.
1: Where do we change, Paula?
0: Oh, we got the local here. We're coming in now. We pushed and elbowed and jostled our way out of the car. We were the last ones out. So we had to turn around and face the tracks with a solid mob at our back. I hated to stand so near the edge. But there was no way to get to the middle of the platform without bullying my way through. And I didn't want to have to explain to Ruth how I felt. But I managed to get my feet placed an inch or so in back of her as we stood wedged in the crowd. That made me feel a little better. Ruth between me and the tracks. Ruth between me and my destiny. Ruth, always in the way. Just a little push, I thought. Maybe it would be easier. A little push just before a train came in and...
1: Paula! Look at that man over there. Doesn't he remind you of Bill?
0: Well, yes. Yes, he does.
1: How is Bill, by the way?
0: Oh, Bill's fine.
1: You still going with him?
0: Yes.
1: Oh, he's a wonderful guy, that Bill. I remember one time...
0: I remembered, too. I remembered how Ruth had tried to take Bill away from me once. She'd done everything in her power. And there for a while, I thought she was going to succeed, too. But she hadn't. He was too nice. He wasn't the type to care if a girl couldn't dress in the latest styles and if she didn't have the smartest hats.
1: I knew him first, you know.
0: Yes, I know you did.
1: He used to date me before he knew you. He was just a kid, of course, and I got interested in another boy. But believe me, when I ran into Bill about a year ago, I couldn't help thinking that maybe I'd made a mistake in giving him up so easily.
0: You didn't give him up too easily.
1: Oh, yes, I did. Much easier than I would now if I had it to do all over again. You're very serious about him, aren't you?
0: Yes, very.
1: You take everything pretty seriously, don't you, Paula?
0: Ruth was standing on the edge. And she wasn't laughing anymore. She was staring at me in a very peculiar way. She moved around in back of me. And now I was on the edge. In spite of myself, I looked down at the gleaming rails. Two long silver ribbons pointing toward the black hole where the platform broke off and the walls closed in. And the train was approaching. I watched the tracks, fascinated. I waited for the hypnotic gleam of the headlights to make the rails sparkle and shine and beckon to me. And then the headlights beamed at me out of the void. At me, me. It was a great warm spotlight. And I swayed over the edge to meet it. And I couldn't stop myself. Oh!

0: Oh, the train was in. I was shaking. Ruth's arms were around me, holding me tight. She pulled me back just before I might have... would have... I should have jumped.
1: What's the matter, Paula? You nearly fell right in front of that train. Are you ill now?
0: No, I'm just dizzy, I guess. I'm all right now. Thanks for holding me, Ruth. I don't think I really would have fallen, though. Come on, let's get in the car.
1: You look like you were weak or something. You could do with some food. I'll bet you didn't have lunch.
0: No, I didn't. I forgot. But we'll be home soon.
1: I'm starved myself. I'll certainly be glad to get to your place.
0: Oh, I hated her worse than ever. What right did she have to pull me back if I wanted to jump? What business is of hers, I felt. I felt for the scissors in my purse. I wrapped my handkerchief around the handle. No fingerprints, no clues, no motive. Nothing that would be connected with me. A friend that hadn't seen her in ages. And what motive could I have? All I wanted was her job, and nobody would ever think that I had committed murder to get a job. People just didn't do things like that. Not unless they were desperate and bitter with nothing to lose.
1: I think we can grab a couple of seats in a minute. Those two men are getting off. Wouldn't you think they'd have offered them to us in the first place? Really, men in New York.
0: I followed her lead. We got the seats. And I sat down very carefully. Like an old woman. I hadn't sat down all day. Just walked from one office to another. Ooh, the muscles in my back and legs ached. I had to sit in an upright position. The warm blood came rushing upward as I lifted first one foot and then the other gingerly off the floor. The arches ached with relief, and my head swam. I was so grateful just to be able to sit. Oh, grateful. To think that the simple act of sitting down could mean so much to me. Paula Stevens, the most promising actress at the Academy a few years ago. Now nobody would even give me a walk on. I turned and I stared at Ruth. I thought, maybe I won't wait for the empty lot.
1: Paula, what's the matter with you? Here we are sitting down and comfortable and you're frowning like a bear with a sore tooth. What are you frowning about?
0: I looked around desperately for something I could be frowning at. A man across the aisle was reading a newspaper and I saw a headline. That could be making me frown. I indicated it.
1: Oh, you mean the headline?
0: Yes.
1: Hit and run driver kills child. Oh, that is nasty. Yes. Makes me sick to see things like that. I never read them. Does it affect you that way?
0: Yes, lowest form of humanity. And suddenly the train shot out of the underground under the trestle. Out of darkness into the twilight of a tenement street. A moment before, nothing could be seen through the dirty car windows but the reflection of your own drawn face. But then the ramshackle apartment buildings flashed by outside, showing intimate glimpses of bare kitchens and dim bedrooms, gray wash and cheap living rooms, families going through the functions of living, poor families, tragic living. From the blackness of the tunnel to the twilight of poverty. From death to life. First death and then life. Kept pace with the subway. Not life, then death, but death to life. Death brings another kind of life. Not necessarily sordid life like this, but new life. Death makes room for somebody else to live. One death for another life. Ruth's death for my new life.
1: Thinking about that headline, too. I mean, the one about the hit-and-run driver. I suppose they do get panicky.
0: Well, they're still the lowest form of humanity.
1: Still and all, I think I can understand how it could happen to anybody. You're driving along, maybe thinking of something else, maybe going a little too fast. You know what I mean. You're just anxious to get someplace in a hurry, and you aren't watching what's ahead. And all of a sudden, bingo, you've hit something.
0: Does that mean you shouldn't stop and...
1: Well, you don't know what you've hit. Oh. Maybe it's just an old crate or a pile of junk. It isn't necessarily a kid or a dog, even. You just don't know. And if you stop and look, you may find you're a murderer. Yes, but if you keep on, you can tell yourself it was just an old piece of junk and go on your way. Now, I can understand a hit-and-run driver. Yes, I can.
0: Oh, why was she raving about a hit-and-run driver? She wore the subject ragged. Well, I thought anyway it won't be much longer now. I won't have to listen to her much longer anyway. One more station and we'd get out. She wouldn't know it wasn't my station yet. And then we'd walk over by the lot. Cut across it in the dark. The scissors. One hard plunge. And back to the subway for the rest of my ride. Alone. Why, I wouldn't even be late for supper. Subway emptied a little. Seemed to be flying through the night, carrying me on dark wings toward my first chance at being something. We were going awfully fast. Too fast. You know what I mean? You're anxious to get someplace, and bingo, you've something. A pile of junk. It has to be junk. An obstruction to be cleared away for something more important passing by. But if I should stop and look, it's a girl. Like me. But it's a girl dead in an empty lot. This was our station. This was it.
1: Do we get out here, Paula?
0: I was looking at her, Ruth. An obstruction in my path. I had stopped and I had looked at her.
1: What's the matter, Paula? I thought this was it. Don't we get out here?
0: I had stopped to look, and I had seen that she was a girl, a human being.
1: Paula, you said we were supposed to get off here.
0: Yes. Yes, Ruth, yes. The train started away without us. Somehow it seemed to run more smoothly, as though its wings were light instead of dark. And I was strangely rested. My mind was blank, and I rolled the blankness around, and I tasted it. I swallowed, and my mouth, and my throat, it felt better. Balls of yesterday's newspapers scurried off the platform and flattened themselves in the corners, and...
1: I'll be glad to get there.
0: Oh, yes.
1: I'm starved.
0: Ruth was a girl. She was a human being. Everybody on that subway was an individual human being. And I had to drive according to the rules. I couldn't hit and run. How could I have ever thought that I could? If I had to get there the hard way, well, I could take it.
1: This way, Paula?
0: Yes. Yes, this way, Ruth. Into the light. I climbed the ramp to the street exit with a new bounce in my feet. I felt in my purse, only to wrap my handkerchief carefully around the scissor points, not the handles. I couldn't afford to completely ruin my already damaged bag. And Ruth was chattering again. Soon we'd be home. And as she chattered, I thought, Ruth's older than I, but she seems like a child. She'll probably never grow up. But I did. That night, arm in arm with Ruth, we walked past an empty lot. And I never even thought of looking back.

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14: And now, another tale well calculated to keep you in suspense.
15: Coffee, darling. You want some more?
16: Oh, no. Yeah. No, I mean no.
15: Toast? Hmm? Toast, darling. You want some?
16: Huh?
15: Yes, Alice, if you just put that newspaper down for a moment, you'd hear what I was saying, and your breakfast wouldn't get cold.
16: Oh, I'm sorry, dear. This thing in the paper.
15: Yes, obviously this thing in the paper. You're not just reading that paper, you're staring at it. And? She looks so strange. What's the matter?

0: This story and this picture.
1: What story? What picture?
0: Jan, I never knew what Al Tinney looked like.
1: Al Tinney the racketeer?
0: Yeah.
1: Well, I don't know what he looks like either. Honey, you haven't answered my question. Is something wrong?
0: I never even saw a picture of him.
1: I come to think of it, neither did I. I wouldn't know if he bumped into me. Jan, what's that got to do?
0: The point is, I didn't when he did.
1: What are you talking about?
0: I didn't know Tinney when he bumped into me last June in Capital City. In the lobby of the Guarantee Building. Bumped into it apparently right after he committed a murder.
1: And what is all this?
0: Well, the whole story's right here in the paper. Tinney goes on trial in a few days in Capital City for murder. He's accused of shooting a man in the man's office in the Guarantee Building up there last June the 5th, around 11 a.m.
1: So?
0: Well, so everybody's sure he's guilty, but he's got the usual racketeer-type alibi. 20 miles away at the time of the shooting. Well, if they can't break that alibi, he's going to get away scot-free. Understand?
1: You mean because nobody can place him at the scene of the crime?
0: Yeah, exactly. But, Jan, I can.
1: Oh, yes, no.
0: Yes, I was there on business that day, you remember. And in the lobby of the Guarantee Building at just about 11, a man bumped into me, almost knocked me down. Never apologized, just glared at me, shoved me aside, and he hurried out. And?
1: And?
0: Now I know the man was Al Tinney. Here's the picture in the paper. So you see, Jan, I know his alibi's a lie.
1: But maybe it's not the same man.
0: Oh, yes, it is.
1: But that was 4 months ago, 500 miles from here. Maybe you're not really sure.
0: No, no, Jan. It was Tinney, all right. I'm positive. So, you see?
1: Ed, what are you going to do?
0: Do? Isn't it obvious? I'm going to the police here in Franklin. I'm going to tell them.
1: Oh, no. No, Ed, don't. I don't want you involved in this. Well, this Tinney is notorious. Who knows what might happen to you?
0: But, Jan...
1: No, Ed, please. Ed, I'm scared of this. Now, don't tell the police. Please don't. I'm scared.
2: All right, Mr. Adams, now these.
0: This one, yeah. Well, that one, no, no. And that one, no. That last picture, yes again.
2: And this group?
0: Number one, no. Number two, no. Three, and four, and five. Oh, yes. Well, how am I doing, Captain A?
2: I've got to give you A for memory, A for observation.
0: Well, once you've seen that man's face...
2: I know, but these other men in the pictures I've been showing you look an awful lot like Tinney. Well, that settles it. You sure do remember him.
0: So, what's next?
2: I notify Capital City's DA that he's got a voluntary witness to place Tinney where he belongs, which I assure you will start a celebration.
0: Well, anything else for me to do now?
2: Just go home. As soon as Capital City tells me when they need you there and what arrangements they'll want to make for your transportation, I'll get in touch with you. Trial starts in, 5 days. Meanwhile, go home and relax.
1: Relax? Of all the words, in all the dictionaries. Just look at tonight's paper.
0: I know, honey. I've seen it.
1: And what's going to happen? It's right on the front page, all about you. All about how you're going to testify and how important you'll be to the state's case. Don't you see what this means?
0: Well, Janet was bound to get into the papers.
1: Where everybody can see it, including people who may want to stop you from telling your story.
0: Well, Jan, they can't stop me.
1: Can't? I'm no expert on crime, but a man like Tinney must have friends or henchmen or associates or whatever they're called.
0: Associates? Darling, that sounds very funny.
1: Well, none of this is funny to me. Ed, I asked you not to do this. Don't you understand, darling? I am afraid for you. This story is public property now. Any moment we may... Oh, Ed.
0: Oh, no, darling, it's just the phone.
1: Don't answer it.
0: Yeah, now don't, dear. Everything is all right. Hello? Yeah. Oh, hi, Bob. Yes, yeah, we thought. Well, it's true. Come on now. Cut it out. You make me feel like a stuffed shirt. Sure, right here next to me. No, she isn't crazy about it. I mean... Yeah, sure, that's right. We'll talk about it another time. Yeah, sure. Bye. It was just Bob. You see, dear, you don't have to be so jumpy. Come on, dear. Now, you answer it this time. It won't bite.
1: No,
0: now, Jan, no. Please.
1: Hello?
3: What? What was that? Who is it? Ed.
0: Who is it, Jan?
1: Hold up.
0: Jan, what's the matter? Who was that?
1: Some man.
0: What did he say?
1: He just said, tell Adams to change his story quick or you'll find out.
0: Yes?
1: He'll find out dead men can't testify.
0: What else?
3: What else? Wasn't that enough? Ed, what are we going to do?
1: That same message twice yesterday, three times today.
0: What did he say this time?
1: The same thing. Why did you have to get into this thing?
0: Oh, Jan, get hold of yourself. There was nothing else
1: I
0: could do.
1: You had to be a hero. Other people were in that lobby. They didn't volunteer.
0: Maybe they didn't see it.
1: Maybe, maybe not. Maybe they knew better than getting involved. Darling, I don't want you to earn a posthumous medal for public spirit.
0: Jan, dear, don't cry. Didn't Captain Hale send a police car to watch the house? Look, out the window. It's right there. See?
1: I know.
0: Everything's going to be all right, I tell you. Maybe it's just a crank calling.
1: You can't know that.
0: Anyway, nothing's really happened.
1: It would be given the chance to retract. By now, it's obvious you won't. No!
0: I'll get that. Hello? Yes? Who is it?
1: Yes. And I can't stand it anymore. If that phone rings again, if I hear that voice again, you call Captain Hale. You tell him we've got to get out of here. Someplace where we can't hear that phone.
0: All right, whatever you say now, dear.
1: No, wait. Wait, I just realized. Maybe that's the whole purpose of these terrible calls. Get you out of this house.

0: Hello, Mr. Adams. It's Captain Hale. Capital City just called. They're sending a Lieutenant Neal of their police to take you up there. Tonight. Yeah, that's right. He'll fly in this evening, then he'll take you back on the 10 p.m. flight from here and... What? Oh, no, no. You won't be alone for a minute. The prowl car will take you and Mrs. Adams down to headquarters right now. As soon as Lieutenant Neal arrives at my office, we'll have a bite and get you to the airport. Right. Lieutenant Neal? One of the best. I've heard a lot about him myself. You haven't got a thing to worry about, believe me. We're sending you up there with the right man.
1: Real pleasure to meet you, Lieutenant Neal. I'm Lieutenant Kane of Captain Hale's squad.
2: Oh, Kane. Kind of surprised to hear myself being paged as I got off the plane. Didn't expect to be met here at the airport.
1: Well, we don't know you by sight down here, Neal. Hale wanted me to be sure not to miss you. See, there's been a couple of changes in the operation.
2: Oh? Like what?
1: Well, for one thing, you don't go to headquarters. We moved Adams to a private house on the outskirts of town. That's where I take you to meet Hale.
2: Why the switch?
1: A little added security. Hale's afraid that, Look, I'll explain it on the way. I got a car outside. Let's go. Well, you can see what Hale has in mind. He simply figures that somebody may make an all-out try to get Adams. And he figured that if somebody knows all the details of how we're moving Adams tonight, why, something may go wrong.
2: What, for instance?
1: Who knows? He's just being double cautious, that's all, just in case.
2: So what makes him think anyone could know? It's been secret. How would they find out?
1: There's one way.
2: What way?
1: What if they had a wiretap on Adams' phone?
2: Any reason to think they had?
1: Could be, Neal. Personally, I'm inclined to think it's a very good possibility. Yeah, very good possibility.
2: I see. How much further to where we're going?
1: We're practically there. As a matter of fact... Before we get there, there's something I've got to give you.
2: What?
1: This.
2: Oh!
1: Sweet dreams, Copper. Sweet dreams.

0: course, you want to see my credentials, Captain Hale.
1: Thank you. Let's see now. Your shield, your identification card, a letter from the district attorney in Capital City. Fine. Credentials all check out okay. Happy to meet you, Lieutenant Neal.
0: Tickled to meet you, Captain Hale.
1: This is Ed Adams. And Mr. Adams, this is the officer from Capital City who will be responsible for your safety.
2: How do you do?
0: Hello, Adams. I've been looking forward to meeting you.
1: And this is Mrs. Adams. Mrs. Adams, Lieutenant Neal.
0: Mrs. Adams.
3: Lieutenant.
1: If Mrs. Adams looks nervous, it's because she is. Those threatening phone calls, you know.
0: Of course, it's only natural.
3: Lieutenant, you will be very, very careful, won't you?
0: Mrs. Adams, I'm here to take care of your husband. I'm going to do it. Yes, ma'am, I'm going to take real good care of him.
2: You see, Jan, I told you everything's under control. Come on now, and he smiles.
0: Well, I guess everything's all set, huh? So how about getting started? I mean, you and me, Mr. Adams, shall we go?
1: It's early, Neil. An hour till your plane leaves. Takes only 10 minutes to get to the airport from here.
0: Sure, but I...
1: And we haven't had dinner.
0: Yeah, but don't you think...
1: And I think everybody's hungry. I am, I know. How about you two?
3: I don't think I'll eat again until the trial is over.
2: Well, personally, I'm starved.
0: Yeah, but...
1: So that's that. We eat. Relax, Neil. We've got plenty of time. The only question is, where do we eat? Shall we send out or go out?
2: Well, the airport dining room's fine with me.
1: With me, too. No objections? Good. Dinner's on me.
0: No. It'll be on me. See, in view of everything, the least I can do is buy Mr. Adams his dinner. And I don't want you to hold back, Mr. Adams. Order anything you want for the meal. I want you to eat like there's no tomorrow.

0: come on, wake up, you. Come on, I'll snap out of it.
1: Huh? What's going on?
0: You're under arrest, that's what's going on. Now get out from behind that steering wheel. You're not driving anymore tonight.
1: Driving? Me?
0: Yes, you. You did a fine job. Drove this convertible up on the sidewalk, then parked it neatly against the fire hydrant. Now, come on, out of the car.
1: Stop shaking me.
0: Up the daisy and out you come.
1: Oh, easy.
0: Oh, my head. Cut it out. You're not hurt. People don't die from a hangover. They just think they will. Now, try standing by yourself, huh?
1: Wait, there's something wrong. You don't understand.
0: Don't I? One sniff of you, mister, and anybody would understand. Now, start walking.
1: Oh, hold it. Officer, I'm just beginning to remember. Listen, I'm not drunk.
0: Mister, when I find a guy sleeping over the wheel of a car he parked on the sidewalk up against the fire pump with a whiskey bottle 3/4 empty on the seat next to him and the guy smelling like a distillery, I make a deduction. Drunk. I said, let's go.
1: Wait, I'm a police officer. Neil, Lieutenant Neil of Capital City. This isn't what it looks like. I can identify myself. Just let me show you my papers. My shield, right in this pocket. My wallet. My credentials. They're gone.
0: Oh, come on now. Sober up. I found letters on you addressed to William Taylor, Grand Rapids, Michigan. And a wallet with initials WT to match. And no driver's license. Explain that to the sergeant.
1: Wait, you gotta listen to me. You're phony. He slugged me. Wait a minute. You gotta listen. He's gonna use my credentials to get a hold of... What time is it?

0: Driving without a license. Driving while under the influence of liquor. Damaging private property. Damaging city property. And resisting arrest. Busy evening.
1: Sergeant, we're wasting time. I've been trying to explain what happened. I can identify myself if...
0: Oh, yes. Also impersonating an officer. Or trying to. Is that right, Tom?
2: Right.
1: Will you stop this nonsense and let me explain?
0: You call these charges nonsense, Taylor?
1: For the last time, my name isn't Taylor. And I can identify myself if you'll let me use the phone.
0: No, you're identified now.
1: Then you use the phone. I'll tell you where to call.
0: Forget it.
1: Don't you see time's running out? Look at that clock. A man's got my credentials. All he has to do now is present them to Captain Hale of your police department right here in Franklin. And when
0: Franklin,
1: he does...
0: Franklin? Now look, you're in Sunnyvale, 10 miles outside of Franklin. What kind of an act is this?
1: So I was moved here. It's all part of what I'm trying to tell you. I'm here to protect a witness. His life is at stake. I tell you, my credentials will be used. Look, there's no time to go through the whole thing again. It's getting late.
0: Right. Bedtime for you. Tom, put him in a cell where he can sleep it off. You'll be arraigned tomorrow, Taylor.
1: You can't do this. I have a right to use one phone call now before arraignment.
0: That's right, you have. And I've been trying to give you a break. You make that call now, and the condition you're in, you waste it. Now look at you. You're drunk. You're wild-eyed. You don't know what you're talking about. No, you sleep it off first. Make your call in the morning. Tom, lock him up.
1: I have a right to one phone call now. It's the law.
0: So it's like that, huh? Okay, mister, I'll let you make a phone call. One call. And then Mr. L wants some straight answers. Now, who do you want to call?
1: Captain Hale of Franklin Police Headquarters.
0: No, I see. I get it now. You're a big shot, huh? You know, big brass in the big town, and you want to put some pressure on, is that it?
1: For Pete's sake, Sergeant!
0: Well, I've got some news for you. This may be a suburb, but we don't take orders from anybody.
3: Come along, nice fella. Just a few more steps to the desk. The officers?
4: Upper class, drunk and disorderly, Sergeant. I found him sitting on top of the war memorial singing Hinky Dinky Parley Voo. He threw peanuts at me when I told him to come down. Won't give his name.
3: Of course. Incognito. From distant metropolis. Anyway, what's in a name? And for that matter, who is Sylvia? What is she?
0: Listen, you, I'm in no mood for another drunk.
1: Sergeant, my phone call.
3: Alas, for the decline of manners. Canada visiting. Gentlemen celebrate with purest song the wedding of an old college chum in the wretched peasant village said chum inhabits, and having so celebrated, cannot he be booked in the local pokey, sir, without interruptions from all kind? Why, what are you doing here, Lieutenant Neal?
0: What? What'd you say?
5: What was that last?
3: I have...
1: Speak again.
0: You know this man?
3: No. I charge you, this is that same Lieutenant Neal, peer of detectives, who arrested me in Capital City at my brother's wedding. Let him deny to be there.
1: Preston Cantwell III.
3: And your humble client.
1: Well, Sergeant?
0: No, I get the picture. Oh, I'm sorry, Lieutenant. How can I...
1: Skip it. There's no time. Call Hale.
0: Yes, sir. Franklin Police Headquarters, quick, emergency. Look, Lieutenant, I can't tell you how bad
1: I feel.
3: It was touching. Your loyalty, Lieutenant. All this distance to sponsor my suburban Carter. At Carter, I think I shall go to sleep.
0: Hello, Franklin Headquarters. Sunnyvale Police, Sergeant Burns speaking. Captain Hale, please. What?
6: He's not there, Lieutenant.
1: Where is he?
0: Where is he?
6: Says he's in the airport dining room with some people. You got a phone in there?
1: It's 9:35. How far is it from here to the airport? The
6: airport's closer to Sunnyvale than Franklin. 7-8 minutes in a squad car. You want to try to page Hale to the airport?
1: No, it'll be dangerous. Hale know you by sight.
6: Yeah.
1: Good, get off the phone.
6: Sure. Thanks, no message. Now what?
1: Get a car on the way. I'll tell you what we'll do.
3: Even the coffee's good here.
7: Well, it's 10 minutes to take off, Mr. Adams. We're boarding the plane, so how about saying goodbye to the missus?
8: Yes, I guess it's about time.
9: Already? Oh, Ed, I really wish...
7: Captain Hale, the check's paid, so you and Mrs. Adams have some more coffee, huh? Mr. Adams and I can get started.
8: No, I'd rather see him onto the plane.
9: Yes, me too.
7: That's not necessary. I'll take over now.
10: Paging Lieutenant Neal of Capital City. Will Lieutenant Neal come to the superintendent's office? Important.
8: For you, Neal.
7: Yeah.
4: Well, go ahead. Superintendent's office just outside this dining room.
7: Now look, it's getting late. Mustn't miss a plane. Let's disregard this.
10: Will Lieutenant Neal please come to the superintendent's office immediately? Urgent.
4: Better go, Neal. You've got time.
7: Well, I think... All right. Come with me, Mr. Adams.
4: Adams can stay here till you come back. Extra minute with his wife. But what? Can't trust me to watch him?
7: Okay.
0: Captain Hale?
4: Sergeant Burns.
0: Captain, I've got something to tell you. Here's what happened.
7: Somebody paging...
1: You, Buster. Get your hands up. Attaboy. Now face the wall. That's it. All right, now lean. My credentials, my gun. You're Hale?
4: Yes. Burns explained the whole thing.
1: Good. Then I'll leave this prize package to you. Book him for assaulting me and suspicion of attempted murder just for openers. And I hope he tries resisting arrest.
4: With pleasure, Lieutenant.
1: 5 minutes to takeoff. So if you don't mind, Captain, I think maybe it's time for you to introduce me to Mr. Adams.
2: 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You've been listening to Death and the Escort by Harold Huber. Included in the cast were Don McLaughlin, Elspeth Eric, Bob Dryden, Joe Julian, Larry Haynes, Leon Janney, Harold Huber, Maurice Tarplin, and Ian Martin. 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
5: Suspense. 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
11: There are several areas in which the human race splits into antithetical groups. Cats, for instance. A person either likes cats or he hates them. Or the moon. There are those who want to visit it, and there are others who prefer to use moonlight for the purpose God intended. And then there's hunting. Some men must prove their manhood by bagging bigger and bigger game. To others, wanton killing is sickness. Our story concerns two such men and a wounded lion. A story we believe will indeed keep you in suspense. Listen. Listen then as Everett Sloan stars in Game Hunt, which begins in exactly 1 minute.
12: Memo on medals. Interesting information about our military awards and decorations. Our nation's fourth highest combat award is the Silver Star Medal, a small silver star encircled by a wreath in the center of a larger bronze star. The ribbon from which this simple yet dramatic medal is suspended has a vertical center stripe of red with alternating stripes of white and blue to the edges. The Silver Star is awarded to individuals, both military and civilian, who distinguish themselves by gallantry and intrepidity in action under orders of a general officer. The medal was first authorized July 9, 1918, but eligibility for the award was made retroactive to include action in the Spanish-American War and the Philippine Insurrection of 1898. Many thousands of brave servicemen have been honored with this cherished award, the Silver Star, a symbol of dedication and great devotion to the cause of freedom.
5: And now, Game Hunt, starring Everett Sloan. A tale well calculated to keep you in suspense.
13: The day had begun much the same as the other mornings on safari. We had left the base camp deep in the Kenya country before a cloudy dawn broke. Now we were advancing through the waist-high grass of the savannah. There were three of us. Howard Babson, a rich American from Chicago.
14: Elams and kudos and gazelles are all very well, but I came down here for lion.
13: and there was a mission-educated native tracker whose unpronounceable Maasai name had been simplified to Charlie.
14: You don't worry, Buona. This lion country, good lion country.
13: And lastly, there was me, Jeffrey R. Cross. I'm a white hunter, professional. For a price, I will lead anyone to big game, see that he bags it, and send him home loaded with trophies and convinced that he's the world's most fearless marksman. But the business is not without danger. That's why we start a customer off killing harmless animals before we lead him to the man-eaters, hoping that he will gain confidence in himself and his gun before he's called upon to make the shot he must not miss.
15: Let's get on with it, R. Cross.
13: We're waiting for Charlie.
15: But why? Our eyes are as good as his. I'll know a lion when I see one.
13: Oh, yes, I'm sure you will, Mr. Babson. But the lions you'll see are not behind bars in the circus. It's one thing to recognize a lion. It's quite another to understand him. Charlie understands him.
15: What was that?
13: Charlie, behind you. You see, Mr. Babson, you didn't hear him. Neither did I. Neither does a lion.
14: Buona, big one, not far. He feed on zebra in clearing. He carry great mane.
15: Well, let's go then.
13: Shell in your chamber?
15: You think I'm stupid, R. Cross?
13: Just wanted to be sure. That's why you're paying me.
15: All right, let's go.
13: The wind is shifting some, Charlie.
14: It will work with us long enough, I think.
13: You think that because you're a lazy beggar and you want to stay on the game trail instead of fighting the bush?
14: No. Wind will help us long enough. There, Buona.
13: Let's go. There you are. There's your trophy. A black mane.
15: Oh, he's big. It's a beauty. Can he smell us?
13: Not with the nose full of zebra blood he's got. The wind, Charlie.
14: It stays same.
13: You won't be able to take him the way he is, low behind the zebra, Babson. But he's bound to move before long. So settle into a good position and relax.
15: Mm. He's a monster.
13: He looked good on your wall, Babson.
15: Yes, and I got just the place for him.
13: You know, the sun came up today for him, just like every other day. But it's the last sun he'll see, thanks to you and to Charlie and to me.
15: You developing a guilty conscience, Harcross?
13: I'm getting tired of killing, that's all. Killing is bad unless it's for food or to save your own life.
14: Buona, look. Wife is coming.
13: Ah, yes. She's prettier. Careful, Babson. He'll move now.
15: Oh?
13: Take your time. He's only chasing the old lady off. He'll be back and give you a good shot as he comes.
15: Oh?
13: No, Babson. Not now. Not now! Why did you fire?
15: I hit him!
13: You gut shot him. He can live for days or weeks.
14: He go into elephant grass.
13: Yes, always the meanest place to find him. Well, there's your trophy, Mr. Babson. He's wounded and holed up, and he's the most dangerous animal in the world right now. You want to go in after him?
15: No. No, I don't know enough about it.
13: Well, you thought you knew enough to fire when I told you not to.
15: But we hunted over a week for a good head. That's all I was thinking of when I saw him running away. I wanted him.
13: Right now, he wants you, Mr. Babson. You stay here. Charlie and I'll go in and try and get him.
15: Well, why don't you leave him? He'll die. I know I hit him well.
13: Not well enough. It's against the game laws to leave a wounded animal. And he'll charge any man he sees until he dies.
12: In a moment, we continue with the second act of Suspense. Another visit with Joe and Daphne Forsythe.
16: Hey, honey, I'm home. Daphne.
17: Drop dead.
16: Uh-oh, what's the matter, honey?
17: Don't you speak to me, you Don Juan.
16: Don Juan? Daphne, I'm no Don Juan. No hablo español.
17: Very funny. Ha, ha, ha.
16: Well, it was no prize winner, but...
17: Neither are you, you Lothario.
16: I've often wondered, what's a Lothario?
17: I don't know, but that's what the wives on TV always call their husbands. I guess it applies.
16: Do you want me to go out and come in again?
17: As far as I'm concerned, you can go for a long walk, preferably on a short pier.
16: Well, oh, come on, Daphne, what's wrong?
17: Your good friend Harry called, and he spilled the beans.
16: Which beans?
17: He said, quote, "Tell Joe he was right about those blondes. They're great," unquote.
16: Blondes?
17: That's what he said. Well?
16: He didn't say blondes. He said bonds. Savings bonds.
17: What?
16: Sure, I buy them on the payroll savings plan. And I told Harry he ought to do it, too. Savings bonds have a guaranteed interest that pays back $4 for every three, which is a pretty good investment.
17: That's a pretty good story, too.
16: It's true, so help me. That's why Harry's so happy. Savings bonds are great.
17: Well, maybe you're right. You wouldn't really fool around with blondes, would you? You're too faithful and sweet and kind and...
16: Fast talking.
5: And now, starring Everett Sloan, Act Two of Game Hunt.
13: Along with my services and my knowledge, Mr. Babson had bought my courage. And I was cheating my customer because I no longer had that much courage for sale. When Charlie and I entered the high grass, he was carrying not only my heavy rifle, but my canteen filled with brandy. I finally got so I hate them, Charlie. I've disliked them for a long time, but now I hate them.
14: Which one?
13: The trophy hunters, the lords and the movie stars and the millionaires. The complainers about the sun and the rain and the flies. I hate them.
14: For me, I hate tall elephant grass.
13: The elephant grass belongs here. It grows so that gut-shot lions will have a place to hide. This lion knew all along that one day a gut shooter had stopped making money in Chicago and come to visit Africa.
14: That way. He went into grass beyond High Anthill.
13: A nasty stand to cover. Grass over 8 feet high.
14: Yes, Buona.
13: You can't see 15 paces into it. It'll take our friend only the time of a breath to cover that distance. Well, let's look for sign.
14: Look, Buona. Blood. Dark, thick. Come from deep inside.
13: No artery cut, though. He's a slow bleeder. A ruddy slow bleeder. Give me the canteen, Charlie.
14: We could wait, Buona. Our friend will stiffen.
13: Yes, only the wind isn't for us now, Charlie. Coming in from every quarter. We'll get our scent from any direction.
14: The smell of rain now, too.
13: I don't catch it. Are you sure?
14: It comes soon, I think.
13: If you smell up a rain, the blood spore will be washed away. You smell too much. You smell the fear that's in me, haven't you?
14: For the first time.
13: You're an insolent beggar.
14: You asked me, Buona. Look ahead where he lay down. See? His head was here, looking this way.
13: Yes. Down the back trail, waiting for us.
14: See? Claw signs. He is close enough that he caught our scent and got up and ran. He has not stiffened.
13: And he's waiting again, up ahead.
14: He has nothing else to do.
13: No. You've got a wife and children, Charlie. How are they?
14: They eat well. The doctor has done much to stop sickness.
13: When did you see them last?
14: Before this hunt.
13: You? Must want to get back to them as quickly as possible, huh?
14: Yes, Buona.
13: The lion's wife.
14: She come closer.
13: What direction? Where is she?
14: The wind is against us now.
13: You don't know where she is?
14: No, Buona.
13: Give me the canteen. You ever been to Nairobi, Charlie?
14: Yes, Buona.
13: Did you like it?
14: No. Too many people, too much noise.
13: I hate the city, too. But I found something there. A reason to live, I mean. A woman. She said she'd be my wife. I've never had a wife.
14: A wife is good.
13: Not with this kind of business in the elephant grass. When you think of a wife, you don't do well with a gutshot lion. Then the rain began to fall, and the center of the stand of grass was now a place of dull gray light and darker shadows. Do you still find sign in this muck, Charlie?
14: Too much. We stay on old trail. His wife has been to him.
13: Has been to him?
14: See? His tracks.
13: Look at the size of that forepaw. He's bigger than I thought.
14: And here, her tracks, going other way.
13: What? That puts her behind us now.
14: Yes, Buona. Now she hunts us.
5: In just a moment, we continue with the third act of Suspense.
18: We have, together, ample capacity in freedom to defend freedom. This is NATO, the North Atlantic Treaty Organization. NATO nations trust each other. Proof? Well, since the advent of NATO, the amount of information which member governments exchange concerning their armed forces and their economic and financial positions is greater and more detailed than any which allies have ever before exchanged, whether in time of war or peace. The United States of America is a part of NATO. You should be aware of and alert to the objectives and programs of the North Atlantic Treaty Organization.
5: And now, starring Everett Sloan, Act Three of Game Hunt.
14: He is close, Buona. Blood spore is here again. Very close, our rain would have washed it away. See?
13: Yes. Very close, Charlie. Give me the brandy.
14: I have never seen this in you before.
13: Nairobi fear. And I'm not ashamed to show it to you because you're my friend. I'm going to quit this business. Get a city job. A nice, safe, dull job in the city where you go home every night after work. I've been a good...
14: And she's still behind us.
13: I've been a good hunter. It's been said that I think like an animal when I'm on a stalk. And I know what the game is going to do before it's done it.
14: I have seen this with you.
13: Not anymore. After Nairobi, it left me. After the woman, I thought only as a man. The female crossed the trail. Did you see her?
14: Yes, Buona.
13: I'm going to put her out of the way. You can't have her trailing along behind. Where is she, Charlie? It was close to here that she crossed.
14: Ahead, Buona. You see? Small grass broken.
13: I see it now. Come on. Babson. If he fired at her, I hope he did better than the last time.
19: Harcross!
16: Are you all right?
19: I'm fine. I got the female.
16: Bend some of the grass against the wind so we can locate you.
19: Here she is. Never did see me. Lying with her back to me in the trail, looking in your direction, I guess.
13: Waiting for us. We were stalking each other.
19: When she got up to move to the side, I had my sights on her shoulder. Simple as that. Isn't she a beauty?
13: Lovely. Her head will go well next to the male's.
19: Where is he?
13: Well, we've been only a few paces away from him, but we haven't seen him yet. Now, Mr. Babson, I told you to stay out in the clearing. Why did you come in here?
19: Because I couldn't let you two finish a job that I bungled.
13: Well, I want you to go back out. You've done enough for us killing the female.
19: No, I'm going to stay with you. Now, it was my excitement, my bad shooting that caused it all. I'm staying with you. I'd call myself a coward every time I looked at my trophies if I didn't.
13: All right. It's your privilege. But any time you feel like turning back, do it.
19: No, I won't turn back. I'm all right now.
14: Juana. Here is where we were close to him. Rain wash away blood, but marks still show.
15: Yes. And they stay on the trail.
14: Not for long, I think.
15: Let's find out how long. Here we are. He's off to the left.
14: His back leg very bad now.
15: I feel good now, Charlie. No Nairobi.
19: What does that mean, no Nairobi?
15: No. A vague term we sometimes use in our trade. Sort of uneasiness. Now, we'll move in a line a few paces apart. You on my left, Babson. Charlie on my right. When he decides to come, he'll charge anything that moves. So freeze when he starts. Charlie and I will draw his attention and swing his charge toward us. Now, this isn't to favor you, Babson. It's to give you a better target.
19: Oh, I'll have him broadside, you mean?
15: Right. Don't move your position and keep firing until your rifle is empty. Reload, start firing again.
19: A few paces this way for me?
15: That's good. All right, Charlie. Take us to him.
14: Yes, Buona.
15: Charlie, ahead. You see the tops of the grass moving against the wind?
14: I see it.
15: It could mean he's down and can't get up. At any rate, we know where he is. Carefully now. He'll be less than 20 paces away when we first see him. There he comes! Don't fire!
20: No more.
15: We want him closer.
20: Oh, good Lord!
15: Now hold! Hold, Babson! No. We're swinging this way!
20: I can't stay!
15: Freeze, Babson!

0: Does he die, Charlie?
1: He is dead, Buona.
0: He doesn't look it, Charlie. You'd think he's ready to charge again, wouldn't you?
1: He's dead.
0: Not for Mr. Babson, he isn't.
1: But Buona...
0: Get the trophy hunter and bring him here. Load his gun with expanding ammunition. Bullets to finish the thing. To smash it.
1: Yes, Buona. I understand.
2: I'm sorry that I ran our cross. I couldn't help it. There was nothing I could do.
0: Well, of course there wasn't. Your first time and all.
2: Yeah. Well, where is he?
0: Come here, and I'll show you. Over there. You can just see his head.
2: Yes.
0: He'll be ready to charge again if we let him rest. I thought you'd like the final shots.
2: I would.
0: All right. Put your sights right under his ear and a bit to the front. Check the safety.
2: Mm-hmm.
0: Go ahead.
2: I hit him?
0: Again? Don't take any chances. One more. That will do it, I think.
2: Well, let's look at him.
0: Well, congratulations, Mr. Babson. You've killed your lion.
2: Oh, but his head. He's worthless as a trophy. His head's blown to bits.
0: Yes, it's a shame. One of those things. I'm afraid it had to be this way. Yes, it had to be this way. Mr. Babson had not deserved his lion, and it seemed right to me that he should destroy it. It was not the first time that an already dead trophy had been ruined to show contempt of the millionaire gut shooters. It was a thing that the other white hunters would understand. About the other thing, the fear. Only she will understand it someday when she's my wife. Understand and condone it, because it brought me back to her alive.
3: Suspense. In which Everett Sloan starred in William N. Robeson's production of Game Hunt by Gil Dowd. Supporting Mr. Sloan in Game Hunt were Lawrence Dobkin and Roy Glenn. 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

Suspense, Columbia's play theater of outstanding thrillers, produced and directed by William Speer and scored by Bernard Herrmann. The notable melodramas from fiction and stage and screen, from the world's great literature of entertaining excitement, presented each week to bring you to the edge of your chair, to keep you in suspense. Tonight's adventure in suspense is from the pen of Dorothy Sayers. She called it The Cave of Ali Baba. Like the tale told by Scheherazade, a distinguished ancestress in the storytelling art, Miss Sayers' thriller deals with 40 thieves and with two magic words. For your uneasy listening, then, suspense presents The Cave of Ali Baba.

0: On a Saturday afternoon in January, in a grim and narrow house in Lambeth, a man sat eating kippers and reading the daily paper. He was smallish and spare, with brown hair rather too regularly waved and a strong, brown, pointed beard. His double-breasted navy blue suit, his socks, tie, and handkerchief were all scrupulously matched, and his brown boots just a trifle too highly polished. He did not look a gentleman, not even a gentleman's gentleman. Yet there was something about his appearance which suggested that he was accustomed to the manner of life in good families. Superior butler, perhaps. Yet not old enough to be retired. A footman who had come into a legacy, yes. He had just finished eating, and he was sipping his coffee when a slight noise at the front door caught his ear. Swiftly. Too swiftly for a quiet little man sitting eating kippers and reading his paper on a Saturday afternoon. He sprang up, he dashed through the small hallway, and he flung the door open.
1: Of course, no one in sight. The society is at least dramatic in its delivery of its correspondence.
0: And as if he knew what he would find, he shut the door and turned to the hat stand in the hall. An envelope had been placed there. It was addressed to Joseph Rogers. So Mr. Rogers opened the note.
1: Number 21. An extraordinary general meeting will be held tonight at the house of number 1 at 11:30. You will be absent at your peril. The word is finality. Finality. Yes, I think so.
0: The man called Joseph Rogers stood for a moment studying the note. Then he strode to the rear of the house, to a tall safe built in the wall. Carefully, he manipulated a dial. He swung the safe door open. He stepped inside, into a small strong room. He opened a drawer marked correspondence, placed the note inside, and then came out again. A moment to reset the lock for a new combination, and then he went back into the living room. He reached for the telephone. He lifted it from the cradle and then reconsidered.
1: Too dangerous.
0: He hurried upstairs and clambered into an attic. In the furthest corner, he searched for and found a knot hole in the woodwork. He pressed it. A concealed trapdoor swung open and he was in the loft of the adjoining house. He paused before three cages, in each of them a carrier pigeon.

0: Now, be good, my sweetheart. I'm depending on you. Open sesame. Come on now, old thing. Open sesame. Open sesame. That's better. That's very much better.
1: By 9:30, his answer was back. All the little piece of paper said was a hasty okay. At a quarter before 11, he took his revolver from a locked drawer, inspected it carefully. Yes, loaded it with cartridges from an unbroken packet, and left the house. He walked quickly, keeping well away from the wall. And when he climbed on a bus, he sat next to the conductor, where he could watch all who got on and off. By 25 minutes after 11, he was out on lonely Hampstead Heath, pausing in the shadow of a large tree to adjust a black velvet mask on which, in white thread, was stitched the number 21. Then he stepped briskly to the door of the villa that lay before him and...
2: What is it?
0: Finality.
2: Come in. Go right on through. Number one will check you in.
0: Right. "21, sir."
3: "Lift your mask." "Very well, 21. You may go on to the meeting room."
0: "Thank you, sir."
1: The room of the villa in which Mr. Rogers now stood was a large one, a brilliantly lighted room. There was a gramophone in one corner blaring out a jazz tune. To its rhythm, couples, masked men and women, were dancing. Some were in evening dress, some in tweeds and jumpers. In another corner of the room was the bar. Mr. Rogers went up to it and asked the masked man in charge for a double whiskey. He consumed it slowly, leaning on the bar. The room filled. Presently, someone moved across to the gramophone and stopped it. Mr. Rogers looked around. Number one, the massive gentleman in evening dress who had checked him in, appeared on the threshold. A tall woman in black stood beside him. Her mask, embroidered with a white number two, covered her hair and her face completely. Only her fine bearing, her white arms, and her dark eyes, shining through the eye slits, proclaimed her as a woman of power, of physical attraction. The masked dancers were silent now as number one spoke.
3: "Ladies and gentlemen, we are short two members tonight. I need not inform you of the disastrous failure of our plan for obtaining the plans of the Court Windlesham Heliscoper. Our courageous and devoted friends, number 15 and number 38, were betrayed and taken by the police. Some of you might fear that under examination these two would break down and give away our society. There is no need for such a fear. I gave the usual orders, and their tongues have been silenced. Their defense will be discreetly compensated in the usual manner. I call upon number 12 and 34... to undertake this agreeable task. They will attend me at my office for their instructions after the meeting. Will the numbers I have named kindly signify by raising their hands that I are able and willing to perform this duty? Thank you. Ladies and gentlemen, please take your partners for the next dance."
1: The gramophone struck up again. Mr. Rogers turned to a girl near him in a red dress. She nodded, and they slipped into the movement of a foxtrot. The couples gyrated solemnly and in silence. Their shadows were flung against the blinds as they turned and stepped to and fro. The girl in red spoke to Mr. Rogers.
4: "What's happened? I'm frightened, aren't you? I feel as if something awful was about to happen."
0: "It does take one a bit short. Number one's way of doing things. But it's safer like that."
4: "Oh, those poor men."
5: "Don't talk in praise. You know the rules."
0: "Sorry.

0: In silence, the dance continued. And then it came to an end. And then when it had finished, the dancers came again to where number one sat and waited with tense eagerness for him to speak.
1: Ladies and gentlemen, you may wonder why this extraordinary meeting has been called. The reason is a serious one. The failure of our recent attempt was no accident. The police were not on the premises that night by accident. We have a traitor amongst us. This last failure was not the first. You'll remember the unfortunate way in which the affair of the Dinglewood pearls turned out. And there were others. However, I am happy to say that our minds can now be easy. All these troubles have been traced to their origin. The offender has been discovered and will be removed. The misguided member who introduced the traitor to our ranks will be placed in a position where his lack of caution will have no further ill effects. There's no cause for alarm. Ladies and gentlemen, please take your partners for the next dance.
0: Again, the gramophone took up its bizarre monotony, and the masked dancers glided and turned. And their movements were sharper, more staccato. The girl in red was claimed by a tall mask in evening dress. A hand laid on Mr. Rogers' arm made him start. A small, plump woman in a green jumper slipped a cold hand into his. The dance went on. When it stopped, everyone stood detached, stiffened in expectation. The endless interval was over. Number one raised his voice.
1: Ladies and gentlemen, you will no doubt wish to be relieved of the questions on your mind. I will name the persons involved. Number 37.
2: No, no! Silence! Whatever! I swear on him! Silence!
1: You have failed in discretion. You will be dealt with. If you have anything to say in defense of your folly, I'll hear it later. Sit down.
0: Number 37 sank down upon a chair. He pushed his handkerchief under the mask to wipe his face. Two tall men closed in upon him. The rest fell back.
1: Ladies and gentlemen, I will now name the traitor. Stand forward. Number 21. Take off your mask. Number 37. This man was introduced to our society by you under the name of Joseph Rogers, formerly second footman in the service of the Duke of Denver, dismissed for petty thievery. Did you take steps to verify the statement?
3: I did, as God's my witness. It was all straight. I had him identified by two of the servants. I asked all over about him. The story was true. I'll swear it was.
1: Number 21. Your name has been given as Joseph Rogers. Is that your real name? Answer me. Is that your real name?
4: No.
1: What is your name?
4: Peter Death Breddon Whimsy.
1: Silence! My compliments, your lordship. We thought Lord Whimsy was dead. He was killed, so the paper said, 2 winters ago while shooting big game in Africa. He even left a will, proved to £500,000.
4: To his mother, I believe, the Dowager Duchess of Denver.
1: Lord Peter Whimsy, indeed. Well-known book collector, man about town, distinguished criminologist. Took an active part in the solution of several famous mysteries.
4: Taking an active part, if you don't mind.
1: So you deliberately led us to think you were dead and became Joseph Rogers to gain entrance to our society. What has become of the real Joseph Rogers?
4: He died abroad. I took his place.
1: And the end of your impersonation to uncover our society?
4: Precisely.
1: I see. The robbery of your own fete, upon which we congratulated ourselves, and which you helped to execute, was arranged.
4: Obviously.
1: The robbery of the Duchess, your mother, was arranged by you.
4: It was. It was a very ugly tiara, no real loss to anybody with decent taste.
1: The burglary of the Winthrop mansion, the theft of the necklace at Covent Garden, the others as well. You arranged them all.
4: All. May I smoke, by the way?
1: You may not. Numbers 15, 22, 39. You have watched the prisoner. Has he made any attempt to communicate with anybody?
5: None. His letters and parcels have been opened. His telephone tapped and his movements followed. Even the water pipes in his house have been under observation for Morse code signals.
1: You're certain?
5: Absolutely.
1: Then we may be sure that he has been alone in this adventure. Well, ladies and gentlemen,
6: please take your...
1: Very well. Take the prisoner away. And be sure you explain carefully to him first the manner of his death. I'm sure he'll enjoy it.
4: Wait. At least you can let me die decently.
1: Take him away.
4: Stop. I have something to say, something to sell.
1: We make no bargains with traitors.
4: No, but listen. Do you think I haven't thought of this? I'm not a fool. I've left a letter.
1: To whom?
4: To the police. If I don't return tomorrow, it'll be opened.
5: It's a bluff. The prisoner sent no letter. He's been strictly watched for months.
4: I left the letter before I came to Lambeth.
5: Then it can't contain no information of any value.
4: Oh, but it does. The combination of my safe.
1: Indeed? Has this man's safe been searched?
5: Yes.
1: What did it contain?
5: No information of importance, sir. An outline of our organization, the name of the house, nothing that can't be altered and covered before morning.
4: And did you investigate the inner compartment of the safe?
1: You hear what he says, did you?
5: He's trying to bluff. There is no inner compartment.
4: I hate to contradict you, but I'm really afraid you must have overlooked it.
1: And what did you say was in the compartment, if it does exist?
4: The names of every member of this society with their addresses, photographs, and fingerprints.
1: How did you say you contrived to get this information?
4: By doing a little detective work on my own.
1: But you've been watched.
4: True, the fingerprints of my watches adorn the first page of the collection.
1: That statement can be proved?
4: Certainly. The name of number 40, for example...
1: Stop! If you mention names here, you will certainly have no hope of mercy. Bring the prisoner to my office. Ladies and gentlemen, take your partners for the next dance. Yes.
4: Prove that I know your gang from number 1 through number 25. Do you want me to prove that I know the others as well?
1: My lord, your story fills me with regret that you are not, in fact, a member of our society. Wit, courage, and industry are valuable in an association like ours. I fear I cannot persuade you. No, I suppose not.
7: Yes?
1: Ask the members kindly to proceed to the supper room. Ladies and gentlemen, I'll not conceal from you the seriousness of the situation. The prisoner has recited to me 25 names and addresses which were thought to be unknown except to their owners and to me. There has been great carelessness. Fingerprints have been obtained. He showed me some photographs of them. He tells me that the book of names and addresses is to be found in the inner compartment of his safe, together with certain letters and papers stolen from the houses of members and several objects with fingerprints. I believe he tells the truth. He offers the combination of the safe in exchange for a quick death. I think his offer should be accepted. What is your opinion, ladies and gentlemen?
8: The combination is known already.
1: Fool! This man is Lord Peter Wimsey, a scientist of crime. Do you think he will have forgotten to change the combination?
9: Oh, I say give him the promise. Time's getting short. Yes.
1: You agreed? Yes. It's a bargain, Wimsey. What is the combination?
4: The word of the combination is unreliability.
1: And the inner door, the inner compartment?
4: In anticipation of the visit of the police, the inner door is open.
1: Good. Number 12 and 36. You will go to the prisoner's house and...
5: Why should any more members just do this thing?
9: That's right.
8: I agree. Nobody ought to be trusted.
1: Then what, ladies and gentlemen, do you suggest?
9: You go yourself. You're the only one that knows all the names. You go yourself.
8: I second that motion.
1: Is the wish of the meeting, then, that I should go?
9: No. I say no. No, don't go. Number 1 is our president, the head and soul of our society. If anything should happen to him, where should we be? You've all blundered. We have your carelessness to thank for all this. Do you think we should be safe for 5 minutes if he were not here to repair your folly?
10: Well, there's something in that.
4: If you will pardon my suggesting it, the lady appears to be in a position peculiarly favorable for the reception of the president's confidences. The contents of my modest volume will be no news to her. Why should she not go herself?
1: Because I say she must not. If it is the will of the meeting, I'll go. Give me the key of the house.
4: Here.
1: Is your house watched?
4: No.
1: If I have not returned in 2 hours, act for the best to save yourselves. And do what you like with the prisoner.

0: The president has been gone 2 hours. Traitor! What's happened to him?
1: How should I know? Perhaps he's looked after himself and gone while the going was good.
0: Liar! Oh. He'd never do that. What have you done with him? Speak, or I'll make you speak.
1: I can only form a guess, madam. I'm afraid that your president may quite inadvertently have left the door of the inner compartment closed behind him, in which case...
0: Yes.
1: Well, let me explain the mechanism of my safe. Huh? The inner compartment has two doors. The outermost most opens outward with an ordinary key.
0: Oh, do you think that the president is so stupid as to be caught in an obvious trap? Undoubtedly, he will have wedged open that inner door.
1: Undoubtedly, madam. But the sole purpose of that inner door is to appear to be the only one. Hidden behind the hinge of that door is another, a sliding panel, also left open. Inside the compartment is the big, heavy ledger containing all the information about this society. This ledger lies on a steel shelf. Do I make myself clear?
0: Oh, yes, go on.
1: The steel shelf is balanced on a concealed spring. When the weight of the book, the ledger, is lifted, the shelf rises almost imperceptibly, and in rising it makes an electrical contact. Now, let me draw a picture. Your president steps into the inner compartment, sees the book, takes it up anxiously to examine to see if it's the right one. The shelf rises, the electrical contact is made, and the steel panel behind him slides into place. He's trapped.
0: You devil! What is the word that opens the inner door? Quick, the word!
1: Do you remember the story of Ali Baba and the 40 Thieves?
0: Uh-huh.
1: Well, when I had this safe constructed, my mind went back, well, call me sentimental if you will, to my childhood. The words that open the door are open sesame. Oh.
0: How long can a man live in this devil's trap of yours?
1: Oh, I should think he might hold out for a few hours if he didn't use up all the oxygen by hammering and yelling. I imagine if we go there at once, we'll be able to get him out all right.
0: I'll go myself.
1: I think you'd better take me with you.
0: Why?
1: Well, I'm the only person who can open the door.
0: But you've given me the word.
1: Yes, you have the word. But this door of mine, I'm rather proud of it. You know, it's my own invention. It's the latest thing. It will open to the words open sesame, all right. But to my voice only.
0: Your voice? I'll choke your voice from my hands.
1: Don't.
0: What do you mean, your voice only?
1: Don't clutch my throat like that. You'll wreck my voice and then the door might not recognize it. Ah, there, that's better. The door got stuck for a week once and when I had a cold.
0: Is what he says true? Is it possible?
2: Perfectly possible, madam. It'll have a microphone arrangement. Could be done also with light vibrations.
0: We must let him go. Take the ropes off him.
2: Let him go? Nothing. He doesn't go to blab to the police. The president's done in, that's all. And we'd all better make traps while we can. It's all up, boys.
3: Right. Chuck this fella down the cellar and fasten him in. I'll go and destroy the ledgers. 32, you know where the switch is. Give us a quarter of an hour to clear, then you can blow the place to glory.
0: No. No, you can't leave one to die. He's your president, your leader. I won't let it happen. I won't. I'll free this man myself.
3: Here, none of that now.
0: Let me go. Let go of me.
2: Think, Lostia, think. It'll be light in an hour or two. The police may be here at any moment.
0: The police? Oh, yes. Yes, you're right. No, we mustn't imperil the safety of all for just one man. He himself would not wish it. Throw this man in the cellar and let's get out of here while there's time.
3: Here. This is good enough. Leave him here.
2: Right.
3: Let's go.
1: Hey, you chaps.
2: Yeah?
4: Should have gagged him.
1: I say, it's lonesome down here in this cellar. You might at least leave the light on.
3: Don't worry about the dark. They're taking you here as the time fuse for the bomb that's going to blow out this place. It's all set. You won't have long to wait.
2: Not long.

0: Who is it? Who's there?
1: Shh. Hold still so I can cut the ropes.
0: Well, if it isn't two. My compliments, madam, on your loyalty to your president.
1: Quick, quick. They've set the time fuse. The house is mined. Follow me as fast as you can. Number one must be saved. And only you can do it.
0: Well, how did you manage to...
1: There's no time for questions. Get up and follow me. You will release him. You promise.
0: I promise. But I warn you, madam, that this house is surrounded. When my safe door closed, it gave a signal to Scotland Yard. All the members of the society are taken.
1: Never mind them. Here, outside. Quick.
2: All right, who's there?
0: Is that you, Inspector? Get your fellows away, quick. The house is going up in a minute.

0: Oh, Quincy! It's Inspector Parker, old man. Are you all right?
1: Yeah, I'm a bit winded. What happened, Inspector?
0: Oh, about half a dozen of them got blown up. The rest we bagged.
2: Hurry, we must hurry.
0: Who's this?
1: Oh, one of the gang. She's called number two.
2: We must save him. We must.
1: Golly, I clean forgot the gentleman of the safe. Parker, where's your car?
0: It's down the lane.
1: Send one of your men down to get it.
0: Right. Johnson, bring that car here.
3: Yes, sir.
1: I've got the number one of the whole company quietly asphyxiating at home. I promised we'd get back and save him. He's the bloke that we've been wanting. The man at the back of the Morrison case and the Hope Wilmington case and hundreds of others.

0: Is this it? Quite a contraption.
1: Yes, I only hope he hasn't upset the adjustment by thumping at it.
2: Oh, please, Harry.
1: I hope you haven't hurt my voice.
0: You sound all right.
1: I can only be conversational. Come on, old thing. Show us your paces. Open sesame. Open sesame. Confound you. Open sesame. Open sesame.
2: He's dead.
1: Let me see. No, he's not. He lived to stand his trial.

And so, all's right with the world, as it always is when Lord Peter Wimsey is involved. The Cave of Alibaba by Dorothy Sayers was the story which gave us tonight's suspense. Suspense is produced by William Spear. Our guest director for this evening was Robert Louis Sheehan. Tonight's radio drama was written by Peter Lyon and scored by Bernard Herrmann. Romney Brent was Peter Wimsey. William Moulton played number one, and Ira Gerald, the lady in the case. Others in the cast were Kathleen Cordell, Victor Beecroft, Roland Bottomley, J.W. Austin, William Podmore, Ian Martin, and William Moulton. Next Wednesday, Suspense will not be heard because of a special all-star Hollywood broadcast which Paramount Pictures will present. 2 weeks from tonight, at this time, Columbia will bring you another selected story from the world's great literature of thrills. Another study.

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1: 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Tonight, Roma Wines bring you the suspenseful play called A Guy Gets Lonely, starring Dane Clark.
0: Suspense is presented for your enjoyment by Roma Wines. That's R-O-M-A, Roma Wines. Those excellent California wines that can add so much pleasantness to the way you live, to your happiness in entertaining guests, to your enjoyment of everyday meals. Yes, right now a glassful would be very pleasant, as Roma Wines bring you a remarkable tale of suspense.
1: And with a drama called A Guy Gets Lonely, and with the performance of Mr. Dane Clark as Eddie Lewis, Roma Wines hope indeed to keep you in suspense.

0: Have you ever been lonely? Desperately lonely? Well, there's an emptiness in the pit of your stomach that no food can remove. There's a coldness about people's faces that make you shudder. And you do silly things when you're lonely. Maybe that explains what happened to me. Maybe. Anyhow, I was hanging around the shooting gallery in one of those Broadway penny arcades that night, one of those places where you can play a game of chess, get your fortune told, have 10 shots at Hitler, all 15 cents. And I was alone, as usual, thinking the dull, drab, dreary things a guy thinks about when he's alone, when suddenly an old man standing next to me said...
1: Well, my aim is not what it used to be. Got a match, my boy?
0: Match? Oh, sure, here.
1: Oh, thank you. You haven't by any chance got a cigarette to go with that match, have you, son?
0: Of course, here, take one.
1: Oh, thanks again. You know, with cigarettes so scarce nowadays, the only way a gentleman gets a smoke is to buy them himself.
0: Yep. Mm.
1: Thank you, thank you. What's the matter, kid? You look like your ship came in, only your mother-in-law was aboard.
0: Oh, nothing.
1: Oh, come on. Fess up to old Horace. I'm Beatrice Bearfax without the girdle.
0: Well, I'm just fed up with this town, that's all.
1: Oh, there's nothing wrong with this town, kid. It's like all other towns.
0: Yeah, except the one you grew up in.
1: Well, I suppose you're right. You know what you need is a little diversion.
0: Huh?
1: Oh, here, my man.
2: Yes, sir. Yes,
1: load
2: sir.
1: These guns up again, will you?
3: Yes, sir. Both guns, chum.
1: Naturally.
3: Chum.
1: You'll try it again, won't you, son?
2: All right, sir.
0: Okay.
1: You know, I think perhaps I've got just the right medicine for your homesickness, young fellow.
0: Well, what's that?
1: A girl.
0: A girl?
1: Yes. Don't tell me you've never heard of them. Well, if you haven't, bless me. I don't want to be the one to tell you.
2: And there we
0: no,
2: are.
0: It's
2: that's
0: not
2: it.
0: That.
3: Here you are, sir. That'll be $2.
1: $2?
3: That's right, chum. There's a war on, in case you haven't heard. Ammunition's kind of hard to get nowadays.
1: Oh, well, as a matter of fact, it's a little dark in here, and my eyes aren't what they used to be, so perhaps I'll simply forget.
0: No. Here's the money. Go on. Go ahead, Pop. Shoot.
1: Wouldn't care to make a small wager on this, would you, my boy? As I say, my
0: no,
1: eyes...
0: No, thanks.
1: Well, as I was saying, son, I have a splendid idea.
0: Hmm?
1: Now, tomorrow, being the Sabbath, my wife and I are bound for Minnewanka on a peaceful little fishing expedition. If you'd care to accompany us, there is a faint chance, just a faint chance, mind you, that I might round up a beautiful young lady who will make it a foursome.
0: Well, wouldn't that be too much trouble?
1: Oh, not at all, son. Meet me here tomorrow at 9. What do you say?
0: Gee, that... Well, that's swell, except that...
1: Except what? Oh, do you mind if I shoot first?
0: No, go ahead. Except that I've never been fishing before in my life.
1: Well, don't worry about it.
0: Hey, your eyes aren't too bad.
1: Well, with a fish, the big thing is not so much your experience as your bait.
0: The idea of not being alone again on Sundays what excited me. I didn't give much thought to the girl and until I saw her. If you've ever seen a truly beautiful woman walking toward you, you'll know what I'm talking about. First, you see the tiny gray silhouette in the distance, and then the figure seems to spring to life. Each curve rounds into place, and finally you see the smooth oval face and the long auburn hair dancing in the breeze. And before you know it, you're in a trance, that's all. That must have been what happened to me when I first saw Jolie, because I don't remember much of anything until I heard myself saying... Oh, hey, what's that?
4: A worm, silly. You can't fish without a worm.
0: Do I have to?
4: Well, of course. As captain of this boat, I promised to bring in more fish than Horace.
0: Well,
4: I order you to put that worm on the hook.
0: No, it shakes.
4: Rather gracefully, don't you think?
0: Kind of reminds me of a shimmy queen at a burlesque show. Oh.
4: There. Oh. Now you did it. Easy, wasn't it? Now drop your line in the water.
0: Okay. Well, where's the fish?
4: Patience, lad, patience. The fish hasn't had a chance to read your advertisement yet.
0: Well, if they could only see you, Jolly, I doubt if they'd bother with my line at all.
4: Oh, your line isn't bad, Eddie. This is so bad at all.
0: I guess in the next few hours I told her just about all I could remember about myself, about wanting to be an actor and leaving home and coming to this town and the disappointments and how I decided to go home while I still had some money left. and how lonely I was. How terribly lonely I was. And before she left that night, she wouldn't let me take her home. I made a date for the next night. It's funny how quick you can get to feel that way about somebody when you're lonely. We met in the Astor lobby, and after we talked for a while...
4: Well, for a slow starter, you certainly poured on in the backstretch.
0: No, no, no, please don't laugh, Charlie. I'm pretty serious.
4: About what?
0: About you.
4: How about me?
0: Charlie, look. Look, I was planning to go home today. I had the ticket in my pocket, and this morning I turned it in.
4: Oh.
0: Look, I still want to go home, Charlie, but I want you to go with me.
4: You want what?
0: I want you to marry me. Charlie?
4: I heard.
0: Well?
4: You want an answer now?
0: Yes.
4: It's no, Eddie.
0: Oh.
4: I'm sorry.
0: Well, is there somebody else?
4: No, it isn't that, Eddie. It isn't anything you could possibly imagine. It isn't even that I don't love you, because maybe I do.
0: Charlie!
4: But you see, Eddie, I was going to ask you something tonight, too, and it doesn't stack up very well against what you asked me.
0: Charlie, what? What?
4: Oh, I know it's silly. We've only known each other for 48 hours, and it shouldn't matter, but... Oh, it doesn't matter anyway, no.
0: Charlie, you've got to tell me.
4: It's just an old, old story, Eddie. Such an old story that you probably wouldn't even believe it. That's the trouble.
0: Look, I believe anything you told me.
4: It's about my mother out west and how I support her and how she needs an operation and... I was going to ask you for $1,000.
0: Is that all?
4: That's enough.
0: Oh, Charlie, why did you put me through such a cold sweat for a little thing like that?
4: Well, it's pretty complicated.
0: Oh,
4: Eddie.
0: What's complicated about it? Look, Charlie. Look, here's a ring. It's all I've got right now, but I wish you'd wear it.
4: Oh, it's beautiful.
0: An old Samoan chief gave it to me when I was in Tahiti. Go ahead, look inside.
4: To Eddie Lewis from... Question mark.
0: Yeah, I had that engraved in it when I got back to the States. I never did know the old guy's name. Will you wear it?
4: Eddie, I'll meet you here tomorrow for lunch. And if I'm wearing the ring, third finger, left hand, you'll know that I do.
0: All right. Charlie.
4: Yes?
0: Do you want the money now?
4: No, Eddie, no. Not now.
0: The next day, I was there waiting for her, way ahead of time again, but this time she was late. After a half hour, I began to get worried. Then I began to get scared. And after a full hour had gone by and she still hadn't shown up, I was half crazy. And then I felt a hand on my arm and a voice speaking over my shoulder.
2: You were waiting for somebody?
0: Hmm? That's right.
2: A lady?
0: Yeah, what about it?
2: Would your name be Eddie Lewis?
0: Yes. Say, what do you know about the fact that I'm...
2: We found your name written in lipstick on the back of a bathroom door up on the 10th floor. After it, it said Astor Lobby, 1 o'clock. So we sort of put two and two together. You see, I'm from headquarters, Eddie.
0: What?
2: I'm a detective.
0: Detective? Listen, if you know anything about Charlie Andrews, I was supposed to meet her here about an hour ago, and she hasn't...
2: Would she have been wearing this ring by any chance?
0: Well, that's right. That's my ring. Where is she?
2: She's down at the city morgue, Eddie. She's dead.
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5: Between the acts of Suspense, this is Truman Bradley for Roma Wines. 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
1: And now Roma Wines bring back to our Hollywood soundstage Dane Clark as Eddie in A Guy Gets Lonely, a play well calculated to keep you in suspense.
0: My mind was going round like a merry-go-round. Having an old moocher like Horace walk up out of a clear sky and introduce you to a girl like Jorley. Proposing to her after only 48 hours. And then having a cop come along and tell you she's dead. They took me down to headquarters and I was there all day answering questions and trying to dope out what had happened myself. I even told them how she'd asked me for $1,000, but they didn't pay much attention to anything I said.
2: It's a simple case of suicide, and that's that.
0: But it couldn't be. Jorley wouldn't commit suicide.
7: You recognized her, didn't you?
0: Well, I...
2: Well, what?
0: People don't look quite the same after they've fallen 10 stories on a concrete side.
2: But you recognized her?
0: Yes, I recognize her. But why did she write my name on the inside of that door?
2: How do I know what women think about before they jump out the window? I'm not Mr. Anthony.
0: Well, look... Maybe somebody followed her. Maybe somebody tried to force the door.
7: There wasn't any lock on the door.
0: Then it would have been that much easier. Maybe somebody...
2: Look, Eddie, just what are you trying to make out of this?
0: I don't know. All I know is it couldn't have been as simple as this.
2: You wouldn't be thinking about murder, would you?
0: Maybe.
2: Now, Eddie, this sort of thing happens all the time. Look, I'll draw you a picture. Friendless girl meets guy. They start going together. Then she asks him for money. He doesn't give. The next day,
0: look,
2: she...
0: Look, I told you, we were going to get married.
2: I'm doing the talking. She asks him for money, and he doesn't give, see? The next day, she writes his name on the handiest plain white surface, and boom. Now, how does that look to you?
0: All right. But what about Horace? Have you tried to trace him?
7: Yeah, sure. We tried to find Horace. Only we didn't. Mainly on account of he doesn't exist, if you ask me.
0: I talked to him, I tell you. He introduced us.
2: You don't have to go that far to explain how a man meets a girl nowadays, Eddie.
0: Look, he did introduce us. He was an old man, white hair. It was in a shooting gallery.
7: And he has a hobby of introducing guys to beautiful gals, and nobody knows where he lives. Oh. And the only time you ever met him was in the Penny Arcade that's so busy they wouldn't remember George Washington being in there. That and the time you were seen together by a couple of lake trout. Oh, cut it out, will you, son?
2: All right, go on home, Eddie. I wouldn't leave town just yet, though, if I were you.
0: All right.
2: And, Eddie.
0: Yeah?
2: I wouldn't push that murder theory too far, either.
0: Why?
2: Because you know who's the only possible suspect for murder? That's right. You.
0: First, I didn't know what to do or what to think. I didn't blame the cops. From where they sat, it just didn't make any sense any other way. And then all at once, I knew what I was going to do. First, I moved to another hotel, just in case. And then I started growing a full beard, and I dyed it black. And my hair, too. You see, I'm a natural blonde, so it turned out pretty good. Good enough to pass off for a night anyway. And I really am an actor. Maybe no Barrymore, but enough to give a fair imitation of an accent. And I got some different clothes, and then I was ready. I began haunting that shooting gallery because I figured the old man had a system. But after about 3 weeks, I'd about given up hope. When one Saturday night, I walked into a little place off Times Square, and I saw him. My heart was jumping through hoops, but I just sort of moseyed around, tried to look as down in the mouth as I could, kept my face out of the light. I felt pretty safe with the beard, so I went over and I stood next to him.
1: Well, my aim seems to be off tonight. Oh, pardon me. Do you have a match?
0: I reckon I do. Sure, here you are.
1: Oh, thank you. My boy, like to try your skill at the shooting gallery? Perhaps a little wager?
0: Oh, no, thanks. I've just about had enough shooting to last me a lifetime. I just come back from 2 years in the South Pacific.
1: So that's where you got the beard?
0: Yeah, a bunch of us fellas grew them down there. I promised my kinfolk I'd let them see it before I shaved it off.
1: I'm not so sure I would shave it off. It's mightily becoming to
0: you. Thank you.
1: Where are your folks?
0: Texas. Got a mighty nice little ranch of my own down there. I sure do miss it.
1: Kind of lonely, huh?
0: Oh, you all can say that again, mister.
1: Well, son, if you'd forgive an old man for sticking his nose in somebody's business where he's got no call to...
0: Shucks, no. What's on your mind?
1: I think I know just the medicine for you.
0: Well, what's that?
1: A girl.
8: That was it. That's what I've been waiting for. First, I thought of taking the old devil out in the alley and sweating it out of him right then and there. Then I thought, no. No, there'll be a girl, and I want to have a talk with that girl. In the meantime, the old man was going on about that fishing trip.
1: If you care to join us, my boy, I think I can promise you a very pleasant afternoon.
0: Well, I reckon I couldn't do that. Perhaps if you could make it tomorrow night.
1: Well, now, that might be arranged. Where would you like to have us meet you?
0: Well, couldn't you just sort of give me the young lady's phone number, tell her I was fixing the call?
1: I'm afraid, you see, this particular young lady doesn't have a phone.
0: Well, don't think I'm not downright grateful, mister, or that I wouldn't enjoy your company, but...
1: But you'd rather be alone.
0: Shucks. No, don't get me wrong. I'm no wolf or nothing like that, but... Well, when a fella has his first date with a gal for more than 2 years, maybe you can't understand what that means. But...
1: I think maybe I get the general idea, son. I'll tell her to look for a handsome Texan with a beard. Can you be here tomorrow night at, say, 8 o'clock?
0: Oh, I calculate I sure can.
1: Well, then, my boy, you've got yourself a date.
8: The next night I was there in plenty of time. I had plans for that girl, lots of plans. As I got around toward 8 o'clock, I kept looking toward the street entrance, but somehow I must have missed her because the next thing I knew, there was somebody standing beside me and I heard a voice.
4: Hello there. I'm Joyce Allen.
8: It seemed as though minutes went by before I was able to say a word. If it hadn't been dark where I was sitting, she couldn't have but helped to see that something was wrong because the girl was Jorley. My Jorley, who was supposed to be dead. The Jolly that I'd seen it myself at the slab at the city morgue. And somehow I managed to pull myself together and start talking.
4: You're Johnny Farrell, aren't you?
0: Well, yeah, that's right. It was sure mighty nice of you to come.
4: Oh, that's all right. I wasn't doing anything.
0: Is there anything in particular you'd like to do now?
4: No, nothing in particular.
0: I thought maybe you'd like to go dancing or something like that, only I...
4: Only what?
0: Well, I discovered a terrible thing just before you got here, Miss... Ma'am.
4: You can call me Joyce.
0: You see, I left my wallet up in my hotel room.
4: Oh?
0: If you all wouldn't mind stopping by there with me for a minute while I pick it up, then we could...
4: And I suppose while we're up there, I can look over your etchings.
0: Oh, no, ma'am. I ain't that kind. Honest, I'm not. But if you don't want to go, it...
4: Oh, what's the difference? Come on, let's go. You always keep it this dark in here?
0: Well, there's a couple of bulbs burn out. I told them to have them fixed.
4: Oh,
0: but
4: well, never mind. Where's that wallet?
0: In the closet there, my other suit. Say, Joyce.
4: Yes?
0: Would you mind if I stepped in here and sort of slicked up a little before we went out?
4: No. Go right ahead.
8: I went into the bathroom and got out my razor. My plans were still the same. I excused myself a minute before we came upstairs and I made the phone call that I'd planned to. But there was a couple of little extra flourishes to be added on now that I hadn't figured on before. First, I shaved off my beard. Then I went to work on the hair dye with some rubbing alcohol. It came out pretty easy. And I was almost ready when I heard her voice in the next room.
4: Johnny!
0: Yes?
4: I think maybe I'd better go home.
0: You mean you reckon you don't want to go out with me?
4: Oh, well, it isn't you, Johnny, but...
0: Well, what is it?
4: You'll think I'm crazy if I tell you.
0: No, I won't. What is it?
4: Well, you sort of remind me of someone.
0: Who?
4: Oh, just someone I used to know.
0: Oh, but Joyce, I'm all ready to go now.
4: Well...
0: Only first I thought maybe we better have a little more light on the subject.
4: I thought you said you didn't have any...
0: Hello, Jorley.
4: Hetty.
0: That's right.
4: Hetty, I thought you...
0: You thought I'd never catch up with you. All right, Jorley, all right. Give.
4: What?
8: Come on, talk and talk fast. Who was that other girl, the one they thought was you, the one who's dead?
4: Well, she was my sister.
8: Sister? What happened to her?
4: I don't know.
8: What kind of a racket are you and the old man running anyway?
4: Well, Horace is... He's my father, Ed. He's my stepfather,
8: oh,
4: anyway.
8: Oh, that's nice. That's very nice. It keeps it all in the family, huh?
4: Oh, Eddie, you can think anything you want to. Nothing could be quite bad enough, but... Please believe me, I wasn't playing any games with you.
8: No?
4: No! That's why I sent Evelyn that day, my sister. I gave her your ring so you'd know she really came from me. I just couldn't face her myself.
8: Face me with what?
4: With what Horace and I had planned to do to you.
8: The old shakedown, huh?
4: I guess so. Evelyn was horrified anyway when she got wind of it. She was a funny girl. She belonged to one of those religious sects, and she said we'd have to atone for our sins and be punished. No.
8: Maybe you better start from the beginning.
4: Well, that's about all. We were awfully hard up. And Mother really was sick. And I'd borrowed some money once from a man I'd met. I paid it back that time, but it gave Horace ideas. He wheedled and threatened and said our mother might die, and... Well, I'd had a couple of pretty raw deals pulled on me out here, and I just didn't care anymore, I guess. That is... Till I met you.
8: Yeah, and so you sent your sister to me to confess all, and she jumped out of the window instead. Is that what you think happened?
4: I don't know.
8: Then why didn't you tell me what you knew then?
4: Well, I wouldn't have brought Evelyn back to life. And Horace said we'd all go to prison, and... You see, Mother didn't know what was going on. It would have broken her heart.
8: Yes, but you went right back at it again.
4: Well, Horace said if he'd had just a little money, he'd go away. He'd leave us alone and go back east.
8: And I was supposed to be the next victim as Johnny Farrell with a ranch in Texas.
4: No, Eddie, no. Not after I met you.
8: No, no.
4: No. You were before, were you? Oh, Eddie, maybe if you knew a little more about what a girl is up against in this town, you'd understand.
9: Telegram.
8: Telegram?
9: Well. Ah, yes. I had a hunch about you, my boy.
4: Horace!
8: Why, you...
9: Oh, don't try anything foolish. I'm quite expert at this little gun, as you may recall, my boy. I suggest we close the door and have a nice, quiet talk just between ourselves. That's better. So in spite of all my admonitions, you still persist in this confessional mood, do you, my dear?
4: Horace, what are you going to do?
9: You young people may not see it quite my way, but I'm an old man and I don't fancy the notion of spending my remaining years behind bars. It's quite a penalty for extortion, you know.
8: You're telling me.
9: And so I'm afraid there's going to be a little accident up here. Something like the accident that happened to poor Evelyn.
8: So you did kill her?
9: Well, technically, yes, I did... assist her through that window after she insisted on making a scene.
8: Why, you...
9: Evelyn was always excitable, you know. Really not quite normal, I'm afraid.
4: Oh, Horace, you're mad.
9: Now, my dear, I want you to write a little note. See, there's paper and pen over there on the desk. And you will say, darling, forgive me, but it will be best this way for both of us. And sign your name.
4: You must be mad to think I'd do such a thing.
9: You wouldn't like to see me kill your lover here, would you?
4: Oh, yes,
9: these old eyes can still tell love when they see it.
8: Jolly, look, don't do it. Don't do it. Can't you see he's going to kill us both anyway?
4: Horace, will you promise
9: then? Of course I will. That's it, my dear. Write it down just as I told you.
8: There's only one thing wrong with all this, Horace. You want to know what it is?
9: Naturally.
8: I've already called the police. They're waiting for me in the lobby right now. And if I'm not down there in about 5 minutes, they'll be up here.
9: Oh, dear. This is embarrassing, isn't it?
8: Isn't it?
9: I think perhaps you'd better get on that telephone, my boy. Give directions for the officers to go away immediately. Say that you no longer have any need of them.
8: Well, all right. Hello? Hello, desk? You know those two men who are waiting in the lobby for me? Well, tell them to get up here as fast as they can.
9: You!
4: Horace, no!
8: Jolly! Why, you won't...
9: Oh, no.
8: Jolly! Jolly, are you all right?
4: I think so. It's only my shoulder.
8: Oh, darling, you shouldn't have gotten in the...
4: I'd rather have had it been me than you.
8: Look, I'll call a doctor.
10: What's going on here? We heard a shot.
8: Look, there's the man who's responsible for the suicide of Jolly Andrews. Only it wasn't a suicide. He killed her. It wasn't Jolly Andrews. That's Jolly Andrews over here.
10: What are you talking
8: hello,
10: about?
8: Hello, hello, hello. I've got to get a doctor. Wait a minute, will you?
10: All right.
8: Hello? Don't you understand? Look, that isn't Joel Andrews that's dead. That's Joel Andrews over there.
10: You're not making sense, man.
8: Look, fella, look. I met this guy at a hotel.
10: Yeah?
8: And then we went fishing, and then we
11: put the worms on a hook and...
10: Yeah, yeah.
11: And then she was in the slab and she was dead. Only she's not dead. She's wonderful. We're going to get married, see? I love her. And then Horace and I were in the shooting gallery. Then I met him and I dyed my hair and I made a fake Texas accent, see? And I met him one afternoon and I cracked the whole thing over myself.
1: And so closes A Guy Gets Lonely, in which Roma Wines have brought you Mr. Dane Clark as star of tonight's study in Suspense.
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0: This is Dane Clark. That I enjoyed appearing on Suspense goes without saying, all of us do. Next week's show sounds like it'll be really swell. It's a story written by one of the great contemporary masters of the art of suspense, Dashiell Hammett. And starring in it will be two of your favorite Hollywood people, John Payne and Stuart Irwin. I'll surely want to catch the one next Thursday, and I know you will, too.
1: Suspense is produced, edited, and directed by William Spear. Dane Clark appeared through the courtesy of Warner Brothers and will soon be seen with Dennis Morgan in their production, God is My Co-Pilot. Next Thursday, same time, John Payne will be your star of Suspense.
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16: Today began just like any other day. I got to bed early last night because I had to go over the accounts with Mr. Bevins. When you go over the accounts with old Hawkshaw, you've got to be in tip-top shape. Well, I dressed myself rather carefully this morning. I put on the necktie with the little flowers on it, the blue and red one. Jane said she liked it. Told me it matched my eyes. Made them look bluer. I went down to breakfast. My wife, Laura, was having her coffee.
17: Good morning, Oliver.
16: Good morning, dear.
17: I'll have to warm your coffee. Here's the paper.
16: Thanks.
17: Oliver, must you wear that tie?
16: Hmm?
17: That frightful necktie. It's not at all becoming.
16: Well, matches my suit.
17: It's a perfectly dreadful shade. Makes you look like a rube.
16: I like it.
17: Well, I don't. And I wish you wouldn't wear it. Oliver, aren't you listening to me?
16: Oh, sure, sure. I was reading.
17: Oh, well, don't let my conversation disturb you.
16: That's all right.
17: Oliver!
16: What's wrong now?
17: Oliver, I don't know what's gotten into you lately. You forget things. You scarcely seem to hear a word I say. Aren't you feeling well?
16: I feel fine. Why shouldn't I?
17: Well, you look a bit drawn. I believe I'd better make an appointment for you with Dr. Thacker.
16: Look, Laura, there's nothing the matter with me. I better get going now. I'll be late.
17: But you haven't finished your...

0: Laura was like that, a chronic worrier. She seemed to take delight in fretting about things that wouldn't even occur to the average person. Imagine me not feeling well. Why, I've never had a sick day in my life. There on the trellis was my prize rosebush. Climbing talisman, they call it. Suddenly, I was thinking of Jane. Perhaps if I put a rosebud in my buttonhole, Jane would notice. She'd say something about how the scent matched her perfume, and maybe we'd talk about roses, and I could impress her, because I know quite a lot about roses. I was just about to pick one of the buds.
1: Well. Good morning, Mr. Littlefield. Good morning. Two letters for you today.
0: Good morning, Mr. Crowley.
1: Well, I see you're doing a little gardening, huh?
0: Oh, no, I was just sort of looking the garden over.
1: Well, it's a mighty fine garden you got there, Mr. Littlefield. Worked pretty hard on it, I suppose.
0: Yes, I've given it my fair share of time.
1: Oh, yes. A little too much, maybe, huh?
0: I beg your pardon?
1: Well, it pays to be on the safe side, Mr. Littlefield. Now, of course, it ain't none of my business, but it seems to me that you're getting to look a little peaked. You better go easy.
0: Yes. Well,
1: son, you know.
0: Good morning, Mr. Crowley.
1: Yes, sir. Good morning to you, sir. I gotta get going anyway.
0: It was the second time. The second time I'd heard it, and the day was hardly more than an hour old. First Laura, and now the postman. I felt all right. I felt swell. I thought of the rosebud again. I bent down, snipped off a bud from the bush. Had to take the red cross pin out of my lapel to get the rose in, but I didn't mind taking the time. After all, 1 minute more or less never harmed anyone. I didn't know then how precious a minute can be. I glanced at my watch, 8:23. Had to run part of the way to the station. I arrived out of breath, panting, perspiring a bit, but I made it. Steve and Joe helped me aboard. Come on.
2: Oliver, you ought to get an earlier start in the morning.
0: I was delayed at the house.
3: Boy, listen to old Ollie Wheeze. And you're the guy who used to be a track star in high school. Where's the old wind, Ollie?
0: Oh, I'm all right. Just a second now.
2: Seriously, Oliver, it's dangerous business for a man of your age to be running around that way.
0: Man of my age? Listen to him. You'd think I was 80.
3: Say, know what you need? Maxidrine. Pep you up, make you feel like a million.
0: I tell you, there's nothing wrong with me.
3: I got two or three here with me. A little box. A pocket here somewhere. Ah, here we are. Let me make a little present. Non-habit forming, you know.
0: Maxidrine? What do I want with Maxidrine?
3: You keep them in your pocket. Take a half of one with some water when you get that sagged out feeling, you know? Pep you up like a million. Make a new man out of you.
0: It's getting to be just like a club. All you had to do to get a membership was to smile at me and say, Mr. Littlefield, you look a little sick. Mr. Littlefield, you look a little peaked. Mr. Littlefield, why don't you just find some nice quiet corner and go and curl up and die, Mr. Littlefield? It was 9 o'clock when I got to the office. I noticed a lumpy feeling in my solar plexus. Right here, a little on the left by my heart. It was just indigestion, of course. I got my accounts together, and I went into Mr. Bevan's outer office. There was Jane at her desk. She looked lovely this morning. Sunlight coming through the Venetian blinds seemed to blend with her blonde hair. All at once, I wondered why I'd ever married Laura. Sunlight never did anything to her hair. Jane was busy and didn't see me come in. I coughed. Lightly.
4: Oh, Mr. Littlefield, good morning.
0: Good morning, Jane.
4: I heard you cough. Do you have a cold?
0: No. No, I haven't a cold. I never felt better in my life.
4: Well, I'm sorry, Mr. Littlefield.
0: Oh,
4: I just thought...
0: Forgive me, Jane. I didn't mean to snap at you. I guess I'm a little jumpy this morning.
4: Well, I can understand your being jumpy. Mr. Bevins can certainly be an old bear if he finds a mistake in the books.
0: He certainly can.
4: But I wouldn't worry. You're well-dressed for the occasion. That rose in your lapel should appeal to his more pleasant side. That is, if he has a more pleasant side.
0: Just happened to notice the bud in one of the bushes in the garden this morning. I don't know why I wore it.
4: It looks very nice.
0: Thank you. It's a climbing talisman. Do you know anything about roses?
4: No, I'm afraid not. They're my favorite flower, though.
0: I grow them as a hobby. I had some exhibited once.
4: Oh, you must be quite a gardener.
0: Oh, no, I'm not really. You see, there isn't a lot to growing a good rose. You just have to watch your soil carefully. Irrigate, of course.
4: Uh-huh.
0: And roses take a lot of spraying, too.
4: Oh, I see.
0: And let me tell you, if you intend to exhibit your flowers, there mustn't be any evidence of insect damage. Mm-hmm. You see, a rose is judged first by its...

0: form and color, then substance, then...
1: Excuse me.
0: Of course.
1: Yes, sir.
2: Have you seen Littlefield?
1: Why, yes, sir, he...
2: Why in the name of heaven has he come in here? Why does he know, doesn't he know he has a 9 o'clock appointment with me?
1: Well, Mr. Bevins, Mr. Littlefield has been waiting for you in the outer office. You didn't call, sir,
2: and... Is it necessary for me to call my employees after I've made a specific appointment?
1: Well, I'm sorry, Mr. Bevins. I'm sure that Mr. Littlefield would...
2: Littlefield's a fool. Have him come in here right away.
1: Yes, sir. Mr. Littlefield,
0: right.
1: I just...
0: It's all right, Jane. I'll go right in. I walked toward the door. I could feel that lump inside of me getting bigger, almost choking. What right did Bevins have to say such things about me? And in front of Jane? I reached for the door handle and turned it.
3: Well, where, Littlefield? What are you standing there for? Come in, come in. Sit down. Littlefield, I believe you're aware of my sentiments regarding punctuality. I expect my employees to be on time. In fact, I demand that they do.
0: Well, you see, Mr. Bevins,
3: Never mind. We'll discuss the matter at a later date. Right now, I want to see the vouchers. Last month's.
0: Yes, sir. Right here.
3: Littlefield, these are the May vouchers.
0: Oh. So they are. I'm sorry, Mr. Bevins. Here.
3: Now, let me see the audit on these.
0: Yes, sir.
3: Not the sales slips, Littlefield. The audit.
0: Oh.
3: What the devil's wrong with you, man?
0: What?
3: A person would think you are completely addled.
0: Addled? Well, I'm not addled. And I'm not a fool, either. You had no right to call me that, you understand?
3: Littlefield, I think you must be ill.
0: No. No, I'm not ill. Don't say I'm ill, because I never felt better in my life. All that's wrong with me, Mr. Bevins, is that I'm mad.
3: Yes, that's the word for it. I think you are mad. Completely mad.
0: That's not what I mean either, Mr. Bevins. I'm perfectly all right, except that I'm not going to sit here and listen to you calling me names. No, sir. I've got 17 years' worth of temper stored up right here, and I'm warning you, Mr. Bevins, I'd like to tell you just what I think of you.
3: Get out of this office, Littlefield. If there's one thing I will not tolerate, it's insubordination.
0: All right, Mr. Bevins, all right. So I'm insubordinate. And it may surprise you to know that I've wanted to be insubordinate for 17 long years.
3: See here, young...
0: 17 years I've worked for you, and what thanks have I ever had for it? $2 raises, and listening to you about...
3: Littlefield, get out! You're fired.
0: I know. Sure, I'm fired. But that's all you can do to me, Mr. Bevins. All you can do is fire me. Why didn't you fire me a long time ago?
4: So there I was. Out of a job. What was the next step? I couldn't go home in the middle of the day. Well, I could, but you don't know Laura. Never would have been able to explain it to her. She wouldn't have understood. She never understood anything. With her, it was payday, the bridge club, a new hat for Easter. Everything suburban, everything in a rut, always in a rut. Oh, I went back and sat in my office to think. After a little while, I got up and went to the water cooler, pulled my handkerchief out to wipe off my hands, and something fell out of my pocket. It was that little pill box. I opened it. There were 3.5 of those Maxedrines in it. I swallowed them all. I sat down and in a little I began to feel clear in my mind. My life with this awful, deadly grind because I was married to Laura. She was the cause of all my unhappiness. The cause of my failure, the reason for my losing my job. Something would have to be done about Laura. Why not eliminate the cause? That was it. Eliminate the cause and you have the situation licked. Eliminate the cause. Suddenly my mind was made up. I must kill Laura.
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4: Murder's a tough proposition. Takes a lot of thought. Mustn't be messy or violent. It's got to be quick and effective. Or else a guy stands a chance of getting caught. How to do this thing? How to do it without a slip? Suddenly, I had it. Laura took some medicine every night at bedtime. 2 tablespoons of powder that Dr. Thacker had prescribed for her and a glass of warm milk. I were to get some poison that looked like that powder and substitute. Yes. That was perfect. It couldn't miss. Quick and effective. Three o'clock. I walked up the steps of the public library and went in.
1: Yes, sir. Can I help you?
4: I'd like to see some books on,
1: Yes.
4: I just wanted to look over something on roses.
1: Oh, that's horticulture, section 5, just across the aisle.
4: Oh, yes, horticulture, of course. Thank you. I took a book from the shelf, thumbed a few pages, and then finally decided to risk a quick glance in the direction of the librarian, see if she was still watching me. The desk was empty. She'd left it. Then I saw where she was, at the other end of the library, stacking books in a handcar. Here was my chance. I could slip across to the science alcove without her seeing. I went to the section marked Science, Medicine. Looked in the card index file under P. Pharmacology. Here it is. Pharmacology and Therapeutics by Walter A. Bastido, Ph.G., M.D. Someday I'm going to look up those initials and find out what they mean. I found the book. The index said, look under hydrocyanate acid and cyanate. And there it was. Cyanate, used as intensifier in photographic development. 2.5 grains of this cyanate is reckoned to be a lethal dose. I could buy the stuff in a photographic store. 2.5 grains. Fatal.
1: Pardon me, sir.
4: Oh, yes?
1: I'd like to put these books away if I may. Oh, you're the gentleman who was looking for books on roses.
4: Yes, I was.
1: Well, I'm afraid you're in the wrong department, sir. I told you a moment ago you'll find everything on roses.
4: What?
1: It was clumsy of me. I'm terribly sorry, sir.
4: Oh, it's all right. It's my fault. I was in the way.
1: Oh, you dropped your book. Here.
4: Thank you.
1: Why? Well, this isn't a book on roses at all. It's pharmacology.
4: Oh, well, what do you know about that? I must have picked up the wrong book somewhere.
1: Yes, you must have.
4: She stared at me as I put the book back on the shelf. I turned and walked away. I could feel her eyes following me through the door. I was conscious of that lump under my heart again. Felt heavy and hard like a rock. And there was a dryness in my throat, too. I swallowed a few times to get rid of it. At 4th and Sutter, there's a photographic supply place.
7: Good afternoon, sir.
4: Good afternoon. I'd like some cyanate, please.
7: Oh, how much do you want, sir?
4: Oh, enough to treat some negatives with. Quite a few negatives.
7: Yeah, about 2 pounds?
4: Yes, I think that'll be fine.
7: Well, I'll wait for you. What kind of camera have you been using?
4: What? Oh, I have a Brownie camera.
7: Brownie, eh? Yeah. A lot of people are going back to them since the war. You can take good pictures with a box camera if you use it right. You know what they say. It's not the camera, but the man behind the camera that makes the picture.
4: Yes.
7: What size negative do you shoot with it?
4: Negatives? Well, as far as negatives go,
7: Three and a quarter by 3 1/4, probably. That's what most Brownies take.
4: Yes, that's the size. I wasn't going to be able to keep this up much longer. I was bound to make a slip sooner or later. Couldn't say I was in a hurry. He might get suspicious. A man buying poison shouldn't ever be in a hurry. Why was he taking so long? I could feel perspiration on my forehead, cold and damp. The room began to look lopsided. Everything seemed to be swaying. Swaying. Grip the counter with both hands. Grip it tightly. Now smile.
7: Here you are, sir. That'd be 57 cents.
4: Yes, here.
7: Thank you. Just a minute. Mister.
4: I heard him shout after me, but I kept right on walking, faster. So a photographic studio was just like a drugstore after all. If you bought poison, you had to sign for it. Well, I wasn't going to. No, sir, I wasn't going to. I ducked around the corner.
7: Hey, mister. Hey, officer, you see a fellow just come out of here?
8: What fellow?
7: Gray suit, blue tie, rose in the buttonhole.
8: No?
7: He's gone. Now, what do you make of that? The guy gives me a 20 instead of a 1 and disappears. Well, I can do business like that all day long. I won't forget that, gent. No, sir.
4: I arrived home at 6:30. Laura wasn't there. The table wasn't set. Well, she was probably late shopping. I went upstairs and found the bottle in the medicine chest. The cyanate matched the powder in the bottle perfectly. She'd never be able to tell the difference. I poured half the bottle's contents into the sink, marked with my finger the level of the medicine, and then refilled the bottle with cyanate up to the mark and shook it so as to mix it thoroughly. I emptied the rest of the poison in the sink, and I let the water run for a minute. There. It was done. Everything accomplished. And very neatly, too. All I had to do now was wait. I glanced at the bedroom door. It was closed. All the doors on the second floor were closed. That's another thing I hated about Laura. So precise about her housekeeping, everything in its place. Even to closing doors when a room wasn't in use. I went back downstairs and I tried to light a cigarette. My hands were beginning to shake. Nerves again. I took a book from the table by the sofa, tried to read. Then I realized what I was reading. Funny I should have picked up that book. Memory album of Oliver and Laura Littlefield. And a dance program tied in pink ribbon. Homecoming Dance, Indiana University, 1928. First anniversary. Oliver and Laura Littlefield celebrating their first anniversary, July the 12th, 1929. They invite you to an informal tea. Suddenly, I was lonesome for Laura. I missed her. Where was she? Why was she so late? I wanted to hear her voice. Even if she nagged me, it didn't really matter. I wanted to hear her say something. I thought back over the events of that day. I thought of my married life with Laura. Hadn't been as bad as I let myself believe. Hadn't been bad at all. Laura loved me. She did. She did love me, and I loved her. I must have been crazy to even think of killing her. What would I ever do without her? I leaped to my feet and I ran up the stairs to the medicine chest. I poured the cyanate down the drain, all of it. Washed out the sink with my hand to be sure that the last bit of the poison was gone. After that, I was calmer again. I guess I'd come to my senses. I thought of the blue tie I was wearing, the one Laura didn't like. I changed that before dinner. I opened the door of the bedroom and... Then I saw, sprawled on the bed,
0: her face distorted in pain. I went to the bed and I shook her. Laura! Laura! She didn't move. She was cold, terribly cold. Hello? Hello, Dr. Thacker? Doctor, this is Oliver Littlefield. Can you come over right away? Something's happened to my wife. I think she's dead.

0: I'm afraid you were right, Mr. Littlefield.
1: She's...
0: This glass she drank from, it's poison.
1: But why? Why?
0: I'm afraid, sir, it looks like suicide.
1: Suicide? She wouldn't do that. She had no reason.
0: She had a reason, Mr. Littlefield. Your wife was dying of an incurable disease.
1: But that's not true. She would have told me.
0: She wanted to keep it from you. Those were her wishes. I'm sorry, Mr. Littlefield.
1: Without saying anything more, he left the room. I sat there staring at Laura. My mind was a blank. I don't know how long it was until Dr. Thacker came back.
0: Mr. Littlefield.
1: What is it?
0: This bottle.
1: Huh? Well, that's the medicine you prescribed for my wife.
0: I think not.
1: Of course it is. Why, what are you talking about?
0: I didn't prescribe cyanide.
1: Well,
0: It seems that I may be obliged to revise my diagnosis of your wife's death.
1: I don't understand.
0: Well, really, Mr. Littlefield, isn't it quite obvious? Your wife's death was caused by a lethal dosage of cyanide. Her medicine bottle was filled with cyanide. The odor is still there.
1: Yes, but I can explain that. You see, there wasn't a bit of it left. I threw it all away. She must have bought some herself.
0: I hardly think she'd fill her medicine bottle with poison if she intended to commit suicide.
1: Now, wait a minute. You've got to listen to me. I didn't do it. I didn't do it, if that's what you're thinking. Dr. Thacker, you've known me for a long time. You can take my word for
0: it. Hello, operator. Get me the police.
1: You see, it started with that blue tie. It made my eyes look bluer. Everybody told me I was sick. I started to feel sick.
0: Yes, that's right. This is an emergency.
1: Then the rosebud and Mr. Bevins and the Maxedrine. I didn't know what I was doing for a while.
0: Hello, this is Dr. Thacker. Doctor. You'd better send someone to 6931 Claiborne right away.
1: You know, people can drive you out of your mind if they keep saying the same thing to you over and over again.
0: I beg pardon?
1: You've got to listen. You've got to listen. It was the blue tie. Laura started it. She said I was hollow-eyed.
0: No, it looks like homicide.
1: It all happened in 12 short hours. But since then, the hours have been long, endless eternity. How long will I have to wait? How long until they file out of that room and tell me what I already know?
2: The coroner's jury find that Laura Littlefield met her death by poisoning. It's recommended that her husband, Oliver Littlefield, be held to answer.
1: I can hear it now. There's no other verdict. The testimony of the librarian, the clerk at the photographic store, the doctor. Powerful evidence that lies. Damning evidence that... That'll send Oliver Littlefield to the electric chair.
3: Mr. Littlefield, it's all over.
1: I knew it. I knew what you would find.
3: The coroner's jury found the testimony of the librarian, the clerk, and the rest convincing.
1: Undeniable.
3: And, of course, the presence of the glass of poison at your wife's bedside was confusing. Undoubtedly, she had intended to commit suicide. But, of course, we know now that she didn't.
1: When will I be arrested?
3: That is a matter for the police. If they decide to prosecute, of course, under the circumstances...
1: Circumstances. Circumstantial evidence. I didn't murder my wife! I didn't! I didn't!
3: Of course not, Mr. Littlefield. The autopsy settled that. Not a single trace of poison in the body. She died as a result of her illness.
1: No poison?
3: No poison, and lucky for you, Mr. Littlefield. Because if she'd committed suicide as she planned, just how would you have been able to prove your innocence, Mr. Littlefield? Just exactly how?

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1: Hume Cronin appeared through the courtesy of Metro-Goldwyn-Mayer, producers of the Technicolor musical Holiday in Mexico. Next Thursday, same time, Roma Wines will bring you Mr. Robert Young as star of Suspense, radio's outstanding theater of thrills.
0: Produced by William Spear for the Roma Wine Company of Fresno, California. 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
1: It is now 50 years since the first motion picture was made amidst the orange groves of a sleepy little California village called Hollywood. And a latter-day gold rush began. Hollywood quickly became a sprawling, brawling boomtown. True to the tradition of the Western frontier, a tradition it helped to create and has fondly fostered, Hollywood lived violently. And not a few of its citizens died violently, with and sometimes without their boots on. The stakes were high, worldwide fame, an undreamt of fortune. And the passions that poured onto the silver screen sometimes spilled over into private lives with lethal results. Of such passions and such results, you are about to hear. And who better to tell this story than a man who was there? A man who has starred in more motion pictures than any other actor, living or dead, Francis X. Bushman. Listen, listen then, as Mr. Bushman tells about The City That Was in exactly 1 minute.
2: Memo on medals. Interesting information about our military awards and decorations. Campaign medals were authorized by Congress in 1905 for all officers and men engaged in specified wars and military action, including such widely divergent battles as the Civil War in the United States and the Boxer Rebellion in China. The Navy and Marine Corps have a special Manila Bay medal for members of the United States Asiatic Squadron under command of Commodore George Dewey in May of 1898. The Haitian campaign of 1915 is commemorated with a medal, as is the Santo Domingo expedition, which suppressed a revolt in that country and preserved order during elections in 1916. The Army has its Mexican Service Medal for those involved in any of several expeditions or engagements from April 12, 1911 through June 16, 1919. There is also the Army of Cuban Pacification Medal for United States troops who, from October of 1906 to April of 1909, helped establish a stable government in that island nation. The Victory Medal was initially awarded to all United States service personnel in World War I expeditionary forces, including, for the first time, women serving in the military units. There is a story behind every American medal, a proud story of devotion to country and unselfish service to keep it strong and free.
0: And now, Francis X. Bushman, starring in The City That Was, a tale well calculated to keep you in suspense.
3: Remember? Yes, I remember the Hollywood of 35 years ago. There was the town for you. It flamed with color, it bubbled with intrigue, and it frequently simmered with sin. Gods and goddesses strolled the boulevard in those days and rode to the studio their $20,000 custom-built Rolls Royce. It was the era of Valentino and Mabel Normand and Wallace Reed, of Barbara Lamar and William Desmond Taylor and William S. Hart, and the great vamps, Nita Naldi, Pola Negri, and Theda Bara. It was the era, too, of Anthony Kendall, matinee idol turned movie king, and his leading lady, Rena Chalfant, who used to be called the golden flame of the silver screen. You must remember them, and how they were tied up with that Korsakoff killing. Well, all the facts of that cause celebre were not told at the time, but they can be told now. And this is what really happened that rainy night in November, 35 years ago. Tony and Rena had finished a long day's shooting. It was nearly 7 o'clock when Tony tooled his big white Cunningham Roadster into the driveway of his Whitley Heights estate. He stopped the car under the arch of the entrance gate and was reaching for the electric control button when a masked figure with a gun stepped out from the darkness.
4: All right, hold it right there.
5: What is this?
4: It's the end of the line for you, big shot.
6: Oh, no.
4: Oh, yes. Here's where your boyfriend gets what's coming to him.
6: Tony, it's Bart Malloy.
5: Oh, it wasn't very smart to recognize me, Rena. Now you go with him.
6: All right, Bart, cut the melodrama. You're drunk. Go on home and sleep it off. I'll see you at the studio tomorrow.
5: There isn't going to be any tomorrow for you two. I'm going to blast
6: you. Look out,
5: you
6: Bart, behind you.
7: Oh, Tony, be careful.
8: Let go of that gun, Bart. Let go or I'll... Let go, I said.
6: Yeah, that's better. Now, I'll just unload it so that nobody can get hurt. Here, you can have it back now. Now go home and get some shut-eye. I'll see you in the morning.
5: So you can fire me in front of the whole crew, eh?
6: How did you know that we...
5: Oh, not we, you. I heard all about it an hour ago. Alec Benson didn't want to let me out. You're the one who cut my throat. Well, why don't you call the cops and do a complete job on me?
6: I have no intention of calling the cops.
5: Why not? That'd make your day perfect.
6: But, look, now suppose we forget all about this, all three of us. Right, Rena?
7: Of course.
5: Gee, that's big of you. Both of you. Maybe someday I can pay you back.
6: Now go on home, Bart. You need sleep.
5: Sure, that's all I need. Just a little sleep. Thanks, Tony. Thanks for everything.
7: Tony?
6: Yes, darling?
7: Would you mind driving me straight on home?
6: Well, what about dinner?
7: I don't feel much like eating now. I just want to go home.
6: All right, honey.
7: Tony, why did you ever put Bart on the picture in the first place?
6: Well, he was on the skids. There wasn't a casting director in town that would hire him.
7: Oh, you and your big heart. Don't you know the surest way to make a man hate you is to do him a kindness?
6: Perhaps, but he promised me he'd go on the wagon.
7: So the first day he showed up pink-eyed as a rabbit and chewing cloves to camouflage the smell of whiskey.
6: He's always chewed cloves as long as I've known him.
7: Well, sure he has. It's the trademark of an alcoholic. Tony, he scares me.
6: Oh, now, don't be silly, honey. Bart may be a lush, but he's not a murderer.

0: a moment, we continue with the second act of Suspense.
1: Another visit with Joe and Daphne Forsythe.
2: Ooh, ow, ouch, ooh.
3: What's wrong, Joe?
2: Daphne, have you been using my razor again?
3: Just a little. I was peeling peaches.
2: Oh, fine. Why didn't you change the blade? It feels like you've been sharpening pencils with this thing.
3: Now, just a minute, buddy. It was you who said we could use more economy around here. And I've been saving wherever I can. And by shaving the skin off the peaches...
2: But look at my face. Think how the Red Cross could have used all this blood.
3: It's your own fault. You and your economy.
2: Well, being penny conscious isn't such a bad idea. Not if you use common sense. Take savings bonds, for instance.
3: Uh-uh. Here it comes.
2: Go right ahead and scoff. But I got 8 million Americans who agree with me. We all buy savings bonds on the payroll saving plan because we know that investing in bonds is the best way to use our money.
3: We could use some of that money around here.
2: Well, maybe, or maybe we just think we can. When we buy bonds, we guarantee we'll have the money in the future when we'll certainly need it more.
3: Stop waving that razor. You're splattering me with soap.
2: Well, I don't mean to get excited, but who wouldn't? Where else can a man make an investment that's guaranteed to pay off $4 for every three? And guaranteed by the credit of the whole U.S. of A. So there.
3: Bravo! Bravo!
2: All right, all right. Now let me change the blade and get back to shaving.
3: I think I'll stay and watch.
2: Why?
3: Because you're so cute when you cut yourself.
2: Oh, fine.
0: And now... Act Two of The City That Was, starring Francis X. Bushman. A tale well calculated to keep you in... Suspense.
4: Of course, Bart Malloy didn't take Tony's advice and go home. The evening was still young, and in his misery, he needed company. So he headed for Henry's on Hollywood Boulevard. Everybody went to Henry's in those days. It was packed every night with actors, directors, writers, producers, come to see and be seen, and to partake of Henry's wonderful turkey sandwiches, his fabulous German pancakes, and his fragrant coffee. Malloy is downing cup after cup of it now, each one generously laced with whiskey from his hip flask. Also, he's airing his grievances to Fritz, the friendly waiter, who knows him well.
5: So I take a drink. One measly drink, and he tosses me off a picture. He's a louse. That's what he is, his star-spangled louse.
6: Nein, Mr. Malloy, that's not so. Mr. Kendall is a fine gentleman, a real fine gentleman.
5: Well, I'll tell you something, Fritz. I'm going to fix your fine gentleman's wagon for him if it's the last thing I ever do.
6: Oh, you shouldn't say such things, Mr. Malloy, especially at such a time as this. Now, just as soon as he's finished his picture, he and Michelle Fond will be married.
5: Yeah, I know. Say... Maybe I ought to figure out a nice present for him, huh?
6: Oh, that sounds better, Mr. Malloy. You know something? Always I think that Michelle Font would marry that Russian director. What was his name?
5: Korsakov.
6: Yeah.
5: Sergei Korsakov. Yeah. They sure were crazy about each other until Tony came along.
7: Fritz.
5: You may not know it, but you have just given me a terrific idea.
4: Bart Malloy lost no time in putting his terrific idea into action. First, he telephoned the director, Sergei Korsakov, made a date to drop by his apartment later that evening. Then he called Rena Chalfont and employed his not inconsiderable talent as a mimic.
8: Hello?
9: This is Hollywood 2749?
8: Yes, it is.
9: May I speak, please, with Miss Chalfont? I am Dr. von Kesselring. Dr. Friedrich von Kesselring.
8: This is Michelle Font, Doctor.
9: Oh, I am Mr. Korsakov's physician, Michelle Font. I regret to say some unhappy news for you.
8: Is something the matter with Sergei?
9: He has suffered a coronary occlusion.
8: Oh, no. Is there anything I can do, Doctor? Anything at all?
9: Yes, Michelle Font, there is. Mr. Korsakov wished to see you before he goes to the hospital. I think it would make him very happy.
8: Of course. I'll come right over.
4: Malloy counted on the rainy streets and the fact that Rena had to come all the way in from Beverly Hills to give him the time he needed with Korsakov. 5 minutes later, he pulled up in front of the Russian director's house high in the Hollywood Hills. Well, not exactly in front of the house, for it perched 60 feet above the street and was reached by a private elevator which opened on the sidewalk. Very futuristic, a Hollywood showplace of the time, this hideaway of the mad Russian. Malloy pushed the bell, the elevator door clicked open, and a moment later, he stepped out of the cage into Sergei Korsakov's living room.
9: Hello, Sergei.
10: How are you, my friend? It's good to see you.
9: Good to see you. Why is this a lousy night?
10: For me, it's perfect. I sit before fire and try to solve chess problems. You will have tea? Over there, samovar.
9: Tea?
10: Also, brandy, whiskey, vodka. Choose for yourself.
9: Well, maybe just a little one, you know, just cut the fog.
10: Good. Now, sit down and tell me why you call me.
9: Well, I need some advice.
10: I'll be glad to give you any kind of advice that you would like.
9: It's like this, see. I'm going to come out of this picture with a great deal of dough. And you told me you've been buying real estate, remember?
10: Da, I have bought quite a bit of property in Santa Monica.
9: Santa Monica? Oh, that's too far out. Like the San Fernando Valley. Now, you can't tell me people are ever going all the way out there. Hey, I thought you said you were going to be alone tonight.
10: I expect no one.
9: Maybe your luck's changing, huh, boy? don't get up. I'll send the elevator back down, and then I'll slip out the servant's entrance.
10: But I assure you,
9: yes, about... I know. It's probably a maiden aunt just in from Vladivostok. Just the same, I'll go out the back way so as not to embarrass the lady.
10: You have a dirty mind, my friend. I would suggest that you... Bart, what does it mean, the gun?
9: I guess you might say it means goodbye, Sergei.
4: Malloy moved fast now. He wiped his fingerprints from the smoking gun and from the whiskey glass. Then he dropped the gun to the floor and headed for the service entrance. He was gone when the elevator stopped, and Rena walked into the living room to discover Sergei's bullet-riddled body sprawled on the floor. When the police arrived, summoned by a neighbor who heard the shooting, they found her there, gun in hand, kneeling over the body, sobbing over and over.
11: Who did, Sergei? Who did? Who
0: did? In just a moment, we continue with the third act of Suspense.
12: We have together ample capacity in freedom to defend freedom. This is NATO, the North Atlantic Treaty Organization. While the Soviets seek to weaken and disrupt the free world through worldwide military, political, and economic activities, the free world has organized its resources, moral, military, political, and economic, and is ready to deploy them wherever the situation demands. This is the basic reasoning behind the North Atlantic Treaty Organization. The United States of America is a part of NATO. You should be aware of and alert to the objectives and programs of the North Atlantic Treaty Organization.
0: And now, Act Three of The City That Was, starring Francis X. Bushman, a tale well calculated to keep you in suspense.
4: They allowed Rena Chalfant one phone call. Naturally, she called Tony Kendall. But there wasn't much here his attorney could do for her, since there's no bail on a murder charge. So Tony went to the scene of the crime, and there he found that an old friend of his was in charge of the investigation, Sergeant Kay of Homicide.
13: I'm sorry, Tony, but it just don't look good for your girlfriend.
14: But Rena's no killer.
13: Well, that's not for me to say. I can only go by the evidence I find, and it all points to her.
14: But where's the motive? Rena had no motive.
13: She might have.
14: What do you mean?
13: This is just a theory, of course.
14: Well, let's have it.
13: You may not like it, Tony.
14: I told you. Go ahead.
13: Well, she and Korsakov were pretty good friends before you came along, right?
14: Yes.
13: So maybe he's still in love with her. Maybe he doesn't want her to marry you. Maybe he threatens to do something to stop the wedding.
14: And maybe she shoots him?
13: Right.
14: Wrong. Rena is not a killer, Marty.
13: Maybe. But it looks like she did it.
14: You've been all over the place, I suppose.
13: Stem to stern. Everything strictly copacetic, except for a whiskey glass with no fingerprints on it.
14: A what?
13: This one right here. Somebody had a shot of bourbon out of it, then wiped off the prints.
14: Sergei didn't drink.
13: No? Then maybe your girlfriend must
14: have... Here we go with that maybe routine again. No. For your information, Marty, Rena isn't a drinker either. That samovar over there is more in her line.
13: So that's what you call that thing. What's it for?
14: Making tea, Russian style.
13: Hey, what's all this stuff in these little saucers?
14: Lemon peel, cinnamon, rose petals, cloves. They put it in the tea.
13: All at once?
14: No, one at a time.
13: Then Korsakov must have been a clove boy. We found a lot of them on the floor.
14: Cloves, eh? And a whiskey glass.
13: You got a theory?
14: Maybe I have.
13: What is it?
14: I'll let you know when I've proved it.
4: Tony Kendall was in makeup and on the set at 8 o'clock the next morning. The cameras were in place and the lights were all set up for the climax scene of Passion Lost, the big fight scene. Alec Benson, the director, greeted Tony with the long face usually reserved for funerals.
15: Tony, I just heard about Rena. What a terrible...
14: I'll save your sympathy. She's innocent.
15: Of course, but what's it going to do to our shooting schedule?
14: Oh, you're just chock full of compassion, aren't you?
15: Well, I mean...
16: Well, how's the great man this morning?
14: Good morning, Bart.
16: Who's going to lower the boom? You or Alec?
15: Well, Bart, you see...
14: I told you last night we'd forget all about it, Bart.
16: Yeah, but I thought you meant...
14: You're still on the picture, Bart.
15: But, Tony, I've already hired...
14: You heard me, Alec.
16: Oh, Tony, I don't know what to say.
14: Well, then save it, and let's get on with this fight scene.
15: Okay. Now, this has got to top any fight scene that's ever been photographed. Sam, I can't hear myself think.
17: All right, you guys. Come on over. Hold the hammers. Hold the talk. Come on.
15: Now, we've got to make the brawl and the spoilers look like a chorus boys' picnic. I want...
17: Look where you're going, will you, knucklehead? Don't trip over those cables.
15: Will you please knock it off, Sam? You make more noise than the hammers.
17: Oh, sorry, Mr. Benson.
15: Now, let's get the suspense of the fight in Tolerable David, the brutality of Noah Beery and the Sea Wolf, the cruelty...
14: Hey, look, Alec, why don't you let Bart and me sort of work it out by ourselves, and then we'll tell you how we see it, and then if it's okay with you, we'll try a take,
15: Well, all right. Just call me when you're ready.
14: All right. Come on, Bart, let's block out the action. Let's see, we begin here on the balcony when I find you coming out of Helena's room. You go for your gun, but before you can get it from...
16: Tony, I want to thank you for keeping me on the picture.
14: Well, that's all right, Bart. Now, as I was saying, when you...
16: And I want you to know how sorry I am about Rena.
14: Are you really? Are you really sorry?
16: Oh, I sure am. Rena's one of the...
14: Well, then you'll be happy to know that she didn't kill Korsakov.
16: No? Well, then, who did?
14: You, Malloy.
16: What?
14: You killed him.
16: Well, you must be out of your mind. What would I want to do
14: you
16: a thing like that for?
14: You killed him, and then you framed Rena. You did it for revenge, to get back at me.
16: Why, you're talking like a maniac.
14: Am I? What about the clove that dropped out of your pocket onto the floor?
16: Well, Korsakov had cloves, too. They were right there by that samovar.
14: That does it. You were there, Malloy, and you killed him.
16: Well, you try and prove it.
14: I won't have to prove it. You're going to admit it.
16: Oh, I am, eh?
14: That's right. I'm going to beat the truth out of you, right?
16: You keep away from me, Kendall. You keep away. Oh, I'm going to fix that pretty face of yours.
17: Hey, Benson, hey, look. Over there on the set.
15: Hey, wait a minute, Tony. Hold it, boys, until we can...
17: It ain't holding, Mr. Benson. Wow, what a water. Oh, boy, that sure looked real, didn't it, huh?
15: What are we standing there for? Let's get it on film. Lights, Larry, Paul, start cranking those cameras.
17: All right, you guys, you heard Mr. Benson. Come on, lights, camera.
15: That's fine, Bart. Slam his head against the pillar. Good. Now bring one up, Tony. Bring it up with your heels. That's the idea, real haymaker. Oh,
14: you didn't get you, Malloy. You killed him.
16: Get the hell out of my throat.
14: You tell me the truth, Malloy. You give it to me straight or I'll kill you here and
15: now. Go on, easy on that strangle, Tony. The senses in Iowa may squawk about it.
14: Come on, Malloy. This is your last chance.
16: Yes, I did it.
14: No,
16: I did it.
14: Cut.
17: All right,
15: stabilize. Now, look, Tony, I realize I'm only the director around here, but even so, would you mind letting me in?
14: You tell him, Malloy. You tell him or I'll...
16: I killed Korsakov.
14: Call Marty Kay, will you? Tell him we've got his killer for him, and you better have a couple of the boys keep an eye on Malloy until he gets here.
15: What are you going to do?
14: Me? I'm going over and get my girl out of the jailhouse.
4: And there you have it, ladies and gentlemen, a story out of the Hollywood of the 20s, the city that was. As you know, Rena and Tony Kendall are still one of the film capital's happiest couples. As a matter of fact, I had tea with them last week. Rena served from a great brass samovar. I had my choice of sugar and cream and rum, of course. And then there were small china bowls filled with slivers of lemon peel and dried rose petals and sticks of cinnamon. But do you know something strange? There weren't any cloves.

Suspense, in which Francis X. Bushman starred in William N. Robeson's production of The City That Was by Richard Weil. Supporting Mr. Bushman in The City That Was were Norma Eberhardt, Chester Stratton, Ben Wright, Jack Crucian, Joe DeSantis, and Norm Alden. Listen. Listen again next week when we return with The Star of Thessaly, starring Ray Noble. Another tale well calculated to keep you in suspense.

Suspense has been brought to you through the worldwide facilities of the United States Armed Forces Radio and Television Service.

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15: Tonight, Autolite presents a tale about a man who felt he was bigger and more important than anything else in the world and lost his life trying to prove it. 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

0: No one really knows how it begins. The birth is invisible, attended only by seabirds that glide gracefully over the warm Caribbean Sea. In the cool upper air, a gull hovers, then dips low toward a single unwary shrimp. Suddenly, the bird falters. Its wings beat awkwardly against a sudden turbulence at the edge of a great unseen power of strange, warm air. 300 miles around, the cool outer wind circles, then sweeps in. This is the meeting place. 300 miles of wind circle a tower of weak, warm air. Conditions favorable. And the thing is born.
1: Sure, I knew there was a storm coming. I could see it in Joyce's eyes. The last year and a half, she changed. Why? Women, most of them don't know when they're well off. After all, we've been through getting to be the top dance team in the country. You'd think she'd try to relax and enjoy it. We were big now. 2,000 a week and a percentage. Nothing but the best places, booked when and where we liked. We just finished in Miami. We were going to lie around for a month when the weather turned funny. Nothing really noticeable, just something in the air. That's when I got the phone call from Al Morgan.
2: Mr. Larry Weston?
1: This is him.
2: This is a long-distance operator, sir. We have a call from Sea Beach. Go ahead, please.
3: Hello, Larry?
1: Yeah, who's this?
3: Al Morgan.
1: Oh, sure, Al. Long time no see.
3: Yeah, how's Joyce?
1: Good. How's that new hotel of yours?
3: Nice business, Larry. Yeah, we got a nice business for a new place. Look, I know I should go through your agent on this.
1: No. Skip him. What's on your mind?
3: It's the tag end of the season here at Sea Beach, but we still got a good crowd. Variety says you and Joyce got a month between dates and...
1: Al, we're not exactly hard up for work.
3: Oh, I know, Larry. It's just that I'd like to keep this crowd. You'd hold him here, you and Joyce, a real sock finish on the season. Just for a week, Larry? You know, for an old friend?
1: Well, we don't work for peanuts anymore, Al. It'll have to be 3,000 and 20%.
3: Well, that's pretty steep, but I guess I can make it.
1: Okay, wire the deal to my agent. How's the weather there?
3: The weather? Oh, great. Best.

0: That's supposed to be some kind of a crack, Joyce.
1: There was a time when you used to at least ask me about a date. Now I'm just part of the act.
0: Look, will you get off my back? Al Morgan's new place at Sea Beach. Al knew us when. Don't you want to do a favor for an old friend?
1: Sure, I can do a favor for an old friend. And without jacking the price a thousand.
0: Cut it out, will you? It's business. We're big business now. That's why Al wants us. And that's why he'll pay us $3,000. That's so hard to take?
1: Sure, it's fine. But we're all business now. Everything's happened so fast for us, we've lost being man and wife. I like being man and wife, Larry. Not just a dance partner.
0: Look, it's the air in Miami. That's what's bothering you. Come on, let's pack.
2: High over Miami, clouds gather and move. Far to the south, the great cone of wind spins strongly now. Feeling adolescent strength, it starts moving across the sea. It feels for direction and curves northward. The ocean is patterned with great heaping swells racing before it. On the Gulf Coast beaches, the tide still rises normally. Then a wave, larger than usual, crashes unevenly across the sand.
0: This sea beach looks like quite a layout. A lot of money, a lot of class.
1: Mm-hmm. Sure does.
0: Oh, come on, snap out of it, will you? Hey, there's Al's hotel. Look at that sign. The Westin's, big as you can make it.
1: Sure. We're big.
0: Look, don't start anything. We're here for a week and the weather is nice. Try to get along, will you?
3: Hi, Larry! Joyce!
0: Hey, Al! Some place you got.
3: right on the beach. Nothing but the best. Ah, how are you, Joyce? It's been a long time.
1: Hi, Al. It's really good to see you.
3: Come on. Yeah, you got one of the best suites in the place. Hey, boy. Get these bags into 215, will you?
0: Looks like a real nice place, Al.
3: Strictly resort, Larry. Entertainment and the weather. I got my entertainment, and if the weather stays just right, why...
0: Hey, that's some surf.
3: Yeah. Started yesterday. Paper says big storm down in the Gulf somewhere. They think it's moving this way. Scared off some of the guests, but when I got up that Western sign, it stopped the checkouts cold.
0: So we're storm bait, huh?
3: Yeah, that's it. Ah, nothing to worry about, though. Not a cloud in the sky, is there? If you believe the papers, you could die from worry.
4: Monsieur Morgan, if you please.
3: Oh, yeah, Pide. What can I do for you?
4: It is the food, monsieur. Toto, please, I am speaking.
3: Oh, Mr. and Mrs. Weston, Monsieur Pide.
0: Hi.
4: The dancing Westerns? Oh, an honor. I have never seen you perform, but everyone knows you are magnificent.
1: That's an awfully nice dog.
4: Merci, madame. I am sorry Colette and Madame Pompadour are not with me at the moment. They will meet you later, I hope.
3: Something about the food, Pide?
4: Oh, this special diet for my dogs, monsieur. I am afraid I lose the cooperation of the kitchen again.
3: I'll take care of it.
4: Oh, merci. Now, au revoir until this evening. Viens, Toto. Viens.
1: Oh, he's cute.
3: Oh, you should see those dogs work. The four of them really put on a show.
0: What, a dog act?
3: Sure, they're good.
0: Oh, wait a minute, Al. That just doesn't go.
1: What do you mean, Larry?
0: Well, I mean, Al didn't tell me he was running a circus, that's all.
3: Well, look, Larry, Pide's got a good actor. He wouldn't be here.
0: That's swell. But we don't work with dog acts.
1: Larry!
0: It's simple, Joyce. If Al can hold his crowd with a dog act, fine. He doesn't need us.
3: But he's got a contract. What can I do?
1: Larry, you're not serious.
0: Can you get the boy to put the bags back in the car, Al? Come on, Joyce.
3: No,
0: let's go.
3: No, wait. I've already got your name up out there. Okay. Larry, I'll buy up today's contract.
0: Fine. Now, you understand, don't you, Al? I mean, well, a dog act.
3: Yeah, sure. I understand.
0: Swell. Then we better get ourselves unpacked.
1: You go ahead.
0: Okay.
1: Look, Al... That was Larry talking, not me.
3: Yeah, I know, honey. He's changed, hasn't he?
1: Yeah, we're a big team now. I guess that's it. Got to prove it all the time. I don't know exactly what to do.
3: He's really a nice guy, Joyce. It'll wear off.
1: Thanks. I hope you're right.
2: Over the Gulf Coast.

0: The sun shines warm on the slow, continuous beat of the heavy storm surf. The sky remains clear until late afternoon. Then a slight yellowish haze, the first land warning, creeps into the darkening blue. The barometer is measured, and from Florida to Texas, red and black hurricane flags unfold in an oddly soft breeze. Precautionary. Nothing definite yet. The sunset is brilliant red, and later there is a halo around the moon.
1: Thank you very much, but that was our last encore, I'm afraid. Regardless of what the newspapers and radios have been saying about the weather, we'll be here tomorrow night with a very special performance.
2: You like us?
1: Sure. You're a little sloppy tonight, honey. You can stand some rehearsal.
3: Oh, swell, you two. You were great. And look around, not an empty seat in the place.
2: Thanks.
1: Yeah, it was a good crowd. Only Joyce wasn't...
2: Al, what's the real dope on this storm?
3: Oh, who knows? The hurricane flags are up, but none of the natives around here are getting excited. Few places boarded up and nobody's leaving. Business as usual.
1: Hey, you know, it might be fun.
2: What?
1: Well, to see if we could hold a crowd here in a hurricane.
2: You're kidding.
1: Us against a hurricane. I bet we could.
3: It'd be a good act, Larry, but I hope you don't get the chance.
4: Oh, Mr. Weston, I do hope you don't think I'm forward, but I did so admire you and your wife out there on the floor. I've seen a lot of dancing, but honestly...
1: Well, thank you.
4: I know you dance for a living, but could you... Would you please show me that back step?
1: Well, you'll have to ask my wife.
4: Oh, please, Miss Weston, I'll die happy.
2: Of course. Go right ahead.
1: Well, there isn't much for a girl to learn. It's really quite...
3: Have a drink, Joyce?
2: No, I don't think so, thanks.
3: I know he was kidding, but for a minute, I thought Larry meant that about the hurricane.
2: Talented boy, Al.
0: Low racing clouds rush tirelessly by. More rain, more gusts of wind. The clouds grow heavier in the haze-filled sky.
1: Oh, come on, Joyce, come on. Pick it up.
5: All right, Larry, all right.
1: Now, stop it. Look, it's 4 p.m. already. At 8 o'clock, we have an appointment downstairs doing a show. The rehearsal is for your benefit. What's the matter with you?
5: Oh, the fun's gone out of it, Larry. Look, we've got to talk this out.
1: Here it comes again. Listen, Joyce.
5: I've got to say it, Larry. I've got to tell you what I feel.
1: It's about the dog act?
5: It's not the dog act. It's you. It's all you. You say we, us, but you really mean you. I used to feel close when we danced, but you're such a big, important showstopper all by yourself, there's no room for me anymore.
1: If you're all through, we'll continue with the rehearsal.
5: Please, Larry, listen to me. I love you, but I don't know you anymore. The way you push people around, nothing means anything to you. Nothing is important except that big sign, the Western.
1: Well, sure, it's important. The weather turns bad, people get scared, Al puts that sign up and they stay. Now, can it, Joyce? Can it before I get
5: You don't to really need a wife anymore, do you, Larry? All you need is someone to dance with. That's what you really feel, isn't it?
1: All right, yes. I took you, I can take anybody. That dumb little blonde last night, as soon as we got out on the floor, I knew... Joyce, where do you think you're going?
5: I don't know, Larry. I just don't know.
1: Yeah.
6: Larry?
1: Yeah.
6: I just heard it on the radio. They think the center of this storm may hit somewhere near Sea Beach.
1: Oh?
6: Yeah, could be 100 miles either way. Some of the guests are kind of nervous. Hey, look, could you and Joyce come down and help me keep their minds off it?
1: Sure, Al. Sure. What's a little hurricane? Is that blonde I danced with last night around?
6: Oh, yeah. I saw her in the bar.
1: Have her meet me on the floor.
0: The sky-filling haze thickens. The barometer drops suddenly, and it can almost be felt. Then seaward, on the edge of the horizon, a low gray curve appears. It climbs slowly, grows darker, then stands there, congealing its power into an ugly bluish-black mass. Then, steadied and deliberate, the great wind monster moves toward the land.

0: Autolite is bringing you Mr. Frank Lovejoy with Joan Banks in The Storm, tonight's presentation in radio's outstanding theater of thrills, Suspense.
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0: And now, Autolite brings back to our Hollywood soundstage Mr. Frank Lovejoy in Elliot Lewis's production of The Storm, a tale well calculated to keep you in suspense.

0: The sky darkens, lowering ominously, and from horizon to shore, the sea boils white with rage. The rain is continuous now, falling harder and harder. Then from the approaching edge of fury, the first flicking fingers gouge through the rain and touch land.
1: Over here, Larry.
2: Hello,
1: Wes. Oh, hi, hi. What'd you say your name was, honey?
2: Betty Ann. Betty Ann White. You want to see little old me?
3: I couldn't round up much of an orchestra.
1: That's okay. The piano's enough.
3: Well, where's Joyce?
1: She's around. Look, Betty Ann.
3: I'll go find her.
2: It was the biggest thrill of my life to dance with you last night, Mr. West. Oh, it's really storming, isn't it?
1: You scared?
2: Me? My, no. I've been through storms before.
1: Come on. You know, you danced pretty good last night.
2: Huh?
1: How would you like to entertain the folks?
2: Huh? You mean you and me? In front of those people?
1: Oh, sure, sure. You like to dance. Sure you can. Come on, I'll make you look great.
0: The first winds churn up the beaches, whirl inland, shudder against walls and whine past. Trees groan. The lighter branches crack and fly off. A board rattles on a flimsy wooden shack, tears loose and hurtles through the air.
1: Spin toward the window.
2: I think I got it now. You mean I'll spin?
1: Spin, honey, spin.
4: Betty!
1: Betty! What happened? Oh, no. That was crazy, Al. The window just shattered the glass. Hit her all over, I think. She...
4: She's going to be all right. Going to the lobby or the bar, everything's going to be all right.
1: Al, she's not going to be all right.
4: I know. I'll get some of the boys to move her. Come on. Now, listen, keep it quiet. But the cops were by. They're warning everybody. The storm shifted. It's headed straight for Sea Beach.
1: Where's Joyce?
4: I'm not sure. One of the bellboys saw her earlier. Said she looked pretty upset.
1: I know, yeah. We had an argument. Where is she?
4: Oh, we checked all over.
5: Joyce! And Larry, we looked every place.
1: You mean you let her go out?
4: If she took the car, the cops will stop her to get her off the street.
1: She didn't take the car. I got the keys in my pocket.
4: Oh, no, wait, Larry. It's a hurricane. You can't go out there.
1: Time out, Al. Let me go.
4: Larry!
1: I gotta find Joyce.
0: The preliminary winds pass, a pause, and then, bruising, tearing, whining, the thing steps to the land. The sea drags up with it, roaring in twisted, foaming agony, and pulls like cannon shot on all it can reach. The rain no longer falls, but hammers, sideways with a force of bullets. The palm trees bend, almost sweep the ground. More stubborn trunks offer resistance, then suddenly wrench from their roots. The works of man tremble, shudder, and mighty man himself, caught in the open, is forced to return to all fours.
6: Crazy, mister. How'd you get out there?
7: I'm looking for my wife.
6: You can't find her now. You're lucky you're still alive.
7: She's out there. I've got to find her.
6: Listen, I'm trying to help you. Somebody's taking care of her someplace, too. She's going to be all right now. Come on back inside.
7: No, you don't understand.
6: There's only one thing you understand, mister. That's a hurricane. It cuts everything aside.
7: Listen to me. I've got to find my wife.
6: Gotta wait till the calm sets in.
7: Calm?
6: At a hurricane's eye. We can get to the police station, then. They'll know where to find your wife.

0: 1 hour, two. 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Rooftops crash in the streets. Broken power lines spit 10,000 volt electrocutions. Man sits in his trembling shelter, totters on the edge of security with hollow fear in his eyes. Then, suddenly, without warning, the calm. A weird, uneasy silence, surrounded by the force of hell.
1: Middle of the block there. That's the police station.
2: How long does the calm last?
1: Hard to tell. Hour? 15 minutes?
2: Come on.
3: Oh, boy. Oh, hey, you two. But you need first aid?
2: Now, listen, I gotta find my wife.
3: What's her name?
2: Weston, Joyce Weston.
3: Mrs. Joyce Weston? Mrs. Joyce Weston? Mrs. Weston? Sorry, buddy.
4: Joyce! It's Larry, Joyce.
1: Hey, what about the fire station?
3: Could be. Red Cross is set up there.
2: Oh. Where is it?
3: Next block over, Jackson Street. Hey, buddy, you better stay here.

0: The name is Weston. Joyce Weston.
1: I'm busy with the injured, mister. You'll have to look yourself.
2: Joyce.
0: Monsieur. Oh, Mr. Bidet.
2: My dogs, monsieur. Have you seen my dogs?
0: Look, I'm trying to find Joyce, my wife.
2: Oh, but my dogs, they broke away. I went after them.
0: Hey, will you listen to me?
2: My dogs.
0: Joyce.
2: My dogs.
0: Joyce.
3: Larry.
0: You all right?
3: Oh, I'm fine, Larry. I'm fine.
0: Come on.
3: Wait, I've got to help
0: you. It'll keep. Come on.
3: Larry, wait a minute. The storm isn't over. This is just the car.
0: Yeah, I know. Why did you run out? Teach me a lesson.
3: What?
0: It was pretty small time, Joyce. You left me in a pretty
3: bad
0: hole.
3: Wait a minute. Where are we going?
0: Back to the hotel. They're waiting for us.
3: You're crazy. And I was crazy to kid myself that you actually came looking for me.
0: Look, Joyce, I'm not going to beg. I don't have to.
3: Oh, you're so big. The hurricane stopper, Larry Weston. And you believe it, don't you? You really believe it.
0: Now, don't get me sore. They're waiting for us at the hotel. Now,
3: no,
0: come on.
3: Not us, Larry. They're waiting for you, the hurricane stopper.
0: Joyce.
3: I'm going back to the fire station. Come on, Larry. You don't need it, but lots of luck.
0: Okay. Don't say I didn't give you the chance. You're small time.

The second wind struck, completing the infinite anger, then passed on over the lowlands to the hills, finally tearing its shrieking self apart. The sun shines once more on a whipped and

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1: This is Harlow Wilcox again, speaking for Autolite, world's largest independent manufacturer of automotive electrical equipment. 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Our Autolite family is made up of the nearly 30,000 men and women in 28 great Autolite plants from coast to coast, and in still other Autolite plants in many foreign countries, and the more than 18,000 people who have invested a portion of their savings in Autolite, as well as 98,000 Autolite distributors and dealers in the United States, and thousands more in Canada and throughout the world. Our Autolite family will salute the Kaiser Fraser Sales Corporation on the next Autolite Suspense television program. If you live in a television area, check the day and time of Suspense on television so that you'll be sure to see this program.
0: Next week, a story based on fact and written by a master of suspense. An adaptation of the 19th century Bourne murder case called The Dead Alive. The author, Wilkie Collins. Our star, Mr. Herbert Marshall. That's next week on Suspense. Suspense is produced and directed by Elliot Lewis, with music composed by Lucian Morowick and conducted by Lud Gluskin. Portions of the program were transcribed. The Storm was written for Suspense by Richard Chandley. In tonight's story, Joan Banks was heard as Joyce. Featured in the cast were Sharon Douglas, Joseph Kearns, Rolf Sedan, Jerry Hausner, and Jim Nusser. Your narrator, Larry Thor.
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Tonight, John Barby and Son, starring Thomas Mitchell. 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That's R-O-M-A, Roma Wines. Those excellent California wines that can add so much pleasantness to the way you live, to your happiness in entertaining guests, to your enjoyment of everyday meals. Yes, right now a glassful would be very pleasant, as Roma Wines bring you... Suspense! This is the man in black, here for the Roma Wine Company of Fresno, California, who tonight from Hollywood bring you as star, Mr. Thomas Mitchell, who will soon be seen in the 20th Century Fox production, Captain Eddie. He appears this evening in a drama of desperate escape. And so, with John Barbie and Son, and with the performance of Thomas Mitchell, we again hope to...

0: I'm afraid, Mary. For the first time since you've been gone, I'm afraid. I'm going to have to break my promise, Mary. I've tried. I've kept him out of sight, like you told me. I did just like you used to do when you were here, Mary. But it was that kitten that wandered into the place today. Carl didn't mean any harm. What he did, he didn't mean to do. It was just that he'd never held one in his arms before. And now they're coming for him tonight. They'll take him away. They'll take him to the home. Oh, if I could somehow just put them off for one more night. Ah, Mary, it would be easier if you were here. Carl, I told you to stay upstairs till I called you. Oh, no. You're to stay in your room. I'm not going to let them take you away. Maybe I'll think of something. I've got to think of something. Shh, Carl. Carl, they've come. No, be still. Go back to your room. Hide yourself. One moment. Here. Take my hand. No, come. Shh, come with me. You're to stay in your room and not make a sound. You're to be very quiet. Do you understand? If you do as I say, I might be able to keep you here one more night. Coming.
1: Mr. Bobby?
0: Yes?
1: I'm Mr. Wilt from the home. I've come for your son.
0: I know, but the boy is ill.
1: We'll take care of him.
0: Oh,
1: far better than you can here alone with him.
0: But I'm afraid it's something contagious. He's broke out in a rash.
1: Are you sure?
0: Yes, he's got some sort of red spots all over him.
1: Well, I wouldn't want to run the risk of infection. I mean for the others at the home, of course.
0: Of course, that's what I mean, Mr. Wilk.
1: Perhaps I'd better have a look at him.
0: Oh, please, Mr. Wilk, the boy's asleep.
1: We'll have to wake him.
0: You don't understand, Mr. Wilk. He's miserable since he knows he has to go. Don't wake him.
1: You have my sympathy, Mr. Bobby, but I have my orders.
0: Well, if you could bring a doctor first thing in the morning, then you'd be sure of no one catching anything from him.
1: Well, I suppose that would be better.
0: Yes.
1: What about the neighbors?
0: Oh, they won't know. They've never even seen him before today. If it hadn't been for that kitten...
1: I can't go into that with you now, Mr. Bobby.
0: No.
1: The animal's dead.
0: Yes.
1: However, under the circumstances, it might be better if I brought the doctor back with me in the morning.
0: Thank you, Mr. Wilk.
1: But the boy's not to leave the house. Do you understand?
0: Yes.
1: We'll be here at 9 sharp in the morning. Good night.
0: Good night. Carl. No. It's all right. It's all right. Now you can stay one more night. Well, Carl, I promised your mother that I'd never let them take you away, that I'd do anything before I let them do that. What are we going to do? I know what happens to them at the home. I've seen them after they've been there a while. They'd be better off. Carl, how would you like to go away? Yes, how would you like to go someplace where they'd never reach you? Yes, that would be better, Carl. That would be much better.

0: Here comes a truck, Carl. Now listen carefully. You're to hide in the bushes by the side of the road here. I'm going to flag him. If he stops to pick me up, you're to climb in the back of the truck without him seeing you. You're not to make a sound. You're not to try to say anything and stay there until I call you to get out. Do you understand, Carl? Yes. Now get in the bushes.
1: Hello. Having trouble?
0: Could you give me a ride to San Diego?
1: Sure. Hop in.
0: Oh, thank you. Oh, just a moment.
1: Yeah, something wrong?
0: Yes, my glasses. I seem to have lost my glasses.
1: Oh, did you drop them?
0: Yes, I'll find them. I had them a minute ago.
1: Okay. Can you see out there?
0: I'll take a look around back here.
1: Want a flashlight?
0: Oh, never mind. Get in the back of the truck, Carl. Do you understand? Yes, that's it. That's it. I
1: found them. Oh, good.
0: Yes, right by the back of the truck here. Well, thanks for waiting.
1: Lucky break. Well, tell you the truth, I don't usually stop for people, but it's so late and you're a little, well...
0: A little older than most you see on the highways.
1: Oh, I didn't mean that, but what's the matter? Do you have car trouble?
0: No, you know what transportation is in these days. I couldn't get a bus or a train.
1: Yeah, I know. Lots of soldiers and defense workers in these parts have to consider them, you know.
0: Oh, yes, of course, I know. Tell me, do you make this trip often?
1: Oh, yeah, twice a week.
0: Oh, I imagine you get pretty tired of it, don't you?
1: No, I like being out in the open.
0: Yes.
1: Hey, you hear that?
0: Yes.
1: I suppose he's getting restless.
0: Oh, then you saw... What was that?
1: Oh, that's my cat.
0: What do you mean?
1: Oh, I picked up a stray cat back in Pedro.
0: Oh.
1: Cute little kitten. I got a box fixed up for him in the back of the truck. You know, it gets pretty cold up here.
0: A kitten?
1: Yeah. What's the matter?
0: Oh, my billfold. I seem to have lost it.
1: You have? Gee, when did that happen?
0: I don't know. I guess back where I dropped my glasses. I had it then.
1: Well, that's too bad, but I can't go back, you know.
0: Oh, no. I wouldn't expect you to. If you'll just let me out here, I'll catch another ride back.
1: Well, okay. If I was on my own time.
0: Oh, no. Thank you very much. It'll be all right.
1: Okay. Good luck. I hope you'll find it.
0: Just a moment.
1: Yeah?
0: The back end of your truck's open.
1: Oh, it is? Oh, well, I'll...
0: No. Don't get out. I'll close it for you.
1: Oh, thanks.
0: Get out. Get out, Carl. Run back from the road. Down the road. Yes. Yes.
2: It's all right now. You can drive on.
1: Oh, how's the kid?
2: Oh, he's all right. He's fine. You can drive on now.
1: Oh, well, thanks. So long.
0: Carl. Oh, no. You don't have to hide anymore, Sonny. He's gone now. Oh, you were a good boy, Carl. You did just like I asked you to. And you didn't touch the kitten, did you? Come on now. We'll get other rides. We'll manage.

0: Tonight, for Suspense, Roma Wines are bringing you as star Mr. Thomas Mitchell, whom you have heard in the first act of Mel Donnelly's radio play, John Barby and Son. Tonight's tale of suspense.
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0: And now it is with pleasure that we bring back to our soundstage Mr. Thomas Mitchell, who resumes his role as father and fugitive in John Barby and Son, a tale well calculated to keep you in suspense.
3: It was a long walk, eh, Carl? But we'll get us a room now and get some rest. I'm going in alone. It's not good for us to be seen together. You wait here on this bench and you're not to talk to anyone. Not to anyone. Do you understand? I won't be long.
4: Good evening, sir.
3: I'd like to have a room, please.
4: Oh, you're very lucky, sir. I've just had a single vacated.
3: Oh, you haven't a double?
4: Oh, I'm sorry, I haven't. I thought you were alone.
3: Oh, well, I am, but I prefer a double bed.
4: I'm afraid you're going to have trouble finding any kind of a room in San Diego, sir. We're lucky to have this one.
3: Yes, I'll take it. It'll be all right.
4: All right, sign here, please.
3: Yes.
4: It's really not a small bed. It's three-quarter size. Here's your key, sir.
3: Oh, that's fine. Thank you. Oh, could you tell me... Is it on the ground floor?
4: Why, no, it isn't.
3: Oh.
4: Had you wanted it on the ground floor?
3: Yes. You see, I'm a little nervous about fires.
4: Oh, well, there's a fire escape just down the hall from you.
3: Oh, there is? That'll be all right, then. I've got to get... I mean, I'm going out for a while. I'll be back later. Thank you.
4: Yes, sir. Did you hear that, Miss White?
5: Yeah.
4: Can't sleep in a single bed. Afraid of fires.
5: I'll tell you, you meet all kinds, don't you?
4: You certainly do.
3: I'm right behind you, Carl. Yes, son. Nothing to be afraid of. You've never been on a fire escape before, have you? It's fun, isn't it? Only a little ways now. Here, take my arm. Ah, here we are. Now, you stay back until I look in the window first. See if anyone's in the hallway. Huh? Ah, it's all right. I'm sure it's awake. Yes, it's all right. Come on. I'll help you through. Shh. Someone's coming. Stay out there, Carl. No. Stay out there on the fire escape. Don't make a sound.
4: Oh, Mr. Wilson.
3: Oh, good evening.
4: Aren't you at the wrong end of the hallway, sir?
3: Yes, I...
4: Can't you find your room?
3: Yes, but I was just looking around.
4: Oh, the fire escape.
3: Yes, I...
4: I see. You wanted to try it out, huh?
3: Well, I'm a little nervous.
6: I understand, sir. Would you like me to show you how to get out onto it?
3: Oh, no, no, no, thank you. I've been out there already.
6: Oh, you have? Uh-huh. Well, you feel better about it then?
3: Yes, yes, thank you.
6: Anything I can do for you, sir?
3: No, I'll be getting to my room now.
4: Well, I guess we'd better close this window. It looks like a rain's coming.
3: I'll close it.
4: Okay, sir. Good night, Mr. Wilson. I hope you sleep well, sir.
3: Good night. It's all right. Come on, Carl. Careful now. Follow me, quickly. There now. Hungry, Carl? I'll get us something to eat. Then we'll have a good night's rest.
4: Miss White?
5: Yeah?
4: I just found the old boy up in the hallway. He was trying out the fire escape. Can you beat it?
5: When?
4: Just now.
5: Well, but how did he get up to his room? He didn't come back through the lobby.
4: What? He didn't?
5: No. I know I would have seen him.
4: He must have used the fire escape then. Say, there's something funny going on around here.
5: Hey, look, it's his room.
4: Hmm?
5: Office? I'm sorry, Mr. Wilson, but we don't have meals sent up anymore. There's a cocktail lounge and a restaurant in the roof. Oh, it's really quite nice. And there's a terrace where you can step out and get a wonderful view of the entire city. Yes, sir. You're welcome. Meals sent up. I guess he don't know there's a war on.
4: That fire escape business puzzles me, and now he wants his meals sent up.
5: Say, do you suppose he's got somebody up there with him?
4: I don't know, but I'd certainly like to take a look at his room. And I think I will if he goes out.
5: That's a good idea.
3: Now, I won't be long, Carl. But you're not to make a sound while I'm gone. And if someone comes to the door, don't you answer it. And if someone starts to unlock it, you hide. Here. Hide here in this closet. You understand? Remember now, no noise. Do everything I tell you, and everything will be all right. Yes. I'll get you something to eat, and I'll be right back.
4: Well, going out again, Mr. Wilson?
3: Yes, I am. To get a little something to eat.
4: Have a nice dinner.
3: Thank you. Miss White.
5: Yeah?
6: Have Frank take the board. Let you and I go upstairs. We'll have a look around while he's gone.
5: Okay. Frank.
7: Yes, ma'am?
5: You saw the old man that just went out the door?
7: Yes, ma'am.
5: Well, we're going up to his room. If he comes back before we return, ring twice to warn us.
7: Yes, ma'am.
5: Why are you knocking?
6: I have a feeling someone's in there.
5: Well, if there is, they're not coming to the door. Not if he sneaked them into the hotel.
6: Oh, yes, I suppose you're right. I guess I'd better unlock it. Well, there's nothing unusual here.
5: Look at this bundle of things, though.
6: What do you mean?
5: Well, here's a cap.
6: Well, that looks like a boy's. Still, it might be his.
5: He wasn't wearing a cap when he come in.
6: No, he wasn't.
5: Should I look in the closet?
6: No, I don't think we need bother. If he did have someone in here, they're not here now.
5: Well, I just think I'll take a look, as long as we're here. That's Frank.
6: Well, he couldn't have had his dinner that fast.
5: Maybe Frank's made a mistake. I'll see. Frank? Yeah? All right, we'll be out. He says he's carrying a package. Must have brought something back to eat here in the room.
6: Come on, Miss White. We'd better get out of here.
5: Hey, we'd better go down the stairs. I think he'll be coming up in the elevator.
6: Come on. Miss White.
5: What's the matter?
6: You've walked off with the cap.
5: Great Scott, I have. I didn't realize. What do we do? Shall I go back?
6: No. I don't think you'd better. No. He'll be up here any minute.
5: Yeah. Well, maybe he won't miss it. And we can put it back if he goes out again.
6: Yes. Come on.
8: Yes, sir. Top floor.
3: Thank you.
8: Uh,
3: Here we are. Milk and... Carl? Carl, where are you? What are you doing in the closet? Was somebody here, Carl? Someone's been here. Where's your cap that was on the bed there? Who's here?
7: Evening. I'd like to see the manager.
6: He's not in. I'm in charge. Could I help you?
7: I'm Detective Bowen.
6: Oh.
7: We're checking hotels in the vicinity for a certain John Barbie. Have you anyone registered with that name?
6: No, I don't believe I have. But what kind of a looking man is he?
7: Older man, about his 60s.
6: Hey, wait. I have someone here who answers that description. He's been acting peculiar, too. But he's registered under the name of Wilson. Here it is. John Wilson. He might be the one you're looking for, and I have a hunch he is.
7: Is he in his room now?
6: Yes. He went up just a short time ago.
7: I'd like to go up. Here's my badge.
6: Oh.
7: What's the room number?
6: 408. Is it something serious?
7: Yeah. Murder. Trouble, but I think it'll be easier if he opens the door himself.
6: Well, I'll say that it's something about his moving to a double room. Yeah. Mr. Wilson? Oh, Mr. Wilson, I have another room I think you'd be interested in seeing. Well, I don't think anyone's there.
7: Have you a pass key?
6: Oh, yes.
7: Open the door.
6: But
7: that's all right. I have a gun. I'll stand back out of sight.
6: There's no one here.
7: Look back at the door.
6: No. Here. Maybe the closet here. No, there's nobody here. Say, he must have had somebody with him after all.
7: What do you mean?
6: Well, he registered alone, and I suspected there was someone with him. But look on the dresser there. Two bottles of milk and two sandwiches.
7: We haven't been touched, either. He must have left here in a hurry. Is there a fire escape on this floor?
6: Oh, yes, there is. And I found him looking it over right after he moved in. Well,
7: come on, let's have a look at it.
6: Yes. Right this way, please. Down the hall here. Look, the window's open. He must have gone out that way.
7: Yeah. Let's have a look outside. No one down below. You must have just missed him.
6: Look, Mr. Bowen.
7: What is it?
6: There's somebody up above. Somebody's climbing in the window at the top of the fire escape.
7: That's him. Come on.
6: Wait. It'll be quicker going up to the elevator. He can't get away. There's a cocktail lounge on the top floor. We'll catch him there. There's no place else for him to go.
3: Careful now. Careful. Go through the window, Carl. Ah, that's the boy, Carl. They're following us. I know that. They'll always follow us. You've got to do everything I tell you now. You've got to understand. Come on. Pardon me, sir.
8: Yes?
3: Is there a terrace room on the floor?
8: Oh, yes, there is. You'll get a wonderful view of the city. It's straight ahead through the cocktail lounge. Oh,
3: thank you.
5: Oh, isn't it beautiful? Just look at the skyline. That's Coronado over there.
3: Nice, isn't it, Carl? Carl... If they catch up with us, it means you'll have to go back to the home. You understand that, don't you? We promised your mother we would never let that happen, and we're not going to.
5: Oh, look at that man over there. He's climbing up over the iron fence.
9: Stay there, you better get back.
5: Oh, somebody stop him.
3: It isn't going to hurt much, Carl. It'll be quick.
10: Mr. Barbie! Mr. Barbie, don't!
3: Stay where you are. This is my affair.
10: Now, Mr. Barbie, that isn't going to do anybody any good. Now... Just listen to me a moment.
3: If you come a step closer...
10: I won't. But listen to me.
3: What do you want?
10: Now, Mr. Barbie, don't jump. Come back with me. They'll go easy on you.
3: You'll not take him back to that home. I know what happens to them there.
10: Now, Mr. Barbie, you're ill. You don't know what you're doing. You're... Now,
3: I tell you not to come any closer.
10: All right, I won't. But listen now.
3: I'll not listen to anything. I know what's best for my boy. I promised his mother, didn't I, son?
10: What? Who are you talking to there, Mr. Barbie?
3: Don't pay any attention to them, Carl.
10: Why, he thinks the boy's there with him.
3: Are you ready, Carl? You don't want to go back to that home, do you?
10: Mr. Barbie, now there's nobody there with you.
3: What? What did you say?
10: I say there's nobody there with you.
3: Nobody? What kind of a trick is this?
10: Well, you're just imagining things. You're ill. Now, they'll go easy on you, I promise you that.
3: There's nobody here with me?
10: No. Your son's dead. And what you're going to do now won't help anything.
3: Well, this is my son here by my side.
10: Oh, no, Mr. Barbie. No one's by your side.
3: Ah, this is a trick. Oh, I see it now. You are trying to confuse me, to keep me busy talking so this man could sneak up behind me. Is that it?
10: Mr. Barbie, now we're just trying to save your life. Now come back. Come back away from that ledge and let us talk.
3: No. No, I've had enough of your tricks. Are you ready, Carl?
5: Oh! Oh, no, no, no. Don't let him.
3: It won't hurt much, Carl.
5: Oh, no.
3: Take my hand, son. Take my hand.
5: Oh! Oh! Oh, no, my dear. Oh, that's terrible.
8: May I ask what he was wanted for?
7: Murder.
8: Murder?
7: Yeah. He killed his son last night. The authorities are going to take the boy away to a home. And I guess his mind just snapped. It's probably better this way. Because he thought the boy was with him. Right to the end.

0: And so closes John Barbie and Son, starring Thomas Mitchell. Tonight's study in Suspense. Suspense is produced, edited, and directed by William Spear.
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3: 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Next Thursday, my old friend Edward G. Robinson will be your star. Mr. Spear's been telling me a little about the story. Sounds like surely the most remarkable predicament a man ever got himself into over his wife. I'm sure you won't want to miss it. I know I won't.
4: Night.
0: Remember, next Thursday, same time, you will hear Mr. Edward G. Robinson as star of Suspense.
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0: 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That's R-O-M-A, Roma Wines. Those better-tasting California wines enjoyed by more Americans than any other wine. For friendly entertaining, for delightful dining. Yes, right now a glassful would be very pleasant. As Roma Wines bring you Richard Conte in a remarkable tale of...
16: Suspense!
17: Most of this took place because you can lead a horse to water, and sometimes you can make him drink. But you can never make him win a race. I learned that from a horse named Mosquito down at Tropical Park. I was in New York and things weren't easy. The private detective business had gone flatter than a glass of beer in a boiler room. I needed to borrow money, but the only place I could get it from was a girl named Laura Lee. I'd been going with her before I got hit by that monsoon at the $2 window. And I'd marry her if she could shake her father with $5 million and a big stick. Anyway, I scratched together a little dough, and I'd sit in my office brooding about how crime doesn't pay. It didn't help any when Laura took an office across the hall and called herself a private detective. For $5 million, you can afford to play games. But after that, things went from bad to worse. And then last week, Thursday, I noticed in the paper Mosquito was running at Jamaica. I picked up the phone to call a bookie joint run by a guy named Joey Gore. And that's how it started. Let me talk to Joey Galt. I got a bet.
18: He can't talk now.
17: It's only going to take a minute.
18: Why you want him for?
17: I told you, I want to make a bet.
18: Just a minute.
19: Hello.
17: Joey, you know that horse Mosquito?
19: Hold it, mister. This ain't Joey Galt.
17: Look, if I wanted to talk to everybody in town, I'd rent a subway.

0: On the door, I hung a sign that said, "Out to lunch, back at 1 o'clock. I always hated to walk out that door because I had to look at the sign across the hall. Laura Lee, licensed private detective. A dame that couldn't find a spoon of sugar in a candy factory. But she had the scratch, and that's what counts. I walked down to 45th Street and put my last $100 on Mosquito to win. It was raining, so I ducked into a drugstore for a sandwich and a cup of coffee. After that, I strolled up toward my place again. I stopped a couple of times, once in front of a bookstore. The window was full of books on how we had to have a peaceful world. Three of them were written by generals who wouldn't know peace if somebody lugged it in on a hunk of toast. It was about 1:45 when I walked up to the door of my office. Somebody had made some changes, and I got the fastest slow burn in history. My sign was gone, but there was another one that said, "Gone for 1 week. Please inquire at room 205, Miss Laura Lee." I burst into my office and called the intercepting switchboard. "Come on, come on."
1: "Yes, yes, yes."
0: "What's the matter? Don't you answer these things?"
1: Well, I only have two hands, Mr. Draper."
0: "I'll bet you got two heads to go with them. Look, nobody's calling his phone for a week. Haven't I been getting any calls?"
1: "Of course, Mr. Draper. You had quite a few, but we switched them to Miss Lee's office."
0: "Why?"
1: "According to your instructions."
0: "I see. When did I give them?"
1: "Well, Miss Lee told us. She said you were working together from now on."
0: "Yeah. When did she say that?"
1: "Oh, about a week ago, when she brought up the check to pay your office rent."
0: "My rent?"
1: "Yeah. Anything wrong, Mr. Draper?"
0: "Not a thing, baby. Get a pad of paper. I've got a message for you."
2: "Hello, Draper."
0: "Just a minute."
1: "All right."
3: "Where's Pilsen?"
0: I held onto the phone and looked up from the desk. The room was full of muscle. A guy named Mike Farrago, a collection boy for Joey Galt. I'd seen him around before. A broad guy with a smile like an undertaker.
3: "Where's Pilsen?"
0: "Oh, hello. I just called your office. What happened over there?"
3: "Look, don't make me keep repeating. Where's Pilsen?"
1: "Hello?"
0: "I don't know any Pilsen."
3: "You don't sound sure."
0: "I'm awful sure, Farrago. I don't know any Pilsen."
3: "You're a nice guy, Draper. You shouldn't have made it tough."
0: "Now, wait a minute. Put that away. It'll go off in my face."
3: "That's so you can see it."
0: "Now, look, you're trying to find a guy named Pilsen. I don't know him. I never heard of him. As far as I'm concerned, you just dreamed him up."
3: "The boss don't think that."
0: "Huh?"
3: "Yeah, Pilsen just knocked off the boss."
0: "He killed Joey Galt?"
3: "Uh-huh, that's right. He just walked in, took a gun out of his umbrella, and shot Joe right in the ticker. It's a shame."
0: "Well, I'm sorry for Joe. Well, I hope they let him make book up there."
3: "Everybody's got regrets. We got them about you, Draper."
0: "I don't know your boy, Farrago."
3: "You had your trance, Draper. Now..."
0: "Hello, Lieutenant. Lieutenant."
3: "Put down that phone."
0: "I got him on the wire, Mike. You should have asked him. Hello, Lieutenant. I got one of Galt's boys
3: right
0: up here."
3: "All right, all right."
0: "He's pushing me around a little. If he pushes too hard, you know where to look."
3: "All right, you win this one, Draper. I'll be back when you're not so lucky."
0: "I'm always lucky."
3: "I don't believe it. I've seen your mutual tickets. I'll be back. Goodbye."
0: "Goodbye."
1: "Goodbye."
0: As soon as he walked out, I started hating her again. Laura Lee, girl detective. I knew now where the business was going. For weeks, she'd been bypassing me on every client. I wanted to shoot her in the head. But I controlled myself and started across the hall to strangle her. "Look, Laura, I want to talk to you."
4: "Watch out, Chris. He's got a gun."
0: "Huh?"
4: "Watch out, will you? Oh, heavens to... You all right, Chris?"
0: "Who is he?"
4: "A client."
0: "One of mine?"
4: "Oh, please, Chris, I didn't mean anything with those signs. I just wanted to show you. Chris, if you'd marry me, things like this wouldn't happen. Will you marry me?"
0: "On my dough? Who is he?"
4: "Who?"
0: "This on the floor. He's not a carpet. Who is he?"
4: I don't know. He gave me this ticket."
0: "Let me see it." "Yeah, check stand, Grand Central Station. But don't tell me he wanted you to pick up a suitcase."
4: "How could you know that?"
0: "Look, I spent my life in this jungle. I know a phony pitch when I see it."
4: "Oh, it's not a phony. He's a nice old man."
0: "All right, he's a nice old man. If you don't mind being shot."
4: "Well, he offered me $100 to pick up the suitcase."
0: "Look, for 4 bits, any red cap in town will do it. The guy's a phony."
4: "Somebody was watching for the bag, you see. He couldn't use a red cap. I was going to pick it up and meet him at track 17 at 2 o'clock.
0: Well, help me roll him over."
4: "You know, Christopher, he's really an important man."
0: "They don't wear ragged
4: really
0: collars."
4: Important. "Talk so nice."
0: "There. Here's his wallet." "Hey, you're right. He is an important man."
4: "Let me see it. Let me see. Frank Pilsen, age 47, cashier, Everwear Umbrella Company."
0: "Pilsen, oh, yeah. Pilsen, you've got yourself a tough client, baby. This guy's wanted for murder."
4: "Oh, he couldn't be."
0: "He shot up a bookie named Joey Galt."
4: "Oh, Christopher, there's some mistake."
0: "Joey doesn't think so."
4: "The police will find out. They'll understand."
0: "You'll have to make a bigger sale. All the hoods in town want him."
4: "Well, I just don't believe it, and I'm going to take the ticket and meet him with the suitcase."
0: "Now, give me that ticket."
4: "No, now you stay away from me, Chris. Now..."
0: "You're not big enough, sweetheart. Let loose."
4: "Are you going to marry me, Chris?"
0: "Not today."
4: "All right, Chris. I'm sorry, darling, but I'm a big girl now."

0: I don't know where she learned that trick, but by the time I got to the elevator, it was on its way down. When I got to the street, she was near up near 7th Avenue, climbing into a cab. There was one other cab in sight, but I couldn't do business there because Farrago moved into it and started to follow Laura. If I was going to get there, I had to grab a cab down the street. I turned and ran right into a lieutenant from Homicide named Herbie Knapp, a guy that learned how to dress from Brooks and how to talk from Damon Runyon.
1: Ah, hello, Chris. How are the horses?
0: Look, Herbie, I got to run.
1: I asked you how the horses was.
0: Mosquito in the first now. Let me get by, Herbie. I got to get a cab.
1: Just a minute. It's a shame, but you got to stay here. Likewise, it's a shame about Joey Galt.
0: I don't have the time, Herbie.
1: Somebody walks in about an hour ago and shoots him right on the price tag.
0: Yeah, I heard about it.
1: Yeah, you know, it's most uncharitable to kill a bookie, especially he is an honest bookie. Stay here.
0: All right, I'm not going anywhere now.
1: And all and sundry along Broadway say Joey Galt is honest as the day is long, and part of the night, too. He never welches. This comes about probably because no one ever has a winner with Joey, though.
0: If you got a pitch, make it, Herbie.
1: I'm asking you the whereabouts of Pilsen.
0: Who?
1: A citizen named Pilsen. He drops one of your circulars in Galt's place.
0: Well, that proves I got a printer's bill.
1: It proves more. A few minutes after Joey dies, the phone rings and it's you, Chris, pretending you want to place a bet. I have put two and two together, and I don't want four. I want Pilsen.
0: All right, he's up in 205. You'll find him up there.
1: We'll both find him, Chris.
0: I gotta go, Herbie. You go on up.
1: Being a cop is no fun. Likewise, it's lonely. You come, too.
0: I could see Herbie wasn't going to let me chase that cab, so I got him up to room 205. I opened the door to Laura's office. He's in here. Now, check him and let me get... Hey!
1: He is a wee fella, Chris. He is so wee, I do not see him.
0: And you know I couldn't see him either? And why I couldn't see him was that he wasn't there. Lieutenant Knapp of Homicide looked at me, and I looked at Lieutenant Knapp of Homicide. And at that moment, he looked better than I did. That was because I was gaining weight. In a couple of minutes, I expected to be heavier by 13 ounces, which is the standard weight of a pair of handcuffs.
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2: And now, Roma Wines bring back to our Hollywood soundstage Richard Conte as Chris Draper, with Wally Mayer as Mike Farrago in Wind, Place, and Murder, a tale well calculated to keep you in suspense.
0: I felt embarrassed, to say the least. Here I have invited Lieutenant Knapp up to meet somebody who is of mutual interest to both of us. Now I had to pick up the check.
1: Well?
0: Well, he was here 5 minutes ago.
1: Look, don't pull my leg on account of I will use it on your teeth.
0: He was here 5 minutes ago. I hit him and I thought he was out. He must have gone down the fire escape.
1: First you never hear of Pilsen, then you have him upstairs, and now he goes out the back way. Whose place is this?
0: It's a girl's office, Miss Laura Lee, debutante detective.
1: How come Pilsen was here?
0: He came by mistake.
1: Yeah, that's the way I'm taking you to the jug, Bub. I have a brother-in-law handles cases chief.
0: Look, would I hide him on you, Herbie?
1: I'm taking you downtown, Chris.
0: Now, wait a minute, Herbie.
1: Unless you pull Pilsen out of the woodwork.
0: All right. He's over in my office.
1: Oh, that's better.
0: Across the hall here.
1: Did he go down the fire escape on this side, too?
0: No, he's over here. In the closet. I had to lock him in. There. You can have all 5 feet of him.
1: Well, I don't see no...
0: In the back there.
1: Well, let me see.
0: Sure. Look him over good.
4: Wait a minute, Draper.
0: Sorry, Herbie.
4: Hey, Chris, let me out of here.
0: I told you I was in a hurry.
4: I'll shoot the bone out.
0: And bring all the tenants in. The police force would look funny locked in the closet.
4: I'll be
0: back in an hour.
4: Wait a minute. Wait a minute, Chris.
0: Yeah.
4: Look, Chris, that filly mosquito, she's running in the first.
0: Like crazy is the word.
4: Yeah, look, if you keep me in here an hour, I will not get a bet down, chum. Suppose she wins.
0: She's a 58-to-1 shot, too.
4: Chris, I will consider it a great favor if you put 20 skins on mosquito's nose.
0: All right, I'll give it to Lou Golding. He works the corner. Pass it under the door.
4: What if it sticks?
0: If it's horse money, it's thin. Pass it under.
4: All right. You got it?
0: Yeah.
4: Be sure she wins.
0: I'll tell her about your 20 bucks.
4: Thanks, Chris. I won't forget you for this.
0: Go easy. She may lose.
4: That's what I mean.
0: It looked like a good trick, but I knew it wasn't. If I didn't find Pilsen, Herbie'd come out of that closet burning like horseradish in a floor furnace. And that give and take about horses didn't mean a thing, because he's the kind of a guy who could win the Grand National and put the kids to bed without supper. I had to get to track 17, and I had to head off Laura somewhere in between. I walked to the corner and got down Herbie's bet, and then I cut down 44th Street to Grand Central. The station was jammed with Scarsdale clubwomen trying to look 36 for 46 hips, but I spotted Farrago right away. We couldn't miss with his face. Most witch doctors would have turned it down. He was standing over by the telegraph window, watching the check stand. Laura was there, looking around nervously. And finally, the guy behind the counter handed her a small black bag, and she started for the Vanderbilt Avenue exit. Farrago dropped the telegram blank and started after her. If he ever got to her, she'd be counting the bruises with a slide rule. So I cut across and bumped into Farrago near the stairway.
5: Watch out where you...
0: Oh... It's too late to get her now, Farrago.
5: Get out of my way.
0: Oh, come around either way, mister.
5: Okay, you asked for it.
6: Oh, come on. Now, break it up. Come on. If you want to fight, get a matchmaker.
0: You're a cop. He was bothering a lady.
6: Where is she?
0: Well, she's gone now.
6: What did she do, ride a deer? I just walked up. Were you bothering a lady?
5: I don't know none.
6: Oh, forget about it. Now, both of you get out of here.
5: Yeah, okay. I'll tag you later, Jim.
6: And you get moving too, fella.
0: I'm sorry about this trouble. Here, you want a cigar?
6: Is it one of those nickel things?
0: Yeah.
6: Well, you keep it. I don't smoke nickel cigars.
0: I didn't say you had to smoke it, officer. Just chew it. Farrago was up the stairs and out the Vanderbilt exit. But I knew Laura had time to disappear in the crowd, and Farrago didn't know about gate 17. I went over toward the information desk and then walked back to the gate. I didn't see Laura at first. The crowd was starting to gather for the Chicago train. Laura was over on one side, scared, and hugging the wall so tight she could have hired out as a mural.
7: Oh, Chris!
0: Give me that bag.
7: You get out of here, Christopher.
0: Hand me the bag.
7: No.
0: I'm taking over from here.
7: Go away, Chris. Now, if you don't go away, I'll scream.
0: If you stick around, you'll be screaming out of a hole in your throat. I told you up in the office. Homicide wants your boy.
7: Oh, my stars. He didn't kill anybody, Chris. I don't want you to make a mistake.
0: Look, baby, I like your knees, but not on my neck. I got homicide breathing hard. Now, give me the bag.
7: No, I'm not going to do it. Chris,
6: Hold it.
7: Officer,
6: Who are you saving this time, fella?
0: Now, wait a minute, officer.
6: You need a white horse. Is he bothering you, lady?
7: Yes.
0: I'm not bothering her. I know her. She works across the hall.
6: Well, sometimes that helps. Goodbye, fella.
7: I never saw this man before in all my born days.
0: Look, don't get the wrong idea. This is important.
6: On your way, fella. Stop bothering the lady.
0: It's important, I tell you. It's a matter of life and death.
6: That's the first time I ever heard a guy put it that way.
0: The cop watched me as I walked off, and the way he stood at the gate, I knew I wasn't going to get to Laura with a shortwave radio. It was 1:45, and Pilsen had a few more minutes before he had the show. I took a chance and called his office. It looked as if I wasn't going to get there. The because the girl on the board had lockjaw.
8: Hello. Everwhere umbrella.
0: I want to talk to Mr. Pilson.
8: He's not here. Be back at 2.
0: Is he the cashier over there?
8: Yes.
0: Well, how long's he been there?
8: Who is this, please?
0: Insurance company. We're just investigating a policy.
8: Oh, yeah. Well, he's been here for 15 years. He was with the company at the start.
0: How about his personal habits?
8: I beg your pardon?
0: His habits, the big 2, women and gambling.
8: I don't think so.
0: Are you sure?
8: I don't think he gambles. You have to take a vote on the women.
0: He's over 40.
8: That don't change anything but the blood pressure.
0: He gave a Mr. Galters a reference. Do you know if he ever calls up there?
8: Why, yes, I think he does. It's a brokerage house, isn't it?
0: It used to be. Do you know if he went there today?
8: I don't think so. He had to pick up the payroll during his lunch hour.
0: What payroll?
8: He always picks it up on Friday.
0: I didn't know about that. Would it be risky to insure him?
8: Oh, my, no. He's been doing it for years. A small black bag. He does it every Friday.
0: I see. How much is in the payroll?
8: I don't know.
0: Well, make a guess.
8: Oh, $50,000. I'm not sure. It may be.
0: That's right.
8: What?
0: Maybe. I was out of the woods on that one anyway. Pilson had taken the payroll to square up with Joey Galt. But why did Pilson knock him off? And why did Joey Galt let a five and dimer run up a tab like that? They were big questions. And the answer walked right by the telephone booth. I was just coming out of the booth when Pilson hurried around the corner. All I had to do was reach out and yank him.
9: No, no, please.
0: Come here, Pilson. Get in that booth.
9: No, no. No, you hurt me.
0: Get in that booth. Come on.
9: Don't, please.
0: Now, sitting there and talk in a hurry.
9: Don't hurt me, miss. You can have the rest of the money.
0: What money?
9: The other $26,000.
0: The payroll dough.
9: No, I didn't want to take it, but he made me take it. Your friend made you take it.
0: Well, I don't have any.
9: Farrago, he made me take it.
0: Well, he's on another team. I'm Chris Draper.
9: You're Mr. Draper, but Miss Laura Lee said...
0: Yeah, I know, I know. She said she was handling my cases. Why did you want a detective?
9: I was in trouble. I thought you could help me.
0: I can't square a murder rap.
9: I just took the money. There's no murder.
0: Galt's called enough to prove it.
9: Galt?
0: And you're wanted for murder.
9: You've got to help me, Mr. Draper.
0: You're tough enough by yourself.
9: No, no, no. Mr. Galt was all right when I left. He and Farrago were talking.
0: Farrago, huh?
9: He's the one who fixed it up so I could go to Chicago.
0: Why?
9: He said I'd get into trouble unless I skipped. He said to take what was left of the payroll and skip. He said I had to do it.
0: Or throw a lot of sevens before 2 o'clock.
9: No, no, but I got scared. When Farrago came down the stairs, he gave me the gun and he said to take care of myself. But I got scared and that's why I went to see you. He didn't like me.
0: You're guessing.
9: No, he wanted that money. I know. He kept asking where it was. I didn't tell him. Then I got away from him and I came to see you. You've got to help me, Mr. Draper.
0: On that much story?
9: Oh, please, Mr. Draper. I didn't kill him. I wouldn't do that. You can ask anyone.
0: Can I ask Joey Galt? I rushed Pilson up to my office. Herbie was banging around
4: hey,
0: the closet like a farmer's apprentice.
4: Hey, let me out. Hey,
0: all right, all
4: Chris?
0: Right, all right.
4: Chris, let me out of here.
0: Come on out, Herbie. How was it?
4: Humiliating. By the same token, it is distressing.
0: Yeah.
4: Likewise, it is distressing to throw you in the clink.
0: You don't have to. Here's your boy, Pilson.
4: He goes to the clink, too.
9: Tell him no, Mr. Draper. Tell him no.
4: And the drag Draper's got won't pull a flea over a silk thread. You go to the clink, Pilson.
0: He says he didn't do it.
10: Christopher. Mr. Pilson. Christopher, I want to talk to you.
0: Now, wait a minute, Laura.
10: What are you doing with Mr. Pilson? Chris, I want to know what you are doing.
4: Draper, who is this Judy with a loose tonsil?
0: Now, wait a minute. Calm down, Laura. Give me that bag.
10: No, I'm not going to do... No.
0: Give me that bag.
10: No.
0: Herbie, do me a favor.
4: Oh. This afternoon, I would not do Busha a favor.
0: Look, do me a favor and get in that closet with Pilson.
4: Oh, you miscounted the holes in my head.
0: Look, it'll only be for a while. Please, Herbie, do me a favor. You can't lose anything now. That's it. Just stay in that closet.
4: Chris, I got the only sunstroke in April.
0: That's a boy. All right now. Get in there, Pilson.
4: When do I get out?
0: I'll let you know.
10: Christopher, I won't let you do that to Mr. Pilson.
0: Keep still and come over here by the desk.
10: I'm not...
0: Help me get this bag off.
10: Oh, yes.
0: There. Now we'll have a look.
10: Well, I... Chris, in the bag.
0: Yeah, Pilson's laundry. 26,000 green shirts. Here, help me put them on the table.
7: How do you know there's 26,000?
0: Just put the dough on the table.
7: Well, I'm trying.
11: Don't bother to count it. I'll have more time.
0: Oh, hello, Farrago. I was afraid you'd follow her.
5: Just scoop it in the bag, Draper.
0: Well, you don't need this. You got the rest of Pilsen's payroll.
5: I'm just greedy. Put it in the bag.
0: Pilsen doesn't get much out of this.
5: He gets a lesson.
0: Well, he was right then. You were after that dough. You knocked off Galt and took the dough Pilsen paid him.
5: And I want the rest of that payroll.
7: Chris, I was right. Mr. Pilsen didn't do it.
0: That's right. Farrago palmed off the murder gun on him.
7: Oh, well, I won't let him take the money. Give me that bag.
5: Wait a minute, lady.
7: Here.
5: All right, lady. Get down on the floor and pick it up.
0: And while you're down there, say a prayer for me, too.
7: Scattered all over the prayers. What do you mean?
0: Oh, he's hot now. His only chance is to knock us off.
5: That's right. Now hand me the bag. Thanks.
0: It's the only way, Farrago, but it's a big mistake. As I was saying to Lieutenant Knapp...
5: I'll worry about that, Draper. I'm sorry about you, lady. I got regrets, but I'll get over them.
0: Now use your head, Farrago. If Herbie were here...
5: Sorry. Pick an angel, Draper.
0: Farrago, I don't want to fast talk you, but there's a copper in that closet.
5: Don't kid me.
0: If he'll step out of there, he'll put you away for good.
5: I wasn't born yesterday.
0: But you'll die today, mister.
12: Draper. Draper, you're a bum horse player. But you hit it on the nose. This time.
0: He looks pretty, Herbie.
1: Yeah. Yeah, all such characters get sleepy along about this time.
0: If you roll him, you'll find the 20 grand he killed Galt for. I guess that answers everything.
1: Yeah. Yeah, except one thing.
0: What?
1: How Mosquito makes out in the first race.
0: Oh, I forgot all about it. Give me that phone. Switchboard, get me Lou Golding's place. She's due this time, I know it, Herbie.
1: In such cases, I say heaven bless her.
0: Hello, how about the first of Jamaica? How'd they finish? She won, Herbie. She came in and paid 58 to 1. How do you like that? How do you like that 50, for a horse?
1: 58 to 1. $20 on the schnoz I got.
0: Think of it, Laura. 100 skins at 58 to 1.
7: Oh, my stars. It's $5,000. It's more than that. It's enough to get married on. You've got to do it now, Chris. You've just got to marry me now.
0: Well, okay. I accept.
7: Oh, Chris, darling. Isn't
0: come here, baby.
7: Wonderful?
0: Hey, what do you think of her, Herbie? Isn't she a knockout?
1: To be sure, yes.
0: Isn't she the most beautiful thing you ever saw?
1: In my born days.
0: Of course she is. I tell you, Herbie, there'll never be another filly like Mosquito.
7: Oh, Christopher, darling.
0: But there's always a kicker along Broadway. That price of 58 to 1 was too big. Lou Golding couldn't stand the belt. When Herbie and I went around to collect, they said he'd skip town. Now I'm broke. And Laura, top heavy with dough, won't let me out of that marriage deal. She even claims Herbie for a witness. I could get a smart lawyer and wriggle out. But I got a sure thing at Hialeah next Tuesday. So I need $100. Laura says she'll give it to me if I marry her. I don't know. It may be worth it. This is a sure thing. A very sure thing.

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1: 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Richard, most of our listeners know you as an outstanding young actor. 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
0: Next week, part of the country goes on daylight saving time. If your city remains on standard time, suspense will be heard 1 hour earlier. Check your local newspaper for time. Richard Conte appeared through the courtesy of 20th Century Fox, producers of the late George Apley. Tonight's suspense play was from the story by Emil C. Tepperman. Next Thursday, you will hear Miss Ava Gardner as star of Suspense.
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0: Autolite and its 98,000 dealers bring you Mr. Victor Mature in tonight's presentation of Suspense.
1: Tonight, Autolite presents the story of a cross-country train trip during which a police officer finds himself torn between his assignment and his personal feelings for the girl in car 32, our star, Mr. Victor Mature.
0: This is Harlow Wilcox. 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Well, that's the total which will go to the recognized charities chosen by the 25 persons selected in the Autolite family charity drawing. The top award is $50,000, with 24 others from $1,000 to $20,000 each. To enter is as simple as signing your name and address, and that's all you do. Now, it's our privilege to have you hear what the head of one of America's finest organizations says about this great event. Here is Mr. E. Roland Harriman, chairman of the American Red Cross.
2: Thank you. The spirit of the Autolite Family Charity Plan is a fine example of the simple slogan of the Red Cross, people helping people. Just a slight effort to register may qualify you to be the benefactor of thousands who look to you for assistance through your Red Cross.
0: Fill out a registration form at any of the following Autolite Family car dealers: DeSoto, Hudson, Plymouth, Studebaker, Dodge, Willis, Nash, Packard, Kaiser, or Chrysler. 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
1: Buca.
2: They can see better from here. How do you feel, kiddo?
1: Okay, I guess. Flying out here from New York last night and taking a train back this morning isn't my idea of fun, though.
2: Yeah, well, we'll show you L.A. next trip, baby. You got about 2 minutes.
1: You better tell me what this is all about.
2: We got a dame who's been living with Fritzy Hollister's sweetheart for the past couple of weeks. You know Fritzy.
1: Yeah. He's got a trunk full of hot jewelry I'd like to get my hands on.
2: Well, this is your chance, Mahoney. Now, we figure Fritzy's ducked the old girlfriend and made a connection with a new one. And her name is Genevieve Josephine Johnson. Now, here's the angle. She's heading east on this streamliner today, probably to wherever Fritzy's hanging around. It's a sit-up train. You're right across the aisle from her. So you work yourself in with her. And when you get a chance, check her luggage, find out where she's going to meet him.
1: I know.
2: Don't look so sad, kiddo. It's an easy job sitting on a train with a doll. Hey, hey.
1: Oh, that one?
2: Yeah.
1: Genevieve Josephine Johnson.
2: Uh-huh. In the flesh.
1: I don't know. And I don't mean to argue with you. But to me, she just isn't the type for Fritzy Hollister.
2: Oh, stop your kidding. No job, for one thing. No family or background we can check. An apartment in Hollywood that rented for $4.50 a month.
1: Part of the act, huh? Everything else set?
2: All set.
3: Albert!
2: Well, so long, kid.
1: So long.
3: Albert!
4: Bye. Good. Have a nice trip.
5: Bye, Charlie.
4: Bye.
6: Bye.
7: Porter. Yes, sir. Carry your bag, sir.
1: The bag's okay. My ticket says 32.
7: Car 32. Yes, sir. That'd be the next car down, sir. You can board right here. All reserve seats. Yes, sir.
1: Thanks. Pardon me. Pardon me, please. Oh, excuse me.
8: Yeah,
1: sure. Oh, I'm sorry, miss.
9: It's all right.
1: Careful now. Don't look at her sitting there in her little brown suit and white blouse. Just take off your hat, lay it on the seat, pick up your magazine. But don't look over there. No, no. Don't reach over and off to light a cigarette. She can do it. She's okay. Don't lean across the aisle. Got plenty of time. It'll happen soon enough. So just relax and just let it happen. You know what you're doing, boy. That old Mahoney technique.
10: Yes, sir, yes, sir. Yes, sir. Hi, bud.
1: Hi.
10: Yes, sorry. Well, sir. Oh, hello there, little lady. How are you, huh? Huh? Hey, you mind if I take your seat for a minute? I'm on my way to the club car. It's a long walk. Well, that's one way to sit down, huh? Now, what's the matter? Ain't I even human? Ain't I even looked at, huh? Hey. Hey, you. Little Miss Hi-Hat. Hey.
9: Please go wherever you were going and leave me alone.
10: Ah, come on, little lady. Have a nice friendly drink with old Frank Tars. How about it, huh?
1: Pardon me, miss. Hey, you.
10: Hey, we.
1: Now, just what's the idea, Buster? What are you doing in this car anyway? And what are you looking for? A good punch in the mouth, maybe?
10: Oh,
9: no, he's bothering me, yes, but I don't want any trouble about this.
10: Oh, it's a hassle about pal. I get off in a couple of minutes to San Bernardino. I didn't mean to insult anybody. All I thought to...
1: Yeah, all you thought. Then who asked you to sit down with the young lady, huh? Who wanted you? Why,
9: please,
1: I ought to...
9: Please, it's all right. It's perfectly all right. Just don't hit him, Morgan.
1: Where's your car?
10: It's back there.
1: Come on, I'll take you. I said, come on.
10: Just a
9: please,
10: come on.
9: Don't
1: get
9: hurt
1: moving.
9: Him. Don't hurt him.
1: It's all right, miss.
0: Don't you worry. Come on, move on.
10: Hey, now, wait just a minute. You know who I am?
0: Yeah, I know who you are.
10: Okay. You can let go now. So you're Bright Eyes, huh?
0: You can leave off the Bright Eyes.
10: Yeah, sure, sure. It's your day to be touchy, huh? You look pretty good back in there. You see her wring her hands and wink them big brown eyes?
0: Where'll you be?
10: Compartment A next door whenever you need me. Well, she's waiting for you, Mr. Hero.
0: You know, I wish I had poked you, Dane.
10: You're a nice big New York copper, Mahoney. You got the jaw and you got the shoulders. I heard all about you. You look like you could do it. Well, I'm just a beefy blot working out of L.A. Central Division, but I could whip you, boy. So easy.
0: I'd better get back.
10: Yeah, sure. I envy you, Bright Eyes. You two will make a nice couple.
0: He won't bother you again, miss.
9: Hmm? Oh, you didn't hurt him or anything like that, did you?
0: Oh, no. I just took him back to his car and asked him to stay away from you.
9: Oh, it was embarrassing. This is the first time anything like this has happened to me. I'm glad you helped out. Thank you very much.
0: There's no trouble at all.
9: What?
0: I'm out of matches.
9: Oh, well, I can help you there. I have some in my purse. Think. Yes. Here you are.
0: Thanks. Would you grab a cigarette?
9: Well, thank you, yes. Why don't you sit down? Thank you. Thank you very much.
0: Sure. What?
9: My goodness, it was kind of funny, wasn't it? He was so tight.
0: Yes. Yes, it was funny. The old razzmatazz. Don't ask, just answer. Don't laugh, but smile a lot. Let her see your teeth. Don't move close, but let her know that you've got shoulders there, boy. And the other trick. Keep your hands open, spread out. Talk. Then stop, look a while. Watch the orange groves go by. Watch the houses go by. Watch your life go by.
9: What? Oh, my goodness. You must have money in the bank. You're talking to yourself. What's the trouble?
0: I think I'll stop looking around out there. It's beginning to worry me. Too big or too empty or too something, I don't know. You like it, do you?
9: Oh, it's lovely. It's the most beautiful country I've ever seen in my life. It's breathtaking. Oh, and people call me Jenny.
0: Jenny for Genevieve, huh?
9: Yep. Jenny Johnson.
0: Well, they call me Mahoney. And some other things sometimes. My name's Harry. Oh, where are you heading anyway? All the way east?
9: All the way and more. Bayside Hills, Pennsylvania. I work in a dentist's office there.
0: Now, that's funny. Maybe the suntan threw me. You know, I kind of thought you lived in L.A. And mostly that you didn't work.
9: Oh, dear. Well, I did live there for 3 weeks in a simply marvelous garden apartment in Hollywood. Right off Sunset Boulevard. Mm-hmm. They had a heated pool. Oh, it was wonderful.
0: It sounds expensive.
9: Oh, it was, terribly. But I shared it with a couple of other girls off and on. Advertising the papers, you know. Only?
0: Well, go on. Something happened?
9: Only, maybe I'm funny in some ways. Maybe I'm old-fashioned. But some things I just... Well, there's not much point of going into that part.
0: I get it. You got stuck with a cute little blonde who always wore your clothes or something.
9: Cute? Oh, not for my money, thank you. What happened, anyway, was that she got out last week after one of her parties when I said what I had to say. She got out pretty darn fast, believe you me. My goodness, did I say something? Why are you staring at me?
0: Who? What? Oh, staring at you.
1: Well, I'm sorry. I didn't mean to.
9: Oh, now, that's all right. My goodness. For some reason, it seemed like you were looking at me for the first time.
10: I seen you go to dinner with her. You're doing okay, Bright Eyes.
1: Yeah, but it doesn't add up. Too homespun for this trick.
10: Huh? What's she done, throwing up a smoke screen? That homespun stuff's all part of the act. She's Fritzy's girlfriend, all right? Remember, you're the operator, boy, not her.
1: She's going to a place in Pennsylvania.
10: She tell you she's got a little old mother and a little old father waiting for her back home?
1: Yeah.
10: Yeah, it's a great act. She's just a better actor than you are. Now, there's nothing in her luggage on the baggage car, but Fritzy must have slipped her some little trick in her. Hey, it took a lot of fixing to set this up, getting you the space across from her and all, so keep your eyes on her, Bright Eyes. That's what you're here for. Keep on her.
1: Hi.
9: Did you get your glass of water?
1: Yeah.
9: Well, it seems to be getting pretty late, doesn't it? Hadn't we better call it a night? What?
1: Why, well, couldn't we sit here another half hour and just talk about things? Why couldn't we?
9: Oh, I suppose we could. That is, if you don't expect...
1: Oh, I don't expect anything.
9: Well, we'll talk about what?
1: We'll talk about you.
9: Oh, no, we won't. There's nothing to talk about.
1: That isn't the way I heard it.
9: Oh, you didn't hear anything about me.
1: You'd be surprised, sister.
9: What?
1: Nothing.
9: I don't think you want to talk very much, do you?
1: No, I want to find out something.
9: Harry, no.
1: Well, anything the matter?
9: No, please. I don't care for that sort of thing. You promised. You said...
1: Oh.
9: Please?
1: I'm sorry. I just...
9: That's quite all right. The first minute it got dark, though, you had to try it.
1: I told you I'm sorry.
9: Forget it.
1: You know, I'd like to tell you something. I'm not that kind of a guy. I never was. I've had so much of that stupid messing around.
9: Oh, so much of it? I see. Well, I haven't. And I don't think I'm sorry either. I want it to mean something with me, and it won't be stupid. That's silly, isn't it?
1: No, it isn't.
9: It's awfully late, really it is. I'll see you tomorrow.
5: Kansas City Star! Get your Kansas City Star here! Star here!
10: It's about time. Why didn't you come back last night?
1: I didn't feel like it.
10: Did you get anything else done?
1: I went through her suitcase when she was asleep.
10: Yeah?
1: Dresses and things, shoes, bathrobe, some stuff for underneath, that's all. The dress cost maybe $15 at the outside. It was the most expensive item there. And that suit that she's wearing went for $40 at a sale, you know that.
10: All right, so she's smart enough not only to act it, but to have the right props.
1: This isn't Fritzy's girlfriend. He wouldn't know one like this, and she wouldn't have one like him.
10: That's the second time you've said that. How do you know?
1: I just know. I've found out.
10: You're getting older, and you're getting dumber, Bright Eyes. You getting fed up?
1: She'd never have anything to do with somebody like Fritzy. I told you that once before, too.
10: Hey.
1: What?
10: Fritzy.
1: What?
10: Just walked by outside the window carrying a suitcase.
5: Get your star here. Get your star here.
10: Yeah, that's him, all right.
1: Yeah.
10: Getting on this car. You see the little guy in the overcoat and the cigarette?
1: You're right. It's Fritzy Hollister.
10: Yeah, sure, I'm right. He just sat down beside Genevieve Josephine Johnson from Pennsylvania.
1: Well, you know, look, it could be just a coincidence.
10: So she's a nice kid, huh? Couldn't have anything to do with a bum like Fritzy, huh?
1: Come on.
10: Now, stay where you are. We'll make our play when the time comes.
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3: Now use your head, Bright Eyes. It's no mistake, no crazy coincidence. Even if she sat there all day and hasn't talked to him once, the little bird in the blue overcoat is Fretzy Hollister. And you were trying to steal his girl. Use your head. She was fast enough and smart enough to spot you right off for what you were. And she handled you last night like a schoolboy. She couldn't warn him from the train, but she's given him a poke in the ribs or an elbow or something so he'll play it straight here. Sure, she's Fritzy's one chance. She'll work on you again, Bright Eyes. And watch that. Because you don't want to let either one of them slip off the hook.
4: Asleep?
3: No.
4: Cup of water?
3: No.
4: I'll drink it myself. I can't sleep. Not with that strange man over there.
3: What's so strange about him?
4: What?
3: Skip it.
4: Do you feel like talking?
3: Sure, let's talk. Why not? Sit down.
4: Thank you. Well, I wonder what this stop is going to be.
3: I'm glad you wanted to talk. But suppose you drop the rube girl routine, huh?
4: My goodness. You're all right in the daytime, but at night you come out with the silliest things. Say, what do you mean by that?
3: Big laugh. Big laugh for you.
4: What?
3: For a couple of minutes last night, I was stupid enough to believe you, sister.
4: What?
3: Not now, though, and don't you forget it.
4: What on earth are you talking about?
3: I said cut the act.
4: Well, I don't have to have anyone to talk to me like that. I think you're crazy. You must be. You must have something all twisted up in your head, or you wouldn't say things like this. Oh, darn. I've been so thirsty all day, I think I'll get some water.
3: Stay where you are. I'll get the water.
4: Now, see
3: I'll
4: here,
3: I'll get the water.
5: Hi. Hi. What's the idea of leaving them together when we come in a station?
3: I'm sick of it. It happens here or else.
5: Now, look.
3: Shut up.
5: Hey, Fritzy jumped over in your seat.
3: Yeah.
5: And he's talking to her.
3: Yeah, he had to sooner or later. Right now, she's telling him I'm a cop and they'd better scram out while the scramming's good.
5: You hit it on the head, boy. There he goes, heading for the door.
3: He won't make it.
5: Hey.
3: Come on. Hey, Fritzy.
6: What?
3: I've been waiting for you to try something like this. Your girlfriend's pretty smart.
7: Look out, Bright Eyes. He's got a gun.
3: No, you don't.
6: Stay away from me. Stay away from
3: me. No good, Fritzy. No good.
7: Are you okay?
3: Yeah, here. Hold on to him.
7: Hey, where are you going?
3: To get his girlfriend. I want to attend to her personally. All right, stand back. Stand back. Get out of the way.
8: Say, what's all this? What's...
3: Police officers, keep these people back.
8: Oh, yes, sir. Yes, sir. I'll do that, sir.
4: What is it? What on earth is it?
3: Stole that, baby. This is a pinch.
4: What?
5: come on, come on, come on, up on your feet. We've got Fitzy in a huddle.
4: You're hurting me.
5: And you're killing me with those big brown eyes.
4: Why, you just...
5: Pretty smart you were, only you forgot one little thing. You forgot the first rule of Broadway. Never hustle a hustler. Just who do you think you had anyway? Some clown on a train or Bright Eyes Mahoney? Cut up the tears. Come on.

0: Now then, what's it all about, Sergeant Mahoney? We can keep the man for carrying a gun.
1: That'll do for a starter. We've got a million charges against him. He pulled the biggest jewelry heist in the country last year.
0: You can get some papers out here to me?
1: Sergeant Daines is phoning Los Angeles right now.
0: All right. Now, what about the lady?
1: Hold her, too, for disturbing the peace if you have to. She's Fritzy's girlfriend. She'll be named accomplice.
0: Oh, I see. Well, she sure cries a lot. I'll hold them for you. Anything else you want from me?
2: Hey, Bright Eyes. We got a mix-up.
1: What do you mean?
2: Well, you're a little mixed up, boy. That's what I mean. I've been on the phone to L.A. straightening it out for you. Fritzy's old girlfriend and that other one had the apartment together in L.A., okay? But that's all. She's not tied up with Fritzy. She never was.
1: Why'd you meet her on the train?
2: Because Fritzy's girlfriend left an old trunk after her in the storeroom. How was this Johnson dame to know that there was a couple of $100,000 worth of stolen jewelry in the false bottom? Naturally, Fritzy wanted it back, so he found out this tomato you were bright-eyeing with was coming east, so he just grabbed a plane so he could meet her in KC. He wanted that trunk, boy.
1: Yeah, you mentioned that.
2: Well, sir, that's it. She's no more Fritzy's new girlfriend than I am. You know, it's funny how things work out. The trunk's been in a hock shop in L.A. all the time. Little Miss Muffet got rid of it to clean up the place when she moved. What's the matter? You sick or something?
1: I told you she wasn't Fritzy's girlfriend. I told you.
2: Well, I got that all straightened out for you now, Bright Eyes, so you...
1: Right out of release, will you, Sheriff, for Jenny Johnson?
0: Sure. Sure, glad to. You know, I wanted to do just what you did ever since that fella started talking. He bothers me.

0: The next one will be through tomorrow morning, Jenny.
1: Thank you.
0: It's a real nice train, streamliner and all. They have a compartment for you. Jenny, can I say anything? Can I do anything? You know, when I remember what I was beginning to feel in my heart and what I've done to you, I just...
1: In what? In your heart. Oh, and you proved it, didn't you?
0: Oh, Jenny, look,
1: well, that's all right, Bright Eyes. I heard them call you that. You're very clever with all women, and I'm very stupid, I suppose. I didn't even know the first rule of Broadway. But I know what I want anyway. I want you to leave me alone. I don't ever want to see you again.
0: Jenny, I know what I want. I found out sitting in that seat beside you.
1: You just get away from me, the things you said to me and the way you act. Because what? Because you cared for me, I suppose.
0: Because I cared for you, Jenny. You know something? I'm going to be on that train with you tomorrow morning. Yes, sir, Jenny. I'm going to be on that train with you.

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1: This is Harlow Wilcox again. 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
0: Next week, the story of a man who found that everything was against him. His wife distrusted him. His best friend had to give him an alibi, all because of a girl, a dead girl. It's called The Guilty Always Run. Our star, Mr. Tyrone Power. That's next week on Suspense. Suspense is transcribed and directed by Elliot Lewis, with music composed by Lucian Morwick and conducted by Lud Gluskin. The Girl in Car 32 was written for Suspense by E. Jack Newman from the story by Thomas Walsh. In tonight's story, Kathy Lewis was heard as Jenny and William Conrad as Dane. Featured in the cast were Herb Butterfield, Joseph Kearns, Roy Glenn, and John Daner.
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4: And now, with Betrayal in Vienna and the performance of Mr. Herbert Marshall, Autolite hopes once again to keep you in suspense.

0: September 15, 1913. Today started much like any other, but one thing I now understand, it will end differently. And more than the day will end, much more. This afternoon I called, as I often do, on the Countess von Lenau. I asked not to be announced and stood unnoticed in the doorway. Her charming salon was crowded with guests and overflowing with music, and the familiar, brilliant scene was suddenly precious to me. Then I heard Lieutenant Haushofer's voice, low but sharp in my ear.
1: Colonel.
0: Yes?
1: We've just received word Helsinger was shot this morning as a spy.
0: Come. Now, what did you hear?
1: 14:26 o'clock. A wireless message from Petersburg to the Russian embassy. May I fetch you something, sir? Water? Here, let me help you to a chair.
0: No, I'll be all right.
1: Sir, I know, everyone knows how much Captain Helsinger meant to you. The report said he died with great courage.
0: Enough?
1: Yes, sir. They've done us the courtesy of sending his body home. Have you any instructions, sir?
0: Talk to General Stryker. Arrange a military funeral with all honors.
1: Of course, sir.
0: That's all.
1: Yes, sir.
0: Oscar Helsinger dead. I'd known, of course, but like a stupid child, I'd hoped and believed some miracle would save him. Somehow I found the strength to leave. It was dusk, the blue hour. Up and down the broad avenues, lights were coming on. I hailed a cab to go to the post office, and sitting alone in the back of the carriage, I suddenly knew I had to leave Vienna. Say goodbye for good. Never had I felt so old. My driver stopped at the side entrance to the central post office. I told him to wait.

0: Before I went in, I turned the collar of my top coat up and pulled my hat brim down. It was closing time, and the great building was almost deserted. I crossed to the main desk.
1: Yes, sir?
0: Opera box, number 13. Well, the letter's addressed to opera box number 13.
1: Yes, of course, sir. I look. One moment.
0: I'm in a hurry.
1: Yes, sir, I'm looking. I don't seem to find... You're sure there are letters, sir? I mean, addressed like you said?
0: Certainly. They've been here weeks. I've been too busy to call for them.
1: Yes, sir, but I don't
0: You're looking on the wrong side. The box to your right there.
1: Oh, yes, sir. I was confused. I'm sorry. Here you are, sir.
0: Thank you.
1: Sir, just a minute.
0: Yes?
1: Did you notice, does it look like rain tonight? I mean, did you notice the weather?
0: The weather? There's not a cloud or breath of wind. Good night. Kaiserhof Café, hurry. I looked back. A man was running across the street toward the post office. I wondered then, had I almost stepped into that abyss which for 2 long years had yawned at my feet? I opened the letters with my penknife. In one envelope, 6,000 kronen. In the other, 8,000. No note. No writing of any kind. I put the money in my wallet, folded the envelopes, and put them in my pocket. 14,000 kronen in my pocket. 300,000 in a bank of Rome. I was rich. Very rich. And having made my decision to leave, I was free. At the Kaiserhof Café, I changed to another cab, a routine precaution, and went to my hotel. There I put on my dress uniform for the last time. I looked in the mirror and saluted myself. Said goodbye to being Colonel Alfred Radl, commander of the 8th Corps, creator of the Emperor Franz Joseph's Black Cabinet. Colonel Alfred Radl, a name whispered with terror in every capital of the world. I decided to dine at Holbaum's and asked for a table where I could watch the dancing.
2: Good evening, Colonel Radl.
0: Good evening.
2: Oh, I'm sorry, sir. I see you don't remember me.
0: But I do very well.
2: Oh?
0: Istanbul, 1909. I sent you there in July and you remained through November. In your reports, you complained of the heat, but you nevertheless did a good job. Your number was Q41. You're an Austrian citizen. Your mother was Greek. And you speak both Greek and Turkish.
2: Oh, that's enough, sir. I've won my wager.
0: Wager?
2: I told my friend, he's sitting over at that table, that I met you only once, 5 years ago. And was certain you'd remember me. I was right. Your memory's infallible. And what a blessing in your work, Herr Colonel.
0: A mixed blessing, my friend.
2: Hmm? Oh, I see what you mean, sir. I suppose there are some things in every man's life he'd just as soon forget, eh?
0: Exactly. But he was thinking of the innocent follies of a man's youth, while I was thinking, remembering again with icy clarity that day 2 years ago when my secret life began. How I wished I could forget that day. For until then, I enjoyed my life, my friends, and most of all my work. For I had created a secret service, which I could have matched with Scotland Yard or the Dersim Bureau. But that day, I remember it was cool and bright, and I drove early as usual to the Abgunden Gesellschaft, that vast beehive of activity which I directed. I hurried through the many self-locking doors, the labyrinth I had created, the web I had built, until at last I reached the center of the web where I, the spider, lived. There were several people in my outer office, among them Oscar Helsinger, my dearest friend, the person I trusted above any man in the world. When I came in, he embraced me.
3: Congratulations, Alfred.
0: For what?
3: I was telling Lieutenant Haushofer, today's an important anniversary. 6 years to the day since you and I were assigned to counter-espionage.
0: It is. And I suppose we can congratulate ourselves. Lieutenant Haushofer, do I have any appointments?
4: There's someone waiting inside. And this man, he's one of the agents you assigned to follow Madame Baudard.
0: Oh, yes. Well, has she been arrested?
5: Well, no, sir, not yet.
0: She's still under surveillance?
5: Well, not exactly, Herr Colonel.
0: Then tell me exactly.
5: We don't know where she is. She gave us the slip.
0: Impossible.
5: Well, first she went into the flower market through the east door. We stayed right behind her, Fritz and me.
0: Idiots! One of you should have covered the front door.
5: Yes, sir, I know. Inside the market, we lost her in the crowd. And then by luck, I spotted her later near the bridge. Fritz wasn't with me.
0: You lost her twice.
5: Well, she's clever, Madame Baudin. She was walking fast and she dropped something. I leaned down to pick it up and when I looked up, she was gone. It was just her handkerchief she dropped.
0: I don't care if it was the blueprints of the fortifications on the Marne. On page 31 of my manual, I say that one should never change objectives. Your objective was Madame Baudin, not the contents of her purse.
5: Yes, sir.
0: You and the other agent are relieved of further duties. Dismissed.
5: Yes, sir.
0: You said someone else waiting for me, Lieutenant Hassel?
4: Yes, sir, in your office. It's Major Rakovsky, sir, the new chargé d'affaires at the Russian embassy. Probably a courtesy call.
0: Ask her wait for me.
3: No hurry, Alfred.
0: Good morning, Major Rakovsky.
6: Good morning, Colonel Radel.
0: Sit down, Major.
6: Thank you.
0: Cigar, Major?
6: No.
0: Excuse me, then. Now, then, I'm very busy, Rakovsky. Can we come to the point or save it for another day?
6: To the point. I quite agree. I don't enjoy a chess game when I have my opponent's queen. I have yours, Radel. You're checkmated.
0: You are sure you don't want a cigar?
6: I neither smoke cigars nor opium.
0: Indeed.
6: Yes. Some men smoke both.
0: To the point, Major?
6: That, Herr Radel, is the point. The period. And the sentence preceding this period? You will henceforth deliver to me as the representative of the Tsar of the Russias all secret military plans of the Imperial Austro-Hungarian armies.
0: Is that all?
6: For the present?
0: If I for one moment took you seriously, you wouldn't leave this building alive.
6: And what's one life, more or less? But the secret? The secret of one Alfred Radel, that he is a dope addict. That secret, plus facts, names, places, dates, is in the files of my embassy. Unless you agree, those facts will be brought first to the attention of General Stryker, then to Franz Josef himself. Now, let me assure you, this is no pipe dream, Herr Radel. This is real. And these 20,000 gold kronen are also real. We'll arrange future payments through the post office. You wonder why we pay when we don't have to, huh? Well, because the money will be some consolation for you, and we are not unfriendly. Oh, come here, Radel. You needn't fear you'll be discovered. Who'd suspect a man in your position? Well, I know this has been sudden, but you realize you have no choice.
0: No choice.
6: 1 week from today, then, at the Este Café on Birkenstrasse. You'll be there at 2:00. Good day, Herr Radel.
3: Oh, Alfred, you finished?
0: Huh? Oh, yes, finished.
3: Why, you look pale, Alfred. I didn't notice before.
0: I'm tired.
3: Why, you work too hard. Oh, I have a gift for you. Special memento for today. For the anniversary I mentioned. Here, it's a penknife.
0: A knife?
3: You're thinking of the old saying about a knife between friends. But it doesn't mean friends like you and me. You know, I wanted to have that silk sheath embroidered with your name and insignia, but well, there wasn't time. I can still have it done.
0: No need, no, I'll have it done. It's a beautiful piece of work, the knife.
3: I thought so.
0: Ask, tell me, what creature devours spiders?
3: Why, I don't know.
0: I'll tell you, Oscar. Another spider. Spiders devour everything. Even their own.

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0: And now, Autolite brings back to our Hollywood soundstage Mr. Herbert Marshall in Elliot Lewis's production of Betrayal in Vienna. A dramatic report well calculated to keep you in...

0: I, the spider, devouring even my own, betraying my own, my country, my friends. But it's not really hard to betray your friends, not at first. The world doesn't change for you overnight. The sun shines in the morning and warms you. And a woman is still beautiful. Everything goes on as it did for a while. For myself, I constructed excuses. That plan for the three-pronged invasion of Serbia, which I handed over, can be changed. Then the Russians' information will be useless. As soon as I conquer the opium habit, and I am conquering it, I'll be free. Yes, I explained to myself, comforted myself. But still at night, I often felt a chill go through me. For in the dark corners of my mind, I knew I was a traitor to my people, my friends, my country.
1: Radu, we have decided on the following plan. You'll arrest one of our spies, a certain Austrian named Zane. You'll put him on trial. You may sentence him to death.
0: Am I permitted to ask why?
1: Zane is expendable, shall we say? But that's not our major purpose. You're a master at intrigue. Suppose you give me your guess.
0: I will catch a Russian spy. I will force him into confession, since I will know everything about him using your files. The public will be amazed, shocked, pleased. I will be an even greater hero, and therefore more valuable to you.
1: Radel, I fully believe you are worth the 100,000 kronen a year we pay you.
0: It's a small price for the destruction of an empire.
1: If I may be so bold, Herr Radel, that's the first stupid statement I've ever heard you make. You're not destroying this empire. Corruption and decadence are doing that. 1,001 corruptions, not yours alone.
0: Are we more corrupt than you?
1: We are not corrupt, in my opinion.
0: Then you are a fool.
1: Perhaps. But I'm a fool who's calling the tune, whereas you're a wise man who's dancing to it. Am I right, Herr Radel?
0: He was right. I danced to his tune. I had to. I ordered the arrest of the Austrian citizen Adolf Zane. He went on trial, charged with treason, with betrayal of his country to the Russians. The trial was an enormous success. I stunned the court and astonished the world with my knowledge of Zane. I knew every step he'd taken for the past 5 years, every penny he'd collected, every secret he'd sold.
2: But how could you know this? How could you possibly know it?
3: Yes. Confine yourself to answering questions, Herr Zane. Proceed, Colonel Radel.
0: On the 19th of March at 11 p.m., you turned over to a Russian representative all the correspondence. The most secret correspondence between our beloved emperor and the Kaiser of the Germans. Isn't that true?
2: Yes. Yes, it's true. But how could you know?
0: Do you know the penalty for your crime?
2: Yes.
0: Tell me.
2: Death. By hanging.
0: And what else? What else?
2: I don't know.
0: The convicted traitor will be buried in civilian clothes in an unmarked grave.
2: Colonel, for the love... I wasn't the only one. What about Arnold Sonderheim? He's just as guilty as I.
0: You will answer questions.
2: And Hoffman Kisch. He's been a spy for 2 years, right in the bureau.
0: Silence!
3: Colonel Radel, if this man has accomplices, surely the court wishes to hear.
0: Of course, Your Honor, but...
3: While it cannot save this miserable man's life to tell us their names, it will in some way redeem him in the eyes of his countrymen. Proceed, Adolf Say.
0: It wasn't that I was afraid he would betray me. He didn't know. Nobody knew except Major Rakovsky himself. But I had been ordered to arrest one spy, try one spy, have one spy executed. And now he was implicating others. When the trial ended, I was congratulated by the Crown Prince himself. I was the most celebrated man in the Empire. But at 3 that morning, I was summoned to a meeting.
1: You fool! We gave you Zane, not Sonderheim and Kisch.
0: I could not control him.
1: If you had the brains, you pretend you... No, never mind. The damage is done. Now, we want the name of your top agent in Petersburg.
0: No.
1: I hope that was an involuntary no.
0: I no longer use opium, Major. I'm no longer your man.
1: Ah? And how about the letters addressed to Opera Box 13, Herr Radl? The letters fat with Cronin you've called for so regularly. You're no longer a dope addict. But you're a traitor. And we can prove it. Now come, the name of your top agent.
4: But why, for what?
1: Your prestige has been built up at great expense to us. Now we must repair our own prestige.
4: I won't do it. Plans are one thing. People are another.
1: Ah, don't be naive. When your Austrian armies march, they'll be sliced to ribbons because of you. Thousands of men will die.
4: Men I don't know.
1: Don't trifle with us, Radl. The name.
4: In Helsingfors, there's a man. Hjalmar Kekkonen.
1: Nobody. I want your key man.
4: In Kiev.
1: Key man, Radl? Who is in Petersburg?
4: In Petersburg? No one in Petersburg.
1: There is, that much we know. His name. His name!
4: And there is an importer on the Nevsky Prospect. His name is Mirachinsky. He is our top agent.
1: Ah?
4: His real name is Oscar Helsinger. He is my friend. When Oscar was arrested, he smuggled a message out to me. Alfred, someone close to you betrayed me. Find out who. I thought then of suicide, but I waited, hoping for some miracle. Then today, word came that he was dead, and I knew there was nothing left for me in Vienna. But in Italy, in the sun, I didn't finish my dinner. I decided to pack and leave Vienna immediately and catch the train for Rome that leaves shortly after midnight. At my hotel, I started across the great, bright, nearly deserted lobby.
5: Colonel Radl.
4: Yes?
5: We found this silk thing. Looks like a knife sheath. Is it yours?
4: Where did you find it? I must have dropped it when I left my room. I value it a great deal. You see, it was a gift from a friend. From a dead friend, betrayed by me, his dead hand reaching out to trap me. For at that moment, I knew I was lost, knew with dreadful certainty where I had dropped the sheath. In the cab, the fiacre I took from the post office, it had been found there by... Slowly, I looked around the lobby and saw them. Drably dressed men, too obviously not looking in my direction. The postal clerk had signaled them when I called for the letters. They'd arrived too late, but somehow, by some stroke of impossible luck, they'd found the cab I took, and they'd traced me to my hotel.
5: There's your elevator, sir.
4: I'm not going up.
5: Yes, sir?
4: I have a headache. I think I'll take a walk. When I went out through the big revolving door, I knew without looking that the two men were behind me. My boots rang on the paving, but when I stopped, their footsteps sounded a moment behind me. I crossed the park. They followed. I knew they wouldn't kill me in the street. The government wouldn't risk the scandal. But with pain and pride, I knew, too, they would surely kill me somewhere. For men from the organization I had created would follow their quarry to the ends of the earth. I ducked in through a great coffee house and cut out another door. One was waiting there. The other followed me through. I tried to trick them then by tearing the envelopes to bits. The envelopes marked Opera Box number 13, strewing the paper in their path. But they were well trained by me. They never faltered. They left the evidence blowing down the dark street in order not to lose their man. Then I knew it was hopeless. I went back to my hotel and sat down in my room to wait. The door is unlocked. Gentlemen, I've been expecting you. Good evening, Prince Otto. Good evening, General. Good evening, Lieutenant Hauswurfer.
6: Colonel Radl, we would like a complete account of all your activities.
4: I will write an account, if you'll permit me the time.
6: Of course.
7: Colonel, how could you have done it?
4: It wasn't difficult. Treason takes over a man's heart as the camel invaded the poor Arab's tent. A little at a time. First, A man betrays himself.
7: But how, sir? A man like you.
4: I indulged myself. I was an opium addict. Committed to opium, I was forced to commit myself further.
6: Have you a gun, Colonel?
4: That's the best way, of course.
6: Have you a gun?
4: No, sir.
6: Lieutenant?
7: I have a Luger. General Stryker, I believe, carries a Mauser.
4: I prefer the Luger.
7: Here you are, then, sir.
6: Come, gentlemen. We will wait downstairs.
4: Now it is all written down. Outside, the cathedral is striking midnight. Midnight, September 15, 1913. I look out over the sleeping city, east to where the sky will pale before the rising sun. There in the east, the Russians are ready. To the west, facing our German ally, the French too are ready. I have made them so. In 6 months, in a year, 2 years at the most, those armies will march. Whatever the outcome, I would have made my contribution, but I won't be here to see it. I'll lie in an unmarked grave. I've said goodbye to Vienna, to all I loved. Now it is time to say goodbye to Alfred Radl. When I snap off the safety on this gun, when I pull the trigger, it'll be the end of an empire, of an era.

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1: Next week on Suspense, our star will be Mr. Cornell Wilde in another story based on actual events, The Terrifying Study of a Pyromaniac, a dramatic report we call The Flame. In weeks to come, we shall also present Mr. Ray Milland and Mr. Richard Widmark, all on Suspense. Suspense is produced and directed by Elliot Lewis, with music composed by Lucian Morawek and conducted by Lud Gluskin. Betrayal in Vienna was adapted for Suspense by Sylvia Richards, from research gathered by Dana Lee Thomas. Featured in tonight's cast were Ben Wright, Joseph Kearns, William Johnstone, Herb Butterfield.

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2: You know, Sam, I used to laugh, just as everyone else does, when I heard someone say...
3: I've given you the best years of my life.
2: But it's not funny to me anymore. No, because that's what I've done, Sam. I've given you the best years of my life, waiting for you to die. But you wouldn't die. For 7 years you've been hanging on, and I've been playing a part. Playing it so well that people call us the Lovebirds. Lovebirds. Ah... Now, here it is, our 7th anniversary. You wanted to show off that portrait you had painted of me to Doug and Betty Wilson and Doc Roberts and the others. You were proud. They were envious. I was sick.
4: Yep, that's Martha, all right, right down to the last eyelash.
5: Like a duck?
4: Perfect, Sam, just perfect. The perfect portrait of the perfect girl. Well, it's after midnight and I'm a 9 o'clock guy.
6: Yeah, I've got to shove off too. How's the asthma these days, Sam?
5: Oh, seems to be getting better, Doug, but my arthritis...
4: Don't blame you, Sam. If I had Martha to look out for me, I'd stay sick too.
5: Oh, now.
2: Here's your coat, Doc.
4: Oh, thanks, Martha.
2: Now, Doug, where did I...
6: The hall closet, I'll get it.
7: Oh, get mine too, darling.
6: Coming up.
7: Oh, it was a lovely party, Martha.
2: Thank you.
4: And let me tell you, Mrs. Lovebird, if you keep on taking the kind of care of old Sam you have been, we'll all be here for number 50.
5: Oh, go on, Doc.
4: I'm serious. When you two first got hitched, I wouldn't give you 2 years, Sam. Now I'd give even money you make...
6: Oh,
2: it's nothing, Doug. Here, I'll put it away.
6: Darn, box fell off the shelf and I reached for my hat. Here, let me put it away.
2: No, Doug, please, it's nothing.
6: Hey. You fellas keeping secrets?
5: What's the trouble, Doug?
6: Well, looky here. Travel folders. A whole box full of them. Alluring Alaska. Acapulco. 30-day cruise. Sam Moritz. Capri.
4: Say, what is this?
6: Oh, come on, Sam. Spill it. You two lovebirds planning to migrate somewhere?
5: News to me.
2: They're mine, Doug.
5: Oh. Oh, well, Martha's kind of a pack rat. Keeps all kinds of trash stowed away in strange corners.
6: Yeah.
4: You wouldn't kid us, Sam. You're not really planning a trip. Because it's out of the question, you know.
2: Out of the question, Doc said. It sounded so final, Sam. Out of the question. It ran through my mind over and over after they got and I stood washing the pile of dishes in the kitchen. Out of the question.
6: How are you coming with the dishes, Angel?
2: I could feel your hand, thin and dead white, touching my shoulder, and I wanted to scream. What right had you to touch me? Why did I have to bear your half-dead hands when I was alive?
6: What's the matter, honey? You're kind of quiet.
2: I feel quiet, I guess.
6: Mm-hmm. Say, where are my glasses?
2: I don't know.
6: Doggone it, I never can remember where I put the darn things. I'm blind as a bat without them.
2: Look in the front room on the mantel.
6: A lot of good that'd do. I can't find my glasses without my glasses. Take a look for me, will you?
2: But my hands are wet, Sam. Can't you wait until morning?
6: Gotta have them now.
2: All right, but I can't see why you need them in bed.
6: It's these sleeping pills. Jim was out of my kind and gave me these. Said they were just as good, but I can't read the directions.
2: Is it that important?
6: Well, of course it's important. Why, just the other day I read where a fellow in Chicago took a couple too many and bingo.
2: Oh, I'll see if your glasses are on the mantel, Sam. I leaned back against the wall for a minute. Out of the question. It was ringing in my head like a bell. Out of the question. Then, Sam, right then, I knew I couldn't take it any longer. I went into the living room. Picked up the pair of glasses on the mantel. 7 years. 7 long years of caring for you like a baby. One sickness after another. Everyone in the book. You nearly died 12 times. And each time I saved you. That's what everyone said, even the doctor. What a joke. Here I was, waiting for you to die, but you wouldn't, Sam. You wouldn't have the decency to die and leave me the money so I could get away from this little town and live like a normal human being.
8: Find them, darling?
2: No, Sam. These are my glasses.
8: Mine ought to be in here somewhere.
2: Well, it's too late tonight to worry about them, darling. Here, let me see those new pills.
8: Yeah. Take a look.
2: Mm-hmm. These are different. Says 2% instead of 5. 6 pills instead of 2.
8: Really?
2: Mm-hmm. They don't sound very good, Sam. I'll try to get some of your regular kind next time I go to Chicago.
8: 6?
2: Mm-hmm. That's what it says.
8: Funny. Jim didn't say anything about it.
2: Hadn't you better get ready for bed? It's nearly 1.
8: In a minute. Martha, would you tell me something honestly?
2: Of course. What is it?
8: Well, that business about the travel folders. Oh, I suppose it's nothing, but, well, somehow I can't get it out of my head.
2: What about the travel folders?
8: Martha, would you really like to go to those far-off places? Just you and me?
2: Don't be silly. You know what Doc Roberts said.
8: I didn't ask you that. I asked you if you wanted to go with me. It's awfully important to me now, Martha. Whether you'd want to go with me.
2: Why worry about it? You know we can't go. No,
8: that's why I need you worse than ever, Martha. That's why I guess it kind of hurts me to find you collecting travel folders like you wanted to get away from me. Well, I guess you're right. I'd better get up to bed.
2: I watched you go up the stairs, and I put the glasses back on the mantel. Your glasses, Sam, not mine. I waited a long time downstairs, listening to you shuffling around in your sandals. Heard the bathroom faucet go on, and I knew you were taking your pills. 6 pills instead of 2. Then there was the shuffling again, and quiet. The hall clock struck 1, then 2. Then I couldn't wait any longer. I went upstairs to your room. Sam? I turned on the light. Sam, wake up. Sam, can you hear me? Sam! It's working. It's working.
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1: And now... Autolite brings back to our Hollywood soundstage Joan Fontaine as Martha in The Lovebirds, a tale well calculated to keep you in suspense.
2: Yes, Sam. It was quite a moment there in your bedroom as I looked down at you, drugged and helpless on the bed. I shook you and you didn't even groan. I shook harder. I shouted in your ear and pinched you. You didn't move. It was wonderful. For the first time in 7 years, I could laugh and mean it. I gave you plenty of time, Sam. You were gone. I couldn't feel your pulse when I called Doc Roberts at 6 in the morning. I waited downstairs for him to break the news to me.
4: Easy now, Martha. Just lean back and rest.
2: Tell me, what is it, Doc? What's wrong with him? He's going to die, isn't he? He's going to leave me alone.
4: Sit down now. Just let go. That's it.
2: He wouldn't wake up, Doc. I shook him.
4: Yes, I know.
2: Is he dead?
4: No. He'll live, Martha.
2: What?
4: Sam will be all right. He's sleeping now. Probably will till late this afternoon.
2: But what...
4: Martha, I think it'll be better if I say this straight out.
2: Say what straight out?
4: Looks to me like Sam took an overdose of sleeping medicine.
2: No.
4: Well, he might have made a mistake in counting, or...
2: Suicide?
4: Maybe. You noticed anything strange about him lately?
2: Well, you know how he's been since his asthma started.
4: Yeah.
2: What are you going to do, Doc?
4: I'm supposed to make a report on these things.
2: You can't do that. What if it got around town? What if it got back to Sam? There's no telling what he...
4: That's true.
2: It still might have been an accident. Oh, we've got to give him the benefit of the doubt.
4: It's a touchy business, though, Martha.
2: He mustn't think that we suspect it. Doc, there's no telling what he'd do. I'll tell him he had a fever in the night.
4: Maybe you're right. You know, the body's a pretty durable thing, even a body like Sam's, but the mind, that's something else again. I'll do all I can, Martha, but the big job is yours.
2: For a second after he left, I thought I was going to faint. I got a drink from the sideboard. Made me feel better. Until I remembered something else. The doctor didn't suspect. But you, Sam, when you read the instructions on that box of pills... I drove all the way to Chicago that morning, Sam, and I got what I wanted. It wasn't quite noon when I returned to your room, put the new box on the stand beside your bed, and threw the other in the furnace. It was a long way to go, but you gave me plenty of time.
8: Oh, where have I been? Martha!
2: Right here, Sam.
8: I feel dopey.
2: Doc said you had a touch of fever last night.
8: Doc?
2: Mm-hmm. He looked you over this morning.
8: What time is it?
2: Noon.
8: Funny. I don't remember anything about it. What's this?
2: What?
8: A box on the stand here. That's not the one I bought.
2: Oh, I got rid of your new pills. Picked up some of the regular kind this morning while I was shopping.
8: You never quit, do you?
2: What do you mean, Sam?
8: Spoiling me like this. First thing you know, I'll be as helpless as a baby. What's for lunch?
2: It was that easy, Sam. You never suspected. I was afraid of Doc Roberts at first, but he didn't say a thing. And for a while, there was whispers you didn't hear. They were so sure you'd tried to kill yourself, Sam. They were so afraid you'd try it a second time. And I stopped being afraid. This was no time to lie back and wait. They'd given me a weapon. This was the time to do it.
10: Well, let's see, Martha. I reckon the surest thing would be poison. Thiocyanin.
2: But isn't that sort of dangerous, Jim?
10: Not if you're careful.
2: How much will I need?
10: Oh, one package ought to do it. Depends on how bad they are, the rats. Here. There you are. Hope it does the trick.
2: Thanks, Jim. So do I. It was going to be different this time, Sam. This time I knew where I was going. That's where I'd made the mistake before, you see. I hadn't planned. A week later, I was ready. I remember you came home early that evening, and I was in the kitchen starting your dinner. Salad. Tossed lettuce and garlic. Plenty of garlic.
8: Getting dinner, Martha?
2: It's almost done. Have it ready in a minute.
8: That roast smells good.
2: Better go and wash so things won't get cold.
8: Mm-hmm. What's that you're mixing there?
2: Dressing for the salad.
8: Oh, dressing? You sure?
2: What do you mean?
8: Wouldn't be a love potion for me, would it, Martha? Or maybe, just maybe, a death potion. Oh, dear. You've cracked the salad bowl. What's the matter, Martha? Afraid you'll fail this time, too?
2: Oh, Sam, you're talking nonsense. I don't know what you're talking about.
8: You should, Martha. Jim tells me they haven't had my kind of sleeping pills at the drugstore for a long time. How far did you have to go to get them?
2: You're sick, Sam. You're building things up in your mind.
8: I wish I were. You see, I made a mistake this morning, Martha. I decided to wear my white shirt, the one with the French cuffs.
2: Shirt?
8: You can't wear a shirt like that without cufflinks. I guess you forgot that, Martha, didn't you? That I kept my cufflinks in your jewelry box. Yes. Yes, Martha, I found it. I found the poison.
2: Oh, well, that's what's worrying you. This is for the rats, Emma. I bought it for the rats.
8: Rats. Should have bought some rats, too, because there aren't any around here. There's a certificate from an extermination company in the file that says so. That's a nice-looking salad, Martha. Here, taste it.
2: Don't be a fool.
8: You're the fool. You bought the poison. For some rats that don't exist.
2: I ran out of the kitchen upstairs to my room. I was scared, Sam, and lost. I grabbed my coat and hat without thinking and started down the stairs.
8: Better not go, Martha.
2: Leave me alone.
8: Do you want to hang?
2: Hang?
8: That's right, Martha.
2: Oh, don't be ridiculous. There's got to be a murder first.
8: There will be. The minute you leave this house. Remember, my dear wife, I have the poison.
2: So?
8: Okay. Go on. Go on and leave, Martha. But just remember, when you walk out that door, I'll take enough of that poison to make them hunt you down from one end of the earth to the other. I'll take enough of it to make them hang you 20 times.
2: If someone had put a gun in my hand, I'd have killed you right there. But all I could do was swallow the scream that rose up in my throat and fight the weakness in my knees. And yet, Sam, I think with it all, I think with all the terror and sick defeat inside me, I still wanted to laugh. Remember, this was the house of the lovebirds. That night I lay in bed, twisting and turning, waiting for you to go to sleep. I was in a prison, Sam, and only one thing would free me. I had to destroy the evidence. I had to find that poison. At 1 o'clock, I walked across to your door, opened it quietly, listened. You were asleep. Your clothes were draped over a chair next to the bed. I went through them first, then to the closet and your other things, and then the dresser. It had to be somewhere. I tried to put myself in your place. Where would I have hidden it? Your snoring seemed to grow louder, pounding in my eardrums. I think it was then that I felt the paperweight on the nightstand. And for a moment I thought if I stopped that snoring, everything would be all right. I held it above your head, ready to smash and smash again and again.
8: Why don't you strike, dear? No. You know better than to kill me, don't you? That'd be silly, Martha. Stupid, too.
2: Where did you put that poison?
8: In a good, safe place. You're wasting your time, you know. You'll never find it. I plan to use it myself in my own good time.
2: What do you mean?
8: You'll find it one of these days, when the mood strikes me.
2: Sam!
8: Why not? Remember, you bought the poison, and they'll figure you got caught in your own trap. Maybe got hold of a cup of coffee or a cheese sandwich or something you'd fixed for me by mistake. Better get back to bed now. Get some rest. You've got a trying day ahead of you.
2: There was no sleep for me after that, Sam. Just white-hot nightmares, endless hours of darkness. And day after day of torture, of a cat and mouse game, with each of us watching each other. I didn't eat. I couldn't let you poison my food. It was closing in on me, Sam. Something I couldn't stand. My head ached. My stomach was sick from hunger. I'll give it to you, Sam. You know your business. You know how to torture. And then one day, I got dizzy and nearly fainted. I had to eat something. I went to the kitchen and opened the refrigerator. The milk hadn't been opened. I poured a glass and drank it. It tasted so good. But then I remembered, some poisons are tasteless. I was crazy to drink milk of all things. I poured it down the sink, feeling spasms and cramps in my stomach. I could feel them, Sam. They were real.
8: Don't care for milk, Martha? You're not being sensible at all. Milk is nature's perfect food. Says so on the bottle.
2: Oh, let me alone.
8: Let's see here. Pretty good selection. How about some cheese? Cheese is awfully good. And the roast beef is fresh cut. Doug brought it in from the country today.
2: How long are you going on with this, Sam?
8: Why?
2: I can't stand it much longer.
8: Afraid to die, Martha? Well, just relax. You're dying right now.
2: The milk. You poisoned the milk.
8: No. No, I didn't mean that. It's just that... Well, Martha, you're not as beautiful as you were. I was just looking at that portrait over the mantel. Did you know you were getting circles under your eyes? And your figure isn't at all what it was. I'm not sure even an invalid would want you now.
2: I guess I lost track of time for a while after that. The days slid by, the nights too. I was hungry all the time. At first, I found some canned goods, but then you caught on and you punched holes in the rest of the cans. And then I didn't dare touch them after that. I couldn't go on, Sam. I knew I couldn't last out. I was at the end of my rope that night when Betty and Doug stopped by. I can never forget that night, Sam, because as we sat there in the living room with that terrible, smiling portrait of me staring down at us, Betty said something. Something that made me realize I wasn't trapped. That there was a way out after all, an easy way.
8: Let me get you a drink, Doug.
6: Sure, Sambo. Easy on the soda.
3: Me too, but easy on the liquor.
8: Check. How about you, Martha? You look a little tired. Might pick you up.
6: I was about to say you look tired, Martha.
2: Oh, it's nothing, Doug.
3: I know. The old slave driver here is probably working you too hard, Martha. You need a vacation.
6: Yeah. How about driving down to Florida with us next week, huh?
2: Florida? Oh,
8: well, we can't make it, Doug. The doc wants to keep an eye on me.
3: Well, I don't know. Heaven knows I like my home as well as the next one. But if I had to stick as close to it as Martha does, I'd probably go right out of my mind.
6: Ha, ha.
2: I sat very still. It was all I could do to keep a smile frozen on my face like a mask. That moment, Sam, I felt like a prisoner who'd just been handed the key. It was a marvelous feeling, surging up inside me like fire. Well, of course, if they thought I was crazy, they'd take me away. And no matter what you did, you couldn't touch me. I looked around the room, saw the poker by the fireplace under the portrait. I remember how your eyes followed me as I got up and walked to the fireplace, picked up the poker. I gave you one last smile. And then I turned to the painting and I raised the poker high.
8: Get her, Sam. Martha, put down that poker. Give it to me, Martha. Give me that poker.
6: Ow, she bit me.
8: Give me a hand, Doug.
6: I got her now.
8: Sam. Good Lord. She's...
6: Yeah.

0: I like it here at the home, Sam. It's quiet, and I get a lot of rest. I'm getting my weight back. But most of all, it's nice to feel safe. How long is it now? 3 months? 4? Pretending I'm insane? Anyway, I'll take my time. Think it through very carefully. And then, when I'm ready to drop the act, show them I'm qualified to leave. Then I think you know what I'm going to do, don't you, Sam? I'm going to kill you. That'll give you something to think about during the long nights alone in the Lovebird House in Pinewood Drive. I'm going to kill you. Kill you. Kill you!
1: Here, cool down. Yeah, I got her.
2: Okay.
1: Ease her down on the cot.
2: Shall I get the jacket?
1: No, she'll be all right. Gets like that once in a while. Too bad. Nice-looking woman. Goes off like that every once in a while.
2: Sure makes enough noise.
1: Yeah, gets a little wild sometimes. Used to be a guy come to see her. Little fella. I can remember he used to get down on his knees there beside her and say something like, Martha, I didn't have it honest, darling. Yeah, that's it. Then he'd say, I threw it away as soon as I found it in your jewelry box. He'd say it over and over like he thought it'd bring her out of it. Then he'd just stand there and cry like his heart was broke. Sure must have loved her an awful lot. Ah, but he was like the rest of them. After a while, he stopped coming. I don't suppose he's been back now for 10 or 11 years.

0: Thank you, Joan Fontaine, for a splendid performance.
1: Miss Fontaine.
2: Yes, Mr. Wilcox.
1: I ran across your picture today in the new two-color Autolite spark plug advertisement in this week's issue of the Saturday Evening Post.
2: Oh, yes, I saw that, and from reading it, I learned more about Autolite resistor spark plugs.
1: Oh, that's swell. You know, Miss Fontaine, during the coming weeks, that same two-color advertisement will appear in many national publications. 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
0: And now here again is Miss Joan Fontaine.
2: I very much enjoyed my appearance on Suspense tonight. And I'll be listening next week when Van Heflin appears in a really unusual story by Cornell Woolrich called 3 o'clock. I know it will be another gripping study in
0: Suspense.
1: Joan Fontaine can currently be seen in You Gotta Stay Happy, a Rampart production co-starring James Stewart. Lester Sharp played the part of Sam. Tonight's Suspense play, The Lovebirds, was written by Cheryl Hendricks and adapted by Harold Swanton, with music composed by Lucian Morawek and conducted by Lud Gluskin. The entire production was under the direction of Anton M. Leader. Next Thursday, same time, hear Van Heflin in 3 o'clock.
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3: 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A tale well calculated to keep you in suspense.
4: Within the next few minutes, I will commit murder. Cold, premeditated murder. Why? Well, since I'm a writer of murder mysteries, perhaps the simplest way to explain is to dramatize my story. Hence this script, my last, to be delivered to the studio after my arrest. Cast of characters, Mark Brady, a writer in his early 30s. College graduate, easygoing, intelligent. Mary Brady, his wife. Beautiful, with a bright, unused brain. Jason Roberts, his best friend, an intellectual snob. The scene, the Brady's comfortable book-lined apartment. The time, a few months ago.
5: But, Mark, couldn't you get one of the girls from the office?
4: Why all the fuss about even numbers?
5: Well, every time Jason comes for dinner, he comes alone. I don't like it.
4: Oh? I should think you'd welcome the undivided attention of two adoring men.
5: Makes me uneasy.
4: Well, then, why don't we invite Jean Stanley?
5: The lady writer?
4: Yes, with the horn-rimmed glasses, flat shoes, and an abiding belief in Zen Buddhism. She shouldn't give you much competition.
5: I'm not worried about competition. Jason thinks I have a mind, even if you don't.
4: Oh, he does he? Well, that's par for old Jason. He always did like my taste in women.
5: He says I'm unlike any woman you ever went with.
4: That's right. You're also the only woman I ever married.
5: Don't mess my hair, you beast. You're such an animal.
4: And aren't you glad?
5: I suppose so. Only, somehow, sometimes I don't feel married to you.
4: Why?
5: Well, you're so self-sufficient. You don't need me. You don't need anyone.
4: Oh, yes, I do. I need you very much. Well, who'd take care of me? Send out my laundry, defrost my dinner.
5: You're not being serious.
4: Oh, but I am.
5: You can hire someone to do all that.
4: As beautiful as you, I couldn't afford it.
5: Mark, did it ever once occur to you that I have ideas? That I have thoughts? That I'm interested in things?
4: Of course. Haven't I heard you and Jason ramble on far into the night about Freud, Jung, Marx, Engels, and the plight of the Navajo Indians?
5: Jason understands me. He likes the way my mind works.
4: Oh?
5: But he ought to have a girlfriend of his own. Now, will you please try to get him someone for tonight?
4: From the way you talk about old Jason, I think I'm the guy who needs a girlfriend. We were so civilized, we budding intellectuals. So sophisticated, so sure of ourselves. We shared each other. If Mary's ballet class or her mosaics or her lute lessons conflicted with the opening of an art exhibit, Jason and I would gaily go off together to view the paintings. If something kept me from attending an opera or a ballet, Mary never missed it. There was always Jason to escort her. But last summer, my work began to pile up. And every time there was an attraction at the Greek Theater or an especially interesting concert at the Hollywood Bowl, I was stuck with a script to finish. I was really grateful for Jason then. He relieved me of my guilt about not entertaining my beautiful wife. Until one night, I discovered that it was he who owed me a debt of gratitude.
5: Oh, why, hello, darling. You still up?
4: Apparently. Have you any idea what time it is?
5: No, not the slightest.
4: It's nearly 2:30, and why are you in your bare feet?
5: Oh, Mark, we had such a silly, wonderful time.
4: Suppose you tell me about it.
5: Well, the concert turned out to be never-ending dull, and those seats in the bowl are so hard. Finally, Jason suggested we take a ride down to the beach.
4: Is that why sand is dripping from your skirt?
5: Is it? Oh, well, you see, I've been swimming.
4: Swimming? In what?
5: In the ocean.
4: I mean, what did you swim in? What did you wear?
5: Nothing, Mark. I just went swimming in the moonlight.
4: I see. Do you realize that it's 3.5 hours since that concert ended? Do you realize I've been going nearly crazy with worry that I was just about to start calling the police and the hospitals when you float in off Cloud 8 and calmly announce that you've been swimming in the nude?
5: I didn't say I'd been swimming in the nude. I said I'd been swimming in the moonlight. Mark, stop looking at me that way.
4: What way?
5: Like I was some broad.
4: Well, aren't you?
5: No.
4: Apparently Jason thinks so.
5: It's late, Mark, and I'm tired and suddenly very cold. Now, please let me by. I want to take a hot shower.
4: It was as much my fault as it was hers. It wouldn't have happened if I hadn't thrown them together. So after that, I paid more attention to my homework, and the midnight swim was forgotten by tacit agreement. And by tacit agreement, we saw less and less of Jason. Mary satisfied my craving for beauty, and for the rest, I had my work. I got very busy on a new show I dreamed up based upon police files. I wish now I'd never thought of the idea. Part of the job was to ride the prowl cars for background color. And the second night out, we were cruising around the twisting streets in the Hollywood Hills. And this looks like El Dorado Drive.
6: Yeah, that's right, Mr. Brady.
4: A friend of mine lives along in here, just around this bend.
6: At his house we're coming to?
4: Yeah, that's it.
6: Well, you better tell him to park his car closer to the curb or I'll leave him a ticket.
4: Yeah, only that isn't his car. It was Mary's car, cozily parked in front of Jason's house. Sure, why not? She knew I'd be gone till past midnight, riding a prowl car, only she had no way of knowing where it would be prowling. Of course, she was already in bed when I got home, but I wanted to give her every chance.
5: Oh, I was sound asleep, darling. Did you have an interesting evening?
4: Not very. Not much action. What did you do?
5: Oh, nothing much. Looked at TV for a while. Tried to read Dr. Zhivago again, but I couldn't make anything more out of it the second time than I did the first. Come to bed, darling. I'm sleepy.
4: That's the way it was. Every night that I rode the prowl cars, I asked the sergeant to swing by El Dorado Drive. And it was always there. Mary's little Volkswagen parked in front of Jason's house. And every night when I got home, the same evasive answers. Why didn't I put my foot down? I was afraid, that's why. Afraid of losing Mary. I needed her. She was the most beautiful woman I had ever seen. My ego needed her. She was a bright adornment, a mark of success. And if I lost her, I felt I, too, would be lost. Sergeant, I wonder if we could swing by El Dorado Drive tonight.
6: Again?
4: If you don't mind.
6: Well, I don't mind. It's in our area. But I don't get it. You, checking up on your friend?
4: No. My wife. That Volkswagen belongs to her.
6: Oh, I see. Now, look, Mr. Brady, you say the word, we can make an awful lot of trouble for that guy.
4: It's awfully kind of you, Sergeant.
6: Oh, I'm serious.
4: I'm sure you are. Only it's not your problem, it's mine.
6: You stay out of it. Let us handle it.
4: No, thank you, Sergeant. That would be too easy. If anything's to be done about it, I'm going to have to do it myself. So here I sit, waiting to murder Jason. I phoned him a while ago and told him we had to straighten this thing out immediately. He said he'd be right over. I know him so well, I could write the next scene before it happens. He'll walk in, suave, self-contained, every handsome inch a pony. If I get angry, if I threaten him, he'll make his grandstand play with that ridiculous pearl-handled automatic which he carries unloaded in his car. He's pulled it before. It's always worked before on irate husbands. He's boasted to me about it, how they chicken out in front of that empty gun. But this time it won't work. This irate husband isn't going to chicken out. He's going to shoot it out. This irate husband has a gun, too. And he's going to use it in self-defense. There he is now. coming up the walk. Now he's at the door. Come on in, Jason. The door is unlocked.
3: In a moment, we continue with the second act of Suspense.
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3: And now, starring Miss Marie Windsor, Act 2 of Script by Mark Brady.
5: I am compelled to finish Mark's script. Since he saw fit to write it as an explanation and a justification for murder, I feel I must complete it as a vindication of myself and a requiem for Mark. Yes, Mark is dead. Jason shot him in self-defense. That's what the coroner's jury called it. Self-defense. And now I must defend myself from the things Mark thought about me. I was innocent. That night on the beach, I was innocent. Oh, Jason, isn't it beautiful?
7: Unto thy very feet, bright damosel of the westering moon, this night has flung his carpet bright.
5: How lovely. Who wrote that?
7: I did, just now.
5: I know. Let's go swimming.
7: Why not?
5: I would if I brought a suit.
7: What difference does that make?
5: None, I suppose, really, only...
7: If you're worried about what people will say, why, there isn't anybody within 5 miles of this cove. Go ahead.
5: All right. You can undress behind that rock.
7: Oh, not me. That water looks too cold.
5: Oh, come on, Jason.
7: I'll watch.
5: You will not.
7: I mean after you're in the water.
5: Well, all right. Now turn your back and close your eyes and don't open them until I tell you to. Jason was right. It was cold. But it was wonderful and strange and terribly exciting. And it was over all too soon.
8: Like Botticelli's Venus rising from the sea.
5: What did you say?
8: Like Botticelli's Venus rising from the sea.
5: You peep!
8: Man can be tempted only so far.
5: Oh, look, my skirt's all full of sand.
8: What did you expect?
5: You can turn around now.
7: Oh, a naiad glittering with moonlight. A sea nymph crowned with cockle shells and with a kirtle of kelp begirt. Oh, lovely Mary, make me immortal with a kiss.
5: Oh, come on, Jason.
7: And doth not the moon make lunatics of us all?
5: Stop it, Jason. I'm Mark's wife. And you're his best friend, remember?
7: Yes, I'm trying not to.
5: Well, save the soft sell for somebody else's wife. I'm not buying any. Now, come on, let's go home. That's all there was to it. Except I caught a cold. Mark never mentioned it again after that night. It was as though he didn't care, as though he wanted me to be with Jason. And he got so busy with his new show and riding the police cars at night. Well, what did he expect me to do, sit home and knit? Jason was more interesting than a night alone with the TV. And I wasn't taking anything away from Mark. I was innocent. I couldn't help the way Jason felt. I didn't know that it would get out of hand.
7: So, my beautiful goddess, that's how it is. I am hopelessly in love with you.
5: What are you going to do about it?
7: Have it out with Mark.
5: Oh, no, Jason, you can't do that.
7: Why not?
5: Mark's got a gun now.
7: Well, what of it?
5: He's been practicing at the police pistol range. He keeps boasting to me about how good he's getting. Almost as if he were threatening.
7: Oh, now, listen, my dear. We're all three of us civilized human beings, and I think Mark and I can solve this problem without bloodshed.
5: I'm afraid. I wouldn't want anything to happen to either of you.
7: Now, you listen to me.
5: Jason. Look at the time. I've got to run.
7: Naturally.
5: I'll call you tomorrow, darling, when I find a minute alone.
7: That'll be nice.
5: Now, honey, don't be that way. You know I've got to go. Jason.
7: What?
5: Look out there in the street.
7: What is it?
5: A police car driving by. Do you suppose it could...
7: I haven't the slightest idea.
5: Well, aren't you worried? If Mark found out...
7: I think it's time he did.
5: As always, I was in bed and pretending to be asleep when Mark came home. He didn't say anything, and I couldn't tell if he'd been in the police car that drove by Jason's house. But I didn't worry too much, because before I went to bed, I had taken all the bullets out of his gun.
3: In a moment, we continue with the third act of Suspense.

0: Have you tried a Pepsi lately?
1: And now, starring Miss Marie Windsor, Act 3 of Script by Mark Brady.
2: Mark's script deserves a better end than Mary has given it. A truer end. An ending on a high note of tragedy. For tragic indeed it is. What Mary has carefully omitted in her attempt to lay the blame for Mark's murder on me is what happened the next morning when I was awakened by a frantic pounding on the door and opened it to admit a Mary on the edge of hysteria.
3: Oh, Jason, Jason. Mark knows all about it.
2: That's good. I'm glad.
3: And he's going to kill you.
2: Well, now, that does not sound like Mark.
3: You don't know. He's got that police gun. And he's acting like a crazy man. He threatened me with it. I ran out of the house. Oh, Jason, I'm so afraid.
2: Now, Mary, get hold of yourself.
3: But what are we going to do?
2: Well, first, we're going to have a cup of coffee. I can never think in the morning until I've had a cup...
3: Tim, that's him.
2: Murder by telephone? Well, that's a safe way. Hello? Oh, good morning, Mark. Yes. Yes. I see. Well, will you give me time to scrape my face and put on a pair of slacks? Say an hour? Okay. See you.
3: You're not going over there.
2: Why not?
3: He'll kill you.
2: He didn't sound as though he were contemplating murder. He was very calm. He said he wanted to talk to me.
3: He won't talk. He'll shoot first, and then it'll be too late to talk. Do you have a gun?
2: Yes. A little pearl-handled automatic.
3: Oh, is it loaded?
2: Of course not.
3: Well, load it, darling. Hmm? And promise me you'll use it if you have to.
2: Well, a woman as beautiful as Mary can be pretty persuasive. And a man would have to be made of more Spartan stuff than I to refuse her when she mixes warm tears of terror and concern with her other rich endowments. I loaded the gun. I went to Mark's apartment to find that Mary's concern was not overstated. As I walked in, he swung the police gun at me and pulled the trigger. I fired, and Mark dropped dead. I didn't know his gun was empty. Now I know he didn't know it was empty. And now I know who really murdered him. Beautiful, beautiful Mary. The kind of woman men will always kill for. It's almost dinner time. She isn't back yet from a luncheon date with a girlfriend, she said. But I rather imagine it was with the young attorney who represented me at the inquest. Very bright chap with a mind quite different from Mark's or mine. I'm sure Mary is having fun picking it. But I'm not making any effort to confirm my suspicions. I'll know soon enough. Only this time I'll be sure Mary doesn't unload my gun. Well, here it is. Mark Brady's last script. And in many respects, his best. At least I hope they'll agree down at the studio.

0: Suspense, in which Marie Windsor starred in William N. Robeson's production of Script by Mark Brady, written by Celeste Bolas and Mr. Robeson. In a moment, the names of our supporting players and a word about next week's story of Suspense.
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0: All it took was a phone call. Until it came that morning, everything at the post office was the same as it had always been. I was just another postmaster, 40 years old, with the postal problems of some 80,000 people to look after. All it took was that call to make things a nightmare. As I said, the day was just a day. I remember I was making up my mind to get busy on the stuff piled on my desk. It was 9:15.
1: Morning, Mr. Jordan.
0: Oh, morning, Hartley. I was just going to send for you. Don't tell me all this heap is for me.
1: That's right.
0: Well, didn't anybody weed it out?
1: It's been weeded, Mr. Jordan.
0: Well, if I must, I must. Even a parcel, I see.
1: Yeah, it's marked personal.
0: From Paxton and Brown, something or other, Broadway, New York. Oh, I remember, sure. This must be that new type of lawn sprinkler I ordered for the wife. I should have had it sent to the house. Put it over there, would you? I'll take it along when I go home.
1: Here?
0: That's fine. Post office, this is Jordan.
2: Jordan, that postmaster Jordan.
0: That's right. What can I do for you?
2: Plenty. You got a bomb someplace in the mail down there.
0: Is this a joke?
2: Listen carefully. This is no joke. A guy I know sent another guy a bomb, a time bomb. It'll be delivered here in town. It was supposed to be set to go off at 7 tonight, but it ain't. He forgot to change the timer before he shipped it. It's set for 2:30 this afternoon, 5 hours from now. I don't like that. Maybe some poor guy like a mailman will get it instead of the guy who's supposed to. That's why I'm telling you about it. You gotta find it and stop it. And one other thing, too. It's fixed so it'll go off when you open the package. You got all that?
0: Sure, I got it. But how do I recognize this bomb? Who's it addressed to?
2: I ain't telling who sent it.
0: I don't care about who sent it. Who gets it? Who gets the bomb? Hello? Hello? Hartley.
1: Yes, sir?
0: You probably heard enough of that to know what's going on.
1: Something about a bomb in the mail.
0: Yeah. Now listen carefully. I'm only going to tell you once. Get out of here on the double. I want the assistant superintendent of mails and the dispatcher, Stewart and Fox. Get them in here as quick as you can. You got that?
1: Yes, sir.
3: Operator?
0: This is Jordan. How many inspectors are in today, do you know?
3: Just a moment, Mr. Jordan. Mr. Williams is in. Mr. Jackson left word he'll be out in Lincoln County until tomorrow. And Mr. Thompson entered the hospital this morning to have his appendix out.
0: Well, ring Ed Williams for me, please. Tell him to get over to my office right away. It's urgent.
3: Yes, sir.
0: Oh, Fox. Come in, sit down.
4: Yes, sir. Something wrong?
0: Plenty. Bomb in the mail.
4: You know much about it?
0: I'll tell you later. Williams and Stewart are in on this, too.
4: Man, are we ever in for a busy day.
5: Hartley said there was a hurry-up call in here, so
6: I close that door in my face, Joe.
0: Come on in, Ed. Close the door. Sit down, both of you. Now sit down and listen.
5: Uh-oh. No raises this year. I've been waiting for him to spring it on us.
0: Button it up, Joe. Here's what we do have staring us in the face. I just told Fox a minute ago there's a bomb in the mail someplace.
5: Oh,
0: bomb. That's right. A few minutes ago, I got a phone call. I don't know who it was. All I got were these facts. It's now 9:30. Between now and 2:30, we've got to find a time bomb which was mailed to somebody here in town.
6: Somebody? Don't have any name at all?
0: He didn't get around to that. Either he wouldn't tell me or he was cut off. I'm hoping... Just a slender hope, I know. I'm hoping he'll call back, but we can't count on it.
6: Oh, how do we know this isn't a leg pull, Doug?
0: We don't. But we can't afford to take chances with somebody's life. Would you?
6: No.
5: What kind of a package?
0: We don't know. Any kind.
5: Oh, it's great.
4: That spreads your field out something terrific, Stuart.
5: How?
4: Well, you not only have your truck packages, you have carrier packages, too.
5: Carrier wouldn't have that big a package.
4: Stu, with the powerful explosives we have nowadays and the small wiring circuits possible, why not?
5: Yeah, I'll give you another one. How about a newspaper roll? That's big enough, isn't it? Carriers handle them, don't they?
4: That's right.
0: Now, here's what I think. If that thing was mailed early this morning, it's either out there in the parcel post bin or at one of the substations. If it was mailed last night, it's probably on one of the trucks right now.
4: Or else it's been delivered.
0: Or else it's been delivered, yes.
5: A lot of stuff's off the trucks by now.
0: Well, that complicates it, but let's do what we can as fast as we can. Fox, you round up all of the special delivery cars, send them out after those trucks, and get all the packages back here. We'll go over them after they get here.
4: Okay.
0: Try to get the drivers to remember what's been delivered and where. Skip the insurance deliveries. This won't be insured. Get as much back as you can.
4: Yeah, but what if they can't remember everything?
0: You leave that to me. But do this, too. Call the substations. Get all their stuff in here.
4: All right. Anything else?
0: Well, not now.
4: All right. I'm on my way.
0: Stuart, you'll go through our own stuff in the back. Let's see. Delivery from New York Central's number 3 hasn't come over from the station yet, has it?
7: No.
0: Well, that makes it a little better. Get everything we've got together in one place and keep it there. Keep the out-of-town packages out of it. Just add the stuff from the substations and the trucks as it comes in.
5: And the pickup trucks, of course.
0: What?
5: Some of the drop boxes out in the suburbs are for letters and parcels both. We'd get some packages coming in on the pickups from those boxes.
0: I'd forgotten that.
5: And the trucks should be in by 11. We might as well go ahead with everything else until I get here.
0: Just so we get them as soon as they come in. I'll leave that to you.
5: If we're going to do all this, I'd better get on it. No use standing around here any longer than necessary.
0: No, go ahead.
6: You want me to check the packages, right?
0: I don't have to tell you your business, Ed. I know your record as an inspector is A1.
6: Well, fill me in a little more, will you, Doug?
0: Okay, shoot.
6: Well, is this a time bomb?
0: That's what he said. We have less than 5 hours now.
6: Yeah, I got that. Well, what else about it? Would it be safe to open?
0: No. It'll go off if you open it. He said so.
6: Oh, rougher and rougher. I'm going to get help, Doug.
0: All you want.
6: Use your phone.
0: Help yourself.
6: Thanks.
3: Operator.
6: Outside line.
3: Thank you.
2: State Police, Company A, Sergeant Rock speaking.
6: Rocky, this is Ed Williams, post office. Is Jesse in today?
2: Yeah, you want him?
6: No, don't call him. No time. Tell him to come on over here right away, would you?
2: Sure. What do you want with explosive experts? You got a bomb?
6: Maybe. Keep it under your hat.
2: You know me.
6: Another thing, Rocky, you guys got the fluoroscope just now?
2: A touchy one, huh? No, we loaned it to Company E up in Fallman.
6: I could use it, that's for sure.
2: It's only about 100 miles. I'll call them up and get them to fly it in. Probably get it to you in about an hour or a little over.
6: Oh, good. And you'll tell Jesse.
2: Yeah, we'll do.
6: Now, to work, Doug.
0: Same here, boy.
6: Yeah, how about those carriers? About 100 of them out there.
0: 94.
6: Well, can you do it? Can you hit them all?
0: I don't know. All I can do is try.
6: Bet you're thinking the same thing I am. Remembering the same case.
0: Bowling Green, Kentucky.
6: Yeah. That poor devil of a carrier. Alive, but barely.
0: That's one reason I want to find this bomb before our luck runs out.
6: Well, we're going to see to that. But it doesn't run out.
0: I hope you're right, Ed. I sure hope you're right.

0: 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For you, the choice between living an ethical life or that of a fugitive from the law may be an easy one to make. But for the young parolee in tomorrow night's drama on the FBI in Peace and War, the choice is more difficult. His old criminal friends want to involve him in an easy money scheme. When he comes to the turning point, that moment at which he must decide between staying straight or going back to a life of crime, the temptation is most intense. For drama that packs a human interest punch, don't miss The Turning Point. Tomorrow night, when the FBI in Peace and War is on the air over most of these same stations.
1: And now we bring back to our Hollywood soundstage Mr. Victor Perrin, starring in tonight's production, Fragile, Contents Death, a tale well calculated to keep you in

0: They were all on it now. Williams, Fox, Stewart, and all the others we could trust to keep a cool head. The lid was on every place possible. To the average man buying his 3-cent stamp, it was business as usual. We didn't even let the majority of the help know it. But off in one of our fairly isolated corners, a pile of packages was growing. I looked at the clock. 10:20. Just about an hour gone. 4 hours left. Oh, Stu, how are things going?
1: Who knows? Well, as can be expected in a thing like this, I suppose.
0: Better wipe off that sweat before somebody tumbles that the day isn't that hot.
1: Thanks.
0: Sit down. Are any of them wise yet?
1: Don't think so.
0: They'll probably get out. Things have a way.
1: Yeah, that they do.
0: How are you standing it yourself?
1: Well, I...
0: You worried?
1: Not very happy.
0: None of us are.
1: I keep thinking, what if I get hold of the thing...
0: When... Ever been in an explosion?
1: No.
0: You weren't in the service, no. Ever see an explosion? Been close to one?
1: Yeah, I've... Well, I came by once just after a gasoline truck tangled to the pole and took off. It was a pretty bad sight.
0: See. Would you like to take the day off?
1: Oh, I wouldn't think of it.
0: Nobody'd blame you. I wouldn't, I promise you.
1: I can't do that, Doug. What if I did and the thing got by and I could have prevented it? I'm nervous, maybe. I don't like the setup, maybe. But I'm not chicken. I'm staying with it.
0: I figured you would, Joe.
1: They say every soldier figures the next bullet isn't going to get him. That's the way I'm figuring myself on this deal.
0: Good idea. The only thing we have to worry about, Joe, where is this one aimed? ...11:30. 2 hours gone. I went back to the mailroom.
2: Hello, Doug.
0: How's it going?
2: Well, we have all this over here so far.
0: A lot of work. Uh-huh. Any leads, Ed?
3: Not yet. Not even anything suspicious.
0: Well, how can you tell?
3: I can't tell, really. Sometimes there's something about the handwriting or the printing or the... I guess you just feel it sometimes. I don't know. I don't get anything like that in this stuff.
0: Not even a fake return address?
3: Huh? Not a one in the lot. None of the locals, anyway. We've checked them all.
0: Fluoroscope in yet?
3: Well, the plane's in. They phoned me a few minutes ago. It's on the way over. Be here any minute.
0: Swell.
4: Mr. Jordan, telephone.
0: Okay, what line?
4: On 8.
0: Thank you, I'll get it. This is Jordan.
4: Mr. Jordan, this is Malloy in truck 15.
0: Yes, Malloy.
4: I got the word about getting back these packages. Everything's practically okay. Only this. My second delivery, I left one off at this place, 1724 Lime Street. I go back there a while ago, and nobody's home.
0: Well, they were there when you left the package?
4: Yeah. A fat, bald-headed guy took it, as I remember.
0: Well, check the neighbors.
4: I already have, Mr. Jordan. Nobody knows for sure where they went. There's some talk about them leaving for Washington this morning, but I can't pin it down. They drove anyway. Car's gone. Garage is empty.
0: Well, that's using your head, Malloy. At least we have something to shoot at. Do you remember the name?
4: No, I don't. But that fat guy sure looked like a crook. Tabbed him for one the minute I laid out.
0: What's that?
4: Well, Miller came driving out and caught me and said you were hunting a package of stolen goods in the mail. Maybe he shot off his mouth too much, huh? Wasn't I supposed to know?
0: No, Malloy. It's all right. I forgot that he knew what we were after. Well, you say you got everything else, huh?
4: Yeah. Be right in if you say so.
0: You do that.
4: Check.
0: Foxy.
5: Yeah?
0: Look up 1724 Lime Street and get the name.
2: Anything else?
0: Get that name, then get on to it. The state police to intercept them if possible. Those people received a package this morning. They may have left town for Washington. They're probably driving. With luck, they may not have opened that parcel yet.
2: It's a real long shot, sir. Going on a trip, carrying an unopened package? I doubt it.
0: It's against common sense, but we have to try. You try, Foxy. ...12 o'clock. Lunchtime. I ordinarily eat at Bailey's, but not today. We had sandwiches and coffee brought in. The coffee was welcome, but we didn't seem to be very hungry. Alone in my office sipping coffee, all I could think about was the time was half gone. This is Jordan.
6: Darling,
5: Haven't you forgotten something?
2: Oh, hello, dear. Forgotten something?
5: I'm down at Bailey's waiting for you. I've been here 25 minutes. We're lunching together today, remember?
2: Oh, yes. Well, look, Alice, I'm afraid I'm going to have to stand you up. Something's come up.
5: Well, you'll be sorry. There's the best-looking man sitting in here all by himself, the tall, rugged, iron gray type. You know how I go for those. He'd probably be very glad to buy me a meal.
2: You try him and see. I have confidence in you, sweetheart. Anything to save us a buck.
5: Then you definitely aren't coming.
2: I'm afraid not. I'll tell you all about it tonight.
5: Sometime remind me never to marry a busy executive again. Bye.
2: Bye. What do you got, Foxy?
6: Things in my mind, Doug. First, let me get this one off. The cops picked up the Morgans.
2: The Morgans?
6: Yeah, the couple who were driving to Washington found them in a service station on the edge of town.
2: They got the package.
6: Well, they'd already opened it. Nothing much in it except some fancy sport shirts from Morgan himself.
2: Then they're on their way again?
6: Yeah, with apologies. I understand they were scared silly, though. Morgan offered to show the cop the shirts, even wanted to give him one. Afraid they were stolen goods.
2: I'm glad that's cleaned up.
6: Yeah, say, just had a call from the Woodmont branch.
2: Go on.
6: Say, you remember Spicer?
2: Spicer? Yeah, suspicion of robbing the mails. What about him?
6: Looks as though he hung one on himself this time.
2: Well, how's that?
6: Well, as I say, this clerk out at Woodmont put a bunch of packages in the bins just before he quit last night. He remembered one for Dr. Turner. This Turner, it seems, collects magazine first editions. Sometimes these aren't worth insuring, sometimes they are. But they're always worth something more than their original price. And this package looked like one of those.
2: What about the carrier, Spicer?
6: Well, it seems he blew in just as the place was about to close. Said he forgot a bag of his with some new shoes that he bought. He drifted through and then right out again. Nobody paid any attention at the time.
2: And this morning, Turner's package is gone, is that it?
6: Mm-hmm.
2: Where's Spicer?
6: His day off. Substitute's working.
2: They're sure the package is gone.
6: Well, Turner called to ask if it came in, and they couldn't trace it. That's how they were sure it's missing.
2: Well, I don't have to tell you the next move, do I?
6: No, I already tried. Called his rooming house. He's not in. Didn't come in last night either. I call the police?
2: I'd better do that, Foxy. Thanks.
6: Even if he has the thing, he surely opened it by now.
2: I think so myself, but we can't be sure. We can't take chances. I better call.
5: Operator?
2: Get me the police station.

0: Ed, any luck with this pile of stuff?
1: Oh, one that's uncertain. Trying to make up my mind.
0: That's so? Let's see.
1: Here.
0: It's not very big.
1: Wouldn't have to be.
0: Addressed to Jack Gordon, 128 Andrew Street. Is that anybody important?
1: Never heard the name. If you ask me, it's a kid.
0: What makes you think so?
1: Return address.
0: Columbia Foods Incorporated.
1: Cereal coupons. Fluoroscope indicates a watch inside. Let's put a stethoscope on it.
0: Okay.
1: Get it?
0: Yeah. Ticks, all right.
1: My question. Is it a dollar watch or is it... It?
0: A watch, probably.
1: Probably.
0: Let's play it safe.
1: That's what I thought.
0: Take it outside?
1: Ordinarily, yes. But we couldn't detect anything that would trigger the thing, so we'll put it in a water bucket here.
0: Did you put wetting agent in the water?
1: Yeah. It'll soak through the wrapping quicker and then throw anything else inside that much faster. That does it. Inside takes a little longer.
0: Reminds me of the time I put in as an inspector.
1: I hear you were pretty good, Doug.
0: Just lucky?
1: Getting the walkers, lucky. Well, better have a look at your toy here. Easy. Easy. Up she comes. There. Looks as though we were right the first time, Doug. Here, have a pocket watch. Genuine hobby.
0: Keep it for a souvenir.
1: That's one kid we owe a watch. Will the budget stand it?
0: It'll strain it, but it won't break it.
1: Hey, let's step out back. I need a cigarette.
0: Good idea. You heard about this carrier, Spicer?
1: Yeah, Foxy told me. Get him yet?
0: The police haven't.
1: Well, maybe the police haven't got him, but has it.
0: The clock's hands were still going around. 1:30. Just about 1 hour to go, and still we hadn't found that bomb. We hadn't found it. We hadn't found the missing carrier. All we had found was a new headache every few minutes. This is Jordan.
2: Mr. Jordan, this is Malloy again. The driver, you know.
0: Oh, yes, Malloy. Do you have something new?
2: Well, sorta. You see, Mr. Jordan, it's like this. While I was eating lunch, I kept thinking, and all of a sudden I remember this other package I delivered this morning out on Beach Avenue. So I drive over here to see about it. I'm at the house now.
0: Have you got the package? Have they opened it?
2: No, it ain't open. But, well, you better talk to this lady, Mr. Jordan. She won't listen to me. Here, Mrs. Bates, this is the postmaster on the line. Himself in person.
3: Hello. This driver says you're the postmaster. Is that right?
0: That's right. This is Douglas Jordan.
3: I don't understand all this about the package which came from my husband. First this man delivers it, now he wants it back.
0: Well, he's perfectly right, Mrs. Bates. We'd very much like to have that parcel.
3: I don't see why. It has my husband's name on it. It's the correct address. I'm afraid I can't give it back until my husband has a chance to examine it.
0: What did our driver tell you, Mrs. Bates?
3: He had some story about stolen goods, but that doesn't make sense. Anyone would know that my husband would...
0: Someone may have confused him with another Bates. Have you thought of that?
3: No, I hadn't, but I'm still sure that my husband should pass judgment on this. If I were to take the responsibility and I were wrong...
0: Let me take the responsibility, Mrs. Bates.
3: He might not see it that way. He might say I let myself be talked into something.
0: Mrs. Bates, believe me, I'm sure your husband would be the first to thank us if he only knew. On my word of honor, we must have that package.
3: Well, it's your responsibility, understand. Here, young man. But I don't think my husband will thank you. He doesn't like anyone connected with the government. None of you.
0: For that, I'm sorry, Mrs. Bates, but thank you for giving us that parcel. But it wasn't what we were after. A box of advertising pencils, that was all. Then it was half an hour. I forced myself to stay in my office waiting for a call that they'd caught Spicer or that someone, somewhere, had turned up something. Oh. Ed, any luck?
1: Not a bit. We've combed everything, not a thing.
0: They haven't caught up with Spicer yet.
1: I think that's a false lead anyway. If he has a thing, he's opened it by now.
0: That leaves us nowhere.
1: Yes, it does.
0: Somebody's forgotten something. That must be it.
1: Yeah, maybe. Could be all a hoax, you know. What's the matter? Don't you want it to be a hoax, all this effort and nothing to show for it, that it? Want to repeat the Walker business, catch a murderer through the mail?
0: No, Ed, no. I just want to be sure.
1: Oh, by the way, he's out, you know.
0: Who?
1: Steve Walker, the brother. He's out of jail. Didn't you know? Well, boy, why are you looking so funny?
0: Steve Walker. He said he'd get me.
1: Yeah, so what?
0: Where did I put it? Where's that lawn sprinkler?
1: Lawn sprinkler?
0: Now I know.
1: Where'd that package come from?
0: I've had it right here all day. Didn't even think about it. Came early this morning.
1: Let's not think. Let's move. Give me that.
0: Is there time?
1: I think so. Better be. Get it under the fluoroscope.
0: Look.
1: That's it. Brother, that's it, all right.
0: Do you have time to take it out to a safe place?
1: No, sir. All we can do is put it in a water bucket, take it into the alley, and pray.
0: Okay.
1: Here goes. Water, get through that wrapper. Doug, we'll give it an hour, just in case.
0: Five minutes. 15. 30 minutes. 45. 1 hour. And then...
1: Well, Doug, there it is. All in little pieces. Be glad those pieces aren't you.
0: I am, Ed. I am.
1: A pretty good collection of evidence.
4: Yeah, just
1: you can go out to Steve Walker with this, Doug.
4: Mr. Jordan, telephone.
0: Coming.
4: On four.
0: This is Jordan.
5: Well, I couldn't bear the thought of you plodding away down there. Now, maybe you'd like to hear the story about my lunch, and it was the most exciting...
0: Well, it'd better be good, honey. Wait till you hear the one I've got for you.

Suspense, in which Mr. Victor Perrin starred in tonight's presentation of Fragile, contents death. 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

0: Suspense is produced and directed in Hollywood by Anthony Ellis. Tonight's story was written by John F. Suter. The music was composed by Renee Garagank and conducted by Wilbur Hatch. Featured in the cast were Vivi Janis, Leonard Weinrib, Helen Klebe, Herbert Ellis, Ted Bliss, John Larch, Charles Seal, and Frank Gerstle.
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0: cooks like Gertrude, growing on trees.
1: Just climbing on them, huh?
0: What, dear?
1: Nothing, Emily, no. Time for the news.
2: And with the gray-clad Wehrmacht poised on our eastern borders tonight, Poland is a country steeled for the worst. In Paris and London, the mood is grim. The communique is terse, and in some cases, non-existent. One informed source said that Prime Ministers Chamberlain and Daladier are considering a hurried flight to Berchtesgaden with personal appeals to Chancellor Hitler, but this could not be confirmed.
0: Oh, how awful. Will there be a war, Justin?
1: Of course. I don't think Roosevelt can keep us out of it either. Sooner or later, we'll be in it.
0: If only that Hitler would listen to reason.
1: You met him, my dear. Does he strike you as the kind of person who would listen to reason?
0: No. But then it was so many years ago. We didn't really know him.
1: You only have to meet the fellow once to know enough not to trust him. How many times have I tried to tell people, the man's a lunatic, you can't do business with him. Destroy him before he destroys us. How many times have I said that, Emily?
0: Many times, dear.
1: Yes, and I've gotten the same reaction I get from you. Nice, gentle pats on the back. Somewhere along the way, you think someone would have had the sense to blow the man's brains out. He'd have saved the world a lot of grief.
0: Well, dear, even if someone had killed him, wouldn't there have been someone else?
1: Perhaps. But remember one thing, Emily. In his own evil way, Hitler's a genius. And geniuses are few and far between. Yes, Margaret.
3: Mr. Scruggs is here, Mr. Driscoll, and he simply insists on seeing
4: you. You're darn right I do, Justin. And it's a whole lot more important than your stocks and bonds.
1: All right, Orrin, come on in.
5: I've done it, Just. This is going to curl your hair.
1: Another invention, Orrin?
5: Now, don't say it like that.
1: Well, you'll forgive me if I don't jump up and down with glee. I've been contributing to your inventions for a quarter of a century without one single...
5: Now, don't play the big financier with me, Just Driscoll. When we were boys back in Glen Falls, we took an oath to help each other no matter what, didn't we?
1: Oh, sure. It's been a little one-sided so far, though.
5: Well, this'll balance the books all right. I'm going to make you a rich man, Just. I mean, a richer man.
1: Get to the point. I'm busy.
5: I've perfected a time machine.
1: And I hope it's not... You
5: what? Perfected a time machine.
1: You're crazy.
5: Like a fox. I've invented a time machine, and it works. You know what that means, Joss? I've broken through the fourth dimension. Well, don't just sit there.
1: Orrin, you couldn't have invented any such thing. It's only in those dime magazines that time machines exist, not in real life. It's a contradiction, don't you see?
5: No.
1: Time exists only because it's already in the past. What hasn't happened yet doesn't exist because... Well, because it hasn't taken place yet. Don't you understand, Orrin? What you say is literally impossible. Emily, I'm still staggered. Can you imagine what it was like to see the contraption actually work? Time and time again? It was like being present at the dawn of a new era.
0: It must have been very interesting, dear. How's Millie?
1: Huh? All right, I guess. I only saw her for a moment, but Emily, imagine the sheer magnitude of the discovery.
0: Oh, I do, dear.
1: Don't you get it? It works. I went out there to Staten Island just to humor Orrin. I didn't believe it for a second. How could I? And I've come away a complete convert. It's
0: staggering.
1: Exactly. Listen, he took their old retriever, you remember Rex, and put some kind of contraption on him and set the controls for exactly 11 years in the past, threw the switch and the whole kit and caboodle just faded out. Then he reversed the switch and it faded back in again. Just like that. Only get this, Emily. It wasn't Rex. Or rather, it wasn't 11-year-old Rex anymore. It was a little 6-week-old puppy.
0: How sweet.
1: So then Orrin set the controls for exactly 11 years in the future. Threw the switch and poof, the puppy faded out. But this time when he brought him back, it was old Rex again. And none the worse for wear either. Absolutely staggering. Emily, do you realize that in Orrin's machine, a man could go back in time to any period he chose?
0: Really, dear? How interesting.
1: He could go anywhere. Do anything.

0: He could even change.
1: In just a moment, we will return for the second act of Suspense.
2: Remember this, Oldie? If I had an apple and added two oranges, one half a grapefruit, and three quarters of a pineapple, what would I have? Fruit salad, probably. But if you took a USAFI course in analytic geometry, added two courses in psychology, one in history, and two in literature, you'd have... Well, you'd have an education. Yes, an education is as broad as the man who studies wants it to be. And the educated man is the one who usually gets ahead in his chosen field. Anyone for you, Safi?
3: Now, let me get this straight. You think you can go back 30, 35 years, knock off Adolf Hitler... and then come back to 1939, just like that?
4: Why not?
3: What makes you think you could commit murder?
4: Killing Hitler wouldn't be murder, Orrin. He needs killing for the sake of the whole world. Think of it, Orrin. A world without fear.
3: Yes, sounds real peaceful. But it might be kind of dangerous, just tinkering with history. Ever think of that?
4: Certainly. Look. The only way Hitler's ever impinged his own impression on others is through evil, right? I'll only be eradicating the evil. And if it changes people's lives, it'll be for the better.
3: Hmm. What about Emily?
4: What about her?
3: Well, I can hear her right now when you tell her. She'll either put you right to bed and call your doctor, or else she'll get your butler to strap you down and call the nearest psychiatrist.
5: Justin Waterfield Driscoll, you must be out of your mind.
4: Now, Emily...
5: Now, here you are, going on 55, and still trying to act like one of the Rover boys.
4: But, honey...
5: Why, you've got a position to maintain, a firm and a board of directors you're supposed to be responsible to.
4: If you'd only...
5: You think I'd let you go off by yourself without anyone to watch out for you?
4: If you just let me get one word in... What did you say?
5: When?
4: You said you wouldn't let me go off by myself.
5: Naturally not.
4: Does that mean you would let me go if I took somebody?
5: Well, not somebody. Me.
4: You?
5: Well, if you can do it, why couldn't I? I beat you at ping pong and tennis, don't I? I'm not the one who always complains about walking too fast up in the country, am I? And Dr. Thaxter says my physical condition would do a girl of 25 proud.
4: I know.
5: No buts, Justin. Either you take me or you don't go. And furthermore, you don't just walk into a thing like this without a lot of preparation. For example, how are you going to get back to where...
3: I'll be darned. She really said all that, just?
4: That and a whole lot more. And let me tell you something, Orrin. She made sense. She even figured out where to go.
3: Where?
4: Linz, Austria.
3: Never heard of it.
4: We were there on our honeymoon in 1908. It's Hitler's hometown, Orrin. That's where we met him. You know, I've told you about meeting him.
3: Hundreds of times.
4: This is hardly the time for sarcasm.
3: Sorry.
4: The machine can get us back there, can't it?
3: Don't see why not.
4: Emily even remembered the evening we met him. Trust women for dates. We got to Linz on July 15th, and on the 16th, we went to this bear garden. So you fix it so we can be back in Linz on July 16th, 1908, and we'll take it from there.

0: right now. Just about ready. When I throw the switch, you'll be in Linz, Austria. And it'll be sometime late in the morning of July 16th, 1908.
1: Right.
0: I'm giving you 24 hours, and that's all. Tomorrow morning, I'll reverse the switch and bring you back.
2: Right.
0: Now, remember, Just, you'll be 23, and,
2: I'll be 21.
0: Uh-huh. Now, good thing you got the old-style clothes. You look kind of funny running around in 1939, Duds. Oh, got enough money?
1: All we need.
0: I thought of everything, haven't you?
2: Of course, Orin. Now can we go?
0: Just one thing more.
2: What?
0: Forget the whole idea. No.
2: Why, Orin, don't you believe in your own machine?
0: It's not the machine, Em. I just don't like the idea of tampering with your lives this way, Emily. And besides, how do I know your personalities might not be changed?
3: Save your breath. Our minds are made up.
0: Well, if you say so.
2: Wish us luck, Orin.
0: Oh, I do. Maybe you can bring back Hitler's scalp as a memento.
2: There's no call to be vulgar.
0: No, ma'am. Well, I can't talk you out of going.
2: No.
0: No. Hang on, then.
2: Say goodbye to Millie for us.
0: Yep. Here you go.

0: bookseller back on 3rd Avenue. You can tell him all about the real thing now, can't you, darling?
1: I certainly can. Oh, isn't this sweet? The atmosphere is so...
0: so heavy you could cut it with a knife.
1: And the women just... did you ever see so many fat ones?
0: Well, it must be all that Wiener Schnitzel and Hasenpfeffer they eat.
1: Mm-hmm. Justin?
0: Yeah. Yes, my love?
1: Do you think they all know we're newlyweds?
0: Well, I think all the men are jealous of me, and all the housefrows are envious of you. That's what I think.
1: Justin, dear.
0: Yes, my love?
1: I like being Mrs. Driscoll.
0: Well, I love you, Mrs. Driscoll. Come here.
1: Not here, Justin.
0: Why not? I've got the prettiest bride in the world, and if I want to kiss her in a beer garden, who's to
2: stop? Two people do not need an entire table.
0: What? Oh. Oh, you wish to join us?
2: I wish to sit and drink my schnapps.
0: Move over, Emily.
2: You are American?
0: Yes.
2: I could tell.
1: What did he say, Jeff?
0: He just asked if we were Americans. My name is Driscoll. Mein Frau.
1: Mein Frau. I understand that, darling.
2: Hitler.
0: I beg your pardon.
2: My name, Adolf Hitler.
0: Well, I'm glad to meet you, Herr Hitler.
2: You Americans are all rich, are you not?
0: Far from it. Most of us are just...
2: you are rich, though.
0: Well, I don't see that that's
2: you have
0: any...
2: servants and automobiles and houses and all the food you want. That is obvious. You Americans are all alike. Soft. With too much food and too much easy living.
1: He sounds unpleasant, dear. What's he saying?
0: Nothing, dear. He's probably had too much to drink.
2: They say that in America you are ruled by your women. Is that true, America?
0: No, it's not. And who the devil gave you the right to ask these questions?
2: No one. I am Adolf Hitler. I do as I please.
0: Hitler? You say it as if it means something. It means nothing to me.
2: Wait, American. It will, one day.
0: Well, what are you? What do you do?
2: I am a painter and an architect.
1: Let's go, Justin. I don't like him.
0: Frankly, dear, neither do I.
2: I am also a revolutionary.
0: Ah, that's what I thought. That's what I thought. A Bolshevik.
2: No, no, American. A German revolutionary. Quite a different thing. I believe in a Germany that will rule the world, including your part of it.
0: In America, we have a few people like you, Herr Hitler, only we call them crackpots. Come on, Emily.
2: Hurry back to your nice, rich hotel, American, before you hear a few bitter truths. Hurry back and hide your head under the bed cover!
1: What an awful person, Jess. Let's not come back here again.
3: In just a moment, we will return for the concluding act of... Suspense.
4: For centuries, the word ahoy has been an indispensable part of the mariner's vocabulary. It's an attention-getting hail and a nautical hello, generally heard with interest and sometimes pleasure. 1,000 and more years ago, the word ahoy, yelled in fierce chorus by the crew of a high-prowed galley, was heard with dread. It was the war cry of the invincible Vikings. In this complex world, where word meanings are constantly changing, it's easy to be misunderstood. That's why it's a good idea to know your words.
1: Oh, isn't eating breakfast out here heavenly, darling? They ought to have sidewalk cafes all over New York. I wonder why they don't.
0: Well, with all the automobiles on the streets, you'd choke to death on the fumes. Uh-oh.
1: What's the matter?
0: Here comes that chap, that Hitler. The one we met last night.
1: Who knows?
2: Ah, there you are, Herr American. We meet again.
1: Don't talk to him, Jess.
2: I thought I would find you here. I simply asked myself which is the most expensive hotel in all of Linz. And here I came, and here you are.
0: Now, see here. We're eating our breakfast, and we'd like...
2: I brought you some of my architectural studies. I think some might appeal to you. The money would mean little to you, and someday they will be worth many times what you pay for them.
0: Now, look here, Herr Hitler.
2: I consider this one of my best, if not the best. The cathedral. Well, what do you think?
0: Very interesting.
2: Oh, here. Two studies of the town hall from different angles. And here, Vienna, the chancellery. And here's another one of Vienna, the emperor's residence. Which do you like the best?
0: None of them.
2: Oh, you are angry about what I said last night. Very well, I take no offense. You see, American, I am fair-minded. Now, which do you wish to buy? I will be very reasonable.
0: None of them. And as for the bitter truth, I don't think you have any talent at all. I wouldn't give you one pfennig for the whole lot.
2: Very well, American. Today, it is your turn. One day soon, it will be mine. Today, you sneer at me. Tomorrow, you will be begging for mercy. You and all the others.
0: Now, get out before I throw you out.
2: What makes you so brave, American? Money? One day, I shall control more money than you ever dreamed of. Power? One day, I shall be the most powerful man in the world. And when that day comes, you and your kind will be crushed. Like that. American pig, I spit on you!
1: Just.
2: I leave you to your soft life, American pig. Enjoy it while you can. Our day is coming!
1: What was he screaming about, Just?
0: Never mind, he's mad as a hatter. Forget him. Waiter, more coffee.
1: Not for me, Justin. That dreadful man's absolutely ruined my whole morning for me.
0: Now, don't worry, darling. We'll never see him again.

0: There you are.
1: None the worse for wear. How are you feeling?
0: Horn.
1: That's me. Feeling okay, Emily?
2: Well, I guess so.
3: What are we doing here?
1: Just brought you back. Here, let me get those attachments off you.
3: What do you mean you just brought us back?
1: Well, to equalize you back to your actual ages, I had to shoot you 31 years into the future before I could get you back here to 1939.
3: Listen, Orrin, if this is a joke, I'm not sure I appreciate it.
1: There we are. Now, what seems to be the trouble? You don't feel any after effects, do you?
2: After effects of what, Orrin? Now, don't start any of your scientific mumbo-jumbo, because I wouldn't understand it. I thought your time machine worked. Why didn't you send us to Linz?
1: Now, just hold everything right there. Are you trying to tell me that you don't remember anything?
3: What's there to remember? I had Thomas drive us all the way out here this morning, didn't I?
1: No. Oh, no, my friend, not this morning. That was yesterday morning.
2: What?
1: Did you shave before you came out to my place?
3: If my early morning habits are of any interest to you, Orrin Scruggs, I shave every morning.
1: Uh-huh. Well, feel your whiskers.
3: But I did shave. I distinctly remember.
1: Sure, Josh, sure. Yesterday, you shaved.
2: Orrin, what are you trying to tell us?
1: I'm trying to tell you that you and Josh went back to 1908 exactly 24 hours and 6 minutes ago.
3: I don't believe it.
1: Huh? Suit yourself.
2: Oh, I couldn't be, Orrin. Well, we just put on those attachments a minute ago.
1: Where's your purse, Emily?
2: That's right. Now, that's funny. I'm positive I brought it with me.
1: You did. Yesterday. Mm-hmm. You must have left it behind you.
3: Orrin, we've been friends a long time. Don't play with us anymore.
1: I'm not just. It's the gospel truth I'm telling you. And it's about the most ironical thing that's ever happened. The first people ever to go back in time don't remember a thing about it.
3: No.
1: Oh, yes.
3: Orrin, even if what you say is true and you did send us back, maybe I accomplished what I set out to do.
1: Afraid not, old boy. Poland just surrendered. Came in on the 8 o'clock news. Your friend Hitler's very much alive.
2: But what happened in the last 24 hours, Orrin?
1: Afraid you're the only one who can tell me that. And you don't remember anything at all?
3: You said, here you go. And the next thing I knew, you were asking us how we felt.
1: Uh-huh. Well, tell me something. Can you remember meeting Hitler? Talking to him?
2: Well, I remember it very well because he was such a dreadful little man. But it was so long ago, Orrin. So many years.
3: We saw him twice. At the beer garden in front of our hotel the next morning. But you know all that, Orrin. I've told you that.
1: Yes, hundreds of times. I was just seeing if maybe I could jog your memories of the past 24 hours. But I guess it's no use.
3: Now what?
1: Nothing.
3: Couldn't you send me back alone?
1: Probably could, but I won't. Like I said before, I don't like tampering with people or history either. Besides, I guess it just wasn't fated to be.
2: What do you mean?
1: Well, can you imagine just killing anyone?
2: Of course not. At least, well, I don't think I could.
1: Uh-huh. Well, there you are. Maybe your subconscious was what kept you from remembering. Or maybe it was the machine. It doesn't really matter. But it does prove one thing. Even a time machine can't change a man's character. Oh, you had a good idea, Joss. Crazy, but sometimes they're the best. Only trouble is, you picked the wrong fellow to do the dirty work.

0: Suspense. You've been listening to Time on My Hands, written for Suspense by Walter Black. Heard in tonight's story were Vera Allen and Santos Ortega as Emily and Justin Driscoll, Marion Russell and Bill Lipton as the Driscolls on their honeymoon, Ted Osborne as Orrin Scroggs, and Bob Dryden as Adolf Hitler. 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

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Tonight, the story of two small boys who carry death in their pockets. We call it Two Platinum Capsules. So now, here is tonight's suspense play.

0: story you are about to hear is based on fact. It happened. It involved the lives of six people. That sound is being made by a Geiger counter, a device for detecting radioactivity. It plays an important part in the following events. Northern California. Population, 41,300. For Johnny Murphy, age 11, the day started like any other day. The time, 8:36 a.m.
1: Apple corn.
2: Baltimore.
1: Who's your friend?
2: The mailman.
1: Careful.
3: Hey, you boy. You stop that.
2: You weren't even close.
1: Oh, I could have hit him if I wanted to.
2: Johnny Murphy.
1: Yeah, Mom.
2: Come here.
1: I'll be right back, please. What do you want?
2: Come up here. I saw you throw that apple core at the mailman.
1: I didn't hit him, Mom. I didn't even try.
4: Don't ever let me catch you doing a thing like that again. Now, come inside. Your father's home.
1: He is? When did he get back?
4: Just a minute ago.
5: Hi, boy.
1: Did you find some uranium, Pop?
5: No, not this time.
4: We didn't expect you home until tonight, George.
5: Well, I woke up with a lousy cold yesterday. And on top of that, the water can sprung a leak. Didn't even have enough to make coffee before I left camp last night.
4: Oh, there's some on the stove.
1: Hey, Pop, let me listen to the Geiger counter.
4: Not now, Johnny. Your father's tired from driving all night.
1: Please, Pop, just for a second.
5: Sure. Okay. Now.
1: Is that how it sounds when it's near uranium?
5: No, it clicks a lot faster. So they tell me.
4: I'll fix your breakfast, George.
5: Scramble, my man.
2: Hey, Johnny, come on.
1: Hey, Pete's waiting for me, Pop.
5: Okay, boy, you run along.
2: Johnny, you'll be home for lunch.
1: Okay, Mom.
2: Where are we going?
4: I don't know. Where you want to go?
1: I don't know.
4: Hey, how about to my house?
1: Nah, nothing to do over there.
4: Well, what do you want to do?
1: I don't know. Something. Hey, I listened to my pop's Geiger counter.
4: Yeah? What'd you hear? Uranium?
1: Oh, come on.
4: Where are we going?
1: I don't know.
4: Why don't we go down to that new dump?
1: Where?
4: The new dump the city opened. They're filling in that old gravel pit over near Afton High.
1: What do we do down there?
4: I don't know. Look around. See if we can find something, maybe.
1: Okay. But I gotta be home for lunch.
0: At 8:50, George Murphy, the part-time uranium prospector, sat down to eat his breakfast. 5 miles away, Miss Helen Webster, a registered nurse employed at the Middle Branch Hospital, entered the staff cafeteria. A few moments later, the administrator, Dr. Carl Hutter, stopped at her table.
6: Well, how did you like waking up in 222 yesterday, Miss Webster?
7: Fine, Doctor.
6: Burton didn't give you any trouble, did she?
7: Why, no.
6: Get along with her all right?
7: Yes, I think so.
6: I think she probably hates your guts.
7: Well, but why?
6: Then she's leaving next week. We've asked her to retire. She knows you're taking her place.
7: Oh, I see.
6: Did she explain everything to you carefully?
7: Very carefully, Doctor.
6: Well, we want you to take charge as soon as she's gone. Is that all right with you?
7: Yes, sir. It's very interesting work.
6: It could be dangerous. But if you're careful, there's no risk involved. Did Burton have you working with the real thing or the dummy?
7: Well, the dummies at first. And then she opened the safe. Those capsules certainly don't look dangerous.
6: They're killers, Miss Webster. Don't ever forget it.
0: Every large hospital has a room 222. Painted in bold letters across the lead-lined door are the words, Danger, Radioactive. When not occupied, the room is padlocked. At 9:14, Miss Elsie Burton, registered nurse, inserted a key in the padlock and entered the room. She opened the heavy safe and, using a pair of forceps, lifted a small metal box from it. She quickly placed the box on a table. Then Stepping behind a lead shield designed to protect her body from the contents of the box, she opened it. Inside the box were several platinum capsules, and each capsule was filled with radium. It was 9:27 when she picked up the phone to report two of the platinum capsules missing. George Murphy had finished his second cup of coffee, glanced through the morning paper, and was watching his wife at the kitchen sink.
4: More coffee, George?
5: No, thanks.
4: You look awfully tired.
5: I am.
4: We got a notice from the bank today. The payment's overdue again on...
5: I know, May.
4: On that Geiger counter you had to buy. $160. When I think what I could have done with that
5: all
4: money.
5: Right, all right.
4: George, we can get along on your salary. You don't need $1 million. We can get along just fine on what you make at the gas station if you'd only work instead of taking 3 days a week away, traipsing off goodness knows where.
5: Let's talk about it some other time, huh? I'm going in and lie down.
4: We'll close the bedroom door. I want the radio on while I do the ironing.
0: The two boys, Johnny Murphy and Peter Cowan, were approaching the city dump.
1: Hey, Peter, wait up. Come on, we're almost there.
8: Look. See it?
1: Huh?
8: Doesn't look like nothing but a big hole in the ground.
1: That's where they took all the gravel from. They're dumping all kinds of stuff in that old pit now.
8: Hey, who's that?
1: Where?
8: Over by the shack.
1: Oh, I don't know.
8: Maybe he's a watchman.
1: You crazy? What do they have a watchman at a dump for? Who'd steal junk?
9: Morning, boys.
1: You gonna answer him?
8: Are you the watchman?
9: That's right. You boys out exploring?
8: Well, kinda. If it's all right.
9: Oh, it's all right, providing you look out for the trucks.
8: Yes, sir. We'll be careful.
0: By 10:15, Dr. Hutter with Miss Burton and Miss Webster had made a preliminary search for the missing radium. It was not in room 222. A further check revealed that only one patient in the hospital was receiving radium therapy. According to the day chart, the radium used on the patient the day before had been returned to the safe. Nevertheless, the patient was examined, and the immediate area surrounding her bed carefully searched. The radium was not found. At 10:35, Dr. Hutter and the two nurses re-entered room 222.
10: I don't understand how it could have happened, Doctor.
4: Could someone have taken it during the night?
6: No, even if they had a key to fit the padlock, Miss Burton is the only person in the hospital who has the combination to the safe.
10: You'll have all this responsibility next week, Miss Webster.
6: Burton, what time did you show the capsules to Miss Webster yesterday?
10: Just before lunch, Doctor.
6: Did you count the capsules before returning them to the safe?
10: Well, they weren't away from this table. I didn't think it was necessary to count them.
6: Well, we've done all we can. I'll notify the insurance company. Let them send a radium hound up from San Francisco.
10: A radium hound?
6: Yes, a man who specializes in finding lost radium by using a scintillator or a Geiger counter. He'll go through the hospital carefully, and the counter will locate the radium.
10: Doctor, before you go, may I speak to you alone?
6: Certainly.
10: I'll be in the hall, Doctor. Doctor, you know I've never been one for carrying tales, but I refuse to take the responsibility for losing those capsules.
6: No one is blaming you, Burton. Accidents happen.
10: This was no accident.
6: Go on.
10: Doctor, I just happen to know that Miss Webster is engaged to a young doctor.
6: I don't see that that has any bearing on the lost radio.
10: Now, let me finish. This doctor is setting up his own office, and I'm sure he'd be mighty grateful for a gift of 200 milligrams of radium.
6: Burton, you've been around here too long. You've soured.
4: Doctor, I just remembered something.
6: Yes, Miss Webster?
4: Well, the other night, Leonard, Dr. Perry, told me that one of his patients goes away every weekend to hunt uranium. Well, wouldn't he own a Geiger counter?
6: He might. Yes, see if you can reach him.
10: Yes, sir.
6: We'll take this building apart if we have to. Oh, Miss Webster.
10: Yes, sir?
6: Notify all hospital personnel of the loss immediately. If someone's picked up those capsules without realizing what they are, they're in trouble.
0: May Murphy had just tuned in the 11 a.m. news broadcast when the phone rang. Recognizing the urgency in Miss Webster's voice, she promised to wake her husband immediately.
10: George? George, you've got to wake up. George?
5: Hmm?
10: George, they want you down at the hospital.
5: What's the matter, Johnny? Something happened to Johnny?
10: Oh, no, not Johnny. They've lost some radium at Middle Branch Hospital. The nurse that called thought you might be able to find it.
5: Hand me a cigarette, will you?
10: Okay.
5: You got any hot coffee out there?
10: I'll heat it. Here.
5: Thanks.
10: Do you think you could find it, George?
5: I don't know. Maybe, if it's still in the hospital.
10: What does radium look like? You ever see any of it?
5: I wouldn't know radium if I tripped over it.
0: Atomic number 88. Atomic weight 226.05. Radium is an intensely radioactive element emitting strong gamma rays. It is used principally in the treatment of cancer to destroy malignant tissue. Unfortunately, the gamma rays cannot tell the difference between healthy and unhealthy tissue, making it extremely dangerous to handle. Unless caught in time, there is no cure for radium poisoning. Only a slow, lingering death.
8: Hey, mister! You know what time it is?
9: The time? Well, let's see now. It's 11:30.
8: You see? I told you it wasn't more than that.
9: Hey, you boys are too young to be worrying about time.
8: He's always worried about something. I gotta be home for lunch.
9: Well, did you find anything valuable down in the dump?
8: No, nothing that I wanted.
11: I don't know if what I found is valuable or not.
9: Well, let's see it. Can't judge what it's worth if you don't let me take a look at it.
11: I got them in my pocket.
9: Them?
11: Yeah. Two little pieces of metal. See?
9: Oh, yeah. Mighty nice. Looks like they might have been used for counterweights of some sort. Excuse me, boys. Gotta tell that fellow where to unload.
11: We'll see you, mister.
9: You be careful crossing the street, you boys. Don't want to get hurt.
0: It was 12:30 when George Murphy arrived at the hospital. He was quickly briefed by Dr. Hutter and the search started. Slowly, carefully, they walked through the sterile corridors, listening for any change in the normal count of the Geiger counter.
6: I understand you do quite a bit of uranium prospecting, Mr. Murphy.
5: Yeah, I guess I do. I usually take off from work at the gas station on Thursdays and come back Sundays.
6: You ever find any?
5: Not yet. I'm still hoping.
6: So am I. Find this radium, I mean.
5: Is that valuable?
6: That deadly. There's always a chance someone has picked it up without realizing what it is. Something?
5: The background count was a little high, but it's gone down.
6: Oh.
5: Say, just what do those capsules look like, Doctor?
6: Oh, they're about 2 inches long. Metal. Approximately as big around as a thick lead pencil. Well, doesn't look like it's up here. Come on, I'll buy you a cup of coffee.
5: Hey, Doctor, wait a minute.
6: Hmm?
5: I'm picking up some response on this thing.
6: Well, that's from 222.
5: What?
6: We keep our regular supply of radium in 222, just ahead.
5: Oh. Well, I'm glad to know this thing works. Sure like to see it act up like that out in the desert.
0: Time, 1:40. After having a cup of coffee, the men continued their search. Drain pipes were examined. Trash and waste leading to the incinerator. The incinerator itself and finally the ground surrounding the entire hospital were checked. At 4:15, as far as they were able to determine, They agreed the radium was not in or near the hospital. Dr. Hutter then contacted the trucking service that removed the non-combustible. Previous hour, he thought for sure the watchman of the yard would remember where he had unloaded. Time, 4:59.
12: There's the watchman's shack.
5: Doesn't look like anybody's here.
12: He's probably gone for the day.
5: Well, you want to look around? Might get lucky.
12: Yep, you better.
5: Funny.
12: What's that?
5: Well, when I'm shaving in the morning, I can usually see myself later in the day. At the gas station working, you know what I mean?
12: Sure, I think so.
5: I sure didn't see myself down here looking for a needle in a haystack.

0: back.
1: I hate saying this, but I'm beginning to think Burton might be right.
0: Burton?
1: She's a nurse in charge of 222. She believes the radium was stolen.
0: Could be. I'd sure give $10 to know where it is.
1: I'd give a lot more just to know those capsules aren't poisoning someone.
2: Howdy. Help you fellas?
1: Oh, are you the watchman?
2: That's right.
0: We were looking for you about an hour ago.
2: I quit at 5, went to eat. Oh, I live out here. What do you want to see me about?
1: Do you remember a consolidated truck here yesterday afternoon?
2: Yes, I do. I had him dump out in Area 4.
0: Where's that?
2: Right where you fellas were standing when I first spotted you.
1: Oh. Well, thanks.
2: Hey, wait a minute. You still ain't said what you wanted to see me about.
1: Do you know what radium looks like?
2: No, can't say I do.
1: A couple of capsules containing radium were lost from the hospital. We thought they might have been carried out here.
2: Well, how would I know them if I did see them?
1: They're about 2 inches long, little capsules of metal.
2: Oh, mm-hmm.
0: Where to now?
1: Would you mind dropping me off at the hospital?
0: Okay.
2: Hold on a minute.
1: Yes?
2: Two boys down here this morning. Should be something like that.
1: Two boys?
2: Yeah, sure. I remember what they found. Looked like little counterweights.
0: Well, do you know the boys, either one of them?
2: No, never saw them before in my life.
1: Did they mention their names? Can you describe them?
2: No names, but I reckon I could give you an idea of what they look like.
1: Get in.
2: What for?
1: They're taking you down to the police station. You've got to find those boys fast.

0: 7:30, the two radio stations in the city were broadcasting a description of the boys every half hour. An all-points bulletin had been relayed to the police substations and all patrol cars. The morning newspaper was setting up the story on the front page. There was nothing to do now but wait.
1: Hey, Mom.
2: Yes, Johnny?
1: Take a look at my leg, huh?
2: Your leg? What's the matter with it?
1: I don't know. Sort of burned.
2: He probably skinned it. Let's see. Well, there's nothing there. Just a little red is all.
1: Feels like it's burned.
2: Oh, there's your father. Now, you go get ready for bed.
1: Okay.
3: Hi, boy.
4: Hi, Pa.
2: George, I kept your dinner warm. It's in the oven.
3: And I didn't get a chance to call you.
2: I know. I heard all about it on the news. That poor kid. Now, you sit down.
3: What'd you fix?
2: Lamb chop. And I heated up some of those frozen biscuits. Is that boy going to die from the radium?
3: I don't know. Dr. Hutter said something about the rays burning deeper and deeper as time went on.
2: Oh.
3: Something to do with the square root, and I don't know. Hand me the butter, will you?
2: The description they gave on the radio, that boy must be about Johnny's age.
3: Yeah.
2: Johnny, I told you to get ready for bed.
1: Oh, golly, Mom, I haven't hardly seen Pop in 3 days.
3: That's right. Well, boy, what have you been doing?
1: What? Nothing. Just taking it easy.
3: Taking it easy. You just wait, boy. You just wait a few years.
1: Hey, can I put your Geiger count away for you?
3: Look, how many times do I have to tell you that it isn't a toy? It costs a lot of money.
2: That's the truth.
1: Can I listen to it, Pop, please?
2: Johnny, leave your father alone. He's dead tired. Go on, get ready for bed.
1: Oh, Mom.
3: Mind your mother, boy.
1: Yes, sir.
3: All right. Come back here.
1: Yes, sir?
3: Come here. Now, wait a minute.
1: What's wrong with it?
3: Oh, the switch is stuck. Okay, now.
1: What?
3: What the devil?
1: Pop, is it broken?
3: Wait a minute. City dump, didn't
1: you? George, no. Pop, what are you looking at?
3: Answer me, Johnny. You went to the city dump, didn't
1: you? Pop,
3: give me the radium, Johnny.
1: I didn't do nothing wrong.
3: Give me the radium.
1: Why did you take it to the city dump, Johnny?

was over. Fortunately, because of Johnny's normal activity, the radium capsules had bounced around in his pocket. The burns covered a wide area, but the rays had not penetrated as deeply as they could have done. The Murphys were told to consider themselves lucky. If the boy had carried the capsules another few hours, it would have been impossible to save him. On being informed of the boy's condition, Miss Burton, the nurse in charge of room 222, admitted to throwing the two capsules in with the non-combustible rubbish, hoping her replacement would receive the blame. She was immediately discharged and barred from any further practice in the nursing

0: My name, Joe Prescott. Occupation, garage mechanic, age 34, unmarried, nobody ever heard of before. But I have a question for you. What happened to you last night? Now, don't answer, because whatever you say, you're wrong. All of you. You see, I know what happened last night, because I saw it happen. You and you and you and all of you. You died last night. All right, let's start over. And don't bother to say I'm off my rocker. I'm going to tell you what happened. And I'm going to do my best to make all of you believe it, because if you don't, all of you, I got a pretty good idea you're going to die again some night soon. So we go back 2 days, the day before yesterday, time exactly 4 p.m., place 30 miles northeast of Bakersfield, California. Characters, just me, Joe Prescott and Nellie, my pack mule. I was prospecting like I do every year for a couple of weeks for the fun of it. Only this time I'd struck something that looked big. Because I didn't have anyone else to talk to, I talked to Nellie. Nellie, old girl, looks like you'll be able to retire. This is as big as I think it is. That's right, laugh. But this time I mean it. I'm going to blow a hole in this ridge and see what's down there. A nice big hole. About 12 sticks of dynamite. I tied Nellie to a tree, and then I drilled a hole. I put in 12 sticks of dynamite. I attached a 60-second fuse and lit it. And then I heard the noise. And out of no place, I saw it appear. A kind of blur above the rocks, like a spinning top. I knew I wasn't imagining it because Nellie heard it, too. All right, easy, girl. Easy, easy. Easy. And there it was. Sitting on the rocks where I just planted the dynamite. A spaceship. An honest-to-gosh flying saucer half as big as a house. I acted automatically, not even thinking. Put my foot on the fuse and crushed out the spark. And then I looked at this thing. Goggle-eyed. An opening appeared near the ground and something came out. It looked sort of like a fuzzy orange teddy bear, 5 feet tall. It had two eyes raised on long stalks, and those eyes looked at me. And I looked at them. And then this teddy bear spoke to me.
1: Hello, Joe. What do you know?
0: Sure, it sounds funny, but that's what this thing said to me. It's funny because there's a slang line that I use myself, and the teddy bear had just plucked it right out of my mind, along with all the other words that I knew.
1: Please do not be frightened, Joe. I just want some information.
0: I believed it. And I relaxed. The teddy bear nodded.
1: That's better, Joe. How about coming inside the ship with me?
0: I crawled inside and he followed. The lens-like opening closed and I was in... Well, I suppose it was a control room. It had some dials, some screens like television screens, and a couple of overstuffed toadstools. It turned out to be sort of chairs. While I was looking around, the teddy bear started taking off his orange skin.
1: Easy, Joe. Don't panic. This is just a spacesuit I'm wearing. Naturally, it doesn't look like your spacesuits. I can't breathe your air. The nitrogen would poison me. You can breathe my air, though. The nitrogen is replaced by something inert. There. Do I look any better to you?
0: Well, now he certainly looked more human. Though I don't guess he was. Anyway, not exactly. Out of the orange spacesuit, he looked like a 5-foot-tall old man wearing some flowing green material. He was bald, had pointed ears. He had large green eyes that seemed friendly.
1: Good. Now you're not afraid anymore. Incidentally, what you are thinking of is my ears are really, antennae. Like your moths.
0: Antennae?
1: Yes. Ordinarily, I could use my antennae to hear your thoughts. But your human thought pattern seems so different from ours that we'd better use speech. Now that I've picked enough words out of your mind, and, why don't you call me Tony? Joe?
0: Mm-hmm. Sure. But Tony what?
1: Just Tony. Short for Thonian. That's what we call ourselves, Thonians. Just as you call yourselves humans.
0: So you're from outer space?
1: Yes. About 15 light years away. And it seems I got here just in time.
0: I don't get you. What do you mean, just in time?
1: To take the necessary steps, Joe.
0: Necessary steps for what?
1: A few hours ago, our Galactic Survey Bureau picked up radioactive waves coming from space. We located them in the solar system, and I was sent here immediately. Apparently, about 15 years ago, you humans exploded a quantity of radioactive material for the first time.
0: Well, yeah, I guess so. The first atom bomb.
1: That means you humans have discovered the secret of atomic energy. It won't be long before you're building spaceships and traveling to the stars.
0: I suppose you're right.
1: You see, we Thonians are rather set in our ways. We like peace and quiet. Frankly, we've had a lot of trouble with younger races who discovered atomic energy and came journeying through the universe trying to conquer everything in sight.
0: Yes, I can see how that might happen. They'd rather fight than be friends, huh?
1: Much too often. So now we just prevent trouble before it starts. I'm here to find out what the human race is like. If it doesn't measure up, I may have to take drastic action.
0: That's what he said. Drastic action. Meaning that if he didn't like our looks, he was going to destroy the human race before it could ever get dangerous to the Thonians.
1: Now, Joe, you mustn't be upset. It may not come to that. I'm here to take corrective action, yes. But I can decide whether it will be mild, severe, or drastic.
0: And what does mild mean?
1: Oh, blow up all atomic energy installations.
0: And what would drastic be?
1: That would involve turning your world into a ball of flaming gas.
0: That's nice.
1: But it's hardly ever necessary.
0: Oh, that's a consolation. So what is the other possibility?

0: It would be quick and painless.
1: Oh, just like that, huh? Kill off most of the population and leave a few to rebuild.
0: Really, it's not as bad as you think. You could think of it as... what's the word I want? Pruning.
1: You mean like fruit trees?
0: Exactly. Sometimes races need pruning, too. And I'm afraid that from the Thonian viewpoint, the human race badly needs pruning. Yes, Joe. Rather badly.
1: There you have it. Here was Tony, a representative of a super race from the stars, come to our Earth in a super spaceship to destroy us. And what could I do about it? Nothing. I grabbed for the revolver that I always carry when I'm prospecting, but Tony turned those big green eyes on me and I froze, paralyzed like a statue.
0: You see, Joe, you're helpless. Please accept the inevitable. It'll be better that way.
1: Okay, Tony. What choice do I have? Well, what now? When do the festivities start?
0: Festivities? Oh, you are being humorous. You mean, when do I begin corrective measures?
1: That's right. I suppose you have ray guns, bombs, stuff like that to do your dirty work?
0: Joe, if only you wouldn't use words like dirty work. If you could just think of it as a necessary and helpful pruning.
1: Yes, well, I can't. Let's keep it on a high plane. Suppose I say preventive measures.
0: Well, it does sound better, I must admit. Well, to answer your questions, I do have a store of bombs. Very small, but very efficient. I don't carry any armaments as such. My ship is very light and delicate. It's built for speed, not for fighting. But then, we Thonians haven't had to fight anyone for the last million years.
1: Killed off the opposition before it got started, huh?
0: I guess you could put it that way. Later, the other races we've dealt with have grown up to be mature and peaceable. So there are no wars, interplanetary or otherwise.
1: I get the picture. I don't say I like it, but I get it.
0: Splendid. I'm favorably impressed by your quickness, Joe. Perhaps the human race is better than I think. But now let's start out on our tour of inspection.
1: Inspection?
0: Of your Earth. I have to make it before I decide what preventive measures to take. Mild, severe, or drastic?
1: Tony pushed some buttons. The walls of the spaceship became transparent. It's as if we were sitting in midair, and then we began to move, drifting up and away. I saw Nellie, my pack mule, raise her head and hee-haw after us. And then we were zipping over the mountains until we were only a blur under us. I began to ask Tony questions about how the ship worked, looking for an angle, anything that might help. Tony, did you say that it was only a few hours ago that your race first knew an atomic bomb had been set off on Earth?
0: 4 hours and, let me see, 48 minutes by your time, Joe.
1: And you covered 15 light years in under 5 hours? How could you do that? I thought nobody could travel faster than the speed of light.
0: They can't, Joe. But you see, this ship travels both in space and in time.
1: Travels in time?
0: When I have a long trip to make, I start the space drive and set the automatic pilot. Then I turn the time control forward to the estimated duration of the trip. And there I am, at my destination.
1: Well, that way you can do a year's traveling in a second.
0: More or less. Time travel is a little tricky, but very convenient for long-distance travel.
1: Yes, plenty convenient. But can you travel backwards in time?
0: Yes. The process is reversible. We could go back to that instant when you first saw the ship, if we wanted to.
1: And would I be standing there looking at you the way I was?
0: No, you'd be inside the ship, because you are now. So the past would be changed. Going backwards is a bit tricky, you see. We seldom do it.
1: Mm. Now, Tony.
0: Yes?
1: Let me see. If I've got this straight, back on your planet, 15 years have passed since you left?
0: That's correct. And 15 more will pass before I get back, Joe. You humans are intelligent. And rather likable, judging from you. I do hope I won't have to take drastic

0: I learned something, but not much. We sped along, and there were the lights and the city underneath us, Los Angeles. Tony slowed down to study it. That's one of the cities I suppose you're going to have to blow up, isn't it, Tony?
1: Oh, I do hope I won't have to, Joe. Perhaps it can be avoided. What is that over there?
0: That looks like an amusement park.
1: An amusement park? I'd like to study that.
0: The ship came to a stop 100 feet in the air above a big amusement park right on the beach. Apparently, we couldn't be seen, but we could see and hear everything down below perfectly. First, Tony seemed interested in the rifle range. And next, he swooped down over an open-air dance platform where a band was playing, while 100 couples danced. Well, Tony, there you are. Human beings, enjoying themselves, having fun.
1: Having fun. Yes, your race has still the capacity to enjoy itself. We Thonians are very serious, I'm afraid.
0: You still think we're so bad, we humans?
1: Joe, I never said you were bad. But you may be dangerous. It's my job to find out. Now let us see some more of your world.
0: He pushed a button and the saucer leaped eastward across the continent. Beneath us, the mountains, the plains, the farmlands, forests, the lakes and cities. Tony kept pushing buttons and I asked him what he was doing.
1: Why, Joe, I'm making a record. Sort of, what's your word? Yes, movie. A record of life on your world for our scientists to study.
0: I thought you said it was up to you to make the decision whether or not, you know, you were going to take action.
1: Oh, it is. This record is in case I do take action. Then, 1,000 years from now, our scientists can study these records and see if the new world you build after I... well, after I finish pruning, shall we say, is better than the old one.
0: What could I say to that? I kept my mouth shut. Suddenly, we were over New York. Tony slowed down the ship, brought it close to the ground. For a minute, we hovered there directly over Times Square, unseen. Directly under us was the usual snarl of traffic of people coming and going, the big electric signs flashing, the heart of the world's greatest city beating. For a couple of seconds, we just sat and listened.
1: What energy your people have, Joe. What vitality. To what heights your race can climb.
0: If you let us.
1: If you let yourselves. Well, we must be going on.
0: He pushed another button. We swept onward. And I saw the world as no man has ever seen it before. All the beauty and wonder and misery and horror of it. In England someplace, we stopped long enough to watch a parade led by a band of Highland Pipers. And then on across the rest of Europe. Tony seemed to like to see human beings enjoying themselves. But we visited Berlin, too, and there we stopped a minute. We saw a man and a woman suddenly jump from a window in East Berlin over that wall that they've erected and run for safety in West Berlin. And we saw what happened. The man and woman fell and lay there where they fell. Tony pushed a button. And then we were sweeping over barren wasteland, and suddenly Tony pointed.
1: Joe, look. See that?
0: I looked, and hundreds of miles away, I saw a tremendous burst of light, followed by the most enormous mushroom-shaped cloud the world has ever known. Tony pushed a button, and suddenly we were thousands of miles out in space, looking down at the Earth spinning underneath us.
1: Joe, that was an atomic explosion. A tremendous one.
0: Yeah, I read the Russians were planning to set off another big one.
1: I guess that about decides it, Joe. Right up to the end, I was hoping that mild corrective measures would be enough. I like you humans. You're full of laughter and vitality. And you can be kind and generous. But you're also full of cruelty and hate. You're a puzzling race, Joe. And our scientists will study these records for a long time.
0: Only we'll all be dead, huh?
1: No, not quite all of you. I leave a few of you to rebuild. And hope they'll do a better job next time.
0: He pushed a switch. down below us in 10,000 different spots, the earth blew up. 10,000 cities and towns vanished. 10,000 times 10,000 people were gone as if they'd never existed. And that was when it happened. Last night. When you and you and you died. I had to tell you all this so you'd understand how you died. When it was over, Tony told me he'd put me back on Earth anywhere I wanted. And that's when the idea hit me. I asked him to put me down at the exact spot that he'd pick me up. He pushed a button, and we were back there hovering over that little California valley. And then I asked Tony to satisfy my curiosity to show me how his time travel gadget worked. In fact, I asked him just for a second to take me back to the very instant at 4 o'clock the day before when I'd first seen his ship. He agreed. He turned a dial. And all of a sudden, time turned backwards. It was the day before, and none of it had happened. You were all alive. The world was just as it had been. Everything was the same. Except one thing. The first time I had been outside the ship, and now I was inside. Everything else was exactly the same, including that 12 sticks of dynamite with the fuse sputtering. And now, the dynamite was going to go off because I wasn't outside to stamp out the fuse. And as we hovered there, it did. That explosion had ripped Tony's spaceship open, blew me out through a rip in the wall, and as I lay dazed on the ground, I saw the Thonian spaceship go spinning wildly around up into the sky and out into space, and I knew Tony must be dead, because his ship was a wreck, he'd have no air. So I'd fix things. The world was okay. We were all still alive. I'd tricked Tony. He hadn't known about the dynamite. All right. There you have it. The whole story. How you died last night and why you're still alive now. I had a broken ankle and a lot of bruises, but I rode Nellie back to town and told my story. And they laughed at me. I suppose you're laughing at me now, thinking I've made all this up just to entertain you. But you're wrong. You are wrong. Because out there in the stars is a race that doesn't think that we can be trusted. In 15 years, they'll wonder why Tony doesn't come back. They'll send someone else to find out. Just 15 years. Before then, we have got to prove they can trust us after all. We've got to act like human beings. We've got to live up to the best that's in us, not the worst. And we've only got 15 years. I only hope we can do it in time.
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2: And now, a tale well calculated to keep you in suspense. A man walks in the fog, and a woman dies. Terror grips the city, and the police are helpless, for the murders are without pattern and apparently without motive. Listen now to Act One of The Man in the Fog, starring Robert Dryden and Ethel Everett, written especially for Suspense by Joseph Cochran.
3: It's horrible. Think of it, Ben. Three, now four, ripped with a knife and left in the gutter.
4: Oh, don't take on so, Mamie.
3: Alive one minute, a clawing corpse the next. Why don't the police do something?
4: I don't know why. Why don't they?
3: They're at their wit's end is why. They do think it's a working man, though.
4: Why? But that's like them, to blame a poor working man for anything that happens.
3: It says the killings always happen on weekends, so they guess the one who's doing it is working the other days.
4: If they're so smart, why don't they catch him?
3: Well, they don't really know. Anyhow, they're doubling the night force on weekends until he's caught.
4: Maybe he's too smart to get caught.
3: They're asking everyone to help, and the newspapers offering a reward. It's right here. This paper will pay £500 to any person who offers a clue which leads to the arrest and conviction of the monster who holds the city in terror.
4: Monster? That's what they're calling a poor working man.
3: Oh, what I could do with £500. I'd get a new oilcloth for the table and paint the kitchen, maybe a new sink, and then
4: I'd... Well, you ain't got it, so stop thinking of all the things you'd spend it for.
3: Supposing we could give the police an idea which would lead them to this killer.
4: Where would you get an idea? You don't know anything about this sort of thing.
3: I didn't get it from you, of that you can be sure.
4: All right. What's this idea?
3: Why should I tell you when all you ever did was to make fun of me when I tried to win a little money for us?
4: Now, them puzzle contests. You spent a lot of time and never won a thing. This is different. What's your idea?
3: I'm not sure I'm going to tell you.
4: It ain't right to keep things from your husband.
3: You keep things from me.
4: What things?
3: You don't tell me where you go on Saturdays and Sundays.
4: Can't a man take a walk without his wife say so? Now, you tell me,
3: or... You don't need to shout at me. I was going to tell you all along, but you turned up your nose at the idea of getting some money. Here, look at this map.
4: So? It's a map of the city. What about it?
3: See them four crosses?
4: Yes.
3: Well, each one marks the spot where a woman was killed. And when you connect them up, it makes an almost perfect square.
4: Ah, anybody can make a square like that.
3: Put that map flap on the table and I'll show you something.
4: All right, now it's on the table. Now what?
3: Here's where my idea comes in. Whoever's doing the killing lives inside that square.
4: Oh, my sweet, there's over 1 million people living inside that square.
3: But the killer goes in a different direction each time.
4: How do you know that?
3: Well, it just stands to reason he's not going to kill a woman in front of his own house. He takes a different direction so as not to have two happen in the same place.
4: Suppose he does live inside the square. How are the police to know whether or not...
3: Wait a minute. That's where the rest of my idea comes in. I take a ruler and I draw two diagonal lines connecting the opposite corners like this.
4: What's that for?
3: He most likely lives close to where them two lines cross.
4: I can't make out any names on this map.
3: Now, let's see. This line comes along and it crosses... Ben.
4: What's the matter?
3: The lines. Ben, the lines cross right here in our own block. Ben, Maybe it's someone we pass on the street every day.

0: Christ. I say, what are you doing here? Come on, dearie, get up. This is no place to be sleeping. Come on, get up. Here, I'll give you a hand. Mother in heaven.
1: Ben, it's happened again, right here in our room block.
2: What are the lights on for?
1: Just like all the others, dead and lying in the gutter.
2: Turn off them lights, they cost money.
1: I'm scared, didn't you hear me? Your wife's been here all alone, dying with fear. Don't you know there's been a murder almost on our doorstep?
2: Now, quit screeching, I know it.
1: You do? Well, how do you know if...
2: No, police are all over the place. They stopped me coming home and wanted to know who I was and what I was doing.
1: Why are you running the water this time of morning?
2: Can't you see? I'm washing my hands.
1: Seems to me you could wash up at the factory.
2: Oh, shut up. Can't a man make himself clean without his wife yelling at him?
1: Who's yelling? It's you they can hear all over the house.
2: Yes, yes, yes. All right, Mamie, there's no sense in shouting at each other. I'm done in. Give me some brandy.
1: Brandy? This time of the morning.
2: Get it. And don't give me any jaw.
1: Brandy. Now, you've got to have brandy when you get home. To quiet your tender nerves, I suppose. Here. Heaven knows after what's happened, it's me that needs it.
2: That's the stuff. Oh, Mammy, you do done in. You better take one.
1: Well, just a drop.
2: This time it didn't happen on a weekend.
1: No, it didn't.
2: So, maybe it ain't a working man after all.
1: I didn't say it was. It was the police's idea.
2: And what about your fancy idea of him going in a different direction each time?
1: Well, I don't know what to think now.
2: Maybe you ain't so smart after all. Maybe you better tend to the housework and forget about rewards.
1: I'm going to bed. Well, are you coming?
2: Oh, I'll be along in a minute.
1: What? Why, ain't you the fancy one?
2: What's that?
1: You just got through washing your hands, so don't you remember?
2: No, I didn't.
3: Pauly.
4: Oh, yes, Mr. Britt.
3: Anything resembling a clue in those letters?
4: Oh, they're the usual stuff. 6 confessions, plenty of advice on how to catch him.
3: Yes, what's that one?
4: Oh, that's from a Mrs. Ben Cast. She notices that if you connect the 4 murder locations, it forms a square.
3: A big help. Everyone, including the police, noticed that.
4: Now, she's got the idea the killer must live where the 2 diagonals cross. It's the date that made me put it aside.
3: Oh, let me see that. Mailed on the 24th. Night of the last murder.
4: Yes, and it took place within 100 feet where the lines cross on the map, sir. Of course, it could be coincidence.
3: Could be. Well, we'll have to make a routine call on Mrs. Cast.
5: Are you the timekeeper?
6: That's right. What can I do for you?
5: My husband forgot his lunch. Could you see it was sent in to him?
6: All right. What's his name?
5: Cast. Ben Cast. He works in the grinding shed.
6: He didn't check in tonight.
5: You mean he's not here?
6: Here's his card. It's not punched.
5: But he left home at the regular time.
6: Maybe he's out with a blonde.
5: But Ben never misses work. He's never stayed away before.
6: He's pretty regular. He missed work only once before this month. Before tonight, I mean.
5: Once before? When was that?
6: Well, let's see. Here it is. Wednesday, the 24th.
5: The 24th?
6: Yes.
5: Wednesday. No, it can't be. That was the night of the...
6: Here it is. That time clock doesn't lie.
5: Good Lord.
6: I say, what's the matter?
5: Nothing. I'm all right.
6: You don't look like it, Mrs. Cast. You better take the bus home. You shouldn't be out alone in this fog with that fellow still at large. I guess you know what I mean.
5: Oh,
2: course it's me.
1: Has it been another?
2: Don't pester me with questions. I'm done in.
1: I walked in. If you're looking for the brandy, it's on the table.
6: Hello, Cast. I see you brought your lunch tonight.
2: I got to eat, don't I?
6: The other night when you forgot it, your wife brought it down. That's the night you didn't check in.
2: She was here?
6: Yes.
2: You told her I didn't come to work?
6: What else could I tell her? If you wanted me to cover for you, you should have let me know.
3: Well, good night, Mrs. Cass. Sorry to have bothered you, but the police have to make a check of every letter, and we do appreciate your desire to help catch this murderer.
1: Good night, sir.
3: Good night.
4: What do you think, sir?
3: Oh, she's a very frightened woman.
4: I can't blame her. First a murder, a stone's throw away, then the police drop in.
3: Yes, better run a check on her husband just to be on the safe side. You know where he works and all that sort of thing.
1: Who's there? Oh, Ben. What are you doing home? Don't you hurt my arm.
2: The minute my back's turned, you call the police.
1: No, Ben, they came to ask me about the letter. It don't mean a thing. They said so. They just have to check all the letters. They get dozens of them.
2: What did you tell them?
1: Nothing. Honest. There was nothing I could tell them.
2: They asked about me, didn't they?
1: I had to tell them I was married and that you worked night.
2: Did they ask you about Wednesday night?
1: No, they didn't ask. What Wednesday? Then please let go my arm.
2: The night you brought my lunch to the factory. The night you left the brandy out for me.
1: I knew you'd be tired after working hard all night. It's good when you're tired. Let me get your glass now.
2: Wednesday. You followed me. You left the brandy. You know, don't you?
1: I don't know anything, Ben. I don't want to know. You don't have to tell me where you go or what you do, Ben. Ben, you're hurting me. I'll never ask again.
2: You said I was a monster. You want me to get caught so you can get the money.
1: No, Ben, I don't want the money. I tore the map up. It was a crazy idea. Didn't mean anything. The men said so.
2: You put them on my trail. They'll go to the factory. They'll ask questions. They'll be after me like hound dogs, sniffing and baying at my heels because of you. All because of you.
1: Ben, please listen to me. Put down the knife.
2: It's all up with me because of you. But I'll finish you just like I've finished all the others.
1: Ben, listen. Ben, you need me now more than you ever did. But Ben, I can help you. I'm the only one who can help you. Throw them off the scent.
2: You led them to me. How are you going to lead them away?
1: You need someone to swear you was home all those nights you didn't go to work. Don't you see, Ben? I'm the only one who can do that. Suppose they ask where you were those nights.
2: I'll say I was at home.
1: But they won't believe you. Not unless you have someone to back you up. You've got to have an alibi.
2: Alibi?
1: Someone who'll say you couldn't be near the place the time it happened.
2: Yeah. Not going to snitch on me?
1: No, Ben. Never. I'll never tell. Please put away the knife.
2: Well, maybe I will. Maybe I won't.
1: You've got to let me live. Because without an alibi, they'll hang you.
2: You'll say I was at home those nights?
1: I'll swear it. Who else can do that for you? Ben, you're tired. Let me get you some brandy.
2: Yes. Brandy. That's what I need. Get it.
3: Well, here's the picture, Hawley. For a time, the murders took place on weekends. Then they stop, but take place in the middle of the week.
4: And on Wednesday, the 24th, Cass doesn't report for work. First time in 6 years. 2 weeks later, Cass misses work again. And there's another murder.
3: Yes, he's our man, all right. But proving it, it's another matter.
4: Well, there hasn't been another since we questioned him.
3: Oh, he'll try again. It's only a matter of time.
4: Do you really think so, sir?
3: Oh, sure of it.
4: But assuming it is cast, wouldn't he be a fool to try again?
3: Whoever it is, he can't help himself. He'll try again and again until he's caught.
4: And all we can do is stand by and wait for it to happen again.
3: That's it. We know that it'll happen. We know how it'll happen. But we don't know when and we don't know where. What does the weatherman say?
4: Heavy fog rolling in.

0: Ain't it chilly enough without opening the window and filling the room with a damp fog?
1: Thick, heavy fog. I can't see the corner light.
0: Close the window.
1: I like the smell of cool, wet fog.
0: Then ain't it time you started for work? Ben.
1: Huh? What'd you say?
0: It's time you started for work.
1: I'm not going tonight.
0: Not going? What's come over you?
1: I don't like the factory on nights like this.
0: You'll stay in, Ben, won't you? If you don't go to work.
1: The walls press in on me. I want to walk in the cool, wet fog. It's all about one, but it doesn't press in. It's a wall all round, but it gives way as I walk into it.
0: No. No, stay home if you wish, but don't go walking in the fog.
1: He'll call the factory and tell them I'm not coming in.
0: Then please, if I call them, will you promise not to...
1: Do as I say!
0: All right, I'll go phone. I'll be right back. Hello? I'm calling for Ben Cast. He's sick and he won't be in tonight. No, not serious. He'll be in tomorrow night. Yes, tomorrow. Ben, I got the timekeeper. Ben, why have you got your slicker on? You promised me you'd never walk in the fog again.
1: There's someone out there calling me.
0: You're talking wild.
1: It's my mission. There's a soul out there begging to be released from the claws of the flesh so as it can soar up to heaven.
0: Ben, don't.
1: Get out of my way!

0: Mr. Brett, you've got to put him away. He'll kill me if he knows I came to
1: you. Mrs. Kirst, we can't use anything you've told us in court because a wife cannot testify against her husband.
0: But he killed them, I know it.
1: And then again, he never actually confessed it to you. All we've got is that each time he missed work, there was a murder.
0: What are we going to do now?
1: Well, first, I've got to get a confession out of him.
0: He'll never do that. After I talked him out of killing because he needed an alibi, he's become more sure of himself than ever.
1: Woman for his alibi. Well, you wait, Mrs. Cast. I've ordered him brought in.
0: You'll not let him see me, will you?
1: That, depends. Mr. Cast, on Wednesday the 24th, there was a murder not far from your home.
2: Everybody knows that.
1: Yes, and, on Wednesday the 24th, you missed work for the first time in 6 years.
2: I didn't feel well, so I stayed home.
1: And 2 weeks later, there was another murder. You missed work a second time in 6 years.
2: Man can get sick, can't he?
1: 2 hours ago, a woman was killed. And the third time in 6 years, you didn't report for work. Where were you 2 hours ago, Mr. Kirst?
2: I was at home.
1: And those other nights, where were you?
2: Home?
1: Well, I'm glad to hear that. You understand, though, we can't just take your word for it. Now, if there was someone who could testify for you...
2: You mean if I had an alibi?
1: Exactly.
2: Well, I have got an alibi. My wife will swear I was home those nights.
1: But, she's a woman, Mr. Kirst.
2: She'll swear to it.
1: But you know how sneaky women are. How they'll lie their heads off. What traps they set for men.
2: Yes. I know.
1: Yes, they'll swear not to do something, and a moment later, they'll do the opposite.
2: But Mamie said she wouldn't do...
1: She's a woman, Mr. Kirst. Don't forget how greedy they are. And there's a reward out for the killer.
2: Yes. Mamie wanted the reward.
1: Ben, I'm going to tell you something. Just between you and me, understand?
2: I'm not to tell anybody else.
1: Right. I hate women, too.
2: Yes?
1: Those women who got the knife in the fog, they all had it coming to them.
2: Yes, they had it coming to them.
1: Look, Ben, I want to show you something. Now, who's that woman talking to my man?
2: Mamie. And he's writing down what she says.
1: As I said, you can't depend on them.
2: Well, Mamie, she's my alibi. What will I do? She's the only one who can swear where I was those nights.
1: You can tell me, Ben, because I understand. Now, tell me where you really were those nights. Tell me how you walked in the cool, wet fog that formed a blanket all around you. Tell me how a dim figure of a woman would come out of the fog. How your hand would go to the knife. The knife. Ben?
2: The knife? Yes. You do understand things. You do understand me. My hand would go to the knife all by itself. It would take it. I could hear a soul wailing in the body of a woman, begging to be freed from the claws of the flesh. And then my hand would lift the knife, and in a minute, the soul would be free. And then my head would stop hurting.
3: Suspense. 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Another tale well calculated to keep you in suspense. They sing, too. 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
5: The president is conferring with his advisors in New York. 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
6: May I help you, sir?
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6: I'm afraid you're a bit early, sir. 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
7: September 29th?
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7: but,
6: and the totally
7: couldn't
6: new...
7: Could you show me a picture of what they look like? What they look like?
6: Not until September 29th.
7: Oh, that's ridiculous. That's ridiculous.
6: Oh, sorry, sir, but I'm afraid you'll just have to wait until Friday, September 29th.
7: Well, baby, maybe you could tell me something about them. Something about them.
6: Well, the new 1962 Chevrolets and Corvairs are absolutely beyond description. And the totally new line of cars
7: is... Yes?
6: Oh, I'm sorry, sir. You'll just have to wait until September 29th.
7: Waiting makes me no service. So nervous. Couldn't you...
6: Not until Friday, September 29th. Friday, September 29th.
7: Are you trying to fake mud at me?
5: Two more names have been added to the meeting President Kennedy is having in New York this evening. Arthur Dean, who headed our delegation at the disarmament talks, and John McCloy, the president's advisor on disarmament, were called in to join Secretary Rusk and Ambassador Stevenson in a preview of the speech the president will deliver to the UN General Assembly tomorrow. He flew down from Cape Cod a little over an hour ago. The Russians, in a memo to the UN on the eve of the opening of the new General Assembly session, reasserted that they will unconditionally accept any Western proposals for control measures if the West will first accept Premier Khrushchev's program for general and complete disarmament. The president's brother, Attorney General Robert Kennedy, in a broadcast interview, said there is no question that the president would use nuclear weapons, if necessary, to save the freedom of Berlin. If we retreat at Berlin, he said, we will never be able to stand up again. Democratic Senator Mike Mansfield says there are some things in the Berlin crisis which can be negotiated, things which don't affect the freedom of West Berlin or the security of the free world. And he said that de facto recognition of the East German communists might well be inevitable. There have already been angry protests by some West Germans at the idea of any form of recognition, but Mansfield pointed out that the West Germans themselves already recognize East Germany in one form, that is, more than $300 million worth of trade agreements every year. The communists of Berlin are still having trouble keeping their reluctant citizens out of the West, despite the new concrete wall, barbed wire, and other barricades along the city dividing line. At least 20 East Berliners escaped to freedom during the day by jumping out of windows, scrambling through barbed wire, and climbing over the wall, and some made their way into the western side of town by digging a tunnel through the wall of a stable on the border. 3 Air Force servicemen were killed in the crash of an Air Force transport plane in Wilmington, North Carolina. The plane had just taken off with newsmen and members of the skydiving parachute team preparing to jump for an air show down below. It stalled on takeoff and crashed on the edge of the field in full view of the spectators and a TV audience watching over the local TV station. 11 other persons aboard the plane were injured. Death came to a career diplomat at his home in New Jersey. Sumner Wells, a former Undersecretary of State, died at the age of 68. The exact cause of his death was not announced. It was Wells who coined the phrase good neighbor policy in describing our attitude toward the nations of Latin America. Argentina's President Frondizi is on his way to New York, where he'll meet with President Kennedy Tuesday morning. And there are hints in Rio that Brazil's new President Goulart would be pleased to accept an invitation to visit the president in Washington. And so-called informed sources are suggesting that such an invitation likely will be sent within the next few weeks. That's the news. Now a word from Chevrolet.
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21: 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Tonight in our suspense theater, we celebrate the talents of two distinguished ladies. 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
22: Miss Lily Palmer as Alex Martin. With Raymond E. Lewis as her husband, Gerald, in Philomel Cottage. A tale well calculated to keep you in suspense.
23: Philomel Cottage.
24: What's that, Alex?
23: Oh, I was just reading the sign over the gate. What does Philomel mean?
24: Why, you little foreigner, we've been here for 3 weeks and you still don't know. Philomel is another name for the bird that's supposed to sing only for lovers. We've been hearing it every twilight.
23: Nightingale.
24: Of course. That sign, Philomel Cottage, is the main reason I wanted this place for us. Glad you bought it?
23: Oh, Gerald, this was a 50-50 investment, and you know it.
24: 50-50. £1,000 from me and two from you.
23: But we did have to have the place, didn't we?
24: Oh, what an utterly hopeless romantic I'm at.
23: Well, you can't get out of it now. Oh, Gerald, do you know what day today is?
24: Today, it's the 13th.
23: It's our anniversary, darling. We've known each other exactly a month.
24: No, exactly 30 days.
23: Oh, Gerald, really now.
24: What
23: is it, dear? Do you have that pain again?
24: No, no. It's just a little indigestion, I think.
23: Oh, Gerald, let me help.
24: There.
23: Do you want me to get you?
24: No, no. Oh, well, dear, it's 11:35. I'd better get out of the village. Want to get that camera equipment.
23: And the human timetable walks through the garden gate.
24: My dear, there's nothing wrong with system, even on a honeymoon. The sooner I go, the sooner I get back.
23: Come on, Gerald, forget your old photography. Why don't you stay and do some gardening? Be good for you.
24: It's better for old George. He gets paid for it.
23: He's not due again until Saturday. The place will go to rack and ruin.
24: Over my dead body. Goodbye, dear.
23: Now, don't walk too fast, dear. Remember last time? And be careful, darling. Well, it had just slipped out. Be careful. I was swinging there on the garden gate, smiling out my happiness across a part of England that was as remote and placid as any you'd care to find.
1: I wonder why I said such a ridiculous thing. If this were London, say, that would have... London? And slowly my smile fell away. I knew then that the memory of that last week in London had never really been far from my mind. That and that last talk with Dick on the top deck of the bus crossing Trafalgar Square. I'd never seen him like that before.
24: Gerald Marshall. I tell you, Alex, the man's a perfect stranger to you. You know nothing about him.
1: I know that I love him.
24: Well, how can you know in a week? You've only met him.
1: Well, it doesn't take everyone 7 years to find out they're in love with a girl.
24: That's meant for me, isn't it, Alex?
1: It's no use, Dick.
24: Alex, don't you know what it's been for me not being able to tell you? I couldn't, not with the income I had. And then I decided I couldn't wait any more. I was going to tell you anyway. And you know what happened.
1: I'm afraid I don't.
24: Yes, you do. That money you inherited. That money from your cousin or uncle or whoever it was.
1: Well, I don't see what...
24: You didn't think that I could ask you to marry me then, do you? You didn't think I could live off your money.
1: I'm sorry, Dick. Believe me, I am, but I... It really doesn't matter now, one way or the other.
24: Doesn't matter, does it? You can bet it matters to that Martin chap. That's what he's after. You mark my words, he's after your money.
1: Dick, it might interest you to know that Gerald has money of his own. Far more than I have.
24: And more than I am. Maybe that's the difference.
1: I've had enough of this. I'm getting off at the next stop.
24: Alex, please. All right. But let me tell you something. If you think I'm going to let Gerald cut me out and not do anything about it, you're very much mistaken. I'll catch up with him, do you hear? I'll catch up with him if it's the last thing I do.
1: I'll catch up with him if it's the last thing I do. It was just a heat-of-the-moment outburst of hurt pride. I shook my head and shook it away. And then the telephone rang inside the cottage. Now, who could be calling? Couldn't be Gerald. Gerald had hardly had time to get beyond the turn in the road. Except if something had happened to him. If he'd had another attack. Maybe one of the villagers was calling to say that he'd... Oh, hello?
2: Alex, this is Dick.
1: What? Who did you say? Dick?
2: Well, Alex, what's the matter with your voice? I wouldn't have known it. It's Dick Winterbottom.
1: Oh. Where are you?
2: The Traveler's Arms. That's the right name, isn't it? Or aren't you acquainted with your village pub?
1: You mean you're here?
2: Yes, I'm on holiday doing a bit of fishing. Any objection to my looking up, you two good people, this afternoon?
1: Oh, no, no. No, you mustn't.
2: Why, Alex? Well, I beg your pardon. Of course I won't bother you if...
1: I'm sorry, Dick, but I only meant that we'd be away this afternoon. Won't you come this evening?
2: Thanks very much, but I'll probably be away by then. Depends upon whether a pal of mine turns up or not. Goodbye, Alex, and best of luck.
1: Well, for a long moment, I stood quite still. And then I walked across the living room, and by the time I reached the side porch, I'd made up my mind. I would say nothing to Gerald about it. I stepped out into the garden and... Oh, why, George, I thought we'd agreed that Saturday was your day here.
5: Oh, well, there'll be a fair over to Squire's on Saturday. And I says to myself, I says, Mr. and Mrs. Martin, they won't mind if I come for once on a Wednesday instead of a Saturday.
1: Oh, of course not, George.
5: And then I thought, too, I might as well see you before you go away, so as to learn your wishes about the Boxwood Eggley.
1: Before I go away?
5: Aye, to London tomorrow.
1: Me? Going to London tomorrow? Now, where did you hear that?
5: I met Mr. Martin down at village yesterday. He told me you was both going away to London tomorrow, and it was uncertain when you'd be back again. Oh, well, now, don't tell me that you and the master are disagreeing already.
1: Hmm? Oh, naturally not, no. This trip just slipped my mind, George.
5: Hmm.
1: Yes.
5: Never could understand why anybody wanted to go up to London, though. Like Mr. Ames, what sold you this house? He went up there. And to live, mind you. And after fixing up this place like he did, with cats all over everywhere. You're going to take a loss, I says to him, when I've seen you put the place up for sale. It's not everyone that'll have your fad for washing themselves in every room in the house like. But George, he says to me, I'll get every penny at £2,000 for this house. And by gum, he did.
1: He got £3,000.
5: 2,000. The sum he was asking was talked of at the time, and the very high figure it was thought to be.
1: No, George, you see, I gave two, and... Well, it really was 3,000.
5: Mr. Ames had the cheek to say 3,000 to you.
1: Well, he didn't say it to me, he said it to...
23: my husband.
5: I reckon I'll do some spading now. And the price was 2 cents.
23: As I strolled on across the garden, I was conscious of a thin, vague thought struggling to make itself heard. And then abruptly it was gone. My eye had fallen upon a small, dark green object lying in the furrow beside one of the flower beds. It was Gerald's diary, my husband's pocket diary. I picked it up and opened it. I remember I scanned the entries with some amusement, once again reminded of Gerald's enslavement to time and system. On page 21, there was an entry. April 14th, Mary Alex at St. Peter's Church, 2:30. And then I looked at today's date, Wednesday, May 13th. Only one thing was written there in red pencil. It said, 6 p.m. Huh? Now, what did it mean? What was to happen at 6 p.m.? And I... Something just... Oh, no. But this is ridiculous. What am I afraid of? Gerald is my husband. I love him. I trust him. Then I looked again at that cryptic entry. 6 p.m.
3: Oh, Alex!
23: Yes? Yes!
3: There you are. Ah, miss me, darling?
23: Oh, why wouldn't I? It's 3 o'clock. You've had time to buy out the whole village.
3: Only the camera shop. Now, if I don't have the best-equipped dark room this side of London, it won't be my fault.
23: If you're not careful, that dark room of yours is going to overfill the whole cellar. Oh, incidentally, here's something you've been watering the flowers with.
3: Hmm?
23: Catch.
3: Oh, my diary. Dropped it in the garden, did I?
23: Mm-hmm. I know all your secrets,
3: huh? Oh, not guilty.
23: Well, I'm not so sure. What about your assignation at 6 p.m. today?
3: Oh, that. Well, you've caught me at last. It's a rendezvous with a very handsome young woman, quite remarkably like you, in fact.
23: You're evading the issue.
3: Not at all. That's simply a reminder that I want you to help me develop some negatives this evening.